0: stolen during a burglary at Paradise Island last month. The head of the Commonwealth Bank expects house prices to continue to soften well into 2027. The bank had forecast a fall of around 9% overall, even before the September interest rate increase, and it expects that figure to be revised following quarterly inflation data and the next Reserve Bank decision on Melbourne Cup Day. CommBank's Matt Comyn says the correction is not a major surprise.
1: Of course, people watch house prices very closely. The majority of Australian household assets and wealth. House prices fell by just over 8% in 2022-2023 and, of course, would be up something in the order of 60% over 7 years.
0: Overseas now, US woman Krista Pike, who spent the past 3 decades on death row and survived a botched execution last week, is awake and talking. With more, here's America's editor John Lyons.
2: This is remarkable that she survived given what that lethal dose of poison would have done to her body and to her system. She was on death row for her role in the 1995 torture and murder of a classmate. Her lawyers are saying that in light of having survived those 2 lethal injections that they are now pleading with authorities to spare her and reconsider allowing her to spend the rest of her life in prison. But quite remarkable that Krista Pike has not just survived those 2 lethal injections, but she's come out of what was essentially a coma. She's been on the ventilator, she's been unconscious, she's now regained consciousness and she's talking.
0: The American actor Eva Marie Saint has died, aged 102. She won an Oscar in the 1950s for her first movie, On the Waterfront, and starred opposite Cary Grant in the Alfred Hitchcock thriller, North by Northwest. Saint accepted her Academy Award 2 days before her son was born, saying she thought she might have the baby right there. She won an Emmy for the 1990 miniseries People Like Us and had roles in Superman Returns and Winter's Tale. To sport now, and a number of names continue to be in discussions as the AFL's trade period enters its 3rd day. Day 2 saw Hawthorn officially lodge the paperwork in its bid to sign Gold Coast forward Ben King as a free agent. The Suns must now decide whether to match the offer and force a trade or take draft compensation for the 26-year-old. Queensland's weather, a strong wind warning for the Gold Coast, Moreton Bay and Sunshine Coast waters. Isolated thunderstorms in the southern and central inland districts this morning. Scattered showers and storms in the afternoon south of Charters Towers to Mackay. Possible severe thunderstorms with heavy rain over the northern Wide Bay and Burnett and southern Capricornia. Showers too for Gympie and Rockhampton. Cairns and Bundaberg 30, Townsville and Mackay 29, Rockhampton 31, Mount Isa 37. In the southeast, partly cloudy day with a medium chance of showers. Brisbane and Logan 28, Ipswich 30, the Gold, Sunshine Coast and Toowoomba a top of 26 degrees.
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6: Hello, hello. I wonder if I were to call you, would I get through to you? I don't mean, would you screen my call and let it go to an answering machine? I mean, would all of the technology and towers and satellites and those sorts of fancy things that are supposed to work to get my phone call to you, would it actually get to you? And would I stay connected to actually talk to you? What about your internet service? Is that very reliable? Well, all of those things that are supposed to connect, well, they don't necessarily. And a lot of us are complaining about it. More on that next. And if you've ever heard an ad for insurance, you've probably heard some of them say at the end of the ad something like this: consider the product disclosure statement before making your decision. Something like that anyway. If you have, you know that the PDS is very long and very overwhelming. So as we get ready for the disaster season ahead, have you got insurance? Have you got the right insurance? More on that ahead this morning. And after 10:30 today, if you're feeling full of wonder and intrigue today, Dr. Carl will be with me to answer your science questions. That's from 10:30. And this is the number you'll need to call: 1300 630 222, or you can text 0487 993 222.
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0: Far North.
1: Susan Graham Ryan with you this morning. Thanks for being with me. Well, when you look at your phone, it might say something like no service or SOS only, or you might experience inconsistent mobile and internet connection. It seems to be part of life up here. And new statistics out today show you're fed up. You probably knew that already though, right? Nationally, nearly 54,000 complaints across the last financial year, slightly down on the previous year. Nationally, Townsville, Cairns and Toowoomba are in the top five regional centres for the highest number of complaints. While poor connection is something that's become something of the butt of the joke, it's no laughing matter. Christy Sparrow is from Better Internet for Rural, Regional and Remote Australia and is with me on the landline because of the very matter we're speaking about today. Christy, thanks so much for being with me today.
2: Good morning. Thanks for having me.
1: So, less complaints to the Ombudsman, but still a very big total. Does that surprise you at all?
2: No, it doesn't. And I mean, the falling number of complaints is definitely welcome, but I don't feel it tells the full story. We know that many people are just so frustrated they've given up in complaining, or they're not aware of the TIO or don't understand their rights as a consumer. So their problems may never appear in these figures.
1: Some of the common complaints about the telcos are that they're too slow to act or not taking action at all. Fees, services and equipment, phone or internet services not working, inadequate fault testing, services dropping out or working intermittently, all things we know all too well. Christy, what are some of the common issues that you hear from people who reach out to you?
2: Yeah, we hear a lot about migrations where customers might be moved from an old legacy technology to a new one that doesn't meet their needs, or there's issues during the migration such as lost numbers or services not working, or just a lack of information and understanding about how the service is supposed to work. Mm. I think it's some of the data in the report is really highlights some of these issues. So we saw that nationally complaints about unconscionable conduct from telcos rose by 154%. So that's where telcos might be intentionally misleading to sell a product. And more than 6 in 10 landline complaints or home phone complaints involve no action or delayed action by providers. That's pretty consistent with what we hear from regional and rural members on the ground.
1: It goes just beyond inconvenience and frustration here, Christy. What are some of the things that concern you the most about this unreliable, unfeasible telecommunications network we have?
2: Yeah, I think it's the actual need of consumers now. Like, it just so much is reliant on telecommunications, from educating children at home. You know, a lot of our members do School of the Air, so having reliable telecommunications is a real necessity. But also conducting business, and we see, you know, during national outages where, you know, service stations and supermarkets and large businesses are closing because they don't understand how to have a backup connection or can't afford to have a backup connection. So I think the problem is it stems from, you know, telecommunications being quite confusing. And we're not saying that consumers need to do more or pay more or understand more, but they haven't been supported through the technology changes that we've seen, and those changes have occurred quite quickly, and there's no independent support. So they're really, consumers are left to being, you know, at the whim of telcos, as particularly prevalent since the loss of the regional tech hub.
1: I do want to talk more about that regional tech hub and the implications of that, but you mentioned the impact for businesses, you mentioned the impact for learning, but there is also life-threatening implications when it comes to this telecommunications, because it is an essential service. Is that a concern that you hear from people as well, about the life-threatening implications here?
2: Yeah, we definitely do, and we hear people that have done numerous workarounds. So, for instance, on our remote property, we had to do a 000 call recently, and that involved somebody calling on the two-way saying, call an ambulance, then myself using Wi-Fi calling over our NBN SkyMaster internet to make a 000 call. So there's lots of workarounds, but I feel people don't often know how to access those workarounds. You know, there's all different

0: types of new technologies like satellite to mobile, for instance, and some work for 000 and some don't. And often in remote areas, it's actually not 000 that we're contacting. It might be a neighbour or a friend or the local SES or the fire brigade. So it's quite a complex emergency network is how I would describe it. And I don't know that consumers have the information that they need to make sure that they are prepared for an emergency. But we definitely do hear of cases, particularly lately we've been hearing about the small cell mobile network and how 000 calls have been failing, along with other calls for businesses as well. So I think it's just technology is really complex now, and there are multiple different points of failure, and it's just not as reliable as some of the networks used to be.
1: And it's not the thing that you need. It's the last thing you need to have all of those troubles when you are in a situation that's life or death. Christy Sparrow is with me from Better Internet for Rural, Regional and Remote Australia. We're in the midst of Get Ready Week as well this week. Telecommunications, as we've been hearing, are a key role in getting information to people, but also for people calling to help. Temporary disaster roaming has also been announced recently. What do you make of that move?
0: Yeah, we really welcome the announcement. It was first called in the 2021 RTIRC report, and I was a member of that committee. And then we basically said in 2024, when I was again a member, hurry up, like, let's get it done. So really pleased to see the announcement. Just wanting to let people know to be, you know, aware of what to expect. So the telcos will turn on temporary disaster roaming where there is capacity. And that will only work if that network remains, another network remains available. Mm-hmm. So if you're in a community that only has a Telstra mobile network, for example, and the power is lost to that network, then roaming obviously can't work. Mm. So we just need to be really careful, and that this doesn't affect emergency camp on. So if you try to make a 000 call, that will work any time roam to another network. It's not dependent on temporary disaster roaming being activated.
1: Another thing that's happened in recent months was that you've mentioned before is the regional tech hub. It closed at the end of the financial year. What does the loss of the regional tech hub mean on the ground for people?
0: Yeah, so the loss of the regional tech hub has been devastating for regional remote people, as there's now no independent source of information or support for these people to go to when they're having trouble. And another thing that we understand about telecommunications is not everyone's aware of the options available to them, and that's, you know, as a result of provider bias. So if you're ringing a provider, I like to say it's like going into Toyota and asking for a Mitsubishi. It's not going to happen. The provider's only going to sell you what they want to sell you, or tell you what they tell you to make you buy their product. So we know that there's a lot of misinformation from providers because of that sales bias. So I'd really encourage people to look into their options. And the loss of regional tech hub just means that there's less available help for those people looking into options.
1: So With all of that in mind that we've been talking about this morning, Christy, a lot of complaints and telecommunications, you know, this snapshot is kind of, you know, a good thing to have. But where do we go from here? What, from your perspective, what needs to happen now?
0: I think government really needs a long-term plan of where we're heading. We've had plenty of reports and consultations and submissions and outages and evidence and surveys. What we're really asking for is a long-term strategy that, you know, reforms existing obligations instead of just adding on more obligations and more legislation. A complete long-term strategy for regional telecommunications is what's desperately needed.
1: Christy Sparrow from Better Internet for Regional, Rural, Regional and Remote Australia. Thanks so much for your time today.
0: Thanks.
1: Thank you. You are on ABC Across Queensland. You can read more on all of those outages and the report from the Telecommunications Industry Ombudsman on the ABC News website. Coming up very shortly, if you've ever heard an ad for insurance, you probably heard them talking about the need to read a product disclosure statement, a PDS. It is a very long and very wordy and very overwhelming document, and a lot of us will be checking them perhaps ahead of the disaster seasons ahead. Of course, we're in the midst of the fire season, and the wet season is coming up as well.

It is Get Ready Queensland Week. We're going to be hearing more on what you need to be looking at insurance-wise coming up very shortly. And after that, I'll be on the phone to Dr. Carl. He'll be answering your science questions. The number to call through, 1300 630 222 or text on 0487 993 222. Get ready to call through, though. We'd love to chat to you, 1300 630 222.

0: It's the Captain and Tennille. Love will keep us together. Susan with you this morning on ABC across Queensland. And coming up very shortly, Dr. Carl, he'll be with me to answer your science questions. Do you have one? What have you been pondering? It might be something big. It might be something small. It might be something further away in space. It might be something close to home, maybe even in your bathroom or in your kitchen. If you have a question, get ready to call through. That's the best way to have your question answered. 1300 630 222 or text on 0487 993 222.
1: Think your backyard is the best in the far north? Upload a photo and tell us what makes it special. And you could have ABC Gardening Australia's Costa and ABC Far North's Charlie McKillop broadcasting the breakfast show live from your backyard. Text Costa to 0487 993 222 or jump on ABC Far North website. Charlie and Costa's best backyard. Entries close October 18. ABC Far North.
0: It is just after 20 minutes past 10. When it comes to your home insurance, you probably shop around.

0: speak in them. And it's hard to get to the bottom of what you're actually protected for sometimes.
1: How do we make sure that we're being covered for all of the things like floods and cyclones and fires and all of those sorts of things?
0: Look, I think the starting point is to work out what you want to be covered for, because particularly in a cost of living discussion, some people will be able to afford a certain amount of money for insurance and some people will be able to afford more, and that will affect what you can afford to be covered for. So you always look for, do I want to be protected from fire, cyclone, flood, things like that. And then you've also got to work out what excess you're prepared to pay in the event that you make a claim. So an excess is an amount that will reduce the amount of premiums you have to pay, but when you make a claim, that's also an amount of money that either you would have to, it gets reduced or taken off the amount of money you would otherwise get in an insurance claim.
1: It can reduce what you're paying in that hit month to month, but it can also give you a big expense that you might need to pay when, you know, it might feel like your world's falling apart.
0: Exactly right. And that pressure on people is often overwhelming.
1: You mentioned the cost of living, you know, can we afford it? Can we afford not to have it? And there are times when people will make those choices and think, this is right for me right now, but then it's not something that you can go back with hindsight to change should something devastating happen.
0: It's a really difficult thing because people have the competing priorities of putting food on the table, paying the mortgage, versus it's a future protection almost. But it's also important to remember in that story that a lot of us in our mortgages, the banks have a clause that say you need to have some form of insurance to protect our investment.
1: Yeah.
0: And that's something a lot of people are not really aware of as well. And that makes that choice even harder, because the last thing you want to have is the bank ringing up and saying, oh, it got damaged, when's it getting fixed if you don't have insurance?
1: Have you seen much of this in your time with legal aid, Paul?
0: I've been in this area 18 years now, so unfortunately in Queensland you see a lot of disasters in that time. You also see a lot of instances where people are affected by not one disaster, but two, three and four over a period of time. We find it's really difficult or a lot harder for people to get their lives back on track when they don't have insurance versus when they do. But the problem you have, and I don't have the solve to this one at the moment, and that is insurance is generally more expensive in the areas where disasters are most likely to hit. And I know it's something that we've been working on with insurers to try and work a way out of, but that's the reality of where we're at the moment. And that's certainly, I would imagine, a problem in Townsville and other regional areas in Queensland.
1: What are some of the common myths or misunderstandings when it comes to home insurance?
0: The first one is people think that they will be protected from everything. Mm. And I think disasters really open people's eyes to the fact that not all insurances are the same. So it's really important, I think, when you're bringing up and thinking about renewing your insurance, never hurts to shop around and just ask the specific questions. If I get this policy, what will I be covered for? And actually get the insurers to tell you, because that's often an easier way than trying to dig through the detail yourself. And if they tell you what you're covered for, just write it down so you've got a bit of a written record if you have to make a claim later on.
1: And of course, there are so many different weather events in Queensland. Sometimes there's talk about you're covered for rain, but maybe not inundation from what comes up and those sorts of things. Are these also specified in the PDS, or are they things that we can talk about with the insurance provider?
0: They're absolutely things you should talk about with the insurance provider, because part of the trick is, from what I see, each individual insurer has a different approach to those definitions. So that makes it even more important to ask those questions, because the scope of the coverage you have could be very different depending on which insurer that you go with.
1: How do you get insurance that's affordable? That's a big question.
0: That's right. And what you find is you can get basic insurance products that protect you from things like theft, things like fire, depending on the insurer, at cheaper rates than, for example, an insurance that protects you against cyclone damage or against flood. And that's partly because the risk of cyclone and flood in a lot of areas in Queensland is greater than the risk of fire and theft.

0: So what you're looking for is something that will provide you with protection that's tailored to your circumstances. And that's the really hard bit when PDSs are so impenetrable for most of us.
1: Some say that insurance has been increasingly important, but also the costs are a huge challenge for a lot of people. Could there be a trend of people only having insurance during sort of that wet season because of the current cost of living pressures, which really also sounds like it's plagued with risks?
0: The thing about insurance policies, they are a 12-month contract with your insurer. You sign up and that contract will run for 12 months and then it gets renewed. If you can then cancel that policy early for the problems that you've identified, i.e. it's too expensive and people think the risk is past, the real danger is nobody can predict the weather. And we've seen in recent years big storms hitting out of the usual season, and we've seen cyclones hitting later than usual. And so acting in a way like that arguably puts you at a greater risk, and also would mean that when you're next looking for insurance, the insurer is less likely to trust you because insurers don't have to give you an insurance policy. And if you were to act in that way, they may not renew it or give you a new policy.
1: Anything else that you would like people to be thinking about when it comes to that insurance consideration?
0: I think the other really important thing to think about is I'm aware right throughout regional Queensland, people who've been affected by disasters recently. And if that work's not done yet and not finished yet, and we're heading into the new wet season, I think it's really important to give your insurer a call and just confirm what coverage they're providing, given the work from the previous disaster may not have been finished.
1: In the sense that if it's incomplete, it could essentially result in more damage, you mean?
0: Exactly. You want to make sure you're protected against that, and you should be. But for peace of mind, it's definitely worth giving them a call.
1: Anything else you wanted to add at all, Paul?
0: Look, if there's anybody that wants to ask questions about disasters or about the upcoming season in terms of their past claims, we do offer a free phone advice service on our disaster legal helpline, which is 1300 527 700.
1: That's Paul Holmes from Legal Aid. He's the Director of Disaster Relief. And the number for the Disaster Legal Helpline Paul was just mentioning there is 1300 527 700. For more information about the risks around you, what to consider for your Get Ready Queensland plan, and what should be in your emergency kit, head to getready.qld.gov.au, ABC, we're your emergency broadcaster.
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1: It is 10:30. It's nearly time to talk science with Dr. Carl. Have you got a sciencey question for me? If you do, call through now. 1300 630 222. 1300 630 222. You can also send through a text on 0487 993 222. Get ready to give us a call. Well, call now. Love to hear from you. Hopefully you'll call before too long. Before-

0: Kelly, before too long. You're on ABC Across Queensland. Susan with you this morning. Thanks for being with me. And we are talking science with Dr. Carl, who's with me this morning. Good morning.
1: Good morning and happy daylight saving, which is something you don't have to put up with, but I do. And it always is treacherous navigating the shoals of daylight saving, but we've managed to do it this time.
0: Oh, we have. We're a great success. We love to see it. And thanks for being with us, Dr. Carl. Dr. Carl is with us to answer your science questions today. And a lot of people very keen today. The number, if you would like to call through, 1300 630 222. Joanne from Cairns. Good morning.
2: Good morning, Susan and Dr. Carl.
0: Good morning. Tell me your question today.
2: Sounds like a bit of a silly one, but sometimes the soap on the hand basin in the bathroom tends to expand when you're using it. Like, I mean, if it's, you know, it's not a liquid soap, it's just a bar of soap there, and you just know... use it in normal practice, and when you've got it on the basin, it tends to expand for some odd reason instead of you using it normally. But yeah, I don't know what would cause that.
1: Look, good morning, doctor. And look, just one question: does the soap with time become larger and puffier and so it's expanding from within, or does it just sort of turn soft and mushy around the outside?
2: No, it expands. Yes, like you said. Yes.
1: Okay, so now you've given me a strong hint. So there's three things happening. First thing is that soap is not waterproof. Glass is waterproof. Plastic, kind of. Soap, not really. So when you leave a damp bar sitting in a soap dish, water can penetrate its surface. So what I've done is I've bought these weird silicone rubber flat rectangles that have got ribs on them, and they lift the soap up and the water can run away downhill. And they're very functional but not very pretty. And I bought some from my son and his wife, and they threw them away because they thought they were ugly. But they are, but they work. So soap isn't waterproof, and they contain what we call detergent type molecules. So did you do atoms and molecules at school?
2: I'm a bit older than a school student.
1: But
2: thank you
1: way back in the past.
0: One day.
1: What, did you do atoms at school?
2: No.
1: Briefly?
2: Unfortunately, yeah, I kicked myself afterwards. I should have taken more interest in – well, I do take interest in science, but I didn't do any science subjects. But I understand what you're saying.
1: But you've heard of atoms, though?
2: Definitely.
1: Yeah, okay. So a collection of atoms is what we call a molecule. It can have anything from 2 to 1,000,000. And these in solid soaps, you've got these sodium atoms of fatty acids. You might have, say, 50 atoms there in this molecule. And one end loves water and the other end loves fat. And so when water enters the soap, it gets attracted to the bit that loves the water, and then the bar of soap can become sort of spongy or slimy or almost jelly-like. That's really extreme. And then, part two, the water gets trapped inside. If it stays wet between uses, it'll absorb water faster than if it loses it through evaporation. So it's kind of like a sponge. And then it changes its structure. The soap ingredients dissolve into the water and then redistribute as the surface dries. So you can either get a rough, wrinkled surface, or you can get a expanded surface. And you're saying that you tend to get the expanded looking surface
2: mostly. Yes. Yeah. And there's certain bars of soap I can't recall, and I'm not saying brand names, but there are. But in other cases, yes, like you said before, it becomes soft and yuck, you know, around the edges.
1: Yeah.
2: We do get that on certain bars, but it's more the expansion.
1: Yeah, so that one I could answer, but there's one I can't answer, and I've asked a few of my chemist mates, and you know how when you use soap and it just goes down smaller and smaller into a smaller and smaller sliver?
2: Should.
1: There's two possibilities. Sometimes when it still retains the ability to lather when it's small, and sometimes it doesn't, and I've asked my chemist mates about it, and they say, I don't know. So don't ask. That's something I definitely don't know the answer to.
0: Well, they need to put that to the top of the priority list, Dr. Carl.
1: Right on.
2: Thank you for, explaining the puzzling, we've had in regards to that. Yeah, thank you.
0: Great question.
1: Yeah. So it's based on the fact that you got this molecule of 30 atoms. One end loves water. The other end loves oils. And so when you wash your hands, you don't kill the germs on your hands, but rather you put them into a water solution and then the water washes them away.
0: Ah.
1: So soap does not kill germs, but it washes them away so that the numbers increase from, say, trillions to millions or even just thousands.
0: Yeah. How do you feel about washing your using bar soap to wash your hands, Dr. Carl?
1: I vastly prefer bar soap, and I'm not very fond of the squirty things because I don't get that same vibe. It is possible for some germs to stay on the soap, mm-hmm. but I don't think that's a major problem. When I was studying as a medical student, we were taught how to wash our hands. I don't know what the latest is, actually, mm-hmm. with so the people who know about this are the infectious diseases officers, and they would have made a judgment that bar soap is okay or the squirty is okay, and they would know why. If there's somebody who knows, please ring in. What's the magic number they should ring in on,
0: The magic number Dr. Susan? Is 1300 630 222 for Soap Talk Back today, or Science Talk Back. Joanne from Cairns, thanks so much. Great question. Thanks so much for calling through. If you'd like to call through, we'd love to hear from you. 1300 630 222. It's always good to think about these things, isn't it? Let's have a think about what Robert from Bundaberg has been pondering. Robert, good morning.
3: Good morning to both of you.
0: Good morning. What's your question today, Robert?
3: Listen, I get those little eskies from the chemists that have the coal packs in them.
0: Yeah.
3: And in the start-up, I was going to throw the coal packs in a wheelie bin, sort of, in a recycling bin, and I thought that might be a good idea. So I cut them open and I poured them into a bucket of water and I found that they dissolved. And then I gave the plastic bags to a friend of mine. But what I wanted to know, I just threw that bucket of water on the lawn. It didn't do any harm to the lawn, but I'm just wondering whether I've done any harm to the soil.
0: Oh.
1: Ah, that's interesting because one of the Ig Nobel Prizes recently tried to measure the health of the soil, especially in your garden at home, by burying underpants in the ground. And what they found was that, in general, most home lawns were either very good, and to the extent that they were kind of over-fertilised, which could be bad, or they were not very good. And the way they measured it was by how much the little critters living in the soil would eat of the underpants. They buried the underpants vertically in the soil.
0: Okay.
1: And the advantage of using underpants rather than, say, a sock is that if they ate all of it, there'd be nothing left. Mm. But if they ate underpants, the elastic would still be there, so they could tell how much had been eaten. So that's just a little bit of background about the goodness of the soil. So what you've got is something that, in a freezer pack, that freezes not at zero, but maybe minus 10 and or minus 15, and so there's a lot of things they use. They don't just use water; they use water plus something called sodium. I'm just looking this up now. Sodium polyacrylate, or glycerol, or propylene. They're generally low toxic, but in Australia, in January this year, the IGA, the TGA, the Therapeutic Goods Administration, they recorded, and I'm just going to give you the total name of it. Kmart, that's a store. Anko, yep. A-N-K-O, small and large gel packs. So presumably you bought them from that store. And they were recalled in January this year because they contained ethylene glycol, which is not bad for the soil, but okay, it's probably a little bit bad, but it's really bad for humans.
0: Uh-huh.
1: So if somebody comes along and says, oh, here's some cold water, force it open and drink it. So it's not good, but it's not tremendously bad. But really, I don't know how to recycle them. I think you would need somebody from the Environmental Defender's Office. No, actually, there'd be an environmental agency that deals with chemicals that would know how to deal with them, because you don't just simply want to do bad things to the soil in the future for your children. You remember that old saying, it's a wise person who plants a tree from which they'll never eat the fruit. Mm-hmm. So we're thinking of the next generation. So the answer is probably not very good for the soil, but probably not very bad. But we really need a professional opinion, which I don't have.
0: Well, I reckon we should find out more about this, Robert, because I know you're a keen garden lover and soil health is important to you and to future generations as well. Why don't we try to find out more of the specifics, if we can leave you with that homework, and you can come back to us, Robert.
3: I think that's well out of my league.
0: I wonder if you can find out, because you said you got it from the pharmacy. They might know on the packets that they make it from.
3: Oh, well, I don't know. I don't think the pharmacists don't make them.
0: No, no, but they would freeze it, I mean, Robert.
3: Yeah. Wherever they buy the stuff, they pack them in these little eskies and then they send to them. And then they've got to get rid of the little boxes, which I take them because I use them as hothouses.
0: Oh, for your plants.
1: That's not bad. Yeah.
0: That's gold.
1: I have found the Poisons Information Centre, which is Australia worldwide. Sorry, not worldwide, Australia wide, sorry. 1-3-11-26. 1-3-11-26, and they would have an opinion, and they'd be able to say how bad it is for the soil, I'm guessing. But they're mainly interested in how bad it is for humans, but they might know about the soil.
0: Okay, we'll do some digging about that. Robert from Bundaberg, thanks so much for the conversation today, and thanks for joining in the conversation for Gardening Talk, Science Talkback. Oh, well, we're kind of crossing over here. We talk to Robert on Gardening Talkback. 15 minutes until your 11 o'clock ABC News. Do you have a question today, something sciencey that you've been pondering? Lenny from Miriamvale has. If you have, 1300 630 222. Lenny, good morning.
4: Good morning, guys. Good morning. The show. Love ABC.
0: Oh, thanks, Lenny. Pay you later. What's your question today?
4: I just wanted to... I had a thought bubble whilst listening to you before making a cup of tea. Love. Is there a scientific explanation for it, Dr. Carl? It feels stronger. You know, some people get it, some don't, in many ways. But it feels more stronger than an emotion, if you get my drift.
1: Firstly, there's the classic psychological thing of going through the three stages, which overlap, which are the lust, which is, I want to love you very much in a special way, followed by, and at the same time as, romantic attraction, like I want to be with you. When you're there, I have happiness. Suddenly I'm paying extra attention to everything that you say as opposed to whatever other people say. And when you're not here, I feel sad. And I really want to try and make our relationship work. So you've got this motivation thing and you're just so happy when it works. So that's romantic attraction. So there's the lust, the romantic attraction, and then the attachment, which is a longer term thing. I want you to be part of my life. And the answer, but then deeper than that, we're just starting, believe it or not, we're just starting. So the oldest scientific society in the whole world is called the Royal Society. Not the Royal Society of anything, just the Royal Society in the United Kingdom. And it's had Isaac Newton and Einstein and Stephen Hawking as their members. And I think about 3 weeks ago, they had their first ever conference on love.
4: I've never seen it on any of their media. Wow.
1: Yeah, so what they're saying is, we know it's real. We've never really looked at it from a scientific point of view in an integrated way. So you've got psychologists and economists and sexologists and GPs and all sorts of people talking about it, but never integrated where they all talk to each other And so that has started about 2 weekends ago. It was a weekend at Oxford. And then we're now heading down the pathway of getting you a better answer. So the answer to is there a scientific explanation for love is not yet, but at least we're beginning. Finally, at last. Oh, my God. Look at it.
4: Yeah, that's amazing. It seems to elevate when you have children and grandchildren. Yeah, I don't know.
1: It is a strange thing where you suddenly roll over and without even thinking about it, you say to the person, I love you, and you didn't even plan it. It just comes spurting out of your mouth.
4: Mm, it's a beautiful thing.
1: Sometimes you're lucky, and if you're lucky to be able to experience that, that's good because there are some people who don't because either they're shy at expressing their emotions or their economics are bad, that they're just so busy trying to feed themselves. They don't have time for an emotional relationship, which unfortunately happens with some people.
4: Yeah, you got to be grateful, huh?
0: We really do.
1: Sometimes you're lucky.
0: What a great question, Lenny. Thanks so much.
1: Thank you, Dr. Lenny.
4: Again.
0: Thank you. And when more research comes out about the scientific explanation of what love is, I reckon we'll make sure we give it a mention, Lenny. Great question. Thank you very much. If you have... Excuse me. If you have a question today, give us a buzz, 1300 630 222, 1300 630 222. 10 minutes until your 11 o'clock ABC News. Margaret from Innisfail, good morning.
5: Good morning.
0: Good morning. What's your question today?
5: Dr. Carl, a few months ago, my granddaughter said she saw this article on one of the commercial channels about how sun cream causes... cancer, and I'm a great believer in, you know, really protecting your skin from the sun, because I was born in 55 and, you know, no sunscreen, and now, you know, getting things cut off and frozen. So I was wondering if Dr. Carl got any ideas of that study that they quoted. I never saw the thing on TV.
1: Well, it follows along the line of fluoride is bad with you, for you. Some people claim that it's bad for your teeth. And so parts of Queensland where they don't have fluoride, the dentists just weep. And then other people say vaccines are bad for you. Firstly, I'll give you the bottom line. Paracelsus, one of the early pharmacologists, said way back about 500 years ago, all drugs are poisons. What matters is the dose. You've definitely got to have water, but if you have too much water, it can kill you, right? And with regard to x-rays, I'll happily get an x-ray if they tell me to, even though I know that x-rays can cause cancer, because the risk of getting cancer from a single x-ray or five a year is very low, and the therapeutic benefits are higher. So,

0: with regard to sunscreens, yes, some of the sunscreens do have ingredients which, in very high doses, can cause cancer, but overwhelmingly, the benefits outweigh the risks. So, benzene has been found in some aerosol sunscreens, you know, where you spray it on you, and it's led to a recall. It's not supposed to be present in sunscreen. It has been in the past, and it is a genuine carcinogen, but it is not in sunscreens regularly. But it has been. I think you might remember earlier this year there was a choice study which looked at some of the sunscreens and found that some of them weren't made properly. There's another chemical called oxybenzone, which in the laboratory at very high doses can cause hormonal effects. However, with what you put on your skin, nothing. Titanium dioxide and zinc oxide, they're generally considered very safe, but it is possible to have problems when you inhale titanium dioxide and zinc oxide as fine particles, but you don't put it on your screen as a particle, you put it on as a cream. So there's something called octocrylene, and it can break down during storage to form something which can cause toxicology problems, but once again, only in very small amounts, and people are looking at that. The important thing is this, that there might be a risk in some cases from sunscreens containing chemicals, if they're not properly made, could in incredibly high doses cause cancer. But then the Queensland is the sunscreen capital of the skin cancer capital of the world. So in the same way that I know that X-rays can cause cancer, I'm still very happy to get one, and I know that there can be potentially very low levels of nasty chemicals in sunscreens, I'll still put a sunscreen on every day because the risk-benefit is way in favour of getting the sunscreen. Is that kind of helping a little bit, Margaret?
1: Yeah. I had that feeling. I thought unless you put sort of a bucket load on your skin every day, it probably wouldn't hurt you at all, really.
2: I think some of the articles I think that had been doing the rounds, especially on social media, were not necessarily from trusted sources or scientifically backed as well. Margaret is the word, but a key note here that there's all different, as Dr. Carl was mentioning, there's different types of sunscreens and sun creams in terms of the ingredients, whether that be minerals or physical sunscreens or chemical sunscreens, which all have different ways of working, Dr. Carl.
0: Yes, the only one that's, and the reason that you have that slight time delay between putting on the sunscreen and going out into the world is kind of related to painting a wall with a single coat. When you paint a wall with a single coat, it kind of looks blotchy, and then you give it the second coat and it smooths out. In the same way, when you put sunscreen on your skin, it's kind of oily and it'll concentrate in certain parts and not others. And if you give it maybe 10 minutes, it'll spread out by itself. But the important thing with Australia is you kind of need a big fat blob of sunscreen. So I tend to buy a recognised brand in bulk. And so I just squirt on heaps and put on lots of sunscreen. So the only real chemical to worry about is the one called, I'll spell it again for you, octo, as in eight, O-C-T-O, crylene, C-R-Y-L-E-N-E. Now, if it's been poorly stored, it can turn into a chemical called benzophenone, which is possibly, but not actively, not definitely proven, possibly carcinogenic to humans, but it's in normally in very low doses. And if you're really worried, look at the packet, and if it says octocrylene, avoid it. And that's probably the only one that's even got the merest hint of being carcinogenic. And sunlight causes cancer, and so do X-rays.
2: Margaret, great question. Thank you very much for that. I know that there's a lot of mixed information, shall I say, out there. Thanks so much for that question. And a note that some of the ingredients in some of the sunscreens and sun

0: creams are toxic for reefs, but not for humans. So that's another thing to consider as well.
1: Yeah, so for example, when they developed penicillin during the war, instead of testing it on guinea pigs, they didn't, because they didn't have time. And if they had tested it on guinea pigs, it would have killed them. So penicillin is bad for guinea pigs, but good for humans.
0: Mm-hmm.
1: So it's all, there's lots of subtleties, but overall, go for sunscreen.
0: Margaret, thank you very much. Great question. We do have just a couple of minutes until the 11 o'clock ABC News. A funny one from Johnny, who texted through earlier asking, why does it, when I pour cola into a glass with a nip of rum, the cola nearly goes flat straight away, but when I pour it on its own, it stays fizzy?
1: Well, it's tricky. So firstly, what you got is the liquid water, and water is little boomerangs, H2O, a molecule of an atom of oxygen in the middle of two hydrogens at an angle of 104.5 degrees, and then the carbon dioxide, which can form bubbles, is like a straight line. An atom of oxygen, then carbon, then oxygen, and it's a straight line. And when you get enough of them together, then they can coalesce to form a gas. So there's dissolved carbon dioxide, which means the molecules are separate. And the rum has alcohol, which can change the way that the carbon dioxide can dissolve. But also mixing, when you're mixing and pouring it, you can have a big fizzing up where it suddenly fizzes up and then all the bubbles are gone. But I'm not too sure in the question whether you're describing it that when you add the Coke to the rum, do you get a big fat fizz and it goes away, or you just pour it in there and then suddenly there's no bubbles at all? If you could ring in, that'd be lovely, but we probably don't have time.
0: We don't have time today, but we do have time in 2 weeks. Dr. Carl, thank you very much for being with me this week, and Dr. Carl will be back again in 2 weeks' time to answer your science questions. So get them handy, keep them handy, and we'll keep them ready for next time. It is coming up to your 11 o'clock ABC News.
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3: 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But there's heaps going on.
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4: Morning, ABC News with Sue Fitzpatrick. A 28-year-old man charged over the death of his infant son in Ipswich has had his case heard in a Brisbane court. The child's father, Unib Allah, did not appear at the hearing. Police launched an investigation last week after the three-month-old boy was allegedly taken to an Ipswich hospital with significant internal injuries. The child died yesterday afternoon in a Brisbane hospital. The case has been adjourned until later this month. All of Queensland's 77 mayors have signed a letter calling on the Prime Minister to abandon proposed changes to disaster recovery funding. The change would see Canberra's contribution drop from 64% to a 50-50 split with the states. The federal government says consultation is continuing and changes will not come into effect this season. Premier David Crisafulli says his government is pushing the issue now because communities are concerned.
5: It's the board. Local governments, and that's all mayors of all political persuasions, are sending a message. It's a cry for help to Canberra, and that is take it off the table so that they can prepare now and into the future.
4: Federal opposition leader Angus Taylor has called on the government to instruct the Australian Taxation Office to reverse its decision to stop accepting credit card payments. Today, the ATO is convening a snap meeting of businesses to discuss the controversial ban due to come into effect at the end of November. Mr. Taylor says small businesses are already under pressure.
6: The government should reverse the decision. They should instruct the ATO today to reverse that decision. The hypocrisy of this government knows no bounds. They are out of touch.
4: Overseas, and today marks the third anniversary of Hamas's attack on Israel. Militants killed around 1,200 people and took more than 250 hostages on the 7th of October 2023. Danny Meisner, the brother of Australian Galit Cabone, who was killed during Hamas's attack, has recounted the last conversation he had with his sister.
7: She just rang me at 12:09 saying that there's terrorists in her home. What should she do? And I just kept talking to her for a few minutes.

0: minutes, and that was it. We just hung up, and it was the last we heard of her. And probably about 15 minutes after, she was shot twice at the back, and that was it.
1: Donald Trump is facing backlash after he said Iran could take out Los Angeles and San Diego. The US president made the comments at a rally in Nebraska, and California Governor Gavin Newsom has now called Mr. Trump deranged and dangerous. The White House says the president meant that the cities would have been threatened by Iran if he had not launched the war. This Los Angeles resident is not impressed.
2: I mean, at the end of the day, he's the president for both LA and San Diego. He's tasked with serving the constituents of both LA and San Diego. I think it's a rash thing to say and disrespectful to the people that supported him in both of those areas. Last thing, I think I miss the times when our politicians used to be well-spoken.
1: Back home now, the Australian Space Agency has unveiled the nation's first lunar rover, named Rover. The machine is due to be sent to the moon's south pole in 2030 as part of NASA's Artemis program. The space agency's Keegan Buzzer says it will play a vital role in the mission.
3: It will carry a NASA payload as part of it, but what it will be doing on the surface of the moon, it'll be going to the south pole of the moon's surface and it will be analysing the soil there. And that will be part of global efforts to try and establish a sustainable presence on the moon.
1: To sport, and Australian cricketer Elise Perry is hopeful concerns about the visibility of the national women's team can be resolved through scheduling changes. After upcoming white ball matches against Bangladesh and New Zealand, the Australian team will not play on home soil until March next year. There will also be no WBBL or international women's cricket during the school holidays in Australia for the next 3 years. Perry says some changes to the schedule could give the women's game better support.
4: There's a challenge for us there because I think our team's been largely really successful and I think we've got some wonderful support from fans right around the country. We just don't have the opportunity to play in front of them enough.
1: Queensland's weather, a strong wind warning for the Gold Coast, Moreton Bay and Sunshine Coast waters. Isolated thunderstorms in the southern and central inland districts this morning. Showers too for Gympie and Rockhampton. Cairns and Bundaberg 30, Townsville and Mackay 29. In the southeast, a partly cloudy day today. Brisbane and Logan 28. The Gold, Sunshine Coast and Toowoomba 26 degrees.
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11: I'm very pleased to tell you that Judith Lucy is back on Conversations today, and she's fine. Thanks for asking. She's fine, aside from the headaches, the shot nerves, the lack of sleep, and the digestive system that keeps trying to walk out on her and live someplace else. Judith Lucy is, of course, one of Australia's most loved and admired comedians. She is the author of 4 books. She's presented several TV series. Judith is also a chronic workaholic, but it took her some time before she could recognise that and to admit that she was suffering from burnout. But I think the clues were there all along. There was her last book, which was called Turns Out I'm Fine. It was there in the title of a show she did with Denise Scott called Still Here. It was there in her ABC podcast series, Overwhelmed and Living, and in her role in a Samuel Beckett play with the sarcastic title of Happy Days. So after feeling very ordinary for quite some time, Judith took a detour into the multitude of wellness options so she could, quote, get a piece of that sweet, sweet wellness pie. Judith's wonderful new book is called Well, Well, Well. Hello, Judith.
12: Hello, Richard Feidler. What a delight to be here.
11: Delight is all mine. I want to start with the workaholic stuff. You're a chronic workaholic, a lifelong workaholic. When did this start for you, do you think?
12: I think it started as soon as I took myself off to the wonderfully named Pretzel Pantry when I was 14. And my goodness, Richard, if you saw the way that I shredded that prosciutto and Jarlsberg, I put my heart and soul into it. I didn't realise, well, up until relatively recently, that a lot of my self-worth was tied up with whatever I was doing. So it was also, you know, being a student, and then that just neatly skipped over into any kind of work I did.
11: What is at work there? Why, on reflection, why are you
12: like
11: that? Oh,
12: Rich,

0: it. I loathe myself. That's why. It's really straightforward. Can't stand myself. So I think I've just always tried to make myself feel better by achieving something, or, you know, it felt like that was a way, if I could do something really well, that was a way of getting some sort of affirmation. And it was actually less complicated when I was just, you know, a sandwich hand. But once I became a stand-up comedian, where, well, any sort of comedy, as you well know, you use a lot of your life in your work. So the boundaries between the two become very blurred. Although I think that's kind of everyone now, let's face it. But when I started doing stand-up, most people were sensible enough to actually have a boundary between their working life and the rest of their lives. You know, my work bled into my life constantly. I was very bad at switching off. And so I really only had two modes, and that was absolutely working my ass off or getting completely and totally off my face. I was very good at both things, I might add.
1: Well, given that fragility that's there to begin with, that life, nonetheless, the getting up, which is a great life to start with anyway, for decades maybe even, you know, getting up at midday maybe, performing comedy at night, followed by hard drinking with other funny, charming people. And I suppose if you're looking for that, it's a really obvious thing to say, I suppose. If you're looking for that kind of validation, that intense laughter and love you get from an audience, and you do get that, Judith, there's no question about that, must have assuaged that need for affirmation, at least temporarily.
0: Yeah, it's a funny thing, though, isn't it? And I mean, you would be well aware of the paradox that, yeah, I mean, there is nothing more affirming than a room full of strangers laughing at / with you. But in the next second, if they're not laughing at the next joke, I mean, you never get to relax. You never really relax until you've walked off stage. And certainly for me, and I know I'm not the Lone Ranger here, I'm a very anxious person. So my anxiety about my next show would start almost immediately. So I was very bad at turning off, hence why that often involved a great deal of alcohol and marijuana.
1: Yeah. The best time of day is when the show's finished, isn't it?
0: Absolutely.
1: And for a couple of hours, you get a break from all that strange stress and anxiety and weariness and all that sort of thing. You feel really great for at least about 3 or 4 hours after the show.
0: And that's it. I actually saw Kathy Griffin talking about this once, and they showed a clip of her doing like an amazing gig. It was just, you know, she was obviously in the flow because she just didn't put a foot wrong. Like, and she just got a tremendous response from the audience. And she walked off stage, and I think it was her then husband turned to her and just said, "Oh my God, you must have just had the time of your life out there." And, oh, boy, when she said this next line, I nodded so hard. She said, "Yeah, I did have a good time, but nothing is as good as walking off stage when it's finished."
1: How much of a problem was sleep for you throughout
0: Enormous.
1: Your career?
0: Enormous. I've always been an insomniac. I mean, short of literally just picking up a hammer and hitting myself over the head repeatedly, I tried everything. It was such an enormous issue. And I mean, I'm menopausal, so it's still an issue, which is fantastic. But that, I mean, ultimately that did kind of lead me to things like yoga and meditation, which certainly helped. And yoga was the very first step in my wellness journey.
1: Is the problem with insomnia something you associate with starting as a comedian, or was it there right from your teenage years?
0: Oh, that's a really good question. I suspect it was always there, but then, as you know, like the adrenaline that pumps through you when you're performing, it does take a long time to unwind when you've finished a show. So that just made, I would say, an existing condition just that much worse.
1: You know, I find with most stand-up comedy, Judith, you're probably the same, I'm guessing, 90 to 95% of stand-up comedians I'd rather just not be in the room for at all. You're one of that rare few who's kind of completely honest on stage, totally honest, as honest as you can be, and that comes from generating material from your own life. You just mentioned that earlier. But what's the price you pay when you are constantly mining whatever terrible thing is happening in your life and turning that into comedy gold for a bunch of people?
0: I guess, and thank you very much for saying that. I mean, I guess it is what I kind of referred to a minute ago, is that there's just no off switch. What happened more often was that I would do something and then I would think to myself, "Oh, that might make a good story." But again, it just meant that I was just never good at separating work

0: from the rest of my life. And work, more and more, I came to realize was the thing that defined me. And, you know, because I have never really had a long-term partner, I didn't have children. So I did kind of put all my eggs in the work basket. And then I dropped that basket.
1: There is something that, it's a similar thing that writers have. Like, you know, I had a terrible burns accident years ago. And even as it was happening, even if there was some part of my brain going, this is going to be something interesting to write and talk about, isn't it?
0: Yeah.
1: That strange process, there's a part of your brain that detaches when you're going through something really awful or something terrible is happening in life. Some part of your brain is going, what can I do with this? Is that mm-hmm. is that how it was for you? And does this stop you properly reflecting and retreating from the world when such terrible things happen to you?
0: Huh. I mean, I like to think that I did do a bit of reflecting as I went along. I mean, as I've mentioned before, I mean, God knows I've done years of therapy. And I mean, I have kind of been going down this wellness path since my early 30s. It is certainly true that my knee-jerk reaction was to turn it into material immediately. And probably the most spectacular example of that I can remember is when I found out that I was adopted. Oh, I know we've all heard that story. But I found out on Christmas Day when I was 25, terrible family fight, blah, blah, blah. Anyway, of course I was completely freaked out when that happened. I was on stage less than a month after that happened telling that story. And, you know, unsurprisingly, that routine was met with mystified silence because the audience could clearly see that I was still really deeply upset and had not processed it. So that at least was a moment where I thought, well, you know, I can't do this again. If I'm going to talk about, say, my parents' deaths or whatever, for God's sake, Judith, do a bit of work on yourself first before you share it with everyone. But it is also true, and, you know, God knows I spent years saying, because I was asked this question a lot, oh, you know, what you do must be so cathartic. And I would also say, well, no, because pretty much gave the example I just gave. But I guess on some level it was. I guess on some level, especially with my parents, I think I got a lot of anger out on stage and thought that I'd really looked at all of it. But in the last couple of years, I certainly realised that, no, I hadn't. I'd maybe just been looking at stuff enough simply to get by.
1: See, that's what I thought when you wrote your book that about your childhood and your autobiography. I remember thinking at the time that this was a process of catharsis. It was psychologically healthy. You turned these kind of strange, chaotic incidences from your past and sort of made a gift of it. To us as readers
0: I'm
1: and
0: a
1: as
0: giver,
1: your audience,
0: Richard.
1: You are
0: I'm
1: a giver.
0: Giver.
1: You are a giver. And I think now looking back on it, I wonder if that's really what was going on at all, really. You were just being generous there and not really thinking too much about yourself in this matter. What do you think, Judith?
0: Well, I think what I managed to do was I managed to write about my family, especially Mum and Dad, who were, you know, kooky Irish parents. So I had a lot of funny stories about, you know, not having a shower until I was 15 and, you know, Mum suggesting that to clear my sinuses, I should go into the shed and inhale some creosote, which is termite killer for anyone who doesn't know. Highly, highly poisonous. Anyway, I had a million of those stories. You know, my father wearing makeup, telling me to have a breast reduction when I just said to him I was depressed. I mean, really, I had a lot of stories. And I guess I just thought, yeah, I've written about it. I've done lots of therapy. But the incredibly large piece of the puzzle that I never looked at until quite recently was what that childhood did to me, how it affected my behaviour and continues to affect my behaviour. So that was just something I managed to ignore, and I think I was able to ignore it by working my ass off and then getting really drunk.

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1: I'm with Judith Lucy.

0: Conversations today. She's written a book called Well, Well, Well. So this brings us to 2022. You're touring your show with Denise Scott that's called Still Here. Tell me what happened offstage in Adelaide at that time.
1: So don't we all love to remember where we were when we first caught COVID? I was in Adelaide doing Still Here with the wonderful Denise Scott. And because I've had a bunch of chest infections in my life, anyway, when I got it, it went straight to my chest and my chest was just incredibly tight. Long story short, I was rushed to hospital. It was a pretty big deal. And then thankfully, the hotel I was staying in let me actually isolate in the hotel. So there I was for the 2 weeks or however long it was in this hotel room. I could look out the window. I could look at all the posters for all the festival shows that were on. And believe me, this is not me in any way being negative about the two comedians I'm about to mention, but I could see posters for Arj Barker and Stephen K. Amos. And it was simply because both of those comedians have been doing that festival for a mighty long time as well. Although, you know what? Not as long as me. And I remember looking at their posters one day and simply just bursting into tears and thinking, I don't know that I can do stand-up anymore, because my plan had always been, once we came out of all the lockdowns, that I was going to do the tour with Scotty and then I was going to do one last big tour on my own. Because I knew it had really been taking its toll on me, but I thought I'd love to go out with a bang and say goodbye properly. And in that moment, I just knew that there was going to be no solo tour. It was kind of like, and I know it sounds really dramatic, which is just so embarrassing because it's not like I was a brain surgeon. But the idea of getting up on stage, it was like I would have preferred to have a threesome with Russell Brand and Louis C.K. And let me just say, that's not what I want to be doing. So that was kind of the beginning of me going, oh, what am I going to do next?
0: You know, I've got a theory. I just want to put this to you.
1: Please.
0: I think being in the comedy business is a bit like a long, drawn-out form of heroin addiction. I think, you know, at the beginning, it just seems amazing. The life is so golden. Like I say, you get up whenever you like, you work at night, come off stage, hang around with the witty, funny people. You get paid for it. You travel all over the world. You go to amazing places like Edinburgh, Montreal, London, New York, and you do all this incredible stuff. And life feels really sweet and golden. You can't believe your luck. And then you get older and your health starts to suffer and your relationships are in bad shape because you're always on the road. And it slowly feels like it strangles you after a while. I think it's bad for you in the long run, this comedy world. What do you think, Judith?
1: I always remember the late, great Linda Gibson. If I had a dollar for every time she turned to Scotty and I and went, oh, comedy, it's a young person's game. Obviously a lot of what you're saying does really, dare I say, resonate with me because I'm a guitar. But then I do look at people like Rod Quantock, and I mean, bloody hell, Denise Scott, having just, you know, gone through cancer, is still doing extraordinary work and she's in her 70s. But then again, Scotty and I have had very different careers, and Scotty didn't start as early as I did in terms of doing solo stand-up. She did have meet a partner. She did have kids. And while she was bringing up those kids, you know, comedy was very much the second thing on her list. Whereas pretty much ever since I started doing it, and I was 20 when I started doing it, I just never kind of stopped. And I think you're right. I think you're living life on a kind of a precipice. And I'm certainly not alone when it comes to dealing with anxiety. I mean, I think that is why a lot of comedians, certainly of our generation anyway, I mean, did have drug and alcohol dependencies. Because, funnily enough, people who are actually incredibly anxious and shy are often drawn to being performers because we're idiots. It does, unless you can, I think, really make a point of looking after yourself. And, I mean, God knows I remember giving this advice to other younger comedians and saying, please make sure that you've got other things going on in your life. Have a hobby. Have something else you really enjoy doing. You know, make sure you keep up your relationships, because if your whole life is predicated on how well your last gig went, that way lies madness. And I was able to do that to a certain extent, but ultimately I was still far too invested in what I was doing. And, you know,

0: was very, very bad at it. So you're right. It's not sustainable unless you really take care of yourself.
1: When you told fellow comedians you were planning to quit stand-up comedy, how did other funny people react to that news?
0: They didn't believe me, I think would be... I mean, look, I got lots of different responses. I think the overwhelming one was, though, what else are you going to do? I think a couple thought I had betrayed them. You know, it's kind of like if someone jumps ship, inevitably that's might make you think, why is she getting off the train? But yeah, I think quite a few people either thought I was lying or thought I lost my mind.
1: Then you did a play for the Melbourne Theatre Company. You did a production of Beckett's play Happy Days, which put you in an interesting position on stage. How would you describe your role in that play, Judith?
0: As a kind of a waking nightmare. For those people who are not familiar with Samuel Beckett's classic, it is a masterpiece, Happy Days. It's a two-hander. Willie and Winnie are a married couple, although Willie, I mean, his part is absolutely crucial, obviously, but he's got about 9 lines. Winnie, obviously played by me, 90-minute show, has the rest of the lines. And, of course, because it's an absurdist piece, they don't make sense, Richard. And look, when I was a kid, I really, like, my dream was to be a serious stage actor. But the reality was that I hadn't done any acting since I was, I think, 21 or 22, when I was in a masterpiece called In Angel Gear. I was one of the only people in the cast who did not have to take all their clothes off or simulate fellatio. So I'll always be grateful for that. But I had not acted since then. So to go from that to Samuel Beckett, it was a bit of a stretch, I will say. So there I was in this position where I thought, no, I'm not going to do stand-up anymore because it makes me too anxious. And then I threw myself into that, which was without question the most terrifying thing I have ever done.
1: And how were you feeling at that time?
0: I mean, it's amazing what Dr. Showbiz will do. I've never been so anxious. Like, I don't think I even got those few hours of reprieve that you get when you're doing stand-up. I was just anxious for 3 months. From the moment I walked into that rehearsal room until the moment I walked off stage at the end of the final performance, I was just out of my mind. But because I knew I just had to keep going, and my body just got me through it somehow. But it was after that I really fell in a hole. The other thing about Happy Days, of course, was it brought up all the same stuff, all the same nerves that stand-up did, except without the payoff, because you don't get the laughs. And indeed, often my incredible acting was met with snores, while people just simply took advantage of the dark room. And
1: Judith, isn't there something a bit like an anxiety dream forming on stage where there's no laughter and you're literally implanted, and so you cannot move? I mean, that's a classic worst-case anxiety dream, but being lived out every single night.
0: Yes, that's exactly right. When I say to you that the high point for me was when the show had to be stopped so that an ambulance, with some paramedics could come in and help an elderly audience member out of the theatre, I mean, I was thrilled when I had to stop the play because, look, to be honest, she looked pretty healthy. So I had no regrets at turning to the audience, completely breaking character and saying, I don't think there's anything wrong with her. I think she just wasn't enjoying the show. My poor old incredibly conscientious stage manager, meanwhile, I could actually hear her just yelling to everyone, cut her microphone! That was my absolute high point.
1: So what was the end result of this, physically and mentally, for you at the end of this play?
0: So one of the buggers with showbiz is that you just have to take the opportunities when they come. So really, it would have been great if I'd had a year off and then done Happy Days, but that's not what happened. So I started Happy Days kind of anxious and very tired. And, so that just meant that by the end of it, I was a husk, Richard. I was a husk. And so I finally did go on the holiday that I'd been planning for ages. I took myself off to Broome for a week, and then I found myself a little Airbnb in Perth. And I thought, I'm just going to

0: stay here for a few weeks, miss Melbourne winter, and just get myself together. Anyway, as soon as I got to Perth, I just got really sick. But I thought, yeah, of course, because haven't we all experienced that at the end of like a very stressful time or a huge work project, you finally fall over physically because you've got the time. And I thought, this is okay, I'll get over this. And that just didn't happen. I was just, of course, I went to the doctor. Of course, I got all the tests. There was nothing sinister going on. And I just thought, that's okay. My body will just sort this out. Couple of months, you know, in Perth, lots of sunshine, going outside, I'll be fine. That's not what happened. And I was living like a nun too. I shouldn't say that. I'm sure nuns enjoy the odd beverage. But, you know, I wasn't drinking. I was eating really well. I was trying to get up in the sun. But I was also spending an awful lot of time in bed. Anyway, I was due to go back to Melbourne and my first alarm bell went off when I found myself suddenly looking at rental properties in Perth. And I thought, what am I doing? Because Perth is where I grew up, often I have run screaming from Perth back to the arms of Melbourne. I have a very different relationship with Perth now, I'm happy to say. But so for me to actually not want to go back to Melbourne, I thought, what is this about? My
1: Something's
0: whole life.
1: Up. Mm.
0: Yeah, my life is in Melbourne. All my friends are in Melbourne.
2: What symptoms were you experiencing?
0: Look, I've always had a few problems, Richard. I know we're getting to it, but yeah, but even by my standards, like my digestion was terrible. You know, just I'm sure almost every woman listening to this will be nodding, but bloating, gas, constipation, no appetite, no energy, kind of insomnia, but then exhaustion. So sometimes I'd be sleeping for hours. Headaches, nausea, terrible inflammation. So any of my sort of injuries, like I've had shoulder problems and back and knee, that all just went through the roof. And my anxiety, and I didn't think this was possible, also just like absolutely, it was like it was to the moon and back. I could get nervous trying to book a restaurant for dinner. So yeah, not much fun. And I mean, I hasten to add, and I'm so aware of this, and I've put it in the book as well, I know how lucky I am that it wasn't cancer or anything terminal. But yeah, it unfortunately was still extremely debilitating.

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1: Judith Lucy is back on Conversations. Today, you're hearing the story of how she quit stand-up and began to try and make herself feel much better. Next up, she's going to the Amazon to try ayahuasca. Her book is called Well, Well, Well. 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
2: Sue Fitzpatrick with ABC News. Investigations are continuing into the unexplained death of a man on the Fraser Coast earlier this morning. Emergency services were called to Slaughterhouse Road in Maryborough West after a member of the public found the man unresponsive just before 7 o'clock. Police say the man, believed to be in his 40s, was declared dead at the scene. The Prime Minister has departed the Pacific after attending high-level climate talks, but avoided taking questions from the media. Anthony Albanese spent the past 3 days in the region as part of the Australian-led pre-COP talks, but the government has faced criticism over the turnout, with only 2 of the 14 leaders present. And Australia's first lunar rover has been unveiled ahead of its mission to the moon in 2030. Rover will be sent to the moon's south pole as part of NASA's Artemis program and will be used to analyse lunar soil. This is ABC News.
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1: Comedian and author Judith Lucy is back on Conversations today. She's written a book called Well, Well, Well, about her search to try and feel well, to try and feel better after decades in stand-up comedy. So you got the idea, Judith, that you might want to try the South American hallucinogenic ayahuasca. What gave you the idea that that might be of some help to you?
2: I had always thought in an entirely non-judgmental way that people who said they were burnt out were simply lazy and weak. But once I realised that, no, this is real, this is what's happening to me, I did actually have a meeting with my manager, because I'm so important. I always like to mention that even Coles has a manager, so please don't put too much stock in that. But I did say, look, I'm burnt out. I need to take 6 months off, which, I mean, I had never done in my life. And which, I mean, I just felt so incredibly self-indulgent asking to do that because, of course, everyone's working their ass off, you know. But anyway, I did it, and I'm glad I did that. But I was at home. I was thinking, well, you know, I really want to make this count. I had always been interested in psychedelics. And when I was doing the Spiritual Journey documentary, which was, oh, God, probably getting on to 20 years ago now, I was in, where else, Byron Bay, and a bald gentleman called Darpan had just done some shamanic journeying with me, Richard. He told me about this plant called ayahuasca. And I thought, oh, that does sound interesting. And we even for a split second wondered if I could try it for the Spiritual Journey series. But then I realised that I wasn't entirely, well, I didn't know enough about it and I wasn't going to trust a man called Darpan. However, I have since found out that he actually has done a lot of work with plant medicines and is very respected in that field in the country. I should mention that. Anyway, I tucked it away. And over the years, I, of course, noticed that ayahuasca was being talked about a lot more. More and more people were trying it. And it kind of always been my white whale. I kind of had always thought one of these days I'm going to give that a crack. So I'm at home. I've taken the time off. I am reading Dr. Gabor Mate's book, The Myth of Normal, for anyone who doesn't know much about him. I'm a fan of a lot of his ideas. His basic argument is that with the world and the state that it's in, of course we're all sick, which does make quite a bit of sense to me. Anyway, out of nowhere, I read a chapter about his experience when he went to the Temple of the Way of Light in the Amazon rainforest and took ayahuasca. And because I was out of my mind and looking for a sign, I was completely convinced that this was it.
1: You see, Judith, I don't see you there easily. When I imagine Judith Lucy, the picture that comes into my head is a charming woman sipping a martini in a 60s cocktail dress at a fabulous party in a penthouse somewhere.
2: I mean, I have for a long time been interested in anything to do with kind of spirituality and meaning and all that sort of stuff. So, you know, like most of us, I'm made of many parts. So, you know, I have a martini in one hand and a yoga mat in the other. That's who I am. So, I mean, God knows, I wished I could have had a few martinis in the jungle. I'll tell you that for free.
1: So what happened when you arrived in the Amazon? What was that encounter like with this stunning, epic rainforest, the greatest of its kind in the world?
2: Absolutely. And, you know, there was a part of me too that at 55 wanted to go on an adventure and wanted to prove that I could take myself off and do this. It just seemed like a really good idea for a lot of reasons. And if I'm perfectly honest, because I'd read so many stories about people having amazing experiences on ayahuasca, you know, everything from accepting their own death to helping them deal with addiction, suicidal ideation, abuse, you know, big questions being answered. I thought, look, this is one-stop shopping, I thought. Surely this is just going to solve everything. So, yes, took myself off there. Arrived in Iquitos in Peru, which is just staggeringly poor. And having done a bit of work for ActionAid, which has been kind of incredible over the years as an ambassador, I have gone to Haiti and Uganda. So I was not unaccustomed

0: testament to that kind of poverty. And that was my first kind of ding, ding, ding, ding, ding. What is this privileged white woman doing here looking for some sort of spiritual healing when these people are, you know, struggling to survive? But then, of course, the terrible conundrum is that a lot of white people go there to go on ayahuasca retreats, which does, of course, bring money into the community. And certainly, and I do really want to say that the Temple of the Way of Light are incredibly sincere about giving back to the community. But, you know, I can't say it sat terribly well with me. But we all met up. We took a bus, then a boat, and then it was a huge trek through the mud to this incredible spot that was just, it was stunning. It was also the jungle, Richard, so there were snakes, tarantulas and scorpions. So there was no getting around the fact that you felt like, wow, this isn't Gilligan's Island, this is the real thing. And it was 12 days, there were 6 ceremonies, which I guess probably sounds pretty chill, but it really wasn't. Like, you got some time to kind of process what you were going through, but it's like every morning we had to get up really early. There were either cleansing saunas or flower baths. We were given like all this plant medicine on top of the ayahuasca that we were taking. Like, we had one-on-one sessions with the facilitators, with the incredible indigenous healers from the Shipibo tribe. That, oh my God, if I'd had one more circle share, you know, boy, did that take me back to my drama student days. There was a lot of staring into each other's eyes and dancing apropos of nothing. I mean, it was an interesting bunch of people. There were 21 of us from all over the world, all different ages, and everyone, like me, was obviously in need of some sort of help.
1: So tell me about the first dose you took of ayahuasca, the first of these ceremonies.
0: So everyone got a pretty small dose the first time because obviously they're trying to work out just how tolerant you are. So that was a little bit of a non-event, to be perfectly honest. Although what wasn't, and if people don't know this, ayahuasca is actually, I think it's Spanish for the purge. You do not take ayahuasca without experiencing nausea and or diarrhea. Now, I was lucky in that I only threw up once. The other end, though, was really where I just, well, I was shitting for Australia. It was like I was in some sort of feces Olympics, Richard. I mean, every single hut was very simple. You know, there was a bed, a hammock, a desk. Thank God we all had a toilet. The showers were communal, but we all had a toilet. So first one, not such a big deal, but yeah, I still got the nausea and a bit of diarrhea. The second ceremony, most of us took a lot more, and that was the only time I got a little insight into how incredible this drug could be, if
1: how
0: you
1: so?
0: Want to hear about that experience.
1: I do.
0: Well, you'd go to the big hut at about 6, you'd do kind of gentle yoga for an hour and a half, then the incredible Shipibo healers, a man and 3 women, they're preparing, they also take the ayahuasca, then they chanted these incredible, they're called Icaros, and from what I can gather, it's all just kind of spontaneous, and the Icaros are as important as the ayahuasca itself. They're meant to help clear all of your energy blockages. They would sing, well, sing is, I'm using that term very loosely. I mean, they were very funny and they actually would apologize to us and say, oh, we know we sound terrible. And sadly, they did. They sounded like 2 koalas mating, but not with each other, with a set of bagpipes. Anyway, they would do that. And then they would sing to each of us individually once we'd all had the ayahuasca. I mean, I cannot actually overemphasize the power of this drug. It felt like I was trapped under a tidal wave. It's like this heavy presence. I mean, they told you repeatedly, whatever is going on, don't fight it. And you really couldn't. Like, I could.
1: A tidal wave of what?
0: Like, you felt like you were being held down on the mat. Even just lifting my head felt nearly impossible. And especially when you were being sung to individually, they really wanted you to try and sit up. But sometimes that just wasn't, I couldn't even do that. But in amongst all of that, I was smiling. I had feelings of absolute euphoria. I remember, I mean, as kooky as my kind of visions got were just a lot of nice geometric shapes, to be honest. But I remember feeling good and feeling happy. And then once the ceremony ended, which was about midnight, most people would just lie down on the mats and quite often spend the night there. I never did that because my ass had a date with my toilet. But on this particular night, I did, because I just couldn't move. And that was when things really started happening for me, actually. I suddenly got this incredible insight into one of the other participants. He was a guy who talked about having chronic depression and the awful effect it had had on his life and his family. And it was like I could feel his experience in my body. It was like it gave me this incredible empathy. And as I finally got up and walked through the jungle, just feeling very at one with the tarantulas and the scorpions, and got back to my heart, lay down on the bed, I did not sleep that night, because then I got a very similar experience of that kind of empathy, except this time it was for my brother who died over 10 years ago. But it was like I could feel his despair at stuff that happened to him when he was a kid, and I cried from a place that I actually didn't even know I could access. It was really overwhelming. And it was the one time, because they did say to us, you can talk to the ayahuasca. I mean, this is all sounding
1: crazy. You can talk to the plant.
0: Crazy. Yeah. You can basically say in your head, this is too much for me. Can we please kind of calm this down? And I did. I did say, I can't do this for too much longer. I don't know if I cried for 30 seconds or 4 hours, you know. Anyway, sure enough, it did calm down. And then the euphoria came back. I had this sense that everything was perfect, everything was inevitable, everything was made of love. But this is how out of my mind I was. You know what kept popping into it? All these lines from the Bible. Can you believe it? My good old Catholic upbringing. It was like I thought I suddenly understood the Bible. I absolutely wrote down in my notebook, when you get home, read the Gospels again. So, Jesus, I was out of my mind. And I remember, because, you know, you do have to go in with an intention. And mine had kind of vaguely been, well, really, I just wanted to get better and get back to work. But what I had said my intention was oh, you know, I want more self-love and all that sort of stuff, blah, blah, blah. And the message I felt that I got that night was I wouldn't even worry about loving myself more when I realized that everything and everyone was love. But this was as much as the ayahuasca was going to show me tonight, and I had four more ceremonies to go, so it would just keep unfolding. And I remember waking up the next morning and just thinking, oh, I probably slept for about 10 minutes, but thinking, this drug is amazing. I am going to be so enlightened by the time I leave this place that I might start my own cult.
2: That's not what happened, though.
0: That is so not what happened.
1: Because, I mean, you might feel that the universe is made of love under the influence, but when you were sober again, you don't think that anymore, do you?
0: No, I did not feel that. And unfortunately, that was the start of me just feeling incredibly ill. Like, everyone was experiencing nausea and diarrhea during the ceremonies, but I was starting to have that diarrhea all the time. And now, when I was involved in the ceremonies, yeah, the nausea and all that was still going on, but also I was just in incredible pain. Like, I've never experienced anything like it. I had these blinding headaches. I felt like someone had gotten two knives and they were just repeatedly stabbing me in the torso. It was awful.
1: Judith, but you're drinking some drink that's been concocted in the middle of a jungle. I mean, who knows what was in that damn thing other than the ayahuasca? Was that what you were thinking?
0: Do you know what? I don't know what I was thinking, because all of us were operating on no sleep. We were under the influence of this incredible hallucinogen. They told us that it's not just working on you during the ceremonies. They said the ayahuasca is working on you all the time. It also often operates in symbols. We were basically told that everything we were going through was somehow significant. And we were also told that the ayahuasca was going to work on us for a year. So even though I was feeling terrible, I was kind of Well, I was told, but I also genuinely believed that this was all part of what I needed to go through.
1: Why would you believe that? You're feeling as sick as you've ever been in your life and you're being told it's all part of the plan. That doesn't sound right, does it?
0: But nobody was feeling good, by the way. You know, we were all dealing with jet lag and people were dealing with all sorts of things that were coming up. But admittedly, towards the end, I started to understand that I was very ill. And so I did talk to them about it. And so the healers worked on me separately and they gave me massages and teas and blah, blah, blah. But I still believed. And again, one of the facilitators said to me, well, no, you're not getting the visions. You're not getting all the emotional release that a lot of other people are getting. But how about all of the physical purging that you're doing? That's probably how the ayahuasca is helping you purge all your emotional stuff. And I believed it.

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1: Judith Lucy is back on Conversations. She's written a book called Well, Well, Well. So when you got back to Australia, what did your doctor make of all these symptoms that are supposed to be perfectly normal and there's the ayahuasca working for you, which sounds ridiculous to me? What did scientists and then people...
2: Well, you're not a seeker, Richard. I'm sorry. I am a ridiculous optimist. Even then, I kept thinking, no, this is just jet lag. In a few days, I'll feel amazing. I just kept feeling terrible. So no, saw my doctor. Oh, my God. I tell you what, that woman could wallpaper her house with the number of stool samples I've given her over the years. But anyway, we went through that again, and then finally she sent me off to a gastroenterologist who essentially said to me, you are not a parasite, thank God for that, but she said, you picked up two viruses while you were in the Amazon. It's completely decimated your digestive system, and now you just have to start from scratch all over again. And just to add insult to injury, she also said, and if I were you, I'd take a worming tablet. Now, that felt a long way from enlightenment.
1: So this has led you on this quest to find ways to heal yourself and your poor old digestive system. What kind of diets did you put yourself on to remedy these awful stomach pains?
2: What was interesting was that I had the digestive stuff before I went, but afterwards it was so bad, it was unbelievable. And I now kind of look back and go, you know what, Judith, if you had just kind of realised you were burnt out and taken 12 months off, or, you know, had a really easy 12 months, I probably would be fine now, Richard. Unfortunately, I think that trip and picking up the viruses, but after doing the Amazon rainforest, that's actually when I moved back to Perth. I honestly just didn't know what to do. I had downsized. I'd been renting a flat, but I owned a little flat in St Kilda. So I thought, what am I doing paying rent when I don't have to? My birth mother had generously helped me buy that years ago and it paid itself off. So I'd kind of tried to make my life smaller in Melbourne, but I'm a people pleaser, Richard. So I thought the only way I'm going to stop working, the only way I'm going to really be able to concentrate on getting well is to go back to my hometown where, you know, life is smaller and simpler. So yeah, then I kind of made it my mission to just try and get well. And look, I've been trying kooky wellness things for a long time, but when I was in Perth, I did everything from... oh, God, craniosacral therapy. I did MDMA counselling. I did psilocybin counselling. Over the years, I have tried the FODMAP diet. When I was on the weekly, I did a celery detox. When I was in Perth, I actually just tried to eat incredibly well. I was doing cryotherapy. I was doing therapy. I was getting psychic readings. You name it, I was trying it. And quite honestly, nothing worked.
1: Well, when you were posting this stuff on Instagram saying you were going to attempt a fecal transplant, I went, oh, God, what is Judith? Why on earth would you do such a thing like that? But then one of my producers showed me some clinical research that suggests that there is some efficacy there in treating bipolar disorder and other maladies, all kinds of different maladies. Can you just tell us a bit more what is involved in this process, please?
2: With pleasure, Richard Feidler. I could talk about this for hours. So, the hilarious thing is that I actually write in the book at one point, because, you know, like, I go into all of the diarrhea and digestive stuff in the book. Oh, you'll learn more about my bowels than you ever wanted to, or needed to know, Australia. Google it. You

0: will see the words stool and donor, and that is not referring to someone sitting at a breakfast bar donating to charity, let me assure you. So there are many ways, or I think there are two or three ways that it can be done, but I've really hit the jackpot. What I have been doing is enemas. So look, I think what we're discovering more and more is that almost every aspect of our health is affected by our gut microbiome, and there is increasing science to support that. So, yeah, people are doing fecal transplants for obviously gut-related issues. Basically, I got back to Melbourne, saw my wonderful GP and said, Alison, I have never been right since the Amazon. What can we do? She sent me off to this great gastroenterologist, and he was the one that tested everything, said your guts are an absolute mess, and we can tackle this with diet, but honestly, you need everything. You need a team. You need help. And I think your only hope is to get a fecal transplant. So essentially, it is I get these huge syringes of someone else's excrement. The whole process isn't pleasant, Richard. You've got to lie on your side. You've got to insert a catheter. I had to do it for 9 nights in a row, and you never knew how you were going to react. Like, some nights you just felt really uncomfortable. Some night it was diarrhea. But this particular evening, I had the worst stomach cramps I've had for years, for about 3 hours straight. I mean, they were so bad, I actually thought, my God, is this... am I okay? Am I going to need to go to a hospital? And I'll be honest with you, Richard, I had a little cry. Yeah. And at one point I said out loud, what have I done to deserve this? So that was a real low point.
1: Barry Humphries wrote an autobiography, and he wrote about in the introduction a really interesting phrase that I didn't understand at the time I read it, and I think I do understand it a bit better now. He wrote in his autobiography that most of my life I have been convalescing from the long illness of youth. And that's the phrase that came to my mind when I read about this. Do you think there's, in some ways, one of your feelings of chronic unwellness might have something to do with living that hard, high-wire act that you've been doing as a comedian all these years? This might take years for you to feel better after having lived this super intense life.
0: Well, that's making me feel better, Richard. Thank you. That's almost as good as when someone turned to me the other day and said, how do they get the donors? And before I could answer them, because this person knows an ex of mine, let's say this person's name was John, they said, how would you find out if you found out it was John's shit? And it was like, I just went, how much lower do you want me to go? How much worse do you want me to feel?
1: Oh, no. No, I don't want you to feel. I want you to feel better. Of course I do. What I'm saying is that there's no quick fix here, really, is there?
0: No, I don't think there is. And I think essentially, and, you know, obviously my example seems probably a bit more extreme because of what a ridiculous job I've had for so many years. But I know that I'm not alone in ignoring the signals that my body has actually been sending me for decades.
1: And I don't think you've had a ridiculous job all these years. I think you've had a very important job.
0: Well, thank you.
1: I think ultimately comedy is quite a serious thing. And you've been involved in giving kind of the waves of euphoria of laughter to many, many, many thousands of people over many, many years. I think what you've done is kind of a calling and quite the most serious kind of job you can imagine in many ways, Judith.
0: Well, thank you very much for saying that, Richard. I guess what I mean is it's a job that not many people do, but I think we all have experienced, or a lot of us have experienced, working too hard, dealing with chronic stress, and our body's just trying to tell us we can't go on like this. And then most of us find ways of just carrying on. And whether you're doing that by just working harder, maybe you drink too much, maybe you shop too much, maybe you're on social media too much, you know, we all find just a way of numbing ourselves, and we ignore our poor old bodies until they scream at us and we can't ignore them anymore. And that's certainly what has happened to me. And I do agree with you. I'm better than I was, when I first came back from Peru. But obviously the fact that I'm doing the fecal transplant says I'm still not well. Spoiler alert, the book doesn't end with me saying, and everything's fantastic now. But thankfully, it was never going to end like that. I mean, the whole point of the book is that I think we should all be trying to live better, and that would be, or live differently, and that's what wellness should be, not, you know, getting Botox or turning into Brian Johnson, the don't die guy. I think we all need to listen to our bodies more. And my God, unfortunately, everything I've been through, that needed to happen for me to finally stop, look at how I'd been living, and also ask myself questions like, dear God, you know, if I'm lucky, I've got another 20 or 30 years left. What do I want my life to be like?
1: This has been fascinating speaking with you, Judith, as always. And it's been so great to just hear you talk about this stuff. And it's been eye-opening and enlightening and all at the same time. It's been such a pleasure speaking with you, as always. Thank you, Judith.
0: Oh, thanks, Richard. Pleasure is all mine.
1: Judith Lucy's new book is called Well, Well, Well.

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Today's conversation with Judith Lucy was made on the lands of the Gadigal people. Producer is Elizabeth Koulas and executive producer is Nicola Harrison. I'm Richard Feidler. Thanks for listening.

0: ABC News, good afternoon. I'm Michael Bausch. Senior employees working on Brisbane's Cross River Rail project have told the Queensland CFMEU inquiry police failed to keep union disruptors off sites. Will Murray reports.
1: The inquiry learned that in mid-2024, members of the CFMEU repeatedly entered closed Cross River Rail sites and blocked entry to others as part of a campaign against contractor CPB. After a brawl erupted at the Dutton Park site, the construction company obtained a court order preventing the union blocking workplaces. However, when this order was subsequently ignored and police called, CPB's HR manager, Matt Papworth, told the inquiry officers didn't take action against those responsible.
2: There was a sense of frustration from those individuals that were frontline, the supervisors and superintendents.
1: The inquiry continues.
0: The Prime Minister's made a swift exit from Fiji after a Pacific climate trip wrapped up under a cloud of heavy diplomatic criticism. Here's Romy Stevens.
3: Anthony Albanese has spent 3 days in the region as part of the Australian-led pre-COP talks. The trip included a visit to Tuvalu, but the Australian government's faced criticism over the turnout, with only two of the 14 leaders present hailing from nations outside the Pacific. Mr Albanese has left Fiji without taking questions from the media. Climate Change Minister Chris Bowen says he personally has held two press conferences during the week.
4: The only reason I didn't hold a press conference yesterday is because I was coming and going to Tuvalu and didn't get back until well into the evening.
3: Pre-COP continues until tomorrow.
0: The sudden death of a man on the Fraser Coast has sparked a police investigation. Emergency services were called to an address in Maryborough West at about 7 o'clock this morning. The man, believed to be in his 40s, was found unresponsive by a member of the public. Police are working to confirm his identity and cause of death. Consumer advocates are demanding an overhaul of Australia's phone companies after a surge in formal complaints over the past year. 50,000 were logged with the industry watchdog, with allegations of unconscionable conduct skyrocketing by 155%. Most of those involved the alleged exploitation of vulnerable customers in remote areas. Telco Ombudsman Cynthia Gabert says everyday lives are being derailed by constant service failures and automated help desks.
5: Something that might have been a billing complaint or a fault, and they just get stuck in a bit of a customer service loop. Ones that really impact the day-to-day life are when you've got mobile dropouts, you've got fault issues, how reliant we are on knowing our phone and internet is going to work when we need it to.
0: The latest cyber incidents prompted fresh warnings for online consumers to secure their accounts.

0: months, hackers sent a push notification to customers of global fashion retailer ASOS, claiming the database had been compromised. The company says its payment systems remained secure and no banking data was leaked. Web security expert Troy Hunt says managing unique passwords is the primary defence against identity theft.
1: If you want to buy something, you need to give them your email address, your phone number. The only thing we have a lot of control over is the way we manage passwords. And I think really in this day and age is being conscious that things like identity theft services can be quite useful. For example, someone tries to take out a loan in your name or get a tax return on your behalf that they shouldn't.
0: Russian officials say there's no sign of a plague outbreak after a laboratory worker died under suspicious circumstances in Siberia. Here's Riley Stewart.
2: Russia's health watchdog says in a statement that after the death of a woman who worked in the plague research laboratory in the Siberian city of Irkutsk, no additional infectious diseases have been detected among her close contacts. It also claims that fake information has been circulating online about a mystery illness, but the woman's cause of death was pneumonia of an unknown origin. The World Health Organization says it's following the situation closely, but believes the risk of suspected plague spreading inside Russia is moderate to low, and the risk for the wider European region is very low.
0: To finance, the ASX 200 is up just 4 points to 8,740. The Australian dollar's worth 69.8 US cents. Scattered showers and storms this afternoon and evening for central regions extending to the southern downs. Some of those storms could be severe. Mostly fine elsewhere. Brisbane's top 28. Isolated showers and storms tomorrow for northern regions as well as parts of the Gulf Country. ABC News.
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5: Good afternoon. Thanks for your company. On the show today, it is the final day of Brahmin Week. Yes, when you're a Brahmin, your week, you only need 3 days. I'm only kidding. Already, some more big numbers coming through as the action doesn't even come close to winding down before 12:30. Some of the big figures already this morning. And then after that, when was the last time you helped yourself to a fast food taco? If you're a fan of GYG, you might be interested to learn exactly where a lot of their pork is coming from. I'll share that story with you on the Country Hour today. I'm going to start today, though, with a High Court ruling that could have implications for the way Queensland's coal mines are approved, whether it's an expansion or a brand new fossil fuel project, and how they're assessed for their climate impacts. The High Court has found that planning authorities must consider the local effects of climate change when assessing a coal mine. And this was part of a campaign from locals who were opposed to the expansion of a mine in New South Wales. Now, the Queensland Resources Council and state government are still working through what it might mean for this state, particularly in light of our new critical minerals legislation. But University of Queensland Law Professor Justine Bell-James says the ruling is significant. She tells Amy Mitchell it's the first time the High Court has considered climate change as a central issue in a case.
6: The fact that the High Court has ruled in favour of the community group here and reiterated that climate change impacts have to be considered in these sort of decisions, that's certainly landmark. And what they have specifically upheld here is that New South Wales Independent Planning Commission, in making these sorts of decisions, need to think about whether conditions could be added to approvals to address Scope 3 emissions, those emissions that come from the ultimate burning of coal by the third-party purchaser of them. So that's a really important decision that's coming out of the court. I guess in terms of thinking about what this means more broadly, it is a New South Wales specific case, so it's considering New South Wales legislation. But that said, where other states have similarly worded clauses in their planning legislation, High Court decision will be really influential to those state level courts in interpreting that legislation. So it could well have ramifications beyond

0: New South Wales. I think the other important thing to bear in mind, though, is it is a judicial review decision as well. It's something that would still need to go back and be reconsidered. It's not ultimately the complete end of the line for this coal mine. It just means that these sorts of things will have to be considered in future decisions about it.
1: Do you think that today's decision could lead to more climate-related challenges to Queensland mines?
0: Yeah, I mean, it's a really interesting judgment to think about in the Queensland context at the moment, when we currently have legislation before Queensland Parliament that seeks to reduce the rights of community groups to object to proposed coal mines and resources projects. So under this legislation that is currently before the committees of Parliament at the moment, it will only allow people within a 125-kilometre radius of mines to be able to object to these projects. So it will cut out broader objections by community groups and by environmental groups that are concerned about specifically things like the climate change impacts of these sorts of operations. So it's interesting to think about in that context that these sorts of issues coming up in Queensland in the future might be curtailed because of the legislation that we have before Parliament at the moment. High Court judgments that refer to legislation in a particular state will certainly be influential in other states where they have similarly worded provisions in their planning legislation. So it's certainly something that will be considered by other states, I suspect.
1: Do you think it'll affect just new coal mines or expansions of existing mines as well?
0: I mean, it could be both. The New South Wales one was an expansion of an existing mine. So if it's something that does need to get further approvals, absolutely, yeah, whether it's new or existing, they're the sorts of things that could come up. It's a super interesting judgment. I think it's one that could be really interesting for Queensland courts to consider if we were to have future climate change cases. But unfortunately, I think this legislation before Parliament at the moment, if passed, is just going to restrict the ability for those sorts of cases to come before the court in the first place. So, its application in Queensland, I think, is pretty speculative because of that legislation that we've currently got sitting before Parliament.
2: University of Queensland Law Professor Justine Bell-James speaking with Amy Mitchell. And I did reach out to the Queensland Resources Council and Queensland's Minister for Mines, Dale Last, for their take on what the ruling might mean for this state. I'll keep you posted as we get more detail on that as well. But in terms of the case we're discussing, three of the five High Court judges found in favour of a Hunter Valley residents group, which had halted the Mount Pleasant mine expansion last year in the New South Wales Court of Appeal. Now, the High Court agreed essentially with that judgment, finding the project's planning approval needed to take into account the local effects from climate change caused by emissions from coal exports. And that case, as mentioned there, is expected to have national implications for future fossil fuel project approvals. Now, Wendy Wales is a climate activist who spoke outside the court a short time ago.
3: We've been working in the community and on environmental themes all this time, and climate change has just been so loud and so pressing, and Australia's been complicit in going in the wrong direction. We're so grateful for this decision. We can finally make a change in direction in our laws and reflect the need to consider the climate impacts of our Scope 3 emissions from the coal that we export.
2: Now, that's Wendy Wales, a climate activist, speaking outside the High Court after it ruled that planning authorities are required to consider local climate change impacts on when approving fossil fuel projects. So what does that mean for the mining industry? Well, in some cases, it could create uncertainty for future investment. Dean Kirkwood is the general manager of the Resources Industry Network and says the decision is unlikely to dramatically change the day-to-day operations of major mining companies, which are already working towards net zero emissions.
4: You know, a lot of those major mining houses have signed up to the Paris Agreement. You know, they're putting in place steps to ensure that they meet that commitment to the Paris Agreement of being net zero by 2050. You know, I see a lot of projects that, you know, the likes of Rio Tinto, BHP, Anglo and Glencore have done that are working through mechanisms to be able to reduce their carbon emissions and their effects on climate change. So in one way, it it's sort of right. That's interesting that the High Court's done that, but in other ways, I don't think it'll change dramatically what the mining houses are doing on a day-to-day basis, because they are moving towards net zero anyway.
5: Obviously, if they're moving towards net zero, that's on their operations, right? And like, I wonder, is there clarity on like whether it will be judged on, you know, the operations might be net zero, but obviously the stuff they're producing contributes to emissions by another user. Whose responsibility does that come under when, you know, people are judging the effects of climate change on the approvals end?
4: Yeah, and that's, I mean, the devil will be in the detail on how this is actually judged, ultimately from it. I mean, and it's one thing for the High Court to say, yep, okay, this is our ruling, but then how that actually works down into policy and exactly how it's going to be rolled out is going to be interesting, because ultimately, you know, there's once you start looking at potentially what your, you know, emissions are going to be once you sell the coal onwards to a country, you know, there comes an element where it's very, very difficult to end up with an absolute knowledge of exactly how that's going to be used.
5: Are mining companies in a position to determine what is local climate change effects and what's a worldwide climate change effect?
4: Yeah, I guess, I mean, they've probably got teams that are thinking about that and working through that. To be honest, I'm not totally across where they're up to with that, but I know that they've got big decarbonisation teams within their organisations that are working through all these things.
5: Does it concern you at all, you know, bigger projects that are in the pipeline, like Winchester South, that's still, I believe, yet to get its final approval? Does it, you know, concern you that something like that might fall foul of this new interpretation and not end up getting approved?
4: Yeah, there's always risks involved with these type of things. It's a worry for increasing the amount of red tape that businesses have got to go through to make sure that they can get their project up and going. And it comes down to investment decisions, doesn't it? You know, are the companies willing to go through the processes or the hoops to make sure that they tick all the boxes to be able to get this done, or is it easier to go to another country and make that investment there? And it's always a risk in ensuring that, yep, we've got good processes in place, we're doing everything we can to be environmentally sound and safe, but we've also got to make it feasible to invest in our regions as well, and invest in these industries within our country, so that, you know, we can continue to be world leaders in producing top quality coal to the world.
2: Resources Industry Network General Manager Dean Kirkwood speaking there with Liam McNally. It's 16 past 12. You're listening to the Queensland Country Hour. And the Minerals Council has released a statement regarding the High Court ruling, saying it's a blow to Australia's prospects of meeting continued demand for our high quality coal from global customers. Chief Executive Officer Tanya Constable said developing a coal mine in Australia was already difficult enough because of long approval times, lawfare, in their words, by activists, and high royalties and other taxes. The statement said the project in question in New South Wales was approved 4 years ago after a rigorous assessment process that spanned several years represented about $2 billion in inbound investment in the Australian resources sector by investors in both Indonesia and Japan, who are two of Australia's vital trading partners. Tanya Constable said the decision sends a very negative signal to Australia's trade and investment partners about sovereign risk in this market. We'll keep on that story and the potential fallout for Queensland as more details come to hand. You can also read more about it online at abc.net.au. Up next on the Country Hour, though, moving in a different direction, a project in the Channel Country that has won some tenders to explore more for exactly what we're talking about, fossil fuels, oil and gas.
6: It's 1983, and Alan Bond has just won the America's Cup.
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6: Bondi becomes a national hero, but quickly goes from hero to zero.

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3: An Australian-owned oil company has won tenders to explore for more oil and gas in the Channel Country. Bridgeport Energy has been declared the preferred tender for an additional 270,000 hectares of land between Innaminka and Thargaminda near the South Australian-Queensland border. Its chief executive, Christian Longe, says the search for oil and gas will begin following negotiations with graziers and traditional owners.
4: The Queensland government put out for tender fairly large area, maybe 7,000 square kilometres or some such for tender in this latest round of gazettals. And Bridgeport were fortunate to be awarded three of those areas, less than 300 kilometres from Thargaminda in Queensland. If everything stacks up commercially in terms of, you know, commercial flow rates of oil or gas, then we will apply for a production license, and then we will effectively turn that field into a production area, and then, you know, we'll develop it commercially.
5: How confident are you that there is actually oil underneath this land west of Thargaminda?
4: Oh, look, that's the $65 million question, isn't it? And, you know, look, we were attracted to these areas for a number of reasons. The first one being that it's, you know, southwest of our current, you know, oil acreage. It's an area, the Cooper-Eromanga Basin is a well-known basin for oil and gas accumulation. So there are a number of fields in and around the area that we have tendered for. Some regional attributes provide a view, right, a desktop view that there is potential for oil or gas accumulation in these areas based on the postcode, basically, that we're in.
5: Right. And how long would it potentially take if we go through this entire process? You're exploring, looking for the oil, seeing it's there, and then begin work extracting it from the ground. How long could that process take?
4: I would anticipate that it's probably the best part of 2 years to obtain your authority to prospect or your ATP, and then preparing to do seismic surveys, whether it's 2D, 3D, or a combination of all those things. I would say that, you know, within a couple of years, we'd aim to drill the first well. And, you know, in all honesty, you're probably looking at a 5-year time frame before you are, you know, you have a commercial enterprise.
5: Yeah, so it could take a bit of time. Where will that gas and oil potentially go?
4: Well, the gas will be earmarked for domestic sale. That's part of the conditions of the tender, is that there's a domestic gas obligation, which, you know, we're completely comfortable with. So that gas will be used domestically on the East Coast. So the East Coast being, you know, Queensland, New South Wales, Victoria and South Australia. And if it's oil, I would say that, you know, the Eromanga refinery will be our best bet, particularly given that's where, you know, almost all of our supply goes today.
5: We are talking about what I believe would be areas of the Channel Country towards the Southern Australia and Queensland border. What is the expected environmental impact from your understanding at this stage?
4: Well, you know, the environmental impact is relatively light because it's not a high density operation in terms of well count. So, and the area is extremely well understood as an oil and gas province in that, you know, in the Cooper-Eromanga Basin there. So, but, you know, you are going to have land disturbances being the critical, you know, impact. You'll have to use water, and, you know, typically water is pumped from, again, the well-known water supply wells that exist in the area. And as part of our EA conditions, you know, there will be all sorts of conditions in relation to any of the local flora and fauna that, you know, may be on any of the registers that we need to take care of. So we, you know, our plan will take into account all of those environmental risks before we, you know, put any boots on the ground.
5: Would any exploration in this part of southwest Queensland likely impact on any of the local landholders in the area, do you foresee at this stage?
4: It's, when you say impact, I mean, it's from

0: case with the relevant landholder. And in this case, it will be, a number of landholders to make sure that, we understand our impact or potential impact on their operation and, if there are any issues that they have so that we can nut those out ahead of time before we go, boots on the ground and we start our operations. So, part of our community engagement has always been to work very, very closely with our, with our landholders, the people that, own the land and earn a living from it. Because as you can appreciate, that their business is a generational business. Our business, is maybe, well, in the case of Moonee, it's 65 years and counting, but it's typically not generational. So, it has a commercial lifetime, which can be anything from, 20 to, sort of 70 years. So we need to be cognizant that, our disturbance on that land is zero effectively by the time we pack up and leave.
1: Christian Lange of Bridgeport Energy speaking with Crispian Yeomans about receiving three new tenders for oil and gas exploration in Queensland's Channel Country. Of course, that happened before the High Court's latest ruling on fossil fuel projects. There was a fourth smaller tender awarded too in the Cooper-Eromanga Basin that went to Vintage Energy. And I'll take you back to the West later in the program as we join the roadshow talking about land clearing. We'll have a look at that before 1 o'clock on the Queensland Country Hour. But up next, if you're a fan of a pulled pork taco, hold on to your hats. Have I got a story for you?
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1: Before we get stuck into a taco, I've got a message from Mark from Morayfield on 0487 993 222. Mark says, before you all talk about banning coal, you should take a very serious look at all the products used every day that are derived from coal. Stuff like aspirin, nearly every dye colour, ammonia and tar used on roads. That's from Mark in Morayfield. Thanks for the message, Mark. Appreciate you sending that through to 0487 993 222. Now, a major fast food chain has come under fire for advertising that it uses Australian produce whilst importing hundreds of tons of Danish pork per year. Guzmani Gomez, a Mexican-themed fast food chain, claims it will always provide transparency to you about what's in its food. But Australian pig farmers say it needs to be more truthful about the meat in its burritos, tacos and other products. Warwick Long reports.
4: At GYG, it's always been about the love.
5: It's the love claims like this that has raised the ire of Australian pig farmers. Guests.
4: It's why we travel across the country to find the best Aussie ingredients. Farmers, love ya.
5: An investigation by regional newspaper The Weekly Times and confirmed by the company has shown Guzman y Gomez, the large Mexican fast food chain in Australia, is importing tons of pork for its menus, and the industry says it should be telling consumers about it.
6: Well, look, the problem for us is the lack of imports transparency. So imported meat is hiding in plain sight. Restaurants and fast food chains, and GYG is just one example, of course, a very good example. They're serving imported pork, for example, in a pulled pork burrito, and the customers have no idea because it's not currently a requirement to call it out on the menu.
5: Rob Farmer is the acting head of Australian Pork Limited, the industry body for Australia's pig industry. He says the Guzman y Gomez example is why his industry wants similar laws that apply now to Australian seafood, which make fast food chains and restaurants declare if their product is Australian, imported or mixed.
6: It's just extremely inconsistent out there at the moment. You go into a McDonald's and you've got Aussie beef on the packaging of a Big Mac. And you go to a different chain and you don't get anything told about what's in the pulled pork burrito, so it is a real mess from a consistency to the customer point of view. So this is a great opportunity to create a lot more consistency.

0: see, which would then be easier for all kinds of customers to navigate.
1: Do you think a lot of Australians would be shocked to learn they're turning up to a fast food restaurant and eating imported pork?
0: Yes, I don't think they'd have any idea. And in fact, I mean, when you go and ask yourself, I mean, I've done it a number of times, the service staff often don't know themselves and can't give you an answer at some of these at restaurants and chains. So, obviously, the point of regulation is to serve the customer in this respect. And so it's going to take regulation to make it uniform. At the moment, it's completely inconsistent what's out there. So, July 1, new regulation came in to require seafood to be called out on menu with a, it's called the AIM system, AIM. So A for Australian, I for imports, M for mixed. That came into effect July 1. It's been very well implemented from what I can see across eating out of home. But if you're a customer and you're getting into the habit of understanding what that means on the menu, how can it make sense for it not to apply to the whole menu? You know, it's just causing confusion. And this is a great opportunity to create a new habit in customers being able to look for this across the whole menu, and that's what we're calling for. Just extend the regulation to pork and all, why not all meat on menu? And that way, it's a lot simpler for customers to navigate and make an informed choice.
1: When contacted by the ABC, Guzman y Gomez, or GYG, confirmed it was importing pork from Denmark. In a statement voiced by a reporter, it says,
2: "At GYG, we're a proud supporter of Australian farmers, sourcing hundreds of tons of fresh, high-quality produce every week. 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We also focus on providing exceptional value for our guests, giving them access to fresh, clean food without compromising on price. As part of this ongoing commitment, our pork is sourced from Australia and Denmark based on seasonal quality, availability, and pricing."
1: Those reasons are not accepted by Northern Victorian pig farmer Tim Kingmer, who says pork in Australia isn't seasonal and it's available all year round.
3: "No, there's definitely not seasonal for the pig industry. And from my perspective in my farm, I run climate controlled sheds, so my pigs are, sitting whatever temperature they require. And in, let's say, a sow's 25 degrees, they sit in that every day of the year. So my production is weekly, like the rest of the Australian pig industry."
1: That reasoning doesn't sit well with you.
3: "It doesn't wash at all, that reasoning. And really, we're here talking about giving the consumer the choice. Let's not, make an excuse why we might bring in imported product that's got to travel around the world. Let's talk about the great product we have here in Australia and give the consumer the choice to buy Australian pork."
1: Mr. Kingmar has cited statements on GYG's own website about its procurement of products and its commitment to transparency as reasons for it to rethink the importation of up to 25 tons per week of imported pork to sell in Australia in its Mexican food products.
3: "Thing, as I look at GYG and their, almost their mission statement, it's about getting fresh produce and best quality. We have it on their doorstep, so in really encourage them to support Aussie pig farmers."
1: That is what they list at GYG. "We believe in real food made fresh using only the best ingredients. As part of our commitment to clean, we will always provide transparency to you about what is in our food." Given so many questions have had to be asked about imports from GYG to get to this point, do you think they're standing up to their mission statement?
3: "I think they could do better, and in terms of transparency, I think sounds like they support our push to actually write where the, country of origin of their products are from, and let's really get them to commit to that. And also, when it comes to fresh, can't be fresher than buying local."
4: We do it all because we love you. Love you.
5: Some GYG advertising, and pig farmer Tim Kingmer ending that report from Warwick Long. And data from the Federal Department of Agriculture shows the full extent of pork imports into Australia. In 2025, Australia imported $1.01 billion or dollars worth, or 167,000 tons of pork and pork products. And that included $898 million of fresh, chilled and frozen pig meat, along with $111 million worth of preserved pig meat products and $5 million worth of pig fat. You're listening to the Queensland Country Hour. Later in the program, we're going to head west to talk land clearing. I'll also bring you the latest action from Brahman Week, and we might even find somewhere in between

0: between to have a non-protein. Well, it's probably a high protein, but something akin to a vegetable snack. We'll do that before 1 o'clock. Next, the forecast from the Weather Bureau.
1: Are there any winners in the cost of living crisis? Has gambling become our national sport? How much more can our farmers survive? What's causing the algal bloom? Can we afford the energy transition?
2: Questions, they've never been more important. So the one thing we'll never question is our duty to keep asking. ABC News, keep asking.
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0: A few more dots on the rainfall map for Queensland overnight. Vikash Prasad is the senior forecaster on duty at the Weather Bureau this afternoon, taking care of you. G'day, Vikash.
4: Yes, g'day.
0: How did we fare overnight in terms of some of that storm activity we've seen through, I guess, interior parts, but then the southeast corner as well?
4: Yes, they basically existed through the northern Darling Downs, Central Highlands as usual, associated with the trough that was sitting through the inland parts, but it didn't last too long. As they moved towards the coast, they pretty much weakened. Earlier on, there was some activity near the sort of coastal areas, but really didn't make it to the coast. Rainfall-wise, I suppose you could say that the maximum falls were up to about 50 millimetres or so, just north of pretty much moving through Dalby. There was a cell up there, and generally the rainfall has been around 20 to 50 millimeters, only in pockets, very isolated. But we've had that rain through the southern Burnett and also through the central highlands, pretty much easing off sort of late evening. Didn't get much overnight then.
0: Are we expecting some more activity today through those parts?
4: The trough has made its way to sort of the southern part of the Central Highlands, and we're starting to see some storms kicking off through there. We're still expecting those storms to persist during the afternoon through that region, maybe pushing into the Capricornia, Western Capricornia, and the central coast, but inland areas. We did issue a severe storm warning yesterday, some chance of hail and rain with them. Today is probably more likely rain, slow-moving activity, but it'll be a short period of maybe 25, 30 millimetres. If you're right under the storm, may get up to about 50 millimetres. But they're very isolated and confined to pretty much just the inland through the central highlands, southern parts.
0: And what can those sort of outside of that activity expect over the next few days?
4: Yeah, well, apart from that, it's pretty much not happening much around the state, but once this trough weakens over the next day or so, we will see that there is another significant feature moves in through the western parts of the state on Friday through the Channel Country, and progressively it will move eastwards on Saturday. So we're expecting some storm activity through the central interior, southern parts on Saturday, which will push towards the coast on Sunday. And then a more significant trough comes across Monday and into next week. So we're expecting some rain areas more than what we've seen, and probably more widespread, extending from pretty much inland parts, the western parts, up towards the Channel Gulf Country as well. So hoping, keeping fingers crossed for next week. But in the meantime, isolated activity, perhaps tomorrow, extending through the central parts north of Longreach, right up to about maybe Gulf Country, but very isolated, and you'd be lucky if you could pick up much from that.
0: And I see too that there is some, there is currently a strong wind warning for southern parts of the coastal waters.
4: Yes, we have seen a change push through yesterday, and that's probably mostly due to this trough moving through. Southeasterlies have picked up 25 knots behind this change, but they'll only be persisting through the day today and then easing off as the change mixes out, and we see that the winds will return to more easterly, moderate easterlies from tomorrow.
0: Vikash Prasad, thank you so much for your time on the Queensland Country Hour today.
4: That's okay.
0: Vikash, taking care of you from the Weather Bureau. And, of course, you will get any storm information as it comes to hand right here at ABC Radio. Make sure you're following your local bureau on Facebook as well for the latest intel there. And, of course, you can check out the ABC's emergency website, abc.net.au emergency. Plenty of good tips about how to prepare, but also all

0: the activity from our emergency services around the country. So you can look at anywhere you're interested in. 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It's 22 to 1.
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0: Now, confusion has been high among producers in Queensland over changes to national land clearing laws. It's been 10 months since the reforms passed federal parliament, but producers say it's still not clear what they can or can't do on their property under the new legislation. Now, roadshows touring Queensland to bring producers, Agforce and the National Environmental Protection Agency together. Crispian Yeomans was at an event in Longreach yesterday and joins me now. G'day, Crispian.
2: Hey, Callie.
0: Now, what are these roadshows?
2: Yes, so this is a roadshow that's been conducted by Agforce, visiting multiple towns, starting kind of in the St George area of Queensland, but then moving up to Longreach, off to Cloncurry, and back through central Queensland and down back to southwest Queensland and Quilpie. And the idea is it brings together graziers, it brings together Agforce, and it brings together the National Environment Regulator all in the same room so everyone can have a discussion about what these new laws might mean for agriculture.
0: So what are the changes to the land clearing laws that are being discussed?
2: Yeah, so basically this is the first time that the agriculture industry has had to follow the same laws in the Environment Protection and Biodiversity Act as other industries such as mining. And it's a really big deal because the ag sector manages over half of Australia's land mass. So that's a huge amount of land and people who are now being affected by these laws in ways that they probably weren't previously. And the problem is that the agriculture industry and policy makers are now trying to figure out what these laws actually mean practically for you if you're on a farm. So can you knock down big pockets of, you can't knock down big pockets of trees, but can you remove a small sliver of trees for a fire break or a road? Or can you remove trees to build a new bore? Or if you accidentally kill trees while trying to manage a weed, which Queensland producers are legally required to do under Queensland law, does that count as clearing? So what the law literally says is that if you're a landholder, you cannot clear any trees in a way that impacts protected national matters of environmental significance, endangered birds, mammals, ecologically significant wetlands and other sites. And it's your job as a landholder to self-assess this under these new laws. And you also, if you do damage to any of these matters of environmental significance by clearing trees, you could be taken to court, prosecuted, and fined a very large amount of money.
0: I know there's been a lot of anxiety around these changes in Queensland, but what did the Environmental Protection Agency have to say at the roadshow?
2: Yes, so every person who attended the roadshow was handed this booklet. It's an official policy of the Agriculture and the EPBC Act. They say that this in writing means that the agriculture industry can have confidence about what you can and can't do. They also said that getting a referral is free and self-assessment should be fairly easy for the industry. Now, they say that because if you look at the booklet, there's a green, yellow, red traffic light system. There's a series of common farm activities that are considered low risk under this policy. So that includes maintaining existing fire breaks, but not new ones. It includes creating new fence lines. It includes weed management targeted at declared weeds in line with state and territory requirements, for example. While medium risk or high risk activities might involve clearing regrowth, using herbicide immediately adjacent to a known habitat or potential habitat area, and oversowing paddocks with exotic grass species. So that's some examples of potential farm activities that could or could not be considered high risk.
0: So what did Agforce have to say about this booklet? Did it provide them with any confidence?
2: Yeah, so Agforce is glad to see that there are an increase in the number of common farm activities that are now classified as low risk. So they're glad about that. They say that that was the result of their advocacy effort. However, Agforce is still concerned about the cost to the agriculture industry. They're concerned that the burden on proof is on the grazier to keep really good records, to collect all the evidence and essentially prove that they're not damaging protected matters

0: a complaint is ever made about you or if you're ever taken to court. And so they're concerned about that. And Mark Collins from Central Queensland, he's on the AgForce board, and he said the lack of certainty was causing major issues for the industry.
1: Well, it's a state of confusion. Members need more information about how to identify what they can do and what they can't do. It's very, very difficult. It's not user-friendly at this stage, and we're hoping that we can get some more changes made to make some sense of this legislation. I hope the National EPA can take the feedback and listen to us as to what changes can be made.
2: So, Crispian, how did the graziers in the room respond?
0: Yes, so there was positivity around the fact that the National Environment Regulator had come to a town like Longreach to speak to graziers. They were very glad about that. Some producers were still quite confused about what the changes to the land clearing laws last year mean for what they can do on the operation now. I did count several major concerns that graziers mentioned throughout the course of the day. So an example would be several graziers pointed out that the 15-year exemption on tree clearing is an arbitrary rule, and it now means that some graziers will feel the pressure to clear trees on their land more often than they should just to stay within that exemption. One grazier shared the story of trying to figure out if their farm activity would impact one of the threatened species of squatter pigeon. And to do that, they had to look at a map online and then read a 40-page document on squatter pigeon. And she said that she still didn't really know whether or not her farm activity would impact this particular threatened species. So they're concerned that the self-assessment process is not a process that you can easily do unless you're someone with a huge amount of experience or you're willing to pay pretty large dollars for a consultant to come on your property and assess your property for you.
2: Sounds like there'll be plenty to still discuss at the future roadshows. Crispian, thanks for joining me on the Country Hour today.
0: Pleasure.
2: Crispian Yeomans from our Longreach Bureau. 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Up next, we're going to get a bit of fibre. 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
2: Now, a decade ago, eating chickpeas and fava beans as a snack was pretty uncommon in Australia. One Queensland business has been at the forefront in changing that. From its factory on the Sunshine Coast, it sends ready-to-eat, high-protein, allergen-friendly products to supermarkets around the country. And as co-owner Megan Agnew explained to Jennifer Nichols, they're roasting 2 tonnes of Australian-grown legumes a day.
4: The company actually started in 1992 up in Mullaney, and it's about 10 years ago now that we repositioned the company down in Landsborough, built a new factory, changed the brand, and it's gone from strength to strength. Our main product is our chickpeas, and they're grown in Queensland. They're graded to the right variety for us in Kingaroy, and then we get them in Landsborough. And then our fava beans come from the Victoria, South Australia border. In the last 5 years, we've made chocolate-coated chickpeas. They've got a nice chocolate coat around them, and the chickpea in the middle can sort of crunch like a Malteser, so that's pretty good. And then our newest products are Crunch Mix products, where we're making the noodles ourselves, so they're still all gluten-free, nut-free, dairy-free, and it's just adding to our range of something a little bit more exciting.
5: Is this your business?
4: My husband and I are the main shareholders in the business, and we have some other shareholders as well. Yeah.
5: And so how did you and your husband get into this, Megan Agnew?
4: Well, Jonathan, who owned Partner Foods, which is our base company, he thought he'd like a building that looked like Gourmet Garden in Palmwoods. And my husband, Craig, had been at Gourmet Garden, so they said, chat to Craig. And so we went up and chatted to Jonathan. He was interested in having some help in building his business, and so I started off doing his accounts. And then we grew from there and bought into the business, bought some other business partners in. It's been a journey, a lovely journey.
5: I've seen you stocked on supermarket shelves now as well.
4: Yeah, we're on Woolies and Coles, which is a nice place to be. We have done some business with Aldi in the past, and we do have some business in Amazon in the US and the UK, and have some

0: stopped going into Singapore and is flying to New Zealand as well.
1: And have you developed relationships direct with growers?
0: No, we haven't developed relationships directly with growers, so we do have a supplier in between. The benefit of that is that they deal with everything to do with the grower, providing seeds to make sure that it's the right varieties that we're getting, they're understanding what their spray routines are, they bring the crops back to their processing facilities and they grade them so that they don't have any foreign material that we don't want, and they're making it the size that we want, so it's ready to go for us. If we didn't do that, then we would have to invest in silos and a whole lot of other processes.
1: That makes sense. Rationalising when you've already got so much on your plate. And what have you enjoyed about the process?
0: I guess is seeing this business grow, and it's lovely to come to events like this one, but we also go to the gluten-free shows as our main source of consumer interaction, and listening to people and understanding that for some people this is their only source of snack foods because they have so many allergens or other dietary concerns that they don't have other options, and they speak so well about our products, so it makes us feel good as well. We have a supplier process where we audit our suppliers and make sure that they don't have allergens or are managing any cross-contaminations with the allergens. You know, that even goes to transporting on the truck and coming into the factory. And if there are things that we think may be a concern, then we'll be sending them away for allergen testing as well.
1: And what made you decide to go down that line of allergen-free products?
0: You know, I guess looking at having them as snack foods is something that is more unique. Most chickpeas and fava beans that are grown in Australia are exported, so they're just pumped into 40-foot containers and sent overseas. And so it's lovely to be able to value add to them and provide food and snacks and treats that some people, that's the only option that they've got.
1: Had you eaten chickpeas and fava beans before you started into this?
0: No, not really. Yeah, I would say they were quite foreign, really. But it was a good time to buy into the market. About 10 years ago, there was a change in dietary habits, some good cooks and things like that who were making nice statements about pulses. Yeah.
1: If we're talking about your factory there, how much tonnage is coming through?
0: Well, we probably roast close to 2 tonnes a day. And so once we roast it, then we've got a packet. Yeah.
1: And how many people are you employing?
0: So all up, there's about 20 of us. So it's a privilege to be able to provide employment for all those people.
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2: It's the final day of Brahman Week at Gracemere, and oh, what a week it's been. So far, the sale has matched its record of $210,000 for a bull. It was a grey from Mundubbera, but already this morning, that record's been given a nudge by a red.
13: I think I know, but we'll double check. Goes to Kelly Creek Pastoral Company, ladies and gentlemen. Goes to the great Wanda the Stud. Goes up.

0: Collins at Marlborough. Congratulations.
1: Yes, when you're talking about a $200,000 bull, you do want to double check, and it's destined to head just up the road to the Wandilla Stud at Marlborough, just north of Rockhampton. Now, prior to that bull selling, Biggenden producer Kobe Gibbs' family had sold the top red of the day for $100,000. Now, he's part of the third generation of his family to participate in Brahman Week, and he's been going along since he was a kid. He tells Jessica D'Souza, these days, it's part work, part family get-together.
2: So we started coming here as young kids, I suppose. My father being second generation, grandfather obviously first generation. Muir and Brahman Stud started in 1984 with a smaller herd, and has consecutively been coming to sale for the last 42 years. So it's a bit of a passion week long in October, and it's a great family event for everyone as well. So really enjoy coming up here.
3: How has the Brahman breed changed over the years? Have you seen it change?
2: I definitely think there's been a bigger push towards polled genetics, especially those of homozygous polled. Although there's still a lot of horn breeders out there, and a lot of breeders that specifically buy those horn bulls off those breeders as well for those other carcass characteristics. Temperament's always been a big one. You know, if you've got bulls that stir up, people aren't generally interested, and we certainly don't want anyone getting hurt, so it's another huge factor that's a consistent right the way through.
3: And how has this year's sale gone for you so far? I know tomorrow's a very busy day.
2: Yeah, look, we've had a few vendors that we prepare bulls for. They've all done well, all had good averages, and believe the sale's gone very well for everyone in general. Obviously anticipating a good day for the Reds, we hope, but yeah, time will tell.
3: Do you mind giving us a rough idea of those averages?
2: Yeah, so off the top of my head, we had Ahern Brahmins yesterday towards the end of the sale. I think they were around 13,400. We had Nickel Road Brahmins, Brian Stewart there. I think he averaged 10,600. And then we've had a lot of smaller vendors with two or three bulls there as well that have had good averages. Yeah, around or if not above the sale average.
3: And what do your family, like you and your family, love about breeding Brahmins, breeding Chardonnays as well?
2: Oh, I think it's such a communal thing. We all have our own little quirks and our own little judgments, but at the end of the day, when we all see a good bull, you know, that we all like, it's a great thing. With my siblings also being involved, and my wife and my in-laws as well, it's just a great bonding experience. It's a passion that we want to continue a legacy from our parents and grandparents, and hopefully continue that on for our son and others to come.
1: Brahman breeder Kobe Gibbs speaking with Jessica D'Souza. And in no surprise, there's no regular Grace Mears sale today, thanks to all the action at Brahman Week. But we will head to the other cattle markets now. At the Dalby cattle sale, Trevor Hess has the details.
4: Good afternoon. Isolated falls of light rain across parts of the supply area contributed to a reduction in cattle numbers at Dalby today, with supply declining by 1,300 head to 4,540. Cow numbers also eased to 793 head, while bull numbers remain relatively high at 347. A fair panel of buyers was present, however the southern export processes of the previous week were absent. Heavyweight yearling steers to feed at the time of the SIM report have averaged 4 cents better. Medium and heavyweight yearling heifers to feed experienced very little change in price. However, heavyweight cows to processors averaged 4 to 10 cents cheaper. Heavyweight yearling steers to feed averaged 530 and made to 548. Heavyweight yearling heifers to feed made to 492, most sales at 456. Grown steers to export processors made to 480, bullock portion made to 470. Very plain condition cows to restockers averaged 294, better condition lines averaged 333. Heavyweight three score cows to export processors averaged 364, best of the cows made to 387 to average 380, heavyweight bulls made to 440. This has been Trevor Hess from MLA's National Livestock Reporting Service.
1: And at Charters Towers, here's Mick Kingham.
5: Good afternoon. Numbers increased slightly to 3,310 cattle. Quality was very mixed, comprising some good quality heavy bullocks and cows, along with several plainer condition lines of northern cattle and younger mixed types. All regular processors and feeders were in attendance and operating, supported by two live exporters, with cattle drawn from the far northwest to the local and coastal areas. At the time of this interim report, demand has been very strong, with increases in most categories. Medium weight yearling steers to feed lifted 5 to 11 cents. Yearling heifers increased by up to 28 cents.

0: Heavy bullocks rose 26, medium weight cows lifted 12 to 18, and heavyweight cows increased by up to 36 cents a kilo. Yearling steers above 330 kilos feed averaged 428, selling to 448. Steers above 400 kilos averaged 439. Yearling heifers above 400 kilos to processors sold from 354 to 368. A large sample of grain steers above 400 kilos to feed averaged 422, selling to 432. Processor types range from 376 to 452. Grown heifers to the trade sold from 340 to 384. Heavy full-mouth bullocks to export slaughter topped at 442, a good sample averaging 436.
1: And that's it for the Queensland Country Hour today. Join me for midday tomorrow. We'll take a look at the looming gillnet ban and whether or not it'll have drastic impacts on North Queensland economies. And Elders is one of the biggest brands in Australian agriculture. You'll hear from its new boss on the program tomorrow. My name is Callie Buchanan. I look forward to your company then or on ABC Listen or wherever you subscribe to the Queensland Country Hour podcast. Right now, it's time to get the latest in ABC News. It's 1 o'clock.

0: ABC News, good afternoon. I'm Michael Bausch. Forensic experts are examining the scene where a man's body was found on the Fraser Coast. A member of the public made the discovery near a walking track at Merribrough West this morning. He's believed to be in his 40s, with police working to confirm his identity. Detective Acting Inspector Cameron Schneider is urging anyone with information to come forward.
1: It's quite a remote area off the track in some industrial area, so we're asking members of the public if they're around that area of Slaughters Road and Walker Street, if they've got any CCTV or dash cam to provide it to police.
0: An inquiry into the Queensland CFMEU has heard police fail to enforce court orders against union members disrupting Brisbane's Cross River Rail project in 2024. The building contractor obtained a Supreme Court injunction after rowdy construction union blockades escalated into a violent brawl at the Dutton Park site. IR managers testified that officers refused to intervene or make arrests when the legal order was explicitly ignored. Senior police are expected to be called to face cross-examination over their operational response guidelines. The Prime Minister's urged wealthy international economies to significantly boost financial support for Pacific Islands facing immediate climate threats. Anthony Albanese has wrapped up a three-day regional tour of Fiji and Tuvalu, where he co-hosted high-level pre-COP talks ahead of next month's UN summit. Addressing delegates in Nandi before boarding his flight back to Canberra, Mr. Albanese urged the global community to urgently bankroll local adaptation strategies.
2: When Pacific communities lead and the world backs them, we can build resilience at last. And I do encourage you to either commit today, but certainly give every consideration to making serious contributions here.
0: The federal government says a massive new shipyard in the US will secure the future delivery of Australia's nuclear submarine fleet. President Donald Trump announced the multi-billion dollar Baltimore facility to accelerate production rates for the AUKUS security pact. It's designed to lift manufacturing capacity so the Pentagon can sell three Virginia-class vessels to the Royal Australian Navy next decade. Defence Minister Richard Marles says the manufacturing surge ensures international production lines remain on track for the early 2030s deadline.
3: The schedule is on cue, I guess, to achieving what we need to see it achieved by the early 2030s in order to create the space for us to be able to purchase the first of the Virginia classes.
0: Well, Australia's first lunar rover has been unveiled in Brisbane ahead of its scheduled 2030 launch to the moon as part of NASA's Artemis program. The 20-kilogram suitcase-sized vehicle has special raised grip wheels designed to navigate loose, rugged terrain. Engineers at the Queensland University of Technology are currently finalising its navigation software in a custom-built lab simulation. Keegan Buzzer from the Australian Space Agency says studying the ancient lunar surface will directly improve environmental models back on Earth.
4: The moon is effectively an analogue of what Earth was like billions of years ago. So by understanding the surface of the moon, we're actually understanding

0: understanding what Earth might have been looked like billions of years ago. It fills out our data sets, it fills out our climate models, and really helps us to be able to come up with new ways of addressing environmental issues here on Earth.
1: To sport now, and in the NRL, Sydney Roosters veteran Daniel Tupou has announced his retirement. The 35-year-old winger is bowing out just days after claiming his fourth premiership ring. He leaves the club as its second most capped player with 307 games under his belt. Queensland's weather, scattered showers and storms this afternoon and evening for regional areas extending to the southern downs. Some of those storms could be severe, with heavy rain for the northern Wide Bay Burnett as well as southern Capricornia. Mostly fine conditions elsewhere. Isolated showers and storms tomorrow for northern districts and the Gulf Country, as well as the central highlands and coalfields. Brisbane, 16 to 24. The Sunshine Coast, 16 to 23. The Gold Coast, 14 to 23. And at Ipswich, 11 to 26. On Moreton Bay, southeasterlies reaching 30 knots, seas 1.5 metres. 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
2: G'day, welcome to The World Today. I'm Andy Park, coming to you from Gadigal Land in Sydney. Nice to be with you. This Wednesday, 3 years on from the October 7 attacks on Israel, a memorial in Sydney's Bondi Beach to remember the victims. And is it curtains for old Hollywood?
3: It's pretty seismic. We're down to a rather small number of legacy studios, and now Paramount and Warner Brothers have been subsumed under this new Skydance parent company. There will be extremely large layoffs. Hollywood is cringing in terms of those layoffs.
2: That story shortly. First, though, the Coalition is getting some pushback over its plan to slash net overseas migration, with business leaders and migrant groups flagging major problems with the policy. The opposition is promising to shrink the migration intake to 100,000 people per year in the first 2 years of an elected Coalition government. Some of Australia's top business voices, though, are warning it could hurt the economy. Here's Steph Smale.
4: The Coalition says reducing net overseas migration is the right way to put Australia first. But Prerana Mehta says Australia's multicultural communities are on edge.
5: Those communities have not been asked, they haven't been consulted, and they really need to be at the table before some of these decisions are being made.
4: Prerana Mehta is the Chief Executive of the Federation of Ethnic Communities Councils of Australia.
5: I think the migration numbers almost feel like dials, right, that get turned up and down for political advantage. But we're forgetting that actually the decisions that are made around policy proposals affect individuals, they affect families, workers, students, and many people that already call Australia home.
4: The Coalition wants to reduce net overseas migration to 100,000 people per year for 2 years if it's elected in 2028. But do those numbers add up?
6: I don't think so.
4: David Wilden is a fellow with the Migration Policy Institute and a former Department of Home Affairs Assistant Secretary.
6: Once you start to pull apart the component parts, it raises some very big questions. They talk, for example, about the economic impact being positive because they're going to bring in people who pay more tax. Well, at the same time, they're talking about they're not touching healthcare workers, they're not touching working holidaymakers. Well, they're the large numbers and they pay low tax.
4: Under the opposition's plan, net overseas migration would lift to 160,000 by year four. In contrast, Labor wants to get net overseas migration down to 225,000 per year by 2028, while One Nation has vowed to tip migration into negative territory before introducing a cap of 130,000. As part of the coalition's policy, migration numbers will be tied to the amount of housing available, which David Wilden says is illogical.
6: If you've got working holidaymakers turning up that they want to work in agricultural areas, it makes no difference to housing supply in Sydney and Melbourne, where the great pressures are. I do think that bears a bit more examination.
4: But overall, business leaders are worried. Commonwealth Bank boss Matt Comyn says there's potential for the plan to hurt the economy.
7: Migration has provided an economic tailwind. Now, of course, when the infrastructure isn't able to keep pace, it creates real shortages, as it has. But these sorts of, changes and reductions generally have consequences.
4: Australian Chamber of Commerce and Industry Chief Executive Andrew McKellar agrees. He argues Australia's problem is the skills and housing shortage, not migration.
8: That's the wrong place to start. We've got to look at where are those skills shortages, how do we address the housing supply problem, and

0: I think, you know, the concern is that in the coalition's plan, there are deep cuts in migration. So even though they've been clever about, you know, some of the ways that they've done this, we still end up with a lower skills intake, less students coming to the country. It's going to have an impact on our growth potential in the future.
1: The coalition is hitting back, denying the plan is a political reaction to One Nation's growing popularity.
2: We've got a guest worker economy now, 3 million people on temporary visas.
1: Opposition leader Angus Taylor says it's about regaining control of Australia's borders and focusing on getting more skills into the country.
2: The focus of our immigration policy should be cutting the numbers, but also raising the standards and getting the right skills we need as a country, putting Australia first.
1: He's rejected the Property Council's claim the coalition is trying to limbo dance under One Nation's migration bar.
2: Australia is a hotel, not a home. I mean, this is not the Australia that we've traditionally had. It is a big change. It's a mistake.
1: The Liberal leader says aged care workers will be covered by an additional 100,000 skilled visas, acknowledging workers are needed to fill gaps in both the health and aged care sectors.
3: Stephanie Smale there. Well, some of Australia's Jewish community gathered at Sydney's Bondi Beach this morning to commemorate 3 years since the deadly October 7 assault on Israel. 1,200 people were killed, while 251 were taken hostage in the surprise dawn attack by Hamas. Alison Shaw was at Bondi for the service and filed this report.
4: As blustery wind blew through Bondi, hundreds huddled together. They arrived just after six to remember those killed in Israel 3 years ago.
5: It's a day that has reverberated in every Jewish community around the world.
6: I think as Israeli, we understand the importance of this day, and I think it's so beautiful to see how many people from our community and outside the community understand the importance of it as well. As someone who lost family members myself, I think it's amazing to see how people come together and acknowledge and mourn that day.
4: Several in the crowd came draped in Australian and Israeli flags. Before listening to songs and speeches, the crowd held a moment of silence at 6:29 a.m., the same time of day Hamas militants launched their deadly assault on Israel in 2023. For many, it's a moment that will never be forgotten.
7: It was important for me to come down here because this is our brothers and sisters.
8: This is a date we cannot, we'll never ignore. And that's the first time we remember and acknowledge October 7th following Bondi attack, which gives us another layer.
4: 1,200 people were killed and more than 250 people taken hostage. Alex Rivchen is the co-CEO of the Executive Council of Australian Jewry.
9: We saw things that we thought belonged to the medieval times and the Nazi era, you know, of people being dragged off to captivity, of thrill killing of Jewish civilians, house-to-house hunting of Jews. These are things that we never thought could happen again. And so, you know, there's a trauma that we all feel, but also we come together in strength and solidarity. We uplift each other, we comfort each other, and we get through it.
4: He says today's anniversary also provides an opportunity for the community to take a stand against anti-Semitism within Australia.
9: To look at what's happened in the past 3 years in our own country, how our country has changed, how anti-Semitism became normalized at a time when there should have been global solidarity and unity against extremism and terrorism and anti-Semitism. We seem to fracture and lose our way.
4: Speakers who addressed the crowd acknowledged this year's anniversary was being held in the shadow of the December 14 massacre at Bondi Beach. The Israeli ambassador to Australia is Hillel Newman.
10: There is a direct line between the shooting at Nova and the shooting at Bondi.
4: 3 years have now passed since the October 7 attacks, and for many at Bondi and across the country, there is much to reflect on.
8: I think too early to say or too early to judge. Three horrific years, not only in terms of what happened in Israel on the Saturday, October 7th, but what the world went through the last 3 years, not positively.
11: It's important to remember, but I think it's important for all Australians to be together and understand that hate brings horror for everyone.

0: not only Jewish community, for everyone.
1: It should never be forgotten. Absolutely never, ever be forgotten.
2: Those are some of the mourners at Sydney's Bondi Beach this morning, ending that report by Alison Shaw. As Australia grapples with how to manage the artificial intelligence boom, a government inquiry has heard further evidence today on both the risks and the benefits of the new technology. Yesterday, OpenAI executive Jason Kwon apologised for his company's hack on a Medicare portal in June. He was one of a number of representatives from some of the world's leading AI companies to appear before the Joint Select Committee on Artificial Intelligence. Bridget Fitzgerald joins me now. Bridget, what did the inquiry learn from OpenAI about that Medicare hack?
3: Andy, OpenAI sent one of its top executives to talk about this incident. It was Chief Strategy Officer Jason Kwon. He told the committee that at the time, so in June this year, the company wasn't monitoring its training models in real time. So when these autonomous agents breached the Medicare portal, he says the company didn't actually know for several weeks. He says the company has changed its processes and real-time monitoring is now in place. Of course, this Medicare hack made headlines around the world because it was the first known breach of a government website anywhere. There are also questions for how long it took OpenAI to alert the Australian government, which appears to have been about 4 weeks after the company learned about it. Jason Kwon apologised over how the whole incident was handled and says the processes could have been much better, but that OpenAI has learned an important lesson. Andrew Charlton, the Assistant Minister for Science, Technology and the Digital Economy, was asked about OpenAI's remarks this morning. He says while the government takes the apology at face value, it can't rely on that, which is why the government is working to develop its set of AI standards.
4: Clearly, the reporting that OpenAI did in relation to the last incident was inadequate. It was inadequate in its timeliness and it was inadequate in its nature. The Prime Minister has launched a rapid review of that incident, and one of the outcomes of that review will be to inform the government's new AI standards, which will govern exactly how this type of incident will be reported. And clearly, we need to make sure that those standards require these companies to report in a timely way and in an appropriate way.
2: That's Andrew Charlton, the Assistant Minister for Science, Technology and the Digital Economy. And Bridget, who else has appeared today?
3: Andy, today has had a lot of focus on data sovereignty. So basically, who owns this technology? We've heard from a lot of people in the sector about how Australia can actually benefit the most from this AI boom. So of course, we heard from the AI big hitters, OpenAI, Anthropic, Google, Microsoft at the inquiry yesterday. They want to operate in Australia. They want to access data from Australians, but they're US companies. And so IP is foreign owned. Australia can only benefit so much from those companies coming and operating here. So there was a lot of discussion from these industry folks and experts about the need to develop a local industry. So we're building, as we know, a lot of data centres in Australia, but those in the industry say that doesn't mean a lot if we don't actually own the overall processes and the IP. Marcel Zalua is the co-founder and CEO of Reset Data, a data centre operator. He says building these kinds of centres is kind of at the bottom of the AI investment stack, or so to speak, and he explained it this way.
5: Essentially, the bottom of the stack, so the energy in the data centre, is probably valued at, let's call it, to be generous, 25% of the economic uplift it provides. As a nation, are we happy to take that 25% and leave 75% on the table that is shifted offshore? For me as an Australian, for my children, I definitely don't think that is reasonable.
3: That's Marcel Zalua from Reset Australia. So he says Australia needs to foster and support more investment into things like building our own AI models to get the most from this technology. There's lots to cover in this inquiry, Andy. It's very broad, so there'll be plenty more to say when the committee shifts to Melbourne for the next 2 days of hearings.
2: Bridget Fitzgerald reporting there. I'm Andy Park. 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Subscribe to the podcast for all our stories. Just search for The World Today. The defence community is devastated after the death of an Australian soldier at a bush training area south of Darwin on Monday. The Defence Force says it's conducting a detailed investigation into Brendan Hannam's death in a vehicle rollover. Former soldiers say it's very difficult for defence to balance the need for training safety with the necessity to prepare for ADF members for lethal combat. Jane Barden has the story.
6: Tributes for 28-year-old Corporal Brendan

0: Hannam, who died in an army training exercise near Durban on Monday.
1: His mates tell me that he would give the shirt off his back for anybody.
0: Chief of the Australian Army, Lieutenant General Susan Coyle, says he was a passenger in a troop carrier when it rolled at the Mount Bundy training area.
1: The thing that he'll be most remembered for is the love and support that he had for his partner and his kids.
0: Darwin-based Australian Army East Timor veteran Sam Weston trained at Mount Bundy many times and says the deaths hit the defence community hard.
2: Yeah, it's heartbreaking. I mean, there's been so many of these incidents over the years. I think, unfortunately and sadly, that this is part of when you put that uniform on, this is what you sign up for, sadly.
0: East Timor veteran Shane Pascoe-Bell served in Australia's parachute infantry.
3: It's tragic. I've lost a close personal friend of mine to a parachute training accident this year as well. The soldiers out there, they are going to be feeling gutted.
0: He says when he trained and prepared for deployments at Mount Bundy, safety was a high priority.
3: You know, you need a lot of safety, but also at the same time, it is a role that you are put into the real world environment where there is no safety. So it's got to be as realistic as possible.
0: A member of Iraq and Afghanistan veteran Adam Giuliani's unit died from heat stroke while training at Mount Bundy in 2004. The coroner found senior command ignored heat danger warnings.
4: The conditions out there were extreme enough that it happened. It actually impacted our squadron quite hard.
0: Mr. Giuliani is still being treated for injuries he got during a non-fatal rollover while his army convoy was speeding through Baghdad to avoid attack.
4: When 13-ton or whatever falls on top of your head, it does hurt.
0: The former NT Veterans Council president says defence has responded positively to several vehicle rollovers in Australia and overseas.
4: They've made huge steps in regards to the safety of personnel travelling in armoured vehicles. You know, there's cross harnesses, etc. The main thing is when you're training is the fatigue and accumulated with the heat, but we need to train in those sort of conditions to learn how to deal with those things.
0: The Executive Director of the Australia Defence Association, Neil James, says defence has improved training safety, but finding the correct balance is very difficult.
5: If you make the training too simple and too controlled by safety measures, then you're just risking more deaths in combat. It's a very, very difficult equation, and I don't think they'll ever get it right.
6: That's Australia Defence Association Executive Director Neil James. He was speaking to Jane Barden. Overseas now, and there are conflicting reports of the plague escaping a Russian laboratory, reportedly causing the death of a lab worker and causing authorities to place nearly 200 people in quarantine. 28-year-old Darya Shiplova fell ill at work at the Irkutsk Anti-Plague Research Institute in Siberia. She later died on October the 2nd. One senior Russian official posted on social media last week that she had died from the plague before editing the post to add the word possibly. The Russian government, not perhaps known for its transparency, has since stated she died from pneumonia of an unknown type. So just how worried should you be? Thomas Jeffries is a senior lecturer in microbiology at Western Sydney University and joins me now. Thomas, you don't have to be a student of history to know that any return of the Black Death is, well, not a great thing. The 14th century outbreak killed something like 200 million people. That was about 20 to 60% of the population of Europe at that time. So let me ask you, what actually is the plague?
7: So the plague is caused by a bacteria called Yersinia pestis. There's three different forms. So there's the bubonic plague, which is what you mentioned, talking about the Black Death and the 14th century. And that's caused a few pandemics over history. And basically that spreads from rodents to humans via fleas, and then it infects your lymphatic system and you get those characteristic buboes and a fever. Then there's the pneumonic form of the disease, which is caused by the same bacterium, but it's a lung infection. And that's what the theory is we're dealing with this outbreak. And that causes fever-like symptoms and pneumonia-like symptoms. So as you mentioned, it's been a big scourge of humanity throughout history, and it still occurs today.
6: So take me inside these kinds of research facilities. What are they like, and what do we know about this alleged Russian leak?
7: Yeah, in this specific case, we don't know many details about the laboratory. We know it's an anti-plague research institute, and one of the concerns about these sorts of facilities is that it's called dual-use research. So they're being used to research the emergency

0: stop them going out into the environment. They're all UV sterilized. And yeah, it's really about then disposing of things correctly and incinerating them. And also, you know, washing your hands afterwards, but maintaining that strict level of biosecurity as you go in and out of the laboratory.
1: I was actually interested to learn that there have been several outbreaks of the plague since the 14th century. In fact, on average, 7 people contract the plague in the United States every single year. So I'm hoping that there has been a cure developed for the plague since those medieval times. Is that true?
0: Yeah, so there was a very large pandemic in the early 20th century, and that was sort of coinciding with the development of vaccines and antibiotics, and it still killed 12 million people, and including about 100 in Australia. But since then, we've had the development of antibiotics as they're used today. So the plague bacterium is killed by antibiotics. So generally what happens is there's some areas of the world where the plague is still endemic. And one of those areas, as you mentioned, is the United States, so the Midwest, as well as places like Africa and Central Asia and Madagascar. So generally speaking, if someone gets the plague, it's easily treated with antibiotics as long as they're administered quickly.
1: We'll have to leave it there. Thomas Jeffries is a senior lecturer in microbiology at Western Sydney University. Nice to talk to you. Thank you.
0: Thank you.
1: Finally today, over the years, Hollywood's Story Factory has made movies which have made you cry, made you laugh, and have made you perhaps put the popcorn down in sheer terror. But behind the scenes, the movie business is getting the biggest shake-up since the arrival of Netflix. Paramount Pictures has bought Warner Brothers Discovery in a mega merger which has created Skydance, one of the biggest media empires in the world. But just like the Titanic struggles on screen, the empire's real drama is more about the characters pulling the strings off screen, as Jasper Wells reports.
2: They're two of the biggest names in show business. But after a $111 billion US deal, there's a new juggernaut in Hollywood, with Paramount's takeover of Warner Brothers Discovery now complete.
3: It's pretty seismic. We're down to a rather small number of legacy studios. Fox already disappeared when Disney bought it, and now Paramount and Warner Brothers have been subsumed under this new Skydance parent company.
2: That's entertainment journalist and former Hollywood Reporter editor-at-large Kim Masters. The merger of the studios behind such classics as The Godfather, Friends, Top Gun, and the Lord of the Rings franchise.
4: One ring to rule them all. One ring to find them. One ring to bring them all. And in the darkness, find them.
2: Has raised concerns about concentration in Hollywood. Kim Masters explains what the mega deal will mean for the industry.
3: There's a lot of expectation that there will be extremely large layoffs. This company is absolutely strapped with debt.
2: HBO, DC Comics, and New Line Cinema are just some of the studios Skydance will control. Opponents have raised concerns it will limit the type of content being made.
3: Well, I think it's going to be more difficult for our auteur directors to find that kind of backing. So, you know, we're pretty much down to Universal, there's Sony, Apple, but we don't know to what extent Apple is really interested in doing movies. You know, it's just a loss of potentially 2 studio buyers for that kind of product.
2: California was among a dozen states which initially tried to block the deal, saying it would extinguish competition and potentially lead to the closure of some movie theaters. A settlement was reached last month, which will force Skydance to release at least 30 films and more than 180 TV shows each year.
5: I think it would be fun to run a newspaper.
2: But it's not just films and TV shows the company will be producing. The merger has created one of the largest news media empires too, with Skydance owning both CBS, CNN and Channel 10 here in Australia. Skydance will be led by David Ellison, son of tech billionaire and Trump ally Larry Ellison. Professor Matthew Ricketson from Deakin University says the merger could undermine American democracy.
6: It's disastrous for plurality of views. I mean, America at present is heading, if it's not already an authoritarian state, it's heading very much in that direction under the current administration.
2: As a part of the new merger, the news networks under the control of Skydance will be required to form an answer to an independent editorial board.
6: Skydance will now control two of the five news outlets that are currently constitute the pool at the White House.

0: The industry is now waiting to see how this story ends, whether it's a drama, a white-knuckle thriller, or a love story with a happy end.
1: Jasper Wells and Christy Sexton-McGrath with that report. And that's all from the World Today team this Wednesday. Thanks for your company. I hope you can join me at the same time tomorrow. I'm Andy Park. I hope you enjoy the rest of your day.

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3: Well, hello.
1: Good to have you along. You might be expecting a thunderstorm today, depending on where you're living in Queensland. A couple of isolated ones about southern and central inland districts today. A bit of shower activity this afternoon, this evening. About Charters Towers to Mackay and east of Winton to Warwick. Some severe thunderstorms are possible with heavy rain over the northern Wide Bay and Burnett district. And about southern Capricornia, Billawheeler, could be some showers between Gympie and Rocky. Maximum temperatures near average in the far north, northeast Queensland near or a little above average elsewhere. I'll keep an eye on the radar for you. If anything drastic happens while I'm with you, I'll let you know about it. You know what? Okay, speaking of letting you know about it, the head of the World Health Organization's called for transparency from Russia about the death of a lab worker in Siberia from suspected pneumonic plague. This is a very interesting story. Unconfirmed local media reports say the woman died last week after an accident at the plague research centre where she worked. Russia says don't believe any rumours. The US President Donald Trump has offered to help Moscow deal with the issue, says he'll speak to his Russian counterpart, Vladimir Putin, very soon. You'll hear a little bit more about that story shortly. Staying in the United States for a second, though, and communications experts are concerned about the consequences of this merger between Paramount Pictures and Warner Brothers. Have you heard about this? It's a unification of Hollywood's big studios. The media empire will be called Skydance. It'll span TV, news, cinema. David Ellison will be the bloke in charge. And an ultra-wealthy man from a significant family with ties to the President Donald Trump. He's calling it an historic day for the media industry. Deakin University's Professor Matthew Ricketson, however, says the $116 billion deal could undermine democracy in the US.
4: It's disastrous for plurality of views. I mean, America at present is heading, if it's not already an authoritarian state, it's heading very much in that direction under the current administration.
1: Right. Well, you're going to hear shortly about some of the extraordinary ways in which Australia's media landscape is changing. You're going to hear, for example, about a huge television show that has been made on the Gold Coast in Queensland, the biggest television set ever built in Australia, a $3 million prize up for grabs. But do you know the show I am talking about? Have you heard about it at all? Has it tanked? And if so, why? That story before 3 o'clock. I'll be talking with you about your favourite daytime television shows as well. But I reckon a little bit of music now. How's this from the Mamas and the Papas? This is California Dreamin'.

0: Mamas and the Papas, California Dreaming. You're on 612 ABC Brisbane, ABC Queensland. I'm Kat Feeney. I've got a great battle set for this afternoon's People's Pick sing-along song contest. Details after the 2 o'clock news. I'd like to know what you're looking at while listening, the Savo, please. I ask you this question every Wednesday. Helps me form a shape of Queensland and all the interesting things that you can get up to in the course of a day. Other than watching daytime television, I'll tell you more about that in a second. But look, if you could snap a photo of what you're looking at while listening, I'd be very grateful. Send it through on 0467922612. I'll share a selection through social media so that you can see what your fellow Arvo's listeners are looking at. Build a bit of community. What a novel idea. Anyhow, 0467 922 612 for your photos of what you are looking at while listening. And whilst you can find me on Facebook and Instagram, Twitter/X is the place that I post the photos to. It's just the easiest place to do this. Don't read into it. Kat Feeney with a K. Kat or Catherine Feeney with a K should take you where you need to go. I'll whip you through some of the big news stories in Queensland shortly. And then... death from plague sounds like something from the olden days, but what is going on in Russia and what could it mean for you? That story just ahead.
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0: Right, I mentioned daytime television. 50 years ago, if you tuned into Channel 9 right about now, give or take an hour, you would have been confronted with this.
5: Now, taking us out to the mid-afternoon news, the last in the present series of The Young Doctors.

Yes. Daytime TV in the 1970s. The Young Doctors is an Australian soapy. Look, it was on at different times of the day over the course of its run from 1976 till 1983. Reruns sometimes during the middle of the day. If you remember The Young Doctors, you'll probably also remember this.

0: They don't make them like they used to. Like, they really don't. Like, they don't make them like they used to anymore because the market has changed so dramatically. But this is Sons and Daughters. It was a Logie award-winning soap opera from 82 to 87. What has happened to the old soaps? Well, streaming, basically, and internet, YouTube. There are a few, however, that have survived that are still screened on free-to-air television in Australia today. So later this hour, you're going to hear about the brand new era of TV, global TV, and the extremely interesting role that Queensland is playing in it. But I also thought we could talk about some of the classic daytime soap operas that are still being broadcast. I'm pretty sure this one is. Do you recognise it? If you do, call now. What is the name of this TV show? Do you know it? You fess up. You've seen it. Come on. Triple 2 612 is the phone number. That's 1300 triple 2 612. My name's Kat Feeney. Tegan Taylor on this Russian plague story shortly. News first.
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0: And here's what's happening on the news front in Queensland this afternoon. Police are investigating the sudden death of a man on Queensland's Fraser Coast. Police and emergency services were called to Slaughterhouse Road in Maryborough West shortly before 7 o'clock. This morning, two reports a man had been found unresponsive. He was declared dead at the scene and a crime scene has been established. Investigations are continuing. Meanwhile, every single one of Queensland's 77 mayors have signed a letter calling on the Prime Minister to abandon proposed changes to disaster recovery funding. The change would see Canberra's contribution drop from 64% to a 50-50 split with the states, and the federal government says consultations continuing. Changes will not come into effect this season.
2: Across the board, local governments, and that's all mayors of all political persuasions, are sending a message. It's a cry for help to Canberra, and that is take it off the table so that they can prepare now and into the future.
0: That's the Premier of Queensland, David Crisafulli. He says his government's pushing the issue now because communities are concerned, and of course it is Get Ready Week. Meanwhile, consumers in North Queensland have made more complaints about telco services than in any other regional area in Australia. The Telecommunication Industry Ombudsman's annual report, which was released today, reveals that in the 25-26 financial year, Townsville was the regional area with the highest number of complaints, more than 300 lodged. Then Cairns followed closely behind, 282 complaints. Most of the consumers in the district who raised issues reported that the telcos were delayed in taking action or just took no action at all. Fees for services and equipment, faulty phone and internet services were also raised as common concerns in the north and far north of Queensland. Oh boy. That's you up to speed on some of the big stories this afternoon. Don't forget you get your hourly news bulletins on the hour every now while we spend time together. My name is Kat Feeney and thank you very much for your company.
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0: fall down.
1: Dead. Fall down dead. Tegan Taylor is the line that is not included in that otherwise charming nursery rhyme. Hello.
2: I think the kids really missed a trick there. Kids love playing that things are dead.
1: That's true. And so do parents who are really tired.
3: First person to move loses. Everyone else play dead.
1: And if you all are pretending to just be dead for the next hour successfully, you might get an ice cream later on.
2: It's a parenting win.
1: It is. However, we may have had a bit of a loss. In fact, we have had a loss at a lab in Siberia. What on earth is going on? And by the way, the connection between that song and what we're about to talk about, Tegan, is plague.
2: The plague. Plague. The disease plague caused by the bacterium Yersinia pestis. There's this sort of idea that perhaps the Ringarosi song is linked to plague. I saw some Instagram reel the other day saying everyone thinks it is and it's not. I'm like, I don't know, man. I always thought that was the case as well. Play the song if you can. Why not? But what has happened, this is like serious, right, is there's been a laboratory worker at a place that researches the plague in Siberia, and she's fallen ill and died. And it's one of these situations where no one's really sure what happened. Some of the initial lines that came out was that she had died from plague, and then those were retracted. She's died from pneumonia of unknown origin. It's difficult to know what level of transparency to expect in this situation. And so I think that infectious diseases people all over the world are going, let's treat this as if we are talking about plague. What could have happened? What could this look like? How big is the risk? Because you're just trying to figure out, like, if this is what happened, how worried should we be right now? And that's why we're talking about it, right?
1: Okay. So how worried should we be right now, Tegan Taylor?
2: Not that worried. Okay. Like top line, not that worried. I think the thing with plague is everyone knows that that there was a time in human history that was very, very extremely bad. Like up to half of the population of Europe died in a particular outbreak of the plague. We don't have great numbers on it because it happened in the 1300s, but there's an estimated, you know, rough up to half is sort of like the numbers we're talking about, tens of millions of people, seriously, seriously bad. And so you're like, oh yeah, plague, that's the bad one, be worried. The truth is the way we live our lives now and what was going on in Europe at that time is so vastly different that I think we can like be very reassured that that kind of pandemic of plague is so unlikely to happen. Part of the reason of that is that you don't, bubonic plague, the one that everyone's heard of, the one that they talk about in Monty Python, it's not actually spread human to human. It's spread through the bites of infected fleas from rodents. And at that time in the 1300s and all the way through the Middle Ages and stuff like that as well, like rat outbreaks, like they had like plagues of rats and the rats had fleas on them and people lived in situations where getting flea bites from those rats was not an unlikely thing. And we didn't know how diseases worked and people thought it was bad air. And there were all sorts of things going on at that time that are just sort of not really relevant to modern, certainly not modern Western life these days. Mm-hmm. And the other thing we now have is antibiotics. And so if you can get someone who's infected with plague early and give them pretty strong antibiotics, it can actually be cured. So like big asterisks around this, but it's not like a flu pandemic or even a coronavirus pandemic in the sense that we actually do have quite good tools to prevent it. And the way it spreads is less, I'm trying not to be like, yeah, never worry about this sort of thing. But like, it's a different situation to what we're talking about when we're talking about like a respiratory virus.
1: Okay. Tegan Taylor is with you. Now, Tegan is host of What's That Rash? And Life Matters on ABC Radio National. If you listen to CoronaCast during the COVID-19 pandemic, you will recognise her voice. She was the co-host of CoronaCast. So basically, you know a thing or five about big scary diseases and viruses. So clear differences, as you've outlined, between that plague, the pandemic that we've more recent experience with, but all of this in the headlines because of what has happened in Siberia, and we still don't exactly know what has happened in Siberia, though the President of the United States, Donald Trump, has said that he's going to talk to President of Russia, Vladimir Putin. I'm sure they'll figure it out. The other thing, I guess, here is, are humans the only ones who catch the plague? Like, obviously it goes, you know, flea, rodent, human.
2: Yeah, yeah, rodents can catch it. So this is the thing. Plague is not extinct, clearly, this woman contracted it. There are cases of the plague relatively regularly. It probably came from Siberia originally. The first kind of historic outbreak

0: of plague probably happened in Siberia. Like, that's sort of, we figured that out through science. It will sometimes crop up in prairie dogs in like southwestern United States. Occasionally humans can be infected through that route. That happened a couple of years ago. There are cases in Africa every sort of now and then. Australia has not had a case of plague in a person since the 1920s. So like 100 years. But yeah, it does come up. It lives in rodents. It can spread to humans occasionally. And the fact that I do feel like there's something almost a little bit reassuring about the fact that it is still around and it doesn't tend to be a huge problem for most people. It's not going to spread like a wildfire.
1: What do we know about the lab in Siberia?
0: Okay, so the lab in Siberia was studying, it's a plague research institute. And there were questions about whether, this is all speculation, I should be really clear here, and a lot of this stuff is, there's contention around whether what happened, but there was like a rumour that this VMO lab worker had dropped a vial or whatever, and that perhaps that was like broken a vial, and perhaps that was how she got infected. People who work in facilities like this are usually absolutely coated in PPE. They're working in very like contained facilities. And so that would be, it's obviously if you're working directly with a pathogen, you are at higher risk of being infected by. Like if you read the Australian Centre for Disease Control information about plague, like one of the kind of key groups that are at higher risk of being infected are people who work with it. Duh. And so it's not completely out of pocket that a lab worker could do it. Whether she did break a vial and that was how she got infected is kind of not confirmed. And then the fact that it's been said that she may have died from like an unknown pneumonia means she perhaps got like an aerosolized version of plague, which is, we talk a lot about bubonic plague. That's like it gets into your lymph nodes. There's also pneumonic plague, which is where it gets into your lungs. And that is almost always fatal. So one of the things that a couple of infectious diseases experts in Australia, I'm not an infectious diseases expert, I'm just a passionate nerd, but people who have devoted their lives to looking at this sort of thing have kind of highlighted the fact that transparency is not always a given in cases like this. There have been other cases where there have been infections out of labs or leaks out of labs that have been covered up. Reiner McIntyre from the Kirby Institute references a case that happened in the 70s where there was a big lab leak of anthrax in the Soviet Union that was covered up and denied for 13 years. She also references that in 2019 a different lab which houses smallpox virus and other pathogens had a gas explosion and there was similar misinformation around that event. And she kind of cautions that it's unlikely that we'll get transparent information in this case, which is such a shame because information is power when we're talking about infectious diseases, and not having that information means we can't prepare for it as well as we could.
1: Well, I feel a little better prepared in any case, thanks to you, Tegan Taylor, because you offer such a balanced insight, and I really appreciate it. Thank you very much.
0: Thank you, Caffeine.
1: Now I'm going back to Ring Around the Rosies and its connection to the plague. Definitely was about the plague, wasn't it?
0: We'll have to do a deep dive into that another day, I guess.
1: All right. Meantime, how about the Cranberries? This one's called Dreams. It's not about the plague. It's about dreams.

0: That is Dreams from the Cranberries. Probably my favourite song ever from my favourite band ever. Probably. I hope you enjoyed it as much as I enjoyed playing it for you on 612 ABC Brisbane, ABC Queensland. I'm Kat Feeney and I'm wondering if this daytime soap opera theme tune rings a bell. Before 3 o'clock, we'll be talking about the future of TV, how much it's changed, and the extraordinary role that Queensland is playing in this transformation. But in the meantime, what used to be on telly, in fact, I think this still is, Frances at Annerley. Hi, Frances.
1: Yeah, hi, Kat.
0: Do you recognise this theme tune?
1: Oh, like the sounds of the hourglass. There were the days of our lives.
0: Very good. Look, close, Frances. It's actually The Young and the Restless.
1: Oh, was it really?
0: Yeah.
1: My husband yelled that out to me and I said, no, it wasn't. It was the other one.
0: Oh, well, look, he knows. So obviously he's a fan of The Young and Restless, is he, your husband, Frances?
1: Well, maybe he might have sneaked a peek
0: years ago. is it still on telly today, Frances? A couple of them still are.
1: Yeah, I think they are. Yeah. Not that I watch them anymore, but
0: no.
1: I've moved on to The Bold and the Beautiful.
0: Oh, well.
1: And that's my every afternoon one.
0: What is it about The Bold and Beautiful that grips you and so many, Frances? It wouldn't be on telly if there weren't a lot of people watching it. So what do you love about it?
1: Yeah, I think it's this could be your life, but it's not. What you can see, but yeah. And my husband sits there and watches it under protest and he says, oh, it is such a stupid show.
0: Just
1: keep replaying the same scenarios over and over just with different people.
0: Yeah, well, he's watching it, isn't he, Frances? So what does that tell you? Yeah. Yeah. Good on you. Okay, so Frances, the soapies, some surviving, some probably I wish they would kind of come back. Don't say it if you recognise it, but do you recognise this one? Don't say it. Now, would you like to see this one come back to telly?
1: There were so many shows that were on years ago.
0: Yeah.
1: Yes, I would love to see them back.
0: Yeah.
1: And so much that was probably geared more for children.
0: Yeah.
1: You know, I used to watch it with the kids.
0: Yep. Well, why some old Aussie shows are coming back, that story after the news. 2 o'clock.

0: ABC News, good afternoon. I'm Michael Bausch. The Queensland CFMEU inquiry has been told police failed to intervene during illegal union action at Brisbane's Signature Rail project. Will Murray reports.
1: The inquiry learned that in mid-2024, members of the CFMEU repeatedly entered closed Cross River Rail sites and blocked entry to others as part of a campaign against contractor CPB. After a brawl erupted at the Dutton Park site, the construction company obtained a court order preventing the union blocking workplaces. However, when this order was subsequently ignored and police called, CPB's HR manager, Matt Papworth, told the inquiry officers didn't take action against those responsible.
2: There was a sense of frustration from those individuals that were frontline, the supervisors and superintendents.
1: The inquiry continues.
0: There's been a brief court hearing for a man charged over the death of his baby son at Ipswich, west of Brisbane. 28-year-old Anib Ullah is accused of murder, domestic violence against a child. The three-month-old boy was taken to hospital last Thursday with serious internal injuries and died yesterday. Detective Inspector Mick Monago says it's a confronting case.
3: The boy's mother is extremely upset, as you can imagine. This is a terribly tragic event involving a very vulnerable young member of the community. So she's struggling, but we're offering her all the support that we can through this very difficult time.
0: Meantime, the sudden death of a man on the Fraser Coast has sparked a police investigation. Emergency services were called to an address in Maryborough West at about 7 o'clock this morning. The man, believed to be in his 40s, was found unresponsive by a member of the public. Police have been working to confirm his identity and cause of death. The Prime Minister has made a swift exit from Fiji after a Pacific climate trip wrapped up under a cloud of heavy diplomatic criticism. Details from Romy Stevens.
4: Anthony Albanese has spent 3 days in the region as part of the Australian-led pre-COP talks. The trip included a visit to Tuvalu, but the Australian government's faced criticism over the turnout, with only two of the 14 leaders present hailing from nations outside the Pacific. Mr Albanese has left Fiji without taking questions from the media. Climate Change Minister Chris Bowen says he personally has held two press conferences during the week.
5: The only reason I didn't hold a press conference yesterday is because I was coming and going to Tuvalu and didn't get back until well into the evening.
4: Pre-COP continues until tomorrow.
0: The boss of the Commonwealth Bank says Australia needs to lift its game if it wants a fair share of the global AI boom. Matt Common has warned a parliamentary inquiry that the economic rewards of artificial intelligence are currently concentrated in just a handful of countries. He says targeted international investment will expand domestic research partnerships and benefit the local workforce.
6: It's not just about attracting a couple of $100 billion of investment. It's also about attracting the sorts of investment that's more likely to leave more highly skilled capability and workers here to hopefully that will go on and build greater links with university and research and development.
0: To sport, and Australia's cricket coach remains hopeful that Cameron Green can still play a part as a specialist batsman against South Africa, despite missing the first test. Green has been ruled out of Friday's series opener in Durban after suffering an abdominal tear in the one-dayers last week. His absence leaves selectors choosing between Cooper Connolly and Nick Maddison for the vacancy. Andrew McDonald says he'll keep his tactical options open.
7: I think the beauty of the squad that we've got is we can go in many directions. As that surface starts to present closer to the game as to what it may start like, I think that's when we can narrow in. And as I said, that may be a decision the day before the game.
0: Queensland's weather, isolated showers and storms tomorrow for northern regions, the Gulf Country and the Central Highlands and coalfields. Mostly fine in the far west and southwest. Brisbane's temperature range, 16 to 24. The Sunshine Coast, 16 to 23. The Gold Coast, 14 to 23. And at Ipswich, 11 to 26. Mostly fine about the southeast on Friday. A possible shower for Saturday and Sunday. On Moreton Bay, southeasterly winds reaching 30 knots, seas 1.5 metres. 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
10: Well, you have lost another beautiful, talented, legendary actress, the Oscar-winning actress Eva Marie Saint, who was a survivor of Hollywood's golden age, has died. That's the news today. She was 102. You might remember her from her role in North by Northwest, or On the Waterfront, where she played opposite Marlon Brando and won an Academy Award. She had a successful career in television as well and was honoured with a couple of stars on the Hollywood Walk of Fame. So from the golden era of Hollywood to television at a time when TV was pretty fixed, wasn't it? It was scheduled, free-to-air broadcast, television. You would plan your day about it, wouldn't you? Got to get home in time to watch your show. Well, at that time, you might have been watching the TV news, and that's the other big story today. Veteran news anchor Richard Moorcroft has died, age 70. At a time of his choosing, after being diagnosed with cancer earlier this year, Mr. Moorcroft was very well regarded. He probably was remembered for presenting the ABC 7pm news bulletin in New South Wales from 1983 to 2002. Michael Rowland, former ABC News breakfast presenter, was among the many remembering Mr. Moorcroft today.
11: I, along with hundreds of thousands, if not millions of Australians who watched him as an ABC newsreader over so many years, will be feeling as though there's a bit of a hole in us all tonight.
10: Yeah, it's interesting because back when TV was scheduled, free-to-air broadcast TV, back before internet, YouTube, streaming, all that stuff, you would build your day around it. And the people on the telly were big figures in your life, huge figures. Today, I still watch the ABC TV news quite often with the family, but I sometimes watch it the day after it's gone to air on demand through ABC iView. I'm not sitting down at 7 o'clock religiously like my family used to watch the news. Fun fact, though, the largest television set ever built in Australia was built on the Gold Coast this year for a television show that has hit a streaming platform. You can stream it in Australia. You can see this television show filmed on the Gold Coast, a little bit in Sydney, mostly in Queensland. The set includes a river of chocolate. It has a lot to do with Roald Dahl and Willy Wonka. The show itself seems to have tanked. More on that before 3 o'clock. But we're talking about some of the old classic television shows, the daytime soapies that dominated TV viewing life back in the day. Some of them are still on air. Some of them actually are kind of coming back. I wonder whether this one will. Do you recognise this one? I actually have never seen an episode of this show. It's an Australian soap opera. Now, I don't think you can stream it anywhere at the moment. That could be about to change. Do you recognise this show? 1300 222 612 is the phone number. That's 1300 222 612. What made it so good? What made it so good? Give me a call. Meantime, here's Ricky Lee Jones. It's Chucky's in Love. I'm Kat Feeney. Happy Wednesday. 612 ABC Brisbane in Queensland. Yep.

Oh, I'd like to be able to play the guitar or any musical instrument. I don't play a single musical instrument, and that is a damn shame, Feeney. Well, what am I going to do about it? I did get a drum kit for my birthday this year. Maybe I'll get serious about learning drums. Kat Feeney is my name. It's 12 minutes past two. You're on 612 ABC Brisbane, ABC Queensland. Hey, look, in a moment, the barriers that women face in contact sport and the company that's trying to change that. One vest at a time. More on that in a tick. I must say, I'm loving the photos you're sending through of what you're looking at while listening this afternoon. I ask you this question every Wednesday afternoon to help paint a picture of a day in Queensland, and you've been very generous over the years. I've been asking you this question. 0467 922 612. That's the text line. Send through your picture message now. I'll post a couple through Twitter so you can see what everyone else is up to. And it's great to have correspondence in the box from a couple of very loyal listeners and very keen participants in our picture postcard project. I'm talking about Wayne and Diane, formerly of Blackall. Now, the photograph is stunning, and I've just shared it on Twitter. You can find it, Kat Feeney with a K on X, Twitter. Kat Feeney is the name with a K. Picture a vibrant blue Queensland sky, vast horizon, a few whiffs of white cloud in the distance. In the foreground, a field of, I don't know what exactly, but I'm going to just go with creamy, yellow, wheat stuff. I don't know what it is. Help me out, Wayne. Anyhow, the message reads, Kat,

0: a while since we sent you any photos, but we've done the big move from Blackwall to Roma. The big decision. Here we are. This is a photo of our northeast paddock as we prepare for harvest. So a few big days of work planned. Loving the show. Take care. Wayne and Diane at Roma, previously of Blackwall. Lovely to hear from you both. All the best with the harvest and congrats on the move. That would have been a doozy. Thank you for the photo. 0467 922 612 is the text line. That's 0467 922 612.
1: Hi, it's Costa here from Gardening Australia. I'm keen to check out the backyards of Far North Queensland. 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
2: 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Charlie and Costa's Best Backyard. 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

0: This is the title song from the album Graceland from Paul Simon, and it's the second of two songs I want you to think about this album. 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It's Graceland from Paul Simon going head-to-head with Charles and Eddie. Baby, we'll never find another girl in this This one, Would I Lie to You, came out in 1992, Capitol Records, debut single from the duo's first album. It was a huge hit, topped the charts in six countries. But is this the song you want to sing before the 3 o'clock news? If so, vote for it, 1300 222 612, or text 0467 922 612. Perhaps you prefer Paul Simon's Graceland from 1986. If so, vote for Graceland. 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
0: At this time this week, you'll be hearing about the barriers women face in sport. Yesterday, you heard from Dr. Brianna Larson from the University of Southern Queensland. She was talking about the effect the menstrual cycle has on female athletes.
3: There is a bit of a disconnect sometimes between perception and actual performance would be the first thing. But also the second thing that makes it hard is that it's really, really variable. Some people will have the same sort of fluctuations of menstrual cycle hormones and kind of not really notice, whereas their teammate might be having debilitating cramps, you know, bloating, sleep issues from that same fluctuation of hormones. So it's really hard to give a blanket answer there, except to say that I just cannot emphasize enough how much athletes or anyone who exercises starts tracking their own data and knowing what is normal for them.
0: Tell you what, since I've started tracking my own data, I've been blown away by the hormonal circusing that's going on inside of me. It just demonstrates how little we know about our own bodies, ladies, and how much more we could do on this front, everybody. So we thought we'd do something about it on this program. So we're taking a close look at women and sport because they're both great. What about what you wear? I'm not being flippant here. I am talking quite seriously about sporting equipment of the clothing variety. You probably don't really need to think too hard about how vastly different a woman's needs might be compared to a man's when it comes to clothing for contact sport. Donna Johnson knows a bit more about this than the average, though. She's the wife of AFL legend Brad Johnson. And together, Donna, you've launched Xena Sport and a vest. Tell me about your vest, Donna.
4: We have. So first of all, thank you for having me on this afternoon. We launched probably about 10 years ago when AFL opened up to girls of all ages being able to play. And at the time, these young girls were going through critical stages of their adolescent development. And it just bothered me that they were playing such a high impact sport with no form of chest protection, particularly due to the age that they were. So I just started looking into it. It was something that just sort of kept rolling along. And 10 years on, we've developed an adult vest with breast and rib protection. And we also have a youth vest in a number of different sizes for younger girls.
0: Is it like a shield, Donna?
4: It resembles a shield, but the unique part about our development is that it only weighs 160 grams, the adult one, and the youth one weighs less than 100 grams. So it was really important for me in that development phase that it wasn't bulky, it wasn't heavy, it couldn't be seen under jerseys, and that it didn't restrict movement or play at all. So it probably took us 3 years to actually get from the idea stage to market. Because that was really crucial. And a lot of people think that in order for it to be protective, it needs to be really thick and bulky, but that's not the case at all.
0: Look, I'm just thinking about going for my run this morning and the fact that I forgot my sports bra, and I'm not very generously endowed, Donna, just to be clear. Like, I'm an A cup at the very best of times. But yeah. but tell me a little bit more, beyond that sort of pain that comes with movement and the lack of proper support for women in the breast area, what about the effect of contact on the breast tissue? Like, what sort of injury might you sustain if you're not properly protected?
4: Well, it's really interesting because when I started, I obviously did my own research and spoke to a number of female athletes in contact sport because I wanted to validate that there was actually a need for such a product. And it was really surprising the responses that came back and just how unspoken it was. Mm-hmm. Nobody reported it. So a lot of our work has been in education and just normalizing the conversation around breast injury. But, you know, we get feedback all the time, and it can be anything from being hit with a ball and having a full breast that's completely bruised to, you know, women obviously coming back to sport, having had mastectomies and recovering, they're able to then wear our vest when coming back to sport. So, you know, just like any other part of the body where you can get corkies, you can get bumps, you can get lumps and injuries, the breast tissue is no different. So we're just sort of providing that barrier in order for girls to stay in sport, because a lot of adolescent girls drop out due to that stage of development and just being uncomfortable. And also, you can imagine marking a footy into the chest, just how painful that could be. So, you know, we get a lot of feedback from parents who, you know, their daughters have now stayed in sport because they have that little bit of extra confidence.
0: Oh, so interesting. Donna Johnson's with you on 612 ABC Brisbane in Queensland. My name's Kat Feeney, and Donna has developed a product that protects breasts. Women who play sport, girls who play sport with developing breasts, women who are returning to sport after mastectomy, dealing with surgical issues and a number of other challenges. You know, ideally, you don't want that to get in the way of your enjoyment of something that you love. I mean, this is what it boils down to at the end of the day. Women
4: absolutely
0: love sport. Not everyone, but the ones that do want to play, and you want to remove the barriers to that enjoyment. Donna, tell me a little bit more about the reaction to it from men, from your husband. I mean, he played footy. Obviously, he would have had some protection for some of maybe his more vulnerable bits. In that early days of product development, what were those conversations like?
4: So the initial, when the idea came to me, obviously I spoke to him that night about it, and he really encouraged me to pursue the idea. A lot of people look at the men and think they don't wear any form of protective wear, but from first-hand experience, I know that Brad did fracture his ribs while playing, and we had to source a product from America. So it is very common, and that's why it was important to us to develop something that couldn't be seen, so that, you know, girls were able to wear it and be protected.
0: Yeah.
4: But, yeah, he has definitely, he's 100% in the business, works on it. He's, you know, equally as passionate about female sport as what he is male. And he's just loved the involvement of getting back into, you know, being involved in sport and particularly watching women progress. So it's just a normal conversation now in our house.
0: Yeah.
4: And, yeah, he does a great job. He's a great advocate for it.
0: And is that the way you'd like it to be, that, you know, it's just this normalization of things like breast injury, menstrual cycle, all of this sort of stuff?
4: Absolutely.
0: Yeah. What are the things that are stopping that at the moment, do you reckon?
4: I think

0: hard it can be on the body. And now their girls are playing and they, you know, want to give their daughters some extra protection out there. So it's really well received by males as well.
1: When you think about the extension of that, you know, the conversation had in the car on the way to or from training between dad and daughter about the support for her passion for sport and his desire to want to make sure she is supported in so many ways. And you think about what that means for a relationship and for the kinds of conversations that we have been saying for a while need to start happening more often, you know, to bridge the gaps. You know, it's pretty exciting times, Donna. Do you feel like times are changing? You've been around professional football, AFL, for a long time. You're very much a part of it at the moment. Do you feel that we're at a turning point, Donna Johnson?
0: Absolutely, because I daily get emails from men who are presidents of grassroots football clubs or coaching, or, as I said before, their daughters are playing. We've done a number of club visits where the dads are there, and where all the committee is male, and, you know, they're the ones that are reaching out. They're the ones that are really embracing it. And as I said before, whether that's because they've played the game and they know how it can be physically on the body, or whether now they've got that extra interest because there's a daughter or a girlfriend or a partner that's playing. But either way, you know, when we do presentations, we make sure that all the coaches, male or female, are in the rooms, because it's no different to spraining an ankle or, you know, doing a knee. If you have a severe breast or rib injury, you need to be able to speak to it, you know, to health professionals within your club.
1: Hearing you loud and clear. Donna Johnson, really appreciate your time. Thank you very much.
0: Thanks for having me.
1: Donna Johnson with you on 612 ABC Brisbane, ABC Queensland, from Xena Sports. My name's Kat Feeney, and Donna, together with her husband, developing a guard for girls keen to play sport, a vest that sort of reduces the risk of injury to breast tissue. Donna's husband was AFL legend, AFL legend Brad Johnson. 27 minutes past two. Love to know your thoughts. You can get in touch anytime, 1300 222 612, or you can text on 0467 922 612. Hello to Anonymous, who says, "Hallelujah, Kat and Donna." God, those days when athletics could be so tricky, including for friends who played touch football and they'd have to run backwards while wishing the larger-breasted could clutch their breasts. Boys would laugh at us as we sprinted during training. Great to support the girls. Thank you. Thank you for your message. Keep them coming. 0467 922 612. I'll whip through the big news stories shortly, and then this Wonka reality TV show. $3 million prize pool filmed on a huge set on the Gold Coast. What does this say about the future of telly? That's ahead.

Alana Miles, Love Is on 612 ABC Brisbane, ABC Queensland. Have you decided which song you're supporting in the People's Pick Sing Along Song Contest?

0: Simon's Graceland versus Charles and Eddie's Would I Lie to You. Which is the better song? Can you pick it? Do you reckon you know which song most of Queensland will support for the win this afternoon? Because the song with the most support is the one that I play for you before the 3 o'clock news. It comes down to the votes that you send through on 0467 922 612. I think we've got a leader emerging on the text line. Don't know what's happening with the telephone calls. That's the business of the out-of-control control room. So call now, 1300 222 612. Do you want Paul Simon? Do you want Charles and Eddie? Which song do you want to end this afternoon's broadcast with? Look, in a tick, you'll be hearing a little bit about the as-yet-unfunded baseball stadium that could be coming ahead of the 2032, but to where in Queensland? Which Queensland Council is likely to get, deserves to get, wants the baseball stadium? That story shortly. And then we're talking television because of this crazy TV show that was filmed on the Gold Coast in Queensland, one that may or may not represent the future of television and the interesting role that Queensland will play in it. You'll hear a little bit about a streaming service that launched this year as well that's bringing some Australian classics back to the screen. I don't know if they have this one in the catalogue. Now, I haven't seen this show. Someone had to correct me the other day when I said Fatso the Wombat came from Roy and HG's coverage of the 2000 Sydney Olympics. And apparently that's wrong. Paulette. The Wombat comes from this TV show. Hello, Paulette at Stanthorpe.
1: Hey, how are you?
0: I'm all right. What's the theme tune?
1: Country Practice.
0: Yes. And is there a wombat in Country Practice?
1: There is. Fatso the Wombat.
0: It is Fatso the Wombat.
1: And Esme was the gossip.
0: Yeah.
1: And the pig was with Molly.
0: Oh, Molly. Now, that was a moment, wasn't it? That's a bit. I know enough about this show and its significance to know that the moment that Molly passed away was a crucial moment in Australia's pop cultural history. Paulette, did you watch it?
1: The last half of it, yes, not the first half, but any gossip person now, wherever we work, we all call them Esme.
0: Esme. You need the shorthand. I mean, I just don't know if we'll ever go back to a time when you had that kind of show. Because, you know, back in those days, there weren't that many TV channels and there wasn't that much on telly anyway, Paulette, so you kind of were all watching the same thing, weren't you?

0: It's kind of what it was like, right?
1: Makes me sound old, right?
0: No, well, I'm just, it happened in my lifetime. It's, everything has changed in only the last couple of decades.
1: Sure.
0: And now, you know, we've got a TV. This is the thing that knocks me for six, Paulette. On the Gold Coast, the largest television set ever made in Australia housed the filming of a television program that is now streaming on one of the big streaming platforms. Now, I don't know about you, but I didn't hear anything about it. Did you hear anything about this Wonka show on the Gold Coast? No. It's got a prize of $3 million up for grabs.
1: Okay.
0: And a river of chocolate was built on the Gold Coast as part of this TV set. Now, at the time that A Country Practice was on air, you would hear about something like that happening, wouldn't you?
1: Sure.
0: But these days, that can happen in Australia, and most of us have no idea that it's happened. This is what is so wild about the state of television, film, media, really. And in our lifetime, it has changed that dramatically. So we'll get to the bottom of the future before 3 o'clock. But A Country Practice, Paulette, do you reckon it's a show worth reviving?
1: Sure.
0: Sure.
1: Okay. That way I get to see the first half.
0: You and me both. Better catching up to do. Paulette, thank you. Linda in far north Queensland. Hello, Linda.
2: Hello, Kat.
0: Now, you know a bit about A Country Practice. What's your connection to the show?
2: Well, I can't remember exactly, but somehow my grandparents knew the Shane, you know, that played Shane Witherington, that played Brendan, the male nurse.
0: Yeah, okay.
2: Yeah, they knew him. They knew that family. I think they may have met at Harvey Bay because apparently, and I can't remember this, my sister and I were a bit younger than Shane and his brother. Playing on the beach there together at Harvey Bay, you know, years before Country Practice. And then when my nana had passed away in the interim, but my grandfather, he kept in contact with Shane's parents in Toowoomba, and my grandfather would say, "Oh, there's a show coming up on the TV soon, and it's you know, Shane's in it." So we knew quite a while before, yeah, it was going to come out. And then in 1988, my sister became a maths science teacher, was posted to Toowoomba. And by this stage, my grandfather, you know, wasn't able to get around all that much. So he asked us, Yvonne and I, go and see the Withingtons? And we spent a lovely afternoon with them and learned all about Shane and his brother's artistic, you know, pursuits.
0: Yeah, right. I mean, that's a deep and profound connection to this TV show that really was part of so many Australians' lives. And, of course, you can watch excerpts on it now fairly easily on the internet. You can watch clips from YouTube. I could watch the Molly moment if I wanted to. But would it have the same impact today if I saw it in isolation on internet without everything that went along with it back in the day? You know, no one else sitting on a couch watching it with me, just me by myself. No one rushing to work the next day to talk about what we saw on telly last night. Just me going, "Oh, I've seen that now." Do you know what I mean? Like, this is how dramatically it's all changed. Howard is from Harvey Bay. He says, "I have 100 Betamax tapes of A Country Practice in my back shed, along with 3 Betamax machines, because I was the sound mixer on the show. Every time I hear that music, my hair stands on end." I bet, Howard. Thank you very much for your message. I'm Kat Feeney on 612 ABC Brisbane, ABC Queensland. Before we continue our TV talk, let me catch you up on the news. Here are some of the stories dominating the front pages of your major news mastheads across Australia, beginning with the ABC Online. High Court rules in favour of Climate Group in Hunter Valley coal mine case. A landmark ruling in the High Court's found planning authorities are required to consider the emissions caused by burning fossil fuels overseas when approving projects. The AFR, ASIC sues advisor for alleged $34 million in Shield First Guardian kickbacks. It's the latest legal action lodged by ASIC over the collapse of the two funds, which wiped out $1 billion in savings for thousands of Australians.

0: The Australian ticked that box. Bowen insists pre-COP31 success despite low leader turnout. The climate change minister says it's lifted the world's attention to the issues facing the Pacific despite a thin turnout of global leaders. The Guardian: Pornhub returns to Australia after banning access due to age verification rules. Australian adults again are able to access the world's most popular porn site after parent company introduces age checking via Apple devices. The Courier Mail: Trad's rogue proposal left union heavyweight seething. An AWU boss has told an inquiry how former Labor Deputy Premier Jackie Trad unusually intervened to try and force a joint union deal on Cross River Rail. The Brisbane Times: Brisbane 2032 leaves door open to as yet unfunded baseball stadium. Games organisers are keeping the venue in play as city leaders hustle for private capital to bring a ballpark and Olympic baseball and softball to Logan. And on the Toowoomba Chronicle this afternoon, accountability inquest into fatal teen crash. A coronial inquest has been set to examine the actions of Queensland police officers on the night an 18-year-old Toowoomba woman died in a stolen car crash. That's you up to speed on the news this afternoon on 612 ABC Brisbane, ABC Queensland. I'm Kat Feeney. Don't forget to vote in the People's Pick sing-along song contest. It's Graceland from Paul Simon versus Charles and Eddie's Would I Lie to You, but I've got Dan Sultan
1: I can't control
0: for you now.
1: I got this feeling it's running through my bones.

0: Wow. Dan Salton, Need and Love on 612 ABC Brisbane and ABC Queensland.
1: Are there any winners in the cost of living crisis? Has gambling become our national sport? How much more can our farmers survive? What's causing the algal bloom? Can we afford the energy transition?
2: Questions. They've never been more important. So the one thing we'll never question is our duty to keep asking. ABC News. Keep asking.
3: This is Kat Feeney. ABC Far North.

0: explanation.
1: How did you first experience the magic of Willy Wonka's chocolate factory? Maybe in your own mind and imagination. You read the books from Roald Dahl. You watched the film, perhaps, in 1971. Or you went to see the remake in 2005 or the prequel about Willy Wonka's life from 2023. Well, now the chocolate factory's been brought to life in a new reality game show filmed on Queensland's Gold Coast. Just like the original story, contestants receive golden tickets which invite them and one family member to the chocolate factory. But also, like the original story, things are not as they seem. Here's the trailer.
2: A whole new generation of golden ticket holders will compete against each other in my factory for a lifetime supply of money.
3: Wait, what?
1: Did that voice sound familiar, by the way? More on that in a moment. But bear this in mind. The chocolate factory's made history as the largest set ever built in this country at nearly 27,000 square metres. And as the set designers explain, it includes many of the iconic features from the film.
2: We wanted this set to have the bones and the DNA of the 1970s factory that we all know and love. The chocolate river's made so it is ingestible. It does look exactly like chocolate, like its viscosity, its colour. It was made in California and shipped here to Australia. That took a fair bit of R&D to get that right.
1: What? Daryl Sparks, senior lecturer at the University of Southern Queensland School of Creative Arts, an actual chocolate river. Daryl and I had no idea it was being built on the Gold Coast. What is going on?
4: Yeah, I'm a bit suspicious that it was actually chocolate, though. I need to be there to test it, I think. You know, to give an insight into that, whether or not. But yes, it was. They took up three of the sound stages at the Gold Coast, which, if you know what the sound stages look like, they're massive, massive sheds, basically. And they took up three of those to recreate all of the different things that people loved from the original series, not just the river, also the Gumball Alley, the Wonka Vision, all of these other things that they used in the sets as well. And it was the largest set we've ever had in Australia for a TV show or a film.
1: And Gene Wilder somehow involved, even though he passed away in 2016, Daryl Sparks.
4: Yes, unfortunately, and I think this is one of the great disappointments of the show, they used an AI version of his name. Now, his estate, his widow, Karen Wilder, did give permission to use Gene Wilder's voice, and they recreated that in a synthetic digital environment. But you know what, Kat? It just doesn't really sound like him. It's just a bit tinny, a little bit uncanny valley-ish, a little bit off. It doesn't have the nuance, I think, that Wilder was able to put into his words at all. And while it does sound like him, for people who are diehard fans like myself of the original film and many of other Gene Wilder's films, it just ain't there.
1: The show also promises a $3 million prize. Daryl Sparks, for all of these reasons, I would have thought that I would have known a little bit more about it, but it wasn't until I caught my kid watching it on Netflix the other day, I think it was Netflix, that I even knew of it existing. This, to me, reveals, A, how out of touch I might be, how in touch my child is, but also how much the TV game has changed. There's no way back in the day that a set that big could have been made in this country without a great hullabaloo, Daryl Sparks. What's really going on here?
4: And this is the weird thing. They say it's a lifetime supply of money that you will win, which is $3 million. That's not my lifetime supply of money. I could go way beyond $3 million. But what it is the show's on Netflix, but it's very much for an American audience because all of the contestants that they have are American. They all their backstories are from different parts of America. You're supposed to think that the Wonka factory is somewhere in America, even though the external shots are actually the powerhouse in Sydney. They dolled all the external up for that and put great big Wonka signs and everything up there. And then the internal stuff is all made down the Gold Coast, but it is principally all the contestants are Americans. And I think this is why it sort of slipped under the radar for many people is because you're actually supposed to think it's somewhere in America and not really Australia. They never, ever give give away the fact that it's actually filmed in Australia at all.
1: Okay, so we are playing a crucial role in the future of TV, but just not necessarily TV for us, even though you can stream it here. The other thing I noticed, and I know you've just been at a big conference for Australian screen producers, is that we've got a range of other streamers that have entered the game. Broly, for example, bringing back kind of classic Aussie TV, including the Australian soap Chances. Now, this is a streaming service that works on advertising and not subscription. It just makes me wonder, Daryl, whether we are just going to see more old stuff dragged out of the cupboard rather than investment in new stuff here in Australia. What's your view?
4: Well, it's sort of funny with Broly and the, you know, the reinvention of Chances. I don't know if you remember the old Chances at all. It was a little bit...
1: It was wild. Take a good look around. It was raunchy. It had strange plot lines.
4: And it had lots of nudity and things that we don't have on Australian television anymore. And the crazy thing about it was, and this is the bit I love, because I actually know some of the people who are involved with Chances, the network told the screenwriters before they were supposed to do the last season that they were going to axe the series. So the screenwriters went completely crazy. They've got aliens in there. They've got robots. They've got demon worshippers. They've got all of this stuff in the last season that is just completely madcap because they were told, you know, you're going to get axed anyway, go for it. So, yeah, we are probably going to see a lot more, you know, East of Eden's running now, Little House on the Prairie's back, where they are rejuvenating a lot of old TV shows. And you kind of think, has Hollywood run out of ideas? I don't know.
1: Well, it looks as though the fans on Rotten Tomatoes have been none too impressed with the Willy Wonka reality TV show. Daryl, I think it broke a record for the worst rating ever.
4: And for good reason. I mean, it's and the weird thing about it is it's a mix of, while it's reality, it's a bit of Big Brother meets Survivor, and then they're trying to kick on with this nostalgia idea of people who love Willy Wonka. And the thing about it's taken away all of the pleasure out of watching the original show because, you know, the setups that they have and the contestants that they have within it, it all feels really contrived. And that's sort of what makes me sad about watching it is, you know, I have such great memories, and we all do. The nostalgia kicks in of what the original one. And in a way, they're sort of destroying it. They're really stepping on people's toes here in wanting to do this series because it just it's taken away all the charm.
1: Yeah, so maybe we should leave some of the classics alone and some of the shows in the back cupboard. Daryl Sparks, lovely to have had your company. Thank you very much. Senior lecturer at the University of Southern Queensland School of Creative Arts.
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1: It's time to find out which songs won the People's Pick Sing-Along Song Contest this afternoon. And if you were backing Paul Simon for the win, congratulations! Graceland has the numbers.

Paul Simon's Graceland, the winner of the People's Pick sing-along song this afternoon. My name is Kat Feeney. You're on 612 ABC Brisbane in Queensland, where it is 2 minutes to 3. Thank you so much for your company this afternoon.

Jess Naunton with you. Coming up across the big backyard, that is Drive, it's hump day. And 32 camels have taken that assignment rather literally. Over the weekend, a very old wagon, a very long camel train, and presumably 32 wildly different opinions about travelling in the same direction came together to smash an unusual record. You'll find out what that might be after three. You've shared secrets, survived questionable nights out, and possibly helped them move house. But are you ready to make the friendship legally binding? There's growing discussion about whether the law should formally recognise our closest friendships, giving best mates some of the rights usually reserved for spouses and family. In the bush, fuel security can come down to one road, one bridge, and whether either survives the next flood. Regional transport operators say Australia needs to rethink where its emergency fuel is stored, warning reserves sitting on the coast are little comfort of disaster. The roads are cut between diesel and communities that really need it. And there are a few things that make the heart sink faster than a little piece of paper tucked beneath your windscreen wiper. But drivers in Townsville have been getting a surprise. Their apparent parking fines are actually the work of a Charters Towers artist. All this coming your way on Drive this afternoon from 3 o'clock. I hope you can stick around. Right now, though, let's find out what's making the latest in ABC News.

0: ABC News, good afternoon. I'm Michael Bausch. The Prime Minister's called on wealthy countries to boost financial support for Pacific islands facing immediate climate threats. Anthony Albanese has wrapped up a three-day regional tour of Fiji and Tuvalu. Australia co-hosted a regional climate forum there ahead of next month's UN summit. Addressing delegates in Nandi before boarding his flight back to Canberra, Mr. Albanese says it's time to put serious money on the table.
1: When Pacific communities lead and the world backs them, we can build resilience at last. And I do encourage you to either commit today, but certainly give every consideration to making serious contributions here.
0: A Beenleigh court has heard a 32-year-old man facing a murder charge is still in hospital. He was arrested last night over the death of 65-year-old Tony Q. Police found the victim's body early yesterday at a Woodridge unit complex. No plea was entered at a brief hearing today, with the case adjourned until tomorrow. A commission of inquiry has heard from an Australian workers' union official who claimed a CFMEU rival threatened to lay him out cold at a Brisbane construction site. Will Murray has this report.
2: AWU representative James Downey told the Queensland inquiry into the CFMEU he'd only recently become a delegate when he went to visit members working on the Cultural Centre bus stop upgrade in March 2023. When he and two colleagues arrived on site, he said they were immediately surrounded by members of their rival union. Mr. Downey said the CFMEU members physically blocked entry to the site and one threatened to hit him if he tried to push through.
3: You take a step forward, I'm a boxing champion, I'll put you out straight away.
2: Mr. Downey said similar interactions happened on a number of occasions.
0: The Defence Force is rallying around the family of a soldier killed in a training accident in the Northern Territory. 28-year-old Corporal Brendan Hannam, who was an Afghan war veteran, died in a military vehicle rollover southeast of Darwin on Monday afternoon. Five colleagues were hurt. Chief of Army Lieutenant Susan Coyle has told a defence forum in Perth the immediate priority is ensuring they get the absolute best care.
4: I can let you know that they are recovering well. Our duty now is to care for each of them and to make sure that they have a fulsome recovery and that their families are supported throughout.
0: A far north Queensland woman has been jailed for defrauding a prominent farming family out of almost $3 million. Christopher Tester reports.
5: For 18 years, Michelle Kathleen Lawson was the trusted bookkeeper of the Johnston family, who farmed cattle and bananas at Tully between Cairns and Townsville. The Johnstons even invited Lawson to family weddings. But while they battled cyclones, floods and an outbreak of Panama disease, she spent 6 years defrauding their businesses. 53-year-old Lawson pleaded guilty to 7 counts of fraud at the District Court in Cairns. Today, Judge Joshua Trevino sentenced her to 12 years jail, describing her actions as wickedly selfish and motivated by greed. Lawson will be eligible for parole in August 2028.
0: A massive display of student power has forced French President Emmanuel Macron to call an emergency meeting as strikes shut down secondary schools across the country. The BBC's Hugh Schofield reports from Paris.
6: It was a successful show of strength for the lycée students, and now the government is urging them to return to the classroom. It's promised that time will be set aside in schools before the end of the week to discuss the problems of staffing, timetables and dilapidated buildings that are the main grievances. But whether the organisers of the protests will consider that a sufficient gesture in their direction seems doubtful. What they want is a clear commitment from government that more money will be made available for education, and until that happens, the student unions are calling for the protests to continue. The number of lycées closed today should provide some indication of how far that call is being heeded.
0: Queensland's weather, isolated showers and storms tomorrow for northern regions, the Gulf Country and the Central Highlands and Coalfields. Mostly fine in the far west and southwest, Brisbane 16 to 24, the Sunshine Coast 16 to 23, the Gold Coast 14 to 23, Ipswich 11 to 26. Mostly fine for the southeast on Friday, a possible shower for the weekend. ABC News.

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3: A very good afternoon to you. I hope you're enjoying your Wednesday. It's hump day, so no more fitting time to talk about a truly bizarre record that was smashed to pieces over the weekend. It involved 32 camels, a very old wagon, and plenty of gentle encouragement for animals that can spit directly on your forehead from 10 paces. There's an animal on the Great Barrier Reef that could be older than your grandparents, and it's worth $400 a kilo. You get a sense for why scientists are saying that's a problem. 2027 marks the final curtain call for the Big Red Bash, so how is the community of Birdsville rallying for its future? And Mackay's history hasn't disappeared, it's just been packed into boxes and put behind closed doors. You'll meet a man who spent 28 years caring for its collection and is campaigning to bring those stories back into the light. I'm Jess. Let's get this show on the road this afternoon and have a bit of fun, shall we?

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1: Fishing.
2: Everything far north Queensland.
1: Without a doubt, Crystal Cascades is probably number one on my list. It's fantastic.
2: ABC Far North Queensland.
0: If you've ever tried getting two dogs to walk in a straight line on a leash, spare a thought for a team of cameleers who set themselves a very difficult task over the weekend. An Australian record was smashed at the Good Old Days Festival in Boralion, New South Wales, when 32 camels were harnessed together to pull on an old wagon and around the arena. And hailing from Boolya, some of Queensland's very own camels were right in the thick of it, making history in front of an international crowd of amazed American camel ranchers. And here to share what it takes to get 32 humps moving in the same direction is Kiralee Woodhouse from Woodhouse Camels. G'day, Kiralee.
3: How are you?
0: Really well, thank you. Now tell us, what on earth went down over the weekend?
3: Something amazing and pretty spectacular to be a part of, actually, getting three different camel owners to bring all their camels together and 32 camels hooked together in an Australian-made wool wagon.
0: How much of a logistical balancing act was it to get a plan like this together, Kiralee?
3: It's been 12 months in the waiting. It was definitely kicked off by Rodney Sampson from Oakville Ranch down in Anna Bay. Yeah, he realised he kind of might need some help to pull off such a feat. So he got hold of Peter Hodge, camel hire in Shepparton in Victoria, and got hold of us because he knew we had a few camels that we were mucking around with in the wagon. And together we managed to pull off something pretty spectacular.
0: Now, for people who have never been anywhere near a camel, Kiralee, how hard is it to get 32 of them from four different owners to work together as actually one team?
3: A lot easier than the horses had last year putting 62 together. camels get along a bit better with each other than the horses do. So, they've all met each other throughout the years and a few of them had been through our hands to start with. But it's, it was basically just that we had a week's worth of practicing together and made sure nothing was going to go too wrong and make sure everybody had their place and was happy with their place in the team. And yeah, it was just a fingers crossed, and we knew pretty well it was going to happen and go off without a hitch, and we're so glad it did.
0: Well, congratulations. It's very exciting to hear indeed. I wish I was there to actually see it in person, Kiralee, but there were American camel ranchers, I believe, from North America watching on the day who came over with a special delegation. They made the point that Australian cameleers are starting with feral animals from the bush, not farm-bred stock like they're used to. So is that something then you're particularly proud of?
3: Yeah, it is. So my husband Tom and I, we quite often all of our camels start as wild camels out of the and so most of our camels are our ex-racing camels, which we
0: You there, Kiralee?
3: Have you got me?
0: Yep, we just lost you there for a moment. So they're all hand raised, are they?
3: No, they're not hand raised. They're picked out of the wild. So we had racing camels. Yep. So my cousin and I, we do a lot of racing camels. And if they don't work out for the racing, we try and find new jobs for them. So some of them will go for

0: eyes, which is where a lot of rod camels have gotten to come from. As well as some young ones that his son-in-law and daughter have actually broken in for him and gotten going, helping him out along the way as well.
1: Kiralee, what were the reactions you got when you set the record over the weekend?
0: Everybody was very happy. There's a couple of horse people, Bernie and Heather Rice, that have been part of Barellum for a long time with the horse industry, and they've got a couple of little camels, and they couldn't have been prouder of their two little camels being part of the team as well. So it's been a massive effort for all of us, and I guess we'll probably wait and see what the future brings and whether we need to try and beat 32 or not.
1: Well, I was just about to ask. I mean, you've had 32 camels now all working together. What's next?
0: That's a good question. We might have to find different animals.
1: Now, did you get a reward for breaking this record, or is it all just for fun?
0: Just for fun. It's basically just something to be really proud to be a part of, and we're very glad that we got the opportunity, thanks to Rod for coming up with the idea and reaching out to us to ask for some help.
1: Well, very pleased for you. Congratulations once again. And thank you for sharing a bit about what happened over the weekend with us, Kiralee.
0: No worries at all. Thanks for having us.
1: That is Kiralee Woodhouse from Woodhouse Camels in Boulia. And of course, there you have it, 32 camels, a very old wagon, and all walking in the same line, setting a record over the weekend. Absolutely wonderful to hear. It's 17 minutes past three.

0: Into the Mystic, taking you back to 1970. In Cooktown and Townsville right now, you're sitting on 28 degrees, 25 in Mackay and Lucinda, 31 for you in Proserpine, 26 in Gladstone this afternoon, 36 in Longreach, 34 in Winton, 38 in Julia Creek, and where we're heading next, 33 in Birdsville.
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0: What draws you to the outback? Is it the chance to feel the red dust between your toes, almost outwardly to those in the city? For 13 years, festival goers have flocked to Queensland's outback for the landscape and soundtracks. But now the sun will set on the Big Red Bash. 2027 will be its final year, and the curtains will close. ABC's Jay Carsten spoke to Birdsville Roadhouse owner Jenna Brooke and Diamantina Shire Council Mayor Francis Murray about the impact of the loss that this festival will have on the Birdsville community and surrounding region.
6: There's no doubt about that. The Big Red Bash has been a massive boost, for the community and for the greater Outback Australian communities, I think, over the last 13 years. But, you know, at the same time, it's completely understandable why they would choose this. And I think the most important thing is that we're very grateful for the fact that we've had them for so long. There's a lot of people that wouldn't choose to continue under the conditions and the circumstance that they faced. I'm very, very, very grateful for the time we've had and hope that next year we have good weather and no rain.
7: Yeah, and as a local business owner, what has it been like having, another quite large festival set up in a small community like Birdsville once a year?
6: Massive. So, obviously I've lived in Birdsville my whole life, but I've been a business owner that relies on tourism since the start of COVID in 2020, in April 2020. So it was a tricky start to it all. But having the Big Red Bash is massive for outback tourism, and I don't think that can be understated. It's an enormous event, and it brings a huge number of people to Birdsville and the surrounding towns that wouldn't otherwise come. And I think that's a really important thing to note here is that, these people wouldn't come at another time in the year to the outback. They're coming for the Big Red Bash. So to lose that is a huge hit to businesses. And even just, in the future, we've been very lucky with the Big Red Bash that, their media and everything they put out really does put Birdsville and the outback and the Simpson Desert on the world stage. So, we're also going to be losing that with them finishing. So, it's a big job for all of us now to kind of stand up and try and encourage people to still come out to Birdsville and come out because we've got other things to offer. But yeah, it is sad. And from a business perspective, it definitely will hit the bottom line. There's no doubt about that. And, keeping the doors open when it's quiet over summer now becomes a little bit more challenging.
7: There's been a few challenges, recently with the fuel crisis earlier in the year and weather and roads being blocked off, impacting the tourism season this year. And then obviously you mentioned, COVID in the last few years as well and other floods. How kind of resilient do you think the community is in being able to deal with those kind of unexpected circumstances and impacts to their business?
6: I think we can do it. I mean, Birdsville's been around for a really, really long time. So we will make new pathways and we'll have, create new things to kind of encourage people to come out. But resilience is difficult. I mean, like I said, I've had my businesses now for 6 years and I would say probably only two of them have been a traditional, normal sort of year. When you account for a couple of years of COVID, the last 2 years of really heavy and significant flooding, desert closures for longer than normal, all these things, I always said, nothing could be harder than the first year when I had COVID to contend with, but somehow every year seems to be outdoing itself. But look, I think at the end of the day, we'll still be here next year. We'll be here the year after that and the year after that. It just might look a little bit different.
7: We found out today that the Big Red Bash has been kind of cancelled beyond next year. Next year will be the last hurrah. What's your reaction to that news?
8: Oh, mate, that's... it's a bit devastating for us out here. It's been something that we look forward to give our

0: Yeah, Jake, to be honest, it's but it hasn't done the tourism industry any favors, and those businesses, yeah, they're certainly feeling the effects of, a number of things, of rising costs of fuel prices, all that stuff, mate. It's all playing into a pretty tough year, really. The flooding, late season start to the tourism season. So yeah, it's not good news that the bash is going to be having its last year. But yeah, mate, I think sealing our roads to start with would help us a great deal. That's probably our number one priority, and some more housing, so we can get a stable workforce out here. Yeah, it's a slow, hard slog, mate. But we've got a number of things. But even for our small events, the cost of we've got to get an ambulance, from Longreach if it's a rodeo or a race meeting, and those event that's a $4,000 or $5,000 cost to an event that might have 100 people at it. So it's getting really difficult for everyone at the moment, unfortunately.
1: Kind of reflections on the history of the festival now. It's kind of, reaching its end.
0: Oh, just what it's done for outback tourism, like not just our community, but all the communities. I often drive the road to South Australia, and their best week of the year is, quite often tell me those businesses is Big Red Bash, So it's, yeah, I think the reflection is what it's done for a lot of Australia, really. It's been pretty iconic.
2: Diamantina Shire Council Mayor Francis Murray speaking to the ABC's Jay Carstens there, and you also heard from Birdsville Roadhouse owner Jenna Brooke just about the Big Red Bash taking its final curtain in 2027. But on a positive, have you ever been to the Big Red Bash? 0487 993 222. Let's reflect and celebrate some of the memories that have been had there. Would love to hear yours. 0487 993 222. Were you one of the world record holders for the Nutbush? Or maybe you were one that liked to dress up in a costume and go down a sand dune? 0487 993 222. Let's share our memories of the Big Red Bash.

0: The Hoodie Gurus waking up tired at 3:30. I'm asking you this afternoon, 0487 993 222. What are your memories of the Big Red Bash? 0487 993 222. If you have attended, or maybe it's on your bucket list, you've only got until next year to do it. 0487 993 222. What are your memories of the Big Red Bash?
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0: A museum is supposed to be where history is kept alive, but in Mackay, much of that history is instead sitting behind closed doors. The Mackay Museum is no longer open to the public as council works towards a future regional museum, but with no funded timeline for that new facility, former museum worker Glenn Hall is worried years could pass with local stories and artefacts out of sight. After spending 28 years surrounded by Mackay's history, Glenn has launched a petition calling for the museum to reopen or for another way to get the collection back in front of the community. And Glenn is joining me on Drive this afternoon. G'day, Glenn.
10: How are you?
0: Really well, thank you. Now,
10: that's good.
0: This is a bit personal for you. You spent 28 years working at the museum. Well, when you think about those doors being closed, I mean, how do you feel?
10: Very despondent, because I spent thousands of hours there, literally, and a lot of my own money for research and buying artefacts as well, which I, you know, donated to the museum, and just seeing them not on display, you know, and having Mackay as the only regional city in Australia without a museum now is very sad.
0: For somebody who might not have been to that museum, Glenn, I know it closed in 2023, take us inside it. What was some of the artefacts that made up part of the collection that you were proud of?
10: Well, we started off, the new station, place in 2002 near the Mackay Airport. Basically start from the Aboriginal history of Mackay, first settlement, the rich history and the sugar mills, the tourism industry with the Roiland boats, etc., and numerous other displays. We used to switch around every 6 months or so just to keep the interest of people coming back to find out about the rich history of Mackay.
0: Now, Council's original vision was for a new regional museum, but what do you understand has happened with that plan, Glenn?
10: Well, you get different stories, but the original idea was they closed down the Morani, the Serena and the Mackay Museums to start up a larger regional museum, and that was the original intention and what everybody was told. And then when, everything's worked out. It worked out that that they put no money towards it for the next 10 years. So, I can't see why they decide to close a museum and not have something in its place. Luckily, the Serena residents, they applied and got their museum back, which is really good. But, Serena is Serena. It's a different sort of town from Mackay. And, while very similar, there's nothing really about the history of Mackay itself. And it's the same at the Pioneer Valley Museum. It's a history of the Pioneer Valley, not necessarily Mackay.
0: On ABC Radio across regional Queensland this afternoon, my guest is Glenn Hall, who worked 28 years at the Mackay Museum, and sadly that closed in 2023. And Glenn has started a petition to see it reopened, or in a version in some way, shape or form, Glenn. I mean, where do you understand that all the artefacts and items are at the moment?
10: Well, they were held in situ in a Andergrove hall.

0: where they were trying to recatalogue everything. The mayor said at the time that, you know, why that had to be done is because we didn't know what we had, which wasn't actually true, because I know the Mackay Museum artefacts have been catalogued for the last 40 years. So I don't know where he got his information from, but yes, you know, some bits do need to be rationalised. I understood that. But, you know, with the premise of something being, you know, reopened very soon, and then being told, no, nothing's in the plan for the next 10 years and nothing's been organised, well, everything's just lying in a couple of sheds and it's just going to deteriorate and, you know, people aren't going to see it.
1: And, you know, it, when we're thinking about Mackay and how it's changing and moving through the years and obviously new generations coming through and growing up, I mean, what do we lose if children aren't there seeing some of these artefacts, Glenn?
0: Well, museum and it decided to stop tours of Greenmount Homestead and the Mackay Museum. You know, and I've been contacted by a lot of teachers wanting to know what to do. So, you know, for the curriculum for the students, they're just not being met. You know, and we really got to learn from our past to work on our future. Like, you know, there's good things and there's bad things that's happened in the past, but how we learn is by learning about our history.
1: And what, if you could be successful with your petition and speaking to the powers that be, Glenn, what would you like to see? Is it, are you even looking for anything fancy or just a place at this point?
0: Oh, it doesn't have to be fancy. Like, the council has quite a few buildings that have been vacant, some for two up to 5 years. So, you know, there are buildings that something temporary could go into. You know, a lot of community-run museums anyway are not flash, but what they're trying to decide is do something that is best practice, which is sort of like, you know, the facilities of Queensland and the major museums around Australia. Well, Mackay is Mackay. I don't think you really need anything like that, you know. So, but we've got to have something to show that history. Like, you know, visitors are coming to Mackay, and, you know, I run a website and a Facebook page, and they're asking me, where's the best museum to go to find out about Mackay? And I say, I'm sorry, you'll have to ask the council that.
1: Glenn, do you think, I mean, as somebody who worked at the museum for 28 years, do you think community museums like this do bring that community pride?
0: Oh, they do. Like, you just got to see the fight that Serena residents put to open their museum again. You know, it was quite vocal. And, you know, unfortunately, I think the smaller communities tend to do it better than the bigger ones, I find. But, you know, it is a sense of community belonging, and, you know, people do love history and finding out the history of these places. So I know when I was a child, my parents used to go to every town. One of the first places we go to is a museum, you know, and that's where I found my love of history through my mother, because that's what we did when we were kids. So, and people still do that.
1: Well, Glenn, we really appreciate you joining us on Drive this afternoon. We might check in with you down the track and see how you're going with the rallying for to see the museum reopened in Mackay. But thank you so much for your time.
0: Thank you.
1: Glenn Hall there, speaking about the Mackay Museum and how he would love to see museum doors opened once again and to bring those collections to the spotlight. It is 20 minutes to 4 here on ABC across regional Queensland.

0: Simple Minds, Glittering Prize. And a big thanks to Janet, who has just phoned in on 1300 801 222 to let me know that there is a power outage in Sapphire and Ruby Vale near Emerald. There seems to be a big storm cell around there, and I have just checked the websites and seen, yes, it is around Blackwater and Sapphire where there's plenty of outages happening, and that's due to a loss of supply due to damage caused by storm activity. I will see if I can get the latest from Ergon, but it is, yeah, Ruby Vale, the Gemfield, Sapphire and Blackwater this afternoon. So I'll get you an update on that shortly. It is 17 minutes to four.
1: Hi, Jenny Woodward here. My ABC QCWA weather calendar is back for 2027, featuring stunning weather photos captured by ABC audiences right across Queensland. Ooh, nice shot, Marty.
2: Thanks, Jenny.
1: All proceeds support the wonderful work of the Queensland Country Women's Association. But be quick, stock is limited. Text CALENDAR to 0487 993 222.
0: Swimming ABC in the warm waters off the coast of Queensland, you may have swam past one. I'm talking about a black teat fish, a type of sea cucumber that sits on the floor not doing, well, too much. But some may have been sitting there since the 1920s. Scientists from the Australian Institute of Marine Science, the University of Sydney and Southern Cross University went back to a protected patch on the Great Barrier Reef 24 years after first sampling the sea cucumbers they found, and found more than half were there very same ones. They believe now that black teat fish can live past 100 years. And here to tell me more this afternoon is the Australian Institute of Marine Science, Dr. Sven Uthik, who led the research, and actually the University of Sydney's Professor of Marine Biology, Dr. Maria Byrne, who worked on the study as well. Good afternoon.

0: Afternoon, Professor Byrne.
1: Oh, good afternoon. Thank you for having me.
0: Oh, thank you for joining us on the program this afternoon. Now, tell us a little bit about this research with sea cucumbers being over 100 years old.
1: Yeah, it's pretty extraordinary. We had a hunch that they would live a long time. We've been watching them for a long time. And as you say, they don't move very far. And you go to the same reef year in and year out. And you say, I think I've seen you before, but not sure. But you look. Yeah, this all looks very similar, because what's interesting, they seem to have a fairly steady density. So when you see the same numbers kind of dispersed in the same area year in and year out, and they're all the same size, so they're no babies. So you think, they've got to be the same. So, it's the weight of evidence is that these were long-lived animals. We've been watching them for a long time.
0: And what made you want to do this, Dr. Byrne?
1: Well, they're in a very dire strait of conservation. They're listed as highly endangered by the International Union of the Conservation of Nature, and they're also listed on what's called CITES, the Convention for the International Trade on Endangered Species, CITES II. So they're not quite as endangered as elephants were for the ivory trade, but it's along those lines. They have been recognized globally as in trouble.
0: And is this due to, obviously, people, it's a delicacy in some countries, cucumbers. So is that been the major concern, or has there been other issues?
1: The main concern is huge demand, just like anything. We often call these the rhinos of the sea. The rarer they get, the more expensive the product is. So they are sold as part of the dry seafood luxury trade, along with shark fin, and in some camps, seahorses. These are those prestigious items that the Chinese market, the Asian market, is very keen on and will pay a lot of money for. So there's even a black market in some places for them. I've written on sea cucumber crime. They're so valuable. In some places, they're even traded by local mafia.
0: Now, that is a topic for another day, I think, yes. Dr. Byrne, but a fascinating topic indeed, I think, to uncover. You can have your own podcast series. Watch out. Now, you did a similar research on this 24 years ago. How confident were you, though, that you would find the same sea cucumbers?
1: Well, we had a hunch, but, you know, it's a one-off thing. They can move a little bit. You know, they're not like a rock, like a coral. They can move. So, that you know, you'd expect some of them move out of the area and others might move into the area over 24 years. It's a long time. And so we expected to at least get maybe 10% of them back. But the fact that we got more than half, closer to 60%, was just flabbergasting.
0: Why does the lifespan make them so vulnerable as well, do you think?
1: Well, that's very interesting, because just like in all fisheries models, some species are fast growing, live fast, die young. That's, some animals do that. Some animals live long and are very slow to reproduce. And those are the dichotomies in the animal kingdom. And when fisheries managers are extracting those individuals with the fast lane ones or the slow lane ones, they need to know that so that they, when they're harvesting them, they can harvest them sustainably and not overfishing them. Because if they're really old animals and you take them off the reef, then the presence of the ones that are remaining are probably because of the persistence of old ones that weren't fished, not new ones that have come in to replace the ones that were fished.
0: Dr. Byrne, I mean, I know we're talking about their survival, obviously, you know, lasting 100 years, but if we didn't have sea cucumbers, what's the risk there to our reef?
1: Well, it's the weight of evidence now is that sea cucumbers are like the earthworms of the sea. They're really important, turning over the sediment, aerating it, and in some places protect corals from disease, that's been shown. And in other areas, once they're moving the sediment, because they go up and down sometimes, they're bioturbating is the term, which means mixing things up, which means toxic algae can't grow on the surface because the sea cucumbers are continually eating it. I mean, they eat delicious sands, you know, and then they poop it out the other end. So they're continually moving sediment through their bodies, just like earthworms do on land.
0: Where do you take this research now that you've discovered that they can live for 100 years?
1: quite a good question. We'd like to understand how they live for so long, and then what's most importantly, looking in other areas of the Great Barrier Reef. So, for instance, this work was done on Lizard Island, which has been a protected reef for decades. In that area has been no fish, no take for, 50 years or so, a long time. But there are other areas where they're fished, and it'd be really important to know how many are left. Because then what we'd like to do is start working with industry, start working with the Great Barrier Reef Marine Park Authority to make sure then we don't lose these ecologically important species off the reef, and to try and keep what we've got and make sure that, because the other thing about this, when you've got animals like this, egg and sperm have got to meet. It's called fishery depensation. If you remove too many off the reef, they can't reproduce. So they're spawning away good O, but no egg is not meeting sperm, and that's not very good either. So what we want to do is understand what kind of densities are required for these animals to successfully reproduce so they can have babies and replenish themselves, even if it is over decadal time frames. But that's what their evolutionary strategy has been. It's not a good one, mind you, but they're kind of stuck. They're pretty old.
0: Well, for now, University of Sydney's Professor of Marine Biology, Dr. Maria Byrne, thank you so much for your time this afternoon and sharing a bit more about these sea cucumbers and how long they can live for.
1: Yeah, my pleasure. Thank you for having us. All right.
0: Thank you, Dr. Byrne, and hopefully we might check in with Dr. Byrne a little bit on a later date and find out more about sea cucumber mafia and what's happening in that space. Obviously, as you heard, they're a delicacy in overseas and being overfished, it would seem, but hopefully with the research that's being done, we might see more sea cucumbers. It is 8 minutes to 4.

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0: Let's see how the market's fared today. And Greg Nusifora from Bell Potter is with us.
3: The optimism we saw, the market should have a steady volumes, which were expected, were.
0: G'day, Greg.
4: G'day, Jess. Yeah, the market closed down in the end 9 points at 8,895 points. There were some stocks that had a pretty good day. Arena REIT was up 13%, Deep Yellow 6%, and NextGen Canada was up 5% in trade. On the downside, LSight Limited was off a further 5% today, Emerald Resources 5% as well, and Sims Limited a similar amount. Well, the market did trade flat at the end, but it was after a pretty good bounce early on. It was up over 0.3%, shrugging off a record high that was on Wall Street last night. NVIDIA was one of the American tech stocks that did hit record highs, along with AMD and CrowdStrike. It came after the Financial Times reported SpaceX was planning to raise $40 billion US to buy NVIDIA chips. The numbers are just staggering. Arena REIT, the reason for their gain today, it has had a pretty horrible couple of weeks, but they did find an operator to take on the Good Start planning. It acquired 31 learning centres from Edge Eagle. They are landlords for many of those centres. Also, oil price today, Brent crude was up at $102 a barrel. It's pretty volatile in trade, so a bit stronger in the oil price. And we did also see an American billionaire investor, Ray Dalio. Those in the markets do know this guy. He's actually made a call. Artificial intelligence is a classic bubble that is nearing a burst point thanks to rising interest rates and the need to turn wealth into cash. We saw the Aussie dollar pretty steady, 69.68, just under that 70 cent US mark. And the gold price today just is down $30 an ounce at 4,134 US an ounce.
0: Greg, always appreciate your update. So thorough and very creative. Greg Nusifora from Bell Potter. Only 2 minutes away from your next news update, but we did have a call in from Janet earlier just to let us know that there is a power outage impacting the Sapphire, Emerald and Ruby Vale areas, and that has now extended into Baralaba, and that's due to a storm cell, it seems, over and in and around that area. So the loss of supply is due to damage caused by storm activity. This coming from Ergon, and Baralaba now added to the list of unplanned outages near Blackwater as well, Emerald and the Gemfield. So thank you, Janet, for letting us know that, and hopefully power will be reinstalled soon. We will try and find out what the timeline is from Ergon after 4 o'clock as well. And we did have a text come through from Peter in Morani saying, in relation to the Mackay Museum issue, the Mackay Regional Council spent nearly $400K of taxpayer money planning the Morani Community Precinct. This award-winning design included a reworking and modernising of the Morani Museum. It was shovel-ready, as the council put it, when they changed direction to build the Northern Beaches Hub. It remains in limbo some 7 years later. So it seems like the Morani Museum as well are not up in running. Thanks very much for your text this afternoon, Peter. We are heading to the news. Right now, it is 4 o'clock.
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0: ABC News, good afternoon. I'm Michael Bausch. Somber vigils are underway across Israel as the nation marks 3 years since the deadly cross-border attack by Hamas militants. Middle East correspondent Matthew Doran reports.
1: As dawn broke near the Gaza border, people gathered at the site of the Nova Music Festival, the scene of the deadliest massacre on October 7, 2023, near the town of Ra'im. In all, around 1,200 people were killed.

0: killed and 250 taken hostage in communities near the Gaza border as Hamas fighters tore through during the surprise raids. Today's commemorations are being led by the families of the bereaved, separate from the state memorials which were held earlier in the week, with a desire to keep the government separate from some of these events. Simmering anger about the failures which allowed Hamas to launch its attacks still persisting. Matthew Doran, ABC News, Jerusalem.
1: Forensic experts are examining the scene where a man's body was found on the Fraser Coast. A member of the public made the discovery near a walking track at Mirrabooka West this morning. The man is believed to be in his 40s, with police working to confirm his identity. Detective Acting Inspector Cameron Schneider is urging anyone with information to come forward.
2: It's quite a remote area off the track in some industrial area. So we're asking members of the public, if they're around that area of Slaughters Road and Walker Street, if they got any CCTV or dash cam, to provide it to police.
1: The federal opposition leader has taken another swipe at the Prime Minister's Pacific climate trip. Anthony Albanese left Fiji today and flew home after a lukewarm response to the Australian-led summit. The meeting failed to attract significant world leaders from outside the region. Angus Taylor says the entire taxpayer-funded trip was an expensive diplomatic failure. The federal government says a massive new shipyard in the US will secure the delivery of Australia's nuclear submarine fleet. The multi-billion dollar Baltimore facility will fast-track production rates for the AUKUS security pact. The Pentagon plans to sell three Virginia-class vessels to the Royal Australian Navy next decade. Defence Minister Richard Marles says the manufacturing surge ensures assembly lines remain on track for the early 2030s deadline.
3: The schedule is on cue, I guess, to achieving what we need to see it achieved by the early 2030s in order to create the space for us to be able to purchase the first of the Virginia classes.
1: Russia has launched a fresh aerial assault on Ukraine's capital, Kiev. Air defence warnings sent residents fleeing into underground metro stations. Multiple explosions rocked four separate municipal districts. At least two people were killed. Hollywood has been radically reshaped by a massive corporate merger after Paramount finalised its blockbuster takeover of Warner Brothers Discovery. Here's North America correspondent Cayman Gok.
4: After months of legal disputes, the two Hollywood giants have become one in a $160 billion deal. It means one media company, now named Skydance, will own CBS, CNN, HBO, Paramount, Warner Brothers, Nickelodeon and more. The merger puts cable network CNN particularly in uncertain territory, as the CEO, David Ellison, is an ally of Donald Trump, who publicly discredits and attacks the news organisation. Mr. Ellison said the deal was historic for the film industry, but critics fear it will stifle competition and lead to job cuts and higher costs for consumers. Cayman Gok, ABC News, Washington.
1: To sport, and the Brisbane Lions football manager Danny Daly has dropped out of the race to take over as head coach. He'd been touted as a possible successor to Chris Fagan, who stepped down last week after the historic AFL Premiership three-peat. Daly will stay in his current role, but he'll be part of the internal selection panel. Assistant Cameron Bruce is seen as the front-runner. The weather for Queensland: isolated showers and storms tomorrow for northern regions, the Gulf Country and the Central Highlands and coal fields. Mostly fine in the far west and southwest. Brisbane's temperature range, 16 to 24. The Sunshine Coast, 16 to 23. The Gold Coast, 14 to 23. And at Ipswich, 11 to 26. Mostly fine about the southeast on Friday. A possible shower for Saturday and Sunday. On Moreton Bay, southeasterlies reaching 30 knots, seas 1.5 metres. 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
7: Hello, hello. On this Wednesday, Jess, with you for your drive home this afternoon. And, well, it's quite literally fine art. Although one city council might disagree with the art part. Charters Towers artist has been leaving fake parking infringement notices on cars across

the CBD to promote his work online, generating plenty of attention, as you can imagine, a little panic, of course, as well, and, well, now some very real attention from the council. When you live hundreds of kilometres from a major hospital, the healthcare available in your own community isn't simply convenient. Well, it can be critical. And a new clinic is exciting the residents of Pomperow as they set to open the new facility across the weekend. And you've survived bad breakups, shared questionable secrets, and helped each other move house. Surely that deserves more legal recognition than a friendship bracelet. There's a growing conversation about whether our closest friendship should have some standing in law, recognising that for many people, the person they'd call in a crisis isn't a spouse or relative, it's actually their best mate. That conversation coming your way this hour on Drive. But first, let's get a bit of the cars into your afternoon.

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1: Think your backyard is the best in the Far North? 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And you could have ABC Gardening Australia's Costa and ABC Far North's Charlie McKillop broadcasting the breakfast show live from your backyard. Text Costa to 0487 993 222 or jump on ABC Far North website. Charlie and Costa's Best Backyard. 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
0: We all know that sinking feeling when you spot a parking ticket on your windscreen, but imagine pulling it out from under the wipers and discovering it was actually all a guerrilla marketing ruse. Charters Towers artist Noah Nimi has created quite a stir in recent weeks after plastering fake infringement notices on cars across the Townsville CBD to drive traffic to his website. And as you might imagine, it hasn't exactly been celebrated by the local council. Noah Nimi is here to explain how the ploy worked and the fallout that followed. Noah, welcome to Drive.
2: Hello, hello. How are you?
0: Really well, thank you. Now, what exactly were you doing with these fake parking fines?
2: Oh, this is funny. This is so funny. So basically, like, it looked like a real legit ticket, but on the bottom, it just had, like, a QR code to my website. I thought I was doing nothing wrong. I thought, you know, it's all fun and games, but the council didn't like it one bit.
0: What did they say to you once they found out, Noah?
2: So they sent an email and it was just a whole bunch of blah, blah, blah. Like, you can't use the logo. Stop it now. We're going to, like, put you under some criminal act mumbo jumbo thing. I'm not scared.
0: Bit of a cease and desist there, Noah, by the sounds of it. Where did you get this inspiration from, though, to do this even in the first place?
2: So I was just scrolling through Instagram, as you do, doom scrolling, and this DJ, I think it was in Gold Coast, he had the very, very, very similar idea where he would have the QR code go to, like, his show. So he was just trying to sell tickets for his show, and I thought, okay, I'll just copy that, and surely that, you know, no harm done, but naughty, naughty boy.
0: Noah, did you actually see a spike in visitation to your website, though? Like, did your plan actually work in the end?
2: Yeah, there was heaps of eyes. There was just no buys, which was like, any attention is better than no attention, I guess.
0: Well, times are tough, and a parking fine out of the blue would have been, you know, made a household worried at the time, maybe, perhaps, Noah. So can you understand why some people might have found the campaign, you know, in poor taste a little bit?
2: Yeah, I can, but they just have no fun. There was one that was put up on Everything Townsville Facebook, and they didn't scan the QR code. They thought it was a scam. But, like, if they had just scanned it, it would have taken them to my website and they would have just been like, oh, that's pretty funny, but in poor taste.
0: It sounds like they looked pretty realistic. So how much time did you spend on making the design?
2: About 20 seconds of ChatGPT, make me a fake-looking parking ticket and just smack the QR code on it. It's like, ChatGPT is the best.
0: But you're an artist. You're not supposed to like AI designs.
2: No. This is the thing. I think people just hate on it because they just like to hate, but I like it. I like it. It's good. They've got to use it for what it is. They can't just hate on it just because everyone else is hating on it. I love it.
0: Have you got any other left-field guerrilla marketing campaigns in the works now that this one's clearly been successful?
2: Oh, now that it's, like, giving me some, like, what's the word? Some attention. Definitely. Definitely. I mean, you're your own, like, promoter. No one's going to promote yourself more than yourself. You know what I mean?
0: Mm. Now, I have to ask, though, what type of artist are you? How do you describe your style of art to people who haven't met you or seen your social pages?
2: Colourful, pop, like, just colourful is probably, like, the number one word. They can, if you want to find me, I'm on Instagram, which is Art by Noah Nimi. So that's ArtByNoahNimi, and there is my Shopify on there. Little self-promo, self-plug.
0: Live radio, Noah, do what you want. Within boundaries, actually. We do have a special button for certain things. But Noah, after this, I mean, have you seen any sales through your art?
2: Not really, but lots of people say, oh, your content's really good, which is what I want. I mean, like, you've really got to push the content out there, make yourself likable, and then the sales will just come naturally, I suppose.
0: Have you ever done anything like this before, Noah?
2: Not necessarily, no. No, sometimes you just wake up and just go, you know what? You just got to do it.
0: Well, you're from Charters Towers, I understand, but you chose Townsville to do the marketing campaign. Why was that?
2: Townsville's a bigger place, bigger city, more eyes, more people. It's just bigger.
0: Well, we've appreciated learning a little bit about this prank, Noah, but thank you so much for your time, and maybe we'll catch you down the line with the next one.
2: Definitely. Next up, tagging up ABC right now. I'm joking.
0: That was Noah Nimoy. He's a 24-year-old from Charters Towers, and obviously getting in a little bit of hot water from the Townsville City Council after, you know, creating these fake parking fines with the QR code linked to his artist website. Obviously, Noah's not doing that anymore, coming up with his own, maybe a new idea, perhaps, to see more traffic to his website. It is 17 minutes past 4 here on ABC Radio Queensland.

0: Margaret Ehrlich escaping this afternoon. I've had a text come through from Mick at Majors Creek on 0487 993 222 after speaking with Noah this afternoon. Mick goes, not everyone knows how to use a QR code to understand the joke. That is correct, Mick. Obviously, the QR codes now are something coming into our society, but Noah from Charters Towers using it. It's a bit of a prank that got him into some hot water by the Townsville City Council.
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0: In a remote community, healthcare close to home can make all the difference, particularly when the nearest major hospital is hundreds of kilometres away. This month, Pormpuraaw on Western Cape York is opening the doors to its new $35.4 million primary healthcare centre, bringing emergency and resuscitation facilities, X-ray and expanded treatment spaces, and dedicated rooms for visiting services like the RFDS, under one roof. The facility was designed following community consultation and also includes a culturally appropriate morgue. I spoke with Torres and Cape Hospital and Health Service Chief Executive Rex O'Rourke about what this new chapter in healthcare means for Pormpuraaw.
2: The clinic is a significant investment into the Pormpuraaw community, and it is a building that really has been developed over many years around community consultation and engagement, really to ensure that it reflects the voices of the community and the direction that they want. It will deliver a wide range of services, which may include resuscitation room, treatment room, medical imaging room, and a whole range of other X-ray and ultrasound and clinical support services. It also has 6 dedicated outpatient mixed-use consult rooms, which allows for today's demand, but also the future demand into Pormpuraaw. And it will also allow us to host other health services, such as the Royal Flying Doctor Service. Another great addition that this has is a dental suite with consultation and clinical work areas, such as pathology and medical records.
0: Sounds like it's got everything, Rick. So is this quite different to what has been previously on the ground in Pormpuraaw?
2: So it is an expansion of what we have currently at Pormpuraaw, and it reflects the demand and the increase demand for services out there. You know, one of the other areas that is a really good addition what we're seeing is a culturally appropriate morgue that we're in the development now of working with our community in ensuring that it reflects exactly what the community wants. And it's also got, ensuring sort of cultural landscapes and works and so forth. So it really is a expansion of what we have already got at Pormpuraaw.
0: And what would a culturally appropriate morgue look like, and how different is that to what maybe we are familiar with?
2: Absolutely. Look, one of the critical points that is ensuring that you've got sort of a precinct where you've got cultural landscaping and some local commissioning artwork as well, but where community can gather and can really mourn but also celebrate the lives of people. And that's ensuring that it is an inviting place for the community and so forth. And we're working with our elders and traditional owners of the Pormpuraaw to ensure that it does reflect their cultural needs and it is a safe space for them.
0: You also mentioned, that this is going to help with the Royal Flying Doctor Service and helping in times of those emergency needs. How so? How has the clinic been designed to better transfer patients?
2: We've really designed it to allow for an ambulance bay, and we've got a covered area where people can come in and walk a covered way into the clinic, or for that matter, a stretcher. And it really allows for, whether that ambulance needs to quickly get away to go to a patient, or vice versa, come back in and really come straight into the clinic as you go through.
0: Another interesting feature, Rex, got the decontamination shower. Was that something specific for Pormpuraaw, or is this something that we are tending to see rolled out in clinics that are being built?
2: Look, this is a reflection of where we have been over the years.

0: happen on the 14th of October. It really is two stages. So the first stage is the completion and commissioning of the new primary health care centre. So that's the first one that we're doing now. And stage two is construction of the culturally responsive morgue and the precinct and landscaping. And also we're going to do as part of that car parking and external works. And that's due to be completed in early 2027.
1: Torres and Cape Hospital and Health Service Chief Executive Rex O'Rourke speaking there about the new health clinic for Pormpuraaw. Very excited for residents to see its unveiling this month. We're only 4 minutes away from your next news headlines. Right now, though, in Charters Towers, sitting on 32 degrees, 36 in Georgetown, 29 in Ingham, 24 in Tambo, Yeppoon and Woolshed this afternoon, and 36 in New May Downs. Get a news update next.

0: On your Wednesday afternoon, that's you two with Silencio. It is 4:30 here on ABC Radio across regional Queensland. Let's check in with the news desk now. Gemma Campbell is with me in the Townsville studio. G'day, Gemma.
1: Hi, Jess. Making news this hour, evacuation centres across Nepal have been closing down as governments move from search and rescue operations to rehabilitation efforts. More than 5,000 people remain missing, including 34 Australians, after devastating floods along the border with Tibet. National Director of World Vision Nepal, Roslyn Gabriel, says aid workers have been providing all the support they can. Queenslanders living in disaster-prone regions are being urged to make their insurance and make sure their insurance is comprehensive ahead of a high-risk weather season. Legal Aid's Queensland Director of Disaster and Relief, Paul Holmes, says northern residents face higher insurance costs due to the frequency of disasters. He says Queenslanders must double-check what their insurance offers and shop around if it's not comprehensive enough. And in sport, Brisbane football manager Danny Daly has turned down a chance to become Chris Fagan's successor as coach of the Lions AFL club. He'll be part of a selection panel to pick the next coach for the Lions, with assistant coach Cameron Bruce

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1: Thanks for the news update, Gemma Campbell. Up next, your best friend knows you better than anyone, but legally they're a stranger. So should friendships come with rights? You'll find out that one.

0: Jim Croce. I Got a Name, taking you back to 1973.
1: For everything far north Queensland.
2: Cairns has got the benefit of the rainforest and the sea, bushwalk, fish for mud crabs, great place to live.
1: ABC Far North Queensland.
0: You're in a crisis, who do you call? For a lot of us, it's a friend, not family. Yet in the eyes of the law, your partner and your relatives count, and your best mate of 30 years, well, mostly doesn't. So should friendship come with legal rights, and how would you even define it? Madison Sidiris is a sociologist at Deakin University, and he's been looking into this topic for us this afternoon. G'day, Madison.
3: Hi, how's it going?
0: Really well, thank you. Now, why do you think friendship rank so highly over family or spouse?
3: I think for such a long time we've seen kind of romantic relationships be privileged, and we've created this kind of relationship hierarchy. And historically, Western society has been heavily structured by the nuclear family ideal, with the basis of that being the romantic couple. So we've seen friendship really being kind of relegated to this kind of lesser status and seen as an accessory to life. But it's actually a really meaningful relationship to a lot of different people, which the research shows us has immense benefits for our well-being and life satisfaction.
0: Is that what led you to want to look into this topic, and why?

0: why, you know, friendships could be legally binding or how they possibly could be?
1: Yeah, the thing that actually prompted me to look into this was actually coming across the French example. So a French politician has recently put in a proposal to legalize friendship over there. And I thought that was a really interesting example to kind of look into that and see what that could potentially mean.
0: So has it happened in France then, Madison, or is it just a suggestion at this stage?
1: No, so it's just a suggestion at this stage. So this particular politician actually published a book in August where the central argument was that friendship should be given legal recognition, including benefits that are often reserved for what is traditionally understood as kind of biological family, and then kind of took that theory and has put it forward as a legislative bill that is under consideration.
0: So what would this process look like here in Australia if we were to go down this path of legalising our friendships?
1: Yep. So it would be quite a tricky or a messy one because as you mentioned, friendship is so hard to define. It means so many different things to so many different people. So the kind of first question is, well, when do friendships begin and end? And they don't often have those clear beginnings or endings. And unfortunately, our law lacks those really neat, clean categories. Friendship doesn't often fit that way. It's quite messy.
0: So it's a grey area at this stage. Madison Sedaris, who is a sociologist at Deakin University, looking at legally binding friendships. And now, Madison, who would benefit from this, do you think?
1: Yeah, so often significant relationships that don't fit those kind of conventional romantic or nuclear structures. In the article, I talk about how we've got 5.7% of older Australians who are kinless at the moment, so meaning they're without a partner or living children. Again, doesn't mean that those people don't have significant relationships, but friends might be incredibly important in their lives. Other groups we can think about is like queer couples, single individuals, couples without children, or even platonic life partners.
0: How would it work, though, if you've got multiple, you know, classified close friends then, Madison? I imagine some people can't pick one. I mean, we've seen weddings. We've seen how they work out when you've got a mile-long, list of bridesmaids and groomsmen. So if you've got multiple, how would it work, do you think?
1: That's a great question, and it is one of the problems or, I guess, tensions that would need to be ironed out because, yeah, as you mentioned, friendships aren't always exclusive between two people. So how those legal rights might operate when someone has several significant friendships might create competing claims then.
0: But could you then divorce your friend?
1: I don't know. Maybe.
0: All things to think about when it comes to the legalities behind, legal binding friendship. But is there any risks that you foresee if we were to go down this path?
1: I think the main one is that friendship is so hard to define and there's this kind of freedom that's attached to it. And I think there's that possibility of emptying it almost of that kind of true meaning or this kind of freedom that is attached to it. But I think we can think about then less of, I guess, looking for a legal category of friend and instead think about whether our laws could give people greater freedom to just nominate the significant relationships in their lives.
0: It's fascinating research and a fascinating idea indeed. Madison Sedaris, thank you for stepping us through it this afternoon.
1: No worries. Thanks for having me.
0: That was Madison Sedaris, sociologist at Deakin University, looking at whether friendship could or should be recognised in law. What do you make of that? Would you like to have your friendship legally binding? 0487 993 222, or would you like to break it up and divorce? 0487 993 222. Legally binding friendships. What do you make of that? Could you think it could happen? One French politician believes it could. Would you like to see it in Australia, though? 0487 993 222.

0: from 1981, that's the Sunny Boys, Alone With You. On the topic of making friendships legally binding, Davey from Toowoomba has texted in this afternoon. Thanks for tuning in this afternoon, Davey, in Toowoomba. In the future, there could be holographic AI companions you could build a relationship with. Yeah, well, certainly that is. And then I wonder what the legalities around that friendship and companion would be. Davey, very good. 0487 993 222. You can have your say on any of the topics and conversations that we discuss here on Drive.
1: Far out, the countryside looks terrific for this time of the year.
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0: The federal government is currently mapping out the future of Australia's fuel security, but transport industry leaders are raising the alarm over a serious gap in the plan. While millions are being earmarked for a national reserve, regional carriers say the strategy ignores the reality of life outside the major cities, and that centralised coastal

0: storage is a liability when supply chains are severed by natural disaster. It's not just about logistics, though. It's about the fuel needed to keep our food moving from the farm gate to the supermarket shelf. And Wade Lewis is the president of the Livestock Bulk and Rural Carriers Association. He's with me now on Drive. Good afternoon, Wade.
1: Good afternoon.
0: Now, let's start with the basics here. Why are you arguing that the current government plan for a national fuel reserve falls short for regional Australia?
1: Well, what we're proposing is to have a 250 million litre storage away from the coast. So in regional and rural areas where the fuel is needed, rather than having it all stored in central locations on the coast that is subject to supply chain interruption. And without that supply chain it being completed for our regional areas, our food and fibre that the whole of Australia relies on, that whole supply chain gets broken if we don't have the fuel in the regions.
0: Well, what's the logic behind wanting the 250 million litres of diesel specifically in the regions?
1: We believe that is 2 days' supply of diesel that's required for the country, and having that out in the regions where it's critical to have diesel because there's no other alternate fuel sources, we think is really vital for the Australian economy and national security. And having it decentralised where it's placed where it's needed, you know, in Longreach, in Mount Isa, Bracemere, different areas of the regions, is really important because that spreads out the risk for supply chain breakages or having no supply of diesel.
0: Wade, critics might say the coastal terminals are easier to secure and distribute from, but where do you think that argument falls short?
1: Well, we saw back in March that when the supply chain becomes under pressure, the diesel is distributed where the closest need is. So we saw the fuel going to the closest service stations as panic buying happened, and that meant the region started becoming short on diesel supply. And we can't have that happen again when we have towns and communities run out of diesel.
0: How often are rural supply chains actually being hampered by the shortages, Wade, especially when we think about these natural disasters? I mean, we're in fire season at the moment and, you know, of course, we've got floods that we see almost every year now. So how often are they being hampered?
1: And that's quite right. So it's a regular occurrence where we have supply chains, the road network broken, and it just highlights every time that happens that the vulnerability of the regional or rural areas are to the supply chain of diesel coming from the coastal areas. So by having these fuel supplies in where it's needed, which is in businesses, it's in council depots, it's at the local hospital, where it's been able to be stored and then called upon at times of need, is really, we feel, a critical piece of the infrastructure that needs to be considered when the federal government is proposing to have paying a lot of money to have a lot of diesel stored in central locations.
0: On ABC Radio across regional Queensland today, my guest is Wade Lewis, who is the president of the Livestock Bulk and Rural Carriers Association. Wade, you've suggested there that councils, cooperatives, local businesses even could be a part of this storage network. How do you see that working?
1: Look, we're proposing that we're not asking for a handout. It'll be a commercial agreement with the federal government where we'd put above ground storages at these locations and a guaranteed minimum supply that we would hold for call of the government or whoever needs that fuel at the time as directed. And they would then, just like what's going proposed to the majors in these bulk terminals, they paid a fee to store that fuel and have that fuel guaranteed for usage at the time of need. So we'll have it spread out over many, many locations across Australia to ensure that there's no black holes or areas that there will be no supply of diesel in a time of crisis.
0: Do you think the major fuel companies should take a lead on this as well?
1: Look, when you think back to the 80s in particular, 70s, every town had a major fuel depot in it, whether, it didn't matter.

0: the size that they had at major fuel depot. And as times changed, the majors chose to close those down, and that's fine. That's their prerogative to do that. But what that then happened was we now rely on this just-in-time delivery scenario of diesel into the regions. And now we get to this point where when we do have these disruptions, which we've seen, we get no supply. And that's what it's critical. The majors, of course, would like to keep them on the East Coast because that's where their infrastructure is. But when we're not proposing to take all that away, what we're proposing is to take 250 million litres and put it out in the regions.
1: If the government ignores this proposal and sticks to their coastal heavy strategy, what's the likely outcome for the average person if we think about those regional remote communities like Chathall or Weipa during the next crisis?
0: And that's exactly what we don't want to see happen, is that these communities are at the whim of a diesel supply chain that can be disrupted by many, many things, including panic buying in populated areas where it's much more profitable for a diesel supply company to deliver to a service station close to the port than it is to lose that truck for days going out into these remote communities to deliver diesel when they can make just as much profit, if not more, delivering it closer to the supply. And that is the real issue. And what will happen is these communities will run out of diesel. That's the bottom line. And then when communities run out of diesel, we've got a major social and economic problem.
1: And just finally, Wade, I mean, what's been the response from government to this proposal? Have you heard anything yet?
0: From the sitting government, we haven't heard very much at all, if anything. Opposition and a few others have reached out and said, look, we think this is really viable. The Australian Trucking Association has come out in full support of our proposal because they can see how vital it is to the rural and regional communities to get this fuel. And we've got broader support from the farmers' associations and truly from everyone, except we probably haven't heard anything from the federal government.
1: Well, we'll stay across this with you and keep in touch. But for now, Wade Lewis, thank you so much for your time.
0: No worries. Thank you very much.
1: Was Wade Lewis, President of the Livestock Bulk and Rural Carriers Association, speaking there about how they'd like to see less coastal reliance and take the fuel and diesel into regional Queensland, further inland. And we'll see what others have to say about that in future as well. Bit of Coldplay for your afternoon.

0: adventure of a lifetime. That was Coldplay. We are only 1 minute away from your latest news headlines.
1: Hi, it's Costa here from Gardening Australia. I'm keen to check out the backyards of Far North Queensland. So show us what you've got behind the fence, and Charlie and I could be broadcasting live from your place on Friday the 23rd of October.
2: Text Costa to 0487 993 222 or jump on ABC Far North website. Charlie and Costa's best backyard. Entries close October 18th.
0: After the news, ABC yesterday Far North. We heard what happens when profit gets between a veteran and their healthcare. Today, the question is, how do we stop it happening again? Well, the RSL Australia says veterans seeking help are patients and people, not customers, to be mined for commissions. It wants tougher rules, stronger oversight, and real consequences for those who exploit them. And our mini-series Crime Time is back, and episode 3 for you today, we're exploring interrogation versus the interview. My name is Jess Naunton. Let's find out what's making the latest in ABC News. It's 5 o'clock.
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0: ABC News. Good afternoon. I'm Michael Bausch. Memorial services are exposing deep political rifts across Israel as the country marks 3 years since the October 7 Hamas raids. Here's Middle East correspondent Matthew Doran.
1: At the Nova Music Festival site near the town of Ra'im, Israelis gathered to remember those killed and taken hostage. The dance event was the scene of the deadliest massacre that day, with hundreds murdered and dozens dragged back across the Gaza border as hostages. In all, on that day, around 1,200 people were killed and 251 taken hostage by Hamas, the ordeal for the captives only ending late last year when the final living hostages were released. This year's anniversary is set against the backdrop of the looming Israeli election and simmering anger over the failures of the government and security establishment allowing the attacks to occur. Matthew Doran, ABC News, Jerusalem.
0: A commission of inquiry has heard from an Australian workers' union official who claimed a CFMEU rival threatened to lay him out cold at a Brisbane construction site. Will Murray reports.
2: AWU representative James Downey told the Queensland inquiry into the CFMEU he'd only recently become a delegate when he went to visit members working on the Cultural Centre bus stop upgrade in March 2023. When he and two colleagues arrived on site, he said they were immediately surrounded by members of their rival union. Mr Downey said the CFMEU members physically blocked entry to the site and one threatened to hit him if he tried to push through.
3: You take a step forward, I'm a boxing champion, I'll put you out straight away.
2: Mr Downey said similar interactions happened on a number of occasions.
0: There's been a brief court hearing for a man charged over the death of his baby son at Ipswich, west of Brisbane. 28-year-old Anib Ullah is accused of murder, domestic violence against a child. The 3-month-old boy was taken to hospital last Thursday with serious internal injuries and died yesterday. Detective Inspector McManago says it's a confronting case.
4: The boy's mother is extremely upset, as you can imagine. This is a terribly tragic event involving a very vulnerable young member of the community. So she's struggling, but we're offering her all the support that we can through this very difficult time.
0: Queensland mayors and lobby groups have entered the political battlefield as Queensland steps up its fight against a controversial federal disaster funding shake-up. Claudia Williams reports.
5: Queensland Minister Anne Lay has written to the Prime Minister as part of the state's push for Canberra to abandon its shake-up to funding arrangements. The Commonwealth's been covering 64%, with the state contributing the rest, but it's now proposed the expense will be split 50-50. The letter has been signed by every Queensland mayor and peak groups, including the Farmers Federation and RACQ. Townsville Mayor Nick DiMeo says he wants clarity from the federal government.
6: When you're dealing with rising floodwaters, roads being washed out, bridges being decimated, the last thing you should be thinking about is where the money is coming from.
5: The federal government says it's aiming to streamline the process for councils and consultation continues.
0: In the NRL, 4-time premiership winner Daniel Tupou has joined the exodus from the Sydney Roosters. Miles Holbrook-Walk reports.
7: The pedigree of lifelong Easts winger Daniel Tupou is close to unrivalled. He played 307 games for the Roosters, scored 198 tries, a club record, and won 4 premierships, including the most recent triumph over the Newcastle Knights this weekend. Prior to the game, his future remained undecided, and he told the ABC he wouldn't take a decision until after the match. The dust has settled on the grand final glory, and now the 35-year-old is calling time. He departs the club as a slew of stars exit, including Angus Crichton, Daly Cherry-Evans, Connor Watson, and Mark Nwanganitawase.
0: In finance, the ASX 200 fell 8 points today to close at 8,728. The Australian dollar is worth 69.68 US cents. Queensland's weather, scattered showers or storms tomorrow across the state, except for the far west and southwest, temperatures above average in the west. Brisbane, 16 to 24. The Sunshine Coast, 16 to 22. The Gold Coast, 14 to 23. And at Ipswich, a low of 11 with a top tomorrow of 26. Looking further ahead, mostly fine about the southeast on Friday, a possible shower for Saturday and Sunday. On Moreton Bay, southeasterly winds reaching 30 knots, seas 1.5 metres. 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
11: A very good afternoon to you on this Wednesday, the 7th of October. Well, where yesterday we heard about the very real impact this can have on veterans and their healthcare when someone seeking support is left wondering whether a service is being recommended because they need it or because there's money to be made. And today the focus shifts from what's happened to what's needing to change. RSL Australia says veterans should never be treated as sales leads and is calling for tougher rules around commissions, personal data and paid advocacy. And we'll be speaking with the RSL Australian president shortly. The world's leading skin cancer experts are bypassing Sydney and Melbourne to host their first international conference in the tropics. And as a byproduct, the organiser wants to prove that high-level

0: medical education doesn't need to be city-centric luxury. And of course, episode 3 of Crime Time, coming your way closer to 6 o'clock this afternoon. But first, let's check in with traffic.
1: ABC Traffic.
2: Good afternoon. Taking a look at your roads and a cassowary sighting on the Kennedy Highway up through Corando. A heads up on that near Rainforest Station, Nature Park. And we've got a breakdown on the Kennedy Highway as well. Westbound, the second bend from the bottom of the range through Smithfield. A little bit of traffic down through Edmonton. Otherwise, a clear run pretty much most of the way down to Innisfail. It is slow south of Innisfail through Crowley through the roadworks. Clear run all the way down to Townsville. Fairly quiet. No accidents or breakdowns around Townsville at this stage. Wilcox Street is slowing up. Usual hotspot at Ingham Road and also around the intersection to Duckworth Street and Dalrymple Street through town. Sturton Stanley slowing. The Bruce Highway, no dramas, right down through Bowen. South of Bowen, a little busy through the roadworks. After that, looking good to Proserpine, right down to Mackay and usual congestion around town. Sydney at Gordon Street, Milton at Shakespeare, again, Mackay Bacchus Road heavy up around the golf course. I'm Travis Groves from ATN on ABC Radio Queensland.
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0: Veterans seeking help after serving their country shouldn't have to work out whether the person offering it is there to support them or profit from them. This week's Four Corners investigation exposed allegations of aggressive marketing, questionable billing, and veterans being drawn into networks of DVA-funded services. RSL Australia says the warning signs have been there for years and is now demanding tougher laws, stronger enforcement, and greater protection of veterans' personal information. So how was a vulnerable community allowed to become a lucrative market, and what needs to change to stop it happening again? Let's ask RSL Australia National President Peter Tinley, who's on Drive with me this afternoon. Good afternoon, Peter.
2: G'day. Thanks for having me on.
0: Really grateful for your time this afternoon. Now, you say this has been happening for more than 2 years. Why has it been able to go for so long?
2: Well, this has come as a result of the unintended consequence of the government's worthy contribution here in terms of adding 500 additional public servants to clear the backlog of claims that they inherited as they came to government. And what that did was created a vast number of veterans going through and cleared through the claims process, and these profit-seeking people decided that was the opportunity to actually layer in a whole bunch of services, sometimes unnecessary services, in order to be able to build the agency for it, or the veteran, more importantly.
0: I mean, does any of this surprise you, Peter? I mean, I have to say, when I watched The Four Corners, I thought, well, who are the people that are taking advantage of our veterans?
2: Well, these are people, sometimes even veterans themselves, who are using the system where they can charge people for putting their claims in, making claims themselves that they can do faster claims and they can get more money for veterans, which is obviously very attractive for a veteran who has a claim to make. But they're also charging commission for it. That commission can be as high as 29%, and we've seen those cases and lots of them. And these are vulnerable people at a time that are just looking for the fastest, easiest path to, you know, navigate through a difficult set of requirements, and they're making outrageous promises and taking outrageous commissions. Now, we're asking the government to actually, it's time to regulate these commissions like we do in many other industries.
0: What are some of the solutions or the other solutions that you're calling for to address these issues?
2: Well, one, for example, is there's a bias. A veteran can sometimes, in some claims, get a lump sum or a pension. They're getting advice from their particular paid advocates to take the lump sum. So there's a clear problem or conflict of interest there. The reason they want them to take a lump sum is they'll get their commission straight away. So it is an inherent conflict. We need that conflict managed and needs to be transparent. We're not saying that you couldn't have choice in this space, but we need to have a very clear set of regulations like we do in other areas. People might think about lawyers or other professionals, accountants are required to disclose certain things. And what we've got in the paid advocates area, these commission-based advocates, they're often linked to other businesses that they get a kickback from that they don't declare. And there's also, as you might have seen on the Four Corners report, you know, a clear pathway to people who own businesses like medicinal cannabis and ketamine, and it's a real problem because it's not appropriate in every case that a veteran should be taken down that path.
0: On ABC Radio across regional Queensland this afternoon, my guest is RSL Australian National President Peter Tinley. Peter, you've raised, you know, so-called break fees, in some cases exceeding $27,000. How can fees like that effectively lock a veteran into a provider they perhaps may no longer trust now?
2: Exactly. Those signing contracts that aren't disclosed to them in plain language, it becomes difficult when you're talking particularly older veterans in their 70s, 80s, Vietnam veterans, for example, that cohort, or people that are not that financially savvy. They don't always read all the terms and conditions which contain those break fees. And so what we need to do as an RSL is pull our weight and make sure we're highlighting where these issues are. If a veteran chooses to go down the paid advocate's way, we need to have enough information and a trusted source of information to help them navigate to get that really clearly. Because there are people out there in the paid advocate space who are doing it with the right intention and with moderate fees, but they're also doing it the right way. So there is a definite path here, and there's a role for all veteran service organisations to help.
0: Do you think accreditation would help in this space too? If we are talking about pain advocates, should they have some sort of mandatory accreditation or a qualification as a minimum?
2: Yes, there is, and there's one of the Royal Commission's requirements was, well, recommendations rather, was to have a veterans registration arrangements, or the IVA, Institute of Veterans Advocates, like many other professional bodies and professional services. They are governed by an industry-based arrangement. Think of real estate agents. That's getting stood up. It's in its infancy, and we're waiting for legislation from the government. And it takes time to build legislation to make sure that they've got a good backbone to the requirements that they have with the industry.
0: What would you say to someone who does need genuine help with their DVA claim or healthcare today after they might have seen the four corners or they're starting to hear everything unravelling, Peter? I worry about trust and people not coming forward now.
2: Yeah, well, that's a really good point to hit on there. RSL nationally has about 600 claims advocates. Many of them are paid by the RSL and employed by the RSL. And Queensland does an outstanding job for those local listeners there. Trust your RSL. Now, if you're not happy with the advocate you've got, find another advocate. But the RSL needs to be a place where you can trust, where the advice you get is accurate and where the service you get is appropriate and timely. And the RSL Queensland does that.
0: Peter Tinley, we really

0: really appreciate your time this afternoon speaking to us on such an important issue. Thank you so much.
1: Appreciate your interest. Thank you.
0: Peter Tinley there, who is the RSL Australia National President. And there you go. They are seeking quite a number of, calling on the government and others to obviously make some changes here. And some of those changes, you know, raised around break fees, of course, there and looking after how people are accredited when they are looking after our veterans, particularly when they're connected with DVA. Of course, there are plenty of people out there doing the right thing. And of course, a lot of this is actually not illegal. It's just a question about ethics. Disappointing to see, though, that some people have chosen, and this is an opinion, this isn't anyone else, but it's disappointing to see that people have made a profit from some of our most vulnerable people, and that being veterans. The time is 17 minutes past 5.

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1: Think your backyard is the best in the far north? 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And you could have ABC Gardening Australia's Costa and

0: ABC Far North's Charlie McKillop broadcasting The Breakfast Show live from your backyard. Text Costa to 0487 993 222 or jump on ABC Far North website. Charlie and Costa's Best Backyard. Entries close October 18. ABC Far North.
1: It's 22 minutes past five. Let's check in with the Weather Bureau now. And Robert Urbaniak is with me this afternoon. Good afternoon, Robert.
2: Good afternoon. How are you?
1: Yeah, really well, thank you. Now, we did hear about some severe weather conditions out in the Gemfield area around Emerald. Robert, what can you tell us about that this afternoon?
2: Yeah. So there has been some falls of about 10 to 30 millimetres. So some decent falls. It isn't looking like these thunderstorms will be severe at any stage. There was a severe thunderstorm warning a bit further to the southeast. Near the Darling Downs, but not on the Central Highlands. So, yeah, just your garden variety thunderstorms giving about 10 to 30 millimetres of rainfall, and they're moving gradually north over the coming hours. So what does that mean? That means that by around 8 p.m., they'll have moved through to near Rocky, and by the late evening, they'll mostly be in a line sort of between Moranbah and Rocky. So gradually moving north over coming hours, that's the trend, and by the late evening, they'll just be fairly weak. So for context, the strongest wind gusts we've seen today from those thunderstorms are only about 50 to 60 k's an hour. So at Emerald, Lockington, as well as Rolleston, which obviously for a Queensland thunderstorm isn't particularly, you know, it's not particularly crazy, is it? So yeah, it's just the beginning of the season. The thunderstorms are only just getting started. There is thunderstorms popping up all the way from the Gulf Country right through to Richmond and Longreach as well. But those thunderstorms will just be really light. You'll just get about 1 to 5 millimetres of rainfall. So they won't really be particularly impactful, but you'll still see thunderstorms everywhere between the Gulf Country and Longreach over the next few hours. So yeah.
1: It was enough to knock out some power down there, Robert.
2: Oh, it was,
1: so, yeah, so it knocked out power around Emerald and Blackwater and the Gemfield.
2: Really?
1: So it's, and that's how we found out about it. We had people phone in and tell us and let us know. But what can we expect into tonight then? Is it going to be a little bit more and into tomorrow?
2: Into the thunderstorm activity?
1: Yeah, and temperatures?
2: Yeah, and it's a thunderstorm activity like... They'll have mostly peaked in terms of how strong they're getting. The main really impact is rain, but with the wind gusts you mentioned, that's just slightly unusual, to be honest, because all of the, like, we have a decent amount of weather station on the Central Highlands, and all of them are around that 50, 60 k an hour mark. So, interesting. That could have been like a little cell that was a bit stronger that didn't quite get picked up at any of the weather stations. So thanks for that bit of information. But, yeah, no, you're expecting the thunderstorms to get weaker. You know, certainly in about 2 hours' time, they'll have substantially weakened. Then in terms of what's happening tomorrow, it's also a thunderstorm day, but lighter. You're not expecting them to be as strong as today. Pretty much there's a chance of thunderstorms anywhere except for the far west. So, and chance of showers as well. And also, there's no real chance of thunderstorms on the North Tropical Coast. So, yeah, the thunderstorms are mostly inland tomorrow, just like today, as well as along the coast near Rockhampton. In terms of temperatures, it'll be mildish along the North Tropical Coast and Central North Coast, so mostly around 26 to 28 degrees. Inland, though, warm. So the central interior of Queensland will be at about 36 to 38 degrees. The northwest about 38 to 39 out Mount Isa way, so really warm. Gulf Country near 40 degrees in the far southwest of the Gulf and the peninsula, really warm as well, about 34 to 35. So, yeah, it's just another really warm day for inland North Queensland. That's because the winds are coming from the north. Then the trend for the... Yeah, go on, sorry.
1: Oh, I was just going to ask about the coastal waters, Robert.
2: Yeah. So for the coastal waters, mostly light to moderate winds. So that's about 10 to 15 knots. And in terms of swell, not particularly big either. The swell height is at around a metre and a half to a metre and a half outside the reef, and inside the reef about half a metre. So, yeah, pretty calm out there. Wouldn't be

The Ergon crews are on site and they are working to get the power reinstated. They have been on site since about 5 minutes to five. So over in the last half hour, they have arrived on site, and that's in the Sapphire area and around Ruby Vale as well. And of course, in Blackwater as well. It is 27 minutes past five. We will get you a news update very soon indeed.

0: Joe Jackson. Is she really going out with him, taking you to the news now? When it comes to skin cancer, though, we will find out why a group of experts are heading to the far north to hold a conference and outside the metro cities. I'm Jess. It's now 5:30 in Utes time.
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3: Just the generosity really touched me. It is a value I'd like to instill in my family and just thought it was a message that needed to be heard.
1: ABC Far North Queensland.
4: ABC News. Good afternoon. I'm Jessica van Vonderen. The federal government's controversial private health insurance reforms face an uncertain future. The Greens have signalled they'll block the legislation in the Senate, as Stephanie Dalzell reports.
5: The government plans to wind back the rebate those aged 65 and over receive on their private health cover, saving about $3 billion to spend elsewhere in the aged care system. With the coalition already vowing to block the legislation in the Senate, Labor needs the Greens to pass the bill. Today, a Labor-led inquiry endorsed the proposal, but the Greens say they have serious concerns about the bill in its current form. The ABC understands the minor party is looking at different options to amend the legislation, such as exempting pensioners from the changes.
4: Sombre vigils are underway across Israel as the nation marks 3 years since the deadly cross-border attack by Hamas militants. Middle East correspondent Matthew Doran reports.
6: As dawn broke near the Gaza border, people gathered at the site of the Nova Music Festival, the scene of the deadliest massacre on October 7, 2023, near the town of Ra'im. In all, around 1,200 people were killed and 250 taken hostage in communities near the Gaza border as Hamas fighters tore through during the surprise raids. Today's commemorations are being led by the families of the bereaved, separate from the state memorials which were held earlier in the week, with a desire to keep the government separate from some of these events. Simmering anger about the failures which allowed Hamas to launch its attacks still persisting. Matthew Doran, ABC News, Jerusalem.

0: Consumer advocates are demanding an overhaul of Australia's phone companies after a surge in formal complaints over the past year. 50,000 were logged with the industry watchdog, with allegations of unconscionable conduct skyrocketing by 155%. Most of those involved the alleged exploitation of vulnerable customers in remote areas. Telco Ombudsman Cynthia Gabert says everyday lives are being derailed by constant service failures and automated help desks.
1: Something that might have been a billing complaint or a fault, and they just get stuck in a bit of a customer service loop. Ones that really impact the day-to-day life are when you've got mobile dropouts, you've got fault issues, how reliant we are on knowing our phone and internet is going to work when we need it to.
0: A Far North Queensland woman has been jailed for defrauding a prominent farming family out of almost $3 million. Christopher Tester reports.
2: For 18 years, Michelle Kathleen Lawson was the trusted bookkeeper of the Johnston family, who farmed cattle and bananas at Tully between Cairns and Townsville. The Johnstons even invited Lawson to family weddings. But while they battled cyclones, floods and an outbreak of Panama disease, she spent 6 years defrauding their businesses. 53-year-old Lawson pleaded guilty to 7 counts of fraud at the District Court in Cairns. Today, Judge Joshua Trevino sentenced her to 12 years jail, describing her actions as wickedly selfish and motivated by greed. Lawson will be eligible for parole in August 2028.
0: Australia's first lunar rover has been unveiled in Brisbane ahead of its scheduled 2030 launch to the moon as part of NASA's Artemis program. The 20-kilo suitcase-sized vehicle has special raised grip wheels designed to navigate loose, rugged terrain. QUT engineers have been fine-tuning its navigation software. Keegan Buzzer from the Australian Space Agency says studying the ancient lunar surface will improve environmental models back on Earth.
3: The moon is effectively an analogue of what Earth was like billions of years ago. So by understanding the surface of the moon, we're actually understanding what Earth might have been looked like billions of years ago. It fills out our data sets, it fills out our climate models, and really helps us to be able to come up with new ways of addressing environmental issues here on Earth.
0: Brisbane Lions football manager Danny Daly has dropped out of the race to take over as head coach. He'd been touted as a possible successor to Chris Fagan, who stepped down last week after the historic AFL Premiership three-peat. Daly will stay in his current role, but he'll be part of the internal selection panel. Assistant Cameron Bruce is now seen as the front runner. Queensland's weather, scattered showers or storms tomorrow across the state, except for the far west and southwest. Temperatures above average in the west. Brisbane, 16 to 24 degrees. The Sunshine Coast, 16 to 22. The Gold Coast, 14 to 23. 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
6: Certainly is great to be with you this afternoon. And, well, when it comes to skin cancer, where a doctor works shouldn't determine how easily they can access world-class training. So instead of asking regional practitioners to pack their bags for Sydney or Melbourne, some of the world's leading skin cancer experts are packing theirs for Cairns in a push to bring cutting-edge medical education closer to the communities that need it. And coming up closer to 6 o'clock, Episode 3 of Crime Time.

0: David Bowie, Ashes to Ashes.
1: ABC Far North.
0: Skin cancer is the silent epidemic that touches almost every Australian family, but access to life-saving diagnostics training is often out of reach for doctors in the regions. For years, we've rallied on a model that forces rural practitioners to travel to capital cities or otherwise leaves remote communities without the specialists they need. Now, a major international medical conference is breaking that cycle by setting up shop in Cairns. Dr. Vin Rushwood Warren is a Cairns-based skin cancer doctor and the driving force behind the Australasian Dermoscopy meeting, which kicks off tomorrow. Dr. Vin, welcome to Drive.
2: Thank you for having me.
0: Now, you've managed to get international heavyweights from the US, Europe, New Zealand and South America to skip over the metros and come to Cairns. How significant is the land to have this conference in regional Queensland?
2: It is very significant. As you mentioned, most of the conferences happen in major cities across Australia. What we wanted was to showcase what regional and rural Australia is, and bringing these heavyweights from America, South America, Europe to, say, Cairns, it just shows them who we are, what we do here, and also it draws the attention of the world to regional Australia as well. So it's been a major undertaking, organizing. It's taken us 14 months to pull this off, but we're very excited.
0: For a long time, skin cancer diagnostics were taught almost by rote. Knowing what a questionable pigment looks like and diagnosing it, though, not necessarily understanding why it behaves that way, how does this conference shift the way doctors actually read skin?
2: So the main person who's helped me pull this off is a doctor called Ash Magoob. So he's a director of dermatology at the Memorial Sloan Kettering Research Center in New York. And he is one of the best dermoscopy educators that I know of. So when we were talking about a project, what I was telling him was that most courses in Australia, they show you structures and algorithms and flowcharts and go memorize it, do it, and then you can find skin cancers with it. But understanding, like you said, why they behave that way makes us understand the disease better, which means we can find treatments in more appropriate treatments in a better way. Example I would use is when you get a flu or when you get a virus, you get a fever. But for a doctor, it's important to understand why they get the fever so we can then better understand the disease. And that prompts you to do research, clinical trials, which means that we're finding more and more cure for these cancers.
0: How does an event like this then help make sure we've got the medical know-how where we actually need it?
2: So the main shortage at the moment with the medical know-how, as far as I know, I could be wrong, it's in the regional and rural areas, and bringing the know-how to them, which means that they don't have to take extra time off, and attending these conferences, interacting with the world experts, it inspires them and it equips them with knowledge that can then pass on to the betterment of the community they work at. For me, in Far North Queensland, it's Weipa, Cooktown, Normanton, you name it. So we're hoping that they'll take the know-how from here to the communities and then the patients benefit or the community benefit from it.
0: Dr. Vin, this isn't just a one-off. You've already locked in, I believe, for 2027 and planning a surgical conference for April. Is the end goal to turn Cairns into the permanent capital for skin cancer education in Australia?
2: No. Cairns for next year, but we will be targeting other regional areas. Cairns, because it's the first inaugural thing, so we took the easy route and say we'll do it in Cairns again next year. But what we want is to target other rural regional towns, preferably with an airport, and then which means that the delegates and the speakers can access it easier. Mm-hmm. And we will target more regional cities to showcase Australia and give access to the doctors who are working there. Western Australia is a place that's been left out for a long time. There are not many conferences happen there. South Australia is the same, so we'll be targeting those places as well.
0: Well, we're excited to see where you go next. But for now, really great to hear what you're doing and what the plans are. Thank you so much for your time.
2: No, thank you for giving me the opportunity to showcase what we're doing here.
0: That was Australasian Dermoscopy Meeting organiser Dr. Vin Rajeswaran in Cairns, speaking about bringing, obviously, all the experts into the far north.
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0: A small room, two chairs, a suspect on one side and an investigator on the other. And sometimes the difference between truth and a terrible mistake is the conversation that follows. Crime dramas have taught us interrogation is about pressure, catching someone in a lie and eventually extracting the confession. But in the real world, interviewing someone accused of a crime is a psychological balancing act because memory can be unreliable, people can be suggestible, and remarkably, even innocent people can confess to crimes they didn't commit. So how do investigators get someone talking without contaminating what they say? And can you really tell when somebody is lying? It's time to open up the case files for Crime Time Episode 3 today with forensic psychology lecturer from CQ University, Dr. Rebecca Wilcoxon.
6: So they're very different. Most of what we know, I'll just say at the outset, about interviewing and particularly about interrogation is from the US. So in the US, there are two styles of police questioning, an interview and an interrogation, and they're different. So the interview is the first stage, and in this stage, police are just collecting information from a person or parties involved in an event under investigation. So an interview is just information gathering. It's non-adversarial, but if the interviewer has cause to doubt the honesty of someone, an interrogation can be enacted.

0: So an interrogation is an adversarial process and it's designed to elicit assumed hidden information about a crime. So the goal of an interrogation is a confession. So if you found yourself in an interrogation, you could safely assume that the interviewer thought you were the person that committed whatever act is under investigation. So interrogations used to be physical and probably likely are in some countries in the world still. They did a lot of research on interrogations after World War II and early in the Cold War. Americans were really shocked because there were these false confessions coming from US prisoners of war. So seasoned, trained soldiers that were making false confessions. So that inspired a lot of research on interrogation methods. A similar thing happened, public outcry and concern about wrongful convictions in the UK and the US. It led the government to do investigations into it as well, into police practices and procedures. So what was really interesting or concerning, so they'd realised that these physical interrogations were leading to false confessions, these brutal interrogation methods. So they didn't actually stop interrogations. What they did was they changed from using physical methods to psychological.
1: We tend to assume, Dr. Wilcoxon, an innocent person would simply keep denying any wrongdoing. So how does an innocent person then reach a point of falsely confessing to a crime?
0: If you ask anyone, you know, if you were accused of a crime, would you admit to it? And people would just say no, of course not. Particularly if you're accused of a heinous crime, something like murder, you know, would you ever admit to doing it? And people can't believe that someone would. But it happens. It's happened a lot. So when you've got these really long interrogation methods, people can get worn down. They can get confused. They can want it to stop. People can think they won't be believed. And then they're basically threatened, well, this is going to be much worse for you if you don't admit to it. If you admit to it, we can do a deal for you. It is really hard to believe, but people have got to the point after very long interrogation where they actually believe they did something. So they get very, very confused, particularly say you've had something that goes for 17 hours and people can get really confused and they can get coerced into thinking, oh, you know, I blacked out or something. But people have actually got to the point where they believe they've done something and they actually haven't.
1: So do police or detectives or whoever might be in the interrogation or even, for that matter, the interview, do they need to be truthful?
0: There is a technique where police will know information and they will hold it. So they may know something about you or the situation, and it's called strategic use of evidence. And they will just hold on to that information. So say they've got CCTV that places you somewhere at 10 a.m. on a Monday, and they bring you in and they say, look, we just, something happened in this area on the morning of this day. Can you just tell me where you were? And then they wait to see if the person says that they were in this area at 10 a.m. So that is a common method. Unfortunately, there has been a lot of cases in the US where there's police in the past have blatantly lied about something or set people up against each other. Like, yeah, we've got your mate in the other room and he just said you did that crime. He's going to pin it all on you. This would be a good time to talk, when that's actually not true. But it is not something, you know, that I would expect to be used in Australia.
1: On Crime Time today, my guest is Dr. Rebecca Wilcoxon, a CQ University lecturer in forensic psychology. And we're today learning the differences between an interrogation and an interview. So, Dr. Wilcoxon, are there particular people then that might be more vulnerable or more susceptible when pressure is placed in an interview or an interrogation?
0: Yes, absolutely. So you have younger people, people with cognitive issues. Unfortunately, we've got a lot of people in the system that have got fetal alcohol syndrome.

0: syndrome, and perhaps a lot that are mild. People aren't aware of it. So people without someone to support them, people are afraid of the police, people who cannot afford good representation. There's a long list. People from different cultural backgrounds to the police. So this is very important. So without understanding cultural norms of a suspect or a witness, misunderstandings can occur. And these can occur from normative behaviours. There are a lot of people from collectivist cultures, high context cultures, where when you're speaking to someone in authority, you would lower your gaze. So that's considered showing respect. And in some cultures where you would just agree, you don't argue with anyone. If someone asks you a question, you say yes. In Western cultures, this is actually considered a sign of deceit. So I'm sure we've all had our mum say, look me in the eyes and tell me the truth. So there's an awful lot of cultures around the world, and including some First Nations Australians, that lower their gaze when speaking to you. And this has been shown in cases in the US where a wrongful conviction, really, someone became a suspect because when they were telling a friend of a woman who'd been raped and murdered what had happened, he'd lowered his gaze and hadn't looked the police officer in the eye, and then all of a sudden he became a suspect.
1: So if a confession is made, should the confession always be tested then, Dr. Wilcoxon?
0: Absolutely. So you'd want to get clarifying factors. So this shouldn't happen in Australia. We don't use interrogation. But if it was elsewhere where interrogation is used, you would actually want to check what happened in this interview. And once you've got it, okay, let's do some clarifying factors, because that's been shown as well. Cases someone's confessed and they've said, okay, well, how did you kill the person? And someone's been like, oh, I stabbed them with a knife when the person was shot.
1: So ultimately then, what works better? What has seen a more successful results in terms of accurately finding the perpetrator? Is it, you know, putting pressure and confrontation, or is it building that rapport with somebody to get the information out?
0: Yeah, so in Australia, we the UK created this PEACE model of interviewing, which has these different stages where you've got preparation and planning, you've got engage and explain, and in engage and explain, you're trying to build rapport with the interviewee. You have account, where you would gather information via active listening techniques, the sort of what, where, why, who, how. Then you would have a closure, where you'd summarise the information, answer any questions the interviewee has, and explain the next steps. And then after that, you'd evaluate. You'd evaluate the information and you'd evaluate the quality of the interview itself. So that's the procedure that's used in Australia. So that is a very effective, non-adversarial method of doing an interview. So it's very fortunate that we are in Australia, because this method isn't used in all countries throughout the world.
1: That was Dr. Rebecca Wilcoxon, CQU Forensic Psychology Lecturer, speaking there about the differences between interrogation and interviews, and maybe perhaps what we've learned from Hollywood, and maybe perhaps what we'd like to leave alone. 4 minutes away from your latest news headlines.

0: Angus and Julia Stone karaoke bar to finish your Wednesday. That's it for Drive today. A big thank you to Chris Calcino and Gemma Campbell for keeping all the wheels turning behind the scenes today. I'll be back in the chair tomorrow for another lap around regional Queensland. Until then, get home safely, enjoy your Wednesday evening, and thanks for letting me tag along for the drive this afternoon. If it is your birthday today, the 7th of October, big happy birthday to you. It is certainly my dad's. It's 6 o'clock. Here is the latest in ABC News.
1: More variety.
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0: ABC News. Good evening, I'm Michael Bausch. The Greens are set to scuttle the federal government's controversial private health insurance reforms, refusing to support the legislation in its current form. The proposed laws aim to claw back $3 billion by winding down private cover rebates for Australians 65 and over. The money will fund broader aged care services. With the coalition already vowing to block the bill in the Senate, Labor had been relying on the minor party to pass the changes. But in a formal dissenting report to a parliamentary inquiry, the Greens say the funding model unfairly punishes older Australians and needs to be reworked. Memorial services are exposing deep political rifts across Israel as the country marks 3 years since the October 7 Hamas raids. Here's Middle East correspondent Matthew Doran.
1: At the Nova Music Festival site near the town of Ra'im, Israelis gathered to remember those killed and taken hostage. The dance event was the scene of the deadliest massacre that day, with hundreds murdered and dozens dragged back across the Gaza border as hostages. In all, on that day, around 1,200 people were killed and 251 taken hostage by Hamas, the ordeal for the captives only ending late last year when the final living hostages were released. This year's anniversary is set against the backdrop of the looming Israeli election and simmering anger over the failures of the government and security establishment allowing the attacks to occur. Matthew Doran, ABC News, Jerusalem.
0: The latest cyber incident has prompted fresh warnings for online

0: consumers to secure their accounts. Hackers sent a push notification to customers of global fashion retailer ASOS, claiming the database had been compromised. The company says its payment systems remained secure and no banking data was leaked. Web security expert Troy Hunt says managing unique passwords is the primary defence against identity theft.
1: If you want to buy something, you need to give them your email address, your phone number. The only thing we have a lot of control over is the way we manage passwords. And I think really in this day and age, just being conscious that things like identity theft services can be quite useful. For example, someone tries to take out a loan in your name or get a tax return on your behalf that they shouldn't.
0: The Commonwealth Bank boss says Australia needs to lift its game if it wants a fair share of the global AI boom. Matt Common has warned a parliamentary inquiry that the economic rewards of the new technology are concentrated in just a handful of countries. He says targeted international investment will expand domestic research partnerships and benefit the local workforce.
2: It's not just about attracting a couple of $100 billion of investment. It's also about attracting the sorts of investment that's more likely to leave more highly skilled capability and workers here, so hopefully that will go on and build greater links with university and research and development.
0: A massive display of student power has forced French President Emmanuel Macron to call an emergency meeting as strikes shut down secondary schools across the country. The BBC's Hugh Schofield reports from Paris.
3: It was a successful show of strength for the lycée students, and now the government is urging them to return to the classroom. It's promised that time will be set aside in schools before the end of the week to discuss the problems of staffing, timetables and dilapidated buildings that are the main grievances. But whether the organisers of the protests will consider that a sufficient gesture in their direction seems doubtful. What they want is a clear commitment from government that more money will be made available for education, and until that happens, the student unions are calling for the protests to continue. The number of lycées closed today should provide some indication of how far that call is being heeded.
0: Australia's cricket coach remains hopeful that Cameron Green can still play a part as a specialist batsman against South Africa, despite missing the first test. Green's been ruled out of Friday's series opener in Durban after suffering an abdominal tear in the one-dayers last week. Selectors are weighing up Cooper Connolly and Nick Maddison for the vacant spots. Andrew McDonald says he'll keep his tactical options open.
4: I think the beauty of the squad that we've got is we can go in many directions. As that surface starts to present closer to the game as to what it may start like, I think that's when we can narrow in. And as I said, that may be a decision the day before the game.
0: Queensland's weather, scattered showers or storms tomorrow across the state except for the far west and southwest. Temperatures above average in the west. Brisbane 16 to 24, the Sunshine Coast 16 to 22, the Gold Coast 14 to 23, Ipswich 11 to 26. 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
5: Good evening. Welcome to PM. I'm Barbara Miller on Gadigal Land in Sydney. Tonight, vigils around the world to mark the third anniversary of the October 7 Hamas attacks on Israel. Also, the High Court rules in favour of a local climate group opposed to a New South Wales coal mine. And Richard Moorcroft dies at the age of 70. Newsreader and animal lover.
6: Lots of us who worked with him in the 90s remember. In my memory, it's a possum, but some of my colleagues say it was a flying fox. He used to present the news and he had it tucked into his little pocket. And that tells you a lot about the kind of person Richard was.
5: Across Israel, solemn ceremonies are being held to mark 3 years since the Hamas attacks of October 7. The memorials began as day broke, the time when the terrorists began their rampage in communities close to the Gaza border and at a music festival. Around 1,200 people were murdered and 250 taken as hostages, dead and alive, back into the Palestinian territory. It would be more than 2 years before the last of them was returned. Middle East correspondent Matthew Doran is in Jerusalem. Matt, I'm wondering if this October the 7th feels a bit different, given that it's the first since all the hostages were returned to Israel.
7: Barb, good evening. It certainly does, because if we cast our mind back just a year ago, there was still this anticipation about what was going to happen with those hostages, particularly those living hostages.

0: Jews who were still being held captive over the Gaza fence line. It was just a few days after the second anniversary of October 7 that we learned that this ceasefire deal had been struck. And less than a week later from those commemorations, we did see those final living hostages returned to their families in Israel, and what turned out to be a very slow process to locate the final bodies of the dead hostages and bring them back. It is a different sense this year, but there are still some very familiar themes present. There is a lot of grief still for what happened on that day. There is still a lot of anger present, and that anger can be summed up in a couple of ways. Anger towards the Israeli government, which many people say still has not taken full accountability for the failures leading to those attacks, allowing those attacks to happen. That's something that's only been heightened by the recent reporting that Benjamin Netanyahu received advance warning from both the United Arab Emirates and Egypt that Hamas was planning something and effectively ignored those tip-offs. That's something that he has strenuously denied and has threatened legal action against the media outlets that have published those reports. But there is also some anger in the community about how the legacy of October 7 is being seen right around the world. People suggesting that the international community has forgotten the trauma of that day and instead has been criticizing Israel for, in their words, defending themselves in Gaza, as the international community highlights the horrific humanitarian situation in the Strip and also the incredibly high death toll, with more than 74,000 Palestinians now killed in 3 years of war.
1: Yeah, I just want to quote from an editorial today in the Jerusalem Post. It says, "The war that began on the morning of October the 7th remains unresolved. Hamas has not been disarmed. Its future in Gaza remains unsettled. And the question of who will govern Gaza remains unanswered." I wonder if that's what you're getting at there when you say that there is frustration among the population, and whether that's playing into this election campaign with the elections due by the end of the month.
0: That is certainly a part of it. I think it's important to stress that in this upcoming election campaign, which, you know, the October 7 attacks do cast a very long shadow over, there is obviously a lot of unanswered questions, as I said, about what led to these attacks and the future governance of Gaza. But the real driver of this sentiment within the community is about the failures leading to that attack, less so the future of Gaza. Yes, there is war fatigue in this country, as much as this country is in many ways in a perpetual state of war. And many of its critics will say that it causes this situation through its own conduct. There is war fatigue. There is this anger about the immense burden that has been placed on reservists in the IDF to serve for hundreds and hundreds of days on the front line, be it in Gaza, be it in Lebanon, be it in places like the West Bank as well. But in terms of the actual future governance of Gaza, yes, this, or the future arrangements in Gaza, yes, this remains an outstanding issue, but it isn't really playing into the election campaign in the way that the international community might think. And that's because Benjamin Netanyahu's political opponents, while they say he has failed in terms of leadership on this issue, they're not promising wholesale changes with regards to Israel's policy on Gaza. They are not saying that this war will immediately end. They are not saying that the IDF will immediately withdraw from the Strip, as they have been demanded to do as part of this international condemnation and this peace process that has been laid out, this phased peace process. That is not necessarily a factor in this campaign, but that anger about how we got to this point certainly is.
1: And some of those opponents are calling for an inquiry, aren't they, into October 7th, something Benjamin Netanyahu has resisted until now, given that growing anger you've described. Do you think whatever way the election falls and however the Knesset is made up after October the 27th, that there will now be an October 7 inquiry?
0: Well, I think certainly if Benjamin Netanyahu and his current coalition, which is often described as the most right-wing in Israeli history, if they are ousted from power after the 27th of October, then I think it is a foregone conclusion that we will see an inquiry launched into October 7 in some way, shape or form. If Benjamin Netanyahu and his coalition do manage to hold on, and that is still a very live possibility, despite the fact that polling is showing a lot of support, public polling showing a lot of support for what

0: being described as the change camp here. If Benjamin Netanyahu holds on, I do not think we are going to see an inquiry of the fashion that that the families of the victims and those their supporters really want to see. But there is still a long way to go here because the Israeli government is a coalition-style government. No one is going to have a majority. It is going to be a complex arrangement from here, and anything can really happen in those negotiations.
1: Middle East correspondent Matthew Doran in Jerusalem. Back home, vigils are also being held by Australian Jewish communities to mark the anniversary of the October 7 attacks. And Palestinian groups are holding ceremonies to mark the start of the war in Gaza amid a debate over freedom of speech. Kimberly Price reports.
2: 3 years ago today, at 6:29 in the morning, everything changed.
3: Crowds gather for a dawn service in Sydney to mark Hamas's deadly attack on southern Israel on October 7. Michael Genshar is the executive director of anti-Semitism education organisation Stand With Us.
2: We all know what happened on October 7th. We know the names. We know the faces. We know the pain. And this morning, before anything else, we remember.
3: Prayers echoed around the Bondi Beach Pavilion, where just metres away 9 months ago, a massacre targeting a Jewish holiday event killed 15 people and injured dozens. It's a solemn occasion for the Jewish community.
4: For the last 3 years, every day, we leave with pain of October 7.
5: So Israel's a long way away, but not too far away in our hearts. And it brings a lot of unity to the Jewish people and the worldwide people.
6: This is a date we cannot, we'll never ignore. And that's the first time we remember and acknowledge October 7th following Bondi attack. That's something that we should remember. And actually we should look for the lesson, what we should do differently, not only as Jews, but also as Australians, to make the world a better place.
3: Ilan Rima is the chief executive of Zionism Victoria, which is organising a Melbourne service today.
7: A lot of Jews talk about their life before October 7 and their life after October 7 as an important and critical demarcation point. October 7 saw the single biggest massacre of Jews since the Holocaust, and it has had deep and rippling effect across the Jewish world for the last 3 years.
3: Pro-Palestinian ceremonies to mark the deaths of civilians in Gaza have been condemned by some Australian politicians and some Jewish leaders. Ilan Rima again.
7: October 7, really, it's the anniversary of the Hamas massacre. Picking October 7 specifically to commemorate something other than that is an affront to social cohesion.
3: New South Wales Premier Chris Minns urged people to stay away from pro-Palestinian events.
8: It's known globally as a horrible event where innocent people were murdered or kidnapped in big numbers, and it's just a little bit of decency that people could show.
3: In Melbourne, a pro-Palestinian sit-in vigil was held outside the state library. Tasnim Samak is from the Free Palestine Coalition, NAM, which organised the event.
9: It marks the beginning of the Israeli offensive on Gaza, which is a genocide that has continued despite the declared ceasefire in October 2025. So we are calling for the end of genocide and the protection of Palestinian lives.
3: And there's obviously a bit of pushback from some people saying, you know, today is not the day for, I guess, Palestinian recognition. What's your response to that?
9: Well, I think Gaza has been under siege for over 16 years and under occupation since 1967. So, yes, there was the attack on southern Israel from within Gaza, but that is within a context of plight of a Palestinian people who have not gained their human rights or their national liberation rights.
3: Organisers of the pro-Palestinian vigil urged attendees to remain peaceful and plant poppies in the state library's lawn.
1: Kimberly Price there. It was framed as a David and Goliath battle, two retired school teachers taking on a coal giant, and it went all the way to the nation's

0: highest court. The High Court, in its first case related to climate change, has now decided in favour of the teachers, part of a small community group in the New South Wales Hunter Valley. The ruling over the Mount Pleasant coal mine says the state's Planning Commission must consider not just the emissions generated during mining, but also those produced when the coal is sold and burnt overseas. While climate advocates are celebrating, the Minerals Council and federal opposition are calling for legislation to be urgently passed to stop planning bodies from having to assess wider environmental impacts when approving projects. Angus Randall reports.
1: Retired science teacher Wendy Wales has watched on as her community was slowly swallowed up by the nearby Mount Pleasant coal mine.
2: We have deep roots into the community, and we have experienced that change from a country town with a mine over the hill and out of sight to a town that is now encircled by mine.
1: She's the president of the Denman Aberdeen Muswellbrook Scone Healthy Environment Group. The small community group has today won its High Court battle over the approval of a massive expansion of the nearby mine. The nation's highest court ruled the New South Wales Independent Planning Commission failed to consider the total greenhouse gas emissions generated by the mine, including when the coal is sold and burnt overseas, known as Scope 3 emissions.
2: We're so grateful for this decision. We can finally make a change in direction in our laws and reflect the need to consider the climate impacts of our Scope 3 emissions from the coal that we export.
1: On a project like the Mount Pleasant expansion, the vast majority of emissions happen overseas, long after the coal is dug out of the ground. Wendy Wales' partner, Tony Lonergan, has joined her in the legal fight. He says Australia must acknowledge the impact its coal has on global emissions.
3: We can't just say, well, 98% of emissions that comes from burning of the coal overseas is somebody else's problem. Nothing to do with us.
1: The New South Wales Independent Planning Commission had already been considering foreign emissions on some fossil fuel projects. The difference now is that it will have to consider imposing conditions to mitigate Scope 3 emissions on all applications. It can still choose the strictness of those conditions, as happened last week when the Planning Commission extended the life of another Hunter Valley coal mine until 2045, with some general environmental conditions. Dr. Liz Hicks is from Melbourne Climate Futures at the University of Melbourne.
4: So with that particular project, my understanding is that they did take into account whether they should put conditions on Scope 3 emissions that are exported, but they decided that overall the balance of that was outweighed by the benefit to jobs.
1: She expects environmental groups across the country will now highlight foreign emissions when fighting against fossil fuel developments.
4: Community groups now have a clear High Court endorsed basis to challenge approvals where decision makers haven't properly considered minimising Scope 3 emissions. The decision turns on New South Wales law, so its direct effect on other states is limited, but courts and decision makers across the country will take note.
1: The ruling means the proposed coal mine expansion will be further delayed as the application from mining company Mac Energy heads back to the state's Independent Planning Commission to be reassessed in light of the High Court ruling. In a joint statement, Liberal leader Angus Taylor and Nationals leader Matt Canavan said the decision was a direct threat to thousands of future mining jobs. They're calling on the state or federal government to change laws, making it clear that overseas emissions cannot be considered in project approvals. Maria Nawaz is from the Australian Climate Accountability Project at UNSW. She says that would be going against an International Court of Justice ruling from last year and Australia's global commitments.
5: So countries are legally obliged to prevent harms caused by climate change. And they also said Scope 3 emissions need to be taken into account when we're doing environmental impact assessments of coal mines or gas fields, for example. So if Australia does change the law to limit consideration of Scope 3 emissions, that will be out of step with what international law requires.
1: In a statement, Mac Energy said it was disappointed with the outcome and will carefully review the judgment to understand its implications for future project assessments and environmental approvals. It said it will actively pursue all available options to ensure the long-term continuity of the Mount Pleasant operation.
0: Angus Randall. Where they will give birth can be a vexed question for many expectant mums. And when a new birthing suite was completed in the New South Wales regional town of Gunnedah, locals were looking forward to using it. But

0: difficulties recruiting specialised staff mean the unit has not been available, leaving them travelling long distances for prenatal care and birth services. And the issue is not just confined to Gunnedah. This report by Peter Sanders and Lauren Pezzett.
1: When Carmen Karslake was planning to give birth in February, she thought she'd be doing it at Gunnedah's brand new birthing suite.
2: They'd just done the big renovation, so we assumed they could birth there, but that wasn't the case yet.
1: A broader $53 million redevelopment of the Northern New South Wales Hospital was unveiled in January, including a new birthing suite in the inpatient and maternity unit. However, Hunter New England Local Health District confirmed it was not supporting birthing services at Gunnedah Hospital because they were unable to recruit GP obstetricians. Ms. Karslake said the thought of needing to travel at least another hour to Tamworth was nerve-wracking.
2: We ended up selecting a C-section simply for the fact that we didn't want to be stuck in Boggabri and go into labour and be an hour and a half away.
3: It wasn't a fun experience, and we had to do all of our appointments up in Tamworth, which, being heavily pregnant, wasn't an enjoyable either.
1: In a statement, Hunter New England Local Health District apologised for the lack of services, but declined to say how long birthing services have been suspended and if the new suite had been used at all. They said women were still being supported by local midwives during and after pregnancy, developing individual plans to give birth at Tamworth or Newcastle. Carmen Karslake said it was frustrating that they could not access the new facilities.
2: Knowing that we were driving through Gunnedah all the time to get to Tamworth, knowing that potentially we could have been in Gunnedah birthing.
1: The Hunter New England Local Health District said the recruitment was an ongoing challenge nationally, and there are signs of strains elsewhere around New South Wales. In Tumut, women are being sent more than 100 kilometres away to Wagga Wagga after its only obstetrician was banned from practising at the hospital earlier this year, with recruitment still underway. The maternity ward at Parkes has laid dormant since 2019, but New South Wales Health Minister Ryan Park recently confirmed works were still underway to build a team there with the intention of reopening it. President of the National Association of Specialist Obstetricians and Gynaecologists, Elizabeth Jackson, said recruiting GP obstetricians in regional areas is a full-blown national crisis that is not being spoken of.
4: When one regional area fails, the problem snowballs down the road to the next regional area and the next regional area. And when you start to have a system under strain, in particular in the public system, doctors leave those systems.
1: Dr. Jackson said more needed to be done to invest in the recruitment and retention of specialist doctors.
4: There are not enough GP obstetricians to now replace the ones that are retiring in the training pipeline.
1: A federal government spokesperson said it was delivering an additional $25 billion in hospital funding across the country over 5 years under the new hospital funding agreement. In a statement, they said the National Maternity Workforce Strategy is in development to be considered by the Health Minister this year. New South Wales Health Minister Ryan Park said he regularly consulted specialists and doctors and that his government has invested heavily in strengthening the regional medical workforce, including up to $20,000 for critical and hard-to-fill roles and $200.1 million for more key health worker accommodation. The Hunter New England Local Health District said it also offered relocation assistance and housing, additional leave and access to training and education.
0: Peter Sanders and Lauren Pezzett. To the public, he was the reliable face of ABC News, while privately he was known as a generous colleague with a passion for caring for small animals. Richard Moorcroft has died at the age of 70. Moorcroft was the ABC's New South Wales news presenter for 20 years and also hosted Behind the News as well as Letters and Numbers on SBS. His family says he died at a time of his choosing after being diagnosed with cancer earlier this year. Sean Tarek Goodwin reports.
5: Through wars, natural disasters and elections, for decades, Richard Moorcroft brought the news of the world into the living rooms of Australians.
6: Good evening. Richard Moorcroft with ABC News.
5: He began his career in Adelaide, cutting his teeth with local community radio station 5UV. Former colleague Keith Conlon remembers noticing his talent.
7: We just saw in this young lad just a terrific sense of knowing what things were about, of sucking things in, very serious-minded, but on the other hand, warm and really generous. A really lovely person to meet, but one where you thought, wow, this fella's got it.
5: It wasn't long.

0: settling in and are you having an okay time and can I do anything for you? He was a person of great humility and generosity.
1: Behind the scenes, that generosity extended to looking after small marsupials, some of which he brought into the TV studio, hiding them out of sight during his bulletins.
0: In my memory, it's a possum, but I've seen some of my colleagues say it was a flying fox. Could have been both at different times. He used to present the news and he had it tucked into his little pocket because he was nurturing. He was doing sort of animal welfare work. And that tells you a lot about the kind of person Richard was, you know, just a deep animal lover, deep love of nature, deep love of humanity.
1: He also presented a national current affairs program alongside Geraldine Doogue.
2: He had an authority. He had a quiet authority, never pushed it. I think he had a very strong sense of what, if I can put it like this, an ABC authority ought to be.
1: He retired in 2002 after 20 years in the role.
3: It's been an extraordinary privilege to have had the opportunity to bring you the news for so long, but it's time for a change.
1: He went on to host the SBS game show Letters and Numbers, while devoting more time to his long-held passion, caring for wildlife and the environment. Moorcroft shared this video on social media on a recent trip to Antarctica.
4: Just a couple of minutes ago, we had a wonderful sighting of two musk oxen grazing on the hillside, not that far away.
1: Yesterday afternoon, his family said he died at a time of his choosing, after being diagnosed with cancer earlier this year. They said, "We are devastated to lose such a warm, generous and caring human and hope that all those who knew him, if only through their TV screens, will remember him fondly." Prime Minister Anthony Albanese described him in a statement as a great Australian. When he signed off for the final time on his 7pm news program, Moorcroft thanked his colleagues and his audience.
5: "I hope I'll look back both fondly, but without any regrets."
6: Something we can all hope for. That's the late Richard Moorcroft, ending that report by Sean Tarek Goodwin. And that's PM for this Wednesday. Good night.

0: ABC News. Good evening, I'm Michael Bausch. The federal government's controversial private health insurance reforms face an uncertain future. The Greens have signalled they'll block the legislation in the Senate, as Stephanie Dalzell reports.
1: The government plans to wind back the rebate those aged 65 and over receive on their private health cover, saving about $3 billion to spend elsewhere in the aged care system. With the coalition already vowing to block the legislation in the Senate, Labor needs the Greens to pass the bill. Today, a Labor-led inquiry endorsed the proposal, but the Greens say they have serious concerns about the bill in its current form. The ABC understands the minor party is looking at different options to amend the legislation, such as exempting pensioners from the changes.
0: Queensland mayors and lobby groups have entered the political battlefield as Queensland steps up its fight against a controversial federal disaster funding revamp. Here's Claudia Williams.
2: Queensland Minister Anne Lay has written to the Prime Minister as part of the state's push for Canberra to abandon its shake-up to funding arrangements. The Commonwealth's been covering 64%, with the state contributing the rest, but it's now proposed the expense will be split 50-50. The letter has been signed by every Queensland mayor and peak groups, including the Farmers Federation and RACQ. Townsville Mayor Nick DiMeo says he wants clarity from the federal government.
3: When you're dealing with rising floodwaters, roads being washed out, bridges being decimated, the last thing you should be thinking about is where the money is coming from.
2: The federal government says it's aiming to streamline the process for councils, and consultation continues.
0: A commission of inquiry has heard from an Australian Workers' Union official who claimed a CFMEU rival threatened to lay him out cold at a Brisbane construction site. Will Murray has this report.
4: AWU representative James Downey told the Queensland Inquiry into the CFMEU he'd only recently become a delegate when he went to visit members working on the Cultural Centre bus stop upgrade in March 2023. When he and two colleagues arrived on site, he said they were immediately surrounded by members of their rival union. Mr Downey said the CFMEU members physically blocked entry to the site and one threatened to hit him if he tried to push through.
5: You take a step forward, I'm a boxing champion, I'll put you out straight away.
4: Mr Downey said similar interactions

0: happened on a number of occasions.
1: The Defence Force is rallying around the family of a soldier killed in a training accident in the Northern Territory. 28-year-old Corporal Brendan Hannam, who was an Afghan war veteran, died in a military vehicle rollover southeast of Darwin on Monday afternoon. Five colleagues were hurt. Chief of Army Lieutenant Susan Coyle has told a defence forum in Perth the immediate priority is ensuring they get the absolute best care.
2: I can let you know that they are recovering well. Our duty now is to care for each of them and to make sure that they have a fulsome recovery and that their families are supported throughout.
1: The federal opposition leader's taken another swipe at the Prime Minister's Pacific climate trip. Anthony Albanese flew home from Fiji today after a lukewarm response to the Australia-led summit. The meeting failed to attract significant world leaders from outside the region. Angus Taylor says the entire taxpayer-funded trip was an expensive diplomatic failure. In the NRL, four-time premiership winner Daniel Tupou has joined the exodus from the Sydney Roosters. Miles Holbrook-Walk reports.
3: The pedigree of lifelong Easts winger Daniel Tupou is close to unrivalled. He played 307 games for the Roosters, scored 198 tries, a club record, and won four premierships, including the most recent triumph over the Newcastle Knights this weekend. Prior to the game, his future remained undecided, and he told the ABC he wouldn't take a decision until after the match. The dust has settled on the grand final glory, and now the 35-year-old is calling time. He departs the club as a slew of stars exit, including Angus Crichton, Daly Cherry-Evans, Connor Watson, and Mark Nwanganitawase.
1: Queensland's weather, scattered showers or storms tomorrow across the state except for the far west and southwest. Brisbane's temperature range 16 to 24. The Sunshine Coast 16 to 22. The Gold Coast 14 to 23. Ipswich 11 to 26. Looking further ahead, mostly fine for the southeast on Friday. A possible shower expected for Saturday and Sunday. On Moreton Bay, southeasterly winds reaching 30 knots, seas 1.5 metres. ABC News.

0: to come and play.
1: In a huge blow to tourism in outback Queensland, the Big Red Bash announces it's pulling the curtains on a music festival that put Bairdsville on the world stage. And the coal mining town of Mowra in central Queensland is home to almost 2,000 people, but soon it won't have a GP, and locals say they feel vulnerable.
2: The facilities that I expected when I got old just aren't there, so I feel a little bit betrayed.
1: I'm Sinead Mangan in Perth, and this is Australia Wide, coming to you from Whadjuk Country. But first to outback Queensland, where the iconic Big Red Bash held in Bairdsville has announced next year will be its last. It's another sucker punch for regional music festivals after big events like Bluesfest in Byron Bay and the Falls in Lorne shutting up shop in the past few years. Locals say the loss of the Bash will be a major blow for outback tourism, as tourists often stop in small towns to boost the Western Queensland economy. Jay Carstens has this story.
0: What a place to come and play!
3: The red dirt on the outskirts of Bairdsville has been the unlikely scene for thousands of festival goers who have trekked hundreds of k's to see the likes of Paul Kelly, Ice House and Jimmy Barnes. But now, 2027 will be the last hurrah for the Big Red Bash.
4: To make a call like this, you know, after 13 years of you know, great journey, it's a very hard thing to do.
3: The Big Red Bash has been a major event in outback Queensland for more than a decade. But organiser Greg Donovan says next year's festival will be the last one.
4: You know, we built this festival over many years. You know, we built it on a, you know, from our heart. And but this decision is one that, you know, that we've had to make with our head, if you like, with our mind. So, you know, it's so sad to know that next year's going to be our last one. Our family and many other people put their hearts and souls into making this the great event that it is.
3: Bairdsville is 1,500 kilometres west of Brisbane, where Queensland, South Australia and the Northern Territory meet. Mr Donovan says that while event costs had increased in recent years, expense wasn't the main challenge.
4: It's such a challenging and tough environment to put an event on. The logistical and operational challenges are significant.
3: The event was cancelled this year after widespread flooding inundated the site at the Big Red Sand Dune. In 2025, a scaled-back version was held with a John Williamson concert at Big Red. And in 2023 and 2024, rainfall caused havoc for organisers and festival goers.
4: All of those challenges add up to say, well, you know, maybe it's time that we, you know, sort of bow out graciously and celebrate what has been an amazing festival.
3: The Big Red site is still flooded after significant rainfall across outback Queensland and the Northern Territory earlier this year.
4: The site's still 6 foot underwater, so we're launching next year's event whilst the festival site is currently effectively a lake.
3: But he's confident the site will dry over the summer months, based on the Bureau of Meteorology's evaporation data. The festival has attracted crowds of between 8 and 12,000 people in previous years, cementing it as one of the most significant tourism draw cards for outback Queensland. Diamantina Shire Mayor Francis Murray says its absence will be a major blow for outback tourism, as tourists often stop in small towns to boost the Western Queensland tourism economy.
5: It's a bit devastating for us out here. It's you know, been something that we look forward to give our economy a boost every year. It's going to have an effect on our businesses that are already doing it tough, that's for sure.
3: He says it's gotten harder in recent years to plan and run events in the outback.
5: Not an easy decision for him to make, but it's unfortunately music festivals are struggling, and he's probably pulled on one of the more difficult ones to put on. So I think he's done a wonderful job over many years. So, yeah, we're grateful for what we've had, really.
3: Bairdsville business owner Jenna Brooke says the Big Red Bash had helped put Bairdsville on the world stage.
6: It brings a huge number of people to Bairdsville and the surrounding towns that wouldn't otherwise come. So to lose that is a huge hit to businesses. it's a big job for all of us now to kind of stand up and try and encourage people to still come out to Birdsville and come out because we've got other things to offer.
3: The final Big Red Bash will be held in July 2027, with artists including Missy Higgins, Hoodoo Gurus, Jessica Malboy, Leo Sayer, The Living End, Birds of Tokyo and Shannon Knoll.
1: And that was John Williamson finishing up Jay Karsten's story. The rural doctor shortage is a familiar story across the country, but for one central Queensland town, the situation is about to become very real. Residents in Mara feel they'll be left without local medical care when the community's sole GP leaves this week. Jacob Campbell has the story.
7: Mari Cherry is battling incurable breast cancer, and soon there might not be any doctor in town to treat her.
2: I'm beating it at the moment. You do live in fear that the time when you really need one, there's not going to be one here.
7: The 82-year-old has been living in Mara on Queensland's Coal Belt for more than 50 years. She says moving away isn't an option.
2: The facilities that I expected when I got old just aren't there, so I feel a little bit betrayed.
7: Sitting 2 hours from Rockhampton, the small town has long faced issues retaining its medical workforce. A sole GP had been servicing both the hospital and medical centre with support from occasional locums.
8: As the only doctor in town for 2,000 people, it's very busy. There's lots of help needs, and particularly in a town like that where they hadn't had a regular doctor for quite a while, there were lots of things to try and catch up on.
7: President of the Australian College of Rural and Remote Medicine, Dr. Rod Martin, knows the role well. He filled in as a locum for 2 weeks in town and says the workload was intense.
8: It's a relatively busy hospital in a mining town, so it's certainly got plenty of opportunities for things to go wrong, but also an ageing population as well. Increasingly, rural towns like this need more than just the one doctor to help look after the town.
9: The issue was, 6 months prior, we were saying, this is going to happen, you need to help us, please give support. And there was just no response to that.
7: Debbie Elliott was the chairperson of the Mowra Multipurpose Health Service Community Advisory Group. She resigned from the position in September.
9: A lot of people are very angry because they know that we had a doctor, he wanted to stay. Now we're not going to have a doctor.
7: She believed the workload placed on one GP was too much and was a key factor in the GP leaving.
9: We were told that the reason they're not able to get locums currently is that the community has all this bad press. Media attention cannot be the reason why there isn't a doctor. It got to the point where we were just hitting a brick wall anytime we were wanting to make contact, and to the point that we were completely hitting like roadblocks everywhere.
7: In a statement, Central Queensland Hospital and Health Service says it is actively recruiting suitable candidates to fill medical officer positions and that it is committed to engaging with the Mowra community. Mowra has funding allocated for 2 doctors. The service says it will continue to find locum support as recruitment progresses for more permanent staff. Half an hour down the road in Theodore, a town of just under 500 people, the local medical clinic has had more success retaining its workers. Practice owners Ben and Elizabeth Clarkson credit a steady stream of medical students in keeping the operation practical.
10: It's good that they can come out to these rural communities and see their expanded scope of practice and they can see a potential career.
7: Dr. Clarkson says maintaining a strong primary care clinic helps keep hospital admissions down.
11: We do the vast majority of our work in primary care. We know that early intervention and identifying problems earlier rather than later are really important for patients. We don't want to see people when they're, you know, coming in really unwell because they haven't been able to maybe see a GP for several years.
7: Mr. Clarkson is hopeful that Mowra can find its unique sell to attract and keep a doctor.
10: Keep referring to Mowra as Maradise. It's a good town. They deserve a doctor.
1: Jacob Gamble with that story from Mowra.
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1: On any given day, 88 cargo ships pull into Australian ports carrying all sorts of freight from cars, pharmaceuticals, diesel and fertiliser. Despite their massive size, a typical carrier only has 20 or so seafarers manning the ship who have weeks and sometimes months on board. Once they arrive into harbour, international seafarers are entitled to shore leave, but their entry is entirely reliant on volunteers. But as Violet Storm reports, these volunteers, including in Portland and Victoria's Southwest, are starting to age out.
13: Shipping ports around the world are heavily regulated for safety and border control. But for the international crew, this often means they can rarely leave their ship and set foot on land. In Australia, the charity Mission to Seafarers operate a free shuttle bus within ports, which allows seafarers to spend time on land, often for the first time in months. But in Australia's regional ports, this service is under threat, with an ageing volunteer workforce struggling to meet demand. Without this volunteer-run bus service, seafarers like Paul Gekramosa would not be able to access their leave entitlements and say they fear life at sea could become a lot more stressful.
14: First of all, you must have a strong mentality because most of the time you will be away from your family. And if you are a first-timer, it will be very hard. It will take time to adjust and cope up. But for us veterans or experienced, we are already used to this type of trading.
13: So now that you're in Australia, when you get to be in this port for 3 days, what are you going to be doing in this time?
14: We will be going to the city to access some food, groceries, or anything that relieves stress, like just sightseeing.
13: Is sightseeing and just being on land a big stress reliever for you?
14: Yes, because on board you will see the same ship, the same cabin, supports our mental health. Here we can unwind, relax, but on board, even if you are on rest, you might experience noises and disturbances.
13: So when you get to go into town and you get to do shopping, is there anything that you are really after in particular that you're not always able to get?
14: Yes, especially fruits and vegetables, because I'm on board always frozen.
13: In Portland, a small town in the

0: Victoria's southwest. The Mission to Seafarers manager, Neville Mason, says a lack of volunteers could force the charity to scale back services.
1: So we maintain a bus service which takes the crew around the port because they can no longer walk inside the port for security and for safety reasons. But we pick them up at their vessels at the five different berths, and we transport them to the Seafarers Centre, which is inside the port, or take them into town. Other things that we might provide is service to a dentist, to hospital, doctor's appointments, transport to and from airports, any assistance that they might need, basically.
0: What are the recent struggles that you've been having providing these services?
1: We operate a service that basically operates every day of the year except for Christmas Day, and we operate from 11 a.m. in the morning until 10 o'clock at night. It takes a lot of manpower to maintain a service. Volunteers are like gold. In a small community like Portland, we haven't got a huge population, and the age of our volunteers, the oldest volunteer is 91.
0: These seafarers, when they aren't able to go into town much and they really rely on you, are you sort of almost like a mental health service to them?
1: Absolutely. Australia is really good with seafarers' welfare, so pretty much every port has a welfare centre, but it's not the case around the world. So that means that they might not get the opportunity to go ashore at all because there is no services or it's not safe to do so. We have crew that have not stepped on land for 3 months or longer.
2: It's a long time. Portland Mission to Seafarers manager Neville Mason, ending that story by Violet Storm.
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2: A major fast food chain has come under fire for advertising that it uses Australian produce whilst importing hundreds of tons of Danish pork per year. Guzman y Gomez, a Mexican-themed fast food chain, claims it provides transparency about what's in its food. But Australian pig farmers say it needs to be more truthful about the meat in its burritos, tacos and other products. Warwick Long has this story.
4: At GYG, it's always been about the love.
5: It's claims like this that has raised the ire of Australian pig farmers.
4: It's why we travel across the country to find the best Aussie ingredients. Farmers, love ya.
5: An investigation by regional newspaper The Weekly Times and confirmed by the company has shown Guzman y Gomez, the large Mexican fast food chain in Australia, is importing tons of pork for its menus. And the industry says it should be telling consumers about it.
6: Well, look, the problem for us is the lack of imports transparency. So imported meat is hiding in plain sight. Restaurants and fast food chains, and GYG is just one example, of course, very good example. They're serving imported pork, for example, in a pulled pork burrito, and the customers have no idea because it's not currently a requirement to call it out on the menu.
5: Rob Farmer is the acting head of Australian Pork Limited, the industry body for Australia's pig industry. He says the Guzman y Gomez example is why his industry wants similar laws that apply now to Australian seafood, which make fast food chains and restaurants declare if their product is Australian, imported or mixed.
6: It's just extremely inconsistent out there at the moment. You go into a McDonald's and you've got Aussie beef on the packaging of a Big Mac. And you go to a different chain and you don't get anything told about what's in the pulled pork burrito, So it is a real mess from a consistency to the customer point of view. So this is a great opportunity to create a lot more consistency, which would then be easier for all kinds of customers to navigate.
5: Do you think a lot of Australians would be shocked to learn they're turning up to a fast food restaurant and eating imported pork?
6: Yes, I don't think they'd have any idea. And in fact, when you go and ask yourself, I've done it a number of times, the service staff often don't know themselves and can't give you an answer at some of these restaurants and chains. So obviously the point of regulation is to serve the customer in this respect. And so it's going to take regulation to make it uniform. At the moment, it's completely inconsistent what's out there. So July 1, new regulation came in to require seafood to be called out on menu it's called the AIM system, A-I-M, so A for Australian, I for imports, M for mixed. That came into effect July 1. It's been very well implemented from what I can see across

0: eating out of home. But if you're a customer and you're getting into the habit of understanding what that means on the menu, how can it make sense for it not to apply to the whole menu? You know, it's just causing confusion. And this is a great opportunity to create a new habit in customers being able to look for this across the whole menu. And that's what we're calling for. Just extend the regulation to pork and all, why not all meat on menu? And that way it's a lot simpler for customers to navigate and make an informed choice.
1: When contacted by the ABC, Guzman y Gomez, or GYG, confirmed it was importing pork from Denmark. In a statement voiced by a reporter, it says,
2: "At GYG, we're a proud supporter of Australian farmers, sourcing hundreds of tons of fresh, high-quality produce every week. We prioritise Australian fresh produce and Australian manufactured goods, from our chicken and beef to the avocados in our handmade guacamole. We also focus on providing exceptional value for our guests, giving them access to fresh, clean food without compromising on price. As part of this ongoing commitment, our pork is sourced from Australia and Denmark based on seasonal quality, availability and pricing."
1: Those reasons are not accepted by Northern Victorian pig farmer Tim Kingmer, who says pork in Australia isn't seasonal and it's available all year round.
3: "No, there's definitely not seasonal for the pig industry. And from my perspective in my farm, I run climate controlled sheds, so my pigs are, you know, sitting whatever temperature they require. And in, let's say, a sow's 25 degrees, they sit in that every day of the year. So my production is weekly, like the rest of the Australian pig industry."
1: That reasoning doesn't sit well with you.
3: "It doesn't wash at all, that reasoning."
1: Mr. Kingmar has cited statements on GYG's own website about its procurement of products and its commitment to transparency as reasons for it to rethink the importation of up to 25 tonnes per week of imported pork to sell in Australia in its Mexican food products.
3: "Thing, as I look at GYG and their, you know, almost their mission statement, it's about getting fresh produce and best quality. We have it on their doorstep, so in really encourage them to support Aussie pig farmers."
4: Pig farmer Tim Kingmer ending that story from Warwick Long. Warman in the East Kimberley of Western Australia has one shop, a dusty airstrip, a few baobab trees, and two finalists in one of Australia's most prestigious portraiture prizes. Gidja artist Dwayne Jessel and his brother-in-law Troy Drill are finalists in the Leicester Prize with a self-portrait that have a unique style, but both reflect their connection to country and community. Julia Petolio travelled to Warman to meet the artists and file this story.
5: "Sort of rolled, there's a white canvas and a black canvas.
6: It's hot and dusty in Warman. Gidja artists Troy Drill and Dwayne Jessel are painting together outside, as they always do.
5: Troy is my young brother-in-law. Told him to start painting. I've been encouraging him a lot, yeah. People around here work alongside me. We encourage each other. Every time we come to work, we paint."
6: When Drill started painting a couple of years ago, he got all the support he needed from his brother-in-law Jessel and the other artists at the Warman Art Centre.
7: "We're just like a family, you know. Every morning we get up, we say, good morning, how was your day, how was your night? We always say, son, we have good times, sometimes bad, you know? Keep on working. Just like a little family around you. The first time I came here, I didn't know nothing about painting. They told me, yeah, have a try, show you. And then Bill in this place now, Dwayne, always tell me just keep on doing it. Really, they give me more motivation to keep on. If I don't do it really good, always sing out. Come here."
6: Emerging artist Drill is making his debut in the Leicester Prize, while it's the second time Jessel is a finalist.
5: It make me proud, you know, not only for myself, but for my community and the people of this great Gidja country we got here. There's so much to see and learn. If only the old people were still alive."
6: Both Gidja artists say their works keep them connected to their country, their community, and those who came before them.
5: "When I was 16, out at a community called Frog Hollow, I was painting with my old man there. He's also a co-founder of this art center here in Warman. I was watching him paint while I was playing around with my bike. My dad thought I wasn't paying any attention, but yeah, I kept a

0: out in my head, and one day he told me to come up to him and started painting with him. So I started off from there, started painting with him on his board. I would sit one side of him while he was crushing ochres on the floor and putting water and glue, and give me the brush with the paint, and I'd do the hills of the Punalulu, the Bungle Bungles.
1: For Jessel, making art is a way to continue his late father's legacy.
0: They used to paint at home, at the houses here, before this art center was established. So one day, all the artists that were painting at home, they got together and asked for a place of their own to paint. So my dad had the courage and go and asked him. He kept on asking for many times to give the old people a place to paint. And they kept asking until one day. And then one time he said, yeah, we'll give you this place there, you know, like this place now where we are. And from then on, people used to paint, old people mainly, they used to paint outside. From then on, things went good for this place till it became a proper art corporation. And now we, you know, sitting in this place, now the art center is getting bigger and bigger. Yeah, we'd like to carry on from the old people, the dream they had, now we're carrying on.
1: And art in Warman has a crucial role.
0: To never forget who they are as an Aboriginal person, and never lose that dream, never lose our culture, and encourage others to. The younger, yeah, we don't want to lose our culture, and our law, and our country. Yeah.
2: That was Gidja artist Dwayne Jessel talking about art in the remote Kimberley community of Warman. And that is Australia-wide for today. Thanks to producer Josie Sargent for all of her work. I'm Sinead Mangan. Cheerio.

0: ABC News. Good evening, I'm Michael Bausch. The Greens are set to scuttle the federal government's controversial private health insurance reforms, refusing to support the legislation in its current form. The proposed laws aim to claw back $3 billion by winding down private cover rebates for Australians 65 and over. That money will fund broader aged care services. With the coalition already vowing to block the bill in the Senate, Labor had been relying on the minor party to pass the changes. But in a formal dissenting report to a parliamentary inquiry, the Greens say the funding model unfairly punishes older Australians and needs to be reworked. Forensic experts have been examining the scene where a man's body was found on the Fraser Coast. A member of the public made the discovery near a walking track at Mirrabra West this morning. The man's believed to be in his 40s, with police working to confirm his identity. Detective Acting Inspector Cameron Schneider is urging anyone with information to come forward.
1: It's quite a remote area off the track in some industrial area. So we're asking members of the public, if they're around that area of Slaughters Road and Walker Street, if they got any CCTV or dash cam to provide it to police.
0: Somber vigils are being held across Israel as the nation marks 3 years since the deadly cross-border attack by Hamas militants. Here's Middle East correspondent Matthew Doran.
2: As dawn broke near the Gaza border, people gathered at the site of the Nova Music Festival, the scene of the deadliest massacre on October 7, 2023, near the town of Ra'im. In all, around 1,200 people were killed and 250 taken hostage in communities near the Gaza border as Hamas fighters tore through during the surprise raids. Today's commemorations are being led by the families of the bereaved, separate from the state memorials which were held earlier in the week, with a desire to keep the government separate from some of these events. Simmering anger about the failures which allowed Hamas to launch its attacks still persisting. Matthew Doran, ABC News, Jerusalem.
0: The federal government says a massive new shipyard in the US will secure the delivery of Australia's nuclear submarine fleet. The multi-billion dollar Baltimore facility will fast-track production rates for the AUKUS security pact. The Pentagon plans to sell three Virginia-class vessels to the Royal Australian Navy next decade.

0: Defence Minister Richard Marles says the manufacturing surge ensures assembly lines remain on track for the early 2030s deadline.
1: The schedule is on cue, I guess, to achieving what we need to see it achieved by the early 2030s in order to create the space for us to be able to purchase the first of the Virginia classes.
0: The Commonwealth Bank boss says Australia needs to lift its game if it wants a fair share of the global AI boom. Matt Commons warned a parliamentary inquiry the economic rewards of the new technology are concentrated in just a handful of countries. He says targeted international investment will expand domestic research partnerships and benefit the local workforce.
2: It's not just about attracting a couple of $100 billion of investment. It's also about attracting the sorts of investment that's more likely to leave more highly skilled capability and workers here. So hopefully that will go on and build greater links with university and research and development.
0: Australia's first lunar rover has been unveiled in Brisbane ahead of its scheduled 2030 launch to the moon as part of NASA's Artemis program. The 20-kilo suitcase-sized vehicle has special raised grip wheels designed to navigate loose, rugged terrain. QUT engineers have been fine-tuning its navigation software in a custom-built local simulation lab. Keegan Buzzer from the Australian Space Agency says studying the ancient lunar surface will improve environmental models back on Earth.
3: The moon is effectively an analogue of what Earth was like billions of years ago. So by understanding the surface of the moon, we're actually understanding what Earth might have been looked like billions of years ago. It fills out our data sets, it fills out our climate models, and really helps us to be able to come up with new ways of addressing environmental issues here on Earth.
0: Queensland's weather, scattered showers or storms tomorrow across the state except for the far west and southwest. Brisbane, 16 to 24. The Sunshine Coast, 16 to 22. The Gold Coast, 14 to 23. And at Ipswich, 11 to 26. Mostly fine for the southeast on Friday. A possible shower expected for Saturday and Sunday. 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
6: Smart casual. And the first question tonight. Happy birthday to singer John Mellencamp, who turns 75 today. 75, John Mellencamp. Crikey, Nora. Under what name did he release his breakthrough fifth album, American Fool, back in 1982? What name was John Mellencamp using back in 1982 when he released the album American Fool? That is your first question tonight. Get on the phone if you think you know the answer. 1300 222 612. Okay, the banger or clanger for tonight. Now, last night's was this one.
7: Run!

was a banger. Absolute banger, that one. Roxanne by The Police, tonight's song. Okay, let's jump back 28 years to 1999 and a one-hit wonder for us anyhow by the Canadian band Len. Do you remember Len? You may not, and that's okay. This is a very cute pop song with alternating male-female lines. One critic saying, pardon me, saying it perfectly captured that warm, lazy feeling you get when late summer still seems like it could last forever. It reached number 3 on the Australian charts, but what do you think of it now? Len's Steal My Sunshine.

0: banger or clanger. So if you like it, if you bopped along, if you got into it in that 15 seconds, that's B for banger. If you thought, oh, turn it off. What the heck? What is that noise? That's clanger. So you text 0467 922612, B for banger, C for clanger. Now, if you banger that song, whenever it comes up, I play it and we all just hug and kiss and there's just a good warm feeling amongst us all. However, if you loathe that song, then we never play it again on the evening show. So if you clanger it, we never hear it again. So there are repercussions for decisions when it comes to banger or clanger. We will get to the quiz Smart Casual in just a tick.
1: 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I'm keen to check out the backyards of Far North Queensland. 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
0: Quiz time on a Thursday night, and we've got a rack of callers ready to go. So this should be fun. We are kicking off tonight, heading to Jimboober and Dave. Hello.
4: Hello, Kelly. How are you?
0: Excellent. Dave, do you already have a limited edition Smart Casual fridge magnet, the latest one?
4: Well, thank you very much.
0: You win one because you're first up. Okay, you're ready for the question. It's happy birthday, Dave, to singer John Mellencamp. Mellencamp turns 75 today. Does that make you feel old, Dave?
4: No, not really.
0: Okay, it makes me feel old. Under what name did he release his breakthrough fifth album, American Fool, back in 1982?
4: Oh, I reckon it probably would have been John Fogerty.
0: John Fogerty.
4: Yeah.
0: No, that wasn't it. That wasn't the name he used. But, Dave, that doesn't matter. First caller, you still get the fridge magnet. I'll put you back to Lauren. Or I have an overabundance of producers tonight. Harrison's here too. So one of them will take your details.
4: No worries. Thank you very much, Kelly.
0: Thank you. Dave at Jimboober tonight. No, it wasn't John Fogerty. We got Phil in Townsville. Hey, Phil.
5: Yeah.
0: How you doing?
5: Hey, Kelly. How you going?
0: Very well. Good, mate. How's Townsville?
5: Oh, beautiful as ever.
0: It is. Gorgeous place, Townsville. Much going on in your life? You want to spill your guts about what's happening? No? Yes?
5: No, mate. Nice and easy.
0: Oh, that's good. Did I say it's Thursday? It's Wednesday.
5: Yes, you did.
0: I did.
5: Yeah, I know. Unfortunately, I wish it was Thursday.
0: Yeah, Wendy from Toowoomba said the same thing. Can I just tell you all, tomorrow I will be in Bathurst. So Zach Mander will be in the chair and I will be in a chair around a fire pit probably in Bathurst, hearing tales of great races of days gone by. Anyhow. So thank you.
5: It is
0: Wednesday. All right. So John Mellencamp's his birthday, 75. What name did he use when he on his breakthrough fifth album, American Fool? Because John Mellencamp's had a few names over the years.
5: Was it John Cougar Mellencamp?
0: John Cougar Mellencamp is not right.
5: Sorry.
0: That's okay. Not a problem. Thanks for trying, Phil. There we go, Phil in Townsville. So, no, it wasn't John Cougar Mellencamp, although that was one of the names that he has used over the years. Matt's at Brighton. Hi, Matt.
6: Hi, Kelly. How are you tonight?

0: very well. Are you a John Mellencamp fan?
1: Not really. I think I've only heard one of his songs, which was Jack and Diane.
0: Mm-hmm. Good song.
1: That's like the only song I know, yeah. I think I heard it on the radio once and I immediately YouTubed it because that's whenever I listen to the radio and I hear a song that I like, I wait for like an announcer to back announce it and then I immediately YouTube it.
0: Okay. Well, I mean, he's had Cherry Bomb, Check It Out, I Need a Lover, did a version of Under the Boardwalk. He's got a lot of hits, John Mellencamp. But he's had a lot of name changes because early on in his career, his record company decided that the general public couldn't possibly deal with the surname Mellencamp, which, I don't know, doesn't seem all that difficult to deal with to me.
1: It is a unique name.
0: Yes. So he had another name and he's had a few different versions using this other name. What name did he use, though, for his fifth album, American Fool?
1: Well, I must admit, when you were asking the question to Ellen, I also initially thought John Cougar Mellencamp, but it's actually John Cougar.
0: It is John Whoa, no, wrong one, Kelly. It is in fact, correct. John Cougar. I just pressed the wrong button. Hello.
1: Yeah. I didn't realise it was just John Cougar.
0: Yeah. John Cougar, he started out as Johnny Cougar, went to John Cougar Mellencamp, and then John Mellencamp.
1: So, right.
0: So it's the evolution of John Mellencamp, I suppose.
1: Mm.
0: Yeah, they decided Mellencamp was too hard to market.
2: Mm.
0: Anyhow, that's who he is now. We love him.
1: Yeah.
0: Now, the second single from that album, Matt, spent 4 weeks at number one and still is his most successful single. It's a little ditty about who?
1: Jack and Diane.
3: Little ditty about Jack and Diane.
4: Two American kids growing up in the heartland.
0: Indeed. Jackie gonna be a football star. And the song was chosen by the Recording Industry Association of America as one of the songs of the century. There we go. It is a cracker of a song.
1: Oh, for sure.
0: Mm. Now, Keza says, geez, you get around. He's talking to me. Melbourne 1 week, Bathurst the next. I know, right? You'll find me at all the sporting events, apparently. But he says he's going to be at the Mareeba Rodeo Ground at Savannah in the Round. Don McLean's playing. Oh, my God. Really? That's Keza at West End.
1: Mm.
0: That's a big trip for Don McLean. He's got to be. Hey, Lauren, can you check out how old Don McLean is? For me, she's not listening to me. She and Harrison are talking. Anyhow, I'll find out. Somebody find out for me how old Don McLean is. He's got to be in his 80s. Easily, doesn't he? What do you reckon? This isn't a genuine question, Matt. It's just throwing it out there.
1: Yeah, I don't really know his age. Like, I thought maybe like in his, like at least in his 70s, but well, I wouldn't know for sure though.
0: He would have been in his 20s in the 70s when he was huge, you know, when Vincent was coming out and those sort of songs. So, you know, Sweet Baby James, that album. Anyhow, yeah. I will get an age in just a moment. All right, let's go to question three. Which V8 supercars race is on this weekend? I've given that away.
1: Would that be Bathurst?
2: It is.
0: The Bathurst 1000. 1,000 kilometres of going around Mount Panorama.
1: Yeah.
0: I kind of like the Saturday when they do the shootout.
1: Oh, what's that?
0: It's kind of a short and sweet. Well, you get the top 10 qualifiers and they then do a shootout. So they each do a lap of Mount Panorama to see who is the fastest, and that is how they line up, the first 10 line up on the grid.
1: Ah, right.
0: Yeah.
1: You know, I barely know anything about motorsport but motor car racing, but I think the one thing I know is there used to be this commentator called Murray Walker who commentated like Formula One and all the other races, and he was probably one of the best commentators in that sport. And if anyone hasn't heard his commentary, and he was famous for his like Murrayisms, where he'd have like those like funny commentator moments where like, you know, he just, and like if you haven't heard them, go on YouTube and have a look. They are hilarious.
0: Okay, so Murray.

0: Walker.
1: Walker. All right, get on and have a listen to Murray Walker. John Boy says that Don McLean must be propped up with a stick. He's 81 years old. His birthday was last Friday. 81.
0: Oh, there you have it.
1: Well, I don't want to be ageist, but wow. Okay, Vincent came out in 1971. That was a long time ago. What's that got to be, 50, 55 years? Crikey, Nora. It's almost as old as me, that song. All right, going to question four, Matt at Brighton. Organisers of which huge Queensland Outback Festival say 2027 will be its final year? This was announced today.
0: Is that the Big Red Bash?
1: It is indeed the Big Red Bash. That's a bit sad. I think people love it, but these things are getting harder and harder to put together.
0: Yeah, like just the economic side of it just doesn't add up anymore, which is quite a shame that like a lot of these festivals are going by the wayside. But times are tough, unfortunately, no matter which way you look at it.
1: They really are. It is a bit sad. Hopefully they'll come back in some way, shape or form down the track. You never know.
0: Yeah.
1: Question five, Matt. On this day in 1996, the Fox News Channel began broadcasting in the US. Which media mogul created Fox News?
0: Rupert Murdoch.
1: It was Rupert Murdoch. Still owns it. Held on to it. It's pride and joy, I think. Fox News. Question six. We're getting through these at a brilliant pace this evening. Rupert Murdoch's fourth wife, to whom he was married from 2016 to 2022, was which former Texan model?
0: Jerry Hall.
1: It was Jerry. And in 2024, he married retired Russian molecular biologist Elena Zhukova. He was 93 and she was 67. I'm not sure
0: quite
1: if the age difference.
0: Age difference there.
1: Yeah, there is, but I'm not sure how much it matters once you're 67 and he's 93.
0: I guess so.
1: Anyhow, still going.
0: Yeah.
1: Indeed. Anyway, moving on to question seven. John Boy saying, didn't he come in to commentate Bathurst by invite one year? That must be Murray Walker. I would imagine if he was around, they would have asked him to come in. He would have had a great time commentating Bathurst, watching the kangaroos go over the track and the crashes.
0: I'll get more Australian than that.
1: That's it. Oh, goodness. Jerry Hall and Brian Ferry, just still on Jerry, never married, obviously, because then she would have been Jerry Ferry. But they were engaged, and she did famously appear in a film clip for one of Ferry's most famous songs. Which one was it?
0: Let's Stick Together.
2: Come on, let's stick together.
1: Indeed. In a leopard print outfit. Oh, we don't have Jerry going, ree-haw, yee-haw, and all the things that she does.
0: You know, I was just about to mention that when we were talking about Jerry Hall just before.
1: Oh, and I would have gone, damn, that's the next question.
0: Yeah.
1: Oh. All right, Matt, you're doing stunningly well. Now, apparently Murray Walker did join the Channel 7 commentary team of the Bathurst 1000 in 1997 and 1998.
0: There you go.
1: There we go.
0: Yeah, I think it was mainly associated with, I'm not sure if it was Sky Sports in the UK, I think, from memory. I'm pretty sure it was Sky Sports over there because they had the broadcast rights to Formula One over there, and I think they still do.
1: Yeah. And it just says also on Murray, as the BBC began to broadcast additional forms of motor racing, he commentated on Formula 3, Formula Ford, and truck racing. I don't know whether to be sorry for Murray at this point. Formula One's okay, but I don't know. By the time you're doing truck racing, how's that going? And he was Sky Sports commentator for their coverage of the Grand Prix Masters. Bit of everything in there. And Lee saying to me, I mentioned Sweet Baby James. That, of course, was a James Taylor album. Thank you, Lee. Not a Don McLean album. And Don's, someone sent me a picture of Don McLean saying he's dyed his hair to cover the old age. Oh, goodness. Oh, Don, no. It's a... The photo I'm looking at, I wish you could all see the photo I'm looking at. Oh, bless him. It's orange, it's brown, it's a very, very weird little haircut. It's the, I don't know if it's a toupee, but if it is, he's got money. He can afford a better one than that.
0: Mm, yeah.
1: Oh, gosh.
0: Remind myself to look up that image once I get off the phone here.
1: Yes, you'll know it when you see it because you two will go, oh, my God. It's looked like someone's dumped a bird's nest on his head. It's really quite shocking. All right, my little heart's pumping after saying that. All right, question 8 tonight on Smart Casual. Which airline founded on this day in 1919 is the flag carrier of the Netherlands and the oldest airline still operating under its original name?
0: Okay.
1: This might have stumped you, Matt.
0: Yeah. I think this is the most questions I've ever answered correctly.
1: You're doing very well tonight, I must admit.
0: Yeah. I've surprised myself tonight. I was going to ask for a clue, but you probably won't give one considering I've...
1: Yeah, you've done pretty well, so I'm not inclined to give one at this stage.
0: Yeah.
1: I get a bit mean once you've answered 4 or 5 questions correctly.
0: Yeah, fair enough. I don't have any idea, unfortunately.
1: No worries, but you've been brilliant. Thanks, Matt.
0: No worries, Kelly. Have a great night.
1: It's Matt at Brighton. So we go on to Scotty at Leyburn. Hi, Scotty.
3: How you going, Kel?
1: I'm doing brilliantly. And
3: pull up from your week in Melbourne.
1: Ah, look, still on a high. Every time that last 4 minutes comes up on social media, I watch it.
3: You've got a video of you from 5 minutes to go.
1: That would have been a very sad video of me being very despondent. And then 5 minutes later, me elated and crying and joyfully crying rather than sad crying. So, yeah, it was a pretty good moment. I watched that last 4 minutes about 400 times, I think, over the past 2 weeks, week and a half.
3: Then, cheers to the last time I spoke to you.
1: Yeah.
3: I've been in court.
1: Oh, really?
3: Yeah.
1: Are you okay or are you ringing me from prison?
3: No, I'm all right here. Good.
1: You're okay?
3: I've been in fridge magnet custody court.
1: Oh, really?
3: Yeah.
1: Oh.
3: Peanuts.
1: Yeah. Oh, okay. Did they take the fridge magnet or have you claimed possession?
3: It's currently under, it's currently going through the court, so I'm not allowed to say much. But
1: okay. It's under custody. Is that a custody battle over the fridge magnet?
3: Yeah. See, Pete's Mrs. Pete, and happy birthday to Petey. He's Cougar Mel. He's 64 today.
1: Happy birthday, Pete.
3: His wife's Chloe.
1: Yep.
3: So she's representing him. Macca went straight up. He got a fridge magnet lawyer from Deception Bay, and I'm representing myself.
1: No, I don't think it's ever a good idea to represent yourself, Scotty.
3: Yeah, I know. Well, it's all over who's the peanut and who's symbol.
1: Who gets custody? Who answered the most questions?
3: Yeah. Like the drummer in a band, you know, like Phil Collins, he was the leader of Genesis, so he's the dude.
1: Yeah. You know what? I think you need to actually subpoena the records of that night and who answered what questions. That might help. Or not.
3: I think I'm like Tony McCarroll. Who's the drummer from Oasis, right? No one remembers him, but everyone remembers Phil Collins. And
1: yeah, I don't think Phil Collins was with Oasis. He was with Genesis.
3: Yeah, I know, but no one remembers the drummer from Oasis.
1: No, they don't. Well, somebody will now. They'll send it through to me.
3: Oh, Tony. He looks like Marty Feldman's kid.
1: Oh, Scotty, I'm going to give you this question. It's question 8. Are you ready?
3: No.
1: Which airline, too bad, which airline founded on this day in 1919 is the flag carrier of the Netherlands and the oldest airline still operating under its original name?
3: I was nearly going to say the one starting with L, Lufthansa, but...

0: post-impressionist painter? Mm. Scotty.
1: So it's not about the Amsterdam that I was going to say.
0: I don't think it's fit for air what you might have been doing in Amsterdam, Scotty. Just saying. That might be unfair, but I don't think it is. You're laughing, I'm laughing. We both know that you can't tell us those stories.
1: Yeah, no, don't blame me. The only one I know, I'll go Mr. Vincent van Gogh.
0: And you're correct.
2: Starry, starry night.
0: Indeed, Vincent.
2: Paint your palette blue and grey.
0: Yeah, they've got a whole museum dedicated to Vincent van Gogh. As
1: he was Chopper's uncle.
0: Well, the next question's about that. In 1988, what did Vincent van Gogh do after a blazing row with fellow artist Paul Gauguin?
1: Might be something to do with his listener slash his lug slash ear.
0: What did he do to it?
1: Cut it off.
0: He did. I don't know what Paul Gauguin said to make him cut his ear off, but must have been a cracker of an argument. Anyhow, when artists collide. Now, while Scotty, what got you here? Tonight's banger or clanger is this one. I know that it's up for me. Sunshine by Len, Canadian band. Trish from Nambour says, oh, my goodness, clanger that one, please. Never heard that before. And Matt says, Steal My Sunshine, still a banger. It's catchy and formulaic, but for me, the female vocals get me every time. Sharon Costanzo had a superb voice on this track. So there's a couple of opinions there. What do you reckon, Scotty?
1: I actually, I listened to it today. I was watching it today on YouTube.
0: Oh, there we go. So banger.
1: The Ripper. Yeah, the film clip's better than the song.
0: Sometimes that happens. All righty, so there's another banger. If you want to give us your opinion, please do. Banger or clanger, B or C, to 0467 922 612. That's our text line. Yeah.
1: Who are you going for at Bathurst? Are you going for the cars or are you going for, yeah?
0: I'm going to keep my husband company, basically. He asked me this question in January when he knew that, you know, I'd be thinking, oh, that's so far away. I'll say yes to that. And then we get closer and then he bought the tickets so I couldn't not go. So basically I was trapped by my husband into going to Bathurst.
1: You poor thing.
0: I know, right? I've got a husband who loves me and wants to spend time with me. That's my biggest problem. Indeed. No, it'll be fun. Is it Will Brown?
1: Yeah.
0: That's who I've been told to barrack for.
1: The Toowoomba boy.
0: Yeah. That's him.
1: We'll go for him.
0: Yep. Why not? Okay, Scotty. We are up to question 11 tonight on the quiz.
1: How are we doing?
0: Which country has the biggest population, France or Italy?
1: Oh, at the moment, I'm going France.
0: You're going France? Why France?
1: Because there's got heaps of illegal immigrants.
0: Of refugees. Well, I'm not sure if they're part of the count, but France...
1: Well, I don't know. France, that's why I went there. I thought I saw 250,000 on the street. I haven't seen many in Italy. You try and go and get an ice cream at Naples, you can't get anything.
0: Why?
1: Well, because they're probably...
0: you and I haven't been there lately. I don't know what it's like.
1: Well, you can go on to YouTube.com and you can look at
0: see what's there. Yeah. People always put the worst of the worst up on.
1: No, I think it's because they shut their border and they turned the boats around, whereas everyone in their France.
0: Yeah. So
1: France aren't actually known as the strongest country in the world.
0: France has 69.1 million people compared to Italy's 58.9.
1: Yeah.
0: But there we go.
1: You can't fit that many in a boot.
0: I don't know if it's bigger

0: area was, that's a different question. Yes, I know. I know. I'm just wondering whether it is bigger in size to France. Doesn't matter. That's a trivia question for another day. Let's go to number 12. In what year was the streaming service Spotify launched? 2008, 2010, or 2012?
1: I saw this on, that was a quizzy thing on CNN.
0: Mm-hmm.
1: What were the...
0: 2008, 2010, or 2012, Scotty? Which one are we going for?
1: The first one. I thought I was going to go earlier than that, so 2008.
0: It is 2008.
1: I thought it was 2000.
0: No, October 5th, 2008. So very, yeah. All right, I'm going to play a little bit of music.
1: Yes, ma'am.
0: Now, of course, that is Bolero by Maurice Ravel. But many of us remember it as the music that backed a gold medal winning performance at the Sarajevo Winter Olympics. Torvaldine is correct.
1: Tried to watch that with me, Nan.
0: It was great, wasn't it? I think we all love watching that one too when it comes up.
1: It wasn't the worst thing I watched with me, Nan.
0: What was the worst thing you watched with your Nan?
1: Can't say that. It was Granddad's video.
0: Okay. God help us. Jane Torvald turns 69 today. There we go. Now, with Bolero, Scotty, question 14 is also what type of clothing?
1: That's what he draped. It's a coat.
0: It's a type of, I'll give it to you, it's jacket.
1: Yeah, it's the thing that like a matador.
0: Yeah, no, it doesn't necessarily have to be a bolero jacket. Like I used to wear a bit of a little bolero jacket to the clubs back in the 80s.
1: Yeah, I remember that.
0: Yeah, well, yes, you and I passed many a time at the club in Bendigo, I'm sure. Not.
1: Oh, the old Bendigo jacket.
0: Yes, that's it. All right. Scotty from Leyburn playing the quiz tonight. Scotty, speaking of jackets, which English singer-songwriter released an album in 1985 called No Jacket Required?
1: Phil Collins.
0: It was Phil Collins. Thought you'd get that one. You were speaking about Phil Collins before
1: I was just thinking, and his one after it was called But Seriously.
0: Mm. Very.
1: And all of his albums have always got two words in their titles.
0: Except for No Jacket Required, which has three.
1: No, that was, but since But Seriously.
0: Oh, okay.
1: Mr. McCartney went to go and say goodbye to him, and now he's alive again.
0: I have no idea what that sentence meant, Scotty.
1: Phil Collins was on his deathbed and Paul McCartney went to go and see him and say goodbye, but Phil Collins came back and he's talking again.
0: Oh, he's still with us.
1: He's still with us.
0: Okay, well,
1: I don't know whether that's unfortunately.
0: Paul, no, it's fine. But I'd like the fact that Paul McCartney raised him from the dead, basically. Yeah. And
1: I imagine someone will be Googling it.
0: That's it. And No Jacket Required was named after a restaurant in Chicago denied Phil Collins entry for not wearing a traditional dinner jacket. He'd gone to dinner with Robert Plant and basically, he didn't get kicked out. He just didn't, get let in. So that's where that came from. Now, Scotty.
1: Yes, ma'am.
0: Question 16. Phil Collins' daughter, Lily, is quite an accomplished actress in her own right. In which series does she play an aspiring American marketing executive, Emily, who moves to Paris?
1: That's that one with the other. I've got no idea.
0: That's that one with the
1: mirror,
0: I've got no
1: mirror.
0: Idea.
1: I don't know.
0: You were doing so well.
1: The only thing I can think of, I don't know. Suits or I don't know. Good luck at Bathurst, ma'am.
0: Thank you. I'll have a great time. Thank you, Scotty. There we go, Scotty in Leyburn. He's also always a heap of fun. This is the quiz, Smart Casual, and we are on to question 16. Already

0: tonight. I think I made these questions way too easy. It's 22 to 8. Wendy says, Kels, I went to Bathurst State School in 1978. We had a school bus trip up the top of Mount Panorama. Just over the downhill, they used to have an animal rehabilitation of birds and kangaroos and koalas. I was only six at the time. On the bus, we were all singing, she'll be coming around the mountain when she comes. Very fond memories. Oh, thank you for that, Wendy. One of the strangest things, for those who've been to Bathurst, and if you watch it on the TV at all, is that people live on the mountain. Of course they do, but they live on Mount Panorama for the rest of the year. And there are houses dotted around the middle of the track. And I don't know whether those people let the houses out for the weekend for a massive amount of money, which they might, or whether they just sit there and watch the race go by. But that would be quite incredible. You can't get out once you're in there. Once the weekend starts, you're kind of trapped there. I mean, you can walk out, but anyhow, weird. So thank you for that. Ian at Turinga, hello.
1: Hello.
0: Ian, I do believe you're a first-time caller.
1: I am.
0: All right. You know you get a fanfare. Are you ready for your fanfare?
1: Sure.
0: Welcome aboard. There we go. So welcome to Smart Casual, Ian.
1: Thank you very much.
0: Now, I do have, you know how we were talking about Vincent van Gogh and Paul Gauguin a moment ago? Dean says, apparently, Kel, the whole ear mutilation thing of Vincent is up for debate. Rumour has it that he and Gauguin had a duel and Gauguin, as an expert fencer, slashed his ear. To hide his embarrassment of losing, he said he did it to himself. Not sure that's less embarrassing, however. Dean in Warwick. So there we go. I didn't know that.
1: Yeah.
0: No. Didn't know Gauguin was an expert fencer. You never know with people, do you? Just out there with their rapiers, slashing and dicing other people's ears.
1: No.
0: Ian at Turinga, Phil Collins' daughter Lily Collins is an accomplished actress in her own right. In which series does she play an aspiring American marketing executive, Emily, who moves to Paris?
1: I don't know, but Emily in Paris seems to mean something to me.
0: And it should, because that's the series. Emily in Paris, well done you.
1: I'd love to thank the females in the family for that, I think.
0: That's well, it. They've watched it.
1: I think I've heard them. Well, I heard them talk about it, I think. But anyway.
0: Yeah. Okay, so still on Lily Collins. Lily's married to Charlie McDowell. Now, stay with me.
1: Yeah.
0: Charlie's the son of actor Malcolm McDowell and actress Mary Steenburgen.
1: Right.
0: I thought Mary Steenburgen was married to the other bloke from Cheers, Ted Danson.
1: Oh, right. Okay.
0: I thought.
1: Well, I'll have to believe everything.
0: Yeah. Anyhow, I'll have to check that. In which 1971 Stanley Kubrick film did Malcolm McDowell play the leader of a gang of thugs called the Droogs?
1: I'm going to have to say Clockwork Orange.
0: And you would be correct. A Clockwork Orange. And just by the by, Lily Collins has a child. Fancy saying, hey, who is your granddad? Well, one's Malcolm McDowell and one's Phil Collins.
1: Oh, yeah, true.
0: That's a pretty good bloodline, really, isn't it?
1: It's funny.
0: All right, so have you ever watched A Clockwork Orange?
1: I have, and I was quite young at the time. It may have even been outside the drive-in fence, potentially, I'm not sure.
0: It's a disturbing little film. Even now it's disturbing.
1: Really?
0: Yeah.
1: Yeah, as far as ratings go, you know, like, yeah, where would it be? Probably the same, I guess.
0: Yeah, it's probably an it might be R, but possibly an M15.
1: Yeah, and I don't even know if those ratings were out, then they possibly were. In the 70s somewhere, I think.
0: Yeah. All right, we are up to question 18. There are three questions.

0: Christians to glory. And, and a fridge magnet, Ian, that's up for grabs. Are you ready for question 18?
1: Well, give it a go.
0: All right, we're off Lily Collins and the entire Collins family. But it's happy 58th birthday to Tom York. Tom's the singer and main songwriter of English band Radiohead. Radiohead had a song containing the lyrics, "I want to have control, I want a perfect body, I want a perfect soul." What was that song?
1: Creep.
0: It is Creep.
2: But I'm a creep.
0: Fan of Radiohead, Ian?
1: Absolutely. I love that grinding guitar in that.
0: Yeah. That's it. I put it up for banger or clanger, and it was a big banger.
1: Oh, yeah, there's no clanger in that.
0: Yeah, there was, well, there were a couple. It wasn't one of our 100 percenters, but it was close.
1: I think it's one that they do, in one of those bands that they, it's oversaturated for them. They don't love playing it, but they have to.
0: Yes, because that's the song everyone comes for.
1: You've got it.
0: They turn up to the concert, it's like, better play Creep, or there's going to be a riot.
1: You got it.
0: Exactly. Actually, this is a bit off topic, but Brooks and Dunn are coming back. I think it's the last time I went to Brooks and Dunn, I went with my dad. So I think it's about 17 years since they were last here in Queensland.
1: We've lost on that. Brooks and Dunn.
0: Brooks and Dunn, bit of country music. Boot, Scoot and Boogie.
1: Yeah, okay.
0: Maria? No?
1: No.
0: Okay. I'll try and find some while you think about the answer to the next question.
1: Okay.
0: Now, last night, I don't know if you're listening last night, Ian. It's okay if you weren't, but we went down a rabbit hole of banana sandwiches and different banana and peanut butter desserts, basically. So, the concoction made with banana, peanut butter, vanilla yogurt, and cinnamon sugar is called what? Would you like three options?
1: Yes, please.
0: Okay. A, so good slather. B, monkey butter. Or C, sinner spread. So banana, peanut butter, vanilla yogurt and cinnamon sugar, which sounds good. Is that so good slather, monkey butter or sinner spread?
1: I think I'll go for monkey butter.
0: Monkey butter, you're not sure though, are you?
1: Not at all.
0: Not at all, and yet you're correct. Okay, now this little bit of, this is a bit of Brooks and Dunn. I'll bring it up in a minute. Okay, we're on to question 20. No, I think I'm going to bring it up now.
2: Through the door like TNT. Put a hand on a hip, pointed a finger at me.
0: There we go. So it's very country. Very country.
1: Yeah, I didn't mind that.
0: Yep.
1: Mind that.
0: It's R18 plus only in Australia, Clockwork Orange, I've been told.
1: Okay.
0: Yeah.
1: It was bizarre. It really was
0: bizarre. Question 20. So this is the question. You get this one right and you win tonight's fridge magnet. Ian? Uh-huh. Okay, first time caller and you're going to be a winner. You ready?
1: Yep.
0: Okay, now apparently, before we get to it, Mary Steenburgen is married to Ted Danson. They appeared on The Man on the Inside together. So maybe she divorced Malcolm McDowell. Possible. Okay. True or false? So you got a 50-50 on this one. Bananas are not really a fruit. Is that true or is that false?
1: No seeds. So tomatoes got seeds.
0: Yeah.
1: Really a fruit. I'll go with the no seeds and say it's not really a fruit.
0: So you're going with it's true, bananas are not really a fruit?
1: Yes, that's what I think I meant.
0: Okay.

0: and you're tonight's winner. And they're not even a vegetable.
1: No, really?
0: No, bananas have no woody trunks. They're actually the world's largest flowering herbaceous plants. They're a herb.
1: Wow.
0: They used to have seeds. I think that they've been sort of, you know, genetically engineered out of them, the seeds. But because they used to be, you know, little black ones through the middle of the banana, I think, or but there was something in there. But nope, they're actually a herb, a banana. So there we go. Well done, you. You logicked your way into it, which I like.
1: Oh, fuzzy. It's pretty fuzzy.
0: But you did well, Ian. Congratulations.
1: Thank you.
0: The lovely Ian at Turingo. We'll put him back to my producers tonight, and he wins the fabulous fridge magnet for Smart Casual. So did you learn something tonight? Bananas, actually herbs. I looked that up in three places because I thought that can't be right. But it absolutely was correct. So we will have Banger or Clanger again for you tomorrow night. It's not over, though. This is the song we're voting on. I know.

0: What do you think of that one? Banger or clanger? 0467 922 612. Someone asking, Kel, when you're at Bathurst, you go on the grandstand or the hill? Yep, I'm around as they come down Conrod Strait and they hit the curve. I'm in the curve with all the sand ahead of it. Yep, that's where I sit with hubby. He gets out there at 3:30 in the morning to get the best spot for Sunday, and I sleep in until I get up. Then I mosey on over with coffee. And Matt and Tim, who are way out of Basalt River Station, Tim says dead set banger for Steal My Sunshine. So there we go. Lots of votes coming in. 0467 922 612. We talked a bit about Phil Collins tonight, so let's get one of his bangers, shall we?
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10: 6 minutes to eight. Just to let you know, tonight's banger or clanger is almost 50-50. Steal My Sunshine by Len is the song. So if you have big feelings either way about that particular song, then you need to vote 0467 922 612. In case of a tie, I cast the deciding vote. Before we get to that, though, deep in one of Australia's conservative heartlands, four drag queens are taking their heels to the highway, performing a sold-out show in the small town of Emerald. It's a long way from the gayborhoods of Melbourne's Smith Street and Sydney's Oxford Street, but drag has a colourful history in central Queensland. The ABC's Jacob Gamble headed to the show.
11: It's 8 o'clock on a Saturday night in Emerald, but this country pub isn't holding a typical trivia night. Instead, twirling in a wavy brunette wig and gold mini dress, drag queen Leisha Luck takes to the stage. Sitting 3.5 hours west of Rockhampton in Queensland, this country pub is a far cry from the queer clubs on Sydney's Oxford Street or Melbourne's Smith Street.
12: Even though I'm a very beautiful woman, that the moment I open my mouth and they hear that I'm a bogan, that they're much more comfortable. They know what they're in for.
11: Leisha has been performing for 6 years in central Queensland and reckons the audiences have been largely welcoming.
13: We all know the etiquette when a queen comes out on stage, you scream!
11: A drag-themed birthday party led to an unexpected career pivot for Leisha, who made a professional career performing 5 nights a week in Sydney and Melbourne. But Leisha says the Emerald show was one of her most unique gigs.
12: The fact that it sold out like weeks prior, and then we sold even more, and then we were over capacity on the night, absolutely blew my mind. It felt incredible. Like, it relived my sense of purpose, I suppose. Like, I felt reinvigorated in what I do.
11: Emerald Theatre director Bailey Simpson says he's stoked to have the drag queens in town, and it means a lot to the queer community.
14: In an outback rural community, to have this representation just shows that it doesn't matter where you are, that you're supported.
11: Drag in central Queensland has a colourful history that stretches back to the 1980s.
12: We would pass as reasonably female, and we went to the Rockhampton show one year in full drag with a group of girls, and no one clocked us once.
11: Luke Shaw was born and raised in Rockhampton. He remembers packing out the old post office hotel with a 100-strong crowd, running a LGBTQIA+ night called Venus Rising.
12: It was a bit of a push at first. Like, some venues didn't want to be associated with that either because of the stigma then, like, oh, that's the gay bar, which could be perceived as a harmful brand in the early 2000s in a regional area like Rockhampton.
11: Luke began performing in drag as Miss Catherine Astrophy.
12: It's a regional area, so it was still a taboo thing, even of that era. It was becoming more accepted, but I've noticed the change from back then, when you'd be quite careful who you would announce that you were gay around.
11: Leisha Luck hopes her country shows can

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1: The young little queerlings will move away from country towns because they don't feel like there's a space for them here. I want them to know that there is spaces for them here. The main objective is just to entertain and just be an idiot, a beautiful idiot.
2: 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All our ABC Sport buttons are there as well. We've got the South Africa tests coming up. 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So it is absolutely brilliant, that app. And, you know, it's there for you to find lots of podcasts and things as well. Once again, all free. Ooh, still nearly 50-50 on Banger or Clanger tonight. I'll give you another chance to listen to the song and vote after the 8 o'clock news.
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5: ABC News, good evening, I'm William Howard Evans. Israel has begun commemorating the third anniversary of the deadly October 7 terrorist attacks by Hamas. Middle East correspondent Matthew Doran has more.
6: As dawn broke near the Gaza border, people gathered at the site of the Nova Music Festival, the scene of the deadliest massacre on October 7, 2023, near the town of Ra'im. In all, around 1,200 people were killed and 250 taken hostage in communities near the Gaza border as Hamas fighters tore through during the surprise raids. Today's commemorations are being led by the families of the bereaved, separate from the state memorials which were held earlier in the week, with a desire to keep the government separate from some of these events. Simmering anger about the failures which allowed Hamas to launch its attacks still persisting. Matthew Doran, ABC News, Jerusalem.
5: Japanese authorities are investigating city officials over claims they inflated population numbers in the most recent census. Police raided the city hall of Toyama on Saturday after the central government filed a criminal complaint accusing officials of falsely adding more than 2,000 people. The census is used to calculate funding from the central government, and according to estimates, the city may have received more than $540,000 more than it should have. Japan is grappling with a declining population. French President Emmanuel Macron has held an emergency meeting after another day of nationwide protests about conditions in schools. The BBC's Hugh Schofield has more from Paris.
7: It was a successful show of strength for the lycée students, and now the government is urging them to return to the classroom. It's promised that time will be set aside in schools before the end of the week to discuss the problems of staffing, timetables and dilapidated buildings that are the main grievances. But whether the organisers of the protests will consider that a sufficient gesture in their direction seems doubtful. What they want is a clear commitment from government that more money will be made available for education, and until that happens, the student unions are calling for the protests to continue. The number of lycées closed today should provide some indication of how far that call is being heeded.
5: Australian conservationists say predictions of a worse summer due to climate change is being driven by coal and gas use from right around the world. It follows the High Court blocking a mine in the Hunter Valley from expanding, finding planning authorities are required to consider the emissions caused by burning fossil fuels overseas when they're approving projects. CEO of the Australia Conservation Foundation and the former leader of the Australian Greens, Adam Bandt, says the outcome will have a domino effect, with other countries likely to follow suit.
8: Coal and gas from Australia, when it's burnt, has an impact and it makes the climate crisis worse. And we know it makes the climate crisis worse in Australia as well. When coal and gas gets sent overseas, it returns in the form of fires, floods and heat waves.
5: The former Catholic Bishop of Broome has been sentenced

0: to more than 6 years in prison for sex offences. David Webber reports.
1: Christopher Alan Saunders was found guilty of multiple sex offences earlier this year, including sexual penetration without consent. The offences were committed against two young men when he was the Bishop of Broome. Most of the crimes involved one victim over a period of years. In a statement read to the court, the victim said he felt Saunders used him as a toy. Saunders has been sentenced to 6.5 years in prison. The 76-year-old will be eligible for parole in 2031.
0: A senior police officer has described the moment the bodies of Jesse Baird and Luke Davies were found south of Sydney. Tony Ibrahim has the story.
2: Former police officer Beau Lamar Condon is being accused of murdering couple Jesse Baird and Luke Davies in 2024. He's pled not guilty and is arguing self-defence. On day 13 of his trial, the Supreme Court heard testimony from State Crime Command Detective Christine Abella. She says in February 2024, police were directed to a Greek Orthodox monastery near Bungonia, south of Sydney. She described opening her car door and being overcome by the scent of a decomposing body, leading her to tear up. She said two surfboard bags were found. They contained the remains.
0: And in sport, Geelong's Grian Myers will not be at West Coast next season, according to his agent, after speculation the 27-year-old was a target for the Eagles. Myers has played 172 games for the Cats, including their 2022 premiership, but his manager says he will not be at West Coast in 2027. ABC News.
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4: This is Kelly Higgins Devine. ABC Far North.
5: Coming up, the wonderful Paul Osborne will join me. We'll be talking about the world according to Paul. And look, I don't know about you, but I've been watching this story coming from Russia about the young woman who was working in a research laboratory to do with plague. And she died, apparently from pneumonic plague. There are lots of different versions of what might have happened and whether we're all going to be affected by plague. Apparently 200 people were put in quarantine who'd been associated with her. That's made me a little nervous. And so I said to Paul, can you do a bit of investigation, because he's very good at these things, and just find out whether I should be worried and whether you should be worried. And he has a very interesting take on whether or not you and I should be worried about pneumonic plague in Russia. So that coming up, and as well, we'll have a bit of a chat about Brazil's elections. Apparently, it's quite the nation when it comes to elections. Might get into some of our elections as well. There are two people left. They sort of have they have polls, and then, you know, there might be 10 people up for it, and it gets fewer and fewer. And they're up to their last one, which is happening in a couple of weeks' time. So we'll find out a bit about the two, well, I was going to say contestants, but no, they're people put up, possible electorees who are going for president of Brazil. Neither really are quite substantial candidates. It's a really interesting situation there, and Paul will tell us more about it. Now, tonight's banger or clanger. Okay, one side has pulled away a little. I'm

0: The band is called Len. This was a huge hit back in the early 2000s. Steal My Sunshine by Len. They were a one-hit wonder here. They probably weren't in Canada. They definitely were here. Now, it's been 50-50 most of the night. One side has just pulled away a little. So you've got about, I don't know, 20 minutes to get your vote in. 0467 922 612 for Banger or Clanger tonight. B for Banger, C for Clanger.
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0: you're not going to win. There are some times when you don't win. Mm. And you can have a run that obviously in time will be offset by a winning streak.
1: Ryan HG.
2: You just have to wait.
0: You just got to wait.
2: And patience.
0: Patience.
2: And you treat the losses with the same degree of enthusiasm as you treat the wins.
0: That's right.
3: 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ABC Far North.
4: Before we get to Paul Osborne, let's get you a bit of Steelers Wheel. We're stuck in the middle with you on 612 ABC Brisbane and the ABC across Queensland. 9 past 8.

0: Steelers Wheel, stuck in the middle with you. You're with Kelly Higgins Devine, and thank you to Monica, who texted in to say, Kel, the quiz tonight was great again. The banter between you and the contestants, superb, and that is the best part. Have fun in Bathurst and take your woolies. Thank you, Monica.
1: You're with Kelly Higgins Devine.
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0: Every week we look at what's happening in the world and we say, what the hell is going on? The man who makes sense of the nonsense is Paul Osborne, broadcaster, journalist, podcast consultant and producer. And this is The World According to Paul. And you can find him on Threads and Instagram. Look for PD Osborne, O-S-B-O-U-R-N-E. And Paul, good news. Apparently we're not all going to die of plague.
1: No, that's reassuring, isn't it?
0: It is. Okay, for those who don't know the story of what's been going on in Russia,
1: So a 28-year-old woman died in Russia a few days ago of some form of pneumonia. Mm-hmm. And this has now sparked this kind of global panic that we are about to be subsumed by the second Black Death and that the plague is coming for us all. And the reason being was that the 28-year-old in question worked at the Anti-Plague Research Institute of Siberia. So, look.
0: It makes us all nervous.
1: Somebody who works at a research institute that looks into how to combat the plague, who then dies of pneumonia when there is a form of that disease called pneumonic plague, you can understand the nervousness.
0: And she's so young.
1: Also, the fact that the Russian authorities, shall we say, do not have the best reputation for candor and haven't done a brilliant job of allaying those fears, of explaining what's going on. They've basically just said, no, nothing to worry about. Don't worry.
0: And that makes us worry.
1: Which, of course, makes everybody worry.
0: Look, you seem convinced that there's nothing here to worry about, but I'm not convinced. Only because A, I like a bit of a conspiracy theory. They're fun. But she, A, she's young. C, it's where she was working. 200 other people were quarantined.
1: Like, all the close contacts were quarantined.
0: You've got to tell me that's not just somebody who's got a bit of pneumonia.
1: That's a sensible thing. Let me try and allay your fears in that case.
0: Okay.
1: So, plague, which is an actual disease which is still around. I mean, we think of it as being something from the 14th century. It is an actual disease. There are hundreds of cases of plague every year. Almost all of them are either in the Democratic Republic of Congo or Madagascar.
0: That's good. Two good places to avoid.
1: It's eminently treatable with antibiotics.
0: Uh-huh.
1: Not only is it eminently treatable with antibiotics if you get there, you know, quickly, but also you can give those antibiotics as a preventative to the people around them.
0: All right.
1: There are different forms of plague. Mm-hmm. Bubonic plague, which is often what we sort of, you know, think of, that comes from being bitten by an infected flea. So the plague, as in the Black Death, is this thing called Yersinia pestis, is the name of the bacteria. It is found in mammals, and then the fleas that bite those mammals get infected. Those fleas bite you. You get bubonic plague. It can't normally be spread from person to person. It needs to be, you know, that infected animal or insect bites you.
0: Right. We're pretty sure she didn't have bubonic plague.
1: Pneumonic plague. And we've been told that this woman died from some version of pneumonia. Pneumonic plague can be spread between people, as droplets from sneezing or coughing. But it's nowhere near as easy to spread as the flu or COVID. And yes, people will then go, but the plague of, 1346 to 1353, the plague wiped out half of Europe's population at the time. Yes, it did, but I think medicine's advanced quite a bit since the 14th century. So we are able to treat that. So even if we were to go from more than one case, that would still not mean we are charging down the same path we were in 2020 with an even more dangerous pathogen. So yes, 200 people have been put under observation in Russia, but so far there's no evidence of any person-to-person transmission. There's no evidence that anybody else... Well, they picked up a couple of flu cases, they picked up a couple of colds, they picked up a couple of COVID infections in the testing of those 200 people.
0: That sounds about right.
1: But they didn't pick up anyone with the plague.
0: Okay. Well, it is Russia in winter, or getting to winter. You think colds and flus, that's a bit of COVID. All right. I should stop panicking.
1: I understand. I mean,
0: I don't trust them, though.
1: The problem is the online speculation. The problem is that, I say, Russian authorities are, shall we say, a bit on the shady side.
0: Mm-hmm.
1: We know that the Russian authorities don't always tell the truth. You know, just look at Ukraine. Just look at the way they reacted, for example, to deploying a banned substance in the UK in an effort to kill a former KGB agent. Mm-hmm. We know the Russians get up to all sorts of things that are, let's say, nefarious. And we know that they tend to lie about it when they're caught. So you can understand why people will be nervous about this. And the US has said it wants, you know, Russia to provide more information. It's monitoring closely. The World Health Organization says it's working with Russian authorities. But, yeah, online you've got people who are saying, oh, well, it's happened because she smashed a vial of this plague-causing bacteria and that's why she died. Or actually she's been infected with a weaponized strain of the disease. That's why they have this plague research lab, to weaponize bioweapons with which to kill everybody. Now, I am not saying that there are no people anywhere in the world who are not trying to develop more lethal strains

0: diseases to use as bioweapons. We know that people, for example, have used AI to try and do that. Some of the AI companies have said they've intervened to stop people doing that. So that is entirely possible. But at the moment, there's no evidence to support the claims that this has infected more than one person. There's no evidence to support the fact that this has come from something that was being worked on in the lab. I absolutely accept that's a weird coincidence. Even if it turned out that she had been infected with something she was working on in the laboratory, the chances of a single pneumonic plague infection in Siberia making it to wipe out half the population of Australia or Europe or America, pretty remote. As I say, hundreds of people are infected with plague every year in Democratic Republic of Congo and in Madagascar, and it has not yet caused a pandemic.
1: All right. Good to hear. I will stand down. And I'll stop posting
0: Yes. Stop sending. Take off your tinfoil hat.
1: That's it. All right, let's go to Brazil. And we've got a Trump-style election shock. What is happening in Brazil?
0: It's absolutely fascinating because, Brazil, one of the world's biggest democracies, 214 million people, huge economic power. You don't often think of Brazil, but a very big country with a huge amount of economic power. And let's say a reputation for chaos in its politics. Wave after wave of corruption, presidents banned from running in future, sent to prison, whole government departments under investigation for corruption. It's an ongoing thing in Brazil. On Sunday, they had the first round of voting in their presidential election.
1: They have rounds of voting?
0: Well, they have more than one round of voting if nobody gets more than 50% of the votes in the first round, which is what happened. So the incumbent president, Lula da Silva, who's going for a fourth term in office, they're non-consecutive terms, is going for his fourth term in office. He lost out very narrowly to a right-wing candidate called Flavio Bolsonaro. Now, Bolsonaro may be a name that you remember. His dad, Jair Bolsonaro, was the president from 2018 to 2022, lost the election in 2022, and see if this rings any bells, refused to concede defeat, refused to accept that he had lost, tried to obstruct the process of his successor taking office.
1: Sent rioters to the Capitol, did he?
0: Sent rioters to invade government buildings and ended up being convicted of plotting a coup. Mm-hmm. And being sentenced to 27 years in prison. Now, he's not currently in prison. He's under house arrest, but he is barred from running for office. And at the end of last year, he named his own son as the favoured candidate of his movement to run for president. He came out on top in this first round of voting, but not by enough to get elected outright. So the shock initially is, the polling had it as kind of a dead heat, but with Lula probably just about ahead. Obviously, there's the issue that, his dad did try to subvert democracy in the country, overthrow an election result, is currently serving under house arrest, a very long prison sentence for trying to carry out a coup.
1: Doesn't sound like a big swathe of the Brazilian population is worried by that, though.
0: Well, the thing about this election is that it's driven largely by who you hate more. There's not a lot of love for either of these candidates across the broad mass of the population. Polling finds that about 45% of voters absolutely hate Lula da Silva. And about 45% of voters absolutely hate Bolsonaro. And it's just which of them can motivate the other 10% to lean their way and vote for them.
1: I've often wondered, Paul Osborne, is that how we should vote in Australia? Not for who we actually want, but we vote for who we really don't want and go from there. And the person who gets the least amount of hate, they win office.
0: As an outside observer to Australian politics, the first time I was here and I can't remember if it was a state election or a federal election, but something came up about the voting system, because the voting system is completely different, obviously, to how we vote in the UK. And so someone was explaining how this works to me, and they said, you know, so you rank them in preference order, and you go all the way down the list, and you start with your favourite, and you work your way down to the bottom. And I said, and what happens when I get to the ones that I wouldn't ever vote for? Like, there'll be candidates on that list who, you know, whose views are so reprehensible, out there, unhinged, crazy, that I just there's no way I would ever want to vote for them.
1: Yeah.
0: Oh, you can't do that.
1: Yeah.
0: I said, what do you mean? They said, well, if you don't preference everybody, then your vote, you haven't voted properly. I said, so okay, so if there's a guy who stands up and he's like, hi everyone, I'm a racist, I basically hate everyone, I'm also massively corrupt, if you want to send me a backhander, here's my post address, I'd still have to on some level say, well, if the other eight candidates all fell under a bus, I suppose he'll do.
1: Yes.
0: And someone eventually said to me, the thing you have to do fundamentally is that to never have your vote count to those parties is to make sure they're below the two main parties. So, you know, whichever way you put Labour and or, you know, Liberal or National, and I, you would imagine you'd also now count One Nation in that with the polling, anyone who comes under them, all three, that vote's never going to count for them, because at some point one of those other three is going to get over 50% and it will stop there.
1: Yep.
0: But I did say, surely we should be able on some level to say, well, yeah, this one, this one, this one, this one, definitely not this one. Definitely not this one who's literally written on the ballot paper, I am a crazed lunatic. Definitely not that one. Definitely not this one who says I'm corrupt. Definitely not that one. No, you have all of them. You have to think, who do I want?
1: Sometimes in state elections, they rule that you can only put, you only have to number one box. I'm not sure whether we're back to that or not. We did have it at one stage under Labor, and then it changed. And I have a feeling I've seen it recently, but I'll have to check that out. But we can do one, just one. But
0: what's funny is that the last time in the UK we talked about electoral reform, which was about 15 years ago, and we're now just starting to talk about it again. We had a referendum in 2011 on whether to change the voting system, and what we were being offered was the Australian voting system as an alternative. And this is going to infuriate people. One of the reasons that was given for why we should reject it is, why on earth would we want the same system as Australia? As if that were inherently a bad thing.
1: I would be happy with the 1, 2, 3. Like, you give your top three, and after that, who cares? Like, you're really voting for no one after that point. And I suppose you've got your how-to cards, and they're done so that the preferences then flow onto the party the way they want it to flow onto the party. I get that too. But I reckon after you've done 1, 2, 3, do you really need to number every 50 candidates? Although, can I say, Paul, that when we get the Senate, you know how it goes for a block. The piece of paper for the Senate.
0: Oh, and you get a ballot paper that's the size of a bedsheet.
1: I take that very personally, and I number each person. If there's 150 candidates, I go 100.
0: You clear the afternoon.
1: I do. I've got nothing else to do, and I'm having my say. But I know inherently that my first 10 numbers are really the only ones that count. Really. And not even that. So it's kind of it's democracy at work. And mostly we get in Senate, you can do above the line as well. You don't have to number them all separately. But anyhow, back to Brazil.
0: Yes, so in Brazil, they are going to have a runoff at the end of the month, 25th of October, between these two candidates. And so Bolsonaro's policies, very hard line on crime, wants to build mega prisons, wants to castrate rapists.
1: Oh, okay.
0: Also wants to pardon his father, weirdly. You know, who could have seen that coming? It's kind of a rematch by proxy, because Lula da Silva was jailed back in 2018 on corruption charges. Those charges were later annulled. He was barred from running in 2018, which is when Bolsonaro's dad was elected. He then beat Bolsonaro Sr. in 2022, who then refused to accept defeat. Now we're having a kind of rematch by proxy between him and his son, which will go to this runoff at the end of the month. The other thing that's interesting is whether this is part of a sort of continental shift.
1: Yep.
0: Right-wing candidates have won the last 7 Latin American presidential elections. Mexico and Uruguay are the only countries that are left with left-leaning leaders at the moment. Now, that could be Trump, that could be the rise of nationalism, it could be the same. political shift to the right that you've seen across large parts of Europe, that you see in Australia as well. So that's not isolated to Brazil. Mm. The betting markets that you can now bet on more or less everything.

0: had. And a big part of that will be that 33 million people who were registered to vote, about one in five, didn't vote in the first round of voting. So that is a record for people not taking part in elections in Brazil. He will be wanting to appeal to them to try and motivate them to come out for that runoff and boost his numbers, because it is very, very tight. It's sort of 47 to 45% in the first round. So it's very tight margins. But the momentum now is with Bolsonaro.
1: When's that vote happening?
0: 25th of October. So they've got a couple of weeks of campaigning before it happens. And, you know, if you think this doesn't, oh, it's only Brazil. Well, you know, firstly, obviously, Brazil, very large country, economically very powerful. But also, of course, home to the Amazon rainforest. And so we're all fairly dependent on Brazil from a climate change, you know, perspective. And I don't want to drag climate change in here, but if you spent the first 10 minutes of our conversation thinking, oh, despite his reassurances, I'm actually quite worried about this whole plague business, that it's going to kill us all. Climate change is far more likely to kill you than the plague. So I would be more concerned about whoever ends up running Brazil, what they're going to do to keep the Amazon rainforest going is a much more pressing threat to your future than one person dying of pneumonia in Russia.
1: And anybody else sort of in the running at this point?
0: They're all out now. It's down to the... It works kind of like the French system where the top two go on to the next round and everybody else is out. And so they then have to try and form alliances with all the other parties, all the other sort of campaign groups, and try and get them to endorse them. But it just goes to the top two now. So whichever one of the two gets over 50% will take over.
1: All right. So that's a bit of Brazil, a bit of Russia.
0: Bit of plague.
1: Tonight.
0: Sleep well.
1: And that was The World According to Paul. You can find Paul on Threads and Instagram at PD Osborne. Thank you so much.
0: Thank you.
1: Always fun having a chat with Paul Osborne. Steve asking me tonight, hey, Kel, are you PK? I think meaning Patricia Karvelas. No. No, I'm not. I wish. She's awesome. Okay, and thank you to Graham saying, Kel, the 1-2-3 voting system is called optional preferential. Ah, that's correct. Thank you, Graham. Big reminder, it seems like the easier way of doing things, doesn't it? Okay, tonight's banger or clanger is Steal My Sunshine by Len. Now, this has been a close vote all night, but you did make a decision, Queensland. I don't have to give a deciding vote. So I'll play the song. If you decided banger, then you'll hear the whole thing and applause. If you decided clanger, somewhere through this song, I'll drop a bomb on it and we will never hear it in full again. Now, Veronique texted in to say banger. Doug says, not a great song. However, it kind of makes me feel young, reminds me of days gone by. So I say bang, bang, bang. But James in Herberton, I think, hates this song with every fibre of his being, saying, I hate that song so much, I've changed stations twice just from hearing a tiny bit. Clanger. So no matter how this goes, it's going to be a little bit painful for James.

0: Check, come here, come here.
1: Wow, look at her.
0: I know.
1: Man, I've never seen Sharon look so bad before.
0: I did once before, but this is pretty bad.
1: Yeah, what do you think she got up to?

0: Steal My Sunshine gets to be played again. It ended up 90% to 10% tonight. It was close, very, very close, 50-50. So 90%, what am I saying? It was 55% to 45. Sorry, my maths, I did my maths in my head and it came out very, very badly. So, yeah, 55 to 45 tonight, and it was very, very close for most of the night. So, well done to all those who voted, to James in Herberton, who, well, look, he's probably not listening by now because he changed stations just hearing the 12-second grab from that song, so I imagine the whole thing probably did his head in.
1: Former police officer Beaulamar Condon is on trial for murder following the death of two young men in 2024.
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0: And it's 23 to 9. What were some of the challenges you grappled with in the early days of parenthood? Was it lack of sleep? The constant anxiety about the baby? Especially with your first one, am I doing this right? Have they fed enough? Are they sleeping enough? Have I, you know, looked at the nappy? Is everything going okay? Or the highs and crashing lows of what is a very emotionally volatile period? Well, one local musician picked up her pen while her child slept. Bless her for having the energy to do that, and has documented her journey of motherhood through a beautiful new album. Sarah Irvine is a Brisbane-based folk artist and songwriter. Hi, Sarah.
5: Hi, Kelly.
0: Where did you get the energy, honestly, to be writing songs when you've got a baby?
5: It's a good question, really. It's a bit of a blur, I think. I didn't know that it was going to happen. I sort of asked that same question looking at other musicians like Laura Marling. She released an album when she had a really small child, and I thought, how has she managed to do that? And I think it sort of planted a seed because I was feeling like it was a time where I had a lot of creative ideas, but not really a lot of time to explore them. So, I thought maybe I would really like to make something. How can I make that possible?
0: Of course, a lot of singer-songwriters do, after they've had a child, be it, you know, the dads, you know, your John Lennons who writes Beautiful Boy, and so many other artists who've done the same, be they male or female. There's something about becoming a parent that spurs something, I think, in a lot of artists, you know, any parent really, but when you're part of that creative process. So for you, where did it sort of maybe push you as a songwriter that you hadn't been before?
5: Yeah, I think for me, in many ways, I was in a real kind of transition period musically where I'd been in this band, and this was all happening for me in Scotland because I am from Brisbane, but I've only just moved back this year. So, I was in this band and it didn't work out, and then COVID hit and I was in this sort of in-between period of time where I had a few songs and I really wanted to write a little bit more. And I think becoming a mother it was such a transformation and a real change in my life. And I suppose you want to write about what you're experiencing, and this was a real opportunity to do that and to write a kind of different story of love rather than the sort of, I guess, you know, story of heartbreak or
0: romantic love. Yeah. It's different.
5: Yeah, definitely. It was the songs on this album come from like a real place of a different kind of love. There's a bit of like a mix in there as well, but there's a lot of songs that are kind of for my daughter and about the kind of love that you can feel. And I suppose I should say there is also a little bit kind of about the struggle of like motherhood in there, and the kind of pressures of trying to parent in the modern world as a woman.
0: Oh, yeah. One of the things I remember, my daughter is now nearly 24. She's a couple of weeks off being 24.
5: Amazing.
0: And I still, got there,
5: Yeah, well done.
0: I remember about, 2 weeks after she was born, because you do have that, euphoric period and everything's new and shiny and yee-haw.
5: And you expect to be kind of sleep deprived.
0: Yeah, that's right. And then it really hits. And I remember she was in one of those little bouncinetti things, and in the, because I took her in the shower area with me, not in the shower itself, but the bathroom. So she was kind of just there because she was awake, and I said, "Okay, I'll have a shower while she's there." And then just getting in the shower and just bursting into tears, like out of nowhere. And I'm sure every mum or dad, whoever it is, has had that moment of feeling totally overwhelmed, and then, what is my life now?
5: Yeah.
0: That feel, and we all do it, but nobody really wants to admit to it, because saying I'm struggling is so hard at that point when everyone expects you to just be happy and you've got a child, it's a baby, she's beautiful, why would you be crying? All those things. But we've all been there and done that. We've had that moment of, oh, my God, I can never go back. My life is forever about, not 100% about this little person, because that would be bad for them and bad for you, but still your life shifts in a way you didn't really contemplate at the time.
5: And maybe you can't contemplate it,
0: You can't tell anyone.
5: Yeah. And you can't really know how it's going to be until you're in it. And I think because we do all have, there's such a vast difference in experience, it can be kind of vulnerable to talk about if it is difficult, because so often everyone out there is kind of putting on the face of, I'm doing great, thanks for asking.
0: Fine. Yeah, she's slipping through.
5: Yeah, and then the reality of that sometimes is really different. And I think what is expected of us often, especially as women in the role of caretaker, is a lot. And I mean, for me personally, I definitely felt really angry and a little bit surprised just culturally how different things weren't really available to me anymore, and spaces that I used to be able to visit very easily kind of became more challenging. And
0: just because you've got a pram or you've got a child.
5: I think it's a real sort of wake up to what people who live with disability experience as well. And it just opens your eyes to a kind of, I'm going to get on with this now. The world isn't necessarily making it easier for me.
0: That's it. And look, we've painted parenting. And
5: I know. It's also very
0: but it's
5: joyful.
0: Also great. Some of my best laughs have come with my daughter and
5: totally.
0: Sharing things and all that sort of stuff as well. So how did you enjoy your time? And you were in Edinburgh.

0: Yeah, I lived in Edinburgh for 12 years. I ended up there traveling, and I felt really myself and at home there. And there's such a vibrant kind of folk community and storytelling community, and just, I suppose, that traditional culture that really is such a part of like Scotland and really celebrated. And it was a really special place to be, and to make music. And
1: You've kept your accent nicely. Well
0: yeah,
1: done.
0: it's hard, yeah, coming back. I'm noticing with my daughter now, like, she definitely in the last month or two, we've been here, like, since the beginning of the year, but she's started to really have the slang and the
1: Got the
0: Australian
1: Aussie.
0: accent. Yeah. Yeah, but I was really lucky in Scotland because last year I received funding to make this record,
1: Oh,
0: and
1: great.
0: part of the, I suppose, project was to also put on some parent-friendly gigs. So that was one of the things I found really tricky, kind of becoming a mum and trying to continue a music practice, let alone like a creative practice. Even like going out to see music, being in that community really involves kind of like things that happen at bedtime or when you're exhausted. So we put on these two gigs in Edinburgh and Glasgow that were at like times more accessible to people who care during the day. And they also, we welcomed children, which was really nice because I think often it can be really tricky to take your kids to
1: When you
0: things
1: think
0: that are for
1: things should be
0: you. And
1: quiet,
0: yeah, they're
1: yeah.
0: not necessarily like deemed as children's entertainment, but they're spaces that they're cultural spaces, to be invited into for them is really amazing, but also I think for parents to be able to still like enjoy going to live music
1: That's
0: was
1: great.
0: really, really, really fun.
1: I used to love the movies for it was parents and kids movies or mums and babies movies. And you'd get in there, the babies would be crying, the toddlers would be going insane. I was like, I don't care, I'm watching this movie. And everyone's children would be just running amok, but it didn't matter because everyone's children were
0: Everyone's.
1: running amok.
0: Yeah, totally.
1: It was very
0: It was an
1: freeing.
0: accepted sort of form to be in.
1: Yes.
0: No one was stressed about, being
1: No.
0: quiet or anything.
1: That's it. Oh, that's my child, three rows over, climbing on. They're fine. They're
0: Yeah,
1: absolutely
0: making
1: fine.
0: friends.
1: Yeah. Now, what's the album called?
0: The album's called Painted Light. Yeah, and it's a sort of 10 tracks. Some of which I have had written a bit before, and then a lot that I wrote during this time. I think getting the funding was a real kind of motivating force and really like validating. When you're in a bit of a sort of transition, you're not really sure how to keep your creative practice going and what the future looks like. And a funding body says to you, "Hey, here's this money. You can make the thing you want to make." Yeah, it was really motivating. So I found that I was able to like write a lot more, and I think because of that, a lot of what I was writing about was about motherhood, and kind of then the album took kind of more of a form of speaking to that, and speaking to just different kinds of love.
1: Yeah. What song are you going to play for us tonight?
0: I'm going to play a song called Bright Star, which isn't actually about motherhood, but is about kind of love, and. Yeah, I wrote this song based a bit on the poem by Yeats called When You Are Old, and the idea of, I guess, imagining someone who you once loved in the future and imagining how that might feel in the future to you.
1: All right. Sarah Irvine joining us tonight, Brisbane-based folk artist and songwriter. The album is Painted Light, and this is Bright Star.

0: That was just gorgeous. Bright Star by Sarah Irvine from her new album, Painted Light. And you've kind of gone past the mainstream AI-driven streaming services. So where can we find the album?
1: You can find the album on Bandcamp and Subvert, which are two services where you can purchase the album. And then on Tidal and Qobuz, which are kind of streaming services, which are a little bit more, I guess, artist-centric and pay artists a bit better.
0: Good.
1: Yeah. Maybe a little bit better.
0: Lovely. Lovely. Now, a couple of messages that have come through for you, Sarah. The great thing about radio, live radio, is live feedback. Michael says, absolutely beautiful song. Thank you. Michael from Fernvale. And Kath at Kingaroy says, that's such a beautiful voice and a beautiful song. Thank you for putting some beauty into my day.
1: Oh, thank you.
0: That's from the lovely Kat.
1: I was struggling there. I was like, I should have drunk a glass of water before singing because I was like,
0: No one knew. You did brilliantly. Sarah Irvine, thank you for coming in tonight.
1: Thank you so much for having me, Kelly.
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0: It's hard to imagine what it's like hurtling down Conrod Strait at Bathurst. As you all know, I'm going to Bathurst tomorrow morning, so the wonderful Zach Mander will be sitting in the chair for me. Look, if you did it, though, you'd be in a loud, fast, expensive V8 supercar. And for young driver Campbell Logan, it's what dreams are made of.
8: Imagine hurtling down Conrod Strait at nearly 300 kilometres an hour, pushing 130 kilos on the brake pedal, while your heart rate sits at a punishing 180

0: beats a minute. For 22-year-old Tasmanian racing driver Campbell Logan, it's just another day at the office. Oil's been pumping through his veins for 10 years now.
1: Most people I race against, they started when they were really young, say like 5 or 6 years old in go-karts. I'm a little bit different. I started when I was 13 in go-karts. So for me, it's pretty late, actually, to be honest. And it all started because my dad, there was a film playing on Channel 10 at home. It was a film called Rush, which is follows the 1976 F1 season of Niki Lauda and James Hunt, their rivalry. And I watched that and I don't remember much. I was 12, I think, at the time, and I was just fascinated, and I hopped on my computer and just went F1 crazy, and then sort of saw they started in go-karts, all the drivers, and I went to Dad and said, hey, like, can I have a go? And he said, no way, because he knew how much it would probably cost. And I just begged him, and then eventually got to go through one of his schoolmates, his son, who's now my best mate, was racing at the time.
0: He finally got his chance. But stepping into a go-kart for the first time wasn't all roaring engines and instant confidence.
1: Pretty scary, to be honest. Like, I remember being very nervous. I was very shy at the time. I didn't really say much, so I don't know if I gave much away, but I was very nervous. But it's a really hard feeling to describe. I'm sure many people have it with their passions at home. Like, when you're doing something you absolutely love and you dream about doing every day, it's just a release from everything else. So, yeah, it was... I don't know, it was very calming in a way.
0: But stepping out of a lightweight go-kart and into a manual, fire-breathing race car is a whole different beast, complete with intense safety protocols.
1: We actually do, by the rules, have to be able to extract ourselves in case of any emergency within 10 seconds. 10 seconds is pretty lenient, to be honest, so I don't struggle, but... you always need to make sure you know if something goes wrong, exactly what you need to unplug. And even at a supercar level, we're plugged into a lot more things. So we run like a cool box, which plugs into a top, which has vanes, pumps cold water around our chest to keep us cool. So we're plugged into that. And then our radio's plugged in and our helmet air. So there's a lot of things you got to unplug quickly, then get out.
0: What does it feel like to go 295 kilometres an hour?
1: You're not thinking about much, if I'm honest. Like, it's if you're thinking about what I had for breakfast, you're probably thinking of the wrong thing. So, not a whole lot. Like, it's I remember the first time I jumped in a fast car and went that speed. You're sort of going through second gear, third, fourth, and you're like, oh, okay, this is pretty quick. And then you go to fifth gear, and this is not stopping anytime soon. So, it's not even really the top speed that's the most impressive. It's more the brakes and how quickly they can stop you, how powerful they are. We do like passenger rides in the cars, which is pretty cool. A lot of my sponsors get to come and family get to come in the car with me, and everyone always hops out saying, the power's cool, but man, the brakes are impressive. Every time I hit the brake pedal, I have to push between 110 to 130 kilos. So you can imagine when I come home from a race meeting, I hop in my, I drive a Ford Transit van as a daily. It's a bit hard when I first hit the pedal. It's very soft, so the car stops very quickly. But yeah, it's a lot of force we have to push.
0: Logan's rise has been a massive family journey. And while his dad navigated rallies back in the day, his mum isn't quite as keen on speed. Though she made a promise she might live to regret.
1: The whole bet with my mum was she would, because she's very scared, she's even scared of roller coasters. She made a deal with me that when I made it to supercars, she, as a driver, she would come with me. So now she has to.
0: Are you making plans? Where are you gonna make this date to make your mum come for a drive?
1: I want to scare her as much as possible, as horrible as that sounds. So we do a race on the street circuits of Adelaide where we get to do some laps, and street circuits are frightening, to be honest, because you're millimetres away from a concrete wall. So she's coming to the event, so I'm trying to get her in for there.
0: Is this like revenge for getting grounded or something?
1: No, not at all.
0: It'll just be fun. Maybe she'll get the bug.
1: I hope not. It's expensive. No, she. It's nice that like my family are so invested in what I do and very proud, and I feel very honoured. I don't know how to explain it when you have that support from your family and people that you know. I do look up to my mum and dad and my sister, and they sacrifice a lot for me. So it's a huge honour to go racing, and to have their support it's incredible.
2: 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I love that his aim there is to frighten his mother as much as possible.

0: think your backyard is the best in the Far North? Upload a photo and tell us what makes it special. And you could have ABC Gardening Australia's Costa and ABC Far North's Charlie McKillop broadcasting the breakfast show live from your backyard. Text Costa to 0487 993 222 or jump on ABC Far North website. Charlie and Costa's Best Backyard. 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ABC Far North.
1: That's it for me for this week. Zach Mander will be in with you tomorrow. Keep listening across 612 ABC Brisbane and maybe your local ABC radio station as well, wherever you are, because I'm doing some reports from Bathurst, so I'll have all the action for you. You have a fantastic Wednesday night. It's 9 o'clock.
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0: ABC News, good evening. I'm William Howard Evans. Memorial services marking the third anniversary of the deadly Hamas terrorist attacks on October 7 have been held in Israel. Here's Middle East correspondent Matthew Doran.
1: At the Nova Music Festival site near the town of Ra'im, Israelis gathered to remember those killed and taken hostage. The dance event was the scene of the deadliest massacre that day, with hundreds murdered and dozens dragged back across the Gaza border as hostages. In all, on that day, around 1,200 people were killed and 251 taken hostage by Hamas, the ordeal for the captives only ending late last year when the final living hostages were released. This year's anniversary is set against the backdrop of the looming Israeli election and simmering anger over the failures of the government and security establishment allowing the attacks to occur. Matthew Doran, ABC News, Jerusalem.
0: The day also marks 3 years since the start of Israel's war on Gaza, which has reportedly killed more than 74,000 Palestinians. Ghaliya Al-Hadi is displaced from eastern Gaza and says the attacks have been relentless.
2: We have been in agony for 3 years, suffering known only to God. We have found no rest. The torment continues. In this October 7th, we have been asking ourselves what is happening. Only God knows. Every day brings bombing, martyrs and the wounded. Every single day.
0: Evacuation centres across Nepal have been closing down as the government moves from search and rescue operations to rehabilitation efforts. More than 5,000 people remain missing, including 34 Australians, after devastating floods along the border with Tibet. National Director of World Vision Nepal, Roslyn Gabriel, says aid workers have been providing all the support they can.
3: The evacuation centres are slowly closing down, though, and the people are being supported, organisations like World Vision, are supporting them with rental assistance. And this is a recommendation from the government to provide cash for rent so that people can at least get back into a home environment.
0: Researchers say lethal injections are difficult to get right because doctors and medical professionals do not participate in executions in the US. Death row inmate Krista Pike has woken up and is speaking almost a week after a failed execution attempt via lethal injection at a US prison. Lecturer in bioethics at Monash University, Julian Copland, says lethal injections may be sourced from the grey market or compounding pharmacies, so would not necessarily be up to standard.
4: So there's an issue of appropriate training. There's an issue of the drugs themselves. They're harder and harder to get access to because the major pharmaceutical companies that make them don't allow them to be used for executions. We have the EU trying to use its own power to prevent these drugs being used for executions.
0: There were emotional scenes at a police funeral in Sydney today as the family and friends of 20-year-old Constable Mia Lay said their farewells. Danuta Kazaki was there.
5: At a packed full police funeral at St Andrew's Cathedral in Sydney's CBD, Clem Lay spoke of his daughter's service.
6: If there was a star to shoot for, Mia made it something she aspired to make happen.
5: Her partner, Daniel, also a police officer, says he was getting ready to propose marriage.
7: Mia and I went ring shopping together not too long ago.
5: Police Commissioner Mal Lanyon says the officer, killed as a passenger in a police car in Redfern last month, would be granted 2 police medals posthumously. The funeral was followed by a march and guard of honour down Bathurst Street in tribute to the young constable.
0: It's been revealed Marrickville Golf Club previously received grant funding 5 times before it was promised $6 million by Prime Minister Anthony Albanese. Mr Albanese held an undisclosed honorary membership to the Sydney Club. Constitutional lawyer Anne Toomey has identified the previous grants totalling more than $50,000, which were all awarded through closed, non-competitive processes. She is surprised by how many times the golf club has benefited from taxpayer funding.
8: I was first of all quite shocked that this organisation had won so many grants in this non-competitive closed system. A lot of this money is floating around under these kinds of fundamentally unfair systems.
0: And in sport, Jordan Ridley has moved from Essendon to Geelong in a bid on move day 3 of the AFL's trade period. Ridley, who turns 28 in a fortnight, won the Bombers Club Champion Award but has suffered in
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10: Twice in 1 week, a very good evening to you from Perth, Western Australia. Yes, Christine, for Nightlife, filling in for Philip Clark, and I believe he is sipping martinis with David Pryor. That's what I'm told, as your studios get a reboot. Same team as Sunday night. My producer is Dave Carsten, usually producing WA Afternoons and Gardening Australia for Perth on TV. He's now been fully inducted into Team Nightlife, so be sure to give him a call, 1300 800 222. And of course, the text line remains the same tonight as well, 0467 922 702. You will hear your Nightlife news breakdown next hour with Katina Curtis, Senior Political Correspondent for Capital Brief. We're going to have story time with Ian Verinder in economics. But this hour, I do want you to get involved because we are going to talk about home appliances, toasters, microwaves, fridges, TVs, home security, smart bulbs, pyrolytic ovens. And I'll tell you why. Because back in 2012, a certain company floated the idea of a water-free washing machine for every household, i.e. small-scale dry cleaning. And 1 year ago, they patented this idea in the US. If cost-effective, it could be a major market disruptor, but it could also be a fizzer on the transition to something greater, much like the zip drive, which occupied that awkward spot in the retail market between the death of the floppy disk and the start of thumb drives. But anyway, over the next 55 minutes, you have access to two of the most knowledgeable gadget geeks in the country. Chris Button is known as the Gadget Guy. He's based in Adelaide, and I'm told that his house is literally filled with gadgets. And I also have Gianni Di Giovanni, an award-winning journalist, gamer, podcaster based in Perth. He's a tech writer for the ABC. So what I need from you right now is tell them about the smartest device in your home. 1300 800 222. Tell them about the smartest device in your home. If you're proud of something, if you managed to get some tech working that you thought would never work, 0467 922 702, and we'll talk about that next.
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10: So last Friday, my 8-year-old daughter's primary school had a maker's market. I also have a 3-year-old son, so I have ignored this event for the past 2 years. We had a baby to care for, but my daughter really wanted to do it this time. And there was one rule. You need to make the items yourself. As you can imagine, you know, busy but loving, time-poor parents interpreted this in many ways. There was a beautiful stall where the girls had made earrings and bracelets to sell. There was a baked goods stall where the mum was repeatedly reminding the son, "I was up at 4 a.m. to make these." And there were a number of stalls with suspiciously wrapped plastic toys that smelt like formaldehyde-scented parcels from Temu. And then there was old mate with his 3D printer, and boy, oh boy, was he making money hand over fist. And sure, Dad clearly paid the price of a small car for this thing, but the 3D dragons and the turtle designs he was creating were on par with Anko. I also have a friend whose 15-year-old daughter printed a part for their broken dishwasher, installed it, and got it working again. This from one device. So what are some of the big technological advances we've seen in domestic appliances? When it comes to items you use in the home, just how smart is your toaster, fridge, light bulb now? Tell me about the smartest device in your house, 1300 800 222 or 0467 922 702. Chris Button is the gadget guy. He reviews the latest tech, travels the world speaking at conferences, can troubleshoot for anything. Good evening, Chris.
15: Good evening, Christine. Thank you so much for having me on this evening.
10: Yes, you are welcome. And we also have Gianni Di Giovanni, an award-winning journalist, podcaster from Perth. He's one of the tech writers for the ABC. Good evening, Giovanni.
15: Hello.
10: Gianni.
15: Oh, Christine. Hello. How are you?
10: I'm good. I'm good, Gianni. And look, you're both in Melbourne for a conference. This is for the International Games Week conference. Mm. So we'll talk about that later on if we get some time. But can I ask you both, what is the smartest device in your house? Chris, firstly?
16: I think I've got to go with something pretty rudimentary and pretty basic because it controls pretty well everything else in my house, and that's my internet router, because without that, everything else falls to pieces. There's no device that can be smart if it's not connected to Wi-Fi or internet. So I'd have to say the humble internet router would be the smartest, or at least the brains of the operation of my house.
10: That makes sense. Gianni?
15: I reckon I'm going to go with my phone, actually, and because I often think about phones as being the most useful computer that we have on us all the time. Think about how only a few years ago we'd be like, all right, if we're going to make a big purchase, we have to go to the big computer, the computer that's sitting there. We have to bring the laptop out, set it up and all those sorts of things. But, you know, these smart devices in our pockets are some of the most accessible and useful computers that anyone has with them. And they connect to your router and they control all the rest of your devices in most circumstances as well. So that's what I'm going to go for. I'm going to go for the not so humble phone that sits in our pocket.
10: Yeah, that's a very good point. And look, I don't think I've got anything too smart in the house, but I did buy one of the smart bulbs for my daughter because it can do rainbow colours and her friends think it's a bit of a disco.
15: Yeah,
10: so that's
15: cool.
10: Yeah, that's how crazy we get. But I just find this all so interesting. Before we get into it, Chris, you know, is there a bit of nominative determinism going on with you? Because your surname is Button and you love technology. And, you know, I wonder, you know, whether that influenced your occupation at all.
16: It could well do. And it's a nice change from the nickname, you know, the curious case of Benjamin Button that I used to get a lot during school. So, it's certainly very apt that I've ended up talking, writing and covering technology, video games, lots of things that involve buttons and inputs of sorts. So
15: you could have been a tailor, though, as well, if you were going to, you know, put some buttons on a shirt.
16: Yeah, yeah, it could be an embroiderer, but I'm not very good with my hands like that, so I've probably entered a far better profession suited to my talents.
10: Nice pun there. And look, you recently went to a tech expo in Berlin, Chris, which I understand had more robot vacuums than a daycare centre. Can you tell us what it was like.
16: Yes, so I was actually reporting from the ground for that one here back in Australia, but a colleague of mine went to Berlin for IFA, which is one of the biggest tech expos and trade shows in the world, really. And it's where a lot of tech companies from around the world, they get together, they announce what's coming out for the next 12 months in the world of home appliances, smart technology, and anything under that very broad umbrella. And predictably, as has been the case the last few years, there was a lot of home robotics appliances, including things that are already in our homes and things that may enter our homes over the next 12 months or in the next few years. And a lot of that did include, you know, new

0: versions of robot vacuums, robot mowers, robot pool cleaners, and a lot of them have arms now, which is something that's quite different to what we've potentially been used to in recent years gone by.
1: Hang on, a robot vacuum with arms, isn't it meant to be able to fit through tiny gaps that are filled with lint and other such things?
0: Yeah, traditionally they have been just quite a flat, circular little device that can fit under couches and other bits and pieces of furniture. But one of the trends that a lot of the robotics manufacturers are experimenting with at the moment is putting an arm that can retract and extend out of the robot and then retract once it's no longer needed to then pick up items off the floor. because if there's a sock on the floor or if there's something that's on the floor, then the robot would just try and navigate around it, leaving what's under the sock sort of unattended, uncleaned. But then if it's able to pick that up or pick up shoes that maybe kids or someone else has left on the floor, then it can pick them up, put them out of the way, clean the surface and get on with its job.
1: So I welcome the arm. Yeah. Let's give it two arms.
0: Yeah, absolutely. Yeah, it's okay. Great in theory. So
2: I wonder if we could teach the kids to use their arms to pick up the bits and pieces that they've left around.
1: I trust the robot. That is really quite incredible, because if the vacuum sucks it up, we know it's the death of the vacuum too. So I guess it's good motivation for the robot as well. Pool cleaners, I used to cry when I would see the 80s blue vacuum that would clean the pool that I believe still exists, the crawly that is a little bit creepy. But how has this changed? I'm curious.
0: Yeah, so that's another area that's seen a fair bit of advancement in recent years, and I think there's a lot of manufacturers at the moment who are making a big push, especially heading towards the Australian summer. A lot of these robotic pool cleaners are getting smarter, using a lot of the navigation technology and advancements that have been seen in home robot vacuums and applying that to swimming pools, so they can intelligently navigate the walls and the undersides of swimming pools to be able to comprehensively clean everything. And then there are some robot pool cleaners that can even float to the surface and skim the surface, sucking up leaves, sand, dust, dirt, other little bits of sediment to prevent that from actually entering the pool in the first place or getting to the bottom of the pool. So the idea is that if you make a one-off investment in one of these to begin with, then that will save you time and money in the long run compared to doing it yourself or potentially paying for someone to professionally do it over time, which is, it's the idea is to try and automate a lot of the tasks that perhaps we might not want to spend our time doing and doing more leisurely things with our time. That's the theory, at least.
1: Yes, using the pool for swimming, not cleaning. It's a quarter past. It's Nightlife with Christine Layton. My guests are Chris Button, the gadget guy, and we've got Gianni Di Giovanni in the 774 studios as well. Two very expert tech daddies, I guess we could say, because Gianni is known as Tech Daddy in WA, just for the record. But look, we've got lots of techs coming in, and the numbers remain the same tonight, 1300 800 222, or send me a text on 0467 922 702. Tell me about the smartest device in your home. Can I bring on a talkback caller? I've got Tracy from Moonee Ponds who wants to weigh in, gentlemen. Hi, Tracy.
3: Oh, hi, Christine. Hi, Chris. Hi, Gianni. Listen, hi. They're all smarter than me, all of them. I have to go to ChatGPT and take photos of practically everything and say, what's going on here? And then he leads me astray. So the induction cooker, the coffee pod machine, I don't know what happens with the machine that's at my door that I let people in the apartment. It's got all of these buttons. I have no idea what they are.
1: Oh, do you have a CCTV doorbell?
3: To let people in, I'd have to go downstairs.
1: Is it a video camera doorbell?
3: Yes.
1: Yeah, I understand. So what is the smartest device in your house, Tracy?
3: I reckon it'd be that or the induction cooker, yeah. And at least with the induction cooker and the pod, I think rather than throw things out the window, turning off and on is the way I get things usually, maybe.
2: That works pretty well.
0: Yeah.
1: Tracy, you have sent in a photo of your hand to the text line. You're holding a cigarette, but you've also got a tattoo on the back of your hand. It, it,

0: almost looks like it is
1: a motherboard.
0: Yeah. What's that about?
1: Well, I'm the mummy dom, I suppose. No, it's a homage. It's my only tat. It's a homage to Seven of Nine from Star Trek, but it's more about, I suppose, the journey. My grandmother used a washboard, and I use artificial intelligence, and yet I think we're dumber than we were 100 years ago.
0: Yes, I would have to agree. What do you think, gentlemen?
2: I think, yeah, that's really interesting, because I know there are a lot of studies, particularly with the use of artificial intelligence at the moment, linked with people perhaps not applying as much critical thinking skills as they once were. So I think, you know, there are some times where the old ways are best, and it's always best to you know, we can always ask ChatGPT, or we can ask you know, these various technology platforms for a little bit of help here and there. But it's also good to use the good old noggin and think things through as well. But
3: It's a bit like a muscle, I think, in many respects with all those sorts of things. You've got to practice it, and much with anything, like in technology, right? If you spend a bit of time practicing with what you've got, you'll get better at it, right? Mm. And don't be too afraid. It's most, you know, devices, for example. We're even thinking about an oven tonight, as you were saying, Tracy, about what we were trying to turn the heat on. We're in accommodation that is away from where we are at the moment, so we're trying to, how do we get the heat on this thing? But yeah, we were like, let's just keep you know, changing things, and we eventually got it up and running. So yeah, I think you got to be brave, and you can use these new things as tools, but it's also good to just press a few buttons every now and then.
0: I'm getting lots of text messages from people with really smart devices. Sean in Mount Gambier said, I have a solar-powered electric gate with an add-on module holding a 4G SIM card. I can ring or SMS the gate anywhere, from anywhere in the world, to open or close it. I can watch my Wi-Fi connected security cameras. I installed the whole lot myself, including the gate and the motor, which is really impressive. And I know there's
3: very cool
0: CCTVs, there's solar-powered CCTV now as well. I've got lots of questions about these robotic lawn mowers. Can we go there, Chris? Because they freak me out.
2: Yeah, we absolutely can. And I suppose similar to the concept behind robot vacuums is the idea is the robot mower will be able to create a map of your lawn or your yard or various yards, if you have a front yard and a backyard or separated yards, and it will be able to automatically mow the lawn on a regular basis. And I haven't gone hands-on, or perhaps hands-on might not be the greatest choice of words to use with a robot mower. You probably don't want to get your hands too near them while operating them. But the idea is that they are an ongoing maintenance device. So if your lawns are already looking a little bit overgrown, then it's probably best to use a manual mower with them. But then once you get your lawn to the length that you want, robot mowers can be quite effective at just maintaining that and just taking a little bit off the top every day or every couple of days, whatever cadence it is. And it depends on the time of year as well, how often you should mow the lawns with these devices. But again, it's a case of an appliance that can potentially automate a chore that maybe some people don't want to do. But I also know, and speaking from my own experience from my father, who loves taking care of his lawn, there are plenty of people who would still like to do the job themselves. Oh, but the option is there. The option is there.
0: And, I mean, I'll be convinced when I see the curators at the MCG using it for the pitch ahead of cricket season. But are there anti-theft mechanisms? Because we've got a neighbour who has one, and I always wonder if, you know, somebody's tried to run off with it. That would be a great teenage prank. But, yeah, how does that work?
2: Yeah, so I do know there are some robot lawnmowers. I don't know if all of them include this, but I imagine most of them would, because naturally this is a good thing to be thinking about, is that some robot lawnmowers can establish a geofence, so they can identify when they've been taken beyond their established area.
3: Beyond their actual fence.
2: Yeah, but beyond their actual fence. Or if your front yard doesn't have a fence, if it's an unfenced front yard, then you can identify, okay, via either GPS or satellite or whichever technology this particular mower might use. It can then identify, okay, this has been taken beyond its virtual boundary. It will sound an alarm and also shut down operations. So it's essentially useless to whoever

0: just to run off and nick it.
1: Do you know what would get someone to drop that immediately?
0: Yeah.
1: Startup operation straight away while it's in someone's hand. They're putting that thing down immediately. That's the best anti-theft device anyway.
2: I don't know if they'd get that across the line in terms of, you know, OCHELP health and safety.
1: Probably, probably not.
2: 1300 800 222. Christine Layton on Nightlife. You are hearing the voice of Chris Button, the gadget guy. And we've got Gianni Di Giovanni, who is a tech journalist at the ABC. We're talking about the latest domestic tech trends. And look, do we really need screens on our fridges? I mean, I thought ice machines were a bit much, but vision tech is huge now, isn't it, Chris?
0: It is. So incorporating screens on the front of fridges sometimes, I think some fridges include displays that are in excess of 20 inches in size, which is the size of like a small computer monitor and larger than the screens on most, well, pretty well all consumer laptops. So it's quite a large display. And then a lot of these fridges also include cameras on the inside, so you can see the contents of your fridge without opening the door, which you might think on the surface that's a little bit redundant perhaps. If you're there, just open the door. But the idea is that if you're at the shops getting your groceries and you've missed something on your list, or you can't remember, do I still have a
1: carton of custard?
0: A carton of custard that's still in date, then the fridge can communicate that to your smartphone, communicate that via Wi-Fi, and you can check the contents of your fridge from wherever you are, which sounds quite wild when you say it out loud.
2: But there are, I won't name companies, but there are apps that have smart baskets. Depending on what you've recently ordered in terms of groceries, it can try and predict what you need next. Have you seen that from one of the big retailers?
0: Yeah, there are certainly some out there that will examine and analyze the contents of your fridge using various generative AI technologies, algorithms, and whatever platforms they incorporate to provide recipe suggestions and provide personalized ideas based on, well, here's what you have in the fridge, here's what you could potentially make, or if you just go and get this extra ingredient or two, you've got enough to make a spaghetti bolognese or something else along those lines to potentially help you be able to get what you need. And another one of the things that these companies are pushing is that it could potentially help with food wastage, in terms of if you've got a bunch of carrots in the back of the crisper drawer that you've forgotten about, the fridge could say, hey, these are on the way out, let's use them for something, could be very helpful for me, who has a habit and a history of leaving veggies a little bit long in the fridge beyond their use-by date.
2: Yeah, I don't know if I want to be nagged by the fridge, but Gianni, what are your thoughts on this?
1: Yeah, I don't mind the idea of this. I think this is a really cool way to do it, especially I think I like the idea of if there is some smarts in there in order to determine what you've got. Because that's a big thing. Often, if you've run in after work, go into the shops trying to pick something up, and go, "Oh, actually, if I just got a capsicum or whatever, then I would be able to make whatever I needed." So, yeah, I quite like the idea of that, but I'm sort of a bit on your page there, Christine, that I don't want any more beeping from my fridge.
2: Yeah, that's right.
1: Unless it's open, you know, then I would like to close the fridge door, and that's it. But that's the sort of beeping I only want, rather than it sort of pinging me at work or something like that.
2: Definitely. So, 1300 800 222. We're having a brilliant session on domestic appliance tech. There are some crazy new trends, but I want to hear about the smartest device in your house. David in Canberra has a story for you both. Hi, David.
3: Hello. Would you like me to be brief or more expansive?
2: Oh, it's somewhere in between.
3: Here we go. I have a fridge, the third one in a row, where I have to keep monitoring by physically visiting the freezer in this fridge because it's where I keep frozen food.
2: Mm-hmm.
3: This is annoying, and I normally keep a thermometer in the freezer. It died, that one. I went searching for a new thermometer to put in a freezer, and I came home with a beautiful gadget. It is in two parts, only costs $50, and it is firstly a transmitter, a temperature transmitter that sits in the freezer, and then I am looking at indoors in the comfort of my lounge at the receiver, which has a display screen and shows

0: the cold increasing in the freezer. My fridge or freezer sits in a Colobond or metal garage. It's a big garage, and I have got a fan also behind the fridge as necessary to try and cool it down when the back plate gets hot. But this $50 purchase is a wonderful idea, which allows me, in the comfort of being in the home, to see how cold or how warm that damn outside freezer is getting.
1: If I need
2: to store anything, I know where I'm taking it, because you're obviously going to be well across of any changes in environmental conditions. So
1: I love that. I love the dedication. Not everyone would do that. In fact, I dare say some people are going to phone up and try and donate you a freezer after that, David, because it shouldn't take that much. But there is some amazing technology out there. Can I bring on another caller? We've got John in Sydney who wants to tell you about a robotic window cleaner. Hi, John.
3: Hello, Christine.
1: Hi, tell me about this.
3: Well, I bought this robotic window cleaner a month ago. It's got two pads on it. One each independently operate as a suction pad. So they rotate, and what you do is that you charge it up, and then you have these pads which have microfiber covers on them, spray them with window cleaner, turn the device on, put it on the window till it starts to suction, then it holds into the corner of the window where you place it, and then press the go button. It goes right around the window and cleans every bit of the window, and then comes back to the spot where you put it on. But the beauty of it is, particularly when you might have high windows outside, that you can just reach the bottom. All you've got to do is just put it onto the bottom of the window and then set it off.
1: I've seen these advertised, and I must say I've been sceptical, especially because one of them was from, I guess, a low cost store. John, let's put it that way. Is it is it battery powered?
3: Yes, it is. Yeah. Oh. Well, it's battery powered, but it also has the battery is a standby battery, but there's a power pack that drives it.
1: You can recharge it. That's incredible. Thank you, John. Gianni and Chris, robot window cleaners. Have you tried them?
4: I have worked with a bunch of people on Gadget Guy who have reviewed them for the site, and there are some really good and really reliable ones out there. And there's one reviewer in particular. Shout out to Alice Clark, who is a regular guest on Download This Show. She recently reviewed a robotic window cleaner that did a fantastic job of cleaning her apartment windows, even the exterior of her apartment windows, and she's multiple floors up in a Melbourne apartment. So if this thing falls off the window, it's
1: that's cool.
2: It's a news story.
4: It's causing some damage. But no, this thing reliably remained suctioned onto the window and did a fantastic job of cleaning her windows that she couldn't reach manually. So there are some really good robotic window cleaners out there. So it does look like one of those things where you think, how good a job could it really do?
1: Yeah.
4: But there are some legitimately good robots out there that can clean your windows for you.
1: Wow. Well, that's one job I'd be happy to pass over. And we are talking about the smartest device in your home. You can take this seriously or not. 1300 800 222 or 0467 922 702. Mark in Manjimup said, Christine, I've just started reading a novel about the lives of household smart appliances. I've been meaning to read this. It's called The Infinite Sadness of Small Appliances by Glenn Dixon, and I've heard it's brilliant. Now, Monica in Coogee said, the smartest technological thing in my house is my cat Tinkerbell. She can do everything with a keyboard, fix my phone and TV. And Georgie, my technology I love is the simple saucepan on a normal stovetop. I'm in my mid-40s and never owned a microwave. No microwaves in our food. Three kids, never wanted one. Look at that. Yeah, everyone's saying buy a new freezer as well to poor David in Canberra.
2: If it's an outdoor shed freezer, I think I can understand why David is spending the time monitoring it with his cool gadget.
1: Definitely. Ovens. While we're in the kitchen, can we talk about pyrolytic ovens? Because,

0: I get all sus about new technology until it's something like this, something that can clean itself, and then I'm on board. Could save you $500 in your end of lease clean as well. How do they work exactly?
1: So my general broad understanding of pyrolytic ovens is that they're essentially a type of oven that uses a form of self-cleaning technology by using pretty well extreme heat. So the pyrolytic ovens that I've read about can do a self-cleaning cycle that ratchets the heat up between about 400 to 500 degrees Celsius. So we're talking very high temperatures here. You wouldn't want to, touch the oven while it's in operation, obviously. And the idea is that it gets so hot that it gets away any baked on messes like caked on sauce or grease stains and essentially reduces them to ash that you can then, once the oven has finished the self-cleaning cycle,
2: you push in your robot vacuum cleaner.
1: I probably wouldn't suggest that, once it's cooled down and safe to open and touch, you can open the oven up and just simply wipe away, or even get a regular vacuum, vacuum, into getting rid of the ash and the remnants of whatever messes are in there that you might otherwise have had to apply a lot of elbow grease and a lot of scrubbing, and even then might not have gotten some of those pesky messes out of the oven.
0: I find it really quite interesting. And I guess the technology came out a few years ago, but it's becoming more widespread. Is that right?
1: Yeah, so it's still a relatively new technology, and like a lot of technologies that are more recent in nature, they do tend to be on the pricier side. So I've seen some ovens, pyrolytic ovens, that start anywhere from around $2,000 upwards, so they are on the higher end of the scale and can go well into the thousands of dollars. So they are available for people to buy, but they are more expensive than ovens that don't have this pyrolytic technology or any self-cleaning technology at all.
0: Yep, that makes sense. We are talking about domestic appliance tech trends on Nightlife. You're with Christine Layton. My guests are Chris Button and Gianni Di Giovanni. And I really want to ask you both about the reading glasses with inbuilt cameras, because everyone has an opinion on these. And there was a piece out today in The Guardian, wasn't there, Chris, about the company who made some of them?
1: Yes, there was, and I believe I'd need to get the name of the company so I get that correct. But essentially, the latest story is that it's not necessarily the company who manufactures the glasses, the glasses that were sold quite cheaply at a major retailer earlier in the year, but it's the company that makes the software that the glasses use, so the app and the software that the glasses connect to, which forms a lot of the smart functionality and smart features that these camera-equipped glasses can take advantage of. And my understanding, and from this report in The Guardian, was the Australian Privacy Commissioner is looking into, is opening an investigation into this company because they haven't responded to inquiries about things like privacy and data collection activities. And so the important thing is, because this investigation has just been opened up, there's nothing that really can be concluded one way or another at this point, but it does sort of add another chapter to the story that we're seeing unfold about a lot of the challenges, all of the debate and the privacy considerations around smart glasses, glasses that include cameras, or any wearable technology that involves some form of cameras or microphones or tracking type of technology.
0: Yeah, definitely. And we know that some local councils, particularly in New South Wales, have banned them altogether. They've been banned from schools in WA. Gianni, what's your take on the reading glasses with inbuilt cameras?
2: Well, look, I think it's one of those things where it can be an incredibly assistive piece of technology. We hear from a lot of listeners that by using the smart glasses, they can actually get, if they're have limited sight, for example, or are blind, they can use the glasses to actually describe what they're looking at in front of them, and that can be a really helpful and transformative piece of technology. But like any piece of technology, there are obviously good uses and bad uses

0: these things. And I think this is why there is that hesitation around their uses, because they can be used to, in you know, probably quite private environments, be used to film people and record people without their consent. So I think that's why, you know, there needs to be a sort of a good think about how these pieces of technology fit into our lives. And, you know, we all know that the use of technology often outpaces any rules or regulations that are coming afterwards to try and sort of curtail that or control it and put it into an environment that is you know, much more, you know, safe for the vast majority of people. So, yeah, I think, you know, it can't be I am sort of not in the camp where these things should be completely demonized, and some people totally understand why you would want to do that, but I think it should almost be like a bit like a prescription, right? If you need a prescription when you go get your glasses done and you need it to be assistive in that way, that it could potentially come through your optometrist, and that's where I think some of these things could be quite helpful.
1: Right.
0: That may be one way that we could potentially control this technology and make sure that it is, you know, like a pair of glasses is really an assistive piece of technology. As someone who's a bespectacled fellow myself, you know, without them, I am limited. So by having maybe that as an option, that could be something that could be quite good way to manage that.
1: That's a very clever idea. Now, on the text line, 0467 922702, Ian from Mandurah said, I don't understand why there are no robot yard cleaners or sweepers available. They work for lawns, pools and windows. But aren't there... Oh, no, I suppose it's not a robot vacuum, is it? But you can get like a garden vacuum. I've seen those. Maybe because it's too complicated when you've got gum nuts involved. I don't know. What do you say, guys?
2: Yeah, that's an interesting one. And I think, yeah, a very good point, in fact. And perhaps that's a functionality that robot mowers could expand to include the sweeping and taking care of, like, leaf litter and outdoor, you know, a lot of the things that build up on paths and
1: gardens
2: as well.
1: You both go and quit your jobs and get into business doing this. There's another text that says, I have a pyrolytic oven from a well-known brand. Recently, the glass smashed when it was this cleaning mode. If you don't clean before putting it in pyrolytic mode, the glass commonly smashes with extreme heat.
0: Wow.
2: Ooh, not good at all.
1: Whoa.
0: Maybe text us the details of that. That sounds interesting.
1: Yeah, that's right. And definitely read the instructions first, I guess. Mm. That's something that I sometimes skip. Anne in Brunswick said, I love my aircon controller. It turns my phone into a remote control and I can set the timers, monitor room temperatures and adjust the settings from anywhere, even set it to come on as I approach home so my house is warm when I arrive. Works with any aircon that has an infrared controller. Have you heard of this, Chris, Gianni?
2: That's a really, really great idea and a really helpful one that you can get some rather inexpensive, like sort of infrared, not trackers, but infrared sort of converters or devices to
0: bridge the gap between more old-fashioned style of, you know, point a remote at a device and use a remote control. And it can actually, they have them for a number of the smart home protocols that they have, where you can sort of point it at your device, like an air conditioner or something else that you might have with an infrared remote, and it can connect up to the smart device. And as you said, like, that listener there can be, having it set up so that when you're on the way home, turn the air conditioner on. And that's a pretty nifty thing. And I really like that rather than going and actually replacing a perfectly working device just for the new features, you can actually sort of retrofit some of these things. And you may well remember that, in a lot of, American homes, they, usually run with a thermostat through central heating and all of those sorts of things. And some apartments may have that situation here as well. But the one of the big first smart devices was the Nest thermostat, which actually was a retrofit thermostat, which made your thermostat in your house smart, but used your old heating pipes. It's a really long tradition in smart technology to have a bit of a retrofit to make something smart. And, it's a cool idea.
2: And it cuts back on e-waste as well, because there's no point replacing or getting rid of perfectly functional technology when you can just tweak it with a rather, a reasonably inexpensive add-on to make it work with the rest of your more modern appliances and devices. So I think, that's a really smart idea.
1: We have had some brilliant text messages, I have to say. I love having the entire country with us on Nightlife. We're

0: 15 minutes away from news. Jenny on the text line 0467 922 702 said, I live in country Victoria and my local golf club now has 3 robot mowers that do the entire site.
1: Oh, cool.
0: I work security, so the first time I heard them or saw one of them before they were officially announced, I was a bit surprised and amused. So it was a bit weird seeing lights roaming around the course at night.
1: Feels a bit like, Close Encounters of the Third Kind. If you see knights in the middle of the night, they're whirring machines.
0: And no one's told you. Could you imagine?
1: Yeah.
0: And Colin said, my fridges require you to open the door to use their fast cool setting. Thus, you let a whole lot of cold air out in order to fast cool. So it's a really slow cool or a warm fast feature. Plus, you have to hold the fast cool button down for around 5 seconds or so for it to set the fast cool. And sometimes after the long press, there's a glitch and you have to long press it all over again, by which time you're cursing the machine. I'm impressed you even typed that out, Colin.
2: that whole process sort of defeats the process, doesn't it?
1: I think you just keep the fridge door closed, don't you?
2: Yeah. And you get the net same result in the
1: Pretty
2: end,
1: much,
2: I think so.
0: Yeah, definitely. Ironically, somebody said, where is Philip Clark? And his studio is getting a reboot right now, which is why you've got Christine Layton. I thought we'd talk about technology, smart tech, even though, you know, a lot of us still, myself as well, I still have a very dumb home and I kind of love it. I mean, do we need all these things, guys? What do you think?
2: I think with some of the things that we've covered off, some of them are great accessibility tools, because I think some of the things like robot vacuums and things that can take care of some of the manual labour around the home for people who may have disabilities, or, for example, my partner who has various chronic pain and chronic illness conditions, doing the vacuuming could knock her out for the rest of the day. So that's something that can be genuinely really, really helpful. But I'm with you, Christine, in terms of I think there are still plenty of things that are done best kept dumb, for lack of a better word. So I think there are things where, you know, there can be genuine time savers and things that can help save on manual labour. But then there's benefit to having manual or a more personal level of control over some of our devices as well. I don't think we need to have everything done for us, but there are some nice, you know, sometimes it's just fun to play with some of this technology. and I think that's as good a reason as any with some of these devices. A little bit of fun, a little bit of practicality, but then also making sure that you do a little bit of the work yourself as well. I think is the way to go.
0: Definitely. Dallas in Tasmania said, my friend has an astronomy observatory in his backyard and he can control it from anywhere in the world with his smartphone. He can ask it to photograph the stars, galaxies, and close when finished. It also detects rain and will turn itself off, which is very impressive.
2: Nice.
0: And Annie said, I have 5 grandchildren under 4. My best thing is the baby monitor. And they're very fancy now, aren't they?
2: Yeah, there are some very, very smart ones, almost sort of like some of the smart security cameras you can get. You can get ones that are specifically designed to function as baby monitors, and they make sure that it's like a very secure, very like encrypted protocol, so that, you know, obviously you want to ensure security and privacy, especially if a device is monitoring or keeping track of family members, especially children. But they can be very, very handy at making sure that the kids are, happy and healthy and staying out of trouble as well.
0: And they can record videos. They can record during the night. There have been some interesting things revealed by these cameras. What do you think, Gianni?
1: Yeah, look, I would tend to be with those sort of devices actually probably a bit more cautious. I think with many of them, a lot of the advances that have come through with these smart baby monitors in particular, there are ones that kind of work without the internet. And they're still pretty good, and they actually are just like a local little broadcast within your area. So that could be something to consider. Well, even though, you know, you could go for the brand new whiz bang, this does all that stuff, and it's got an app and all those sorts of things. Maybe think about what is the best high quality version that doesn't have to connect to the internet as well. And that could be a good device that's relatively smart, but also a little bit safer than having to worry about that particular company getting breached or any recordings getting lost or anything like that. So it's always one of those things where, you know, you do sometimes want to be a little bit like one step forward, maybe, you know, take it cautiously and not throw in too much just so that, you're trading convenience for a bit of risk. That's one of the things I always consider.
0: Very true. 10 minutes to news. You are hearing the voice of Gianni Di Giovanni, who is one of our tech writers at the ABC. And we've got Chris Button, the gadget guy. We've got 10 minutes left with them. So if you have a smart device at home that you want to tell them about, 1300 800 222, or send me a text on 0467 922 702. There's also that cot, I won't mention the brand name, that can rock your baby to sleep, monitor its heart rate, listen to its heartbeat in the feet. I don't know what else it does, because I couldn't bring myself to use it. But it's crazy to think that cots can do that now.
2: Yeah, I haven't encountered this particular cot, so that's quite a new one to me. And I don't have kids, but I can't imagine I'd have a desire to know all of that data or information about my child. I think
1: it suits certain types of parents. You know, some parents really like to have all that information at hand, and particularly if you've got, you know, certain concerns that you need to be aware of, and you want to do all those monitoring and all that sort of thing. So I can sort of understand. Mm. But much like anything, sometimes you can be sold a device because you go, oh, well, this thing's going to do anything, any of my particular worries, this will solve it. Mm. And you know, you need to kind of just be careful about that, because I think it's very easy to overspend and go all in on something and then go, actually, I never really ended up using that. Yeah. I tried to get him to put it to sleep, and, you know, the baby just wanted to go in the car as we drove around. So,
0: so that old chestnut, yes.
1: Yeah, that old chestnut.
0: I know
1: yeah.
0: that one well. Bob from Orange makes a very good point. No one has talked about smart TVs. I love mine, no Ariel. What is technology doing in this area, Chris?
2: Yes, so smart TVs have been around for a little while now, and again, that's another device that can be connected to the internet or not. You can set it up however you want, but essentially you can download all of your favorite streaming apps, including ABC iView, which gets a lot of work out in my house, watching Portrait Artist of the Year. Just a little recommendation there. You can, you know, watch your favorite streaming shows, you can connect gaming consoles, you can connect a lot of things to TVs, you know, without needing an aerial, which is very convenient. And a lot of one of the new things that's coming out in TVs at the moment, and this is something I haven't spent a lot of time with, so I haven't necessarily tested its effectiveness or how useful it is, but the generative AI trend is making its way into TVs, where you can interface, you can interact, you can sort of, you've been able to, I suppose, control your TV via voice for a little while, but the idea now is that you can speak in sort of natural language instead of trying to use specific keywords to navigate through a TV. You can say, hey, can you please turn the brightness down? And the TVs that are embedded with this technology can go through the settings and either automatically bring that setting to the front for you, or they can change the brightness based on your voice command, which sometimes, if you've tried changing the settings on a lot of modern TVs, you might have got a little bit lost on the way, because they can get quite complex and labyrinth with how many settings there are and how deeply buried they are in various menus. So that's something that's on the horizon and is in some modern TVs now, which could potentially make operating TVs a little bit easier. And there are some, I'd say, more superfluous features, like if you're watching a movie, you can't remember the name of the actor, you can ask the TV, hey, what's the name of this actor? What else have they been in? And they can identify, you know, stills and frames from what you're watching to identify some of these things.
0: Yeah, wow. We can use technology for other things, surely. Pete Burns has asked, I'm sure you're all aware of the big name vacuum cleaner brand that has just released a toothbrush. It's genuinely impressive technology, but with a price tag of $800, at what point has this gone too far? $800?
1: I'd say about $800 is probably too far.
2: I think I probably paid $700 less for my electric toothbrush. Yeah. But I'm familiar with the toothbrush in question, and it's, yeah, a lot of the technology is very cutting edge, and on paper it sounds very impressive, but that is a lot of money to pay for a single toothbrush. So you'd want to get a decent amount of life out of that, I'd say.
0: Yeah, and there's another brand who's got a $700, hairdryer, and I have to say, yeah, it's it's not flash. Matthew said, I have a work colleague who has a digital photo frame that is connected over Wi-Fi. It allows her extended family living in different countries to upload

0: new photos to her photo frame at any time. It's great, easy to keep family in touch, particularly more elderly people who may not be on social media. Matthew, who is listening from far north Sweden. How good is that? Thank you,
1: nice,
0: Matthew.
1: Nice, that's great.
0: Yeah, and until you accidentally upload a photo that shouldn't be on that frame. Hello, Grandma.
1: Enjoy.
2: I might not interrogate that one any further.
0: I haven't done it. I'm just saying it could happen to anyone. So
3: it could happen
0: careful.
3: To anyone.
0: That's right. Warwick, who's in Bywong in New South Wales, said, having returned from France, I can highly recommend the smartphone language translators. Great for interpreting menus. Have either of you tried those?
1: Yeah, there's quite a few interesting ones now, and they work by just you point your camera at a bit of text and it will automatically switch in the correct text for you. So, yeah, not actually that new. It's been around for quite a long time, but they're getting much, much better now.
2: Yeah, I think that's the big thing, is that this technology has been around for a little while, but I think especially with large language models and the technology powering a lot of the generative AI platforms at the moment, they are trying to get a lot better at translating more varieties of languages quicker in real time using text, images, and also real time via voice as well, which is something that if you've got a modern phone within the last 2 or 3 years, a lot of them are built in with this technology, which is quite fascinating, especially for traveling overseas.
1: And they're getting much better at actually interpreting the context of writing that's on these things as well, so that instead of just directly translating it, we'll probably actually correctly translate it to what the meaning behind these things are as well. So, yeah, very, very nifty. Worth trying out, actually, if you ever pick up like a packet of something that you might have picked up in the shops, which has got some foreign language on the back of it. That's probably the easiest way you'll probably have access to it. And look for like a translation app on your phone. You can try it out there.
0: Oh, but then it takes the fun out of saying bonjour really badly to a French person and then seeing their reaction. On the text line, this one says, I live in central Queensland and I have a robot lawnmower, which I love, as I don't have to be out in the summer sun, which is great as I've had quite a few skin cancers removed. Plus, since I have solar panels, my yard is mowed for free. So that's a really
1: very cool,
0: that's a good way to look at it, hey?
2: And, definitely.
0: There was another really good one. Nat said, agreed with certain parents needing the cot that rocks babies to sleep and monitors heartbeats. They said, as soon as we left NICU, we said bye-bye to the high-tech monitors. And that's a very good point. Some parents use it to monitor for SIDS, and, you know, parents who have had early losses would need it as well. And Jenny said, personally, I avoid too much newer tech, especially with AI where possible. I was born in the 60s. I've seen Terminator too many times, and I've seen too many videos online of robots going off the rails and attacking their creators. I am happy to stay less tech-savvy and use my brain and brawn. And Jenny makes it. Very good point.
2: Yeah, and that's the thing, is I think as we're seeing a lot of different devices that are having quote-unquote AI added to them that worked perfectly fine before they had any sort of AI technology added as well. So I think we'll probably reach a point where perhaps some of these companies realise not everyone wants AI in absolutely everything. There are some potentially good use cases like the language translation we just spoke about, but there are other times where perhaps not everything needs AI in it all the time.
0: Yeah, well, famous last words. We'll see how that comment dates. We have news coming up, but it's been so much fun speaking to both of you. Gianni Di Giovanni, thanks for coming into the studios.
1: You're very welcome. Thank you.
0: And Chris Button, Gadget Guy, we'll chat to you soon.
2: Thank you for having me.
0: Look at that. Two wonderful tech nerds at your disposal. Thank you for impressing them with your smart devices that you have around the home. After the news, we are going to be talking about news. We have the Nightlife News Breakdown coming for you. Katina Curtis is going to be your guest. We're also going to chat to your good friend Ian Verinder, ABC's Chief Business Correspondent in Economics. Here's a story to tell you, a story of redemption about a man who is looking forward to this Friday, and I'll tell you why. And in our health segment, when should you present to an emergency department if you are having a mental health crisis? It's something we don't often talk about. I wonder if you have a story to share. The numbers remain the same, 0467 922 702 or 1300 800 222.

0: You've got Christine Leighton with Nightlife. And of course, after that, we will have the Mighty Challenge as well. So do not move far from your phones. 1300 800 222. It's time for news.
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0: ABC News with David Rollins. Australia's National Science Agency has formed a partnership with a major pharmaceuticals giant to find new ways to prepare the country for biosecurity risks. The CSIRO and Moderna will establish a pipeline of research programs under the five-year arrangement, which is aimed at developing measures to protect Australia from emerging infectious diseases. Defence Minister Richard Marles says it's important for the country's national resilience that Australia can respond quickly and effectively to biosecurity threats. Israelis have held a moment of silence to mark 3 years since the October 7 Hamas attacks, which killed around 1,200 people and saw 251 others taken hostage. Israel's subsequent war on Gaza has since reportedly killed more than 74,000 Palestinians. And despite a ceasefire struck last year, Israeli airstrikes and attacks have continued. Sultana Hillis is displaced from eastern Gaza and says she just wants safety.
1: We have no shelter. We wonder whether one place or another is safe. Warplanes are everywhere and the bombing and strikes are constant. There is no food, no safety, nothing at all.
0: Former Australian soldiers say the Mount Bundy Defence Training Base near Darwin has rough terrain and hot, humid conditions following the death of young Corporal Brendan Hannam. The Defence Minister Richard Marles is asking the Defence Force Chief to review the death and other fatal training incidents for risk factors including fatigue. Darwin-based Army veteran Sam Weston says heat stress and fatigue were regular risks when he trained the base. He says the training conditions at Mount Bundy and other Australian facilities need to be harsh in order to prepare troops for lethal combat overseas.
2: I mean, look at where we've been deployed. You know, most places we've been deployed have been hot, dusty, unhabitable places. So, yeah, sadly, that you need that type of training to prepare yourself for the real thing.
0: A funeral with full police honours has been held in Sydney for 20-year-old Constable Mia Lay. Danuta Kazaki reports.
3: The funeral was held at St Andrew's Cathedral in Sydney's CBD this afternoon, followed by a guard of honour led by several mounted police and hundreds of police officers marching while members of the public lined nearby Bathurst Street in the 20-year-old's honour. Police Commissioner Mal Lanyon announced the young officer would be granted posthumously two police medals.
4: Today we gather not only to mourn Mia's passing, but also to celebrate her life and the remarkable impact she made in such a short time.
3: Constable Lay was a passenger in a police car that hit a tree in Redfern while responding to a job last month.
0: The federal government's controversial private health insurance changes are on shaky ground after the Greens sent its strongest signal yet that it would not back the legislation in its current form. Here's National Health reporter Stephanie Dalzell.
5: The government plans to wind back the rebate those aged 65 and over receive on their private health cover, saving about $3 billion to spend elsewhere in the aged care system. With the Coalition already vowing to block the legislation in the Senate, Labor needs the Greens to pass the bill. Today, a Labor-led inquiry endorsed the proposal, but the Greens say they have serious concerns about the bill in its current form. The ABC understands the minor party is looking at different options to amend the legislation, such as exempting pensioners from the changes.
0: The mother of a teenager who was arrested in dramatic scenes on the Monash Freeway yesterday has accused police of brutality. Here's court reporter Christian Silva.
6: The 16-year-old was one of six arrested by heavily armed police near Chadstone yesterday. It was a police operation that brought traffic on the freeway to a standstill. The teenagers are accused of car thefts and home invasions. This afternoon, the mother of one of the boys told the children's court his arrest had been brutal, with police pointing guns at his head. She said he hadn't received proper medical treatment in custody either. The cases of four teenagers were adjourned this afternoon, while a 19-year-old pleaded guilty to theft and was jailed for 1 month.
0: Prosecutors argue an 88-year-old man who stabbed his wife to death in Canberra South in 2024 still presents a risk to the community. Harry Frost has more.
7: With a likely diagnosis of dementia, Manfred Yule was found unfit to plead to a charge of murder in the ACT Supreme Court. Last month, the court found beyond reasonable doubt he'd killed his wife Wanda at the couple's Gordon home and must now set a nominal sentence.
0: ABC News.
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8: Oh, it's nice to be with you. The numbers remain the same, 1300 800 222 for Nightlife, and the text line is 0467 922 702. Next, I have Katina Curtis, Senior Political Correspondent for Capital Brief, with your Nightlife News Breakdown. Your longtime regular friend of Nightlife, Ian Verinder, will join me to talk economics. And in your health segment, a chat about psychiatric health, because we all know what to do if someone breaks a leg at a footy game, but what happens if you have a loved one in crisis, or if your partner starts hearing voices just after the birth of your first child? Our nation's emergency departments are equipped to handle acute psychiatric cases, and it's Mental Health Week, so we'll have an explainer coming shortly.
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8: Following yesterday's release of the Coalition's migration policy, opposition leader Angus Taylor was doing the media rounds today trying to sell his immigration vision for Australia. You might have seen it. Under the policy, which the Coalition claims is budget neutral, net overseas migration would be reduced to 100,000 people for 2 years before increasing that to 160,000 in the fourth year. The number of temporary visa holders would be reduced to 650,000 over 4 years. Angus Taylor was particularly keen to counter the criticism from many voices that the position is trying to outdo One Nation on the migration issue. This is what he had to say.
17: Our focus is on our nation, not One Nation, and what we need as a country.
8: And, you know, voices from business groups and industry sectors, many reliant on migrant labour, many from whom you might consider conservative sectors of Australian business and industry, were critical. The Master Builders Association called it crazy. The Property Council of Australia said it's hard to see how a skills gap won't develop under the plan. And the Coalition is trying to, quote, limbo dance under One Nation's migration bar. Commonwealth Bank boss Matt Common sees the plan having potential to hurt the overall economy.
18: Migration has provided an economic tailwind. Now, of course, when the infrastructure isn't able to keep pace, it creates real shortages, as it has. But these sorts of, changes and reductions generally have consequences.
8: And Andrew McKellar, Chief Executive of the Australian Chamber of Commerce and Industry, had this to say.
19: We've got to look at where are those skills shortages, how do we address the housing supply problem. And I think, you know, the concern is that in the Coalition's plan, there are deep cuts in migration. So even though they've been clever about, you know, some of the ways that they've done this, we still end up with a lower skills intake, less students coming to the country. It's going to have an impact on our growth potential in the future.
8: Leading the Nightlife News Breakdown tonight is Katina Curtis, Senior Political Correspondent for Capital Brief. Katina, hello.
20: Hi, Christine. Great to be here.
8: Nice to have you on. Now, there seems to be plenty of voices opposing the severity of the Coalition's cuts. And, you know, for that matter, many critical of Labor and One Nation's proposals too. You know, could we see community sentiment about too many migrants changing? What do you think?
20: Look, I think that probably not. I think that the people in the community who are really most concerned about this are going to be concerned no matter what any of these peak groups say. But, you know, it is interesting that, you know, there's sort of strong kind of broad support to cut the number of

0: immigrants to the country, you've actually seen that for quite a long time. And, if you just go around and say to people, is the level of migration too high? A lot of people will just say, yeah, it is. But it's kind of when you start boiling down into the nitty-gritties, no one actually wants their particular sector to be cut, and I guess that's what we've been seeing this week. The farmers don't want agriculture workers to be cut or backpackers to be curtailed. The tourism industry doesn't want cuts. The university sector doesn't want cuts. The construction sector doesn't want cuts. In WA, I know pretty much every business group just says, well, we're crying out for workers over here. Like, don't touch anything. We want more people, not fewer people. So I really don't think that when it's kind of theoretical, I don't think it's going to change the community sentiment. If it suddenly means that, a year or two down the track into this, then suddenly it's, you can't get a plumber to fix a problem at your house, or the coffees are more expensive because the local cafe can't get workers, or there's just the tourism business, the place you always go at the coast, has had to close down because it can't get staff. If it actually starts to bite in real ways, then that people kind of can see in tangible ways, then I think that might start to change minds. But I really don't think where we are at the moment, anything will change that kind of broader sentiment from quite a sizable chunk of the community that things need to slow down.
1: Yeah. And look, the universities are saying that international student fees offset lower fees for domestic students and that they supply a workforce for many, sectors of business, as well as doing the heavy lifting in research. But Angus Taylor was on commercial TV this morning arguing against listening to what he called vested interests. Here it is.
2: We will develop our policy and announce our policy based on the national interest,
1: Is there
2: not
1: any?
2: based on vested interests. I talk to business groups all the time, particularly small businesses. And right now what we are seeing is a guest worker economy. We've got to 3 million people on temporary visas in this country. We've never been anywhere near that before. And we've got to regain control. Now, it's true that there's vested interests in the economy and the country who want to see that kind of country. We've never been a guest worker country. Other countries have. We've made the choice as a country to go a different way until this government came into power. So we've got to fix it. We've got to get breathing space. We've got to get access to the people we need, the skills we need.
1: Katina, that strategy seems to be locked in. A big dramatic cut and down the torpedoes. What do you think?
0: Yes, look, I really think so. And this really is seen within the coalition as a fairly big swing from them making these commitments. Look, I mean, they're saying, oh, we're just hearing from vested interests and all of this. It does remind me actually of the response that Pauline Hanson gave in the sort of day or so after One Nation released its immigration policy. And she was like, oh, well, economists just say things and vested interests, they're always arguing for, but they don't really understand what the people want. So a similar kind of line, I guess, from Angus Taylor there. But yeah, I think they're pretty pleased with themselves for this piece of policy work. It is a very detailed policy compared to, I guess, what we've seen from the coalition in the last 18 months, and even especially compared to what it took to the last election. So I think they'll be sticking with this one.
1: Yeah, and the opposition leader was also making distinctions about the quality level of migrants, skilled versus others, and that consolidated revenue would benefit the right sorts of skilled people being allowed in. This is Angus Taylor on that point.
2: If you bring in a skilled visa holder, temporary skilled visa holder, they'll pay something like $30,000 in tax. The current guest workers we have in the economy are paying less than $10,000 in tax. So if you switch, which is what we're doing, getting more skilled workers coming to the country, it's good for the budget, it's good for the economy. We need a cut to the numbers and an improvement in the standards. And the reason you can cut the numbers and still have a balanced budget outcome and strong for the economy is because we've been bringing the wrong people into the country. When you raise the standards, they pay more tax, they make a bigger contribution, they commit to our country, and they become Australians. And that's what we want to see.
1: So that was Angus Taylor. And Katina, you know, you raised the stakes.

0: and it's higher incomes, more tax, but it comes back to the fact that aged care hospitals, tourist operators, not needing great skills. They are lower paying jobs, lower taxation, but very much needed for the economy. Is there a disconnect here in the coalition's logic on this? A highly skilled migrant, years of training, you know, will they take out the bedpans, deliver takeaway on e-bikes? I mean, a lot of them already are.
1: Yeah, I think there does seem to be a bit of a mismatch. A lot of people are pointing to that on who they say they want to come into the country and where the jobs actually are, as you say. I think one of the other points is, you know, probably anyone who's taken an Uber and had a chat with the driver would realize just how many, you know, engineers and yes, architects and accountants, highly, you know, people with high quality skills are ending up doing these basically no skilled or low skilled jobs.
0: Yes.
1: And so that qualifications recognition piece is really important. It's something that the business sector has been pointing to for a really long time. And it is something that Jim Chalmers has been talking about in the productivity package, but it does seem to be a difficult thing to turn around. I heard someone describing the other day the professional associations as cartels. And look, it's not far wrong. You know, if it sort of takes you a couple of years to get your medical degree recognized just because you got it in an overseas university, you know, that's a problem for Australia.
0: Yeah.
1: You know, I agree that we do want to make sure that the level of skills is commensurate with the, you know, sort of safety and standards that we expect in Australia, but there's got to be a much faster way to do that. And I think that would probably help a lot with some of that kind of skills mismatch piece that's being problematic.
0: You're hearing the voice of Katina Curtis, senior political correspondent for Capital Brief. In the Nightlife News Breakdown, you're with Christine Layton, backfilling Philip Clark. And look, let's move to the High Court ruling. This was huge. The landmark ruling that found planning authorities are required to consider the emissions caused by burning fossil fuels overseas when approving projects. A majority of 3 of 5 judges found in favour of the Hunter Valley Residents Group, which halted the Mount Pleasant mine expansion last year in New South Wales Court of Appeal. Environmental scientists are celebrating the decision. You know, the action was brought by a community environment group, the Denman Aberdeen Molesville Brook Scone Healthy Environment Group, or DAMSHEG as their acronym. And their president, Wendy Wales, says the decision will have national implications for how fossil fuel projects are assessed. This is what she had to say.
2: We're so grateful for this decision. We can finally make a change in direction in our laws and reflect the need to consider the climate impacts of our Scope 3 emissions from the coal that we export.
0: The group's lawyer, Elaine Johnson, also sees it as significant, and that it was a High Court majority judgment. It will force projects to take responsibility for global emissions.
3: What this case does, and the High Court of Australia, which is our apex court, has said, is that we can't simply rely on global international agreements and mechanisms to satisfy our own responsibilities and obligations.
0: However, Australia's peak mining organisation, the Minerals Council of Australia, regards the decision that global emissions must be considered when approving coal mines sets a dangerous precedent. Here is the council's CEO, Tanya Constable.
4: It will really send a shudder through anyone thinking about investing in mining in Australia. It holds Australian miners responsible for emissions that are used overseas and not used in Australia. And this sets a very bad precedent.
0: You know, it was a small community group, 4-year battle, but a big win. Was this expected?
1: Look, I think it's always, you know, people are always hopeful when they take high court appeals that they will, you know, that they'll win them. In this case, it was obviously the mining company that appealed to the High Court, so the mining company lost the appeal, which meant that the small community group won. So really, I guess it is a fairly significant ruling on that front. There still seems to be a lot of questions, legal experts still digesting how far reaching the implications

0: of this decision actually means. I think the federal minister Murray Watt says, the government's working its way through the pages and pages of reasons and trying to work out, how broad those implications are. I did think it was interesting. It was a 3-2 decision on the bench, but the three justices who all were on the majority side, they actually all wrote their own individual reasons. So that kind of can make things a little bit complicated because it means, their reasoning of how they arrived at the decision, although they arrived in the same spot, the nuances of why they think that that was the case can change things a bit as well. So it's probably just another complex layer in this ruling here.
1: Yeah, wow, that's really interesting to know. And look, a High Court majority judgment nonetheless, I mean, that makes it pretty powerful in terms of a precedent, right? How significant might it be?
0: Yeah, so the green groups, the community group obviously that won this, and the various green groups, also the Greens political party, are really saying that this ruling that the planning approval had to take into account, or not that it had to take into account the emissions, but that it needed to consider whether it should put in conditions to limit the emissions. And the particular point here is to limit the Scope 3 emissions, which is to say the emissions that are given off when the coal is exported, sold, and then burnt somewhere overseas. So not the emissions from the project itself, but kind of, I guess you might say, like the end use pollution. So this is the first time that there's been any kind of legal ruling saying that those need to be taken into account, those Scope 3 emissions. So that is very significant. But as I was saying, it is still sort of being thought through what the extent of this, how widely it applies. And I suspect probably most likely what we'll see from this is a whole lot more litigation as people try and test the limits or the parameters that the High Court's put around this.
1: Yeah, definitely. Katina Curtis is my guest on the Nightlife News Breakdown. Let's move on because the Senate Committee inquiry into AI began yesterday and continued today. OpenAI's Chief Strategy Officer, Jason Kwon, spoke yesterday. He apologised and pledged to rebuild trust after the June incident, which saw one of the tech giant's autonomous agents hack a Medicare statistics reporting service portal. The Chair of Parliament's Joint Select Committee on Artificial Intelligence and Labor MP Joe Briskie explained that safety and security is the Parliament's big concern when dealing with big AI firms. Here it is.
2: It's really important that we look at all of the issues on the table here to get the best possible outcome for Australians. I think the more that we can have control, the more that we can have a sense of influence over some of these big frontier players, the better outcomes we can achieve for our safety systems, for our defence systems, for our cybersecurity, as well as making sure it's deployed well across our economy so all Australians get to benefit.
1: And the Chief Executive of the Commonwealth Bank, Matt Comyn, also addressed the committee. He says Australians should be doing more to embrace and capitalise on the AI revolution amid concerns the benefits are being concentrated in a handful of countries.
3: It's not just about attracting a couple of $100 billion of investment. It's also about attracting the sorts of investment that's more likely to leave more highly skilled capability and workers here, to hopefully that will go on and build greater links with university and research and development. A small number of companies be started that end up being very large.
1: Katina, you and Capital Brief have been keeping an eye on the hearings. What are we learning about governments and the nation's readiness to manage the AI revolution?
0: Look, I think that the answer is the government is very keen, but we're not ready yet for it. It's probably the main takeaway. It was kind of interesting. I actually thought that OpenAI offered a fairly good masterclass in government relations. They telegraphed ahead of time, oh, we're flying a top executive out from the US to front this committee. He apologized, as you said. He had explanations for pretty much all the things, including how come OpenAI boss Sam Altman didn't raise this incident with Richard Marles when they met just a few days before the company told the government that it had happened. happened, which was apparently Sam Altman didn't know, and we're very sorry, and we've changed our internal processes for who gets told what when. They were pretty smart in how they operated that. I expected fireworks. We didn't really get fireworks.

0: neither in that appearance nor the one of Anthropic, which is the other big American AI company. And there wasn't actually that much grandstanding. These committees have turned into a bit of a place where senators and MPs can, try and make a point and clip it up and put on social media. There wasn't much of that either. So I think it really was a room full of, felt like a room full of serious people working through serious issues. And it will be quite interesting to see what they come up with in a month or so when they report back.
1: Yeah. So what are the next steps going to be in this space, Katina?
0: Yeah, so I think really the biggest issue that is still unresolved in terms of whether the AI companies set up here, their sort of full, really frontier, cutting-edge research capabilities, or whether they just basically bring the computers here that answer people's questions. If you type something into ChatGPT or Claude, and there's, a computer in a data center somewhere is providing the brain power, the chip power to answer that question, that's called inference. So what the government really wants to have the cutting edge research, the training of models done here. The companies are basically saying at the moment, the way that Australia's copyright laws are, they can only bring inference here. They can't bring the training. So I think that that is still the biggest unresolved question. It really listening yesterday and half the day yesterday was taken up by rights holders, authors, musicians, journalists. The couple of bosses from the ABC turned up, who are really arguing, that they don't want to give up any, don't want any movement on copyright. Our laws are fit for purpose at the moment. We just need to make them easier to enforce. And you kind of have the AI companies on the other hand saying, we'd really just want to hoover up everyone's data that we haven't got already. I was struck listening to it. I thought it was actually quite a lot like the environmental law debate that was being had about a year ago. Two seemingly intractable positions completely opposed to each other. And the answer is going to have to be somewhere in the middle, and everyone's going to have to give ground on this. And I think that is what the government is working through. But it's been working on that for a year now, and we haven't got any answers yet. So I don't envy them. That's very difficult, but that's probably the biggest hurdle that needs to be overcome to move forward. And then the government's also obviously flagged that it's going to have these safety standards, Australian safety standards, that it wants to legislate early in the new year that will deal with a lot of pretty much everything ranging from kind of planning rules for data centers to, mandatory reporting of the kinds of incidents like the breach of the Medicare statistics portal.
1: Yeah, and it's all moving at pace. And we're going to talk to Ian Verinder about that next in business as well. You are brilliant, Katina. Thank you for keeping us up to date on the news. And we will speak to you again on Nightlife.
0: Sounds great. Thanks, Christine.
1: Katina Curtis, Senior Political Correspondent for Capital Brief in the Nightlife News Breakdown.
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1: It is a Wednesday night, and so I know you catch up with all the friends.
3: 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News breakdown.
1: Yes, Ian Verinder, the ABC's chief business correspondent, is with you. Good evening, Ian.
4: How are you going, Christine? Good to be with you.
1: Oh, very well. Now, I understand you just recovered from the flu, influenza. What happened?
4: Sure did. Look, it was a pretty bad dose, I've got to say. It's going around, though. Everybody I speak to says, had a similar experience. Well, I'm on the East Coast, you're on the West Coast, of course. But, it's been quite a few people have had it. It just lasted and just wouldn't go away for about a month or so.
1: For a month? Mm. Oh, no. And were you working during that time? Or, did it knock you out?
4: No, I was on holidays. Wasn't that good?
1: No. Where were you?
4: Just up the North Coast.
1: Okay.
4: New right. South Wales, yeah.
1: Still very upsetting. I wish you could get a refund on your holiday.
4: If only.
1: If only life worked like that. Now, I saw this article. You've been looking into the fascinating story of Oliver Curtis, who has gone from jailbird hairdresser to billionaire. He's expected to emerge a billionaire this Friday as the driving force behind one of Australia's

0: a step above the ordinary ones. Now, the ordinary ones tend to cater to the likes of Google and so forth with search and storage of data and all that kind of stuff. These other ones are known as neoclouds. And what they do is they cater specifically for artificial intelligence. So they're much more highly powered for artificial intelligence because they have these special chips that are provided by the world's biggest company, which is called Nvidia, and which is now a backer of Firmus. The float on the stock exchange will take place in the next couple of weeks, but what is happening right now is that the company is out there at the moment trying to scrape together around about $8 billion worth of new capital from new investors. And once they've got that secured away, then they will list on the stock exchange, and the owners of the shares will be able to buy and sell the shares. So once it's listed, the company will be worth around about $44 billion. Now, not everything is going according to plan right now. So a couple of things have happened this week. One is that a big partnership that Firmus had with another data center operator, an Australian data center operator called CDC, has seemed to have been, well, it's come asunder, really. And only after they've done about 3% of their proposed $74 billion worth of work. Now, the official story behind this is that Nvidia, the big chip maker, which is based in Taiwan in America, has basically said to Firmus, we want you to roll out your brand spanking new technology in data centers through Malaysia, Indonesia, and throughout Asia, and don't really worry so much about Australia. So that's the reason for that coming apart. But today we heard that the head of investment from one of Australia's biggest superannuation funds, UniSuper, has said, well, you know what, we're not going to get involved in this capital raising at the moment because it's all a bit too risky, and we might see what happens once it lists on the stock exchange whether we want to buy shares. And another big funds operator as well today said exactly the same thing, that they're not all that keen on getting involved at the moment. So
1: Wow.
0: And then what's happened later on this today is that there's been word out there that the banks might lower the price of the shares that they're trying to sell at the moment. So it's not the runaway success right at the moment that everybody was claiming it would be. So it's going to be interesting days to see what happens.
1: And remind us of his past, because he was 21 years old when he was convicted of insider trading, wasn't he?
0: That's right. Oliver Curtis was working for Macquarie Bank, I think it was. He was an investment banker, straight out of university, and he and one of his friends who was working with, in fact, it was his best friend from school, a fellow by the name of Jonathan Hartman. Jonathan Hartman was working for a funds manager, and this was in the days just immediately before and after the global financial crisis. So there was a lot of share trading going on because first up, people were trying to get on board the big share market boom, and then everybody was trying to basically get out of it and, with minimal losses. So the big funds managers were buying and selling shares, trying to build positions and liquidate positions like going crazy. And Hartman apparently approached Oliver Curtis, his best friend from school, and said to him, hey, listen, whenever we're going to do a big share trade, whether it's a sale or a purchase, how about I let you know? You go off and trade what's known as these things called contracts for difference. They're not shares, they're not options, they're not futures. It's a different kind of trade, but it's a bet on the price differential over a period of time. Quite complicated, generally designed to ensure that most people who trade them lose lots of money, basically everything they're trading. And there was a lot of scandal around these things back in the day. Now, Oddly enough, Oliver Curtis made a whole lot of bets that were wildly successful. Now, when they finally were caught by ASIC and taken to court, it transpired that they'd been doing this for about a year. There were 45 separate trades, and between them, they made about $1.5 million. They split the cash, and there was quite a bit of celebrating and presents being bought.

0: between the two of them. Hartman eventually spilled the beans once because he was the one working for the company doing the actual share trading. And Oliver Curtis didn't actually go to court and be convicted for another decade or so. So he went to jail about 10 years ago, I think around about, when was it, about, probably about 2011, 2012. And he's now, I guess it's the great redemption story now. So he's been involved with Firmus since about 2019. Originally, it was a Bitcoin mining company, and it's now been transformed into this data center operator.
1: Wow. We're speaking to Ian Verinder about economics on Nightlife. You are with Christine Layton. He's the ABC's chief business correspondent. And if you saw the piece on Oliver Curtis, you might know a little bit about this. So the money that he's using for Firmus, did that come from, where has it come from? We know that he is on the rich list, his dad. Where has he found this money from, Ian? Do we know?
0: Well, look, you know, it's not all a work of fiction. You know, they've come up with this new technology and it's managed to impress. And look, you know, every time, you know, they've gone out into the market to do something, you know, obviously the past comes up, Oliver Curtis's past comes up. And so, you know, he's got to explain that away. So it's not easy with a pass like that to try and get through the maze that is, you know, that is corporate finance. And so they've managed to convince some of the world's biggest and smartest investors to get on board with this. And that includes, you know, Blackstone, the big American investor. It also includes Nvidia, the world's biggest chip maker. And the world's most valuable company. It also includes Meta, which is of course the owner of Facebook and Instagram. So it's got a lot of big customers, a lot of big clients, a lot of big investors. It's to get a rise above that hurdle of his past has required an enormous amount of work and convincing of those people, and that clearly they are convinced that this is something that's worth investing in. But you know, it is an extraordinary tale given that he has no experience, and his new partner as well has really no experience in technology or in running a big corporation. The original seed money, I think, came from family members, and as you said, Oliver Curtis's father Nick is a very famous, firstly, investment banker, and then as the man who was behind a lot of Australia's major investments in critical minerals, and Lynas Rare Earths was one of his great success stories. It was a really tough gig for him at the time, but it's now a huge success story, of course, and he's been involved in other critical minerals plays as well. So he's a very successful investor in his own right, and he's a major shareholder in Firmus as well. So when it does list, he will end up becoming quite wealthy as well.
1: Wow. So on Friday, where are you going to be, Ian? Will you be watching this one closely?
0: Well, yeah, I mean, we'll all be watching it. It's playing out in private circles at the moment, because the process at the moment is what's known as the book build. Now, this is when, you know, you get your investment bankers on board and your stockbrokers, and they run around to all the big investment houses, all the big superannuation funds, and say, hey, listen, the demand for this $8 billion, you know, in shares that we're selling, it's so the demand is just overwhelming the supply. And if you don't get on board now, you know, you're going to forever kick yourself. That's the kind of stories that are going around, yeah. Obviously. But there's to have a couple of big investors come out at this stage and say, you know what, this is all looking a bit risky, and we might just hold off. And, you know, why would people think it's a bit risky? Well, it doesn't earn any money at the moment. It's a loss-making company at the moment. They have forecast that they'll be making about $5 billion within 2 years and a huge amount of money after that. But to do that requires an enormous amount of investment to build out these data centers with this grand spanking new technology they've got. And I'll just go into that new technology. Mm. You know, as we were saying earlier, that these data centers use vast amounts of electricity. They also use huge amounts of water, because there's a hell of a lot of cooling that's involved. Now, the process that Firmus have come up with involves using a fraction of the water of all the opposition. And as a result of that, they say that they can produce artificial intelligence for a much cheaper price than anybody out there in the market at the moment, which is why

0: why everybody's really interested in getting on board with them. So that's the spiel that's going out there at the moment. But why would people be balking right now? Well, the tech boom has run really, really hard for about 4 years now. It's driven Wall Street, it's driven global stock markets, and all of us who are invested, well, we've got money in our super funds, we've all done incredibly well as a result of this. But it's been running for 4 years. That's a very long time for a boom to run. So there are a lot of people out there thinking, well, if this doesn't all go absolutely swimmingly, absolutely according to plan, all the money that's been invested so far and all the elevated values on the stocks, they might they might take a bit of a hit because, as we've seen just even in Australia, people are really complaining about data centers being built in their neighborhood. And so it's a little bit like the trains and the train tracks. You come up with the technology for the trains, but unless you get the tracks laid out everywhere, the thing isn't going to be running on time, and it's not going to be running at all. So this is the infrastructure that is going to requ that is required for artificial intelligence to actually work and to be beneficial to corporations and individuals. So if it isn't rolled out in a timely manner, all the investment that's been poured into the technology itself will be probably devalued.
1: Yeah, it's going to be really interesting to see what happens next, whether it is a success or whether, we've all just had our heads up in the neo clouds. Ian, thank you so much for taking us through the story of Oliver Curtis. I'm glad that you're feeling better, and we'll speak to you again soon on Nightlife.
0: Sure will. Thanks, Christine.
1: Ian Verrender, ABC's chief business correspondent. You can read more about his story at abc.net.au. Now, we have our health segment next, and it comes with a content warning. It's Mental Health Week, and my next guest is going to do an explainer on when you should go to an emergency department in a crisis. And look, this could be due to a psychiatric condition, psychosis, schizophrenia, but we will also be discussing suicide and suicidal ideations. So if this is too close to home for you right now, or you'd prefer to rejoin us afterwards, I'll take this up to news.
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1: For your regular health chat, we are going to get a bit dark tonight because what you're about to hear could save someone's life. If you or a loved one are feeling suicidal, there is a place you can go any time of day, any day of the week. And my next guest wants to remind you of that. Our major hospital emergency departments have psychiatry teams made up of specially trained clinicians ready to assess and treat patients on a case-by-case basis. So when should you take yourself or a loved one to ED for mental health reasons? The Royal Australian College of Psychiatrists WA branch chair, Dr. Murugesh Nidyananda, joins me. Welcome to Nightlife.
4: Thank you for having me. It's lovely to hear from you, and I look forward to sharing some of my thoughts.
1: Definitely. So how does psychiatry fit into emergency medicine?
4: Well, that's a very important and interesting question. I mean, I get asked this very often. ED is the one door in the health system that never, ever closes. So it's where many people come in at their worst moments. The research shows that last year in Australia, there were about 318,000 mental health presentations to all EDs in Australia. So how does psychiatry fit inside emergency medicine? The ED team checks first your physical health because sometimes infections, head injuries, and intoxication can sometimes look like mental illness. But then when that is all ruled out, a referral is made to the psychiatry team, and the mental health team then works out what is happening, how safe the person is, and what the plan is for the person. We see lots of cases. We see individuals with suicidal crises, those who have had self-harm, individuals who have had psychosis. Sometimes we see them who come in with a manic episode, with severe depression, worsening anxiety, panic attacks. And sometimes we see crises related to alcohol and substance intoxication as well. drug-induced psychosis as well. So I guess it's a very wide umbrella to cover all the presentations which come into the emergency.

0: in departments.
1: Yeah, definitely. And I mean, they're all very different conditions with differing needs. For the average person coming into ED, what would they need to tell the nurse? What's an example of an assessment that you would do with someone who's just come into the ED?
0: I guess that every patient who comes in is important and has a different journey to why they've been here. So, for example, if someone's feeling suicidal initially, I mean, speaking to the triage nurse and, working out, if there are any, we use the word organic causes or any medical causes which could be presenting in that way. And if there are no organic causes for that, then usually the mental health team get involved, and that's where the PLN, the psychiatry medical officers, assess the patient and make a plan. Now, it's important to note that not everyone who presents to the emergency department gets a hospital admission in a bed. Sometimes people come in, we make a plan, we have a follow-up management plan, and we plan to follow them up in the community ongoing as well to help support them. Sometimes patients come in with family individuals, with friends who are able to help support them in their initial crisis while we get more supports bolstered in the community as well. But the emergency department is noisy, it's loud, there's lots of things going on. Sometimes being in the emergency department can actually worsen a presentation or make things worse off if they could be actually managed at home.
1: You're listening to Nightlife with Christine Layton. I am backfilling Philip Clark, and my guest is Dr. Muru Nidyananda. We're talking about when you should present to the emergency department for mental health or psych reasons. And Muru has said, look, if you need to come in, you come in. And I guess, what are the most important things to tell the team once you arrive? If you have capacity, if you can think straight, maybe you can't, that's also fair enough. What is important for them to know?
0: So I think what we should know is if you're thinking about suicide and have a plan and you don't feel you can keep yourself safe, then we need to know about that. If you've sadly taken an overdose or had some serious self-harm, even if you feel physically fine, we do need to know about that. If you or someone you know is hearing voices, is very paranoid, or is confused, or if you feel that you've changed suddenly, or if you know that a loved one has changed suddenly, then we do need to know. If you've taken any substances and you are feeling really unwell, then we do need to know. And I think the most important thing, I think, which I always tell people is if you've gone days without sleep, having racing thoughts, and you can't look after yourself or your children, then we need to know about that because these are things we assess to ensure your safety and to make sure that we make a plan which ensures that you are safe and the people around you are safe as well. But the most important thing I tell everyone is, yes, the EDs are busy. Yes, there are not enough psychiatrists. Yes, there are not enough doctors at this stage. But that is not a problem for you. If you're unsure, you come in, you're not wasting anyone's time.
1: Every state and territory has different legislation when it comes to the Mental Health Act, but everybody has an authorised practitioner. Can you tell us what that is exactly?
0: So an authorized health practitioner in WA is it can either be a mental health, a PLN, or if in some cases they can, if they feel that you are not safe, they can actually advise for you to stay in hospital under the Mental Health Act to be assessed by a psychiatrist to ensure your safety. That is to ensure that you are being kept safe. And we are doing the best thing possible for you to ensure the safety of yourself and the safety of others are also being looked at.
1: So you're an involuntary patient, technically.
0: And so an authorized practitioner, once you need to be assessed by psychiatrists within 24 hours. Some states have different varying times, but within 24 hours, you need to be assessed by a psychiatrist. And so it's basically just to note that the chief psychiatrist has authorized this person and they have done some extra training. They have the ability to refer a patient to be examined by a psychiatrist.
1: And then from there, how long should you wait for a bed? Let's say you are going to be admitted, be it overnight or for longer. How do you know when things should be escalated if you feel you're not being heard?
0: Waiting for beds is a very difficult question for me to answer. That's how long's a piece of string? We unfortunately do not have enough beds at this moment, so people do end up waiting for a long time. But if you feel that things are not progressing, you feel you're getting worse,

0: patient admitted in the emergency department despite them not having a bed, and they may be waiting for a bed in the emergency department, has a nurse attached to them. Let the nurse know that you are not feeling well. Let the nurse know that things are getting worse for you, because they will get the mental health team to come and have a chat with you. Or they might say, they might escalate this to the psychiatric medical officer or the psychiatrist on call as well. Don't leave. You know, if you're in hospital, and even if you were in as a voluntary patient, and if you felt things got overwhelming and you left, sometimes as working in the hospital, when we get worried about your safety, then we may need to enact the Mental Health Act to ensure that your safety is paramount. So we would rather work with you to support you when you're not feeling safe, so we can help make things better. There might be things like medications. We might be able to get you something to help, you know, a warm blanket, you know, small stuff like that, the medications, speak to someone to support you in this journey.
1: Yeah. And I'm just thinking of the kinds of crises that would bring people into hospital. For teenagers, it could be a relationship breakdown. For adults, it could be a relationship breakdown. It could be the loss of a child, a friend, a pet. If someone's listening thinking, my problems aren't anything, but, you know, these feelings are strong, what do you say?
0: If the feelings are strong and you feel you need help, then we are here. You know, I always say, you know, if ED isn't a perfect place for someone in distress, I think we are honest about that. But we want to help everyone. And if you feel you need to get the help, then we are here to help support you. No matter how small or how big the issue is, we're staffed to help support you in this journey.
1: Mm. And I know that it's always important to keep family informed when a patient comes in, but how do you manage privacy and patient safety in a mental health setting? Because you're often sharing very personal things, aren't you?
0: We always start with the consent of the patient. So if someone's has capacity to make decisions, we always start with the consent. And most people, when they are well, would want their family to be involved. Even when we can't share information with family, we can always listen. And sometimes I always say families often hold the pieces that we're missing. And when someone's life or safety is at serious risk, the law allows us to share what's needed without foregoing their privacy, but just to ensure that the family knows that individual is being kept safe. With young people, parents are always part of the picture. And this is balanced with the young person's growing right to privacy. But it's a very fine line where we also have to ensure that we're keeping a young person safe as well.
1: You know, there have been cases where somebody has said they are fine, admitted them, and then found out that they did have a plan. And, you know, there was one person who had sold all of their belongings, put their clothes in garbage bags, left them by the front door, and wrote a note on the wall. And when the brother came to the apartment, saw that. And so, you know, it was the right call to keep them in hospital, even though they said they were fine. Can it be hard on some occasions, Dr. Muru, when it comes to getting to the bottom of things?
0: It can be very difficult. It is a very difficult one. I think a line I sometimes use is, a psychiatrist or working in mental health, we can't read inside a person's mind. Mm. We can only work on what information is available to us. And that's why family supports are very important. In the case you just talked about, if we hadn't spoken to the family members, we wouldn't have known about that. The person might have said they were safe and something terrible could have happened.
1: And substance abuse, you mentioned it. This I find really quite interesting. Here in WA at least, you know, we do have a meth problem. What kind of challenge does that present for our emergency departments?
0: Very challenging as well. You know, when there's meth use, sometimes it can make people really angry, really irritable. And sometimes individuals who have used meth are unaware of the level of strength or anger or irritability they might have. And they at times put themselves at risk, but also the people around them at risk as well. So, you know, the medical team and the mental health team at risk as well.
1: And if somebody is that intoxicated, what happens next?
0: Well, at times we may need to use the Mental Health Act to ensure that we keep them safe. But there are medications which we can use to help support individuals. But if it's someone who is feeling paranoid or having some psychotic phenomena, there are medications which we use to help reduce the intensity of those thoughts and to help support them and, you know, reduce the

0: the stress they are facing.
1: Yeah. If you're listening to Christine Layton on Nightlife, my guest is Dr. Muru Nidyananda. He's the WA branch chair of the Royal Australian College of Psychiatrists. We're covering a very important topic tonight. When should you go to an emergency department for mental health reasons? And I guess there was a story in the news recently of a nurse from the army, a Lieutenant Dan, actually, not to quote Forrest Gump, but from Queensland, who was attacked by a family member of a patient that he was taking outside the department. He was escorting them out. He was going to go and get himself a coffee. This guy turned on him. Thankfully, he was a trained jiu-jitsu fighter, I guess, and was able to tackle him to the floor and everybody was safe. But how common is that kind of thing in some of our EDs, Muru?
0: Very, very common. You'll be surprised to see. I mean, that was a very interesting video to see on, circulating online, but it is far more common than you would think. I think, you know, I've been thankful that the security team have always kept me safe, but it doesn't mean I have not been assaulted before working in the emergency department. So it is obviously a genuine risk, and, you know, yeah. Verbal assault is quite an ED psychiatrist, but it's the physical assaults which can sometimes happen as well.
1: No, definitely. And he's taught me that space is the one thing you can buy. You can take a step back from a patient. You know, you can take a step back from a person. But what are the current national guidelines when it comes to the use of force? Because that's really changed over the years, hasn't it, Muru?
0: It has. It definitely has. So we do not like to use force if we do not have to. But there isn't one national rule book, as I would say. Every state's mental health sets legal rules. In WA, we probably have the strictest rules and the most amount of paperwork to fill. But principals all over Australia say restraint is a last resort, and we need to ensure that the person's dignity and rights are respected throughout. Obviously, the national goal is to eliminate mechanical and physical restraints in mental health services, and our college, the Royal Australian New Zealand College of Psychiatrists, supports that direction. In practice, it always means talking it out first, you know, using the least restrictive option for the shortest time and reviewing it every instance afterwards. So we are working towards that. And, you know, it's obviously challenging with, you know, the increasing amount of substance use, whatnot, but it's something which we are actively doing as well.
1: Hmm. And our emergency departments, our psych teams are saving lives, and we don't often talk about it. You might be having a situational crisis. You might be going through something major with family, a divorce. Maybe you've lost your job. You know, you go into hospital, you talk to someone about it. You know, maybe get medication, maybe don't. You can be directed onto other services, and then you can go on to live your life. Outside of our emergency departments, what are some of the best resources you could recommend?
0: I guess, you know, working with your GPs, getting referred under a mental health care plan, engaging with a psychologist often. For some patients, you know, they might be able to see a private psychiatrist or work with the psychologist in the community. Can sometimes be peer support groups as well. There's in varying amounts of peer support groups. We do know that can be very helpful for individuals who are experiencing, you know, challenges with their mental health. And sometimes peer support can be a really important and helpful way to help individuals move towards getting themselves feel better.
1: And you never know who's listening. You never know who might need a little bit of help. And also for family and loved ones who feel helpless, if they find somebody in that situation, they know what to do as well. Thank you very much, Dr. Murugesh Nidyananda.
0: Thank you for having me today. It was lovely to be here. Nice.
1: He's from the Royal Australian College of Psychiatrists, WA branch chair, talking about a very heavy subject. And thank you for sharing with me on the text line. Kath said, if you're not happy with the public hospital mental health assessment, go to Black Dog Institute for an honest assessment or a second opinion. And of course, there is always Lifeline 24/7 on 13, 11, 14. Now, we have the mighty challenge after the news. We are going to pivot to a quiz. We're going to have some fun, and you are welcome to call me from now, 1300 800 222 for the Nightlife quiz for the mighty challenge. Give me a call.
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0: this is ABC News with David Rollins. The CSIRO is partnering with pharmaceutical giant Moderna to develop measures to protect Australia from infectious diseases. Eliza Getzey has more on this story.
1: The National Science Agency and Moderna will establish a pipeline of research programs under the five-year agreement, which aims to help Australian scientists respond faster and more effectively to emerging threats. The American pharmaceutical company is known for its role in developing biotechnology, including mRNA vaccines. The federal government says the partnership will reinforce Australia's role in the Asia-Pacific in responding to infectious disease risks, as well as supporting and protecting the agricultural industry and the broader economy through better biosecurity. Defence Minister Richard Marles says it will contribute to security, stability and prosperity across the region.
0: Environment Minister Murray White has sought to downplay a landmark High Court decision which ruled in favour of a climate group. Judges found the New South Wales Planning Authority failed to consider the emissions that coal from a Hunter Valley mine would produce once burned overseas. The case could have implications for future coal and gas expansion projects. Mr White has told News 24 that it's unlikely to impact Commonwealth decisions.
2: To my knowledge, that's the first time the High Court has made that kind of a finding. That was a very specific requirement under New South Wales law that doesn't exist in Commonwealth law. So at this early stage, I wouldn't necessarily say that it will flow onto Commonwealth decisions as well.
0: Israel has been commemorating the third anniversary of the deadly October 7 terrorist attacks by Hamas. Middle East correspondent Matthew Doran reports.
3: As dawn broke near the Gaza border, people gathered at the site of the Nova Music Festival, the scene of the deadliest massacre on October 7, 2023, near the town of Ra'im. In all, around 1,200 people were killed and 250 taken hostage in communities near the Gaza border as Hamas fighters tore through during the surprise raids. Today's commemorations are being led by the families of the bereaved, separate from the state memorials which were held earlier in the week, with a desire to keep the government separate from some of these events. Simmering anger about the failures which allowed Hamas to launch its attacks still persisting. Matthew Doran, ABC News, Jerusalem.
0: The Ukrainian president says 11 people are being killed in Russia's latest attacks on the country. Residents of the capital Kyiv sheltered in underground metro stations ahead of the strikes, which Volodymyr Zelensky says were one of Russia's biggest. He says the attacks were targeting Ukraine's energy sector heading into winter, while Russian officials have repeated the claim that it's only targeting industrial and military facilities. A woman who worked as secretary for Christopher Saunders when he was Bishop of Broome in northwest WA has welcomed his sentence for sex offences. Saunders has been sentenced to more than 6 years in prison for offending against two young men when he was bishop. Cheryl Quilty, who worked as Saunders' secretary for a period, raised the alarm about his behaviour and gave evidence at his trial. She says she's pleased he's been given a prison term, but wishes it was longer.
4: I expected 6 years to be the minimum without parole, but initially upset. But today I realised that he is where he's meant to be. And whilst he's in jail, he can't touch another victim.
0: A commission of inquiry has heard from an Australian workers' union official who claimed a CFMEU rival threatened to lay him out cold at a Brisbane construction site. Will Murray takes up the story.
5: AWU representative James Downey told the Queensland inquiry into the CFMEU he'd only recently become a delegate when he went to visit members working on the Cultural Centre bus stop upgrade in March 2023. When he and two colleagues arrived on site, he said they were immediately surrounded by members of their rival union. Mr Downey said the CFMEU members physically blocked entry to the site and one threatened to hit him if he tried to push through.
6: You take a step forward, I'm a boxing champion, I'll put you out straight away.
5: Mr Downey said similar interactions happened on a number of occasions.
0: And briefly in sport, Fremantle have signed former Port Melbourne and Western Bulldogs AFL player Dominic Bedendo on a two-year deal. Bedendo kicked 35 goals in the VFL in 2026 after two games with the Bulldogs in 2022. He joins the club following the departure of Nathan O'Driscoll to Richmond. That brings you up to date with the latest ABC News.
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2: Oh, it is so nice to be with you. Honestly, Nightlife is my favourite show to present. And I would just like to remind you at this point in the night that Philip Clark has nearly completed 10 years on Nightlife. 10 years, okay? 10 years. That is 3,000 shows. I have done 6. So when I forget to play the drum roll, I'm really sorry. But I love that you're that involved. And please text anytime at 0467 922 702. But better yet, give me a call because we are going to do this.
1: The Mighty Challenge.
2: For tonight, we have 5 categories. Here comes the sun. 2-letter answers, 3 named people, love and romance, or fur, feather and fins. 1300 800 222. Give my producer Dave Carsten a call and he will get you ready to go. First cab off the rank is Lincoln in Gippsland. Hi, Lincoln.
3: Hey, Chris. How are you going?
2: Oh, really well. How's Gippsland going?
3: Good. Good. Not raining. It's good. Sunny.
2: Yeah. Are you from East Gippsland? Whereabouts?
3: Near Wangaratta.
2: Say that again for me.
3: Berry's Creek.
2: Did you say Leongatha?
3: Leongatha, no. Yeah.
2: Because there was an earthquake there, I'm pretty sure. When did that happen? Was it earlier today? Or yesterday? Yeah, Saturday, sorry.
3: Yeah, I felt that it was like in the morning.
2: Yeah, what was it like? How did it kind of, did it shake your home? What happened?
3: Yeah, it did. It like rattled the windows. It was like truck going past on the highway.
2: Yeah, wow. It was 4.8. There we go. Early Saturday morning. Thank you, Dave. Yeah, look at that. All right, well, I'm glad you're okay. Let's get to the quiz. You get to choose your topic, Lincoln. So would you like Here Comes the Sun, 2-letter answers, 3 named people, love and romance, or fur, feather and fins?
3: Oh, I think fur, feather and fins sounds pretty cool.
2: It does, doesn't it? Let's go with question number 1. Deers are the only animals with which bony structure?
3: Any structure. Oh, man.
2: Deers are the only animals with which bony structure, Lincoln? Quick.
3: No, I don't know.
2: Oh, it was nice to talk to you, Lincoln. As I go to Lorenzo from Fulham Gardens. Oh, hello, Lorenzo.
4: Hello there, Christine.
2: Nice to speak to you again.
4: And to you, yes.
2: I wonder if you know what deers have that other animals don't.
4: I don't really know. This is just a guess. Antlers?
2: That is correct. Well done.
4: Oh.
2: Yeah.
4: Gee whiz.
2: There you go. And the deer family includes moose, elk and caribou. So, nicely done. Do you want to stay with this topic or move to another?
4: Can I move to another category, please?
2: Of course. You can have Here Comes the Sun, 2-letter answers, 3 named people, or love and romance.
4: Can I have the 2-letter answers?
2: You sure can. Question number 2.
4: Please.
2: What was the first Pixar movie to receive an Oscar nomination for Best Picture?
4: Is it The Life of Pi? Pi? P-I?
2: It is not. It's not. Lorenzo, nice to talk to you. 1300 800 222. Louise is in Box Hill. Good evening, Louise. Good morning, Louise. How are you?
5: Good, thanks.
2: That's good. Now we're up to question number 2. It's a Pixar movie. It was the first to receive an Oscar nomination for Best Picture. And we're in 2-letter answers. What movie would you like to nominate?
5: Only Up, I can think of. Up.
2: Yeah, yeah. It's a brilliant category. But I wonder if it's going to be easy. Although it's probably easy for me because I've seen it with my three-year-old Louise. Have you seen Up? It's a brilliant film. Have you seen it?
0: I've seen just the opening montage of it, but I've never seen the full movie, but I think I heard it's really nice.
2: Yeah, definitely. I recommend it. Now, would you like to stay with two-letter answers, three named people, love and romance, Here Comes the Sun, or Fur, Feather and Fins?
0: I think I'll try three named people.
2: Three named people. Let's do it. Okay. And I'll just read out some of the texts as well because I do want to give you credit for getting it right. Steve and Morty Alec had antlers. Amy got it as well. Maurice from Albany got question number two with Up. John as well, 0467 922702. So question number three for you, Louise. Which actor played Doogie Howser in the TV show Doogie Howser MD?
0: Neil Patrick Harris.
2: Oh, too good. Very good. Would you like to stay with three named people?
0: Yep.
2: Okay, question number four. Which Oscar-winning actress was born on the 25th of September 1969 in Swansea?
0: Helena Bonham Carter.
2: Ooh. Unfortunately not. Unfortunately not, Louise, but it was really good to talk to you. Thank you for calling in. 1300 800 222. So many calls tonight, which I love seeing. Let's go to Penrith, where I find Glenn. Hello, Glenn.
5: Hello, Christine. Nice to have a chat to you.
2: And to you. When is your birthday, can I ask?
5: My birthday?
2: Yeah, we're talking about birthdays in this question. When's your birthday?
5: Oh, 2nd of June.
2: Oh, nice. I'm the 1st of May. We're kind of neighbours.
5: Oh.
2: Yeah, look at that.
5: You're not a Gemini. No, you're before that.
2: No, I'm a really stubborn Taurus. Yeah.
5: Taurus, yeah.
2: Yeah, the worst.
5: Bull. You're not a bull, are you?
2: No. Oh.
5: In personality wise or anything like that.
2: Ask my producer, Dave. No. I'm not.
5: More of a cow. You're more of a cow than a bull. Right?
2: Yeah, that's right. But my manure is really useful. Anyway, moving on. Question number four.
5: I was going to say something to you.
2: Oh, dear. Here we go. Yes.
5: No, but while I was waiting and I was just going to say something about being... I was going to say it's more like afternoon life over there rather than nightlife, isn't it?
2: That's right. Evening's life for the WA crowd. Life. That's right. Yeah. But you know what? It's all dark outside. Same, same,
5: it's
2: right?
5: It's 9 o'clock, isn't it?
2: Yeah, 9, 12 and 35 seconds.
5: Yeah,
2: that's it. Question number four for you, Glenn. Which Oscar-winning actress was born on the 25th of September 1969 in Swansea?
5: Yeah, I don't know, but I don't know if she's won an Oscar, but the first person I thought of was Sarah Jessica Parker.
2: Oh, it's not. It's not.
5: No, I didn't think so.
2: But
5: I don't think she was born in Swansea.
2: You tried anyway.
5: Swansea in America.
2: Nice to speak to you, Glenn. 1300 800 222. Up next. Oh, here we go. Trev from Surfers Paradise. Now, Trev, do you have pants on tonight?
6: I do. I've got underpants and jeans and a belt.
2: Wow.
6: And a T-shirt and an overshirt.
2: You were in a different state of mind on Sunday night, but you know what? Thank you for that level of detail. for the record, everyone, on Sunday night when I filled in on Nightlife, Trev said that he was nude. And I thought to myself, you know what? You can be. It's radio. Who cares? Do what you want. It's your house.
6: I've got a great body for radio.
2: Me too, Trev. All right. Where are we? I don't even know. Question number four. So we're on three named people. So this person has three names. Which Oscar-winning actress was born on the 25th of September 1969 in Swansea?
6: And make her about 50 in Swansea. Like, you mean Swansea, England, or Swansea in Australia?
2: Oh, I know what you're trying to do, and I'm not allowed to tell you.
6: No, all right. I don't know many three-named female actors. I don't like the word actress. I go, you're an actor. You're a woman. Yeah, woman actor, you know. But,
2: yes.
6: Actress, you know. Like,
2: you're just buying time now, Trev. What's her name?
6: You know why? Because I got no idea. I'm sorry. I am bereft of ideas, which is unusual for me. Normally I'll pull something out of the air, but tonight the world at large will just have to be disappointed in my

0: What an acceptance speech. Thank you, Trev. Nice to talk to you. 1300 800 222. Excuse me. All right, next I have Pam, who is in Campbelltown. Good evening. Hello, Pam.
1: Hello, I've forgotten your name. Sorry.
0: Oh, that's okay. It's Christine, I think. Yeah.
1: Christina, is it, or Christine?
0: Christine, yeah. Christine Layton, yeah. Filling
1: in. I love that name. If I had a little girl, I would have called her Christine, because my Sunday school teacher was taught by my father, and she was a lovely Sunday school teacher. She never married. She believed in looking after people, and her mother had looked after all people that never had a proper mum, and she bought into this man, and he became a mayor of our town in Liverpool. And my father used to know him. My father unfortunately passed away a couple of years ago. And he used to always talk about him. Anyway, one day we were coming home in the car, and Dad said, "Would you like to meet that man that I told you about?" And I said, "Oh, I'd love to, Dad." And he already had it arranged with his wife, not my mum, but his wife. And we had afternoon tea with him and his wife, and he was telling us wonderful stories, what happened. This lady that my father knew, that was in his,
0: her name was Christine.
1: Yeah.
0: Yeah, better than the horror movie, though, because that's primarily what people speak to me about, Pam. So thank you for sharing a beautiful story. And, look, we must get to the quiz because there's...
1: I'll let you get going back on the mic.
0: Sorry, Pam.
1: Thank you. I was trying to get myself nice and relaxed, and I hadn't put my glasses on. I did put them on, and I feel so relaxed.
0: That's all right. I know that someone's going to text me and say, come on, let's keep going. Question number four, we are still on in three named people. Pam, can you tell me who is the Oscar-winning actor born on the 25th of September 1969 in Swansea? Who is it?
1: Is that Swansea? As you say, you won't tell me, and I'll try and squeeze a little bit of juice out of you. I just want to know, is it in Australia, Swansea, or England? Can you let me know or not? You're not going to tell me.
0: No.
1: Oh, I don't like Christine's name now. You naughty lady. Hope Sandy doesn't come to you at Christmas.
0: I'm a horrible, off your Christmas card list. Oh, Pam, just throw an actor at me. Go.
1: All right, I'll just think. She's Australian, I think. She's got three names, you tell me. Is she? Christian names.
0: I'm not telling you anything.
1: Oh, you're not going to tell me again.
0: Oh, sorry, Pam. I have to move on. Oh, it was really nice to talk to you. Let's go to John in Glen Innes. Hi, John. Oh, are you there, John? Oh, no, we've lost John. I'll pop you back on hold just for now. We go to Karen in Altona Meadows. Hello. Hello. Karen.
2: Hi.
0: Hi, we're still on question number...
2: Catherine Zeta-Jones.
0: Yes, it is. Yes, it is Catherine Zeta-Jones. How did you know?
2: Well, I knew she was an Oscar-winning actress, but I didn't know it was her enough.
0: Yeah, we got there. That's right. So question number four is done. Would you like to stay on three named people, two-letter answers? Here comes the sun.
2: Here comes the sun.
0: Oh, let's do it. Okay, we're moving over to question number five. To the nearest minute... How long on average does it take light to travel from the sun to the earth?
2: Oh, my God, that's a good question.
0: Yeah, this is rough.
2: Oh, yeah.
0: To the nearest minute, how long on average does it take light to travel from the sun to the earth? And so we're not here all night. I'm going to say it's between, am I going to get in trouble? Between 1 and 10. I'm just going to give you a bracket so that we're not guessing numbers all night long.
2: Is it minutes, is it?
0: Say again?
2: 1 and 10. I suppose you mean minutes.
0: Yes, yep. So to the nearest minute, how long on average does it take for light to travel from the sun to the earth?
2: I'll say 7 minutes.
0: Oh, it's not 7 minutes, Karen, but it was very good to speak to you. I go to Nathaniel, who's in Rivervale. G'day, Nathaniel.
3: Hello.
0: Hi. It's not 7 minutes. How long do you think light spends in an Uber when it goes between the sun and earth?
3: 8 minutes.
0: Yeah. Yes, it is. 8 minutes and 20 seconds, in fact.

0: Did you guess or did you calculate?
1: Calculate.
0: That's impressive. All right. Do you want to stay with Here Comes the Sun, Nathaniel?
1: What are the other subjects?
0: Yep. So we've got two-letter answers, three named people.
1: Yep.
0: Love and romance or fur, feather and fins?
1: Fur, feather and fins.
0: Do I hear a young voice there, Nathaniel?
1: Yeah.
0: Can I ask your age?
1: 11.
0: You beauty. Oh, I love it when this happens. How long have you been playing the Mighty Challenge for?
1: I just started maybe a week or two ago.
0: Yeah, right. You and Tommy could go head to head. Good on you. All right.
1: I like the Dockers, so yeah.
0: Oh, me too. Me too. And you know what? They're going to come back next year. It's all right, Nathaniel.
1: Maybe. Yeah. Maybe.
0: All right, question number six. We are over to fur, feather and fins. Now, this is in quotation marks. Take these broken wings and learn to fly. All your life you were only waiting for this moment to arise. Are lyrics from which Beatles song?
1: Oh, Beatles. I don't know.
0: Yeah, fur, feather and fins is the topic. Oh, yeah, that's a rough one, Nathaniel. I'm impressed that you could calculate the light travelling from the sun to the earth, but this is different. Do you want to guess?
1: I don't know. The way? I don't know.
0: Oh, it's not. But, hey, call again, all right? Thank you so much for jumping on. Good on you, Nathaniel from Rivervale, 11 years old, 1300 800 222. My next caller is George at Lakemba. Hello, George.
2: Hello there, Pristine Christine.
0: Pristine Christine. I wish I could claim to be pristine, but...
2: Well, I'm talking about your personality, obviously. It's unsullied by cynicism and negative thoughts, obviously. Very optimistic. So.
0: Thank you, George. We'll go with that. Do you like the Beatles?
2: Most people do, yes, including me.
0: I like them because a lot of their songs are short and I can fit them in before news. No, just joking when I mess up the timing. But this is a very good question and a very good song. Take these broken wings and learn to fly all your life. You were only waiting for this moment to arise is from which Beatles song?
2: Blackbird sing in the dead of night, take these broken arms and fly. I thought I'd just give a bit of average singing there.
0: Yeah, am I allowed to play this early? Very nice singing, by the way. You haven't won, but that was nice singing.
2: Would you
0: like to stay with fur, feather and fins?
2: Oh, by the way, just a correction I think I must make.
0: Please.
2: On behalf of all the Welsh people, because somebody were asking, sort of talking about Swansea in Australia or Swansea in England. Swansea is not in England. Swansea is in Wales. Catherine Zeta-Jones is a very proud Welsh woman.
0: Oh, there we go. Thank you.
2: And she will be featured, I believe, in that new series called Killing Jackie about a female... I'll say hit woman because hit man doesn't sound quite right.
0: Hit person.
2: But some other hit people. So I saw it advertised just recently. So if you like Catherine Zeta-Jones, I think you'll get your fill in the next little while. So anyhow.
0: That was a brilliant back announce, George. Thank you.
2: Thank you very much.
0: Yeah, brilliant. Now, we are still on fur, feather and fins. Do you want to stay there or go to a different category?
2: And what were the categories again? There was two-letter names, three...
0: So we've got Here Comes the Sun, two-letter answers... Three named people, love and romance, or where you were?
2: Well, let's keep it simple and go for the two-letter answers.
0: Two-letter answers. All right. Question number seven. What is the word for and in Latin and French?
2: Well, fortunately, I studied both those languages at high school, so I better get, even though it's pronounced differently, slightly, it's E-T, et.
0: It is correct. Very nicely done. Not the alien, but the word. Do you want to stay with two-letter answers, George? E.T. phone home.
2: Yeah, okay.
0: All right, we're going to stay here. Question number eight. What is the chemical symbol for palladium?
2: Palladium. I'm just wondering if it's the obvious. I know polonium's P-O. Palladium is a P-O. Well, it's probably because there's no other PAs probably that I can think of. We'll go with PA.
0: Oh, it's not PA.
2: Well, there you go.
0: So it's Tata. But nice to speak to you, George.
2: You too, Christine.
0: 1300 800 222. Oh, we've got Joanna from Newey, from Newcastle. Hi, Joanna.
3: Just taking off the charger. Sorry.
0: That's
3: I
0: okay.
3: The phone on the charger.
0: You know what? Hi. It's the end of the day. Your phone probably needs a bit of juice.
3: Yeah.
0: How's your day been?
3: Okay. Yeah, we had a bit of rain, so that was nice.
0: You need it. All right. Question number 8. What do you like with chemistry, Joanna?
3: Not overly good. I know a few of the elements.
0: Mm.
3: I think
0: palladium.
3: Because there's platinum and there's palladium. So I think it's PD.
0: It is PD. Very well done. Mm. Look at that. You've got question number 8 correct. So would you like to move to a different category or stay in two-letter answers?
3: Okay, I'll try another two-letter.
0: Okay, all right.
3: Another two-letter, yep.
0: Let's do it. This is question number 9. What is the objective case of the pronoun I? What is the objective case of the pronoun I?
3: Me?
0: Yes. Mm. Yes, it is me. Or you. Mm-hmm. I mean, it's me. The answer is me.
3: Me, myself, and I. Isn't there a song to that effect? Me, myself, and I.
0: If you want to sing, you can do that, Joanna.
3: No,
0: it's a safe space.
3: No.
0: George showed us that.
3: No.
0: Two-letter answers. Would you like to stay with it? Or move on?
3: Yeah. I'll try another two-letter, thanks. Yeah.
0: All right. Thanks. Question number 10, and the number, by the way, is 1300 800 222, the Mighty Challenge on Nightlife. You've got Christine Layton filling in for Philip Clark, just so the hardware can be updated in the studios, because it's important technology, Joanna, and it's a pleasure to have you here. Now, question 10, which 2019 horror movie by Jordan Peele stars Lupita Nyong'o and Winston Duke?
3: Well, I'm going to have to take a guess because I'm not sure. Is it It? I-T?
0: Oh, it's not, but a good guess, Joanna. 1300 800 222. Let's go to Simone in Ballarat. Hi, Simone.
4: Hi, how are you going, Christine?
0: Oh, I'm really well. Do you like horror movies?
4: I used to, but now I don't, but I like thrillers. But I think I've seen that one you're talking about.
0: Yes. Is it scary?
4: Yes, but it's tolerable. And Jordan Peele, he's hilarious. He's a very funny guy.
0: Is there humour in this movie?
4: No, that's the funny thing. He's quite hilarious. He does some stuff online with another guy surnamed Peele. It's called Jordan and Peele, and he's hilarious. But, yeah, I think, is it the film called Us?
0: It is. It is the film called Us. Yes, you are correct. Maybe that's why he's made the pivot into comedy.
4: To cope with the dark.
0: That's right. 1300. 800 222. Now that is the two-letter answers category done. So would you like Here Comes the Sun, Three mm-hmm. Named People, Love and Romance, or Fur, Feather and Fins?
4: I might go Three Named People.
0: Three Named People. Okay, we're up to question number 11. Okay, who directed the 2024 epic sci-fi drama Megalopolis?
4: Megalopolis. Oh, I'm not sure, but it'll be I was going to say George Lucas, but that's not Three Named People, so.
0: You haven't said it though, have you?
4: George Lucas.
0: It's not. Now you have. Okay. Thanks, Simone.
4: Thank you.
0: Nice to chat to you. 1300 800 222. Next. I've got Nick from Budgerwoy on the Central Coast. Hello, Nick.
5: Hey, how are you going?
0: I'm good. Did I say that right?
5: Yeah, man.

0: a city. I can't remember the rest of it in Greek, but do you know who may have do you know a three named director by chance?
1: The only one I can think of is Francis Ford Coppola.
0: Well, funny. Nick, that's right. That is correct. And so
1: is it?
0: Yeah, it is.
1: Are you joking?
0: No, I'm not joking.
1: Wow.
0: No.
1: Wow.
0: I know.
1: There I go.
0: Yeah.
1: Look at me. Yeah.
0: You can take some things in, Nick. No. Three named people. Hey, do you want to stay with it or go to another category? Here Comes the Sun, Two Letter Answers, Love and Romance, or Fur, Feather and Fins?
1: Fur, Feather and... that one.
0: Fur, Feather and Fins.
1: I'm getting tongue-tied.
0: So am I. And on the text line, I should honour the ones who have it right. Karen from Mullumbimby had Francis Ford Coppola, Brad from The Ranch, Annette in Perth, Harry in the Bay... Nice to hear from you, Lynn the Queenslander. What's going on? The number to call, though, is the important one, 1300 800 222. We are halfway through the hour and halfway through the quiz, and you just don't know what's going to happen next with Nick. So, you know, you just got to be, you got to be around, don't you? Now,
1: yeah, that's two of us.
0: I had to rehearse this word, Nick, but question number 12, if a fish is a fluviatile, where does it live?
1: A fluviatile.
0: Yeah.
1: Fluviatile.
0: A fish is fluviatile, I should say, without the A. If a fish is fluviatile, where does it live?
1: Inside another fish.
0: Oh, that's grim. Not for long. Thanks, Nick.
1: I don't know. There's those ones that hang off the sides of bloody whales and stuff.
0: Oh, you mean that.
1: Hangs out inside.
0: Thanks, Nick. Very creative, though. 1300 800 222. The Mighty Challenge is happening, and some of you have it right on the text line, but you should call 1300 800 222. We're travelling around the country to Adelaide this time. Hello, Helen.
2: Hi there, Christine.
0: Fluviatile. It's a beautiful name. It's a beautiful word.
2: I think it means not sea, so I would say freshwater fish. Rivers?
0: There we go. Okay, yes. No, I'll take rivers. Yep. You got there just in time. Yes, but I was going to... Okay, we're good. I think I get more nervous than the rest of you playing this quiz. I want to keep to the rules. I know that Phil is very diligent and, you know, I'm not very good at being, a tough love kind of guy. But you know what? Fur, Feather and Fins is the category. Do you want to stay with it, Helen, or do you want to go to...
2: Why not?
0: Yep.
2: Yes.
0: Okay. Question 13. Which character from The Wind in the Willows lives in a home at the very centre of the wild wood?
2: Look, I've got vague recollection of this story. So I'm just going to say the mole. That's the only thing I can think of.
0: It's not. It's not, Helen. Nice to speak to you. 1300 800 222. My next caller is Jack in Stratton. Hello, Jack.
3: Hello. How are you?
0: Oh, very well. Do you remember The Wind in the Willows?
3: I've seen it. There was like a play about it, but I've read the novel. But the quick question is, which character is it? That's the problem. So I remember there was a mole, and I remember there's a toad. And so those two, what is it? Is it Mr. Toad? Is it him?
0: It's not the toad, but thank you for ticking off another character for us, Jack. 1300 800 222, so it's not the mole, it's not the toad. Jeff is in Swan Hill in Victoria. Hi, Jeff.
4: Hey, hi there, how you going?
0: I'm well. We're up to question 13. Do you know which character lives at home or lives in a home in the very centre of the wild wood in The Wind in the Willows?
4: What's the category?
0: Oh, it is Fur, Feather and Fins.
4: Oh,

0: Winnie the Pooh?
1: Oh, it's not Winnie the Pooh. But imagine if they did do a crossover with Winnie the Pooh. Because Eeyore could live with him. They could be in the middle of town. They'd be like, what are these guys doing here? They're not meant to be in this. Thank you, Jeff. That was a nice visual at the very least. Okay, we've got David from Mount Cola. Hello, David.
2: Yeah, hi, Christine.
1: Where's Mount Cola?
2: It's just in the northern outskirts of Sydney, so up sort of near the Kringai National Park. It's a nice leafy area.
1: Oh, it sounds nice. And you know what? It might be just as leafy as the wind in the willows. Do you recall which characters lived in the Wildwood and who was at the very centre, David?
2: I did read it a long time ago. Was it the badger?
1: It is Mr. Badger. Yes, it is. Very good. Yes, Mr. Badger lived at the very centre of the town. And we're up to question number 14 now. Do you want to stay with Fur, Feather and Fins, Love and Romance, Three Named People or Here Comes the Sun?
2: I'll go Here Comes the Sun.
1: Let's do it. Question number 14. In astrology, the sun is the so-called ruling planet of which sign of the zodiac?
2: Okay. I was going to say,
1: in astrology, the sun is the so-called ruling planet of which sign of the zodiac?
2: Yeah, I'm just trying to think of one that relates to sun or heat or whatever. Sorry, go on.
1: Oh, no, I shouldn't say anything. When is your birthday, David?
2: In January, so I'm a Capricorn.
1: Yeah.
2: Which is a water sign. I was trying to think of what... Look, I'm just going to take a guess. I'll just say Virgo.
1: It's not, but it's a pretty good guess, David. Very nice to chat to you.
2: Thanks, Christine.
1: 1300 800 222. Let's go to James in Coogee. Hello, James.
3: How's it going?
1: Oh, good. When's your birthday?
3: 26th of July, so I'm a Leo.
1: Oh, are you really? Okay, well, question 14. In astrology, the sun is the so-called ruling planet of which sign of the zodiac?
3: I'm hoping it's Leo because often you see the lion's head inside a sun image.
1: You are correct. You are right. And I was hoping that my tone didn't give it away. I didn't know you were going to say Leo. But lots getting it right on the text line as well. Kitty from Ballina, Karen again, Chipper, King Island. Oh, Sagittarius. No, that's not right, but that's okay because it's all on the callers. Now, James, do you want to stay with Here Comes the Sun?
3: What was the other options again?
1: Yep, so we've got three named people. Love and Romance or Fur, Feather and Fins?
3: Since I got that one right, I'll stay with Here Comes the Sun.
1: All right, let's do it. Question number 15. Who is the current head coach of the Gold Coast Suns in the AFL?
3: I should not have stayed. I ain't going to.
1: Who do you go for, James? Yeah, that's fair enough. You go to the Dockers. You might still be grieving, but do you want to give this one a guess? You're breaking up a little bit, James. Don't want to lose you.
3: I honestly can't. I haven't got a clue.
1: Oh, all good. Hey, thanks for calling in.
3: No worries. Thank you.
1: 1300 800 222. Peter is in South Melbourne. Hello, Peter.
4: How you going?
1: Good. Who do you barrack for in the AFL?
4: I barrack for the Western Bulldogs.
1: Oh, really? Did you come over for the grand final when they played against Melbourne in Perth during COVID?
4: The 2016 when we won the our second grand final. We didn't have to go anywhere because the team went all over Australia and beat everyone.
1: Peter, do you know much about the Gold Coast

0: Suns?
1: A little bit.
0: Who's the current head coach?
1: Damien Hardwick.
0: It is. Question 15. You got it right. Do you want to stay with Here Comes the Sun or move categories?
1: I'll stay there.
0: Okay. Question 16 for you. And the number, everyone, is 1300 800 222. All right. Peter from South Melbourne. From the Greek for light, what name is given to the 100-kilometre thick visible surface of the sun?
1: That's a big one.
0: Literally.
1: Yeah, and look, it doesn't give me a lot of hope. I mean, street lights are one thing. The big light that's keeping things going all over, I'm not too sure. I think I'll have to say, see you later.
0: That's not a Greek word, but thank you, Peter. Nice to speak to you. 1300 800 222. Leonie is on Hindmarsh Island. Hi, Leonie.
2: Hi, Christine.
0: Nice to hear from you. What's the island like? Tell me everything.
2: Well, a long time ago, it used to be mostly for holidays. Now it's little suburbs popping up all over the place. But, yeah, it's lovely. It's really lovely. Very fortunate to be living here.
0: Where exactly is it? Tell me.
2: Well, it's on the Fleurieu Peninsula, and it's right next to Goolwa, which is a lovely holiday place, a lovely resort, a little country town. Yeah.
0: I know where you're talking about now, thanks to Backroads and the ABC doing its tour around everywhere. Leonie, you've got
2: questions. Exactly right. Yeah.
0: Question number
2: six. The only negative about the place is the mosquitoes, and I keep saying this whenever I call, and the mozzies are huge. They're like hairy monkeys with wings that out to suck your blood.
0: Are you saying that so that people don't move onto the island? You said that lots of people have been.
2: You got it.
0: You know what? My 3-year-old son Mitchell, he goes, "Skeeto bit me." and they probably sound that big to him or look that big to him, Leonie. So don't worry.
2: Exactly. Yeah. All right.
0: Question number 16 from the Greek. For light, from the Greek word for light, what name is given to the 100-kilometre thick visible surface of the sun?
2: Corona.
0: Ooh, it is not, but you're not the only one to say that, Leonie. You're not the only one. I thought everyone was talking about beer on the text line, and then I realised.
2: Well, before I go, could I do a shout-out, please?
0: Why not?
2: Oh, thanks. Shout-out to my dear friend Dave and Millie.
0: Okay. And why? Just
2: because they live right next to my husband and I, and they are our dearest friends.
0: Oh.
2: And hopefully Dave's listening and Millie's fast asleep because she's the dog.
0: All right. I was going to say call in for the quiz, but Millie probably can't do that. So
2: No.
0: Right, fair enough. Nice to chat to you, Leonie. 1300 800 222. Let's go to Kitty in Ballina. Aha. Hello, Kitty. Were you texting answers?
3: I did.
0: Rang instead. I love that.
3: I know. Oh. Yeah, well, apparently you were reading out my answer as I was talking to your colleague on the phone.
0: I'm very glad that we converted you from text to phone, Kitty, because this is a very fun category. Do you want to stay with it?
3: What else is there?
0: So we're on Here Comes the Sun, but there is also three named people. Love and romance no one has touched, or fur, feather and fins.
3: I can understand why people don't touch the love and romance touchy subject.
0: It is. Oof. Yeah, because the question I might ask you that, yeah, tell me about your love and or romance. I won't do that to you, I promise. which category, Kitty?
3: Now, let's see. I'll stay with this one, I suppose, because it hasn't been answered yet, has it?
0: Oh. No, it hasn't. Thank you for reminding me. And also, we do have some phone lines free now because we are still on question 16. So please call me on 1300 800 222 because although we don't physically have the fridge magnets, we have the power to send you one if you win. That's right. That's all it takes, Kitty. That's right. Speaking of power, from the Greek for light.
3: Could I give a shout out to my niece, Jacqueline?
0: You can. Are you going to get me in trouble, everyone, for turning this into a shout-out show? No, it's all right.
3: To my niece, Jacqueline Sheehan, because she's doing a fundraiser and she's just got through lung cancer and just lost my brother, her father. And she's doing a fundraiser run from the country, from the coast to the outback to raise money for the Royal Flying Doctor Service. Yeah.
0: She's earned it.
3: She does. She's great. And I'm going to say solar.
0: Oh, it's not, Kitty. It's not solar. But
3: should have gotten Love and Romance.
0: Yeah, I've said that before. thanks, Kitty. Really nice to talk to you.
3: Thanks, Chrissy. You too.
0: 1300 800 222. All right. Next, we go to Troy in Wembley. Hello, Troy.
4: Hello, mate. How are you?
0: Oh, I'm good. Oh, how much do you know about the sun and its very thick coat?
4: How much? It's hurt me. It's hurt me. I've got cancer from the thing.
0: No.
4: Yeah.
0: When?
4: Yeah, nine years old. Got a chunk taken out and all. But I tell you what, you've got a great personality and I can hear when you smile and it makes me smile. You know when you hear someone laugh and it makes you laugh?
0: That's good. That's good. I'm glad, Troy.
4: Yeah, but anyway, I'm flirting on national radio.
0: Oh, look, to be honest, I'm sweating because I just want to get this quiz right because, you know, that's a very high bar on nightlife.
4: Just call it the centre, mate.
0: Yeah. Question 16, Troy, what do you reckon? What is the name of the very thick visible surface of the sun?
4: The very thick surface of the sun is... It came and it went and it came and went.
0: Oh, no.
4: Yes.
0: Has it come back?
4: No.
0: Okay.
4: Good luck.
0: Oh, Troy, but it was nice to speak to you. 1300 800 222. We're still on question 16, everyone. And on Sunday night, the quiz went for an hour and a half. And I'm up for it. Are you? Ropey is in Badgerbub. Hey, Ropey.
5: It's Christine, how are you going?
0: Oh, I'm good. It's been a while. How you been?
5: Yeah, not too bad. Yeah. How's Billy Litz? Are they going well?
0: Yeah, they, you know what? Mitchell is 3 and Bonnie is now 8 and I'm still co-sleeping with Mitchell, so, you know, but if that's what he needs, that's what he gets. He's beautiful. So I'm very lucky, Ropey. How about you?
5: Yeah, I'm going good. Yeah, it works going well. It's, I'm still in Badgerbub. Well, I'm working between Badgerbub and Nibbing, so, you know.
0: Nice.
5: It's, you know, I'm still doing the same thing as I was doing probably the last time. I heard you on Sunday night and you said, I'm working Wednesday. I thought, bloody hell, I better bring her up and give her a bit of a rev up.
0: Oh, you remembered, Ropey. That's the best. And you know what? Yeah. I adore the nightlife audience. I really enjoy having the whole country, you know, just because you're all so dedicated and it's just like being in a really cool club.
5: It is. I reckon half the audience right now is just Googling where the bloody hell is Badgerbub.
0: Yeah, maybe. And they won't find it. Hey,
5: I know you know where it is.
0: I know where it is. That's right. Do you know the answer to this question? Because we might be on 16 all night long.
5: I haven't actually heard the question yet.
0: All right, you ready? The Greek for light... What name is given to the 100-kilometre-thick visible surface of the sun?
5: Oh, yeah, okay. I've got a...
0: Oh, no, your phone reception better not cut out now, Ropey. you're back.
5: I'm back, okay.
0: Quick, yell it out.
5: Is it the photosphere?
0: It is. Don't go anywhere because we're going to move on to 17. Do you want to change categories or stay where you are?
5: Where are we?
0: I don't know.
5: We're in the sun.
0: Yes.
5: The sun.
0: Yes, here comes the sun. Do you want to stay with that?
5: Yeah, let's go.
0: All right.
5: Come on.
0: Question 17, Ropey, here we go. In the NBA, the Suns play for which city?
5: I think it might be bugging. I'm just going to throw something out there and say the Miami Suns. Does that sound good?
0: It sounds good, but it's not correct, Ropey.
5: Oh, well.
0: But it was all.
5: I don't really follow the NBA, so, like, you know, that was just a.
0: Yeah. But you called up. That's the main thing.
5: I'm the Vancouver Suns, but you know.
0: Oh, don't get too wrong, because then it'll you know, ruin it for somebody else who's going to get it wrong. Just joking. Let's go to Vicky in Montrose, Tasmania. Hi, Vicky.
6: Hi, Christine. How are you?
0: Oh, I'm doing all right. Do you watch much basketball? Do you watch the NBA?
6: Not the NBA, no.
0: No. 17, though, in the NBA, the Suns play for which city?
6: Is it Phoenix?
0: It is. It is Phoenix. Yeah. All right. Well, that's pretty good. Would you like to stay with Here Comes the Sun, or would you like to try a different category, maybe love and romance?
6: I'll stay with the Sun.
0: Nobody wants. Oh, hang on. No, we're all done with the Sun, aren't we? Oh, look at that. Yeah, sorry. Yeah. No, we have. No, that's a good point. Okay. No, sorry about that. Three named people, love and romance, or fur, feather, and fins.
6: I'll have a go at love and romance.
0: Oh, good
6: Can
0: for
6: we
0: you.
6: All go?
0: Good for you, Vicky. Thank you.
6: Thank you.
0: Question 18. Which metallic alloy is traditionally given as an 8th wedding anniversary gift?
6: Brass?
0: Oh, it's not brass.
6: No. Okay.
0: That's all right.
6: Thanks, Christine.
0: Nice to chat, Vicky. 1300 800 222. James is from Georgetown, Tasmania. Hi, James.
7: Hi, how are you?
0: I'm good. Have you celebrated wedding anniversaries?
7: No, I most certainly have not. I've remained single for 57 years.
0: And enjoying it?
7: Absolutely.
0: Very good. Well, you know what? There is a metallic alloy that is traditionally given when somebody celebrates their 8th wedding anniversary.
7: Well, I'll have a crack at it, but I must say the wind in the willows question earlier I knew, because my mother in a nursing home in Victoria collected all of the wind in the willows ornaments.
0: Oh, really? Including Mr. Badger?
7: Including everything, and in her cabinet inside of her room in the nursing home, every time we go there, we admire them. She used to buy them off eBay and spend a lot of money. So the collection itself is worth a lot of money.
0: And where is it now?
7: It's with her in her room.
0: Still
7: so
0: there.
7: She gets to look at it every day, yeah.
0: Oh, it's beautiful. That's, yeah, that's it would be very unique.
7: Exactly. Now, like unlike others that are probably looking up things on the internet, I really don't have any idea, but I'll have a guess, tin.
0: Oh, it's not tin. But do you want to give a shout-out to your mum? What's her name?
7: Her name's Diana. There's no way she's listening. She's 85 years old, but it's the only thing she's ever collected is the wind in the willows ornament.
0: Oh, it's beautiful. Thank you for sharing the memory with me, James. Let's go to Sam, who's in Harvey. Hello again, Sam.
8: Whoop. Hello, Christine.
0: Hi, Sam. Have you celebrated 8 years of marriage by chance?
8: Yeah, I've celebrated 56 years.
0: 56 years.
8: Yeah.
0: What do you get after 56 years? Oh, dear. I'm not sure whether the scale goes up that high. But what your partner, tell us about your partner, Sam.
8: Yeah.
0: 56 years, that's a long time.
8: Yeah, too long. You get less for murder.
0: Yeah, I guess you've summarised that quite well. Question 18, which metallic alloy is traditionally given as the 8th wedding anniversary gift, Sam?
8: I'm probably wrong. I'll say paper.
0: Which metallic alloy?
8: Metallic copper.
0: Oh, it's not. But it's always good to hear from you, Sam. We go to Manny in Fremantle. Hi, Manny.
9: Hi there.
0: Hey. Do you know which metallic alloy is given as a gift

0: on someone's 8th wedding anniversary?
1: Oh, I think it's bronze.
0: It is bronze. It is. Do you partake in this tradition or not really?
1: I've heard about it before, but I'm unmarried at the moment.
0: Yeah, I've never received, I didn't get anything bronze on our 8th year of marriage, just for the record, but, you know, it's never too late. Love and romance is the category, Manny. Do you want to stay with it?
1: Let's go to the fins, feathers and more, whatever, which one it was.
0: Ooh, yeah. Okay, question 19, and this is the last one of that category. Mute, barracks, trumpeter and black are all types of which bird? Mute, barracks, trumpeter and black are all types of which bird, Manny?
1: I think it's a water bird of some sort. What was it? Mutes, trumpeter.
0: Mute, barracks, trumpeter and black.
1: Let's lock in from WA. Let's lock in swan, black swan.
0: You are right. Very well done. Question 19 done, and that is fur, feather and fins. What do we have left? We have we have three named people or love and romance.
1: Let's go back to love and romance, please.
0: Okay, love and romance. We're up to question number 20. Grigory Potokin. Potemkin, I've scribbled all over this and I can't read anymore. Grigory Potemkin was a lover of which empress? Question number 20.
1: Grigory Potemkin sounds Potemkin. Roman of some sort.
0: Grigory Potemkin was a lover
1: Potemkin.
0: Potemkin. Yes.
1: It's probably not Roman then, that sounds a bit...
0: My brain wants to say Pokemon, but Potemkin.
1: Potemkin, Pokemon. It's a little bit different.
0: Got to catch them all.
1: Let's go. Is it Catherine?
0: Full title?
1: Catherine the Glorious, Catherine the Great.
0: Are we giving it, Dave? Which one is it?
1: Catherine the Great.
0: All right, we'll give it just, Manny, just. Question number 21, which 2004 romantic drama stars Ryan Gosling, Rachel McAdams and James Marsden?
1: I got this one.
0: Yep.
1: The Notebook.
0: Yep, that's right. Question number 22, do you want to stay with it or move?
1: Let's stay with it.
0: Okay. Now, we've got news coming up, so we are going to pause for the quiz, but we've got a full board of callers, so we will come back to it. 22. Which romance language is the official language of Gabon, Vanuatu and Monaco?
1: France or French.
0: French, correct. All right, I'm going to leave you there for just a minute, Manny. The number to call for the Mighty Challenge is 1300 800 222. We're about to go to news. And on the line, we've still got Michelle in Melville, Steve in Northam, Cameron from South Perth, Kaz from Gladstone, Simon in Adelaide, Dylan from Camden, and some lines free. So give me a call for question number 23. The number is 1300 800 222. And, of course, you can always text in, and thank you to those of you who are. I have neglected you somewhat, Steve from Frankston. Joe, Annette in Perth as well, Jeff in Hornsby had it right, and Alan in Cumnock as well. It is time for the news and I'll see you afterwards. We'll continue playing this quiz. It is Nightlife with Christine Layton.
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5: ABC News with David Rollins. Anti-government protesters have dyed a Tel Aviv fountain used as a memorial site red to mark the anniversary of the October 7 Hamas attacks. Vigils and ceremonies are being held across Israel on the third anniversary of the day that 1,200 people were killed by Hamas. Protesters have also blocked one of the main highways in Tel Aviv, holding banners that read "A complete failure" and "Guilty" next to an image of Prime Minister Benjamin Netanyahu, as they continued to demand a public inquiry into the attacks. Israel's subsequent war on Gaza has since killed more than 74,000 Palestinians. Australian conservationists say predictions of a worse summer due to climate change is driven by coal and gas use from around the world. The comments come after a New South Wales High Court blocked a mine in the Hunter Valley from expanding and found planning authorities are required to consider the emissions caused by burning fossil fuels overseas when approving projects. CEO of the Australia Conservation Foundation and the former leader of the Australian Greens, Adam Bandt, says the outcome will have a domino effect with other countries likely to follow suit.
3: Coal and gas from Australia, when it's burned, has an impact and it makes the climate crisis worse. And we know it makes the climate crisis worse in Australia as well. When coal and gas gets sent overseas, it returns in the form of fires, floods and heat waves.
5: Meantime, young people in the Pacific are pleading with world leaders to work together to protect small island nations. Prime Minister Anthony Albanese has now left the region after visiting Fiji and Tuvalu for the Australia-led pre-COP summit. 13-year-old Tuvaluan student Malausi Sakotia says she's not asking for pity, but for help and a partnership.
6: Before you leave Tuvalu, I hope you remember our ocean, our people, and especially us, children of Tuvalu. Behind every climate decision is a child who will live with it. I cannot make big policies. I cannot sign agreements.
5: France has suspended the use of stun grenades for policing student protests that have swept the country after a 15-year-old's hand was blown off earlier this week. Interior Minister Laurent Nunez said he had requested the pause until the facts of Monday's incident in Lens had been clarified, with conflicting accounts offered by protesters and officials. Several groups have complained of police using disproportionate force towards the teenagers. The disruption has continued into another day, with more than 500 schools fully or partially shut, with Prime Minister Sébastien Lecornu due to speak about the school protests in an evening address to the nation. Bioethics researchers say fewer and fewer jurisdictions are practicing the death penalty, with the trend worldwide moving away from the procedure. US death row inmate Krista Pike was rushed to hospital last week following two failed doses of the lethal injection drug. Now her legal team says she is conscious and speaking. Lecturer in bioethics at Monash University, Julian Copland, says there are specific protocols that mean the lethal injection is meant to bring about death, but not excess or additional suffering, which they attempted to follow in Krista Pike's case.
7: When that didn't work, the execution procedure was over and suddenly she stopped being in this category of a prisoner being executed and became any other prisoner in the prison who now was in medical distress.
5: A senior police officer has described the moment when the bodies of Jesse Baird and Luke Davies were found at Bungonia, south of Sydney. Tony Ibrahim reports.
8: Former police officer Beau Lamar Condon is being accused of murdering couple Jesse Baird and Luke Davies in 2024. He's pled not guilty and is arguing self-defence. On day 13 of his trial, the Supreme Court heard testimony from State Crime Command Detective Christine Abella. She says in February 2024, police were directed to a Greek Orthodox monastery near Bungonia, south of Sydney. She described opening her car door and being overcome by the scent of a decomposing body, leading her to tear up. She said two surfboard bags were found. They contained the remains.
5: That brings you up to date with ABC News. For more at any time of the day or night, you can download the ABC Listen app.
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0: You are with Christine Layton on Nightlife. We have a 25-question challenge. As you know, we've had five categories. We've done two of them and nearly, done three of them, actually. We've only got two left, which is three named people and love and romance. Now, I have to be really strict about the rules. You can't take too much time to answer. We are up to question 23 and I've still got lots of callers, but some phone lines free. 1300 800 222. Call my producer, Dave, and then chat to me. Manny in Fremantle, you are up to question number 23. Now, do you want to stay with love and romance, or go to three named people?
1: Let's go to three named people.
0: Three named people. All right. Question number 23. Which actress has appeared in Footloose, Hocus Pocus, and The Family Stone?
1: Go John Travolta.
0: It's not, but it was good to chat to you, Manny. 1300 800 222. Kaz is in Gladstone. Nice to speak to you again, Kaz.
10: Hello.
0: Hi. 23. We're right at the tail end now. And you've got the three named people. Question 23. Which actress has appeared in Footloose, Hocus Pocus, and The Family Stone?
10: Oh, I think it must be Catherine Zeta-Jones.
0: Oh, it's not Catherine Zeta-Jones. Again, we did have her for question number 4, being the Oscar-winning actress from Swansea in Wales, but you never know. Let's go to Dylan in Camden, and please give me a call. You could win this. You could take home a fridge magnet, 1300, 800, 222. G'day, Dylan.
11: G'day. How you doing?
0: Oh, I'm very well. Now, did you ever watch Footloose? Did you sit down and you know?
11: I did. Me mum did love that movie.
0: Did you?
11: Yes. I'm just thinking, I think she played some cosmopolitan New York City girl as well. Sarah Jessica Parker.
0: It is Sarah Jessica Parker. Very good. Sex and the City is the series you're talking about. So would you like to stay with three named people or go
11: to... Yeah, we'll run with it.
0: Yep. Okay. This is the last one of the category. So question 24, three named people. Who wrote The Ugly Duckling?
11: Oh, well. No, you got me buggered completely.
0: No,
11: no good. Thank you, though.
0: Oh, that's all right, Dylan. I like your honesty. We've got phone lines free now, and there's a quiz. There's a mighty challenge fridge magnet up for grabs. Question number 24, who wrote The Ugly Duckling, 1300 800 222? Give me a call for the mighty challenge. Cameron is in South Perth. Hi, Cameron.
12: Yeah, good evening or good morning, yes.
0: That's right.
12: Good evening, yeah.
0: Who wrote The Ugly Duckling? Three named people.
12: I know it bloody well. No, I can't help you. Sorry.
0: Oh, are you sure? Do you want to guess?
12: He wrote a lot of one of the Grimm brothers.
0: Give me a name. Have you got a name?
12: No, just one of the Grimm brothers.
0: Oh, I have to leave you there, Cameron, but I'm glad you rang. Let's go to Ray, who's in Embleton. Hi, Ray.
13: Hi.
0: The Ugly Duckling.
13: Hans Christian Andersen.
0: Correct. I used to love The Ugly Duckling. I can really relate, Ray. Yep, up for question 25. You ready for this?
13: Go ahead.
0: All right, here we go. DeWitt. Oh, here we go. Hang on. Question number 25. So we're in love and romance, I should say. DeWitt Bukater and Dawson are the surnames of the tragic lovers from which 1997 film?
13: Wouldn't have a clue. Happened that I work at night and I hardly see any movies.
0: Oh, do you want to just yell something at me?
13: I wouldn't know where to start.
0: That's all right, Ray. Hey, thanks for phoning in. Because so many of you had it right on the text line. Barbara in Perth, Steve from Frankston, Ken in Missouri. We are up to question 25. This is the end of the quiz. And someone is going to win. Someone is going to get an envelope with a tiny but very satisfying fridge magnet. Peter from Rutherford, how are you going?
14: Not too bad. How are you tonight?
0: Oh, I'm having a lot of fun, but my heart rate is very high right now. And I really just want to give somebody an award for getting this far. Now, question 25, do you want to hear it again?
14: Yes, please.
0: Okay. DeWitt Bukater and Dawson are the surnames of the tragic lovers from which 1997 film?
14: Any clue?
0: No, I can't, Peter. I'm not allowed. I'm saying it in my mind, but that's all I can do.
14: Bewitched.
0: Oh, it's not Bewitched. Nice to hear from you. Jenny in Canberra, you're up next. Hello.
15: Hello, and I can't turn my radio down. It's okay. A new one, and I don't know the answer, so thank you.
0: But thank you for not hanging up. It was nice to hear from you, Jenny. What a legend. I love that. And I keep kicking my chair from excitement and then it goes down. You can't see that because it's radio, but I'm telling you it's happening. That's what that noise is. Mel in Leeming, hello.
16: Hi, Christine. How are you?
0: Oh, I'm doing really well. My chair is doing funny things, but I am okay. Do you know the movie that, you know, stars these two tragic lovers? It was from 1997. You know, a bit of alliteration. They both start with D. What was going?
16: Can you give the question just one more time, please?
0: Of course. Question number 25 from Love and Romance. Yeah. DeWitt, Bacata, yeah, and Dawson are the surnames of the lovers from which 1997 film?
16: Oh, man, it's right like in my prime teenage movie watching years, but I do not know the answer to this one.
0: Oh, if you had to tell me a movie that you watched as a teenager, what was it?
16: Oh, my gosh. Thinking like along the lines of Love and Romance, but it's not a tragedy. The only one I can think of is like You've Got Mail.
0: I love You've Got Mail. I love Tom Hanks. Oh, that's a good film, Mel. And
16: it's a great film, but it's not a tragedy.
0: No, it's not. No, but it could have been. Thank you, Mel. All right, Amanda in Perth, here we go. Question 25, yeah. Amanda, do you need to hear it again?
17: Yes, please.
0: All right. DeWitt, Bacata and Dawson are the surnames of the tragic lovers from which 1997 film?
17: Oh, crikey. I was listening to some of the other answers and I've got no idea. 1997. I'm just going to throw a Twilight out there.
0: Oh, Twilight. There's no Robert Pattinson covered in glitter. No glitter in this one, Amanda. I'd forgotten about that film. So,
17: all right.
0: Thank you.
17: Anyway.
0: Yeah, and you. Anyway, I love that you're up for it. Barbara in Newcastle. Lots of calls from Newcastle, which I like. Hi, Barbara.
18: Hello. How are you?
0: I'm good. 1997, where were you? What were you doing?
18: Oh, good question. I'm not sure. Ages ago.
0: Can't remember either.
18: Years ago. Probably riding my bike. I can't ride it anymore.
0: With spokey dokes. Yes. You know what? Yeah. Me too. DeWitt, Bacata. Bacata. DeWitt, Bacata.
18: Rose and
0: Dawson. And
18: Jack. Titanic.
0: Oh! Yeah! It is Titanic. Well done.
18: Rose, DeWitt, Bacata. And Jack Dawson.
0: Oh, it sounds much better when you say it. And do you remember that scene? That scene where they're in the car
18: I remember
0: the lower
18: yes.
0: decks, and there's condensation on the windows, and then this hand hits the glass. And I remember saying,
18: "It was so romantic." Oh, sorry.
0: Oh no! Well, I said to Mum, "What's wrong? Are they stuck in the car?"
18: How old were you?
0: Yeah, they chose to be stuck in that car, though, didn't they?
18: Yeah, just for a little while.
0: Yeah. Have you ever won the quiz before? Have you won the challenge before?
18: I have. I do have a few magnets, and I don't ring in all that often, but I'm always texting, so I'm always playing. So, but I've got a few on my fridge, but not for ages.
0: Oh, what colours have you got?
18: Hang on. Let's have a look. I'm running out to the kitchen.
0: Thank you. Thank you for doing that.
18: Where the fridge is. That's okay. I have three red ones. Oh, hang on. One of those might be pink. And I think I've got a blue and a couple of green.
0: That is brilliant. Well, you've got another one. You've got the 2026 sage colour coming for you, Barbara. So you can pin up an extra bill and I'll pop you on hold. Dave will get your details.
18: Thank you very much.
0: You're welcome. Congratulations, Barbara from Newcastle, and thank you to everyone who called in. Oh, and Pearl from Darwin, I can see you again. You nearly got through. Brian in North Queensland, Heidi at Kangaroo Point, Marsha from Nollamara, and everyone on the text line, Kath and Grant from Greenwith, Susanna from Mount Waverley. I'll never let you go. Oh, I had to watch that movie so many times. And then what was the name of that necklace? Was it The Heart of the Ocean? Mum went and bought a replica. Oh, and that soundtrack went forever. Look, it was, you know, it was a good film. It was. But I'm not going to play one of the songs from the soundtrack. You can't talk me into that, everyone. We've got The Black Sorrows. And then, of course, you know, it is issue of the day. So you know what? You can pick your issue if you like. If you didn't like Titanic, call me. If you did, call me. We'll just have a chat next. Never Let Me Go. There you go. It's close to Titanic, close to that famous line. Nice to be with you.

0: Would you believe that is the first song I have played for the night? And it's nearly the end of the show. That is how much fun we have had.
1: Beatlemania, the butterfly effect, or a real fly guy?
2: Oh, g'day.
1: The ABC is on a mission to find the 2026 Australian Insect of the Year.
3: And you get to decide.
1: Just go online and type in ABC Australian Insect of the Year, read all about your six finalists, and then vote for your favourite. It's that easy. The winner will be announced in November, so get busy choosing your best backyard buddy.
0: It's not too late to start a campaign for the cockroach. And you know what? We love crawlers.
4: We are the night crawlers. We deal with the weirdest and the wildest because...
5: we are the weirdest and the wildest of them all.
4: That is right. And tonight they are really going to be crawling. Now go get some.
5: Hoo-ah!
0: Hoo-ah. Christine on Nightlife. And I've had Dave Carsten trapped in the producer's booth all night long. I've finally let him out to talk about issue of the day. Hi, Dave.
6: Hello, Christine. How are you?
0: Good. Do you really want one of those fridge magnets, don't you?
6: Oh, you've got to be so smart. I tell you what, I've talked to a lot of people on the phones tonight. So many great callers tonight.
0: Yeah.
6: And it was a great quiz, wasn't it? Great quiz. It went right down to the wire.
0: It really was.
6: I'm still huffing and puffing after that effort, I tell you.
0: That's right.
6: Well done to Barbs.
0: We'll get our asthma puffers out.
6: Yes, well done to Barbs in Newcastle.
0: Hey, we thought... possibly that, you know, now that the AFL and the NRL grand finals are over, you know, people might be feeling a little bit flat, you know, but it is October and the weather's getting better. And I thought we could talk about what you're most looking forward to. In lieu of some other issue, and you are able to talk about some other issue if you wish, what is on the cards for you? 1300 800 222. Don't call yet because Dave is right here, but text me on 0467 922 702. What are you looking forward to?
6: Christine, in maybe 48 hours' time, I'll be on a plane heading to Singapore to watch the Formula One over there. I've done it a couple of times, well, a few times now. Mm. It's become a bit of an annual trip for me and a really good mate of mine. And I love it. I love it. Look, sometimes the sport itself is, it's a mixed bag in terms of excitement. I'll take that. Mm. But Singapore, boy, that's a place that knows how to put on a good event. It's like, honestly, Christine, it's like a music festival with a car race running through it.
0: Really?
6: It's so good. So some of the concert acts, let me just paint a picture for you.
0: Please.
6: And for listeners who haven't been. An entire precinct in the middle of the city is cordoned off, and a circuit goes through. It's a street circuit.
0: Yes, similar to Albert Park, but different.
6: Yes. Yep. But at various points throughout that precinct are stages for massive acts to come and perform at different times throughout the evening. So before the race, after the race, before qualifying, after qualifying, and various stages. There are house music tents. There are stages for big stadium acts. I've seen, The Killers, Red Hot Chili Peppers, Noel Gallagher, Muse. There's so many. This year, at the end of proceedings, we'll be watching Lana Del Rey, I think will be interesting. I don't know. I think the jury's out as far as her as an act to cap off a massive weekend.
0: Yeah.
6: I've always wanted to see her, so this should be good. But yeah, the Killers will be playing, Split Enz will be playing.
0: Wow.
6: Spacey Jane's going to be there.
0: Oh, really? Wow.
6: Great. There's going to be so much is going on.
0: So, do you watch more music or racing?
6: No,
0: or
6: I would
0: both.
6: It's actually, I reckon it'd be a fairly even split, actually.
0: What colour are you wearing to the race?
6: Look,
0: who do you...
6: See, here's the thing. Mm. He's not doing very well just because he's been saddled with some pretty average equipment this season.
0: Carlos Sainz?
6: No, actually, Fernando Alonso.
0: Oh.
6: I do like Fernando because he's got staying power, that man. I mean, he was a champion back in, 2006.
0: Mm.
6: Can you imagine, it's 20 years ago.
0: Yeah.
6: Isn't that incredible?
0: Yes, it is. And I wondered if he was going to win Malaysia because he's one of only three drivers who have won there, right?
6: Won multiple times, I should say.
0: Yep.
6: Yes. Good stat there, Christine, but I am very, very cognizant of losing most of our... So let's move on, because I'm sounding like such a freaking nerd, aren't I? Yeah. I should, you know what, I should just go and answer some phones. Maybe I should just
0: Are you wrapping yourself up?
6: I'm checking myself out. I'm the producer here, and I know when enough's enough.
0: All right, then. Get out of here. Thank you, Dave Carsten. National nightlife producer. We are from Perth tonight, and you're back in your...

Natural Habitat tomorrow night. Give me a call. Tell me what you're most looking forward to. 1300 800 222. Give Dave and I a call. Tell me what's going on. Look, it might be a holiday that you have planned. You might also be going to Singapore for the F1. You never know. You might be standing next to him watching Lana Del Rey. It could be a trip to visit the grandkids on the horizon, or maybe you're just focusing on summer and Christmas plans. What are you most looking forward to? 1300 800 222, or send me a text on 0467 922 702. This is Jenny Morris.

Jenny Morris with that top note. It is 1:30 the hour for some of us and not for the rest. And I'm not as good at calculating time as Philip Clark. I started a time call and realised I had to commit to it. But you know what? I can give you different numbers because for nightlife,

0: I compromise and said he's got to bring me back an F1 helmet as a souvenir. So.
1: I'll hold him to that, George. Who,
0: I hope you do.
1: Who do you follow in the F1?
0: Well, it's got to be Oscar, although that's a bit of a heartbreaking proposition at the moment.
1: Yeah.
0: So, if we can only hope that things will improve in the next part of the season.
1: They will. He's tougher than all of this, definitely, George. Don't you worry.
0: We're just being nobbled by some foreign types who don't like Aussies getting ahead.
1: Everyone's got a favourite child, and unfortunately it's just not Oscar. But anyway, what was the issue of the day for you? Because I feel like you and I clocked the same story. What stood out?
0: Well, I think this is the most significant issue possibly internationally that happened in the last day. And it wasn't the representatives of OpenAI speaking in front of the Senate inquiry. Although that was significant. It was actually that legal decision about putting the kibosh on the coal mine in the Hunter Valley.
1: The landmark ruling in the High Court, yes, that found planning authorities are required to consider the emissions caused by burning fossil fuels overseas when approving projects. Yeah, it was three of the five judges, and each of them had different justifications for their ruling, which was really interesting, George. But why do you think it matters? I mean, obviously the Hunter Valley residents group is stoked, but...
0: Well, it's because, governments have trouble ignoring high court rulings. I mean, it's sort of like Donald Trump, who is trying to ignore sort of some of his own Supreme Court's rulings, even though he appointed most of them. Our politicians tend to abide by high court rulings, and it's also... We tend to be a leader sometimes in some of these kind of categories, and this could definitely be a decision that could be mirrored in overseas jurisdictions, because I think it might inspire a few other sort of activists or other people who have got some issue with mining and the climate change realities to try the test their own legal systems, and it could spread like a bushfire, pardon the pun.
1: But what a great flex for the community group and for others who fight so hard for these things. I mean, and I think it's the first time that Scope 3 emissions will be accounted for. They haven't been when it comes to Australia's greenhouse gas inventory.
0: Well, I've always found it a rather spurious argument to say that, we only burn, a small amount of the coal that we dig up here in Australia. But the point is, we actually benefit financially from it. So I think we have to take some responsibility. I've actually kind of recommended to some Pacific Islanders many years ago now. They were actually part of a dance group that was visiting here, but they had deep connections with the political people in high up in the particular island. I won't mention which one it was, but I recommended to them, because I spoke to them afterwards, because the actual piece that they did kind of touched on climate change and how it affected their island, how they were literally going underwater, and they're worried about their home existing in the future.
1: Yes.
0: I told them, well, basically, I reckon that the only sure way of actually getting somebody to do, politician to do something about it, is to actually take it to court and win a court decision that they can't ignore. Because it was actually just after we had the decision about smoking, where a worker in a licensed club had developed lung cancer, and they'd attributed it to her working in a smoking environment in a club. Yes. And overnight, the clubs basically and pubs changed their the position, which they'd always been a bit circumspect about in terms of, sort of their employees, and their health working in smoky environments.
1: But when there's a threat of litigation, it gets them moving.
0: That's right, and because one successful litigation will lead to others, because the precedent's been set. So so that kind of got me in mind of thinking that, saying to these Pacific Islanders, that's the way to go. And I know some of them have, I don't know, they don't directly... because of me, but I'm sure other people probably suggested it. But there has been a lot of litigation, which is why the Australian government has put in a kind of protocols to actually transfer Pacific Islanders who want to move to Australia as their islands become uninhabitable. I mean, they might not literally be underwater, but their freshwater supplies and the ability to grow crops and other things get affected. So before they go underwater, the island will effectively be uninhabitable before that. So, So the Australian government has spent a lot of money putting in funds to actually...

0: be able to do that, and so we will be getting. So, just in that context, that's why I was put me in mind of what happened today.
1: Yeah.
0: That
1: and it'll be interesting to see what the flow-on effects are from this, George. It's huge, and we don't know exactly how it'll play out yet. But
0: well, I think you can tell that the mining interests are really worried, because they're basically just immediately said that the government, because it's a state government probably in New South Wales, because it's basically a state decision, not a federal decision, that because New South Wales has got different political acts referring to this than other states, so it doesn't necessarily apply to other states. But they were basically pleading with Chris Spence to change the act, because it's now that the High Court has ruled on the existing acts that apply to this situation, they have to, anyway, they can change the situation to change the relevant acts to make it, the new act does not make to that, mean to that won't be able to apply.
1: And that's a pretty slow process, so
0: well,
1: yeah.
0: It usually is, but as I say, just the degree of concerns that was indicated by how strenuous they were in their calls to Chris Spence and other politicians to ensure that this is, because, you know, the usual arguments, oh, it'll affect investment, blah, blah, blah, blah.
1: Now, George, I have lots of calls and
0: No. Situation, I think we have to acknowledge. So,
1: definitely. I'm glad you brought it up. I'm very glad you brought it up, George. Thank you so much for your calls tonight. Always good to chat.
0: Bye.

0: on the granite rocks. Let's go to James in Georgetown. Hi again, James.
1: Hi again. How are you?
0: Good. What are you looking forward to?
1: I'm actually really looking forward to my $600 purchase of a racehorse running next Friday at Launceston.
0: Oh, yeah. Tell us about the racehorse.
1: Okay, the racehorse's name is Nikolsky for all your listeners. I bought her for $600 online and I brought her over from South Australia to Tasmania and put her out with a trainer called Mark Ganderson at Devonport. Yeah. And at her second run, she came third, and at her fourth run, she came first.
0: Okay. And what stock does she come from? Tell us, and how old?
1: She's 6 years old now. She actually shares a birthday with one of the co-owners, which is quite funny, because when I purchased her, I had 100% and had to try to sort out what I was going to do with that. Yeah, it's just one of those things. Like, I'm on a pension and I pay $100 a week to the trainer, which covers the cost. But certainly in life, I followed racehorses since I was 8 years old with my father, and he's now passed away, and I've continued enjoying racehorses and racing.
0: Where did you go?
1: There's a lot of conjecture at the moment about, you know, people saying that it's cruel, et cetera, et cetera. Well, I can tell you, I go and visit my horse twice a week and feed it carrots and apples, and it has a great life, and I just simply cannot wait till next Friday night.
0: Oh, James. Where did you go with your dad? What are your memories of going to the racecourse?
1: Oh, he took me everywhere. You know, I remember actually the first time I had to have a shave when I had a little bit of fluff on my top lip. We had to go to Flemington for a big race meeting, and so he put me in a suit and tie and took me off to the races. And in fact, I've been to the races where horses have broken down on the track. Mm. And it's very, very, very, very, very sad. But at the same time, horses in racing in general are treated extremely well. Mm. And my horse, in fact, injured itself recently in the stalls, just getting washed down after a trial. And the vet bill was $500 just to have her lip stitched up, etc. And, you know, the trainer sent the bill and said that he's apologetic about the cost, but that's how it is. Yeah. And, you know, I think that anyone that has an animal would understand the love for that animal, and it's no different to having a dog, apart from this racehorse has the chance of making me money. And it's treated exceptionally well. And for all those people that are not backing the racing industry and talking about how cruel it is, they're just so completely wrong.
0: You're standing up for the ones who do love their animals.
1: Well, I really am. And I think that actually stands with the entire Australian racing industry through every jockey, every trainer, every owner. No one wants to see a horse in pain. No one wants to see a horse injured. Unfortunately, accidents happen, but at the same time, you know, look, I live on my own. I've never been married. I don't have any children. My love is racehorses. I can't believe I've got a horse of my own. Oh. And next Friday at Launceston, Nikolsky, your listeners should have a little look at the form guide, have a look at Ash's trials.
0: Well, James, look, I hope you get a win. Thank you for calling in.
1: Thank you, Christine. Bye.
0: Nice to talk to you, James. 1300 800 222. Oh, John in Geelong. Hello, John.
2: How you going?
0: What would you like to talk about for issue of the day?
2: Yes, it's very important. I'm O negative, yeah.
0: Oh, you're the universal blood donor.
2: Yeah, I'm the king, they call me, at the blood.
0: Okay, King John, tell me more.
2: We've got a severe shortage of O negative blood in Australia and also worldwide. So, first of all, if the British, the Spanish stop coming from Europe, Spain is about 9% O negative, Britain is about 8%, Ireland's about 8%, and New Zealand is a 9%. So we need these people to come here, but also we need Australians to get off their bum and start donating blood.
0: Yeah,
2: in Australia, it's about 6.5% to 7%.

0: 1%. They're saying 6.5. So 28 million, that's 1.8 million. But you got to half that, about 50% can donate blood
1: and
0: off the population.
1: I bet you anything, John, that you get a lot of texts and calls asking for you to donate blood, because my husband also has O negative and he goes as much as he possibly can.
0: Yeah.
1: And it's,
0: that's me, right?
1: Yeah. It's so get the word out there.
0: They've developed in Queensland, they're developing with the blood bank, they're developing synthetic blood.
1: Yes, but yeah. In Japan, they're into trials, but they're only in stage one. Yep.
0: Yeah, and in UK, but one dose of 470 mil, you know how much it is?
1: How much?
0: About a million.
1: A million blood cells?
0: No, $1 million.
1: Oh, $1 million. Right, in terms of cost with you now. Okay. Well, John, when are you going in to donate next?
0: I'm doing plasma. I do whole blood every 12 weeks. I've just done 5 weeks ago. I'm going again, not this Sunday, the following Sunday I'm doing plasma.
1: Wow, that's incredible. Thank you for all of the donations you've done, John.
0: Yeah, for whole blood, it costs about $1,400, the nurses told me. For 10 minutes, yeah. But obviously you'll be more than an hour in there, so.
1: Yeah, but it's worth it when you save someone's life. So good call out. I reckon they're going to love you for it, John. Thank you.
0: Thank you. Bye.
1: Nice to talk to you. Issue of the day, 1300 800 222. You can BYO issue, or you can tell me what you're most looking forward to in October. Let's have a look. Nicole in Brisbane. Oh, yes. Looking for... Okay. I might leave that one, but nice to hear from you. And Claire, a book worth reading is The Titanic Story of Evelyn by Lisa Wilkinson. Evelyn was one of the Australians to survive the sinking of the Titanic. That's further to the mighty challenge that you would have heard earlier on. It is a quarter to news. We've got 15 minutes until news, and we are going to speak to Francis Leach, who is on overnights. We'll chat to him very soon. But if you want to share something, please do. 0467 922 702. This is Massive Attack with Unfinished Sympathy.

0: They do more than just Teardrop. That is Massive Attack, one of my favourite songs. Unfinished Sympathy on ABC Local Radio. You are with Christine Layton on Nightlife. It's been such a joy speaking to you, and thank you to everyone who has called in. Issue of the day, there's still some time left. 1300 800 222. Tell me what you're looking forward to. Tell me what rocked you in terms of news today. Amanda in Busselton heading off to Wandering Camp, camp out Friday week. The whole town puts on the most incredible weekend, including paddock parties, ag shows, with a market, with tribute bands at night. It's always a weekend to remember. And special shout out to Janet at the Wandering Tavern. And Wandering is very chilly for those of you who have not been to Western Australia. It can be very, very cold out there, but it's beautiful. Fran from Logan, well done for John. Well done to John for mentioning about blood donations. Interesting point about visitors and migrants and the importance of various types of donations. And funnily enough, I've got another call on that topic. I've got Perry from Telebudgera. Hi, Perry.
1: Oh, hello, how are you going?
0: Good. I bought a dress that had a pattern of the landscape from Telebudgera on it, and I went and looked it up, and it's bloody beautiful and very tropical. So there you go. I'm glad I've been able to use that on radio. But, Perry, what blood type are you?
1: Oh, I have no idea. I've had loads of blood tests, but how on earth do you find out what blood type you are?
0: Well, you either get in a really bad accident or you go and donate blood. That's what I've been told. So it's good that you donate.
1: They never tell you when you get a blood test what your blood type is.
0: It's funny because when my children were born, I had to ask multiple times to find out as well, Perry. So it's not just you.
1: Yeah.
0: Do you want to guess what you are?
1: No, I have no idea. I've had so many blood tests in my life, but I have no idea what type my blood is.
0: Well, if you donate, you will definitely find out.
1: Oh, okay.
0: Yeah, no, I mean it, because they tell you and you get a little card and you get some treats and some snacks and away you go. What do you know what blood type your parents were?
1: No idea at all.
0: Oh, look at that. It's, you know, it was always drilled into me because my dad was O positive and my mum is AB negative. My brother and I are both O positive. My husband is O negative. I am O positive. And we got a child with each. So it depends on what your parents were.
1: Yeah, I have no idea what all those things mean.
0: But how nice of you to call up regardless, Perry. Hey, if I'm on again, can you let me know? You know what? On Christmas night, Dave and I are going to be back presenting Nightlife, looking after Nightlife. So tell me on Christmas night what blood type you are.
1: Oh, okay.
0: He's like, nah, I'll be busy. That's fair enough.
1: That's hilarious.
0: Oh, thanks, Perry.
1: Okay, no problems.
0: I needed that. That was good. Thank you. Let's have a look. So many lovely texts from you. It's been so much fun. Rusty said, I'm heading to Yamba with my teenage son. I first went there as a teenager myself, looking forward to making some memories. Barb in Perth, thank you. Kath said the Mind, Body, Spirit Festival is on from the 8th to the 11th of October. Tell me where. And I am going to speak to our friend, our very good friend, Frances Leach, about what's coming up on Overnights very soon, but you can still call 1300 800 222.
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3: Kim Hoon shares his story of escape and sacrifice and how caring for his elderly father returns that gift. 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
0: In a few minutes' time, in fact, in about 10 minutes' time, you'll be joined by Frances Leach.
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0: So I'll play that for one more time. And you are such a legend, Frances. Honestly, when you finish this shift and when I hear your voice, I don't want to leave the building. I want to keep listening. And so,
6: oh, you really should go home.
0: Well, that's what they said. But I was like, no, you know, I'll just stick around. Why not?
6: How are you, Christine?
0: Oh, I'm good. I should donate blood, though, Francis. What blood type are you?
6: Oh, shame job. I don't know. I've forgotten.
0: Oh, no.
6: I haven't donated. And that exposes me for being a bad citizen because I've forgotten the last time I donated blood. I have done it, but I haven't done it for a very long time.
0: You don't leave the building either. they've just got to bring a bus here. But you know what?
6: But it's one of those things, you know, we should do it, shouldn't we? Because there'll be a time when we need to be the recipient, or probably have been the recipient of the donations. And, you know, the circle of life, got to give to get. So, yeah, I confess I haven't done it for a decade or more, maybe. Bad me.
0: Next time we chat, we will have both done it. And we'll have little bruises on our elbows, me, you and Perry, and everyone else who can do it. And away we'll go. But what are you doing on overnights? Tell me what's coming.
6: Well, we're having a great conversation this morning with our film critic, Eliza Jansen. Films based on a true story. We're going to talk about films that you've loved that were based on a true story. Because the new Social Reckoning film is coming out, which is the follow-up to The Social Network, which was Aaron Sorkin's film about the establishment of Facebook, and which was amazing. Well, you know, 15, 20 years on, maybe things are a little bit different, and that's coming out very soon. So we're going to talk about movies that are based on a true story.
0: Can I
6: what
0: tell
6: would be
0: you?
6: On yours?
0: Oh, well, funnily enough, I managed to see a preview of The History of Concrete by Josh Wilson. It's coming in a few days' time, I think, at cinemas around the country. And basically he went and did a workshop during the writer's strike. There was only one workshop available, and it was on how to do a Hallmark Christmas film. And, you know, they taught him things like, you know, trauma is fine as long as it ends on a good note. And so he somehow took that and pitched The History of Concrete, quite literally being The History of Concrete. What is the difference between cement and concrete? We're surrounded by it. It's the second most used thing aside from water. And he's just made it so dry but so entertaining.
6: Well, that is an achievement if you can turn concrete into entertainment.
0: Or is it just a reflection on how bored I was? I'm not sure, Francis, but it's got 100% on Rotten Tomatoes. So, yeah.
6: Well, that in the end is the benchmark of all things. How many Rotten Tomatoes you get?
0: Exactly. How about you? What's in your top three? Give me one.
6: Well, one that I watched recently for the first time in a long time was La Vie en Rose, which is a film about Edith Piaf from 2007. And I've got a bit of a thing for Piaf and her singing and her story. And I saw it again for the first time in about 10 years recently. And it's a great film.
0: Ooh.
6: What a wonderful, tragic, beautiful life Piaf led. So that one that springs to mind, probably the most recent one based on a true story. That's a bit of a biopic, but they don't all have to be biopics. They can be like Aaron Brockovich. That's a great
0: story. Oh, I love biopics, though. A bit of, you know, I want there to be facts and learning. I'm going to go look it up, Francis, but you have a brilliant, brilliant, brilliant show, and we'll chat to you soon.
6: Look forward to it, mate. Bye-bye.
0: Francis Leach on Overnights, and it's been a pleasure hanging out with you across the nation. Thank you so much for all of your calls and your texts, and I will speak to you again on Christmas night, if not sooner. Have a good morning.
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10: ABC News with David Rollins. Mourners across Israel are continuing to mark the third anniversary of the Hamas attacks on October the 7th, 2023. Wreaths have been laid on graves in Kfar Azar, a kibbutz in southern Israel, just a few kilometres from the border with Gaza. An Israel Defence Forces investigation found that 62 residents were killed in the Hamas-led attacks on the small village, which had a population of under 1,000 3 years ago. 18 security personnel were also killed, and 19 people taken as hostages. Russian airstrikes across Ukraine have killed at least 20 people and damaged a number of buildings in Kyiv and other cities. The BBC's Abdul Jalil Abdu Saralov has the latest.
7: The search and rescue operation in the city of Preluki, where an apartment block was hit, is still continuing. Emergency workers are still clearing the debris, and they have already pulled out 15 people, 15 survivors, including one child. But they're still recovering dead bodies among the rubble as well. So the number of people who were killed in the attack is still increasing. And other areas in Ukraine were also targeted during the attack, including Kremenchuk and also the Kyiv region as well. And according to President Zelensky, the main target of the overnight attack was again Ukraine's energy infrastructure.
10: Australia's National Science Agency has formed a partnership with a major pharmaceuticals giant to find new ways to prepare the country for biosecurity risks. The CSIRO and Moderna will establish a pipeline of research programs under the five-year agreement, which is aimed at developing measures to protect Australia from emerging infectious diseases. Defence Minister Richard Marles says it's important for the country's national resilience that Australia can respond quickly and effectively to biosecurity threats. Australia's peak mining body says a landmark High Court decision that global emissions must be considered when approving coal mines sets a dangerous precedent. The High Court has found planning authorities are required to consider how climate change effects should be managed when approving fossil fuel projects. Three of the five judges ruled in favour of a Hunter Valley community group, which appealed against an extension of the Mount Pleasant coal mine. Minerals Council of Australia CEO Tanya Constable says it sends a negative signal to trade and investment partners.
11: It will really send a shudder through anyone thinking about investing in mining in Australia. It holds Australian miners responsible for emissions that are used overseas and not used in Australia. And this sets a very bad precedent.
10: A ban on card surcharges has resulted in some cafe owners raising the price of their coffee. About 17% of cafes are now charging more for a flat white compared with prices prior to October the 1st. When the Reserve Bank's ban took effect. That's according to Small Flat White, an online platform that tracks coffee prices across more than 1,500 cafes. The RBA says the ban was intended to lower prices for consumers and reduce card acceptance costs, particularly for

0: small businesses. There were emotional scenes at a police funeral in Sydney as the family and friends of 20-year-old Constable Maya Lay said their farewells. Danuta Kozaki has this story.
1: At a packed full police funeral at St Andrew's Cathedral in Sydney's CBD, Clem Lay spoke of his daughter's service.
2: If there was a star to shoot for, Maya made it something she aspired to make happen.
1: Her partner Daniel, also a police officer, says he was getting ready to propose marriage.
3: Maya and I went ring shopping together not too long ago.
1: Police Commissioner Mal Lanyon says the officer, killed as a passenger in a police car in Redfern last month, would be granted two police medals posthumously. The funeral was followed by a march and guard of honour down Bathurst Street in tribute to the young constable.
0: A former Perth psychiatrist has been sentenced to immediate imprisonment after he was found guilty of abusing his young male patients. Lauren Smith reports.
4: Earlier this year, Benjamin Wen was found guilty by a jury for touching the genitals of boys he was treating, telling the victims and their parents it was a routine physical examination. The court heard Wen abused the victims at his practice between 2012 and 2016. In her sentencing remarks, Judge Linda Petrusa addressed the 52-year-old, telling him he'd abused vulnerable children when they needed help.
0: This is ABC News.
5: Queensland's weather for Thursday, mostly sunny in the far west and southwest. Isolated showers and thunderstorms south of Kawanyama to Ingham, tending to only isolated showers in the southeast and to very isolated showers about the north tropical coast and peninsula. Showers tending scattered over the central highlands and coalfields. Maximum temperatures above average in western Queensland, tending below average in central and southeast Queensland and near average elsewhere. For your local weather, tune in to your local ABC.
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11: Good morning, it's Thursday. How are you? Thanks to Christine Layton for a fabulous program. Good to have her back on the radio. And hopefully you'll hear her again soon. It's 6 minutes past two in Victoria, New South Wales and Tassie. It's 1:06 in Queensland. It's 2:24 in South Australia, 2:24 in the Northern Territory. And to round out the leaderboard, it's 11:06 in WA. How was your Wednesday? I hope you had a good one. Whatever you got up to, as we head into Thursday. And coming up this morning in a little while, we're going to talk to Eliza Jansen, our film critic, and she's going to be talking to us about films based on a true story. Obviously, sometimes fact is stranger than fiction, even when you turn it into fiction. And because there's a new film coming out called The Social Reckoning, rather timely, really, given our concerns around artificial intelligence and that converging with social media and what it's doing to our communities and the way we live our lives. If you remember The Social Network, that film from about 15 years ago, off the top of my head, which was about Mark Zuckerberg and the establishment of Facebook and the Winklevoss twins and Parker Chap, who started MySpace, all that sort of thing, with Justin Timberlake in that role. Well, this is an update on that and how things have maybe taken a dark twist. So we'll talk to Eliza about that, but we'll take your calls and your text messages about your favourite movies based on a true story. I mean, there's so many of them. Some of them are good, some of them not so good, some of them are just brilliant. So that's going to be a fun conversation to have. I think maybe write your list down. Maybe do your favourite three and give us a call a little later on when Eliza's in. I can't wait to find out what The Social Reckoning looks like because I think she's seen it. It'll be in our cinemas very, very, very soon. But, of course, we need to start our show with the four quiz. Four topics, three questions in each. If you answer three correct, you go into the prize pool. Our four topics for this morning great Australian inventions, and there have been some absolute doozies. So great Australian inventions. We'll look at the year 1996, events from that year. Speaking of movies, I'll play you a couple of grabs from a famous movie. You've got to tell me what the movie is. And for those of you that are inclined with numbers and spatial awareness, we'll do maths and numbers and stuff. So a bit of something for everyone. We test your knowledge across all of these things. Great Australian inventions, 1996. Something from a famous movie. Tell me what it is. Maths and numbers. Get on the phone. Do it now. Call me now. 1-300-800-222 is the number, or you can text through as well. 0437-774-774. 1-300-800-222 to play the

Oh, Bruce. Bruce from his magnificent Born to Run album, Badlands, there on ABC Radio Overnight. 1300 800 222 is the number to play the four quiz, four topics, three questions in each. Everyone, there's an open board at the moment. Too many people at home playing air saxophone to Badlands, doing their Clarence Clemens impersonation. They didn't pick up the phone. But if you've tried to call through during the week and couldn't get through, take your moment. Now's the time. Plenty of space on the board. 1-300-800-222 to play the four quiz. Get in there. Have a crack. You can text as well. On 0437-774-774 as we speak to Sian in Erskineville this morning. Hello. How are you today? Good morning, Sian. How are you? Oh, we seem to have a bit of a gremlin in the ghost in the machine at the moment, which is not good news for us here at ABC HQ. Let's see if we can get back to Sian now in a sec, but we'll go to Justin first. We'll try and work out the phone. Justin, are you there? Or we do have some phone issues. Well, I'm going to go to another track.

We're going to sort out our tech issues. We'll be back and we will get this quiz up and running as soon as our computers and our wires and poles make it possible. It's just one of those mornings. You get it. He's Beck Cole.

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0: All righty, we got it sorted now. We are up with our phone lines. We're ready to play the four quiz. Four topics: the great Australian inventions, 1996 events of that year, famous movies, and maths. And we're ready to play. 1-300-800-222 is our number if you want to be in it to win it. Shian, I finally got my act together. How are you?
2: I'm well, Francis. How are you? Sorry,
0: I'm doing okay.
2: I had a gremlin in my phone too. I had you on speaker.
0: There you go.
2: My bad.
0: We got it sorted. What topic would you like to kick off with?
2: Oh, can I start with a suggestion for the movie topic about real life events?
0: Sure.
2: My favourite one, I think I've watched it about 50 times, is Ride Like a Girl, which is the Michelle Payne and Prince Penzance story.
0: Oh, wow.
2: Yeah. Such a good film. Yeah.
0: This is a weird, perverse story, but I saw Michelle Payne in the most unusual circumstances. It was after my wife had a bad accident and she'd broken her ankle really, really badly. So she was in the Alfred Hospital.
2: Oh, sorry to hear that.
0: This is a long time ago, so it's about 10 years ago, but it was just after Michelle Payne had that horrific fall. Remember when she was, and it was about 48 hours after she had been injured, and she was in the same ward as Lynn. And she was so determined to get moving that she got out of bed and forced herself to walk around the ward to get moving. And I was like, oh, that is a mentally strong human being. She just was
2: more
0: determined. A little bit mad.
2: And then she won the Melbourne Cup.
0: Yeah. But wow, I was like, okay, that's someone who's serious about what they do and really wants to get back to what they do.
2: It's such a good film. I recommend it to anyone, especially anyone with a daughter, not to be sexist, but girls can do anything.
0: Excellent. Put that on the list and we'll give that to Eliza later on. So where would you like to start?
2: I'll go 1996.
0: 1996 it is. Our first question for you is, Nova Peris became the first Indigenous Australian to win an Olympic gold medal in 1996. As a member of which team did she win her gold medal?
2: She played hockey.
0: Yeah, that's right. Well, we'll give that to the Australian hockey women's, the women's hockey team, the Hockey Roos. That's right. Good work. All right, one down. So we've got to move to a different topic because we like to test your knowledge. Great Australian inventions, famous movies, or maths?
2: Let's try. I'm not very good at maths, Francis. Let's try famous movies.
0: Famous movies. I'm going to play something from a famous movie, a couple of grabs, and you've got to be able to tell me what the name of the film is. Okay, you ready?
2: Okay.
0: Have a listen.
3: I'm the dude. So that's what you call me, you know? That or his dudeness or duder or, you know, El Duderino, if you're not into the whole brevity thing.
4: Take it easy, dude.
3: Oh, yeah.
4: I know that you will.
3: Yeah, well, the dude abides.
0: The dude abides. Sean, what film is that from?
2: Oh, my goodness. That was my dad's favorite movie. And now I can't remember what it's called. It's Jeff, what's his name?
0: Jeff Bridges.
2: Yes.
0: John Goodman, John Turturro.
2: Dad's favourite movie. Oh, God. The dude, it's coming to me. How long have you got?
0: Well, Duderino, if you aren't into that brevity thing.
2: Oh, that's going to kill me, Francis.
0: Do you want to have a guess?
2: Oh, I can't even think. I've got COVID at the moment.
0: Oh, no. More importantly, how are you? Forget about that.
2: Yeah, no, I'm fine. I've tested negative this afternoon. God, what is it called? My dad would be so disappointed in me, Francis.
0: Never.
2: It was his favourite film.
0: Well, it doesn't mean it has to be your favourite, so, you know, that's his jag.
2: I can't remember the name of it. It's going to kill me when the next person gets it.
0: Well, thank
2: you. I'll pass it on.
0: Get better soon, huh?
2: Thanks, Francis. Have a lovely evening.
0: Talk to you soon. 1-300-800-222 to play. Justin in Frankston, hello.
5: Hey, how are you, man? Welcome back.
0: Thank you, mate. Do you know the name of that film?
5: I'm just going to say, dude, where's my car?
0: What kind of It's not.
5: It's got the dude in it.
0: It's got the dude in it. Where's my car? I know. Yeah. Look, I can see your train of thought there, but no, thank you, Justin. Thanks for playing.
5: That's all right. And sorry, just before I go, I just felt an earthquake before, like 5 minutes ago.
0: Now, there was one that was in Langatha early on this afternoon. I think we might be having a few little aftershocks from the earthquake in Gippsland on the weekend. So you had a few trembles. So hold on tight there, Justin. Good to talk to you.
5: Yeah, and also, too, I've retired from sport altogether.
0: Oh, well, there you go. It's a sporting world's loss and your free time.
5: Yes, yes. But I'll pass it on to the next player.
0: Thanks, mate. Talk soon. 1-300-800-222. Anne-Marie's in Dandenong in Victoria. Hi, Anne-Marie. How are you?
6: Yeah, good. Thanks, Francis.
0: Do you know the name of that film?
6: Can I just say my favourite film first and then I'll bomb out?
0: Yes, go right ahead.
6: The Sapphires.
0: Oh, yes. Another great Australian film.
6: Yep, absolutely.
0: Tell people who haven't seen that one, Anne-Marie, what it was about.
6: It was about some sisters and cousins from the mission, and like on Yorta Yorta land, and they became a singing group, and they toured Vietnam. So, and they were the first Indigenous group, and you know what they'd gone through, and the stigma of trying to even just go in local competition in their own hometowns and stuff like that.
0: And who starred? Was Jessica Mauboy in that?
6: Yeah, Jess Mauboy.
0: Deb Mailman?
6: And Chris O'Dowd, the Irish actor or comedian as well, he was in there. And
0: from the IT crowd?
6: Yeah, yep, yeah. Did you turn it off? Did you turn it off and turn it back on again? Yes.
0: That's there.
6: Yep.
0: Good on you, Anne-Marie.
6: Yep.
0: You don't know the film that I played? The dude?
6: Dumb and Dumber? I don't know.
0: Well, right ballpark. I mean, that's where we're playing tonight. But thank you.
6: Okay, bye.
0: Bye. 1-300-800-222 to play the four quiz. Plenty of people on the text line know what it is. Maddie, Chipper, Barbie. No, maybe not. Eric got it right. Matt in Hillsville. They're all there. Tracy in Mini Ponds. I wonder if she knows. Hi, Trace. How are you?
7: Oh, hi, Francis. I didn't hear the grab.
0: I will play it again for you. Here it is.
3: I'm the dude. So that's what you call me, you know? That or his dudeness or duder or, you know, El Duderino, if you're not into the whole brevity thing.
4: Take it easy, dude.
3: Oh, yeah.
4: I know that you will.
3: Yeah, well, the dude abides.
0: Sean's just texted back that she finally worked out what it was. But anyway, Tracy, do you know what it is?
7: I can't say I know any dude films, Francis, no. God. But my favourite film, if it's not Rabbit Proof Fence, it would be Shine. I must have watched Shine 40 times.
0: David Helfgott's story, yeah, amazing. Brilliant film. Scott Hicks. I remember interviewing Scott Hicks the day after, because I went to the premiere of the film in Melbourne at the Melbourne Film Festival, and it was in here at the ABC, not far from where I'm sitting right now. I said, oh, that was amazing. And his first thing to me was, that was 10 years of my life. It took him 10 years to get that film made. And you think, wow, that's commitment to getting it done. No one wanted to make it for him. People, maybe. 10 years later, it debuted at the Melbourne International Film Festival and then became a huge hit.
7: And a story that needed to be told, you know. That 10 years was not wasted at all. That got him an Oscar, you know. That was well worth it. But, I probably watched it 3 or 4 times my own, but I used it to teach my students who were overseas students two things: how Australian culture is, but also how we treat those that are less fortunate than ourselves or vulnerable, and why working intensively with someone who's disabled is really important and cost-effective and the right thing to do,
0: Absolutely. Thank you, Trace. Talk soon.
7: Ta-da.
0: Let's speak with James in Randwick. Hi, James. Can you help us out with that famous and classic film?
8: The Big Lebowski.
0: It is The Big Lebowski, The Dude Abides, Jeff Bridges. Hey, it's a beverage. I got a beverage here. Nice one.
8: Yeah, it's a Coen Brothers film. Yeah,
0: a classic. All right, where would you like to play next? We can do maths, we can do Great Australian Inventions, or the year 1996.
8: Maths, yeah.
0: Oh, good one. Excellent. Good on you. Tell me this. at exactly 6 o'clock on your old-fashioned analog clock, what angle separates the two hands of the clock?
8: 6 o'clock. Um, 180 degrees.
0: That is correct. It is. It's 180 degrees. Well done.
8: Yeah. Okay.
0: 2 from 2. We love your style. Okay, to get into the prize pool, you need to choose between the Great Australian Inventions or a question from 1996.
8: I'll do the Great Australian Invention.
0: Okay. Yeah. Great Australian Inventions is this. Okay. In the 1950s, Percy Victor Richardson built a prototype for a machine in his Sydney home that would eventually become an iconic feature of millions of Australian backyards.
8: I thought this question would be one of them, the Hills Hoist.
0: Oh, no, it wasn't.
8: Oh, it's not.
0: No. That was another one of those inventions, but it wasn't the Hills Hoist. That was made by another Australian.
8: Trick question.
0: This. Victor Richardson, Mercy Victor Richardson built a prototype for what machine? Good to play, James. Thanks for calling.
8: No worries. Okay.
0: Two down, but I didn't quite get there. 1-300-800-222 is the number to call. We have an open line for you right now. Get on and have a crack if you know the answer to it. What prototype machine?

0: It was built in that Sydney backyard that would eventually become an iconic feature of millions of Australian backyards and lawns as well.
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0: You are indeed. It's the Four Quiz, testing your knowledge across four topics: Great Australian Inventions, 1996, Famous Movies, and Maths and Numbers. So get on the phone and have a go. 1-300-800-222, or you can also text through 0437 774-774. We're asking for a question at the moment that we need to be answered by you about great Australian inventions. That's where it's landed at the moment. In the 1950s, Mercy Victor Richardson built a prototype for machine in his Sydney backyard, or his Sydney home, that would eventually become an iconic feature in homes across the country and indeed around the world. Chris in the Pilbara wants to tell me what it is. Good morning, Chris. How are you?
11: Good morning, mate. How are you?
0: I'm okay. Well, it's good evening to you because over in the west, you haven't. You still got a little.
11: It is actually. Yep.
0: Do you know what invention I'm talking about?
11: Oh, look! I'll have a crack at the lawnmower.
0: It is. It's the Victor rotary lawnmower. Did you?
11: Yes, right.
0: Did you used to? Did you get forced out like I did by the old man on a Sunday morning to mow the lawn?
11: Yeah. And I used to do a little lawnmower round after school, after high school, you know.
0: Ah, good way to earn a

0: Which sheep, born in Scotland in July 1996, became the first mammal cloned from an adult cell? Was the name of the sheep?
1: Oh, God, this is always on quizzes. Bloody hell, yeah. What's it? What's the name of it? Not Dorothy.
0: Well, you're close.
1: Oh, man, I know this, but I just hang on. Dolly.
0: What was that? What did you say?
1: Is it Dolly?
0: Yes.
1: I thought
0: I heard you say the answer and you got to second guess yourself. I wasn't going to.
1: I knew it was there. D something.
0: Dolly the sheep. That's right. All right. You're two down. You've done great Australian inventions and 1996. So you have to choose either a famous movie or a maths question.
1: Let's go maths.
0: Okay. Tell me this. What mathematical constant, which is approximately 3.14159, look at you go. Absolutely. This describes the relationship between a circle circumference and its diameter. I didn't even get to ask the question, but you are right. It is pi. Archimedes, around 250 BC, created the first rule of mathematical algorithms to calculate pi.
1: That's the one.
0: Chris, you made it look so easy.
1: Unreal.
0: Hold on. Keep listening. You are in the prize pool. We'll see if you are our winner a little later on. And we thank you for your call. Call back if we pluck you out of the prize pool.
1: Thank you, mate. Much appreciated.
0: Thank you. 1-300-800-222 is the number to play. Dave from Mintaro is working on a farm, I think. G'day, Dave. How are you?
2: Not too bad, mate. I'm a bit tired. We've just finished hay cutting for the night and I'm driving home. So.
0: Great otherwise. How was the day out on the land? Was it a busy day?
2: Oh, mate, I tell you what, the crops this year are just looking absolutely magnificent. There's just abundance of happiness around, you know, as far as the way the season's gone.
0: Excellent. That's good to hear. More of that, please. So now, what topic would you like to go with first? You can do Great Australian Inventions. We've still got a question from 1996. Famous movies or maths?
2: I'll go with the invention.
0: Okay, go with the invention. Okay, tell me this. Back in the 50s again. Gee, Australians were inventing some important stuff in the 50s. In 1956, yep. Australian Dr. David Warren built the prototype for a device that will become a vital component of every aircraft and became central to improving air safety all around the world and still is. What was his prototype for?
2: I don't get a multiple question.
0: Well, think about it. It's still in use today, and it's really important in improving air safety. Do you have any idea what it is?
2: Oh, I'm going to go off the oxygen mask.
0: It's not the oxygen mask. But, mate, thank you for playing. I really appreciate it.
2: Nice, thanks for having me.
0: So I will talk to you soon. 1-300-800-222 if you want to play the four quiz here on ABC Radio Overnights. Chris in Northern Rivers and Barbie in Newcastle and Chipper and King Island are right on the money with their answers to this question. And Graham is in Yarra Junction in Victoria. Hi, Graham, how are you?
3: I'm well, thank you. How are you this morning?
0: I am very well. Do you know the answer to our question? Dr. David Warren's prototype from 1956 that became so central to air traffic and air safety.
3: I believe that might be the
0: still used today, still absolutely vital today whenever there's an aircraft in trouble or there's an incident or a crash.
3: Yeah, I reckon that is the what do they call it? It's it drops down from the apartment above the seat, I believe.
0: Oh, no, I don't. Are you thinking of the oxygen?
3: Yes.
0: No, it's not the oxygen mask. But thank you for playing, Graham.
3: You're welcome, mate. You have a great night, okay?
0: You too. Have a good night too. Daniel, let's head to the Gold Coast now. Good morning, Daniel. Welcome to the Four Quiz on ABC Radio Overnights. How are you?
4: Morning. I'm well, mate. How are you?
0: I am well. Do you know the answer to our Great Australian Invention question?
4: Black box.
0: It is. It's a black box flight recorder, which was his prototype was very primitive relative to what they have today, but he got it made, and it's been adapted ever since and still used, the same principle, still used to this very day. Well, mate, so you've got one. We need to get to your three. 1996, a famous movie, or will I play you a bit of a famous film, you tell me what it is, or a maths question?
4: Let's go maths. Thanks, mate.
0: Okay, the final maths question it is. What is the only even prime number?
4: Oh, geez.

0: which means that it's divisible by one and itself.
1: Two.
0: That's right. It is number two. Well done.
1: Gee, that was a test. I haven't heard that question in about 25 years.
0: That's what I'm here for. Well, you got two down, so we need to see if we can get you to three. You've answered Great Australian Inventions, and you've done your maths. Now, I can play you a famous movie, something from a famous film, some actuality, or a question from 1996 about the events of 1996.
1: 96, thanks, mate.
0: Okay, number 96 is a TV show. What am I talking about? It wasn't made in 1996. Which Russian president won re-election in 1996?
1: Oh, God. I reckon I can vaguely remember a name from when I was a young fella.
0: Yeah, give it a go.
1: Oh, I don't think I can do it, mate. No, I'll have to pass.
0: Oh, mate. Well, good of you to play. Thank you, Daniel.
1: Thanks, Francis. Appreciate it, mate.
0: You too. 1-300-800-222 to play. Anna is in Buffleton in WA. Anna, I don't know where Buffleton is. Give me a geography lesson. Where are you?
2: Busselton with a double F.
0: Busselton. I know where Busselton is. I've come Buffleton. Someone's put Buffleton in there. I know. Well, yep. I've been to Busselton many times. I know the long pier, and I've been to that beautiful aquarium that's under the water there, and been to the drive-in at Busselton.
2: Haven't done any of those yet, but I'm in what's called the Holy Mile, in a caravan park in the Holy Mile.
0: Oh, nice. What a good part of the world. Yeah.
2: Extremely good.
0: It is beautiful. Down to Hamlin Bay for my holidays. I love it down there.
2: Nice.
0: Down the road from where you are. Do you know the answer to our question?
2: Remind me what the question is.
0: Oh, that's a good point. Which Russian president won re-election in 1996?
2: Take a punt on Gorbachev.
0: Oh, no, he was gone by then, Gorby.
2: Oh, bugger. In which case, it's somebody else.
0: It is somebody else. Good on you, Anna.
2: Cheers, mate.
0: Okay, 1-300-222 to play the four quiz as we speak to Peter out there on the road this morning. Hello, Peter, how are you?
3: Well, I was relying on Anna to get that question.
0: Well, this guy was a colourful character, and he was Russian president right through most of the 90s. In fact, right up until Boris, our friend Vladimir Putin took over. So do you know who it is?
3: Yeah, now, you slipped up there a bit. That gave me Boris. I'm not going to get it. The one thing, I'll just mention the pi figure. They use that for the memory contest, don't they? Because it never repeats.
0: That's right.
3: Yeah. So
0: that
3: I'm
0: is
3: glad
0: right.
3: You
0: yeah.
3: Ask us that the first 10 digits.
0: To see how far you can go, yes.
3: Yeah. No, I'll have to pass on it. Thank you.
0: Thank you, mate. Thank you for calling. 1-300-800-222 to play the four quiz as we go to Charlie in Mount Druitt in Sydney. Hello, Charlie. How are you going?
4: I'm pretty good, mate. How's yourself?
0: I'm really well. Do you know the answer to our question about not from the year 1996, about who was the Russian president who was re-elected in 1996?
4: Was it Gorbachev?
0: No, Gorby was gone. He handed his baton in, I think it was on Christmas Eve, 1991. He was the last Soviet president. This is the first freely elected Russian president who was elected in 1992 and then re-elected in 1996.
4: So would it be...
0: No, Charlie, you've had one answer, so you can't go. You can't have a second dip at the pool there. So let's go to Steve in Leicester. Hello, Steve. How are you?
5: I'm fine, thank you, Francis.
0: Do you know the answer?
5: Would that have been celebrated with a couple of bottles of vodka?
0: Most likely.
5: Vladimir Putin.
0: No. Vladimir Putin became president in the year 2000. This is the president who is between Gorbachev and Putin.
5: I got the latest one by accident.
0: I mean, he has been there for 26 years, so, you know, it's easy to forget.
5: Annoyingly, yes.
0: Yeah, indeed. Thank you.
5: Okay, thank you.
0: 1-300-800-222. Thanks to Chris in the Northern Rivers and Helen and also a bunch of other people on the text line who know the answer to this question. Peter in Black Rock in Melbourne. Hopefully he does. Peter, how are you?
6: Oh, great. Thanks, Francis. Really enjoy your program.
0: Thank you. Do you know which Russian president we're talking about?
6: Yeah, I think it's Boris Yeltsin.
0: It is Boris Yeltsin, yes.
6: Yeah. I heard the fellow said Boris before, but
0: Boris Yeltsin.
6: Yep.
0: Who, by the end of his time, was somewhat of an unsteady figure, I think you'd say. But anyway, he still made history by becoming the first freely elected president of Russia, and maybe up until now, the only one. Okay, what do you want to move to? Famous movies? We've done math, so we've got famous movies or an invention to go.
6: Invention, please.
0: Okay, great Australian invention, I'd say. The wonderful Professor Fiona Wood helped revolutionise dealing with traumatic injuries like severe burns by pioneering the development of what treatment?
6: I think it was a skin.
0: Mm-hmm.
6: Was skin graft test?
0: You're on the right track, but there was a special kind of application of the skin that she invented that has become really, really a breakthrough treatment. Do you remember what it is?
6: I'll say, I'm guessing a skin graft from other part of the body onto.
0: No, thank you, mate. It was actually okay. It was what she invented actually alleviated the need for that, because of course that's right. An extremely painful process for anyone who had to take it. But this was a different way to do it. Thanks, Peter.
6: Okay, no worries.
0: Talk soon. 1-300-800-222 is the number to play the fork with. Bob in Greenacre. Hello.
7: Oh, good day, Francis. Good, thanks.
0: Excellent,
7: mate. I did know this. I didn't know her, but I remember there was it wasn't skin grafts. I think she made the synthetic skin.
0: She did, but it was a special way to the way that that was applied made it really, really, really special. Do you remember what it was?
7: I don't, mate. But I think I used it on the Bali bomb.
0: That is correct. Yes. So that's where it was became so very important after that horrible incident in Bali in 2002.
7: I'm not going to get it, mate, but I remember thinking I was quite proud of being an Australian when she got it.
0: Yes, absolutely. Good on you, Bob. Always lovely to chat.
7: Thank you. Bye-bye.
0: 1-300-800-222. It's the four quiz on ABC Radio overnight. Thank you to Helen, who's texted through the correct answer. Really appreciate it, as does Lee from Smithton. And I wonder if Ray in Embleton in Perth can tell us. Hello, Ray. How are you?
8: Hi. How you going, man?
0: I'm well. Do you know what it was that Dr. Fiona Woods invented that became so important in the treatment of these traumatic injuries?
8: Is it spray-on skin?
0: It was. It was spray-on skin, which is an extraordinary thing to be able to claim, because obviously the skin grafts are painful enough in a really traumatic situation, and even any sort of contact with a burn area would be awful. But she had pioneered this incredible treatment. Well done. So we've got one more question for you, or two more questions, actually. They're both famous movie questions. So let's see if we can get you in the prize. I'll play you the first one and see if you can tell me what film this great, well, one of the all-time great, one of my favourite films of all time. So this is a bit something from me. I'm just going to make sure that I've got the right bit of audio here. Just bear with me. Here it is here. We'll see if we can play this for you. You've got to tell me one of the funniest films of all time. You've got to tell me what the name of the movie is.
9: You got to take a look at this thing. Oh, Jesus. Ain't it a beaut? What the hell were you thinking? How the hell did you get the zipper all the way to the top?
10: Well, let's just say the kid's limber.
9: Ow! Ow! Eddie, get down here quick. Bring everybody. Bring a camera. You're not going to believe this.
11: Fred, look, I can go to the prom. We'll deal with it later.
9: Relax. You already laid the tracks. That's the hard part. Now we're just going to back it up.
12: Teddy, be brave.
9: It's just like pulling off a Band-Aid. A one and a two. And,
11: we got a bleeder!
0: We got a bleeder! Ray, do you know what film that is?
13: Could it be Dumb and Dumber?
0: Made by the same people, but it's not Dumb and Dumber. Made by the same people, but not Dumb and Dumber. But, yes, you're in the right ballpark. Thanks for calling in. 1-300-800-222 if you know the name of that classic comedy film. Robert in Perth. Hello, Robert. How are you?
14: Oh, good. I knew the last one. This one, I have no idea. Dumb and it's from the people who made Dumb and Dumber.
0: The Farrelly Brothers.
14: Okay. Well, it could be the follow-up, which is Dumbest or something. Dumber and Dumbest. Dumberest or something.
0: Dumb and Dumbest.
14: No. What about I was hoping it was going to be flying high, but it's not that.
0: No, it's not flying high.
14: Yeah, well, I'll bomb out.
0: Good on you, mate. Thank you for calling. 1-300-800-222 Rita in East Doncaster. How are you? Are you there, Rita? Well, let's see if we can get to Rita now. Good morning, Rita. How are you?
15: Oh, good, thank you.
0: Do you know the name of that film?
15: I can't quite place it. I've known all the answers previous to that tonight.
0: Yeah.
15: It's always the way, isn't it? I'm just going to take a wild guess and say A Fish Called Wanda.
0: No, which is also an extremely funny film.
15: Yes.
0: But thank you. Thanks for playing. 1-300-800-222 if you know the name of where we took that crazy grab from. Hello, Chef. How are you? Good morning. No, he seems to have dropped out, so we'll try and get back to him very, very soon. Plenty on the text line have got it. Shay in Enmore and Sydney knows the answer to that. And also Lewis thought it was very funny to hear it. So John, not so funny when you see the scene. It's a little bit confronting and extremely funny. But, yes, please call now. 1-300-800-222 if you want to play the four quiz and you know the answer to our question. Get on the phone and see if Anthony on the road can help us out here and finish off with a flourish. Hi, Anthony. How are you?
16: Yeah, good, mate. How are you?
0: I'm well. What film did we take that from?
16: Something About Mary.
0: Something About Mary it is. Well done. We've got a bleeder. Ouch. All right. Let's see if we can get you into extra time now. So we're going to see if we can get you into the prize pool with Chris in the Pilbara. He's the only one in there at the moment. Back to 1996. Which girl group spent 7 weeks at the top of the charts at number one in the UK in 1996 with their hit single, Wannabe?
16: Wannabe. I wouldn't have a clue.
0: Think about it. Girl group, 1996.
16: Wannabe. Spice Girls.
0: It would be the Spice Girls. Yeah, indeed. Well done. It's the third question, last question in the quiz. If you can answer this, you're in the prize pool. Here we go. It's a maths question. Tell me this. What is 15% of 200?
16: 15% of 200 is 50.
0: No, that's 25%.
16: 25, 25.
0: No, thanks for playing, but no.
16: That's not funny.
0: All right, thank you, Anthony. Thanks to everyone who played our quiz. Good fun this morning. And it is Chris of the Pilbara who walks away, and the answer is 30, of course, because it's double. Well, 15 is, of course, 15% of 100. So 30 would be double 15, which is 15% of 200, if that makes sense. But thank you, Chris in the Pilbara. Give us a call back. You're our winner in the full quiz this morning. And we'll do it again next week. It's ABC Radio Overnights in a moment. Eliza Jansen, and we want your calls on this. Our film critic and host of the podcast, Midnight Screening, going to talk about films, great films, about true stories that have been brought to the cinema. Biopics, obviously, are true stories, yeah, but what about other stories? Like, I'll give you one example, the story of Erin Brockovich's campaigning for justice for her community. That's a great true story. Plenty of great stories like that, that sometimes that the truth is stranger than fiction. What's your favourite film that tells a true story? We're going to talk to Eliza and talk to you about that as well. If-

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1: Hi, it's Costa here from Gardening Australia. I'm keen to check out the backyards of Far North Queensland. 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
0: Francis Leach with you, and Eliza Jansen joins us, film critic and host of the podcast Midnight Screening, to talk about films based on a true story. Good morning, Eliza. How are you?
4: Good morning. I'm well, Francis. How are you?
0: I'm really well. Now, I guess, have you seen Social Reckoning yet, which is, I guess, is it the sequel to The Social Network, the Zuckerberg Facebook story?
4: Yeah, I think they're using the term sequel. There was a media screening tonight that I said I was going to go to, but it was my mum's birthday.
0: So happy birthday, mum.
4: I haven't seen it. So I haven't seen it yet. I'll try and catch it in the next couple of days.
0: Yeah.
4: Are you keen to see it?
0: Oh, absolutely I am. I really love the first one. And, of course, it's so topical now, isn't it, given the way that social media and those platforms, along with artificial intelligence, are such critical issues in our wider society. And, I can't wait to see what they've done with it. It could be really compelling, or it could be an absolute lemon. We don't know until we see it, do we?
4: Absolutely. I feel like the public's feelings about a character like Mark Zuckerberg, who isn't a character, who is a real person, have changed so much since The Social Network would have come out. And part of that would be because of that movie. It kind of introduces you to him, or makes you see him as a character, I suppose.
0: Ruthless and devious and wildly ambitious and brilliant and all of those things, complex.
4: Absolutely. So, yeah, I wonder watching it if how different my feelings are going to be, especially with the new actor playing Zuckerberg in the sequel.
0: Yeah, can't wait to see it. So I'm sure people get a look at it across the weekend. Hey, let's talk to you at the start. If you had to pick out a couple of films based on a true story that you absolutely love, and it's difficult to choose your favourites, but what are the ones that are top of mind for you?
4: Oh, so one of the first ones that came to mind for me is Dog Day Afternoon.
0: Oh, glad you said that. What a great film.
4: It's amazing. And it's the kind of movie that I think you could watch it through and perhaps think it's just like a

0: really great crime th thriller, like an original script. But the true story behind it of this hostage situation at a bank with bank rob these kind of clumsy, quite likable bank robbers, and one of them's trying to raise money for his girlfriend's like transition surgery. It's all fairly accurate to what actually happened, which just makes the fact that the film is so compelling and so kind of soulful even more impressive, that it manages to draw you in and feel like it should be. Yeah, I guess it's the thing, stranger than fiction, right?
1: Yeah, Al Pacino in the lead role, young Al Pacino.
0: Fantastic. And John Cazale as his
1: Yes.
0: I guess second banana right-hand man. It's
1: Was
0: such a
1: John married
0: such a
1: to
0: great movie.
1: Meryl Streep before? Is that
0: I don't know if they were married, but they were certainly a couple,
1: a
0: and
1: couple,
0: were in The
1: yeah.
0: Deer Hunter together.
1: Yeah, that's right. And then he died very young, but Ted made these great three or four really brilliant roles. And then unfortunately, I think cancer took him. But weird story about this before the news is that the way I saw this was mum and dad went to the drive-in in the 70s, and 7-year-old me was in the back supposed to be asleep. I got to watch this inappropriate movie for a 7-year-old kid at the
0: You got woken up
1: drive-ins.
0: by gunshots on the screen.
1: Totally.
0: That's great.
1: That's why it was so vivid, like a dog day afternoon. We're going to take plenty of your calls. Eliza's with us, Eliza Jansen. Your favourite movies based on a true story. Quickly, Charlie and Mount Druitt's got a couple. Well, before the news, Charlie, we've got about a minute. What would you nominate, Charlie?
2: Well, first of all, Schindler's List.
1: Oh, brilliant, yep.
2: And but my favourite of all time would be Zulu.
1: Oh, wow, I do remember that, yes. Yep. That was from about the 1950s, 1960s.
2: Yeah, Michael Caine and
1: Yeah.
2: all them old English actors.
1: Yep. The Battle of the Kop.
2: But just
1: I have been to that. I've been to that mountain.
2: the bravery
1: Yeah.
2: and the respect that the Zulus had for the English when they defended their garrison.
1: Yeah. Good point, Charlie. Good of you to call, and that's exactly what we want. Give us a call, 1-300-800-222 or 0437-774-774 for your text messages. Eliza Jansen talking movies with us here on ABC Radio Overnights, where it's news time.
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0: ABC News with David Rowlands. Australian conservationists have welcomed a landmark ruling in the High Court that's found planning authorities are required to consider the emissions caused by burning fossil fuels overseas when approving projects. Three of the five judges found in favour of a Hunter Valley residents group, which halted the Mount Pleasant mine expansion last year in the New South Wales Court of Appeal. CEO of the Australia Conservation Foundation and the former leader of the Australian Greens, Adam Bandt, says the issue is something that environmentalists have been calling for.
1: We're seeing the effects of the climate crisis. We're seeing worse droughts and fires and floods, and we want it to stop, and we know there's something Australia can do, and that's stop opening these coal and gas mines.
0: The Palestinian Health Authority says a 44-year-old Palestinian man has been killed during an Israeli settler attack while Palestinians were harvesting olives in the Israeli-occupied West Bank. It was not immediately clear whether he was killed by the Israeli military or by settlers. The Israeli military says both soldiers and settlers opened fire in the incident and that soldiers were responding to a report of a Palestinian throwing a rock at a settler. It did not say why the settlers were in the area. The olive harvest has coincided with a surge of violence in the West Bank, where the Palestinian Authority says Israeli settlers have killed at least 30 Palestinians this year. The French government says it's pausing the use of stun grenades in its policing of nationwide protests after a 15-year-old boy's hand was blown off during a clash with riot police. Eliza Getzey has the story.
2: Hundreds of people took to the streets across France on Tuesday to call for better school conditions, and in some cities, tear gas and water cannons were deployed. The Interior Ministry said 488 people were arrested and 43 members of the security forces were hurt. The 15-year-old boy's hand was torn off after a so-called anti-encirclement grenade

0: 8 was fired in unclear circumstances near a high school in the northern city of Lons. Authorities have said he picked up the grenade, which then exploded, but students have alleged he was hit directly after an officer fired it. Interior Minister Laurent Nunez said he'd requested the pause until the facts of Monday's incident in Lons had been clarified.
1: Two scientists have won the Nobel Prize in Chemistry for what's been described as the coolest experiment in organic chemistry. French chemist Henri Kagan and Kenzo Soai from Japan took out this year's prize for untangling mysterious mirror images in molecules, a discovery that has been used to develop many new drugs and arguably transformed modern medicine. The phenomenon, known as chirality, from the Greek word for hand, describes how molecules come in versions that look alike but are not exactly identical, much like right and left hands. Nobel Committee for Chemistry member Peter Somfy praised the achievements of the prize-winning pair, who found ways to make chemistry pick a side, manipulating reactions to produce the desired mirror image.
2: Ladies and gentlemen, you have to be aware, this is probably the coolest experiment in organic chemistry. The groundbreaking discoveries by Henri Kagan and Kenzo Soai have reshaped our understanding of molecular chirality.
1: Thailand's Prime Minister says the country is at the last paragraph of a trade agreement with the United States. Speaking at a forum in Singapore, Anutin Chandvirakul said he expects to sign the agreement during President Donald Trump's next visit to Asia, which is most likely in November, adding that he received a letter from Trump last week confirming the deal is at its final stage. The US imposed a tariff of 12.5% on imports from Thailand in July. It is Thailand's largest export market, accounting for 24% of the Southeast Asian nation's total exports so far this year. Back home, and the former Catholic Bishop of Broome has been sentenced to more than 6 years in prison for sex offences. David Webber reports.
3: Christopher Alan Saunders was found guilty of multiple sex offences earlier this year, including sexual penetration without consent. The offences were committed against two young men when he was the Bishop of Broome. Most of the crimes involved one victim over a period of years. In a statement read to the court, the victim said he felt Saunders used him as a toy. Saunders has been sentenced to 6.5 years in prison. The 76-year-old will be eligible for parole in 2031.
1: That brings you up to date with the latest ABC News. We'll have more in 1 hour from now.
4: Queensland's weather for Thursday, mostly sunny in the far west and southwest. Isolated showers and thunderstorms south of Cowanyama to Ingham, tending to only isolated showers in the southeast and to very isolated showers about the north tropical coast and peninsula. Showers tending scattered over the central highlands and coldfields. Maximum temperatures above average in western Queensland, tending below average in central and southeast Queensland and near average elsewhere. For your local weather, tune in to your local ABC.
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8: 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It's 3:06 in Tasmania, Victoria and New South Wales. 2:06 in Queensland. 3:24 in South Australia. 2:24 in the Northern Territory. And 6:06 in Western Australia. And Eliza Jansen is with us, film critic and host of the podcast Midnight Screening. And we're talking about films based on a true story, your favourites, because fact is often stranger and more compelling than fiction. 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Eliza, a couple of my favourites, Good Night and Good Luck. From when was that made? Was that sometime in the about 2005 or sometime around then? Which is the story of Edward R. Murrow, who was the American journalist who, at the height of the sort of the Red Scare,

0: in the US and the McCarthy era was trying to fearless broadcasting, was under enormous pressure, was accused of being a communist. Amazing film. Brilliant film. Have you seen that one?
1: I have. It's directed by George Clooney, and I think recently he starred in like a Broadway theatre version of it, which would have been crazy to see as well. Clooney as Edward Murrow, that would have been awesome.
0: I think maybe George Clooney's father had some professional relationship with Murrow. I think that's why. There used to be in Washington, D.C., and it's not there anymore, which is a real shame, a museum called the Newseum, which was a museum of news broadcasting and newspapers and whatnot. It was an amazing museum, and they had Edward R. Murrow's broadcasts from London. So in the start of World War II, he had been based in London, and he sat on the rooftops around London and basically did these, and you could listen to them. It was extraordinary. Listen to him giving live descriptions of the Blitz and broadcasting it back to America. It was just extraordinary. But yeah, great film. Great film.
1: Hey, awesome.
0: Yeah, let's get to some calls. Kerry is with us. He is called through from Queensland. Hey, Kerry, how are you going?
2: Yeah, hello, Francis. Hello, Eliza. All the President's Men for me. Absolutely stunning film based on the Watergate break-in.
0: Oh, yeah. Who was that? Robert Redford?
2: No. Dustin Hoffman.
0: Yeah, the two of the greats.
2: What's that? Carl Bernstein and Bob Woodward.
0: Yeah. Amazing. Great
2: from
0: film.
2: The Washington Post.
0: Indeed.
2: And Jason Robards, I think he won the Oscar, didn't he, for Best Supporting Actor playing Ben Bradley.
0: Aha. That's right. Eliza, is that one of your faves?
1: Yeah, I haven't seen it in a long time, but it does interest me. Like when I'm thinking of these movies based on true stories, like sometimes they'll come out decades after the actual events. Sometimes it's like the year after and it's really ripped from the headlines. And it's interesting with that one's like proximity to the Watergate scandal, like thinking about how these movies help people sort of visualize and understand a scandal like that. And like when you think of Nixon being impeached and stuff, like you do kind of picture Dustin Hoffman in the you know, Jenner office and stuff. Like it really helps audiences process like, yeah, important historical events.
0: Imagine having, you know, if you're a scrubby old journalist and you're having Robert Redford or Dustin Hoffman play your role.
1: Oh, yeah, that'd be amazing.
0: A great film, and probably more pertinent today than ever, hey?
1: Absolutely.
0: You got a couple of others sorry, go ahead, on your list.
1: That just made me think I'm kind of not keen for the movies we'll get about, I don't know, whatever. I mean, The Social Reckoning is kind of that, but I sort of wouldn't be that keen to see a movie about, like, present-day political scandals, like, I might need like a decade or a couple of decades until I'm keen to watch a fictionalised kind of version of that.
0: Yeah, you're right. I mean, there was a film, wasn't there, about the young Trump that was made just last couple of years?
1: Yeah, The Apprentice?
0: Yeah, for exactly what you said, Eliza, I couldn't bring myself to watch it. People tell me it's great, but I just go, I don't have fictionalised Trump in my head. I just couldn't do it.
1: Yeah, I even feel like right after COVID, there were a bunch of like horror movies and sci-fi movies that were sort of jumping to be the first movie about COVID or set during that time. And like, there was just no appetite for them. Like, you don't want to, I think it's tough to repackage back recent history like that. So you see it with war movies a lot as well, where like for Vietnam War movies, they only really start being made 5 and 10 years after America pulls out of Vietnam.
0: You're right. I mean, there were a few sort of Iraq war films. Was it Three Kings is one? That wasn't a fictional. I know American Sniper was the one I'm thinking of, that, which was, you know, incredibly confronting and a true story too.
1: Yeah, I think it's just, I guess I should, I wish I'd kind of mocked up like what the dates are so I could track. How much of a cooling off period do people want from an event, especially something heavy like a war or a scandal or a tragedy, before they're ready to, you know, go and eat popcorn and pay $20 to see it on screen?
0: Well, if you're Chipper from King Island, he's saying Monty Python's Holy Grail.
1: Yeah. Very true of him.
0: Chipper, he's just not the Messiah. He's just a very naughty boy. Thank you, Chipper. Let's go to David in Buderim on the road there. How are you, David? Welcome to Overnights. Eliza's with us, Eliza Jansen, our film critic. What true story film do you love?
3: Well, the first one I thought of was The Dish.
0: The Dish? It's quite an Australian film, yeah. Yes.
3: Yeah. Yeah.
0: About the Parkes telescope.
3: Yeah. Well, I've been there a couple of times myself while coming through Park.
0: Ah, beautiful. Good one. Thank you, mate. Thank you for that. Let's go to Anne-Marie in Dandenong. Hello, Anne-Marie. What's on your list?
4: Hi, Francis. Hi, Eliza. So I like Nancy. It was the movie by Kate Blanchett, Nancy Wake, The Little White Mouse. So it came out years later after World War II that she was in the resistance in France while the German occupation was reporting back, and she was tortured by the Nazis. And so she received the honour in France as well as being recognised here in Australia too.
0: Yeah, that's a good nomination. Thank you, Anne-Marie. Thank you for that. Have you seen that one, Eliza?
1: I haven't. Nancy Wake is Australian, right?
0: That's correct. Yes, very much.
1: Yeah. I can't think of many other Cate Blanchett movies where she'd be doing like a natural Australian accent or whatever. Like,
0: yeah,
1: it sounds like a great story and worth watching as well. But, yeah, I'm curious to – I didn't even know that she'd played Nancy Wake.
0: Bill's in Flemington. Good morning, Bill.
5: Good morning, Francis and Eliza. Oh, I must quickly give the Irish Film Festival a plug this month.
0: Yes.
5: Joint Australian-Irish film called Almost With You, about an Irish folk singer touring Australia. Steve Pigram's got a cameo in it.
0: Oh, wow.
5: Yeah. It's this month. It's going out all around Australia. Made in Dagenham. Did you ever see that one, Eliza, about the Ford factory in England where the women went on strike for equal pay?
1: Yeah, I have seen that one with Sally Hawkins. That's it's like a kind of chapter of history, or like quite a regional story that I never ever would have come across without it being in this really charming, uplifting kind of movie. What did you like about it?
5: Oh, I thought it was just fantastic the way that you know the women got together, and they had it was a true story. They had a big meeting with one of the politicians in England who's sort of who was the woman? I can't think. Frances, you might be able to remember the woman who was in the. Oh, she was a minister, and she sort of sided with them because she could see the injustice.
0: Oh, your brain not working, but I know what you're talking about.
5: Yeah. Anyhow, it's a fantastic, and it's great humour in it too. It's a bit like Brastoff. Do you ever see Brastoff?
0: Yes, great film.
5: Great sort of, you know, it's got great humour in it as well, and tells a story. Yeah, it's just all about these working people fighting for their rights, you know.
0: Barbara Castle was the minister you're thinking of.
5: Oh, okay. Thanks, Francis. Yeah.
0: There you go.
5: Anyhow, it's a great movie anyhow.
0: It is. Yeah. Thank you, Bill.
5: Take care. See ya.
0: 1-300-800-222. Eliza Jansen is with us, film critic and host of the podcast Midnight Screening. We're talking about your favourite real-life stories that have been brought to the screen. Based on the true story, give us a call. 1-300-800-222 is the number. Eliza, do you want to go through a few other ones that people should check out?
1: Yeah, I wanted to talk about two movies that are based on true stories, but they're kind of so larger than life and popular and outrageous that you kind of forget that they're based on true stories. And they're two movies that I love and that are insanely phenomenally commercially popular, Titanic and The Sound of Music.
0: Oh, wow. Yeah, you wouldn't. There you go. Absolutely. I've never even thought of them as based on a true story. But they are.
1: Yeah. Like, and Titanic, obviously, it's a really huge, overblown, melodramatic film. I really love Titanic. But it does have this really nerdy attention to detail and does fit in a lot of fairly accurate historical, like, circumstance that happened when the Titanic sank. But yeah, I feel like both of these movies, well, I guess one being a musical and one being this like massive 3-hour long, highest grossing romance, action, whatever. It's crazy to see like compared to maybe something like Made in Dagenham, which is on the much more earthy, grounded end of the spectrum. It's crazy to see how big Hollywood can make a true story, I guess.
0: Maybe say something like, didn't James Cameron make the film so that it ran to time from the top, from the moment the ship hits the iceberg to when it sank, which was just over 2 hours? So did he not, was it meant to run the gamut of time between the iceberg strike and the sink?
1: That sounds right. Like,
0: I think that's right.
1: The whole back end of the movie feels like it's real time, and he does such a great, I know a lot of people, you know, kind of look down on this movie. I think it's like, I think it's perfectly rated. I don't think it's overrated at all. I think it's great. And part of it is that aspect you're talking about, of it places you in the like temporal experience of it, that how quickly everything, the ship goes down, and he always manages to place the characters at exactly the most interesting location on the ship. At any given moment. It's such a banger. I love Titanic.
0: And I think the historians love the fact that it got the detail, the interior details of the opulence of the Titanic completely correct, that those ships were built like in this sort of a Gilded Age style of, you know, particularly if you were on the upper decks, were just like floating palaces.
1: Mm, yeah, and even stuff like the weird exercise equipment on the ship, where it's like, who cares? Like, who would ever think about how did people go to the gym on the Titanic? But James Cameron cares because he's a freak. So you get to see passengers using weird old-timey, you know, push-up machines or whatever. It's great.
0: And, of course, he's gone back and back and back to the site, hasn't he? I mean, he's been one of those people that's explored the site for his own, out of his own passion. I'll go through a few that have been sent through on the SMS as well, because people have been sending them in, Eliza. A Break and Morant, of course, which is a great Australian film. Snowtown, a different kind of film, but yes, based on it. Difficult true story. And the one that I love here, Cool Runnings, about the Jamaican bobsled team at the Olympic Games.
1: I mean, that's another one where it's like, it sounds like a joke, like it sounds like a one-liner or something, but it happened. And so why not make it into this comedy film that everyone can enjoy? It's stranger than fiction.
0: It's stranger than fiction. 1-300-800-222 for your nominations for those made based on a true story movies that you love. Pamela's in Carlton. Hello, Pamela. How are you?
6: Morning, Francis and Eliza. Yes, I'm nominating Dogs in Space.
0: Oh, wow. Richard Lowenstein's film from the 80s about life in Melbourne in the gritty share house in the very early 80s, late 70s.
6: That's right. And it's also about Sam Sajafka, who's a Melbourne poet. He's the main character. He's the Michael...
0: Hutchins character.
6: Thank you. Thank you. That was the brain part.
0: Saskia Post, who played his girlfriend?
6: Yes, but I don't know who she is. But I do know, I actually know a few of the characters, as in from real life. And so I had the conversation with your producer, as in, is it based on real life? And yes, it is.
1: And wow. Do you know if were the people who were portrayed, were they happy with the film? Do you know?
6: Yes, quite a few of them have passed away because we're getting to that age. But one of them, which was an artist called Peter Walsh, and I think he's called Michael in the film. He's the very handsome young guy who's always rolling joints in the kitchen and chatting away. And I mean, that was him, and he played the character.
0: Got to ask, Pamela, are you in this film? Are you depicted in this film somewhere?
6: No, I was at Paran Art School at the time when the call went out to be in the crowd scene outside Festival Hall.
0: Oh, for the David Bowie concert, is it that one?
6: Yes.
0: At the MCG, 1978.
6: But I was working that night and so couldn't go. So, but I know quite a few, I mean, you know, ex-boyfriends in one of the crowd scenes in the party. The policemen who turn up, the two young policemen, I know one of those because he was my older sister's boyfriend.
0: And of course,
6: and it's interesting because we're on the cusp of a lot of those people have now passed on, including the main star. Both of the main stars? But it was real. That was what Melbourne was like at that time.
0: Well, I must go back and I haven't watched it for a very long time, but I must go back.
6: It's worth having.

0: a good another view. Yeah,
1: Thanks,
0: definitely,
1: Pamela.
0: because it's actually quite funny. Okay, bye-bye.
1: Thank you.
0: Thanks, bye.
1: 1-300-800-222 for your nominations. Jennifer on the Gold Coast. Hello, Jennifer.
2: Yes, good morning. One that goes back to the mid-1990s, which was an amazing film based on a true story. It was Cry Freedom, that was the story of the journalist Donald Woods, who had to get the story of the death of Steve Biko, the young activist that was killed in prison in South Africa. It was a absolutely brilliant movie, brilliant. And it was very much, shall we say, relative to the time when Nelson Mandela was released, because Steve Biko probably could have been another Nelson Mandela.
1: Yeah, an amazing film. Was it Richard Attenborough that made that film? Was it one of his? Eliza, do you remember?
3: Oh, sorry, I'm not sure. I haven't seen Cry Freedom, actually. I wouldn't know. I can't remember who would be in it or if Richard Attenborough's behind it.
1: Great film. And I have met and interviewed Donald Woods. It was an extraordinary experience. It really was. What a brave. He had to make the choice very, like literally overnight, whether he was going to pick up his family and leave. And he did in the end, but and be arrested. But yeah, it's a brilliant movie because Biko's story is incredible. Thank you, Jennifer. Thanks for your call. Steve in Caringbah, how are you?
4: Good, Francis. How are you?
1: What's on your list?
4: I've got three. Two of them are boxing and one Second World War. The Second World War one's inspirational, Reach for the Sky,
1: Douglas
4: the
1: Bader.
4: story about 10 Legs Bader.
1: Yeah. Tell people about him.
4: Well, he lost both his legs and he had to, in an accident, and he had to teach himself how to fly again in the Second World War, and he became an accomplished, he achieved a lot, actually.
1: Fighter pilot.
4: Fighter pilot.
1: What are you in boxing films? Because, of course, boxing's such a rich, scene for true stories, isn't it?
4: Cinderella Man, Russell Crowe. How he wasn't nominated for that role, I've got no idea. It was a sensational film. The story about James J. Braddock, the heavyweight champion.
1: Yeah, great film. Excellent.
4: And the other one was Eliza probably wouldn't remember this one. Errol Flynn played Gentleman Jim. That was the name of the film, Gentleman Jim, the heavyweight champion that beat John L. Sullivan, who was the first heavyweight champion at the turn of the century. A great film it was.
3: Oh, I'll have to check it out.
4: Yeah, check that Gentleman Jim, Errol Flynn. I know you can't get it on DVD. It's pretty hard to, I don't know how it'd be. You'd be able to get it now, but
3: A lot
4: maybe
3: of
4: screen.
3: yeah, a lot
4: You
3: of
4: pricked my memory too, Eliza, about when you mentioned Titanic, the difference between that remake, which you were highlighting, and the original Night to Remember.
3: Yeah,
4: I don't know if you
3: absolutely.
4: saw the original.
3: Yeah, I have seen A Night to Remember. I feel like there's this massive history of Titanic films, and weirdly, like right after the Titanic, even when like filmmaking technology was so new, some of the really early kind of episodic short films that were being made were about Titanic survivors, like their amazing story or whatever. So there's this crazy long history of people being obsessed with seeing the Titanic on screen, and yeah, at least a couple of them are really great movies.
4: No, they are. But they were the three that I thought were worth mentioning.
1: Good on you, Steve. Thanks for your call. 1-300-800-222 if you want to call through. Eliza is with us, Eliza Jansen, film critic and host of the podcast Midnight Screening, talking about those best films that were based on a true story. One more that I want to mention in case it doesn't get a gong here is Hidden Figures from 2016. Eliza?
3: Which was also like a real surprise box office hit, I think. Like being a period drama about these three black women who are kind of unsung heroes of how NASA got to the moon in 1969.
1: They were the maths brains.
3: Yeah, like it's really cool to I

0: just revisit a chapter like that from another angle and think about, okay, who are the people that don't normally end up in the victory freeze frame photo at the end of the cool space movie?
1: Indeed.
0: And audiences loved it. I think it made way more money than anyone expected, which isn't everything, but it's, indicates that people have an appetite for this kind of story.
1: And one around the same time, The Battle of the Sexes is a bit of a sports film, but it was the story about Billie Jean King and the famous tennis match she played in 1973 against Big Mouth Bobby Riggs, who said he could beat her, and she walloped him, which was, of course, Billie Jean King, an absolute hero, an icon of women's rights, and one of the all-time great tennis players. And that was a true story that they broadcast it on telly, and she handed his backside to him on a plate.
0: I haven't seen the movie. Are they and I guess I don't I'm not a massive tennis head or anything, but do the actors do like good impressions of
1: Yeah,
0: the
1: it's not too
0: poor
1: bad.
0: people?
1: In fact, there's another one based on a true story in tennis that I love, but it's a Swedish film, and it's simply called Borg, and it's a story of the very last Wimbledon final that Bjorn Borg played in his epic five finals against John McEnroe, and it's just that little snapshot of Borg at that time, at the peak of his powers and how meticulous he was, but and the tennis scenes in that. Are brilliant. That's the best I've ever seen of live action sport being done properly. Sometimes it can look a bit clunky, but yeah, that's a good film too. I only saw it at film festival, never saw it again. It sort of disappeared. But hey, let's get back to the
0: I feel
1: phone.
0: like,
1: Sorry, go ahead.
0: oh, sorry, no, let's go for it with some calls.
1: Yeah, Diane's on the Gold Coast. Hi, Diane. How are you?
2: In bed, not well.
1: Oh,
2: I was
1: no.
2: just listening to the radio and I was thinking of Mayo's Last Dance. So that was a beautiful film.
1: I've never seen
0: I
1: that one,
0: think
1: Eliza. Have you?
0: I haven't seen the film, but I've read the book, and I think the author has another book coming out, or perhaps already out, Lee Kun Shin, like a
2: Yes, Lee
0: sequel to
2: started
0: Mayo's
2: his
0: Last Dance.
2: own ballet academy in Melbourne when he came out to Australia. It was beautiful. He's a lovely dancer. He's got done so well, and the movie was just beautiful. Anyway, I'm going to have a coughing fit, so I've got to go.
1: Oh, good luck. Look
0: Okay,
1: after
2: I'll see
1: yourself.
2: you.
1: Thank you. Let's speak to Jeff in Safety Bay in WA, I think. Hello, Jeff. What would be on your list?
3: Well, an additional one. The Douglas Bader one reminded me of the Dam Busters.
1: Yes, great film.
3: But the one I was actually calling about was one that I saw when I was probably, I don't know, a little tacker, well and truly, and just incredibly long, Lawrence of Arabia.
1: Oh, yes, epic. Epic film. I loved it at the time. Have you seen that one, Eliza?
0: Yeah, I have.
1: Peter O'Toole, wasn't it?
0: I think I saw it like at the Astor in Melbourne with the intermission and everything, which was awesome. And I don't really want to rewatch it unless I can see it, on a big screen again. But yeah, what a great true story.
1: Yeah, it was. Based on his book that he wrote after World War One, where he went home to the UK and became a superstar legend because he wrote his own story down. Thanks for that, Jeff. We're going to run through a few more because we're almost out of time here. But Sam from Clarkson. Hello, Sam. How are you?
4: I'm good, thanks, Francis. Shine was a very special movie for me because I actually worked at Ricardo's Wine Bar when David played there.
1: Wow. How amazing.
4: Yeah, it
0: So,
4: was
0: are you kind
4: amazing.
0: of with the characters that watch him play piano? Are you kind of one of them?
4: Well, I'm Sam, and there was a Sam in the film, but I think it was
0: Wow.
4: The manager of Ricardo's in the film, whereas the managers were actually Richard and Nina Harris. Nina was a former ballerina with the WA Ballet. So a guy called Chris Reynolds, a doctor, sort of found David, I suppose you could say, and he was institutionalized at the time, and he brought David into play at Ricardo's. And it was really the beginning of something wonderful for him, and he met his wife Gillian through sort of coming in and playing, and through Chris. And yeah, he used to play on a baby grand in there, and he used to chain smoke, and there was ash all over the piano. And but it, he Gillian helped him a lot. He eventually did quit smoking, and they had a wonderful life together for many years.

0: American football players.
1: Yeah, good call. That's
0: which was eye-opening because he was nearly kicked out of the United States. There was that much pressure being applied to this guy because they said, you've never played the game. You don't know what it is, what it's all about. But he was saying, look at these, look at my cuttings, look at my research. And eventually they found out. It was an issue.
1: Yeah. Well done, Mark. Good nominations. Let's punch through a few more before we have to let Eliza go to
0: Thank
1: bed.
0: You again.
1: Let's go to Dennis in Hampton. Hi, Dennis. How are you?
2: Yes, good morning. Two thoughts. George Scott playing Patton.
1: Yes, I remember that one.
2: It's hard to imagine Patton being different from George Scott. And the other is Daniel J. Lewis in Lincoln. An extraordinary performance.
1: Yes, and have you seen Lincoln, Eliza?
3: Yeah, I mean, he's the whole movie has such a crazy cast. Like, you recognize every single actor in it, but yeah, he's head shoulders above everybody, and literally as well because he's very tall.
1: Yes. Let's speak with Warren in Ipswich. Hello, Warren.
4: Hello.
1: What's the film that you would have on your list of best based on a true story movies?
4: Okay. Well, you mentioned Cool Runnings. That's one of my favourite movies of all time. One I want to mention is Eddie the Eagle.
1: Now, you've got to tell people who don't know who Eddie the Eagle was.
4: Yeah. Because Eddie Edwards was Englishman, really wanted to, ordinary guy, just wanted to compete in the Winter Olympics. So he found one sport, ski jump, and... Oh, basically just practiced. Butted up against bureaucracy, that sort of thing. Became an Olympian, competed at the same Olympics as Cool Runnings, the Jamaican bobsled team. That's why I mentioned them.
1: Good on you, mate. Thank you for that. And we'll finish with Sam in Thomastown. Sam, quickly, what's the one that you would have on your list?
5: Goodfellas, based on the book by Nicholas Pileggi, a wise guy about Henry Hill, became an informant after he was in the mob, the New York mob.
1: Yeah.
5: Great movie. And the soundtrack, unbelievable.
1: Yeah, Scorsese film, huh?
5: Yeah, what a movie. Yeah, great movie.
1: Good on you, Sam. Thanks for that. And Eliza, we could go on and on and on. Thank you for coming in and having a chat.
3: It's been a pleasure. Interesting that I feel like there were so many sports movies and like underdog stories, which makes sense, and also a lot of journalism kind of stories based on a true story of journos getting to the bottom of something.
1: Yes, indeed.
3: So, yeah, good. It's interesting to hear.
1: Good to talk. We'll do it again soon, huh?
3: Yes, thank you so much for having me.
1: Yeah, thank you very much for being with us. Eliza Jansen, film critic and host of the podcast Midnight Screening with us, a couple of others, Stanley Kubrick's Paths of Glory, Silkwood, Mike Nichols' great film, Penny Marshall's Awakenings, Stanley Kramer's Judgment, Nuremberg, Catherine Bigelow, Zero Dark Thirty. Yeah, that is a full-on movie. We could go on and on. But thank you for all your calls and all your messages. We'll do cinema and TV again at this time next week. In a moment, we're heading to Los Angeles to catch up with our friend Brian Curtis from the Pressbox podcast. And Brian's just started a new Substack. I'm going to ask him about that too. But from LA to San Francisco first, with Scott McKenzie.

0: Scott McKenzie there. And San Francisco is the name of that track here on ABC Radio Overnights.
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1: And inside a WA rural dynasty.
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0: Hope you're having a good morning wherever you are around the country here on this Thursday. It's currently 20 to 4 in Victoria, New South Wales and Tasmania, 10 past 3 in South Australia, 10 past 2 in Northern Territory, 20 to 1 in Western Australia, and it's about 20 to 10 in the morning on a Wednesday on a in Los Angeles. And Brian Curtis joins us, the host of the podcast The Press Box on the Ringer Network, and also he's got a new Substack that you need to follow. He's joined the Substack tribe. Hello, Brian. How are you?
5: My initiation rites have been completed. I'm officially a member of the tribe. Hello, Francis. It's great to talk to you.
0: What's the name of the Substack, and what are you writing about?
5: It's called Now They Tell Us, which is a phrase I like to use to make fun of American sports writers. You know, often they'll have a piece after a big player in the NBA is traded that'll have all these wonderful details about how the player hated his teammates or hated his coach. And I'll be like, wait a second, why didn't you tell us this before? Now they tell us. But yes, it's my little Substack to write about the large group of individuals we call the media.
0: Ah, okay. I look forward to I've already subscribed, so I'm with you already. So, of course, Substack, if people don't know, is a new platform where people can subscribe to people's essays, really, isn't it? You can long-form write and just let it all hang out.
5: It really is, you know, and it's funny because even writing a story for it just feels different than writing an essay that I would for the Ringer's website. Feels a little more personal. It feels like I'm writing an email to you saying, hey, Francis, did you hear this podcast? Did you see this movie? Did you read this wonderful long form article? It's just almost a little more confidential, a little more personal kind of writing.
0: Excellent. Look forward to reading plenty from you and listening, of course, to the Press Box podcast that you're doing. Let's talk a little bit about what's been happening stateside. Well, I mean, it's been difficult to watch from here, but I don't know what it's been like for you with the botched executions that we've watched, that has Christy Pike's botched execution in Tennessee. It was just gruesome to watch. What's been the reaction in your part of the world to what happened there?
5: I think we've had that same sense of just a sense of how harrowing it is to watch, you know, and it once again brings up this idea of the death penalty in the United States. And, you know, it's funny because I feel, Francis, that this argument's been going on for my entire life. And we've had so many moments like this. We've had so many harrowing stories. And you think maybe you hit the breaking point. Maybe, you know, everybody in the United States or a majority of people in the United States say this.

0: not the way we want to conduct ourselves anymore. This belongs to a past, when we were different, when we had different feelings about things. But I really think not much will change, honestly. I mean, and maybe that's just me being someone who's heard so many arguments about this over my lifetime, but that's where I am right now.
1: And I guess in some parts of the United States, the death penalty is behind communities. People have dealt with it, but there are real stark contrasts in other parts like Tennessee, where it's still very much on the books. And in some places, there have been an increase in executions in recent times. In Florida, for instance, where there seems to be an urgency to sort of clear the decks on death row, which is kind of perverse.
0: Yeah, it really goes to the American system, doesn't it? Where we make so many laws at the state level, and you can have policies that are wildly different, from a place in the Midwest versus a place like Florida or Texas, where I'm from. And as you say, we have politicians who say, look, executing people on death row is part of my platform. That's something I want to do. That's something I either morally think is correct or something I think is politically advantageous. That's where we are.
1: And we're heading into the midterm. So for people who don't have a great understanding of what that is, we probably hear that term a lot here in Australia, but don't get a real understanding of what it is. What are the midterm elections and how are they different to, say, the general election when the president's on the ballot?
0: Okay, so we had the presidential election 2 years ago. I think everybody knows that Donald Trump emerged victorious in that one. Now we have the midterms, and essentially we are electing the entire United States House of Representatives. They only serve 2 year terms, so every single one of them is on the ballot this year. And we are electing about a third of the Senate. And so what's at stake here is the Democrats currently control none of those institutions. They're trying to take back the House, which they seem likely to do given Trump's unpopularity. But they seem increasingly likely also, Francis, to take back the Senate. And those are where the most interesting races are, I think, or at least the ones getting the most attention here in the US.
1: And that's important, isn't it? Because if the Democrats want to, put pressure on the Trump administration to explain some of the things that have gone on in the first 2 years, they need both houses of Congress in order to really sort of have an impact with that.
0: Absolutely. And especially that comes to the fore with investigations. We even had a Republican senator come out here the other day and say, hey, wait a second. If we spent so much time talking about Hunter Biden, the son of Joe Biden, shouldn't we be talking about Donald Trump Jr., son of Donald Trump, who had a wedding party that was paid for by a Russian oligarch recently? Shouldn't that be an investigation that we have as a Congress? If Democrats can get one or both houses of Congress, they'll be having those kind of investigations.
1: And what, about 32 or so days away from it? What's the sense of just how big they call it a blue wave, isn't it? It seems like there might be a huge swing, but until the votes are done and it's run, nobody really knows because in the past we've had results that have defied the polls.
0: That's right. Though I think we all think there's some kind of wave coming. We just don't know how big that blue wave is. We know that North Carolina is very, very likely, that Senate seat, very, very likely to go Democratic. The senator in Georgia, John Ossoff, who's mentioned as a 2028 presidential candidate, he looks increasingly likely to keep his seat in Georgia and be a really interesting player in American politics for years to come. We don't know if the blue wave is going to get to a place like Kansas. And you've driven across the US. You know that Kansas is not actually anywhere near the Pacific Ocean, right? So it would take quite a wave actually to get to the center of the United States. But there is a Senate race in Kansas where a guy named Adam Hamilton, who is a Methodist minister, has a very, very good chance, some say an even chance, of actually winning there. And why would that be significant? Well, Kansas has not elected a Democratic US senator since 1932.
1: Wow.
0: 1932. I thought that was a misprint the first time I saw it. It's actually right. So Democrats right now are in this sort of period of saying, okay, we think we're going to win. How big will the victory going to be? But as you say, we will not know anything until those votes come in.
1: No, but some of the signs are quite startling. I mean, we're living in a sort of upside down world. I was watching a bit of American television the other day, and Karl Rove was on with David Axelrod. Now, they're two old political war horses. Axelrod used to be the chief of staff for Barack Obama and ran plenty of his campaigns. Karl Rove, on the other side of politics, was a warrior in the 90s for the Republican Party, and then was he not was he chief of staff for George W. Bush?
0: Yeah, and the architect of all of George W. Bush's campaigns.
1: Yeah, so two opposite sides of politics. Not anymore, because Karl Rove now says there's no way he's going to vote Republican in this election. He's the staunchest of old-fashioned Republicans. Look, I'll try and play this grab of him being interviewed on public broadcasting the other day, sitting there with Axelrod. And he's been talking to set this up about a photo of some South Asian fans at a

0: football game. They're at their college football game, and they were basically racially trolled online, saying you're the problem. This is just kids at, you know, at college, Brian, having the time of their lives. You've done that, and this is Karl Rove's response. Have a listen to some of this.
1: Not from a white Christian country. He wants you out of the United States of America. And that is a bigot. And I did not become a Republican, the party of Abraham Lincoln, to associate with bigots.
0: So that's Karl Rove there, a former chief of staff for George W. Bush, basically telling America that, not for me anymore, not doing it. It's extraordinary.
2: It's really bracing, isn't it? I mean, we always talk about, when it comes to Donald Trump, what is the breaking point? What is the breaking point of a Republican who says, hey, I want my party to be successful. I share many of Donald Trump's goals. But what is the thing that Donald Trump could do that could make that Republican finally say, uh-uh, not for me, or in this case, a candidate in Texas whom Karl Rove is talking about? And let me tell you something, Francis, that moment hit very personally for me, because I was actually at that football game.
0: Oh, tell us about it.
2: So it was a University of Texas versus Ohio State college football game, the biggest game you could possibly imagine in college football that weekend. Ohio State was the number one team in the nation, and Texas won this really exciting victory in the final minutes of that game. And I was standing there in that stadium in Austin. I'm looking at the big screen, and they were actually showing the same footage of students, who, some of whom had South Asian heritage, there on the screen. And I had this moment, having attended the University of Texas many, many years ago, of thinking, you know, this is part of the reason that I wanted to come to the school, because it was a diverse place and it was a place that welcomed all kinds of people. Well, then I get to Twitter later, and a statewide candidate in Texas whose name is Bo French had written this really awful bigoted tweet about seeing those students on television. And again, we comes back to this idea of a breaking point, right? You can tolerate so much. Republicans, conservatives like Karl Rove can look the other way when certain things happen. But there is a breaking point for everybody, and he's obviously reached it.
0: He certainly has, that's for sure. Brian Curtis is with us. You can hear his fabulous podcast, The Press Box, and read his new Substack, Now You Tell Me, which is up and running. He's on the line from Los Angeles. Now, much closer to home for you. It is a terrifying place, Los Angeles, particularly because the peacocks are on the loose. What the hell is going on, Brian?
2: Let me share the news from Los Angeles with you. There is a peacock here named Sugar. Sugar is a white peacock, to quote the late, great Steve Irwin, a beautiful animal. Sugar lived in Pasadena, which is a city in the Los Angeles area. But Sugar had a little problem, Francis, which was that Sugar was aggressive toward men. Okay, this is a peacock, I should clarify, that nobody owns. It's just kind of roaming around the neighborhood. You know,
0: it's
2: like
0: the people's peacock.
2: The people's peacock, truly. Now, I guess I should put allegedly in here, because I don't want to be sued by Sugar the peacock. But Sugar allegedly was, you know, aggressive toward men. There was a mail carrier who was in the neighborhood on Sugar's domain, if you will. And the mailman apparently felt threatened because he, and again, let us put it allegedly in here, he allegedly struck back. Sugar was injured. And this has been a news story like none other in Los Angeles. I cannot tell you. Sympathy for Sugar the peacock. The peacock was treated and is fine, I should let your listeners know, and has been relocated.
0: Was there like a mugshot of Sugar on the front page? Like, you know, about the profile shot and the Facebook shot?
2: Yeah, national debate. You know, was Sugar the aggressor or Sugar the victim? I mean, that's basically where we are. You know, and just the idea of peacocks just roaming free and, you know, potentially, you know, marauding with mailmen and other public servants. What an amazing moment in life here in Los Angeles.
0: And as you told me, you think it might be a sign to the end of the world?
2: Yeah, I think this was actually one of the moments in Revelations when it was a true sign of the end times, that a white peacock should become a figure in the news. But anyway,
0: when the white peacock attacks the mailman, get ready to be taken into the heavens. And on that note, I think we should call it in. Brian, it's lovely to talk to you again. And is that University of Texas playing this weekend for you?
2: They're playing Oklahoma, another big rivalry game. So all your good thoughts are appreciated.
0: That you have them all. I'm on board. Always love to chat to you, my friend. Talk soon.
2: Thank you, Francis.
0: Brian Curtis, our friend in the United States. His fabulous podcast is called The Press Box, and his new Substack is called Now They Tell Me. And he's the best. He's so good to hang out with. And it's ABC Radio Overnights.

Emma Donovan and the Putbacks. Some great Australian funk and soul for you there. That's called Out the Door. Francis Leach with you. Hope you're having a great Thursday morning. Great hanging out with you. And we'll be back for more after the latest from your ABC newsroom. And to get there, here's some Grover Washington with Bill Withers.

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1: Look after yourself, your family and friends, community, your culture. Look after the school, respect your teachers. I'm so proud and lucky that I'm here.
0: The pulse of our community. ABC Far North Queensland.
2: ABC News with David Rollins. Australia's former ambassador to the United States, Joe Hockey, says corruption has become more apparent throughout the past 2 years during Donald Trump's second term in office, ahead of next month's midterm elections, in which the US president is expected to lose support. Mr. Hockey has told 7:30 he welcomes the greater scrutiny that would come if the Democrats retake control of the House of Representatives. Asked if corruption had been allowed to flourish in Washington, D.C., Mr. Hockey says there's no doubt.
3: Well, I think it's become more apparent. You know, I can't point to a single act of corrupt behaviour, but it's well known that the various parts of the US government are very forward-leaning in their partnerships with the private sector. And as long as that's transparent, it's fine. But there seems to be a lot of activity that goes beyond that.
2: Protesters have gathered outside the Israeli parliament on the third anniversary of the Hamas October 7 attacks. Crowds have marched through Tel Aviv holding up banners and objects depicting graves as they demanded accountability. Israel is just weeks away from an election in a vote that's widely viewed as a referendum on Prime Minister Benjamin Netanyahu's long tenure in power. These protesters say they're angry at the government and security establishment.
4: We came here to the Knesset to protest against the 7th of October, what happened to be a massacre, but it could be prevented.
5: We need change and we need hope and we need to know that we have a government that cares about the public and doesn't work also only for themselves.
2: The Australia Defence Association advocacy group says it's almost impossible for the ADF to strike the right balance between providing safe training and exercises that are realistic enough to prepare soldiers for war. On Monday, 28-year-old Corporal Brendan Hannam was killed in a crash at a training base near Darwin, while five others were left injured. The Association's Executive Director, Neil James, says while the Corporal's death is tragic, tightening safety procedures may not be the correct response to preventing further deaths. He says overcaution during training can put soldiers at greater risk during deployments.
6: If you make the training too simple and too controlled by safety measures, then you're just risking more deaths in combat. It's a very, very difficult equation, and I don't think they'll ever get it right.
2: The CSIRO is partnering with pharmaceutical giant Moderna to develop measures to protect Australia from infectious diseases. Eliza Getzey has the details.
7: The National Science Agency and Moderna will establish a pipeline of research programs under the five-year agreement, which aims to help Australian scientists respond faster and more effectively to emerging threats. The American pharmaceutical company is known for its role in developing biotechnology, including mRNA vaccines. The federal government says the partnership will reinforce Australia's role in the Asia-Pacific in responding to infectious disease risks, as well as supporting and protecting the agricultural industry and the broader economy through better biosecurity. Defence Minister Richard Marles says it will contribute to security, stability and prosperity across the region.
2: Young people in the Pacific are urging for stronger climate action at the pre-COP summit. The four-day event saw world leaders visit Fiji and Tuvalu to see firsthand how climate change is devastating small island communities. 13-year-old Tuvaluan student Malalusi Sakotia says her dream is to grow up in her own country.
8: I am not a leader or a scientist. Today, I am speaking on behalf of all children here in Tuvalu, of our home, our culture, our families, our ocean, and our way of life. Our home is changing because of climate change. We see the sea coming closer.
2: Legal experts say there's a chance that Tennessee officials could try to execute Krista Pike again, while doctors warn they could run into the same problem. The 50-year-old's legal teams say she's now awake and talking 6 days after receiving two lethal injection doses. Experts speculate the drug entered the tissue in Pike's arm instead of her bloodstream. Emeritus Clinical Professor of Surgery at Ohio State University, Dr. Jonathan Groner, says they may try a different method.
9: it is difficult to come up with a scenario where they would execute her again. There are politicians in her state of Tennessee who have talked about bringing back the electric chair. That hasn't been used in the United States since 2020, and it's only been used 19 times since the year 2000.
10: Queensland's weather for Thursday, mostly sunny in the far west and southwest. Isolated showers and thunderstorms south of Cowanyama to Ingham, tending to only isolated showers in the southeast and to very isolated showers about the north tropical coast and peninsula. Showers tending scattered over the central highlands and coldfields. Maximum temperatures above average in western Queensland, tending below average in central and southeast Queensland and near average elsewhere. For your local weather, tune in to your local ABC.
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11: Good morning. How's things for you? Hope going okay. What are you doing on this Thursday morning around the country? A little later on this hour, we're going to be talking about invasive species, the pests that we need to get rid of to make our ecology stronger and better. It's often an uphill fight, but it's one that we need to continue to take on. And we're going to talk to Rob Brewster from the Invasive Species Council about that and also give you the state of the nation. Looking back on some of the big news of the last few days to keep you up to date with all of that. It's 6 minutes past four in New South Wales, Tasmania and Victoria, 24 to four in South Australia, 24 to three in the Northern Territory and 6 past 1 in the West. Matthew Dickerson joins us now, small business consultant and presenter of the Tech Talk podcast. Now, if you've got any questions about technology that you want to put to Matthew, this is your chance because he knows everything, and I mean everything about new tech and where it's all heading, and we'd love to hear from you. 1-300-800-222. 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And, of course, you're free to text in on 0437-774-774. Good morning, Matthew. How are you?
12: Gee, no pressure there at all, Francis. Knows everything about tech. Wow, that's a big build-up.
11: Oh, look, you know, my approach to this is, you know, talk it up and apologise later. No pressure.
12: Well, good. I love it. Thank you very much. I appreciate that.
11: Good to have you on. There's so much going on in the world of tech. I don't even know quite where to start. But robots seem to be on everyone's mind at the moment. I guess it's an extension of our concerns around artificial intelligence, its application, whether robots are going to become so sophisticated and intertwined in our economy and take our jobs and then enter our homes. And if they do that, are there security risks around privacy? So much going on. But there are also upsides. And I guess one of them is the idea that we might be able to deal with some workforce shortages where we currently can't get enough work. And the care economy is one of those.

0: with robots.
1: Yeah, definitely right. And look, just for the background here, I have got a vested interest. I have an objective in life, and that's for a robot to be in my home and make me my omelette each morning. So presumably all the tech companies are aiming for that so I can be satisfied with my omelette each morning.
0: So that Rosie the robot from the Jetsons, you mean?
1: Exactly right. That's what I'm after. Although the wheel for Rosie might be a bit of an issue because we find we've got little bumps and steps around houses. So that version of a robot doesn't seem to be the preferred option by most manufacturers. Humanoid seems to be the way they're going. But aged care is one spot where we are seeing robotics already being introduced. And you touched the important point there, the workforce shortages. There's no secret, Francis. We're all getting older. Society's getting older. And as we all get older, we need some care. And so aged care facilities are exploding in terms of the numbers of those. But unfortunately, the workforce isn't there. And this story comes out of the UK, where they've got approximately 96,000 vacancies in that aged care sector. And so what do? Well, they've got businesses there that have got spare beds and they simply can't fill them because they don't have enough staff to be able to man those facilities. So they are introducing some robots, and one particular company's got about 1,000 robots across their aged care sector at the moment. And these robots are not like a aged care worker in terms of taking over their job completely. So they're not a humanoid robot that does everything they do. What they're trying to do with these robots at this stage, give it time, but at this stage, they're just trying to take over some of the very basic tasks and giving some of those people just some of the easier to solve problems, and then the humans can be taking care of the harder problems. So, for example, they've got reminders. The robots will say, "Hi, Jimmy, don't forget your tablets you need to take at 10 a.m., and here's a list of those tablets." Or, "Hey, it's lunchtime, Mary, let's go out to lunch now and have some lunch." So, effectively, they're taking care of those basic things that you might do. One of the things that's very interesting, I find, is that the other part that they talk about them taking over is some companionship.
0: Hmm.
1: And this is where it gets very scary. So you can imagine an aged care worker, they'd be very nice people, and they'd come in and they'd say, "Morning, Bob." And Bob would say, "Good morning," and they'd have a bit of a chat. And that's 5 or 10 minutes of interaction, but that's 5 or 10 minutes that human worker can't be out doing essential tasks. These robots are now providing companionship. They're now talking to them about, "Oh, how's John, your son, on radio going? How's Mary, your architect daughter, going?" Just remembering aspects of their life, having a talk to them, helping them out with various things, helping them out with your knitting, knit one, purl one. "Oh, no, I think you need to do this with a purl one." Just similar things like that, that you might get some advice off from a human, but they're doing that all from a companionship perspective. So that's fascinating.
0: It is fascinating, and it does raise all of those ethical issues around authentic companionship and the way we treat our seniors and our elderly, and particularly in the Western societies. But the reality is, and I think you are right, and for someone who has seen my father, you know, have that experience before he died, had a very good, he was very, very lucky in lots of ways, he had a very good and comfortable aged care experience, and that I still think is not always the case in Australia, as was discovered during the COVID pandemic. People had a very, very difficult time. That some sort of application of this technology might actually be really useful. And I probably would imagine also in more manual tasks, like the idea of having to lift and help people in beds who are incapacitated, those sorts of things can be really challenging for workforces and physically demanding. So if we can integrate a technology that allows those workers to not have to do that backbreaking work, but concentrate on providing, you know, really high quality therapeutic attention to people in those environments, that's got to be a win. But yeah, the companionship stuff will spook people, don't you think, Matthew?
1: It does, absolutely. And it does get to the point where people do have conversations with AI, and obviously these robotics are all controlled behind the scenes by AI. They have conversations, they think it's very real. And there are incidents around the world where people form relationships. People have got to have some counselling around the fact that they do not have a relationship with this inanimate object. It's a computer, it's not a human being that they're having a relationship with. And I did a talk recently for an aged care facility about explaining what is AI and just trying to get down to exactly what it was and the algorithms that might drive AI. And it was very easy. I had a conversation in front of the audience there with AI, and someone in the audience said,

0: It sounded like you were just talking to a really good friend who knows everything about you, which is a bit scary as well. But that companionship still makes someone feel a bit more comfortable and just feels like they're filling in their day with some nice, pleasant conversations about something. So it's a fine line, and some people will be very uneasy about that. But the good part about it is when something does go wrong, when they are needing a human, then obviously it's very quick for a human to come, because those humans have got a bit more time now to do the real jobs, to do the important jobs, and the robots can say, something's gone wrong with someone in room 27, yeah, and they can get there pretty quickly.
1: And continuity of care would be an issue too. Like, I probably know far too much about this issue than I would like to, but I do, is that the turnover of staff in aged care facilities can be pretty significant because of the casualised nature of the employment. So people are coming and going all the time. So that can create gaps in the continuity of care, because you might be looking after me for a week, but then you've got to move on, you've gone to another place, then somebody else comes in and they've, you know, it should be all there, but they don't have that experience of who I am and what I do. But if you have a technological agent in there that has the consistency of contact, maybe you can have that continuity of care depending on what that care is.
0: Yeah, that's a really fascinating point, isn't it? That you feel the continuity of care might be better with an inanimate object than it does with the humans that are coming and going.
1: Well, I think if you paid our aged care workers properly and gave them a career path where they felt like they were valued, they might hang around. But that's not going to be
0: a whole other argument there, a whole other discussion way outside my knowledge area. But yeah, I think you're right. That's it's an interesting concept there. So look, that's where we're headed, though. We are having conversations already. We do talk. I find myself, when I'm typing in questions to a various AI tool, I find myself saying please and thank you, and I kind of almost berate myself. I don't need to say please and thank you, but when they all take control, Francis, I want them to remember that I was nice to them too.
1: Making investment in your future security. Right, you see what you say. Matthew Dickerson's with us, a small business consultant and presenter of the Tech Talk podcast. Love to hear from you. 1-300-800-222. Would you be happy to have that sort of robot AI assistant in your care if it was providing, you know, it might provide you great care, but would it freak you out? Or if it was your family member, what do you feel about it? Because it's coming. We're all going to probably have to make a decision around it. Give us a call, 1-300-800-222, or you can text 0437-774-774. Now, Matthew, from aged care and robots to crocodiles. What can you tell me about the big crocodile con?
0: Well, this is something that we are seeing more and more, where obviously AI is creating fake images, and that can be very serious. It can be used to try and maybe score points in a political opponent, or it might try and be used to embarrass things. But sometimes it's just a bit of fun. We see some AI image you created, and all that's fine, and everyone has a bit of a chuckle about it. But there's a man in Singapore who may be facing a few years in jail for what he thought was a bit of fun. And there's a public reservoir over there. It's called the Pandan Reservoir. And it's a lovely place for people to go kayaking and canoeing and swimming. So just a normal sort of water sports area. And he actually sent a friend a picture that had that particular reservoir, and he just had a little AI-generated image of a crocodile in that reservoir. Beautiful image, had a little baby crocodile sitting on its back. Obviously, crocodiles, to me, when I look at them, they're pretty scary looking. The eye just seems to look straight through your soul, and they just look like they're ready to gobble you up in a minute. So, all very funny. He sent it off to a friend. His friend thought it was funny. He sent it off to someone else. Before you know it, the PUB, the Singapore's National Water Agency, stumbled across the photo, closed down the reservoir, sent out their inspectors to find this crocodile. There's a public alert announcement going out. Everyone, get out of the reservoir. We've got a crocodile.
1: What's
0: in
1: the
0: there.
1: Phrase? That escalated quickly.
0: It escalated very quickly until finally someone said, where'd this photo come from? And it got traced back. And next thing you know, this gentleman's sitting there innocently going, I thought it'd be funny. Well, there's two particular infringements, I suppose you'd call it. One is communicating a false message. That's got up to 3 years jail.
1: Oh, wow.
0: And another one is obstructing the course of justice, which sounds pretty serious, up to 7 years jail. So he's facing the Singaporean courts as we speak.
1: What? They charged him?
0: Yeah, for generating this AI image and then spreading it around. So this is where we all think it's funny and it's a bit of a chuckle, but in Singapore, take things pretty seriously in law and order, I must admit, probably more so than Australia, but this is the implication. And so maybe it's not a bad little warning for people to go, just think twice before you go and create that AI image and then have a bit of fun with it, because maybe it's not so much fun for everyone.
1: Yeah, that is a tale of to learn a lesson from, for sure.
0: Indeed.
1: Now, cars and AI and artificial intelligence, I mean, the

0: sort of like the futurist, the optimistic futurist Matthew Dixon talk about the idea, and I've heard someone talk about this, and I love this idea, that if we get to a point with technology where cars can talk to each other, for instance, we could conceivably do away with traffic lights. The cars will continue to move and adjust in constant flow as a consequence of being able to talk to each other about how fast they should go and even crossing over at intersections and whatnot. I mean, we're a long way from that at the moment. And whether humans would allow themselves to live in a world where the computers and the artificial intelligence is driving us around. But it is possible. Where else is technology like that being implemented within the motoring experience at the moment?
1: And you said one important thing there when you said if cars could communicate with each other in the future. Let me just tell you, Francis, we are living in the future. And this is already happening now. And I know not to the level that you're talking about there, because, yes, that's the ultimate aim, to have cars communicating with each other. And then surely they can say, I'm coming up at this intersection at the corner of A and B Street. I'm coming up to that intersection too. How about I stop and let you go through? Oh, that'd be very lovely. Thank you very much. And away they go. Obviously, all that conversation happens within a few milliseconds, and then cars can go about their way. But as almost a first step with this, trying to get to the stage where cars can communicate with each other without that scary concept of just driving through an intersection, not knowing what's there, presumably the cars are there. One particular car company has come up with a concept of, let's make the road a bit smoother for you by communicating to all other cars that are the same brand and the same compatible model about bumps in the road. So if they encounter a particular pothole or a particular area of road that's got some bumps that are a bit unusual, not just your normal bumps there, it uploads that data pretty much immediately to the cloud, and then all other cars that come along in that vicinity are warned about that and then can pre-adjust their suspension and prepare for those bumps to make the ride smoother. So wow. I'm taking the hit for you, Francis. If I drive there first, my car is alerted to that, and then you are told about that, and your car is ready to do that a bit smoother.
0: Yeah, can I just say that cloud would be very busy in parts of Victoria. All the potholes we've got.
1: So one of the things that's very accurate now is what's called geotagging, where it knows a car, or in fact a human, knows where you are very accurately. And there's a previous car that I had that had air suspension, and you could adjust that air suspension to be higher or lower depending on the road you're on and if you're going over a particular area with a little steep driveway, for example, and it geotagged, but you had to manually say. So, for example, if I went down a steep driveway, then I would hit the button on my dash that would say raise the suspension so I don't scrape the front of my car. It would raise the suspension up and it would go there, but every time I came back to that same spot then, it would automatically raise the suspension. Now, again, that was me manually telling it about a spot there, but what I noticed in that particular vehicle was the geotagging was so accurate that every time as I drove that area at exactly the same spot, not a few metres within, it was exactly the same spot, and I tried it. You can imagine with my technology head, I was always playing around with different things. I'd come at slightly faster or slower speed to that same spot, and it always got it at the same spot. It would raise the suspension. So
0: incredible.
1: This is where you'll have that communication amongst cars.
0: So, Matthew, I guess the next frontier would be all of those different brands of cars having a similar operating system where they could talk to one another. But at the moment, they're siloed within, I guess, the brands of the individual vehicles, huh?
1: This is one of my great frustrations, but I understand the commercial need for that. When we, as in humans, come up with some great idea, then usually there's a commercial imperative. And so one company will say, right, we're going to own this space. Here, all of our cars can talk to each other, so that tries to promote their brand. What I hope will happen at some stage in the near future is the protocol that companies use for cars to talk is some sort of common, some sort of agreed upon platform, and they can all talk to each other. And it's amazing to me that we ended up with things like Bluetooth going across different brands, or even Wi-Fi going across different brands, because each brand would typically try and have their own siloed concept. So at the moment, you're spot on. It's on ABC, so I'm not saying brand names, but there's one company that's doing this and communicating with all of their cars. And sometimes it ends up being one company has the concept and they then license it to other companies. Getting that common concept, that common protocol, is a really important part.
0: Matthew Dickerson's with us. He's small business consultant and presenter of the fabulous Tech Talk podcast, keeping up to date with so much happening in the world of technology and how it's impacting on our lives everywhere, from small vehicles to bigger ones. Now, one of the big challenges in changing our

0: truck fleets to make them more environmentally friendly is the size of the engines and the amount of power required to power them if they were to be electric. But one company's decided they're going to have a crack at it. Is that right?
1: Yeah, one mining company. And this really gets me excited because I think we're at the point now with our light vehicle fleet. And we saw in August, I was pretty excited in August. You would have seen me jumping around at various things when the new car sales figures came out in September for August, where August was the first month in our history where pure electric vehicle sales outsold for the first month ever petrol sales and diesel sales.
0: That's a really significant moment, isn't it?
1: Oh, it was so exciting. You would have seen me running down the hallway in my house, kicking my heels together, saying the moment has arrived, mainly because for the last 10 years I've been ridiculed by every one of my friends and anyone that knows me saying that electric vehicles are the future, and everyone just laughed at me and told me to go back in my box and keep shuddering away in the corner. But it's finally happened. People are out there buying them. So we've got pretty good solutions with our light vehicle fleet and lots of solutions where people are obviously buying them. But when you get to some heavier vehicles, trucks, when you get to mining sites, and so this particular company has got 240-ton haul trucks on mining sites. People have seen these sort of trucks on mine sites that are absolutely huge. And the scale goes through the roof. So when you, just to give you an idea here, when you see a normal electric vehicle, a pure electric vehicle, then you're talking about a battery size that might be 70 kilowatt hours, 80, maybe even 100 kilowatt hours for some vehicles. But when you talk about some of these large trucks, you're talking about battery sizes that are 3,000 kilowatt hours. So 30 times the size of the battery in a normal vehicle that you might buy and drive on the roads. And then the crucial part is, well, it's great to have that, so you just build a bigger battery for a bigger vehicle, but that truck is only of any use to a mining company while it's actually in operation. If it's sitting there plugged in, charging up, and charging up a 3,000 kilowatt hour battery takes some time, then that truck's not much good. So first of all, they're developing faster chargers. So again, if I use the example of fast chargers we see on the side of the road, we might see 50 kilowatt, 150 kilowatt, even 400 kilowatt chargers. They're talking about 6,000 kilowatt chargers to try and charge these trucks up in a short period of time. But the thing I'm most excited about is they've bought a Formula E team. So this mining company has said the best way to develop technology is to go racing with it. And we know with Formula One, lots of things have been developed in Formula One that end up on our cars 10 or 15 years later. So Formula E has been doing something similar. Formula E is the Formula One for electric vehicles. And I love watching them race. It's actually quite interesting. The noise isn't there. And I do go to a few F1 races. I do go to the F1 in Melbourne each year. I take my earplugs along and stick them in so I can actually hear it the next week after I've been to that event.
0: Yes.
1: Formula E, though, you've just got the buzz of electric vehicles, and they even do some things that are a bit cute where, for example, there'll be a spot on the track. When you strategically during the race, you'll go over this particular spot on the track, and that'll then give you an electric boost for the next, say, 1 minute. So it feels like you're playing
0: like
1: Mario Kart.
0: Like a game, exactly. It sounds like gamified, yeah.
1: And I showed my son that, and he went, "This is just like Mario Kart." He said, "When do they start throwing bananas out the back window?"
0: Now, that would get me through the door. I reckon that's a great idea.
1: That would be interesting, wouldn't it? So they've actually bought a Formula E team. They said, "We're going to go racing, and that'll help us develop the technology to be able to charge these vehicles and use this electric energy more efficiently." So I love the concept of applying it on a day-to-day basis in a mining site, but also taking that from a Formula E perspective. So I think both areas will be developed by them and see that long-term investment, which is pretty exciting.
0: Can I just ask, where would one watch a Formula E event? I didn't even realise this was a thing.
1: Oh, yeah. No, Formula E's been going, I'm going to guess here and say 10 years has been going for, and they typically don't race on the same racetracks that Formula One races on. They don't get the same crowds yet to Formula One as Formula One, but it's certainly available on TV. I watch a bit of it on TV. So
0: what sort of speeds are they getting, Matthew?
1: Well, similar, and this is the thing. There was some talk recently that if you took a Formula E car and raced it on the same tracks as Formula One, depending on the track, there were times in some of the tracks where the Formula E car would actually be faster than a Formula One car. Tracks with long straights very high speeds were probably better for Formula One.
0: Because electric cars generally from a standing start are really quick off the mark, aren't they?
1: Incredibly quick, that's right. So when you add tracks that have got a lot more turns and a lot tighter, twistier, when you've got a lot more of that acceleration coming out of turns, the Formula E cars are at the level where they would compete and in some tracks actually beat Formula One cars. The big

0: impediment at the moment, and this has changed a lot just in the time Formula E's been racing, is the length of the races and then what you might do with refueling. Obviously, Formula One doesn't refuel anymore, but with Formula E, they're trying to work out the best way to do that. Do we do pit stops? We put a quick bit of charge in. Do we just have shorter races and do a couple of them? Do we have a guaranteed pit stop where we say everyone has to stop for 10 minutes and swap batteries out? But that's probably the main thing. The races aren't as long just because of the ability to carry that amount of battery power.
1: Incredible. Matthew, I could talk all night with you. I really appreciate you having a chat with us. Tell people where they can find your TikTok podcast.
0: Anywhere, friends. Anywhere they listen to podcasts, if they just simply search for Tech Talk with Matthew Dickerson, they will find it. And there's about 50 minutes each week of these similar sort of topics, Francis.
1: Great stuff. I really appreciate your time this morning, and let's do it again soon.
0: Sounds great. Thanks, mate.
1: Matthew Dickerson there, small business consultant and presenter of the Fab Tech Talk podcast, talking all sorts of incredible technological change. We're sometimes hard to keep up, but it's great to have him there with us to explain it all. Coming up in a moment, we're going to talk about invasive species and rewilding, claiming back our ecology from those pesky little things that were introduced. It is being done. It can be done. And Rob Brewster is going to tell us about it. After we hit the zombies.

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1: Where it's currently 27 to 5 in Victoria, New South Wales and Tasmania. It's 27 to 4 in Queensland. It's 3 past 4 in Adelaide, 3 past and South Australia, 3 past 3 in the Territory. And it's the 27 to 2 in Western Australia. Now, when you think about whether you are in close proximity to a fox, particularly if you live in a city, think, of course not. Those pests, they must be roaming the woods somewhere. But, of course, they're in urban environments. They are literally everywhere, in fact, and they're hard to get rid of. But there is a plan, a new draft fox plan, to try to deal with this invasive species that causes so much damage to our environment. Rob Brewster is the Invasive Species Council rewilding manager, and he's with us this morning. Hello, Rod. Rob, how are you?
2: Yeah, good morning. Very well, thanks.
1: Now, foxes are everywhere, aren't they? In urban environments, in remote environments, they're so prevalent and they're so damaging to our natural ecology.
2: Oh, they really are, yeah. And look, the problem is only getting worse at the moment. We've got a booming rabbit population, and that is fueling fox numbers. And so, yeah, it's this new plan from the federal government really can't come soon enough.
1: What's being suggested that could be done to try to win the battle against the fox?
2: Look, it's going to be a hard battle to win. I like to think that one day we can eventually get rid of foxes from the continent. You know, we've successfully caused the extinction of 40 other mammals, so, you know, surely we can do one more. But and you know, this is a species that's been here in Australia since the 1870s. It's going to be it's a clever species. It is remarkably adaptable. No one fox is quite the same in terms of its behaviour. Some have very small home ranges. Some will roam hundreds of kilometres. So it's a very complex management task for land managers and the community to deal with.
1: And last time we had you on, you were talking about how a lot of people wouldn't even know what an invasive species is. They might look at a fox and go, oh, that's quite a pretty animal, and wouldn't realise.
2: Yeah, that's right. You know, some recent polling that Invasive Species Council did suggested that, you know, in some cases, in some areas, one in three people thought that foxes might be a native species. And, I mean, that's how prevalent they are in everyday life for Australians. They really are everywhere. And they're causing huge damage to not only our wildlife, but our agriculture, potentially even spreading disease to our domestic pets.
1: So how do they do that? Yeah. How does a fox become such, you know, so damaging in the Australian environment?
2: Well, look, because foxes didn't evolve here, and because our wildlife doesn't recognise foxes as a threat, they essentially just go and pick off anything that weighs between 35 grams and 5.5 kilograms. So that's the sort of critical weight range for being predated on by a fox. And that distance and that lack of coevolution is really up against, you know, puts our wildlife up against this incredibly intelligent, incredibly stealthy hunter.
1: I was going to say they'd be really, really effective predators, huh?
2: They are really effective predators. You mean you've only got to go out at night and watch them operating to know that our wildlife just doesn't stand a chance out there. You've only got to go into a paddock and use a fox whistle and give them a call, something that sounds essentially like a bandicoot having a little squeak. And you know, within 2 or 3 minutes in many areas, you can call in a fox. It is quite scary. And so we do need a coordinated approach across Australia with how to deal with foxes. And hopefully this threat abatement plan that the federal government has drafted and is now requesting comment on is, hopefully it delivers what the last threat abatement plan didn't deliver.
1: What can you tell us about what might be in that plan?
2: Look, it's a good plan. It is a vast improvement on the plan that was written 18

0: Music game now. And really what it tries to do is rather than apply a broad scale control approach everywhere, a sort of scattergun of finite resources, it tries to link species susceptibility to foxes to the action levels that we would apply to a landscape. So there's been some really good work over the past 18 years to look at just how susceptible each species of mammal in Australia is to foxes, and they've ranked them basically from low susceptibility to extreme susceptibility. So, with that intelligence, we can then go to landscapes where we have those extremely susceptible species and actually prioritize control and different strategies for how we look after those species. And that 30-year aim for this plan is to it really it shifts the what we're trying to do from a sort of short-term localized culling approach to a 30-year mission at guaranteeing the long-term survival of all our native species threatened by foxes. So, yeah, pretty good plan.
1: Rob Brewster, in those places where we have maybe been able to fence off a particular habitat and to protect it from foxes, what have we seen? Do we see what we, tend to see in the wider ecology, where things bounce back with a robustness that shows just how resilient nature is?
0: Yeah, look, absolutely, and there is a discussion in the threat abatement plan on expanding that safe haven network. So there's a dedicated push to create and expand fox-free havens on offshore islands, but also inside mainland fenced enclosures. And we know those enclosures work. They've been very successful. Essentially, it's like stepping back in time 200 years. No foxes, no cats, and they're full of wildlife. Now, we also know that we can't fence off Australia. There's less than 0.05% of Australia that has a fox-free fence around it, and we can never get beyond, we couldn't even fence off 1% of Australia. It's so huge. So we can't forget about beyond the fence and how we actually look after species that can never be fenced off from foxes. How we use new technologies, even AI linked camera trap networks, and research into emerging technologies, novel ideas like genetic technologies, including things like gene drive. So I think the plan is good. We just need to fund it and make sure we actually resource it so it doesn't sit on the shelf gathering dust like the old plan sort of has.
1: Let's not let that happen again. Hey, it's been great to catch up with you again, and we'll stay across it with you.
0: Thanks for having me.
1: Rob Brewster there from the Invasive Species Council, the rewilding manager there, talking to us about the plan, the draft plan to deal with Australia's fox problem here on ABC Radio Overnights. In a moment, we are going to give you the state of the nation, looking at the big stories that have been in the news. First, though, is Wilson Pickett.

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2: Kim Hoon shares his story of escape and sacrifice and how caring for his elderly father returns that gift. And Richard Glover gives us a parenting book with a twist, looking at the ever-changing advice on raising kids.
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2: My Old Man and Me and How to Ruin a Child. 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
0: Good morning. Time for State of the Nation, where we look at the stories that have been making the news across the country. And in its first case related to climate change, the High Court has ruled in favour of two teachers who are part of a small community group in the New South Wales Hunter Valley opposed to the expansion of the Mount Pleasant coal mine. Now, the ruling says the state's Planning Commission must consider not just the emissions generated during mining, but also those produced when the coal is sold and burnt overseas. Now, while climate advocates are celebrating, the Minerals Council and federal opposition are calling for legislation to be urgently passed to stop planning bodies from having to assess wider environmental impacts when approving projects. Angus Randall has this report.
4: Retired science teacher Wendy Wales has watched on as her community was slowly swallowed up by the nearby Mount Pleasant coal mine.
5: We have deep roots into the community, and we have experienced that change from a country town with a mine over the hill and out of sight to a town that is now encircled by mine.
4: She's the president of the Denman Aberdeen Muswellbrook Scone Healthy Environment Group. The small community group has today won its High Court battle over the approval of a massive expansion of the nearby mine. The nation's highest court ruled the New South Wales Independent Planning Commission failed to consider the total greenhouse gas emissions generated by the mine, including when the coal is sold and burnt overseas, known as Scope 3 emissions.
5: We're so grateful for this decision. We can finally make a change in direction in our laws and reflect the need to consider the climate impacts of our Scope 3 emissions from the coal that we export.
4: On a project like the Mount Pleasant expansion, the vast majority of emissions happen overseas, long after the coal is dug out of the ground. Wendy Wales' partner, Tony Lonergan, has joined her in the legal fight. He says Australia must acknowledge the impact its coal has on global emissions.
6: We can't just say, well, 98% of emissions it's comes from burning of the coal overseas is somebody else's problem. Nothing to do with us.
4: The New South Wales Independent Planning Commission had already been considering foreign emissions on some fossil fuel projects. The difference now is that it will have to consider imposing conditions to mitigate Scope 3 emissions on all applications. It can still choose the strictness of those conditions, as happened last week when the Planning Commission extended the life of another Hunter Valley coal mine until 2045, with some general environmental conditions. Dr. Liz Hicks is from Melbourne Climate Futures at the University of Melbourne.
7: So with that particular project, my understanding is that they did take into account whether they should put conditions on Scope 3 emissions that are exported, but they decided that overall the balance of that was outweighed by the benefit to jobs.
4: She expects environmental groups across the country will now highlight foreign emissions when fighting against fossil fuel developments.
7: Community groups now have a clear High Court endorsed basis to challenge approvals where decision makers haven't properly considered minimising Scope 3 emissions. The decision turns on New South Wales law, so its direct effect on other states is limited.

0: but courts and decision makers across the country will take note.
1: The ruling means the proposed coal mine expansion will be further delayed as the application from mining company Mac Energy heads back to the state's Independent Planning Commission to be reassessed in light of the High Court ruling. In a joint statement, Liberal leader Angus Taylor and Nationals leader Matt Canavan said the decision was a direct threat to thousands of future mining jobs. They're calling on the state or federal government to change laws, making it clear that overseas emissions cannot be considered in project approvals. Maria Nawaz is from the Australian Climate Accountability Project at UNSW. She says that would be going against an International Court of Justice ruling from last year and Australia's global commitments.
2: So countries are legally obliged to prevent harms caused by climate change. And they also said Scope 3 emissions need to be taken into account when we're doing environmental impact assessments of coal mines or gas fields, for example. So if Australia does change the law to limit consideration of Scope 3 emissions, that will be out of step with what international law requires.
1: In a statement, Mac Energy said it was disappointed with the outcome and will carefully review the judgment to understand its implications for future project assessments and environmental approvals. It said it will actively pursue all available options to ensure the long-term continuity of the Mount Pleasant operation.
3: Angus Randall with that report. State of the Nation on ABC Radio overnight is looking at the big news stories from around the country. To Queensland now, big news from the outback there where the iconic Big Red Bash, people who've been to that have loved it, held in Birdsville. Well, it's announced that next year's going to be its last. It's another hit for regional musical festivals after big events like the Blues Fest in Byron Bay and the Falls and Lawn have shut their doors in the past few years. Now, locals say the loss of the Bash will be a major blow for outback tourism as tourists often stop in small towns along the way to boost the Western Queensland economy. Jay Carstens has a look at why this has happened.
4: The red dirt on the outskirts of Birdsville has been the unlikely scene for thousands of festival goers who have trekked hundreds of k's to see the likes of Paul Kelly, Icehouse and Jimmy Barnes. But now, 2027 will be the last hurrah for the Big Red Bash.
5: To make a call like this, after 13 years of great journey, it's a very hard thing to do.
4: The Big Red Bash has been a major event in outback Queensland for more than a decade. But organiser Greg Donovan says next year's festival will be the last one.
5: Yeah, we built this festival over many years. We built it on from our heart. But this decision is one that we've had to make with our head, if you like, with our mind. So, it's so sad to know that next year's going to be our last one. Our family and many other people put their hearts and souls into making this the great event that it is.
4: Birdsville is 1,500 kilometres west of Brisbane, where Queensland, South Australia and the Northern Territory meet. Mr Donovan says that while event costs had increased in recent years, expense wasn't the main challenge.
5: It's such a challenging and tough environment to put an event on. The logistical and operational challenges are significant.
4: The event was cancelled this year after widespread flooding inundated the site at the Big Red Sand Dune. In 2025, a scaled-back version was held with a John Williamson concert at Big Red. And in 2023 and 2024, rainfall caused havoc for organisers and festival goers.
5: All of those challenges add up to say, well, maybe it's time that we, sort of bow out graciously and celebrate what has been an amazing festival.
4: The Big Red site is still flooded after significant rainfall across outback Queensland and the Northern Territory earlier this year.
5: The site's still 6 foot underwater, so we're launching next year's event whilst the festival site is currently effectively a lake.
4: But he's confident the site will dry over the summer months, based on the Bureau of Meteorology's evaporation data. The festival has attracted crowds of between 8,000 and 12,000 people in previous years, cementing it as one of the most significant tourism draw cards for outback Queensland. Diamantina Shire Mayor Francis Murray says its absence will be a major blow for outback tourism, as tourists often stop in small towns to boost the Western Queensland tourism economy.
6: It's a bit devastating for us out here. It's been something that we look forward to give our economy a boost every year. It's going to have an effect on our businesses that are already doing it tough, that's for sure.
4: He says it's gotten harder in recent years.

0: is to plan and run events in the outback.
1: Not an easy decision for him to make, but it's unfortunately music festivals are struggling, and he's probably pulled on one of the more difficult ones to put on. So I think he's done a wonderful job over many years. So yeah, we're grateful for what we've had, really.
0: Birdsville business owner Jenna Brooke says the Big Red Bash had helped put Birdsville on the world stage.
2: It brings a huge number of people to Birdsville and the surrounding towns that wouldn't otherwise come. So to lose that is a huge hit to businesses. It's a big job for all of us now to kind of stand up and try and encourage people to still come out to Birdsville and come out because we've got other things to offer.
0: The final Big Red Bash will be held in July 2027, with artists including Missy Higgins, Hoodoo Gurus, Jessica Mauboy, Leo Sayer, The Living End, Birds of Tokyo, and Shannon Knoll.
3: It's going to be one hell of a goodbye party, that's for sure. Jay Carson's there from ABC Western Queensland. On the State of the Nation, let's head to Victoria now. Now, amid a spate of serious crimes linked to the trade in illegal tobacco, Victoria has finally begun a serious crackdown. ABC Melbourne Drive host Charlie Pickering spoke with Anthony Gasparini from the Victorian Police Viper Task Force, which is part of the enforcement effort.
4: As of today, it'll be closer to 70 stores that have been closed by both TLV and Victoria Police in a joint effort.
5: So take me through the numbers in terms of money and product. What's been confiscated?
4: It's been well and truly in excess of 2 million sticks of illicit tobacco, over 40,000 vapes. There's been significant amounts of loose leaf tobacco, as well as tobacco pouches. Also in excess of $500,000 in cash. But I think that the big clincher is we've been concentrating on those points of sale. So these companies that are prospering from selling illicit tobacco, we're chasing down the money. So our criminal proceeds squad are involved in this. And we're looking at debanking them from the financial system of Australia.
5: Right. So that seems to be like a significant amount of progress. And like you say, you start following the money, you can, you know, maybe get to the top of some of these operations. So what kind of a difference have the new powers made for what the police can do?
4: Anecdotal feedback that I've had from our regional partners is that some stores are proactively closing. They're hearing about what we're doing, and when they don't have a licence, it doesn't matter whether you're selling illicit tobacco and have a licence or not, it's an offence. But those that are selling illicit tobacco are just closing their doors, and that's the kind of impact that we want to have. Obviously, tobacco licensing in Victoria are about regulating the industry, and we're more about tackling those stores that are prospering and lining the pockets of organised crime entities.
5: We've had, 70 closures, you said, in the first 4 weeks. Do you expect a similar rate to continue? Do you think with the task force that you've got, that rate will carry on, or have you already targeted like the most significant or obvious locations?
4: No, we'll keep going. We know that there's quite a few stores that have these links, and we're all about taking this mechanism of illicit gains away from organised crime. We've seen the harm that they cause in our community, and we know that community safety is a high priority. We've just had our community sentiment survey not that long ago, and safety in public places, in their home, but also serious organised crime is what the community is telling us about, and we're listening, and we've now got these tools, and we're going to use them.
5: So tell me, Anthony, what happens when a store gets closed? Who is affected, charged, and what happens then?
4: So it depends on the quantity. It doesn't take too much to get over a commercial quantity, and then you're starting to look at indictable offences. We're looking at tracking down the business owners. They're the people that we want to impact the most. Once we put up that yellow sticker on the front door saying it's been closed for a short-term closure of up to 90 days, it's then that business cannot operate. And it's an offence if they do return. It's an offence to remove the label. And if they do operate in that same business and are selling a commercial quantity of illicit tobacco at that same premises, there's some significant penalties, and it could be up to 20 years of imprisonment.
3: Anthony Gasparini there from the Victorian Police Viper Task Force, speaking with Charlie Pickering on ABC Melbourne Drive yesterday about the new and hard push to crack down on illegal tobacco in Victoria. That's State of the Nation on ABC Radio Overnights. Kate Mead coming in after the notice news to tell you what's going to be in your news feeds for today. Francis Leach with you on this Thursday morning. Before the news, Let's get swinging with Dwayne Eddy, the Rebel Rouser.

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0: Loving local.
2: 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You felt safe. 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

0: Good morning, this is ABC News with David Rollins. Australia's former ambassador to the United States, Joe Hockey, says the US would benefit from greater governmental security than that he believes would come if the Democrats retake control of the House of Representatives. Americans are preparing to cast their votes next month in the midterm elections, in which the US president is expected to lose some support. Mr. Hockey has told the ABC's 7:30 program that corruption has become more apparent during Donald Trump's second term, and there's often a grey line in Washington, D.C. between corruption and proper government processes.
1: I think there'll be an extraordinary period of scrutiny over the next 2 years under the Democrats, and there needs to be that level of scrutiny here in Washington, D.C. I think it's good for America to have that proper accountability and proper scrutiny, which has been lacking over the last 2 years.
0: As mourners mark the third anniversary of the October 7 Hamas attacks on Israel, violence is continuing to flare in the occupied West Bank. Eliza Getzi has more.
2: The Palestinian Authority says Israeli settlers have killed at least 30 Palestinians this year, while Israeli authorities say five Israelis have been killed in the last 2 months. The latest person to die is 44-year-old Palestinian man Ali Hassan Yusor al-Bazari, killed during an Israeli settler attack while Palestinians were harvesting olives. The Israeli military says both soldiers and settlers opened fire and that soldiers were responding to a report of a Palestinian throwing a rock at a settler. Meanwhile, the Israeli military has demolished the home of a Palestinian man accused of last month's killing of 36-year-old Netanel Shakron, who lived in the Israeli settlement of Alei Zahav.
0: Authorities in Poland say a 19-year-old student has injured nine people in a knife attack at a school in the country's northeast. The mayor of the town in Ostrołęka says five students, two teachers, two bystanders and the attacker were all in hospital, but none were thought to have life-threatening injuries. The mayor said the attacker had self-harmed. Police posted a photo on social media showing a man they appeared to have apprehended lying face down in a wooded area. A local government spokesperson said all schools in the town had been locked down as a precaution. Environment Minister Murray Watt has sought to downplay a landmark High Court decision which ruled in favour of a climate group. Judges found the New South Wales Planning Authority failed to consider the emissions that coal from a Hunter Valley mine would produce once burned overseas. The case could have implications for future coal and gas expansion projects. Mr. Watt has told News 24 it's unlikely to impact Commonwealth decisions, though.
3: To my knowledge, that's the first time the High Court has made that kind of a finding. That was a very specific requirement under New South Wales law that doesn't exist in Commonwealth law. So at this early stage, I wouldn't necessarily say that it will flow onto Commonwealth decisions as well.
0: NASA has released a striking image of dawn on the surface of Mars, showing sunlight bathing jagged rocky crags formed billions of years ago. The image was taken by the rover Curiosity, which is about the size of a Mini Cooper car. It landed in 2012 in Gale Crater near the Martian equator, and since 2014 has been climbing Mount Sharp, a 5 kilometre tall mountain rising from the crater floor. Project scientists say the photographed cliffs look different to the rock layers the rover has driven through so far and believe it was once a wind-blown sediment such as sand or ash. Two scientists have won the Nobel Prize in Chemistry for what's been described as the coolest experiment in organic chemistry. French chemist Henri Cargan and Kenzo Soai from Japan took out this year's prize for untangling mysterious mirror images in molecules, a discovery that has been used to develop many new drugs and arguably transform modern medicine. The phenomenon, known as chirality, from the Greek word for hand, describes how molecules come in versions that look alike but are not exactly identical, much like right and left hands. Nobel Committee for Chemistry member Peter Somfy praised the achievements of the prize-winning pair, who found ways to make chemistry pick a side, manipulating reactions to produce the desired mirrored image.
4: Ladies and gentlemen, you have to be aware, this is probably the coolest experiment in organic chemistry. The groundbreaking discoveries by Henri Cargan and Kenzo Soai have reshaped our understanding of molecular chirality.
0: And this is ABC News.
5: Queensland's weather for Thursday, mostly sunny in the far west and southwest. Isolated showers and thunderstorms south of Cowanyama to Ingham, tending to only isolated showers in the southeast and to very isolated showers about the north tropical coast and peninsula. Showers tending scattered over the central highlands and coldfields. Maximum temperatures above average in western Queensland, tending below average in central and southeast Queensland and near average elsewhere. For your local weather, tune in to your local ABC.
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8: Good morning, it's Thursday. Hope you're well. Let's look at the clocks. And we have plenty of them in Australia at the moment because of daylight savings, where it is and isn't at the moment. In Tasmania, Victoria and New South Wales, it's 6 minutes past five. In Queensland, it's 6 past 4. In South Australia, it's 24 to 5. It's 24 to 4 in the Northern Territory. And it's 6 after 2. In Western Australia. Kate Mead, ABC reporter, is in very soon to have a look at some of the big stories that will be in your ABC news and on your TV and in your feed throughout the day. But before we catch up with Kate, we need to check out what the markets are doing today. And Scott Hamilton, business and finance commentator, has been good enough to catch up with us this morning. G'day, Scott. How are you going?
9: Good, Francis. Yourself?
8: I'm okay. The American markets often give us the lead into what's going to happen today in Australia, and futures were a little lower in the US today.
9: Yeah, look, you're right there. If I look at the US market currently, it's all a bit red there. S&P 500, NASDAQ, New York Stock Exchange all down. The Dow Jones, well, it's currently down just over 0.5%, down 293 points to 51,228 points, and that really has leading the rest of the globe down. But certainly, I look at Asia and Europe currently down. The Australian market, that was down 8 points on the close yesterday at 8,727 points, but we certainly look like we'll be following suit later on today. But really the question domestically here is to latte or not to latte, and we see coffee prices. Well, they're down from their highs of last year. In fact, October 2025, they're up at about $421 a pound. They're currently down at $294 or thereabouts overnight. But what looks like a good supply line from Brazil and other coffee producers globally, we see that Brazil looks like they may get around a 20% increase in their harvest this year, and that's going to equate to about 67.6 million bags. And we're starting to see that price will come down a little bit more. But we're certainly seeing at our cafes and coffee shops around Australia, there's a rise in prices of coffee, whether it's dining in or taking away. And in fact, up as much as 10% or 50 cents a cup, or the medium cup. And that's certainly above inflation levels. It's been attributed, of course, there, Francis, to card surcharges, which have been banned, of course. But some of those transactions can be as much as 1.5%. So it is above the inflation levels there. So the question will be, you know, are you going to stop your morning coffee, or is it going to be another expense to the household or the individual? So
8: they start to rack up if you have a couple a week, that's for sure.
9: Well, that's right. I mean, if you have four or five coffees a week, or in some cases a day, that's going to certainly put some pressure on the household, no doubt at all. But certainly my one or two cups a day, I think I'll still be enjoying that one. But look, if I look at currencies overnight, the Aussie dollar was mixed in the terms of its crosses. Slightly down against the US dollar at 69.61 cents to the US dollar and $1.24 to the New Zealand dollar. Commodities were a little softer as well. Oil was down 53 cents to $88.91 to US a barrel. Certainly we're coming under that $90 mark at the moment. Hopefully that will start to fall a little bit further in the coming weeks and months ahead. But gold was down 1.26% or down $52.70 US an ounce to $4,134. 40 cents as it was announced. And in terms of data, there's no major domestic data over the next few days there, Francis. So we'll certainly be following Asia and and the US lead going forward.
8: Thanks, Scott. Scott Hamilton there, our business and finance commentator, giving us a look at our markets on this Thursday morning.
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8: And good morning, Kate Mead, who's in to give us a look at what stories will be making the news today. Hello, Kate, how are you?
10: Yeah, good. Thank you and good morning to you, Francis. We ready to do this?
8: Let's jump into it.
10: Look, later on this afternoon, it won't be before that, but we will be hearing about Sam Wood. He is the fitness influencer. He was on The Bachelor. Just for context, that is who he is. He is expected to apply for jail in the Maroochydore Magistrate this afternoon. They're saying not before 2 o'clock today. He was arrested and charged with domestic violence offences on the weekend at Noosa, and he has been in custody since the weekend. So sometime after 2 o'clock today, we'll start to hear some more information about what's going on there.
8: Now, if you're renting or hoping to rent, it's been a pretty miserable time out there. Is there any hope? Is there any ray of sunshine for renters that things might be slowly turning?
10: Well, there is some new data out from Domain. And it, look, it, what it's showing is that capital city house rents have been unchanged at roughly $700 per week over the September quarter. What they're saying is that rents across Australia are at a record high at the moment, but they're actually rising at a lower pace than ever before. So it's kind of this, okay, we understand it's high, but it's not still moving at a quick pace. And when I was looking at this story today, I keep reminding myself of, you know, it was with a colleague and he said to me on this one day, oh, Kate, I've just got this email from the real estate agent. They want to raise the rent by $50. And I said, well, just wait a day and craft something back and just explain to them, you know, I've been here for 3 years, however long, I've been a good renter. I'd like to stay on, but I can't afford that. Could we negotiate? I understand it's got to go up. Could we negotiate something else? Anyway, yeah, sent the email. They come back another day later and said, yep, we've appreciated that you've been a great renter for that period of time. And yes, we would like to see you stay. It's always what you think when you get those letters from the real estate agent to say that it's going up. Like, it feels like it's a hard and fast. It's absolutely worth asking that question because there might just be that wiggle room. And if you don't ask, you don't know.
8: If you don't ask, you don't get. It's always a good rule to live by. But I'd love to hear from people. 1-300-800-222. 1-300-800-222. Or you could text 0437-774-774. If you've been faced with a rent rise, have you been able to negotiate a better deal for yourself? Or has it been pretty hard line from either the agent or the landlord? And maybe you're a landlord too. Give us a call if you've had that conversation. Well, this person, the offset is, I've had someone in my property for an extended period of time. They've been a good tenant. I could put the rent up, but that means I lose my good tenant and there are, you know, it's the cost benefit analysis. Does that mean I'm dealing with people who won't necessarily be as good to my property or have a good relationship with? So what decisions do you make? Love to hear.

0: from people. 1300 800 222. Give us a call and let us know about your experience. Love to hear it. Kate, that's one issue, but let's talk about winter's behind us. But there's nothing that I would say, right? Being out in the, go up to Mansfield or something like that in the Victorian Highlands. I got a little place that I like to visit with a friend who owns it. And it's got a lovely wood heater in it. On a cold winter's night, the wood heater is a beautiful thing.
1: I am with you. I'm a farm girl. Are you joking? There is nothing better. I will ring Dad on my way home and say, I hope you've got that fire roaring.
0: Does he have a big wood heater, does he?
1: He's got a big wood fire. And, you know, his whole life, I honestly believe, revolves around making sure the wood stack is stacked and ready to burn. We love our wood fires. However, it's election time in Victoria and it is a bit of a hot topic at the moment. So here's what people are talking about today. Victorians love a wood fire heater, even though health studies are saying that they're making us sick. So the question is that it's making us sick.
0: Oh, really?
1: So why are wood fires featuring in so many new builds? So the future of gas in Victorian homes is a burning election issue.
2: No pun intended.
1: Doctors from the environment of Australia have labelled the state government's lack of action on wood heating as an environmental health scandal. So, I don't know. What do you all think? I don't think this is just a Victorian issue, by the way. I think, look, here's something that, you know, we have grappled with. We have a son that has asthma, but we love a wood fire. And we toy between the, oh, my gosh, all we want to do is put a wood fire in, but the dust and the ash and the, you know, the cleanup. And actually it's me not wanting to clean it up. But, you know, all of those things, you know, could potentially have that impact on him. Wood fires, though. Oh, my gosh. That plus a glass of red and you've basically got me in heaven.
0: I guess it's that trade-off. If it's your primary form of heating, it might be more difficult. If you're doing it occasionally, I don't know.
1: We had a house once that it was only,
0: yes.
1: That was the only, and you would shut all the doors in. So actually the rest of the house was like walking into a freezer, but the two rooms that it did heat was, whew, you were sweating. You were walking around in shorts and singlet.
0: There's no thermostat with a wood heater, is there? You can't just click it down a couple of dials.
1: It's hot or it's off.
0: That's it. It is. It is that thing. But, yes, it's difficult. I mean, so it is. You're saying that in Victoria, where the state election's on, this is becoming an issue around whether you should be allowed to put them in new builds? Yeah. It should be like the planning law should be that you can't have them? Is that what?
1: Yeah, so there's an inquiry. The Victorian Parliamentary Inquiry into the Health Impacts of Air Pollution has made the recommendations in 2021 to phase out wood heaters, and the government promised a year later in its air quality strategy to tackle wood heating pollution, but that has not been done since. So they look at not only the air pollution, but the impacts on you, just your general health, living inside that air pollution.
0: Okay, 1-300-800-222 is the number. Kate Mead is with us. We're talking about these issues. If you want to, do you have a wood heater? Do you still use it or have you gotten rid of it? Give us a call, but also about renting. This is interesting. This one from Alexander in Suffolk Park, beautiful Suffolk Park in northern New South Wales. I have two kids renting in Sydney. Rents are off the charts, up hundreds, not $50. Negotiations do not work. It sounds good, but you have no idea. There are 30 applications for one unit. And the numbers went out. Look, that is, I mean, that is a story. That is absolutely what's happening to lots of people.
1: I had some time in Sydney too, and I wonder about his kids. Are they sharing? There's not many people that can afford just to be on their own. The amount of people that are in one apartment is certainly stretched. I saw that myself in Sydney. Yeah, Sydney's tough. Sydney's just so tough.
0: It's brutal, isn't it? 1-300-800-222. Have you been able to negotiate with a landlord? If you're a landlord, have you made that cost-benefit analysis and gone, yeah, that person's a good tenant? Mm. Okay, I'd rather deal with my good tenant than sort of like jack the rent up and maybe who knows what I'm going to get. Derek is giving us a call. Good morning, Derek. How are you?
3: Good, thanks.
0: This is something you've had to deal with or someone in your family?
3: Yeah, my sister, this goes back last century when there wasn't so much pressure on the rents, but they went to the real estate agent and pointed out that the place they wanted to rent in Manly had been vacant for 2 months, and they then decided, well, let's go to the land styles office, find out who the actual owner of the property is and negotiated directly with them, saying, we want a... not a 6-month contract, but a 12.

0: months, and they offered about 20% less than what the real estate agent was trying to get out or out of consumers.
1: So, like, using sort of the land ownership data, that they just sort of did an end run around the real estate agent.
2: So smart. Well done to them.
0: Well, yeah, well, you can do it. It might cost you a few bucks to find out who the owner is, but if you point out to them that the real estate agent who is supposed to help the landlord is not doing the right thing and renting the place quickly, well, dump the bloody real estate agent and get one who does something for them.
1: I guess you've got to be creative, don't you, in these situations? It gets tough.
2: And the other thing I wonder if it helped was the fact of asking for that longer lease, the 12-month lease.
0: Yeah,
2: that's got some weight.
0: Well, it's got some weight because they basically said it's been empty 2 months or whatever. We're offering 12 months, not 6 months, because after 6 months, we might decide to leave the bloody place.
1: Mm. High turnover.
0: So they wanted to have the lower rent for a longer period of time for their own security, because every time you move, if you move every 6 months, there's a cost to the renter, which I don't rent anymore. One reason is because it costs money, and all the pain and the hassle of getting removalists or doing it yourself. And now that I'm much older, I'm not going to break my back to move my lounge around the city of Sydney to try and find cheaper rent.
1: Yeah, that would be, it's not an easy time for it. Hey, thanks, Derek. Thanks for the advice and for the story. 1-300-800-222 if you've got a story like that. Helen's texted through, it's time to cap rental prices to prevent landlords from expecting tenants to pay the full mortgage for them. Well, I mean, that has been the policy for some political parties to do that, but nobody's had the courage to actually implement that or feels that it's viable at the moment economically.
2: It's just so, I mean, the whole having an investment property at the moment is becoming a challenge. If you look at it just from one side, looking at it from the renter side, absolutely, that's an easy fix. You could just sort that out and make it easier and fairer for everyone.
1: But
2: the world doesn't work fair like that. We're not getting a participation medal, but what we do need is just a balance to make sure people can be in homes.
1: That's the key, isn't it? Mm. All right, it's Kate Mead with this ABC report. You want to hang around and talk to Warwick?
2: Oh, why not? I wonder if he's got a wood fire.
1: You can just see him out the back.
2: Axeman
1: ready. Like one of those boys. Were the boys down from Tasmania with the Foster brothers? Were they? They used to be the King Woodchopper. He's one of those guys, I'm sure. Axeman ready, 1, 2, 3, bang.
2: Nah, have you seen Waz's hands? He's not chopping wood.
1: He's got soft hands, is he? So to say. Really?
2: Actually, I might need to go. Should I go?
1: We're verbaling him before he gets a chance to reply. Warwick has the right of reply after this.
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1: And Kate Mead with us, ABC reporter, and Warwick Long, Axeman ready, ABC rule and host of the Victorian Country Hour. I love
2: He's
1: the
2: loving.
1: I used to love the wood chop at the Royal Melbourne Show.
12: No, it's a great event. Everyone loves the wood chop. The wood chop's fantastic. So, yes. And actually, funny story on that, how you were saying you can imagine me out the back. When I was a young lad growing up on the farm, motivation to chop wood, let's just say, was not particularly high. And my dad was away for a long period of time. And mum, it's one of my mum's favourite stories, is she said, you know, Waz, you'll have big rippling muscles if you went up and just chopped wood every day. And apparently the next day I was up there with a splitter working away as hard as I could to try and build that wood pile up. So
1: you still got all your toes?
12: Still got all my toes, but a bit of motivation from mum, I think. Just realising maybe I was trying to impress a few people at school, and if she played that card, I'd go up and split some wood. So she was happy. She had a large wood pile.
2: And do you have a wood fire now, Waz?
12: Nah, I'm in town now, so it's a little bit different. It does feel a lot different. I know there are people with wood fires and so forth in towns. It's not there's not a hard and fast rule, but it just felt different to me when you're on the farm. with access to all that firewood around you, and you have, I don't know, it is the primary sense of keeping you warm, which is it is on a lot of places in rural and regional Australia. It is the heating system there. It is cheaper because you're there. There is an abundance of wood supply. So it feels a little bit different. If you're in town, it feels like an extravagance to have a wood fire. I don't know how people feel about that.
2: Well, you'd probably be buying the wood, wouldn't you? You would be going out to the back paddock and tidying up a bit.
12: Have you seen what they charge at the hardware store for
2: firewood? Oh, I know. Even at the servo, I see it for sale. People are buying kindling, and I think, what?
1: No rippling muscles in the inner city.
12: No, apparently not. Apparently not. So, yeah, that's why I look the way I do now. That's why my hands have gone soft on you, Kate.
2: Oh, I did hear it. Okay, goodbye.
1: Now, Warwick, supermarkets have been all the talk in regional and rural Australia for a while because, you know, we know we live in – Australia is the land of the duopoly. It is, without a doubt, competition in the Australian marketplace across nearly all sectors is just – it is bottom. It is a wooden spooner. And when it comes to retail, it's the worst. You know, two supermarkets, conglomerates mostly, and everything else, take your pick. So what are we going to do about it?
12: So this has been a lot of the discussion this week, right? Like Australia, not a huge population, although we have a lot of discussion around our population, big country. So supply chains are the difficult thing in Australia. If you're setting up a business that's going to be right across Australia, it's a lot of supply chains are the reasons given why it can be difficult to set up lots of competition in our marketplace compared to, say, other parts of the world. And supermarkets has been a big one for a long time. We have one of the most concentrated supermarkets in the world in terms of a couple of chains dominate like two-thirds of our supply. If you add in another chain, about three-quarters of our supermarket supply is Coles, Woolworths, and a little bit of Aldi, right? Mm. Like, and not every state has Aldi. Shout out to the Tasmanians this morning because they don't have that, or a number of other chains too, right? That end up not going to areas like that cover the whole country. So there's been a lot of discussion this week around supermarkets and what can be done around that. And we've been talking about this quite a lot on the Country Hour. And the idea has been put forward by the Greens think tank, the Green Institute. Max Chandler May, a former federal politician, is their head. And basically it wants to, it's put through for the idea of acquiring a couple of hundred Coles and Woolworths supermarkets. So we're not talking a small amount here. We're talking sort of, it's around 20% of the marketplace. A couple of hundred supermarkets and having the government run them. And the think tank thinks food on the shelves of those supermarkets could be sold cheaper, particularly for staples. And it's had a lot of people talking about whether it's an idea that has merit, whether you need to look at every idea very closely, if it's going to challenge the duopoly and what that could mean then to supply of produce to Australians and the purchasing of produce from farmers, or whether the government should be in business against other businesses as well at a time where there's probably other things that you want to be spending money on too. So that's really been, to set the table, a huge debate in farming circles this week.
2: So maths is not my strong suit, but my math isn't really mathing. How does the government afford to buy that many and then support this competition? I understand the idea, and yes, I understand at the premise that this would be good for farmers, but how does the government afford to purchase that many? The Coles and Woolworths aren't going to just hand that over.
12: Yeah, well, the proposal is a $25.1 billion investment over 5 years to establish those 200. And they have a name, actually. They're called Fair Go Grocers. That's what the Institute's putting forward. So, yeah, that's one of the big ideas, is to invest the money here. Look, overseas, areas like New York City, this has been a big campaign and a big policy of their mayor over there, Zoran Mamdani, and the Greens have been looking at as an idea for here. What was interesting for me was speaking to the National Farmers Federation, their Horticulture Council, which deals a lot when it comes to supermarket policy, always trying to put the farmers' message forward as a supplier in inquiries and debates around supermarkets. They were saying, well, look,

0: dismiss this out of hand. And look, they were on the country talking about this. And so a lot of their message was, I'd imagine, to their farmers saying, don't just look at this and say no, because it's coming from the Greens idea, Greens area of politics, and that may not be closely aligned usually with agriculture's feelings in the world of politics. But let's have a look at this properly, because what the system that the system that we have now is not working. This might not be the answer to that, but maybe it needs to be looked at closely. And that surprised me to hear that from farming groups.
1: Yeah, I think the big problem will be that the government's also charged with regulating markets and being in charge of making the rules around market regulation if they were to enter the market as a player as well. We've got ourselves a serious case of conflict of interest. And I think that's where that would be a really difficult sell, is to the government both being shopkeeper and regulator.
0: And look, there's a big argument around profits too, right? The supermarkets do post large profits, but their actual profit margin on groceries isn't seen as that high, around $2.30 out of $100 spent at the supermarket, right? So how much cheaper those produce could be, and if the government had to work those supply chains, could they keep it that cheap? They're some of the questions that people have, but it's something that's being looked at right now, and farming groups are taking it seriously.
1: Well, Warwick, hang about. We'll catch up with you after the news. Kate, we'll catch you again next week.
2: Thanks, Francis.
1: News time.
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2: ABC News, good morning. I'm Noni Edwards. Australia's former ambassador to the United States, Joe Hockey, says the US would benefit from greater governmental scrutiny that he believes would come if the Democrats retake control of the House of Representatives. Americans are preparing to cast their vote next month in the midterm elections, in which the US president is expected to lose some support. Mr. Hockey's told 7:30 that corruption has become more apparent during Donald Trump's second term, and there's often a grey line in Washington, D.C., between corruption and proper government processes.
6: I think there'll be an extraordinary period of scrutiny over the next 2 years under the Democrats, and there needs to be that level of scrutiny here in Washington, D.C. I think it's good for America to have that proper accountability and proper scrutiny, which has been lacking over the last 2 years.
2: As mourners mark the third anniversary of the October 7 Hamas attacks on Israel, violence continues to flare in the occupied West Bank. Eliza Getzey has more.
7: The Palestinian Authority says Israeli settlers have killed at least 30 Palestinians this year, while Israeli authorities say 5 Israelis have been killed in the last 2 months. The latest person to die is 44-year-old Palestinian man Ali Hassan Yusor al-Bazari, killed during an Israeli settler attack while Palestinians were harvesting olives. The Israeli military says both soldiers and settlers opened fire, and that soldiers were responding to a report of a Palestinian throwing a rock at a settler. Meanwhile, the Israeli military has demolished the home of a Palestinian man accused of last month's killing of 36-year-old Netanel Shakron, who lived in the Israeli settlement of Alezahav.
2: Authorities in Poland say a 19-year-old student has injured 9 people in a knife attack at a school in the country's northeast. The mayor of the town of Ostrołęka says 5 students, 2 teachers, 2 bystanders and the attacker were all in hospital. None were thought to have life-threatening injuries. The mayor said the attacker had self-harmed. Police posted a photo on social media showing a man they appeared to have apprehended lying face down in a wooded area. A local government spokesperson said all schools in the town had been locked down as a precaution. Environment Minister Murray Watt has sought to downplay a landmark High Court decision which ruled in favour of a climate group. Judges found the New South Wales Planning Authority failed to consider the emissions that coal from a Hunter Valley mine would produce once burned overseas. The case could have implications for future coal and gas expansion projects. Mr. Watts told News 24 it's unlikely to impact Commonwealth decisions.
8: To my knowledge, that's the first time the High Court has made that kind of a finding. That was a very specific requirement under New South Wales law that doesn't exist in Commonwealth law. So at this early stage, I wouldn't necessarily say that it will flow onto Commonwealth decisions as well.
2: NASA's released a striking image of dawn on the surface of Mars, showing sunlight bathing jagged rocky crags formed billions of years ago. The image was taken by the rover Curiosity, which is about the size of a

0: discovery that's been used to develop many new drugs and arguably transformed modern medicine. The phenomenon, known as chirality, from the Greek word for hand, describes how molecules come in versions that look alike but are not exactly identical, much like right and left hands. Nobel Committee for Chemistry member Peter Somphy praised the achievements of the prize-winning pair, who found ways to make chemistry pick a side, manipulating reactions to produce the desired mirror image.
1: Ladies and gentlemen, you have to be aware, this is probably the coolest experiment in organic chemistry. The groundbreaking discoveries by Henri Cagan and Ken Suzuai have reshaped our understanding of molecular chirality.
0: And in sport, WA men's cricket team will open their Sheffield Shield campaign against Queensland at the Wacker today. It'll be the first time new captain Aaron Hardy and new coach Beau Casson have led the side in a red ball game. They replace Sam Whiteman and Adam Voges. ABC News.
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6: Good morning, and I hope your day has started well. It's 25 to 6 in Tasmania, New South Wales and Victoria, 25 to 5 in Queensland, 5 past 5 in South Australia. In the Northern Territory, 5 past 4 and 25 to 3 in the West. Coming up again, Warwick Long's going to join us again in just a sec, but we do need to check what the weather is looking like across the country on your Thursday. Gabriel Baranescu is with us from the Bureau. Good morning, Gabriel. How are you?
7: Hello. Good morning, Francis. Good, thank you. How are you?
6: And how is our weather today?
7: Yeah, we got a high pressure system in the Tasman Sea, and that high pressure system extends a reach across the southeastern parts of the continent, bringing cooler but fair conditions to Tasmania, Victoria, New South Wales, and also eastern half of South Australia. In the meantime, we have a cold front just pushing the south towards southwestern parts of the continent, and that cold front will bring shower and thunderstorms to southern WA and also over the western parts of South Australia, with the risk of damaging winds with those thunderstorms during the day today over the interior parts of WA and also over the far western parts of South Australia as well. And out in the northeast for Queensland, we have an upper trough still lingering about and bringing thunderstorms and showers over the central and interior parts of Queensland today. Looking for the capital cities, Sydney, a cloudy day today, a top of 20 degrees, 23 for Melbourne, sunny, 24 degrees for Brisbane, partly cloudy conditions, showers for Perth, top of 19, sunny for Adelaide, top of 28. Sunny for Hobart as well, top of 22. Sunny for Canberra, 20 degrees maximum temperatures, and 33 degrees for Darwin with partly cloudy.
6: Thank you, Gabriel. Gabriel Branescu there at the Bureau of Meteorology with us here.
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6: And Warwick Long from ABC Rural and the host of the Victorian Country Hour is with me as well. And Warwick, we're just talking about supermarkets and the idea of a, so I guess, a form of nationalised supermarket or shop that would compete with the chains that the two big conglomerates that don't want to be in all communities and haven't been in all communities. And when they are, often the prices can be so exorbitant that it feels unfair to consumers. But it's not all, it's also the other side. It's the supply chain issues from these big supermarkets as well, which is, you know, causing a lot of anger amongst farmers and suppliers.
8: Yeah, so this, and actually just following on from that idea of having a national supermarket chain, right, a government-owned supermarket chain, one of the things in this pitch is the idea of being a buyer of last resort for crops other supermarkets don't want to buy as well. And that was has been talked about at length, especially with the example at the moment of what's going on in Coffs Harbour, where Coles have ended their supply arrangement with a lot of smaller farmers who sort of sold through this one business to supply things like bananas. The headline one is bananas because Coffs Harbour's the home of the big banana, Francis, and now supermarket's not buying bananas from the home of the big bananas. But there's a lot of other produce like the

0: vegetables and fruit that's attached to that that's grown in that area that has been stopped as well. And there is a frustration at the moment, given analysis by a story looking at the ABC looking this week, seems to suggest a lot of the two major supermarkets are looking at cutting down their supply chains a bit more, so centralising them a bit more, buying more from bigger suppliers. Look, and from a consumer point of view, that means they could be cutting prices then to supply produce to you, right? Smaller supply chain from bigger businesses can find some efficiencies, but it means small farming businesses, traditional growing areas, and people who are just very good at growing produce might be locked out and left out of being able to supply just, you know, 70% of the market. There's nowhere else that you can supply that's that big.
1: So that's the issue, isn't it? We've got producers who are good at what they do, but because the getting their product to market is so limited by the number of options, it's very hard for them to find alternative ways and to have a footprint that allows them to compete, even if their products might be better. And, you know, wanting to get them to market, in the end, that's what you've got to do. You've got to get them to market so they can be sold. And if you haven't got a shelf to put them on or somewhere to sell them, you're cooked.
0: And once you get to a certain size, there's only two businesses really in Australia, and look, to a lesser extent, Aldi, so possibly three businesses in Australia that have the buying power and the shelf space for what you supply, right? There's nowhere else where you can send the amount of fruit or vegetable that you're growing that has the buying and then the selling power to handle that kind of stock. So if you get locked out of those businesses, essentially you're left without a business. And the ACCC has found this too. The Australian Competition and Consumer Commission, the watchdog in a lot of these spaces, a lot of their reports in the last few years have said that there is an overwhelming power in the negotiations on the supermarket sides of things when they're buying from some of these smaller businesses. And that is a tricky thing to try and manage. So there are groups like Apple and Pear Australia is one of them. So that's your apple and pear growers. They say there needs to be a lot more reform done in this space to make it workable. So they can at least have some semblance of power, some ability to keep their businesses going without having this the big threat over them of if we stop buying your produce, there is nowhere else for you to go. In some cases, in some product, there are exports. I know the avocado industry is trying really hard to grow exports. The almond industry is almost a better exporting industry than selling through supermarkets in Australia, but that's the few and not the many when it comes to horticulture. So that's why there's looks and calls for reform there.
1: And just on that, Warwick, I mean, do those big supermarket conglomerates have a responsibility, or is there any compulsion for them to buy Australian produce? For instance, if they wanted to go offshore and buy imported bananas at a cheaper price and just cut out the local producers and suppliers, what stops them? Other than the quarantine issues.
0: I was about to say, biosecurity laws are quite literally the only thing that stops them in many cases. There is a preference for Australia, and to be fair to the supermarkets, I think in a lot of cases there is a preference for fresh Australian produce on the supermarket, particularly with some labelling laws putting that in front of the consumer, but not always. And if they feel like they can save money selling produce or they're getting it cheaper from elsewhere, there are a number of high-profile cases of that happening on supermarket shelves right now. Bacon, over something like 70% of the bacon and small goods sold in Australia are imported now, and it's really hard to find Australian bacon on a supermarket shelf, even though the labelling laws mean you can turn over most of the packaging and have a look and find out where it has come from. But still, because it is this cheaper product from overseas, you start to see imports. And we're seeing this more now in butter and cheeses as well, right? You start to see some dairy products starting to turn up on supermarket shelves from imported origins. We had this like really white butter turn up in Woolworths last year, and everyone was wondering what was going on because it didn't look like butter as we know it.
1: I can't believe it's not butter.
0: Yeah, it was from America, right? And their cows are fed differently, and you don't get a lot of the yellow, the beta carotene yellow in the butter.
1: Are they sort of like corn fed cows?
0: Fed in the Sacramento Valley, I think this was coming from, in huge dairy farms where they are in sheds and fed a different grain diet, even to what shed cattle in Australia are fed, and their milk comes out a lot whiter. So, we start to see some of these things turn up in supermarkets. And on your banana example, Francis, there is a biosecurity request right now.
1: Yes.
0: I think it's

0: the Philippines to bring bananas to Australia. And so there is a chance we could start to see imported bananas on supermarket shelves.
1: Well, it's also, you know, it's been a bugbear of US administrations too, hasn't it? They see Australia's biosecurity laws as an anti-competitive practice rather than one that is to protect both this, you know, the integrity of Australia's agriculture.
0: And yet in nearly every year I've worked in this space, in rural journalism, we've had a new aphid, a new worm, a new mite, a new disease, a new fungus has come in through our strict biosecurity laws and set itself up in Australia, leaving farmers with a lot more work to do. Another rust, types of snails, we've had it all, right? So our biosecurity system works really hard to keep things out, but yet we're still getting things in, and it still affects not only our farming but our environment too, because a lot of these pests and disease affect how things live in our wider environment. So it's important to keep an eye on.
1: Warwick Long is with us here, ABC Rural and host of the Victorian Country Hour with me, Francis Lee, just talking about the issues in our regional rural Australia and our agricultural economy. I love talking about this stuff. I don't know if you pick this up. Speaking of things hiding, you know, imported stuff that we should be aware of, tell me about this pork hiding in plain sight. What's going on?
0: I hope you are coming to this, because this is really interesting, and like, a lot of people think sometimes we'll beat up on the supermarkets for everything, right? Like whether it's from a consumer, whether it's from a farmer's perspective or their role in Australia. But their role is huge in Australian purchasing power and our abilities to live our lives. The other thing, though, that they're doing better than, let's say, fast food, is at least you can check the label. Right? For most of the food in Australia, there's that little Australian logo. It's underneath it, that bar chart, that'll tell you the percentage of goods that have come from Australia. And you at least know sometimes if it's Australian or if it's been imported from an area like Denmark or Canada or the USA. You can't do that on a fast food menu for most products in Australia, Francis. There is no real method of showing you where the meat or where whatever food you're purchasing has come from. We just trust what the supplier's giving to us because they're cooking it first. That's a bit different to the supermarkets, yeah?
1: Yeah, definitely. And, you know, it's usually just, it's an impulse, you know, in the moment. Need, want, get, go.
0: Yeah, exactly. So a fast food chain, Guzman y Gomez, sells Mexican-type foods. They're the yellow one. If you're driving around, again, not in every state, but one of the biggest and fastest-growing fast food chains in Australia. It's been discovered over the last week or so. It started with the regional newspaper, Weekly Times investigation, and it's since been confirmed by the company. They're importing tons, hundreds of tons of pork in from Denmark to sell in their burritos and tacos. And no one really knew about this. And it was only discovered through investigations and then a couple of sort of emails to the company before it finally admitted that it was doing this, before anyone would know. And the industry, the pork industry, is saying, well, this is a reason we need some menu reform in not only fast food, but in restaurants where you're buying food to tell Australians if what they're buying is Australian or not. I spoke to a pork farmer who eats GYG and didn't know it was imported, and he grows the stuff, right? Like, so he was trying to support his industry, and then he found out he wasn't, because up to 25 tons of this is being flown into Australia a week to be served in burritos and bowls.
1: I'd be fascinated to know how it can be economically viable to transport a huge quantity of produce that far across the globe to outprice or be better value than Australian product.
0: Well, look, this has been the bug. Australian farmers are some of the lowest subsidised farmers in the world when it comes to government-paid programs to keep them farming, right? Not the case in areas like Denmark. They have higher subsidies.
1: Yeah,
0: and it lowers their cost of production. And then I think there's even bonuses, and look, I'd have to fact check myself on this, but there used to be, and I think there still are, bonuses for export of produce as well, right? So it takes down the cost even further to send that product overseas. So, yes, it can be landed in Australia as cheaper. But one of the things that made the industry a bit cranky about this is when you ask the company why they're important.

0: it, and they said, yes, we've got Australian and Denmark pork on our menu due to seasonal issues was one of the reasons given. Well, that's exactly what the pork farmers were saying, because out of everything, right? Like,
1: so we broke up for musical differences. What does that mean?
0: If you're growing tomatoes in Australia, right, there is a seasonal relationship to it. Tomatoes can only be grown in a certain area of Australia at a certain time of year. Pig farmers have climate-controlled sheds. It is 25 degrees in a sow shed on a Victorian pig farm or a Queensland pig farm all year round, right? So they produce the same amount of pigs all year round. So they're kind of laughing at the idea that their product's seasonal all of a sudden, because it's one of the few agricultural commodities that isn't that seasonal, and it's one of the reasons it's been given for putting it on the menu. So they want the seafood program. So earlier this year, Seafood brought in AIM for Australian cafes, supermarkets, fast food chains. And basically, if seafood is being sold to you in cooked form, the fresh stuff has already had country of origin labelling. But if you're going to the fish and chip shop, there should be a letter next to all the fish that's being sold to you now, and should have A if it's Australian, I if it's imported, or M if it's mixed.
1: Yep.
0: And the pork industry says Guzman y Gomez importing 25 tonnes of pork per week from Denmark and not telling consumers about this is a really good case of it there having to be a letter like this on the menu of fast food chains for all meat to tell you where it's coming from. And one of their examples is if you buy a hamburger at McDonald's, for example, it will say 100% Australian beef on their packaging. That's their marketing. They have no reason to do that. So when a place is doing something good, they're more likely to tell you. But when they're hiding imports, they're less likely to tell you. So the argument from the industry is make it a rule for everyone that you have to have at least this letter next to all the meat so you know where that food's coming from.
1: Maggie in Albany in West Australia's given us a call. Hi, Maggie. How are you?
2: Good. Good, thank you. I'd just like to let Warwick know that Albany, which he'd know, is opening another supermarket around Christmas time, and we've already got 3 Woolworths, 2 Coles and 2 IGA and an Aldi.
1: So is this an independent supermarket, Maggie, do you think? Is it somebody coming in and trying their luck, or is it another one of the big guys putting up another shop?
2: Spudshed.
0: Ah, Spudshed's opening their own over there. Well, that's a big brand in WA. How do you think it'll go, Maggie?
2: Well, it's interesting because we haven't quite got 43,000 population currently, according to the online figures. So, yes, it will be interesting.
1: Well, at least it's somebody's trying to innovate there, and we wish them all the best. Maggie, thank you for your call.
2: Okay.
1: Beautiful Albany, Western Australia, one of the most beautiful harbours in the country, Warwick.
0: Oh, isn't it just? It is gorgeous.
1: Spectacular place.
0: Maggie's example's good, being from a regional area of WA. Look, that's a big populace there, so of course they're going to have big supermarkets. But one of the ideas of that supermarket chain that the agriculture industry, not necessarily the Greens think tank, but the agriculture industry was saying, look, if you look at the data where there isn't an Aldi or a Costco or another player coming in and keeping prices tight, that's where you can see prices go up largely. And also, there are areas where Coles and Woolworths are, like really remote areas of Australia, and that's where really expensive staples like fruit, vegetables, milk, butter, things like that are. And if there's going to be a government-controlled supermarket that is lowering prices, the industry's hope is at least in some of those rural areas, this could really change the cost of living in those areas and change how people view living in some of those remote areas. And there could be a big bonus there. So that's some of the discussion points out of this. Whether this ever happens is another thing, right? But it's an idea that's out there. And certainly when supply chains and consumers both have problems with big supermarkets, they're worth talking about.
1: They are. It's always worth talking to you too, my friend.
0: Thanks, Francis. Thank you for letting me talk imported meat and supermarket supply chains. I'll try and bring something slightly more fun next week.
1: No, I love it. Don't worry. You're in good company. I love all that stuff. Thank you for talking to us, Warwick, and have a great weekend.
0: I really feel like a burrito now. So thanks, Francis. Yeah. I might go and investigate with Australian pork only.
1: Only. That is right. Thank you, mate.
0: Thanks, mate.
1: Warwick Long, ABC Rural and host of the Victorian Country Hour with us here on ABC Radio Overnight.
0: Thanks, Mick. Have a good one, mate.

Bachman Turner Overdrive, BTO. And you ain't seen nothing yet. My name is Francis Leach. It's been fun hanging out this week. Thanks to Mick and for John for making the program possible. I'll catch you Monday morning. Have yourself a great Thursday wherever you are across the country, and also a great weekend when we eventually get there. News is up very, very soon to keep you up to date with everything that's been happening around the country. And I'll leave you with the Smiths.

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0: ABC News. Good morning. I'm Noni Edwards. Australia's rental market is finally losing momentum, even as rents remain at record highs. New data from Domain shows average capital city house rents were unchanged at $700 per week over the September quarter, while unit rents rose by a modest 1.5%, despite very low levels of rental properties available on the market. Domain chief economist Dr. Nicola Powell says the figures suggest that tenants are being pushed to the brink.
1: Tenants' ability to absorb further increases is really the dynamic that is limiting further rental growth. There's almost a disconnect now between where vacancy rate sits and what is occurring for rental growth.
0: The Australian-led pre-COP31 climate talks in the Pacific will wrap up today. Climate reporter Romy Stevens is in Fiji.
2: After 4 days of discussions, pre-COP is drawing to a close. There's been a mixed response to the event. Pacific communities have embraced the opportunity to bring global attention to their climate plight, but the attendance list has been slimmer than initially expected. Just two of the 14 leaders that have turned up are from outside of the Pacific. A plan to double the number of homes around the world with rooftop solar to 300 million will launch today, with the Australian government being asked to sign up.
0: A Tennessee judge has ordered the state to preserve evidence from the botched execution of Christa Pike. North America correspondent Cayman Gock.
3: Chancellor Ayesha Miles gave an exhaustive list of possible materials that should be preserved, including encrypted communication between officials and any items in the execution chamber. Last week, death row inmate Christa Pike survived two doses of a drug supposed to kill her. Ms. Pike's lawyer told the court Tennessee corrections officials have put up roadblocks limiting his access to hospital. Ms. Pike is believed to be the first person to have survived doses of a lethal injection drug and has regained consciousness but her long-term prognosis remains unclear. Cayman Gock, ABC News, Washington.
0: US soldiers stationed in Japan's Okinawa Prefecture have been given a month-long curfew after a Marine was arrested for murder. North America correspondent Natalie Whiting.
4: All US military operations in Okinawa have been paused for 48 hours so soldiers can undergo discipline training. It comes after 20-year-old Marine Lance Corporal Devon Jacob Ballard was arrested, accused of killing a Japanese woman and taking her wallet and backpack. He's denied the allegations. US troops are also being put on a month-long curfew and banned from drinking alcohol. Japan called in the US ambassador over the alleged murder and lodged a diplomatic protest. The Japanese Prime Minister Takeuchi Sanai has described the killing as extremely brutal and heinous. Natalie Whiting, ABC News, Tokyo.
0: At least 24 people have died after a series of Russian drone and missile attacks on Ukraine. Here's Europe correspondent Elias Klur.
5: Russian forces carried out strikes in the capital Kyiv and in cities in Ukraine's north and east. Ukraine's President Volodymyr Zelensky claimed a residential building in the north of Ukraine was destroyed as a birthday gift to Russia's President Vladimir Putin, who turned 74 on Wednesday. Mr. Zelensky described the recent attacks as vile and has asked allies in the West for more air defence technology. Elias Kluwer, ABC News.
0: Australia's national science agencies formed a partnership with a major pharmaceuticals giant to find new ways to prepare the country for biosecurity risks. The CSIRO and Moderna will establish a pipeline of research programs under a five-year agreement aimed at developing measures to protect Australia from emerging infectious diseases. Defence Minister Richard Marles says it's important for the country's national resilience to respond quickly and effectively to biosecurity threats. A WA shark attack

0: Survivor says he tried to poke the animal in the eye in a bid to stay alive. Mel Ismail was attacked in mid-September while surfing at a Geraldton beach about 420 kilometres north of Perth. The career firefighter lost close to a third of his right leg. Mr. Ismail says he battled to get away from the shark.
1: Dragged me down a fair bit and I got to a point where I saw its eye. It had a big eye, a big black eye like that, and I was trying to get my finger into it. I knew it had my leg. I personally reckon it gave me the wink and then shut my leg off, and I knew it'd taken my leg. Quite powerful.
0: In sport, practice begins today at Bathurst as on-track running gets underway ahead of Supercar's iconic endurance race at Mount Panorama. Practice starts this afternoon with two sessions, which leads into Friday qualifying. The top 10 shootout will then run on Saturday, setting the grid for Sunday's 1,000-kilometre race. 2024 winner Brody Kostecki can set a new Bathurst record for the most consecutive pole positions if he qualifies fastest. ABC News.
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3: And welcome to Thursday. It is the 8th of October. My name's Michael Clark. We're getting a little bit closer to the weekend, and maybe that makes you smile. Something else that might make you smile, the sounds of country music. You're in the right place for that this morning. Early morning country with you once again, all across the country and beyond. And you can say g'day and let me know what you're up to this morning on the text line 0487 993 222. Hope you've had a good week so far. A lot of great new music out there at the moment. Got some new tracks coming up from Jeff Brown, one of our excellent bush balladeers here in Australia. And also Catherine Britt, who's another exceptional storyteller. And I've also got a tune, a classic tune this morning, that answers a bit of an intriguing question. Is it possible to change your eye colour without the aid of contact lenses or things like that? I think it is. This classic country song will answer that conundrum for us a little bit later on this morning. Hope you can stay with me. Happy Thursday.
4: May we find each other at first light. Let it shine between us with God's grace. Yes.

0: Yeah, it's a good song to start us off this morning for Early Morning Country, because the name of the tune is First Light. And the light may be breaking out for you this morning where you are. That is Darren Coggan teaming up with Jenny Kane. Some wonderful voices, some wonderful people there together. And the song First Light. If you're just beginning your day, hello. If you're in the middle of it, then I hope it's going well. If you're at the end of it, then happy sleeping, but not yet. Don't do it yet. We've still got some great music to share with you over the next little while. It's Thursday, the 8th of October. This is Early Morning Country. My name's Michael Clark. If you're listening in Queensland, it is 11 minutes past 5 and checking the Queensland weather for you. Toowoomba with a partly cloudy day, getting up to 22. Maryborough partly cloudy and you'll see 25. Gympie 23 with a cloudy day ahead, and in Bundaberg, a shower or two, but clearing as the day goes along, top of 25. Gladstone, you'll see 25 as the top temperature. Rockhampton getting to 27. Both centres will have showers and a possible afternoon storm. Mackay, partly cloudy and 28. In Townsville, mostly sunny for your Thursday, 29 degrees. Cairns up to 30, mostly sunny. In Mount Isa, 38 today. Sunny is the forecast. And Longreach getting to 37, and it should be partly cloudy.
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0: You might have some fancy contact lenses that you pop in the morning to change your eye colours just for a bit of a lark, something fun. But is it possible to change your eye colour without the use of contact lenses? Crystal Gayle says yes in this classic tune. Remember this?

Yeah, massive worldwide smash for Crystal Gayle there. Don't it make my brown eyes blue? I hope your eyes, whatever colour they are very good today, and no need for them to be blue in the metaphorical sense that you're looking forward to the day ahead. Thursday is here, and here's some new stuff from Jeff Brown.

0: He's a great storyteller in song, and it's nice to have him back with a new track as well. That is Jeff Brown, and it is called Holden the Fort, which is something that you might do every day. You might be doing it right now, so to speak, and looking after things at your place, or if you're heading out on the road this morning, hope it's going to be an excellent journey.
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0: And speaking of some new music, newish, because this one came out a number of weeks ago, but it's still sounding great, Catherine Britt. It's a tune called I Get It Now.

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1: I know that one of our biggest stars, Lee Kernaghan, is busy working on some new music. We're looking forward to that, to seeing the light of day. But let's go back to one of his classic tunes this morning from a number of years. This is Country's Really Big These Days, and it still is bigger than ever.

recorded that song a number of decades ago, but gee, those words are so true for us today, isn't it? Country is really big these days. Lee Kernaghan with a song to share for you this morning on our Thursday edition of Early Morning Country. Let's continue with some of those classic tunes for the moment. Remember this one featuring a young Casey Chambers?

0: yesterday I played Beautiful Circle by Sarah Storer, Dead Ringer Band with Living in a Circle today, featuring Casey Chambers on vocals there. Enjoy the rest of your day. Early morning country.
1: ABC News, good morning. I'm Kira Jones. Australian-led climate talks in Fiji will wrap up today with a global push to dramatically expand rooftop solar on the agenda. Climate reporter Romy Stevens is there.
2: After 4 days of discussions, pre-COP is drawing to a close. There's been a mixed response to the event. Pacific communities have embraced the opportunity to bring global attention to their climate plight, but the attendance list has been slimmer than initially expected. Just 2 of the 14 leaders that have turned up are from outside of the Pacific. A plan to double the number of homes around the world with rooftop solar to 300 million will launch today, with the Australian government being asked to sign up.
1: Landmark legal action alleging widespread racial bias by Queensland's Child Safety Department has been discontinued in the federal court. Lottie Twyford reports.
3: Launched in 2023, the lawsuits claimed the state's Child Safety Department discriminated against First Nations families whose children were removed from their care. The Queensland action included grandmother Cindy, who was angry to learn the legal action is being brought to an end.
4: We've told our personal life story and nothing's been come of it.
3: A federal court judgment says lawyers applied to have the proceedings discontinued because they lost funding and had been unable to secure alternative sources despite significant attempts to do so. The law firm now handling the actions declined to comment.
1: Rail workers have locked in 3 new enterprise bargaining agreements as the QR network gears up to resume normal services. Michael Bausch reports.
5: The network has been hamstrung by protected industrial action for more than 6 months. Marathon negotiations saw the first in-principle deals struck in late June. 3 enterprise agreements have now been overwhelmingly endorsed in a union membership ballot. 4 more packages have yet to be finalised, but are also expected to be given the green light. The wheels are already in motion to restore 417 weekly services to the Southeast Queensland network from next Monday. QR is aiming for a return to full services by the end of November.
1: Overseas, at least 24 people have been killed in a fresh wave of Russian drone and missile strikes across Ukraine. Here's Europe correspondent Elias Kluwer.
6: Russian forces carried out strikes in the capital Kyiv and in cities in Ukraine's north and east. Ukraine's President Volodymyr Zelensky claimed a residential building in the north of Ukraine was destroyed as a birthday gift to Russia's President Vladimir Putin, who turned 74 on Wednesday. Mr. Zelensky described the recent attacks as vile and has asked allies in the West for more air defence technology. Elias Kluwer, ABC News.
1: Back home, Australia's rental boom is losing steam despite prices remaining at record highs. New data from industry group Domain shows the average capital city house held steady at $700 a week over the September quarter, while units edged up just 1.5%. Chief economist Dr. Nicola Powell says tenants are being pushed to the brink.
7: Tenants' ability to absorb further increases is really the dynamic that is limiting further rental growth. There's almost a disconnect now between where vacancy rate sits and what is occurring for rental growth.
1: The Royal Australian Mint is releasing 5 new collectible coins celebrating some of Australia's best inventions. Lily Nothling has more.
8: Each $1 coin features a different invention that shaped Australia and the world. They include the CSIRO's Wireless Local Area

0: is Mackay 28, Rockhampton 27, Bundaberg 26, Mount Isa 38, Toowoomba 22. Partly cloudy in the southeast, Brisbane, the chance of a shower, a top of 24 degrees, Ipswich, a top of 25, the Gold and Sunshine Coast, 23 degrees. 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
3: G'day. Hello. How are things at your place this morning? I know just a little bit of fog hanging on the cane fields in the Barron Delta on my way to work this morning, and I remember Peter referenced that around the Tully District yesterday. Good idea to switch the headlights on if you are on your way to work. It's pretty dark anyway, so maybe you already have them on. There doesn't seem to be any suggestion of rain, though, apart from just a millimetre or two that I can see that's popped up in just the odd gauge around the Atherton Tablelands at Boar Park and near Melander at the North Johnston and also at Innisfail. Looks like it's another completely clear run and shaping up to be another today around most locations in far north Queensland. So the forecast holding good for us so far. It's currently 19.5 degrees in Cairns, 18 in Cooktown, Innisfail and Lockhart River, and Mareeba is just over 17 degrees this morning, 25. A warm one for you in Georgetown, and 23 in Kawanyama, and 24.5 at Thursday Island. That hasn't budged for about the last 4 months. Weipa, you're sitting on 19 degrees, and Ravenshoe 15 degrees, heading for a mostly sunny day on the peninsula, mostly sunny on the north tropical coast as well, apart from partly cloudy outlooks for Mareeba and Innisfail and also Atherton. And Croydon, partly cloudy for you as well with a top of 35, while Georgetown is mostly sunny with a top of 34 today. Those east to southeasterly winds will be sitting around 10 knots. Lovely forecast on the Cairns coastal waters today, and just a little above that, 10 to 15 knots for the Cooktown and Peninsula coastal waters. If I only had rainfall to talk about today, it would be pretty hard up, but I guess while these cooler and drier conditions prevail, farmers might be making hay while the sun shines, but the Queensland Parks and Wildlife Service are also taking advantage of those conditions and getting on with some planned burns in the Kuranda District. So today and tomorrow you can expect some burning to be happening at the Kuranda State Forest, the National Park there as well, Bear Hill Conservation Park and the Dindon National Park, and further to the south in the Jeppoon and Tully Gorge National Parks as well today and tomorrow. So you might see some smoke around Mount Tyson, Tully and the Walter Hill Range District. At the same time, there's hazard reduction burns happening or have happened near Atherton at Oakey Valley, which have prompted an advice level avoid smoke warning, which continues today, and this smoke could still be hanging around for a while yet. This is on a account of hazard reduction burning in the Baldy Mountain Forest Reserve. And yesterday, a new warning was issued, still advice level, for Mareeba, Walkerman and surrounding areas. Thick smoke is affecting Mareeba, Walkerman and surrounding areas as a result of a fire that's burning between Barron River and Danbulla National Park. And you already have heard, as we've been talking about, that large fire near Ginger Creek at Laura, which is continuing to produce a lot of smoke as well. And the authorities are saying that is a fire that could burn for weeks. So just take precautions if you are particularly sensitive to smoke.

0: Vincent or Starry Starry Night, as I grew up thinking that name was that song was named. I've been listening to Don McLean my whole life, and I never imagined that I would get to see him live, let alone live right here in far north Queensland, as I will have the opportunity to do on Saturday night. He will be on the big stage at Savannah in the Round, 4-day music concert, which actually kicks off today. So if you are at a loose end for the weekend, not too late to get involved and be a part of Australia's biggest music camping festival, whether you want to pitch a tent or whether you just want to get up there for a day pass and see some of your favourite artists live and local. That is an opportunity that is available.
1: When it matters most, turn to us for trusted news, thoughtful storytelling, and the conversations that count. ABC Far North.
0: Another opportunity is to get along to the Snake Pit tonight. The Cairns Convention Centre will come alive as the Cairns Taipans vie for a second in a row win on their home court. Can they do it against the Brisbane Bullets? We walloped them during the pre-season, but I'm pretty sure that the Bullets are going to come with their A game. Hopefully the Snakes will as well.
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5: And as the current crop of Cairns Taipans battle it out on court tonight, it has inspired my question to you today in the quiz. You know that the Taipans were founded in 1999, and as a community-owned national franchise, they are quite unique in the National Basketball League. But despite making two grand final appearances and a minor premiership in the NBL, that championship flag continues to elude us. Maybe 26-27 is the season that we will do it. We're going to have to pick up our socks if that's the case. My question today is, who has been the Taipans' most capped player? And fans might remember that in recognition of this, his famous number 8 orange jersey was officially retired. Who wore that famous number 8 orange jersey? Most capped player for the Taipans. His record remains intact. 1300 801 222. If you can tell me the answer to that question.
7: I love a flame burn flan.
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5: 405 games, the only player to run on for the Snakes in their inaugural season in 1999 and be a part of that historic first grand final appearance more than 10 years later in 2011. He was and continues to be the Taipans' most capped player, and that is something that earned him the honour of having his famous number 8 orange jersey retired. It was some time ago. Do you remember who I'm talking about? Stepped away from the game in the 2013 season. So maybe you're just trying to rack your brains to remember who it is that I'm speaking about. 1300 801 222. I know that there are some Snakes fans listening and who know the answer. Just a case of giving me a call and letting me know. 1300 801 222. Who was that player? The famous number 8 orange jersey that has been retired.

0: Dr. Hook on ABC Far North, when you're in love with a beautiful woman. 1300 801 222. Where are all the Taipans fans? I got my hopes up. Manjeet was on the phone. I thought maybe she would be able to tell me the answer to my question, which is, of course, who was the Cairns Taipans' most capped player? A feat that had him recognised in a very special way. This is something that other codes do as well. His famous number 8 orange jersey will never be worn again on the court because it's been retired. Who was that player? Come on, you'll have to pull up your socks. No, no one wants to play today. I've got a couple of answers on the text line. Mark, you're right on the money. Mark has said... Yeah, I'm going to give it. Mark has correctly answered on the text line. Aaron Grabeau, Bobo. I'll never forget being at the Snake Pit the night that that he was bestowed that honour in 2000. And I think it was 2013 that he stepped down, but 2014 when the jersey hung from the rafters of the Snake Pit. And a very, very humble man, Aaron Grabeau, an absolute terrier on the court, and played in something like 14 seasons with the Snakes, was part of that inaugural team in 1999 after moving here from one season in the Geelong Supercats. So nice to be able to reflect on a legend of the game. And thank you, Mark, for playing along.
1: 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And you could have ABC Gardening Australia's Costa and ABC Far North's Charlie McKillop broadcasting the breakfast show live from your backyard. Text Costa to 0487 993 222 or jump on ABC Far North website. Charlie and Costa's Best Backyard. 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
0: Oh, it's been a lot of fun learning about your gardens, and still plenty of time to get your entry in. So I hope you're giving that some thought as you hear these promos. Get in there, get amongst it. Get amongst the music this weekend, Juanita Soper. I can't wait. I can't imagine seeing such a big figure as Don McLean. I hope that my childhood illusions of him are held, because he's a lot older than he was when he wrote that song Vincent in 1971.
2: Yeah, and of course American Pie, that's going to take up half of his set because it's such a long song.
0: Well,
2: so yeah, you're talking about Savannah in the Round.
0: If he gets a bit tired, I think pretty much the crowd will carry him anyway.
2: Well, yeah, well, is he into his 80s? Nearly 80. Mm. I can't remember. We did Google. Yeah, Savannah in the Round is happening, and it's all kicking off from today and right through the weekend, and not just music, but a whole bunch of fun stuff there at the Mareeba Showground. So, yeah, really looking forward to it.
0: Who are you looking forward to? Because I know last year it was absolutely not negotiable for you because the baby animals were on the billing, but no baby animals this year.
2: No, look, it was a very good year last year. We had Zac Brown Band was incredible. So
0: it's hard to match.
2: So, yeah, and they had, as we heard from James Dean yesterday, that they had a number of big acts pull out. So that's unfortunate. But anyway, they've
0: it's
2: got
0: tough.
2: A good lineup. Probably, look, Missy Higgins will be, she's always good.
0: She's Sunday, isn't she?
2: Yeah, she's Sunday. Mm-hmm. You've got Ice House, I believe, on Saturday, or maybe check that. But I actually like the smaller stage.
0: Yeah.
2: Ganga Jang and Dragon, where the Baby Animals played last year. I kind of like hanging out at that stage. I find they're kind of more the... Yeah, I don't know.
0: It's a little bit more intimate. You're closer to the artists.
2: Yeah, maybe it's that. But yeah. Anyway, it's always just a good atmosphere regardless of who's on stage.
0: Yeah, James was absolutely on the money. Just at that kind of hour when the sun goes down over Caribbee and that twilight comes up. It's just a beautiful, beautiful atmosphere in the arena at Caribbee Park.
2: And still doing well, Savannah in the Round, as opposed to other music festivals. And
0: they've defied that trend.
2: Oh, and sad to hear the Big Red Bash, unfortunately, is folding up as of next year,
0: one more year.
2: So, so we'll talk about that later. But yeah, that's a bit sad.
0: It certainly is. It's been an iconic Outback music festival, and I know many fans will have their own memories of that. But today, nothing about Big Red Bash. We have got two choices here. And this is a bit risky because sometimes it's the battle of the songs that were used in commercials. And sometimes when a song is used in a commercial, that's it. You never want to hear it again.
2: Yeah.
0: But I don't think the same can be said for this bloke.

0: Oh. It's become etched into our national psyche, hasn't it?
1: Yeah.
0: And Qantas certainly tapped into that with their advertising campaign. The story goes, though, that while he was touring with that very successful Broadway show Up in One, that Peter Allen liked to close all of his shows with an enthusiastic proclamation to his audience. He would stand right at the edge of the stage and basically claim that no matter how far or how wide I roam, I still call Australia home. And it was a nearby record executive who told him, "You know what, Peter? I think you're onto something."
1: Yeah, that's a good line.
0: That's not a bad line. How about coming up with a song? And, yeah, the rest is history. The song was released on a compilation album, The Best of Peter Allen. And, Qantas have snapped it up and made it their own.
1: And he had to change the lyrics slightly for the Qantas ad. He replaced the word Rio with Rome. Because Qantas wasn't flying to Rio at that stage. Yeah, great song. That's going to be a hard one to beat. But another Australian, and one that you might remember, her name was Gabriella Chilmi. And she was so young when she wrote this song, 16 years old. And it was from her debut album, Lessons to be Learned. It reached number one in Australia for Gabriella and actually dropped from the top spot, but then returned, knocked off Madonna. And yeah, she did very well. She went on to become the youngest Australian artist to reach number one in her home country. And that's at 16 years old. The song was Sweet About Me.

0: I should actually say the song was used in a TV advertisement.
1: I was just about to ask, so who used that song to sell what?
0: For Shore Upside Down deodorant in the UK. So we didn't see it here in Australia, but it was used in the UK. And what is really good about Gabriella Chilmi, because I really love her voice, is that as of tomorrow, she's got her first full-length album releasing in 13 years. It's titled Pure Love, and I was having a listen to some of the tracks. She's actually going on a bit of an intimate tour around Australia. This song is track number 8, and it's called Not Enough to Keep Me Down.

0: I've actually sent that to ABC Music people and went, can we get this on the playlist? I really like it.
1: Her voice is really matured.
0: Yeah.
1: It's got a real beautiful depth sound. To it now.
0: Mm.
1: Well, I don't know about that. This is a second bite at the cherry for Gabrielle Tulmi, but we are asking you to vote for her original debut song, Sweet About Me, which was later used to sell underarm deodorant, or you can vote
0: nice
1: for our national hero, Peter Allen.

0: And that wonderful song I still call Australia Home. The choice is in your hands. Let me know what you'd prefer to hear, and it will get a roll if you're on the majority side after the 6:30 news. 0487 993 222. If you'd like to get in touch, it's ABC Far North and time for your 6 o'clock news right now.
1: ABC News, good morning. I'm Kira Jones. The Australian-led pre-COP event is drawing to a close in Fiji. The climate talks have received a mixed reception throughout the Pacific, as Romy Stevens reports.
2: Pacific communities and leaders have welcomed the opportunity to shine a spotlight on their fight against climate change. They've also attracted funding to better adapt to rising seas and more extreme weather events. But the Albanese government has been criticised for spending $20 million on the event and failing to attract many world leaders. Today's focus will be the launch of a global plan to double the number of homes with rooftop solar to 300 million by the end of the decade. The Australian government will be asked to sign up to the pledge.
1: Former reality TV star and fitness influencer Sam Wood is set to apply for bail today after being arrested in Noosa at the weekend on domestic violence charges. Madeline Grace reports.
3: Sam Wood was arrested on Saturday night at an address on Hastings Street and later charged with strangulation and assault occasioning bodily harm as domestic violence offences. On Monday, the fitness influencer's lawyer, Matthew Cascelli, told the media outside court that his client will be defending the charges. Both Mr. Wood and wife Snezana Wood posted the same statement to social media, saying the family was working through a difficult time. Since news broke of the alleged offending, peers and companies have cut ties online with Mr. Wood and have ended commercial arrangements. The 46-year-old remains in custody, but is set to apply for bail in the Maroochydore Magistrates Court later today.
1: The Queensland CFMEU inquiry is set to continue its focus on an alleged campaign of fear and intimidation launched by the union against its biggest rival. Yesterday, the commission heard new details about a long-running effort by the CFMEU to prevent delegates from the Australian Workers' Union onto job sites. AWU officials told the hearing they were regularly screamed at, surrounded, shoved and threatened while trying to see their members. Representatives from the major contractors involved in the Cross River Rail project are also expected to give evidence today. Hundreds of tertiary education workers will stop work in Brisbane today as part of cross-campus industrial action. Chloe Bignall reports.
4: The strike involves academics and support staff from the University of Queensland, Griffith Uni and QUT. It follows 6 months of failed enterprise bargaining negotiations over wages and conditions and artificial intelligence. Michael McNally is the state secretary of the National Tertiary Education Union. He says members from all three campuses want to unite to show their joint frustration with university leaders.
5: We're basically reclaiming the universities for staff and students, and that's what the rally's about.
4: A rally is planned for this afternoon at Queen's Park in Brisbane CBD.
1: Australia's National Science Agency is joining forces with a pharmaceutical giant to bolster the country's defences against emerging infectious diseases. The 5-year partnership between the CSIRO and Moderna will establish a pipeline of research programs aimed at improving preparedness for future biosecurity threats. Defence Minister Richard Miles says being able to respond quickly and effectively is critical to national resilience. Overseas, Israelis have gathered in Tel Aviv for a memorial concert marking 3 years since the deadly October 7 Hamas attacks. Middle East correspondent Matthew Doran reports.
6: The memorial, co-hosted by former hostage Eli Sharabi, packed out the Tel Aviv Hayakon Park in the city's north, with performances from leading Israeli musicians and video tributes from people affected on the day, particularly those who lost loved ones during Hamas's deadly attacks. These commemorations have been led by the community rather than the state, in part due to the simmering anger and distrust of the government and accusations it hasn't taken responsibility for the failures leading to that day. Matthew Doran, ABC News, Tel Aviv.
1: Queensland's weather, mostly fine in the far west and southwest, scattered showers or storms elsewhere. Cairns 30, Townsville 29, Mackay 28, Rockhampton 27, Bundaberg 26, Mount Isa 38, Toowoomba 22 degrees. Partly cloudy in the southeast, Brisbane, the chance of a shower 24, Ipswich 25 degrees, the Gold and Sunshine Coasts a top of 23. 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
7: Good morning, welcome to AM. I'm Rachel Mealy, coming to you from the lands of the Turrbal and Yuggera people in Brisbane. The country's peak mining body has hit out at a high court decision which stymies the expansion of a coal mine, claiming it'll scare investors away from Australia. The High Court yesterday found planning authorities must factor in the emissions from coal burned overseas when approving projects such as mines. Here's political reporter Jack Mackay.
8: It's a landmark High Court decision that could mark a high point for climate campaigners.
9: It's certainly an exciting moment in climate change litigation to have climate change before the High Court.
8: That's Professor Justine Bell-James, an environmental law expert from the University of Queensland. In a majority decision, the court found planning authorities must consider the emissions from fossil fuels burned overseas when approving projects such as coal mines.
9: At the highest level, it's now really entrenched that finding that that's something that's important to consider. Because when you think about the digging up of the coal, that really only accounts for a small amount of the emissions from a mine.
8: The decision was made in relation to a coal mine expansion in the New South Wales Hunter region. MAC Energy, which operates the Mount Pleasant mine, wants to extract 444 million tonnes of coal from the site. The project was approved by state planning authorities in 2022. But last year, after a community-led group launched legal action, the New South Wales Court of Appeal agreed the planning authority had failed to take into account the project's global emissions would cause local climate change impacts. MAC Energy challenged that decision in the High Court, and yesterday it lost. Australia's peak mining body has slammed the court's decision.
10: Well, it's really throws into uncertainty a number of mines under consideration in New South Wales and in other jurisdictions. We're deeply concerned about what it might mean for the coal industry, the mining industry as a whole.
8: The CEO of the Minerals Council of Australia, Tanya Constable, says the ruling sets a bad precedent.
10: This decision will send a shudder through anyone thinking about investing in mining in Australia because it holds Australian miners responsible for emissions from power stations at a global level in other countries.
8: The federal government says it doesn't believe the ruling will set a broader precedent impacting Commonwealth decisions. So will we now see more legal action like this in Australia? Professor Bell-James from the University of Queensland says that won't necessarily be the case.
9: In terms of its value as a precedent, it's interpretation of New South Wales legislation. So in that sense, it's only strictly binding in terms of how you interpret that New South Wales legislation. It is something, as I said, that would certainly be influential in other state-level courts if they have legislation written in a similar way.
7: Professor Justine Bell-James from the University of Queensland, ending that report by Jack Mackay. Yesterday's third anniversary of the Hamas attack on Israel has been marked with ceremonies around the world. It's also brought attention to the plight of those in Gaza, where local health officials say more than 74,000 people have been killed since October 2023. Most of the population has been displaced, with homes destroyed. Two-thirds now live in tents. A fragile ceasefire has been in place for more than a year, but recovery is yet to begin. With 61 million tonnes of rubble across the strip, aid workers say a lack of machinery and political solutions means the next stage for people in Gaza is a long way off. Middle East correspondent Caitlin Kelly reports.
11: Dunya returns to the rubble of her childhood home in Gaza City to pay homage to her 33-year-old brother, Rushdie, killed in an Israeli airstrike at the start of the war. His body was never recovered.
12: This
13: was my dream. It became a cemetery. It used to be beautiful. It was beautiful with its people, but it became like this. Destruction. Destruction.
14: Despite a shaky year-long ceasefire, Gaza still

0: lies in ruins. Thousands of bodies are yet to be recovered after Israel's intense war triggered by the Hamas attacks on October 7th. In Nusayr refugee camp, civil defence workers use faulty machinery to search for the remains of 18 people killed in a 2024 strike. Workers sift through twisted iron rods and rubble, some with their bare hands, as human remains emerge. They hold up items splattered with blood. Others handle skulls and bones into body bags. Hassan Jada says that they have limited resources and lack heavy machinery.
1: If there were loaders and heavy machinery during the strikes, we might have been able to rescue many people. But unfortunately, there were people who we spoke to under the rubble, but we could not reach them, and then they passed away.
0: Israel restricts the entry of materials into Gaza, it says could also be used for military purposes by Hamas and other armed groups. But aid workers like Jack Ousselier from the UN Development Programme say the lack of heavy machinery is hampering rubble clearance and long-term recovery efforts.
2: People are crowded in a very small space at the moment, about 30% of Gaza. We can't move them to their original locations or their neighborhoods of where they're from. And secondly, what we also really challenge with are the types of equipment that are allowed into Gaza. At the moment, it's very limited in terms of large-scale equipment for starting the removal of debris, but also addressing some of the tremendous reconstruction needs that will continue to be in Gaza for many years to come.
0: Clearing Gaza is expected to take a decade. Little comfort to most Gazans, two-thirds of whom are still living in tents. Last month, the US-led Gaza Board of Peace proposed a $2.45 billion US dollar blueprint for reconstruction. Israel says rebuilding will only begin after Hamas disarms. Hamas say that's conditional on Israeli soldiers' withdrawal from the enclave. The result is a deadlock, and for Gazans, a life on hold. This is Caitlin Kelly in Jerusalem, reporting for AM.
3: Life insurance companies are now legally banned from using genetic test results to deny people cover or charge them more. It ends a long and anxious wait for some Australians who've been delaying the tests out of fear for their insurance. Isabel Masali reports.
4: At age 16, Joshua Hardy had a tough conversation with his parents. His aunt was diagnosed with breast cancer, and he was told he could have a gene mutation that increases the risk of developing cancer.
5: It was something that we were all aware of, that it could be passed down to us as a 50-50 chance, as biology works. So it's something that I have always been conscious about getting tested for.
4: Still, the 28-year-old is yet to get the testing. He was worried a positive result would affect him when applying for life insurance because companies could refuse cover or charge higher premiums. But from today, a new law stops that discrimination.
5: Now that there is no drawbacks to getting tested financially, 100%, it would be something that I'd just be looking to get done to put my mind at ease in understanding if it's something that I have or not.
4: This law applies to new life insurance contracts. And if you have an existing policy, you don't need to tell the insurer if you get a genetic test or what it reveals. Those results could help your health by indicating what preventative action or early treatment should be taken. Associate Professor Jane Tiller is a legal and genomic expert at Monash University.
6: If people have first-degree relatives who have had diseases, they still have to tell insurers that. Now, first degree is actually less than people think. It's just your mum, dad, brother, sister, or your kids. You also have to tell them if you have an actual diagnosis of disease. But a genetic test that shows you have a future risk of developing that disease is something that is now protected.
4: For about a decade, Associate Professor Tiller has been working to make this legal protection a reality.
6: A wonderful outcome and a really big moment in genomics and in medicine to celebrate in terms of a huge public policy change that will actually save people's lives.
4: Vicky Durston from Breast Cancer Network Australia also recognises this as a significant milestone.
7: Today we've removed a barrier that should never have been there. People can now use genetic information to make decisions about their health without fear of it being used against them.
4: In 2019, the industry introduced standards to restrict the use of predictive genetic test results in underwriting. In a statement, a spokesperson for the Council of Australian Life Insurers says the new law builds on that

0: action. And it's long advocated for these legislative protections as it recognises the important role of such results in empowering people to manage their health.
1: Isabel Musali, and that's Early AM for today. In finance, the Australian dollar's lower. It's buying 69.5 US cents. I'm Rachel Mealy. It's 6:15.
2: For the conversations that count and the stories you need to hear, we're your local voice for the big issues. ABC Far North.
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4: Good morning. I'm Brooke Tindall. Thank you for joining me for The Rural Report. Coming up, the North Queensland seafood industry is concerned small businesses that rely on commercial fishing won't be able to survive once Annex Gillnet licences expire next year. That story to come before 6:30. But first, a bookkeeper has been jailed for 12 years for defrauding almost $2.8 million from the farming family that employed her for almost two decades. Michelle Kathleen Lawson pled guilty to seven counts of fraud, each related to different businesses set up for the Johnstons' banana and cattle farms. Sophie Johnson has this story.
5: It's a case that's rocked a pioneering farming family from far north Queensland. A Cairns court has heard a bookkeeper defrauded seven businesses belonging to the Johnston family of Tully out of almost $2.8 million. Michelle Kathleen Lawson took the money over a six-year period, and yesterday she was sentenced to 12 years behind bars. Reporter Chris Tester has been covering this case. Chris, how did the fraud get exposed?
6: Well, it got exposed in 2023, Sophie, and the court heard that had this not come out through a tax agent who identified some irregularities in some accounting documents, that it may have continued on undetected. Essentially, Michelle Kathleen Lawson had been the bookkeeper for the Johnston family, as you said in the intro, a very trusted position for many, many years. She'd actually worked for the family for 18 years by this point. And she was the only person who did things like the pays, she paid bills, and she was the only employee who had access to the company's accounting software. Now, there was a time in about mid-2023 when the family matriarch, Jill Johnston, had all of her children meeting her at her place in Tully, and she told the court that she thought they were there to sign papers for a family farming succession plan. In actual fact, she was sat down and was actually explained to her what had happened, and that the extent of this fraud through the family business's books had been discovered.
5: The sentencing judge described Lawson's fraud as sophisticated and motivated by greed. What did she do to the Johnstons' money?
6: Well, we heard she spent it's on a number of discretionary things. Now, it was almost $2.8 million over that 6 years that she took. So that's from 2017 through to 2023. There was a forensic examination that tried to piece together where she spent the money. And we heard about $300,000 of that was unaccounted for. But the $2.5 million, it was things like horses, cars, holidays, property. She paid for extra tuition for her own children. And we heard that she actually spent about $1 million on retail spending, $250,000 on clothing and shoes alone, the judge Trevino said in sentencing today. He described this as she was funding a lavish lifestyle with the Johnstons' money. And the court heard she actually invested some of that money in a clothing boutique in Tully, which she owned with her sisters. And the judges said that, she used the Johnstons' hard-earned money to pursue other business ventures that had the potential to reap her even greater financial rewards at their expense. And he said that the use of the funds for that purpose really underlined just how wickedly selfish and greedy her fraudulent activities were. And she was obtaining this money, as I said, she was the only person who had control of the family business's books. What she was doing was creating fictitious employees in the software and kind of paying phantom wages. Now, these were all going into her account, into her husband's account, and into her son's account. She was paying kind of fake invoices. There was from one business, she actually even paid her own personal insurance bill. So the money was used in, various ways, supporting a lifestyle well above what her salary that she was paid for doing this job would have uh,

0: ordinarily covered.
1: How did Michelle Lawson react after the sentence was handed down?
0: Michelle Lawson appeared at her sentencing hearing by video link from the Townsville Women's Correctional Centre, and she just nodded down the line of the camera as that sentence was handed down. Now, Michelle Lawson has been in prison already for a couple of years because she voluntarily revoked her bail back in 2024 after these charges were laid. So she served 2 years of that sentence. She'll be eligible for parole after she's served at least a third of the sentence. So in August 2028 is the earliest that she'll be able to apply to be released. Now, she did plead guilty to these charges. So she pleaded guilty to 7 counts of fraud, and that essentially relates to 1 count of fraud for each business. So the Johnston family, between them, have 7 different farming businesses for various aspects of their farming operations, and that's why there were 7 fraud charges, but the total being that $2.8 million that was taken from the various businesses. And the court heard, look, Michelle Lawson accepts responsibility for what she's done, although in sentencing, the judge did weigh that up against the fact that she has never apologised to the Johnston family for the money that she's taken, and he hasn't found any evidence that she's shown genuine remorse for what she's done.
2: ABC Far North reporter Chris Tester speaking there with Sophie Johnson. 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My name is Brooke Tindall. It's 21 minutes past 6. To the weather. Isolated showers and thunderstorms south of Kawanyama to Ingham, tending to very isolated showers about the north tropical coast and peninsula. Maximum temperatures are near average, a top of 29 degrees in Bowen, also 29 in Townsville, 30 in Cairns and Cooktown, 28 in Atherton and 33 for Charters Towers today. 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
2: Now, in North Queensland, communities where commercial fishing is a driving industry fear the looming gillnet ban could have drastic impact on local economies. From July next year, commercial fishers with those NX gillnet licences will no longer be able to use them, and they're concerned it may force them off the water. More than 30% of what Alva Beach commercial fisherman Neil Green catches is through gillnets. But when gillnets are banned from July next year, he's not sure he'll be able to make a living fishing.
4: I think I'd just be forced out and probably retire, but it's not about me, it's about the next generation of fishers that are coming on.
2: In 2023, the Queensland and federal governments committed to the phase-out of gillnet fishing in the Great Barrier Reef fishing zone by 2027. The push came from environmental groups with concern for the impact gillnets have on threatened species like dugongs and turtles. All previous gillnet licences were replaced by the current NX licence, which allows commercial fishers to operate under strict monitoring.
5: We go fishing. It's the first thing that goes on as soon as we get to the boat ramp. We also have got an app on our phone. That's the app, Queensland eFisher app. When we're out there, it's all filmed. Fisheries know exactly what's coming out of the water in real time, which is such a benefit to them to manage the fishery.
2: The Queensland government has been running trials of alternative fishing gear, such as fish traps and line fishing, with the idea for fishers to use these methods after their NX gillnet licences expire. But they're yet to approve a solution, leaving fishers in the dark.
4: Intent was to have alternatives gear running by 27. That's been a failure. None of it will take the place of gillnets. And I knew that was going to be the case all along because there was an alternative out there. Our forefathers would have found that.
2: Mr Green believes that without a solution, his local town will suffer.
4: First the seafood shop, then the ice manufacturer. That guy, we buy a ton of ice a week off him when we're operating. Huge impact to him. We've got the boat builders. You can see behind me, there's a couple of boats there being built locally. We also get all our repairs done by that guy. We've then got the outboard dealerships, there's 2 in the town. We support both of them. Other people there that are affected, simply just fish and chip shops, aren't going to have this product.
2: Local seafood shop owners Heather and Peter Bradford are worried about the changes ahead.
6: We've had probably a closure shop.
7: Yeah, to close our doors.
6: Yeah, that's about 80% of our income that I'll take away from.
7: Cut out the netting and there's 80% of our business, so we've got no other option but to close.
2: The Bradfords, along with the wider seafood industry in Queensland, are pushing for a three-year extension of the NX licences to buy more time in finding alternative methods. They have the support of the Shadow Minister for Northern Australia, Senator Susan McDonald.
8: It will allow us to demonstrate that the cameras on boats, the tracking of boats, the digital logbooks that are provided by fishermen, that all of these things demonstrate that gill net fishing is incredibly targeted on the species that the fishermen are taking, and that it allows us to capture this wonderful bounty, particularly of barramundi, that go on the dinner tables of Australians.
2: But environmentalists like Simon Miller from the Australian Marine Conservation Society say the risk is too high to threatened species.
9: For decades, we've seen reported interactions as well as photos from the general public of species like turtles and dugongs wrapped up and dying in commercial gill nets throughout Queensland. The current gillnet fishery, the NX fishery, is still catching thousands of threatened species each year. So it's clear the fishery is still having an impact on threatened species and is still a high risk. And so we do urge the Queensland and Australian governments to fully deliver their commitment to phase out gillnet fishing from the reef by June next year.
2: The federal government manages the Great Barrier Reef Marine Park and fishing zones, while the Queensland government takes care of fisheries management like the NX licences. Neither have said whether an extension is likely to be granted for fishers to continue using gill nets beyond 2027. The Queensland Department of Primary Industries said in a statement that through its Fish Light program, they are researching low-impact fishing techniques to support ongoing commercial fishing in Queensland. The aim is to explore practical fishing methods that support local fishing jobs and communities, and ensuring Queenslanders and visitors can continue to access affordable, locally caught seafood. Minister for Primary Industries Tony Perrott told reporters it's too early to discuss support for onshore businesses impacted.
10: Well, look, we're not at that point yet. Obviously, there's still NX fishing licences in place, and that's as was agreed by the previous governments, but something that we obviously continue to watch and monitor, but equally we look for ultimate solutions.
2: Back in the seafood shop, the Bradfords hope impacts to onshore businesses are considered.
7: We just hope that they're going to listen to us, I really do, because we've got everything into this shop. We've got all his supers gone into this shop and everything like that. So we need this to stay open. We need this to be viable. And by doing that, we need the fishermen.
2: Owner of the Burdekins, Braddy's Seafood Shop, Heather Bradford, ending that report. Now to the markets. Mick Kingham has the numbers from Charters Towers.
11: Numbers increased slightly to 3,310 cattle. Quality was very mixed, comprising of some very good quality heavy bullocks and cows, along with several plain and conditioned lines of northern cattle, supported by many smaller mixed lines of younger types. All regular processors and feeders were in attendance and operating, supported by two live exporters, with cattle drawn from Burketown to Georgetown and south to the local and coastal areas. Strong demand from the outset saw prices increase in most categories relative to quality, yielding steers to feed were firmed to 10 cents easier. Heavier types lifted at 6 cents. Yearling heifers to feed increased by up to 27 cents. Heavy bullocks rose 26 to 29. Medium weight cows lifted 13 to 18. And heavyweight cows increased by up to 36 cents. Young veal steers to restockers sold at 488. A good sample averaging 414. Yearling steers above 330 kilos to feed averaged 412 to 420. Selling to 448. Steers above 400 kilos to feed averaged 439. Yearling heifers above 330 kilos to feed sold from 328 to 376. Trade types average 336 to 344. A large sample of ground steers above 400 kilos to feed average 417, selling to 432. Processor types range from 376 to 452. Ground heifers to the trade sold from 340 to 384. Heavy four-mouth bullocks, Tech Sports Slaughter, topped at 442. A good sample averaging 436. Plain and light-conditioned cows averaged 312. Medium-weight three-score cows, the processors sold from 322 to 372. Heavyweight cows averaged 385. Heavy bulls to process.

0: made to 370. Mick Kingham from Charters Towers, the National Livestock Warning Service.
1: And that's the Rural Report for today. Thank you so much for joining me, and stay tuned because there's plenty more coming up on your ABC local radio. It's 6:30, time for news and weather.

0: Well, sorry about that. A little bit of a tricky issue in the Cairns newsroom, but Connor is standing by and ready to bring you up to date with local news.
1: ABC News for Far North Queensland. Apologies for the delay, just some technical issues at just the wrong moment. A Mission Australia spokesperson says housing for larger families is a core issue identified by a report on the long-term impacts of homelessness in the Cairns region. Fresh research from the Australian Housing and Urban Research Institute interviewed 14 local homeless people over several years, as well as data from about 1,500 individuals. Mission Australia regional leader Gwion Kane says the report highlights that while more housing is being built, it's not enough for larger families.
2: So there's a significant gap where large families, there's no catering in any buildings that are being put together for moving forward. We have no direction to support those independent families apart from providing them with support to go into private leasing situations or move region.
1: A delegation of businesses and industry leaders from Far North Queensland are due to head to Canberra next week to lobby against the federal government's plans to slash the number of working holidaymakers. Sharni Kim has more.
3: The proposed cuts to working holidaymakers has sparked fears of labour shortages in Far North Queensland. Several industry groups have come up with policy alternatives to pitch to Home Affairs Minister Tony Burke. Gareth Phillips, who represents reef tour operators, wants backpackers who are already here to be exempt from any changes.
4: We have already seen the impacts of that. We have had staff leaving already from that uncertainty.
3: Labor MP Matt Smith says he knew the policy change would cause issues.
5: What we need is an actual solution, and this is what I brought these guys together to come up with.
3: The group's due to meet Mr. Burke next Thursday.
1: The Mayor of Cairns says the federal government's plan to cut its share of disaster recovery funding would create great uncertainty across the far north. The Commonwealth wants to reduce its contribution from 65% down to an even split with the states. All Queensland mayors have signed a letter calling on Canberra to abandon the proposed changes. Amy Eden says disaster-prone parts of Queensland can't afford the shortfall.
6: If this policy was to go ahead, there is so much uncertainty. Would that then be picked up by the state government? Well, they've already told us they don't have the money. Would it be then passed down to ratepayers? We don't have the money. We've got a cost of living crisis. We cannot keep paying.
1: A Far North Queensland woman has been sentenced to 12 years behind bars for defrauding a family out of almost $2.8 million. Christopher Testa has more.
7: For 18 years, Michelle Kathleen Lawson was the trusted bookkeeper of the Johnston family, who farmed cattle and bananas at Tully. The Johnstons even invited Lawson to family weddings. But while they battled cyclones, floods and an outbreak of Panama disease, she spent 6 years defrauding their businesses. 53-year-old Lawson pleaded guilty to 7 counts of fraud at the District Court in Cairns. Yesterday, Judge Joshua Trevino sentenced her to 12 years jail, describing her actions as wickedly selfish and motivated by greed. Lawson will be eligible for parole in August 2028.
1: A new primary health centre is set to open in the coming days in the Cape York community of Pomperow. Construction started 2 years ago on the $35 million clinic, which includes resuscitation rooms, medical imaging facilities and a dental suite. Torres and Cape Hospital Health Service Chief Executive Rex O'Rourke says there are further plans.

0: difficulties in hitting off the first theme of the day, but we won't have any of those problems. It's 7:30, we promise. That was just our practice run. It is ABC Far North. It's the Brekkie program, and great to have you along this morning, where we've got a bit of argy-bargy to get into, some live issues in the federal political domain, both very important to our region, the state government and local councils standing shoulder to shoulder yesterday. Not every day you see Terry James and Amy Eden standing shoulder to shoulder on the same page, but on this one they are rock solid, and that is about the way that disaster relief funding is paid out. In the past it's been 75-25 split, a well understood arrangement, but as you have been hearing over months now, the federal government wants to wind that back to 50-50, which it says is fair, but some local councils, in fact every local council, 77 of them, signing a statement. We'll hear from the Mayor and Terry James a little later in the program. Love to hear from you as well. Maybe you can prove me wrong, but I can't see, well, maybe 1 millimetre. Okay, 1 millimetre in the gauge at Boar's Pocket and near Malanda, but nothing else that I can see. Let's find out if the forecast is going to hold as strong as it suggests, because I can't see any rain being predicted. James Pescott, am I wrong?
1: No, you're not wrong. Good morning, Sally.
0: Good morning.
1: In terms of that rainfall, yeah, not a lot around, which is nice.
0: Sure is.
1: Considering after the last 3 to 6 months of that southeasterly flow producing all of those showers, just kept going and going.
0: How good is it going to be today then?
1: Well, today there's a little bit of cloud in the area, but it's similar to yesterday really. It's going to be mostly fine, just a slight chance of a shower really as that cloud builds over the ranges in the afternoon. So that'll be the story for today. Similar story on Friday and Saturday. A little bit more instability on Friday and Saturday, so that slight chance of a shower will extend onto the coast maybe in the morning, and then again over the ranges in the afternoon, extend a bit further inland, but very slight and not much rainfall in the gauge. As we go a little bit further on Sunday, the southeast winds pick up a little bit, so could get a little bit more chance of a coastal shower into early next week, but 1 to 2 millimetres at best.
0: Well, that does sound like a bit of a contrast to what you've been dishing out to us just recently. And what about the temperatures? Are they starting to inch up? Certainly inland, it feels a little warm this morning.
1: Yeah, warm inland, that's inching up, you're right, in terms of those temperatures. So what have we got on the forecast? So Georgetown, 34 today, Cowanyama, 36. So, yeah, some of those places further away from the coast, a bit warmer today. And it is spring, so we're expecting those temperatures to increase. Cairns itself, pretty stable on the coast, but it's really just those inland temperatures that are creeping up. That's the main story there.
0: Sounds pretty good to me, James. Thank you very much for your update, as pleasant as it sounds.
1: My pleasure.
0: I hope you are enjoying it wherever you're waking up this morning. I was mentioning a bit warmer because I did have earlier that Georgetown was up to 25 degrees this morning, but does seem to have dipped a little. Got down to just below 23 degrees and sitting just above that right now, and all calm in terms of wind at the airport in Georgetown, heading for a warm and sunny day, a little cloudier at Croydon, and across the peninsula looking pretty good as well. Can't see any suggestion of rain, and partly cloudy conditions for Cowanyama, and a top of 26 and a top of 35 for Laura, 37 and mostly sunny for Weeper, and Thursday Island Wyben heading for another sunny day and a top of 29 as well, sitting on 25 degrees right now. In Cairns, we're sitting right on 20 on the knocker, and we'll get to 30 degrees today, which I think is the first time I've seen us hit the threes so far this spring. I heard James mention that we have a spring. That was news to me. Cooktown also heading for 30 today and mostly sunny, and still a bit of cloud about for Innisfail and Cardwell, tops of 28 degrees there, and 31 for Mareeba, mostly sunny, and a top of 28 for Port Douglas.
2: From breaking news to the stories behind it, trust us to tell it like it is. ABC Far North.
0: Now, that brings you up to date with the weather. What about the pick, the hit. It's looking very close. We've had a late vote from Mitch.

saying, I've been to London and New York, so he's voting for Peter Allen. We were talking earlier about songs that have been going on to have another life in the commercial world, and certainly Peter Allen's I Still Call Australia Home is one of those. And it's it's been very popular. Thank you, David, and also Bob and Marissa chiming in. But I have to say that, Sam, you probably hit the nail on the head here. Even though you love Peter Allen's songs, Tenorfield Sadler being another one that was taken up by the advertising world, Sam says, I've just heard them too many times, so my vote is going for Gabriella Chilli, who was only 16 when she released this song before it was taken up by a UK underarm deodorant company.

0: Gabriella Chilmi. She was just 16 years old when she co-wrote that song while in Paris on her debut album, Lessons to be Learned. And guess what? 13 years later, she will be releasing her first full-length album. That's happening tomorrow. It's called Pure Love, and Gabriella going to be embarking on a tour across Australia before heading overseas to the United Kingdom and Europe. So keep an eye out for some new music from Gabriella Chilmi. I wonder if it will make it into any commercials.
1: I know.
0: That's one thing that'll be very interesting to see.
1: I think it's good that it was used for a deodorant. That makes sense. Sweet About Me. Love it.
0: Well, I don't know. I don't think I'll ever quite think about that song the same now that I know that. I'll be thinking about armpits. But
1: and

0: Mind you, I still call Australia home. Straight away, we start thinking about the Qantas commercial.
1: I know.
0: So it did kind of wreck it.
1: This is what I think. That once, you know, what about Down Down?
0: Yeah.
1: I can't handle that song anymore. Yes. I used to love it.
0: Yeah.
1: I guess it's just, just once you hear it on repeat, like those ads do, it just kind of, wrecks it all completely. I've got some interesting news that I picked up in the bulletin a bit earlier. They are bringing out a brand new $1 coin range. When I say they, I mean the Australian Mint. And it's bringing together some Aussie inventions that I'm sure people use all of the time, perhaps without stopping to kind of think that came about as a result of Australian ingenuity. It's called the Bright Ideas Collection, and it features none other than the Jaffle Maker.
0: Oh, brilliant.
1: A baby safety capsule, which I wasn't aware of, and the black box, which the technology behind that came from Australian scientists, and also high-speed wireless LAN technology. So a lot of things for us to be proud of, and the coins, I had a look online, they look really cool. I can't wait to get my first Jaffle Maker Australian $1 coin.
0: It's a little bit uninspiring, though. I think we can do better than that.
1: What? The Jaffle Maker?
0: The Jaffle Maker's great, but I was looking, I was thinking, and I was kind of did a bit of a search about some of the really cool things that have been invented by Aussies over the years. What about the ute, the Aussie ute? That was invented by an Australian, so it's a Victorian. It was built in Victoria, and it was after a farmer's wife asked her hubby for a vehicle that could take them to church on Sunday and then carry the pigs to market on Monday. So the Aussie ute was invented.
1: The Aussie ute, and look at it now. How it's all around the world.
0: Wouldn't it be cool to have an Aussie ute on a $1 coin?
1: Absolutely.
0: What about the Hills Hoist?
1: Now that definitely ought to be there.
0: Yes.
1: That definitely ought to be there. The Hills Hoist, and I'm just, in the same vernacular as the Jaffle Maker, what about the camping tongs or, prongs that you make your toast when you go camping? I'm quite sure that that's an Aussie invention.
0: What about Vegemite?
1: Vegemite needs to be
0: there.
1: What
0: about a jar of Vegemite on a $1? Maybe this has already happened. Maybe I don't know. I'm not a coin collector. What about AeroGuard?
1: Oh,
0: invented by the CSIRO.
1: Okay. Well, look, Malia's come up with a few suggestions. Do you have an invention, some form of Aussie ingenuity that ought to have made the list as the Australian Mint shines a light on some of our great inventions over the years? Let me know. 0487 993 222. Give me a call. 1300 801 222 on ABC Far North. In the meantime, while we are talking about Aussie ingenuity and icons, it is goodbye to the Big Red Bash. You might have heard this news breaking yesterday. The sun is setting on Queensland's iconic Outback Music Festival, but not before one final encore next year. If it's on your bucket list, you will definitely want to be there at next year's final Big Red Bash. In its swan song, here is the founding and managing director of the Outback Music Festival Group, Greg Donovan, explaining how it is hard to let go.
2: Yeah, look, it is a really sad day. It's a difficult decision. It's a family-run event, and we put our hearts and souls into this event over so many years, and it's given so much to so many people. To make the decision to have our last one is no easy decision. A lot of consideration went into it. But, I guess the event is a very challenging one to put on. There's a lot of risks involved. There's a lot of challenges. I guess over the last, few years, from COVID onwards, those challenges and those risks seem to have been on an upward trajectory, I guess is the best way to describe it. We've, we've done our best to deal with all of those. Good example is this year we've had so much rain in the outback that the festival site's become completely inundated. So we've had to cancel this year's event. Even at the moment, it's still 6 foot underwater, but you know, that'll all, that will all dry up for next year. Mother Nature will do its evaporation trick and out in the desert there, and we're very confident that will dry. But those sort of things, you know, we've had you know, adverse conditions in our 23 and our 24 event before we took a break in 25. You know, COVID obviously knocked us around a fair bit. We lost a few million dollars through that process. But yeah, look, it's been challenge after challenge, and you know, we just thought it's you know, a lot of music festivals have left the market over recent times, and the sad thing about that for all those festivals is that they've actually gone out not necessarily on their own terms. They've had their last event, and it wasn't until after that happened that everybody realised, well, that's it. So we really want to go out and celebrate what has been an absolutely incredible festival, and bring everybody on board, and really send Big Red Bash off in style, and have a great farewell, and so live on with its reputation intact and all those memories. And yeah, it's just been an iconic event, and such a special event for the Queensland Outback and Queensland in general.
3: How did it come to be in the first place, Greg? Because it's out on the Brook family farm. They've got an organic farming enterprise in that part of the world. So how did it come to be in the first, like, why did you say, oh, I want to do a music festival here?
2: Yeah, well, it's a very long story, and yeah, the Brook family have been such wonderful. They're lovely people and such wonderful people to work with over all these years. But, you know, it's a strange story. We started off doing a running event out there at Birdsville, running 250 kilometres for charity to raise money for type 1 diabetes, which my young son has. And we invited John Williamson out to play a few tunes on the dune and keep our runners encouraged and our volunteers. And a little light bulb went on, and it was such a great thing to have music in the dunes. And I thought, well, maybe we can make something of this. And, you know, the next year we decided to focus on that music and got quite a few more good artists out and see where we could take it. But never really having any grand plan or thinking we could get the bash to the stage it was, being such a large, iconic festival that drew thousands and thousands of people every year from all around Australia. So it's been a magical journey. It's been a very unlikely journey in a lot of ways. It's something that, you know, our family are so proud of, and you know, we've worked so hard and done so much to bring the whole thing to life and fruition. But you know, sometimes you've got to make decisions with your head rather than your heart, which is unfortunate. The whole thing was built on decisions made out of the heart, but you know, when you get to this stage, you know, it's just tough decisions need to be made.
1: That's Greg Donovan from the Outback Music Festival Group talking to Craig Zonka there on ABC local radio about how Tunes on the Dunes became the Big Red Bash, an iconic Outback event that has really truly captured the imagination of the Australian public and visitors from around the world. I wonder if you have some memories of your own of the Big Red Bash. A very special place to see live performers, including John Williamson, who was there for the very first Big Red Bash.
4: You know, I think it's a great excuse, if you like, for people to go out to the middle of Australia and see it all, you know, and the people caravan their way there, and eventually it became the city of caravans. It's quite spectacular. How big it built up to, you know, and from top of the sand dune looking down, it's just incredible, like a city that's moved in on wheels.
3: yeah.
4: No, I just think it's sad for Queensland and for Australia generally, but you know, Birdsville will always be a great place to go to anyway. You know, it's a great little pub there, and you know, it's. The sand dunes are amazing. If you can afford to take a little trip on a light plane while you're out there and fly all over the Channel Country and that, it's an incredible area. So I don't think it'll die as far as tourists are concerned. It's I guess, you know, the caravans were starting to line up festivals. You know, they'd go from whether it was about camel races or horse races or music festivals. There was a kind of a route you could go through eventually, you know, and that caravan is lining them all up. So this one's dropped out of the link, I guess. But
5: We're seeing more and more festivals and events shut down with rising cost pressures. Have you seen the industry change over the last few years? And you have what concerns you when you look at the future of these festivals?
4: Well, I might be wrong, but I think Donald Trump is the main cause of things fizzing out a bit. Like, for instance, Meg and I do the Variety Bash every year for children. Mm. And we were going to go to Darwin this year, but because of the fuel costs and the lack of fuel, of course, we pulled out of going to the bigger trip earlier this year because we didn't know how it was going to affect the little towns. We would have emptied them out of fuel with 100-odd cars. You can imagine it'd be hopeless apart from the higher cost of it, but that wasn't the big worry. It was mainly that we were going to empty the towns out of fuel. So, but I'm sure the cost for the older people with their caravans and that, the cost of fuel is part of that, I'd say. Yeah.
1: I don't think it's going to hold them back next year. If it's still on your bucket list, and I know it is for many, the Big Red Bash returns for one last time to Birdsville between the 6th and the 8th of July in 2027. I'm not sure whether they've signed up John Williamson. I can't imagine he wouldn't be there after 13 years. That iconic Outback Festival is going to be no more. Let me know if you have been. What was it that made it for you? I can only imagine that sitting there in the sand dunes, looking over the Simpson Desert and singing out an iconic song like this one would be an absolute dream. It's ABC Far North. 3 minutes to the news.

0: In this bulletin, Brisbane's rental market finally loses steam. Former reality star Sam Wood to make a bid for bail on domestic violence charges on the Sunshine Coast. A global rooftop solar push as Australian-led climate talks wrap up in the Pacific. And a US judge steps in after a botched death row execution. ABC News, good morning. I'm Kira Jones. New data shows Brisbane's rental boom is losing steam, with house prices flat for the first time in 15 months. Chelsea Malunga has details.
1: According to Domain's latest rent report, the median house held at a record $700 a week during the September quarter. That makes Brisbane the equal fourth most expensive capital city for tenants, alongside Canberra. Annual rental growth slowed to 6.1%, which is about $40, after four consecutive quarterly increases. Brisbane unit prices have also stalled at a record $660 a week, remaining unchanged for a second straight quarter.
0: A sudden loss of litigation funding has forced lawyers to drop major Queensland anti-discrimination proceedings on behalf of First Nations families. Lottie Twyford reports.
2: The class actions were heralded as landmark lawsuits when they were launched against the state's Child Safety Department in the federal court in 2023. They're now being discontinued, with a lack of funding to blame. Similar actions, spearheaded by a separate firm, are underway interstate and with Indigenous children disproportionately represented in child safety systems. Catherine Little from the child welfare agency SNAKE says the numbers are stark.
3: Aboriginal and Torres Strait Islander children were 9.6 times more likely to be in out-of-home care or on permanent orders.
2: The Queensland Child Safety Department says it's committed to reducing over-representation.
0: Former reality TV star and fitness influencer Sam Wood is set to apply for bail today after being arrested in Noosa at the weekend on domestic violence charges. Owen Jarks reports.
4: Sam Wood was arrested on Saturday night at a Hastings Street address and later charged with strangulation and assault occasioning bodily harm as domestic violence offences. Mr. Wood's legal team says he intends to defend the charges. Mr. Wood and wife Snejana shared the same statement to social media, saying the family was working through a difficult time. The company that owns Mr. Wood's popular fitness program has since confirmed it's cut commercial arrangements with him effective immediately. The 46-year-old remains in custody but is expected to apply for bail when he faces court on the Sunshine Coast today.
0: Australian-led climate talks in Fiji will wrap up today with a global push to dramatically expand rooftop solar, set to dominate the agenda. Climate reporter Romy Stevens is there.
5: After 4 days of discussions, pre-COP is drawing to a close. There's been a mixed response to the event. Pacific communities have embraced the opportunity to bring global attention to their climate plight, but the attendance list has been slimmer than initially expected. Just two of the 14 leaders that have turned up are from outside of the Pacific. A plan to double the number of homes around the world with rooftop solar to 300 million will launch today, with the Australian government being asked to sign up.
0: More accounts of alleged CFMEU hostility towards a rival union are expected to be detailed today when a Queensland Commission of Inquiry resumes hearings in Brisbane. Will Murray reports.
6: Australian Workers Union delegate James Downey testified yesterday, saying he'd been threatened and nearly shoved into traffic by CFMEU members when trying to leave the Gabba Cross River Rail site in mid-2023. Mr Downey said it was part of an ongoing campaign of harassment by the CFMEU against AWU representatives. During the Gabba confrontation, Mr Downey told the inquiry a CFMEU member referenced very specific details about his young children.
7: I brought danger to my family.
6: AWU members are expected to continue to give evidence today.
0: Rail workers have locked in three new enterprise bargaining agreements as the QR network gears up to resume normal services. Michael Bausch reports.
8: The network has been hamstrung by protected industrial action for more than 6 months. Marathon negotiations saw the first in-principle deals struck in late June. Three enterprise agreements have now been overwhelmingly endorsed in a union membership ballot. Four more packages have yet to be finalised, but are also expected to be given the green light. The wheels are already in motion to restore 417 weekly services to the Southeast Queensland network from next Monday. QR is aiming for a return to full services by the end of November.

0: Israelis have gathered in Tel Aviv for a memorial concert marking 3 years since the deadly October 7 Hamas attacks. Middle East correspondent Matthew Doran reports.
1: The memorial, co-hosted by former hostage Eli Sharabi, packed out the Tel Aviv Hayakon Park in the city's north, with performances from leading Israeli musicians and video tributes from people affected on the day, particularly those who lost loved ones during Hamas's deadly attacks. These commemorations have been led by the community rather than the state, in part due to the simmering anger and distrust of the government and accusations it hasn't taken responsibility for the failures leading to that day. Matthew Doran, ABC News, Tel Aviv.
0: At least 24 people have been killed in a fresh wave of Russian drone and missile strikes across Ukraine. Here's Europe correspondent Elias Kluwer.
2: Russian forces carried out strikes in the capital Kyiv and in cities in Ukraine's north and east. Ukraine's President Volodymyr Zelensky claimed a residential building in the north of Ukraine was destroyed as a birthday gift to Russia's President Vladimir Putin, who turned 74 on Wednesday. Mr. Zelensky described the recent attacks as vile and has asked allies in the West for more air defence technology. Elias Kluwer, ABC News.
0: A Tennessee judge has ordered the US state to preserve evidence from the botched execution of death row inmate Krista Pike. North America correspondent Cayman Gok reports.
3: Chancellor Ayesha Miles gave an exhaustive list of possible materials that should be preserved, including encrypted communication between officials and any items in the execution chamber. Last week, death row inmate Krista Pike survived two doses of a drug supposed to kill her. Ms. Pike's lawyer told the court Tennessee Correction officials have put up roadblocks limiting his access to hospital. Ms. Pike is believed to be the first person to have survived doses of a lethal injection drug and has regained consciousness, but her long-term prognosis remains unclear. Cayman Gok, ABC News, Washington.
0: With the latest in sport, here's Fraser Fife.
4: Melbourne United has claimed a 5-point win over the 36ers in their National Basketball League clash in Adelaide. Cole Anthony had a team-high 24 points for the visitors as United survived a late Adelaide fight-back to secure the 96-91 Ignite Cup victory. United coach Jacob Chance says he's pleased his side could get the win against a tough opponent.
5: Momentum's a fascinating thing in sport, and yeah, to handle that when we needed to and come up with a couple of loose balls, make a couple of big shots was great.
4: More NBL action gets underway tonight with the Taipans hosting the Brisbane Bullets in Cairns. South Australia will resume at 1-for-4 in their Sheffield Shield cricket match against Victoria in Melbourne. The hosts were bowled out for 244, batting first on day one. New South Wales takes on Tasmania and Western Australia faces Queensland in the other Shield matches getting underway later today. And on-track running also gets going today at Bathurst ahead of Supercar's iconic 1,000-kilometre endurance race at Mount Panorama.
0: To finance, stocks on Wall Street have lost ground amid revived fears over inflation and mounting debt. The Dow Jones Industrial Average fell 0.6%. The broad S&P 500 lost 0.25%. And the tech-heavy Nasdaq was 0.4% lower. The Australian share market is set to open lower later this morning with the SPY 200 Futures Index down 0.7%. The global benchmark Brent crude is higher at $100.90 US a barrel. Gold is weaker at $4,103 US an ounce, and the Australian dollar is lower at 69.65 US cents. Recapping the top stories in this bulletin, new data shows Brisbane house rental prices have stalled at a record high. A sudden loss of litigation funding has forced lawyers to drop major Queensland anti-discrimination proceedings on behalf of First Nations families, and former reality TV star Sam Wood is set to apply for bail today after being arrested in Noosa at the weekend on DV charges. Queensland's weather, mostly fine in the far west and southwest. Scattered showers or storms elsewhere. Cairns 30, Townsville 29, Mackay 28, Rockhampton 27, Bundaberg 26, Mount Isa 38, Toowoomba 22. Partly cloudy in the southeast. Brisbane, the chance of a shower, 24 degrees. Ipswich, 25 degrees. The Gold and Sunshine Coast, a top of 23 degrees. ABC News.
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0: Hello. Welcome along. It's the Brekkie Program. My name's Charlie. At 10 past 7, I'm going to take a look at, and I know we do talk a lot about homelessness and statistics about the number of people waiting for a house compared with the number of houses that are available. And that's something that flows right through to the private sector as well as those waiting for social housing. But there's a unique report that has been released by a local agency, one of the frontline services, which show just how important it is to give the wraparound services for those people that are being taken from the streets and into whether it's temporary or more permanent housing. It's a complicated issue, and it's showing that more than just bricks and mortar are required if we want those housing arrangements to be sustainable. And I'm going to tell you a little bit more about this this study. It is really unique. It's kind of tracked people's journey from the streets into housing, and it's come up with some really interesting insights that I think are something that the government needs to take heed of. That's a conversation, an important one, that we will bring your way in just a moment. And what does a jaffle maker, a baby safety capsule, and a black box all have in common? Well, they're all about to appear on a special edition Australian $1 coin. It's been issued by the Australian Mint to celebrate Aussie ingenuity. And it had me asking you a little earlier, what invention should have made the collection? I've heard about a few of them, but there are a couple more that have been left off the list. You let me know. 1300 801 222, and the best comment will win a Jenny Woodward CWA weather calendar, a very coveted item for 2027. So let's kickstart a few suggestions that way. Let's kickstart the weather forecast, because it's looking pretty good right around far north Queensland. James Pescott was with us a little earlier to give you the details.
1: A little bit of cloud in the area, but it's similar to yesterday, really. It's going to be mostly fine. Just a slight chance of a shower, really, as that cloud builds over the ranges in the afternoon. So that'll be the story for today. Similar story on Friday and Saturday. A little bit more instability on Friday and Saturday. So that slight chance of a shower will extend on the coast maybe in the morning, and then again over the ranges in the afternoon, extend a bit further inland, but very slight and not much rainfall in the gauge. As we go a little bit further on Sunday, the southeast winds pick up a little bit, so could get a little bit more chance of a coastal shower into early next week, but 1 to 2 millimetres at best.
0: That is James Pescott giving you every reason to be shiny and happy people today. It's ABC Far North, 13 minutes past 7.

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1: REM with Shiny Happy People, released in 1991. Well, when the band was well on the way to becoming one of the most influential alternative rock bands of their era. A new report has given a rare insight to homelessness services in Cairns, and it's highlighted the need for frontline support services to be funded well beyond when participants get a roof over their head. Of the 14 individuals whose journeys from the street were tracked, all but one was able to retain their housing. Mission Australia's regional leader, Gwion Kane, says it's evidence of the success of local initiatives such as Douglas House and others' supported accommodation. He says it also shows building more housing on its own won't solve the homelessness epidemic.
2: Yes, our programs are working. The partnerships that we engage in with other services, which are critical in providing that wraparound support, are working. What isn't working is the severe shortage of public and supportive housing in the Cairns region. And it's not just Cairns, as we know, but we know state and federal government are working towards generating more housing. However, there's a couple of issues. One is the type of housing that's being generated is not generated for larger families. So there's a significant gap where large families, there's no catering in any buildings that are being put together moving forward. Also, what we have is there's a critical 18-month window post-exit where vulnerable tenancies break down. So that where government are trying to do the right thing is to produce housing, but housing on its own is not going to generate what's needed. There needs to be a significant funding put around the support processes enabled to build individuals and family capacity to be able to sustain themselves in both affordable and social housing. We've known that since the 1950s. That process of putting everybody in a large building with no support doesn't work.
1: We've known that for that long, and yet we're still in the race to roll out more social housing in the face of the critical needs that you've already talked about, seem to be repeating the mistakes of the past.
2: Absolutely. There needs to be funding for a two-year safety net after people exit these programs, which is not difficult, and we're leaving the most vulnerable residents to navigate complex trauma and isolation entirely on their own. It's great giving somebody a house and a home, but without that support, we're setting people up to fail.
1: Just explain that. You talk about it as a safety net, and yet the average person might think, well, hey, isn't being in a home the safety net that people need?
2: No, because you talk about Maslow's hierarchy of needs, which is about when people become homeless, there are multiple factors such as trauma, childhood trauma, domestic violence, financial complexities. There are multiple reasons why people become homeless. And unless you support those multiple areas and complex traumas, putting somebody home is not going to work. For instance, if you bring somebody out of the prison system, the justice system, and you put somebody in

0: to a home, without that dedicated wraparound support, you're going to find that they find themselves institutionalized and stuck in a small building. They invariably go back onto the streets. It's highlighting that two-year period is critical. 94% of the people that we supported remained in housing because they were supported during that transition period.
1: Mission Australia regional leader for North Queensland, Gwion Cain, speaking with you on ABC Far North Breakfast about the implications of an independent report that's looked into the long-term impact of Cairns homelessness services, of which Mission Australia is a major provider in our community. And by tracking the individual journeys, the homelessness journey of 14 individuals, you've been able to get a real picture of people's lives as they make that transition from being a rough sleeper into a more safe and secure home environment. Can you give us a bit of an idea of what that picture is? I know every individual, their journey will be different, but can you talk about some of the challenges that they've faced and been able to overcome while being supported?
0: I mean, some of the significant issues are that you haven't lived in an indoor environment. You've lived on streets without that, having to deal with things like electricity bills, gas bills, where you need to be organised and you need to be able to, oh, I've got to pay the rent. Oh, I've got to pay the bills. Oh, I've got to start looking for work. Oh, I've got to do this. If you don't have that support, you've never done that before, and you're experiencing trauma, you need significant support in order to just do those day-to-day tasks. And these are some of the things that people report back from what were, you know, difficult environments. Suddenly their difficulties and challenges change. And some of the challenges that we got in feedback, interestingly, what you find is these individuals then connect with family. Now, that's good, but that's, again, a significant challenge. So you've got the psychological reconnection with family that can be difficult and complex, but you also have sometimes you have challenges where the members of the family want to come and live with you. Now, that causes challenges with regards to social housing and affordable housing because it's not allowed. So you can see that actually what happens is people's challenges change. They don't go away, they just change. And what we need to do is to be able to provide them with that, the capacity to be able to deal with those changes to make it sustainable.
1: As hard as it might be for any of us to imagine, on the street, it might be tough, it might be rough in terms of your sleeping arrangements, but there's still that sense of, I don't know, belonging or a community, for want of a better word, that feels familiar as opposed to being at home feeling isolated, I suppose. How do you support someone through that?
0: Difficult, very difficult. And it's, you know, not one size doesn't fit all. So it's really about providing those psychosocial supports from a clinical aspect and making sure that you build trust with those individuals and find out what their stress points are so that you can support them individually. There are so many different reasons why people have difficulties. And as I say, being in a house on their own, suddenly from being on the street, can be quite a social environment. So if being isolated is one of their problems, then what we do is we will support them to enter into group activities, for instance. So it's just a needs-based, step-by-step process and ensuring that we build the trust with that individual so that they will speak to us and let us know what their needs are.
1: Gwion Cain, the 13 that have made it through the two-year critical period or the 18-month risk window post exit, what are your hopes now and what's your level of confidence that they are ready to fly on their own now?
0: The positive side of our program is that, for instance, the Douglas House program does allow people to come back. People have hiccups. If they do find themselves in that particular situation, we are very happy to have them back at Douglas House to support them through that process so that they don't fall straight back into homelessness. But I'm very confident that the process that we use and the model that we've got is very, very sustainable. The hiccup in the road is the lack of housing stock so that we can move people from Waree once they've done their approximately 18 months, that they are able to enter into sustainable long-term housing and the funding from government to provide that wraparound support, which is not there currently. And outside of the program we've got.
1: And therein lies the rub, because against this backdrop of needing to meet this critical need as quickly as possible, the political imperative for the government is

0: to roll out the bricks and mortar rather, and perhaps even at the expense of the wraparound support services that you're saying have been so successful. How do you convince the government against that backdrop that they can't have one without the other?
1: By generating reports such as this. This is one of the other reasons why we support and fund reports such as this, to provide that proof and to provide that evidence to government. We also submitted a 165-page document to the Royal Commission on Homelessness, and that provided them with a lot of data in this, what we're talking about now. So we will be presenting this information to government. So reports like this go some way to ensuring that government do listen.
0: Okay, well, it's been great to be able to gain that understanding, and thanks for sharing the data with our listeners. I'm just wondering, we've been focusing on this critical risk window post-exit. You know, if I was to ring Mission Australia or another frontline service today and say, hey, I'm homeless and I've got nowhere to go, or ring on behalf of somebody who's in that situation, what options would you be able to offer me?
1: We have what's called the IHR program. And that will initially enable people up to the June 2027 for people to enter into a motel environment. And then from the motel environment, once that person is stable and off the streets, we can then work with those individuals to work with the Going Places Street to Home program. And then if the beds are available, we can look at transitioning them into Douglas House.
0: That still sounds like a big if.
1: Yes, that's correct. That's correct. And that's where the housing, as we said, and you've said, the housing stock is just not there for long term. So the housing first is the model that everybody knows should exist. Be able to put somebody into a house. That house you put them into is the long term house. What changes is the supports that you give them as their capacity increases. And without that housing stock, there's the bottleneck.
0: Wayne Kane, thank you very much for being with us on ABC Far North, and thanks very much to your frontline officers at Mission Australia for the work that they do in our community.
1: You're welcome. Thank you so much for having me.
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3: Charlie McKillop.
0: We are just a couple of minutes away from your next local news bulletin with Connor, and plenty of time for you to tell me what Aussie invention should feature on the $1 coin after the Royal Australian Mint announced it will be releasing a brand new Bright Ideas collection, which will be showcasing five of Australia's most decorated inventions. I've had some very novel suggestions and some really interesting ones, things that maybe you didn't even know were Aussie inventions. 0487 993 222. The best suggestion that I receive will win a Jenny Woodward QCWA weather calendar.
2: This is ABC Far North.

0: That's the 69th Street Bridge song, otherwise known as Feeling Groovy. Hope you're feeling pretty good this morning here on ABC Far North. Let's find out what is making news. It is 7:30.
1: Good morning, this is ABC Far North News. I'm Connor Byrne. A Mission Australia spokesperson says housing for larger families is a core issue identified by a report on the long-term impacts of homelessness in the Cairns region. Fresh research from the Australian Housing and Urban Research Institute interviewed 14 local homeless people over several years, as well as data from about 1,500 individuals. Mission Australia regional leader Gwion Kane says the report highlights that while more housing is being built, it's not big enough for larger families.
2: So there's a significant gap where large families, there's no catering in any buildings that are being put together for moving forward. We have no direction to support those independent families apart from providing them with support to go into private leasing situations or move region.
1: A delegation of business and industry leaders from Far North are due to head to Canberra next week to lobby against the federal government's plans to slash the number of working holiday makers. Sharni Kim has more.
3: The proposed cuts to working holiday makers has sparked fears of labour shortages in Far North Queensland. Several industry groups have come up with policy alternatives to pitch to Home Affairs Minister Tony Burke. Gareth Phillips, who represents reef tour operators, wants backpackers who are already here to be exempt from any changes.
4: We have already seen the impacts of that. We have had staff leaving already from that uncertainty.
3: Labour MP Matt Smith says he knew the policy change would cause issues.
5: What we need is an actual solution, and this is what I brought these guys together to come up with.
3: The group's due to meet Mr. Burke next Thursday.
1: The Mayor of Cairns says the federal government's plan to cut its share of disaster recovery funding would create great uncertainty across the Far North. The Commonwealth wants to reduce its contribution from 65% down to an even split with the states. All Queensland mayors have signed a letter calling on Canberra to abandon the proposed changes. Amy Eden says disaster-prone parts of Queensland can't afford the shortfall.
6: If this policy was to go ahead, there is so much uncertainty. Would that then be picked up by the state government? Well, they've already told us they don't have the money. Would it be then passed down to ratepayers? We don't have the money. We've got a cost of living crisis. We cannot keep paying.
1: A Far North Queensland woman has been sentenced to 12 years behind bars for defrauding a farming family out of almost $2.8 million. Christopher Testa has more.
7: For 18 years, Michelle Kathleen Lawson was the trusted bookkeeper of the Johnston family, who farmed cattle and bananas at Tully. The Johnstons even invited Lawson to family weddings. But while they battled cyclones, floods and an outbreak of Panama disease, she spent 6 years defrauding their businesses. 53-year-old Lawson pleaded guilty to 7 counts of fraud at the district court in Cairns. Yesterday, Judge Joshua Trevino sentenced her to 12 years jail, describing her actions as wickedly selfish and motivated by greed. Lawson will be eligible for parole in August 2028.
1: A new primary health centre is set to open in the coming days in the Cape York community of Pomperow. Construction started 2 years ago on the $35 million clinic, which includes resuscitation rooms, medical imaging facilities and a dental suite. Torres and Cape Hospital and Health Service Chief Executive Rex O'Rourke says there are also plans for a new culturally appropriate morgue, which should open early next year.
8: Where communities can gather and can really mourn but also celebrate the lives of people. And we're working with elders and traditional owners to ensure that it does reflect their cultural needs and it is a safe space for them.
1: A date has been set for a murder trial over the alleged stabbing death of a man in Cairns almost 3 years ago. It's alleged Eric Charles Walker stabbed Brian Darkin in the neck after a fight at a home in Manunda in March 2024. Yesterday, the Supreme Court in Cairns heard Crown prosecutors rejected an application from Mr. Walker's lawyers for him to plead guilty to a lesser charge. The court heard the trial is expected to last up to 5 days. To sport and in the NBL, Cairns Taipans guard Sunday Dech has been ruled out for at least 4 weeks with a hamstring injury heading into tonight's home game against the Brisbane Bullets. It's opened up a space for 17-year-old Luke Paul, who could finally make his NBL debut after overcoming a pre-season injury. Taipans assistant coach Will Lopez says the side found its form to defeat Melbourne last weekend and hope to back it up against the higher-ranked Brisbane side.
9: You can't look too much at the table because everybody's so close, everybody's trying to figure it out right now. It's just probably for us more important that we win games early on and win games at home, especially after being on the road for so much.
1: And there'll be more local Far North news at 8:30. 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

0: I don't think this one would make the mint list of or be pressed onto a coin, but I think the wine cask, or more humorously known as a goon bag, would be a good one.
1: I love what you're putting down there. I'm not sure about whether the Royal Australian Mint would share your enthusiasm for the goon bag. Thank you very much. We might even be able to send you a calendar if your suggestion is the best. There's been a few others on the text line. Andrew has given me a call, 1300 801 222. What ought to have been on the list? We had a Jaffle Maker, the baby safety capsule, and a black box. But maybe there's place there for those wine cooler bags, affectionately known as goon bags. Andrew, thank you so much for your call. It is ABC Far North. Always great to get your thoughts and suggestions. And what about the weather? Hasn't it turned good all of a sudden after such a bleak September and a pretty ordinary start to October? The sun has come out, and it looks like, according to James, going to stay that way.
2: A little bit of cloud in the area, but it's similar to yesterday, really. It's going to be mostly fine. Just a slight chance of a shower, really, as that cloud builds over the ranges in the afternoon. So that'll be the story for today. Similar story on Friday and Saturday. A little bit more instability on Friday and Saturday. So that slight chance of a shower will extend onto the coast, maybe in the morning, and then, again, over the ranges in the afternoon, extend a bit further inland, but very slight and not much rainfall in the gauge. As we go a little bit further on Sunday, the southeast winds pick up a little bit, so could get a little bit more chance of a coastal shower into early next week, but 1 to 2 millimetres at best. Yeah, some of those places further away from the coast, a bit warmer today. And it is spring, so we're expecting those temperatures to increase. Cairns itself, pretty stable on the coast, but it's really just those inland temperatures that are creeping up. That's the main story there.
1: Creeping up to as much as 37 at Weipa, 35 for Aurukun and Fallura, and we've got a top of 34 degrees for Georgetown and 35 with partly cloudy conditions for Croydon and 36 degrees in Kawanyama. So really warming up in that neck of the woods. For the coastal strip, we're up to 30 degrees today in Cairns, mostly sunny, 28 and partly cloudy for Atherton, and a top of 30 degrees and mostly sunny for Cooktown as well. It'll be partly cloudy for Innisfail, Mareeba and for Cardwell, with Mareeba getting up to 31 and 28 degrees elsewhere. It is ABC Far North you are tuned to, and in a moment we'll find out, can the Taipans make it back-to-back after a thrilling come-from-behind win in Melbourne, back on home court tonight, and the search for the best backyard in Far North Queensland continues.
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0: Oh, it sure is. 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As you've been hearing in the local news, there's a stoush going on at the moment between all three levels of government over future disaster recovery funding. We're going to get into that a little bit later as well here on The Breakfast Program.
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0: At 17 to 8 on The Breakfast Program, the search for Far North Queensland's best backyard is ramping up. And it's been an absolute joy to share the stories behind the gardens as well. As you heard from Costa Georgiadis right at the beginning of this competition, it's so much more than just about the plants. It's the meaning of the garden and what it represents to you. And for Sally from Manunda, it's a really personal story, and her backyard has been nominated in Best Garden Makeover, a makeover that, Sally, was done for the very best of reasons in the most difficult of times. It's really great to be able to share your story, and thanks for entering the competition first and foremost.
5: Thanks, Charlie, and thanks so much for having me on.
0: Tell me how your love of gardening has evolved and why you decided to do something special in your backyard.
5: Yeah, so unfortunately my husband had a very severe stroke about 4 years ago, and he was always a garden lover and an outdoors lover. We always used to go camping and he loved being out in nature, and I was just really struck with his lack of mobility now, and even getting out into our backyard was hard because we live on pretty sandy soil in Manunda, and his wheelchair was just getting totally bogged and he couldn't even get to the end of his own backyard, let alone go out camping. So I've created a garden for him that feels like we've gone camping but is all wheelchair accessible, so all the places that he needs to get to has little concrete paths. That was very much inspired by the Cairns Botanic Gardens, where, you know, it's close by to where we live. So but it also looks a little bit like you're out in the bush, there's a fire pit and there's a creek that runs through the whole garden. And it looks very natural, so he can go camping without having to leave his property.
0: It sounds absolutely delightful, Sally. And how big is this block that you've been able to achieve this on?
5: It's not a huge block. I think it's like 890-something square metres. It's just an ordinary, you know, backyard block. But it's amazing what you can fit in if you divide it up a little bit into, like, little rooms or little areas. So we've got, like, all the way through the garden, there's different kind of gateways that you can go into, and we've got a vegetable garden with raised beds, so Greg can, you know, reach the beds really well from his wheelchair. We've got a chook yard. We've got a fairy garden for any visiting children. We've got, like, an action station area where I have all my composting and do all my potting. And there's about five different little ponds throughout the garden. And so, yeah, you can sort of get lost in it. You can weave your way through the paths and get lost on your little journey.
0: It sounds delightful. I can imagine you and Greg sitting by the fire pit. Do you roast some marshmallows or have a little glass of wine or something? What's your camping routine?
5: Yeah, well, usually it's lots of looking into the fire. When we used to go camping, we used to call it bush TV because it's just a lovely thing to watch the fire. So we often sit there quietly just watching the flames. We might have a beer or might have afternoon tea out there sometimes. But yeah, it's a lovely quiet space to just contemplate, and with the creek running past you can hear the trickle of the water as it goes over a waterfall, so that's really special. You can sort of imagine you're out in the bush somewhere.
0: Sally Brown from Manunda describing her very special backyard, which has been entered in the Charlie and Costa Best Backyard Competition, which you also can be a part of. It's wonderful that this started out as a labour of love for Greg. I'm just wondering what the garden represents for you personally, Sally.
5: Yeah, that's a great question, Charlie, because, you know, when he had his stroke, and I was just in such turmoil, and I had so many big feelings that I didn't know what to do with, and I wanted to do something, but I, you know, felt like I couldn't do anything. I was pretty powerless in that situation. So I put a lot of energy into the garden, and I thought, you know, at the time that I was doing it all for him, but I actually realised that it was a bit of a therapy for me, because it gave me somewhere to put my energies and my feelings, and actually probably really saved me in that moment, kept me sane. And now we're reaping the rewards by, you know, being able to sit out there and be in a really beautiful space. So it really is a labour of love.
0: Sally, thank you so much for sharing your story. I'm sure many of our listeners will be touched, as I am. Just wondering, how are you and Greg doing 4 years later?
5: Yeah, it's still a battle. Strokes are very long things to recover from, and it was quite a severe one. So, you know, we're still having difficulties and challenges, but we have got used to it now, and we've accepted it. So that helps it be a lot better. And he's in good spirits. So, it's as well as it could be.
0: I have no doubt that that backyard of yours is a big part of the reason for that. I hope I get to see it. That's the prize. You might get me and Juanita around to your place along with that hairy bloke. We'd love to come, but there's a little way to go yet in this competition. Sure. But you've certainly got people listening and interested, and that's what it's all about, Sally. So thank you so much, and big thanks to Greg as well.
5: You're welcome. Thanks so much for having me on the program.
0: It's been an absolute pleasure. That's Sally and Greg Brown from Manunda. It's going to take a bit to top that story. But maybe it's your garden that will capture the imagination of the judges. All you need to do is text Costa, that one word, to our ABC Far North text line, and we'll get the form to you that way. Or you can just get onto the website, abc.net.au/Far North. And who knows, Costa and I might be broadcasting this program from your backyard.
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0: Right here on ABC Far North, you're with me, Charlie, and the Taipans are back on home court tonight up against our old foe, the Brisbane Bullets. And the Snakes, well, they've shown already this season what the team can do. There's been thrilling wins, both at home against the Jack Jumpers and then that epic come-from-behind victory on the road against Melbourne United. Can they make it back-to-back wins for the first time in what is still a fresh NBL season? Will

0: Lopez is the assistant coach with the Cairns Taipans and is taking some time from what I imagine is a busy day on game day. How does your schedule differ when it's game day, Will?
1: Yeah, good morning. Thanks for having me on. We'll have a shoot around this morning where we'll do our kind of final touches on Brisbane, and then the guys will head home to get a little bit of rest, and we'll be back, you know, early this afternoon to get our pre-game stations in and get the guys ready for tip-off.
0: Have you noticed a shift in the dynamic? How's the feeling in the camp after that incredible 35-point fourth quarter against United? We were down and out by all money at the third break, and yet the Snakes weren't having any of that. And I think Adam Ford reflected afterwards, the head coach, that he was really pleased to see that that the team didn't allow fear to stop them from coming out and playing their shots in that fourth quarter.
1: Yeah, definitely. It's been one of those things we've been trying to stay with the guys, you know, that the process wasn't going to happen overnight with a new group, and we're seeing signs of it throughout the games before the Melbourne game and, you know, even the Adelaide and New Zealand games on the road. You know, we're down, you know, 4 or 6 or 8, and we're like, we're right there, you just got to hang with it. And to finally see us, you know, down 9 to start the fourth against Melbourne, but find a rhythm and kind of show what we can do. Now it's all about, you know, now that we've found it and there's a bit of energy and a bit of momentum, now we've got to find consistency with it.
0: Well, Jaylon Brown has really shown what he can do, nailing 14 points in that last quarter to help devise the win right up against it, as I mentioned. How's he hitting his straps, the big import?
1: Yeah, it took him a little bit of time, and, you know, he's, as a point guard coming into a new team, it's always tough to kind of, you know, get your teammate shots and run the offense, but also find yours. And I think a lot of the offense that he was getting was really good looks. A lot of his shots, especially in that first half against Melbourne, were just rimming out. And basically, we just kind of thought all he needs to do is see one go in and he'll be able to go on a little bit of a run, because we had full faith in the talent that he had. They just weren't dropping at that moment and for the first few rounds. And so once he saw one of those shots go through, he kind of got on a roll, and that's a little bit of our team. We have so many weapons this year that, you know, when a guy gets hot, whether it's Rain Smith, whether it's Jack, whether it's Kyron Galloway against Tasmania, we want to find those guys and kind of just play off their momentum as they're rolling.
0: Well, Brown finished with 20 and Jack McVeigh as well, but I think the really encouraging thing was that they had a bit of company. Both Kanu Pinder and Rain Smith also up over 20 points, so they're showing that they can share the ball around and still do some damage.
1: Yeah, that's exactly right. That is us. You know, we have Keanu, who's such a weapon, but we have all these guys now, and something we've really been looking for and we're proud of this year is the amount of depth we have in our team. And so on any night, it could be, you know, any one or, as you mentioned, four guys scoring, but it's the load that everybody else kind of takes on in doing their jobs. And I think, you know, whilst frustrating to go through the learnings and everybody finding their spots and kind of putting the pieces of the puzzle together, it's nice to see moments where it is coming together. It gives us all hope that we're on the right track, and it just fills you with belief that you're working towards making that more consistent and becoming the team we want to be in, you know, February, March, when, you know, we're looking at finals time.
0: Well, it's that belief that we know the Orange Army has in you, and I think this will be only the second time that they'll get a chance to see you at home at the Snake Pit. Good luck tonight, and we'll hopefully be reporting another win for the Taipans against the Brisbane Bullets this time tomorrow on ABC Far North.
1: No worries. Thanks for having me, and looking forward to seeing everybody in the Orange Army there tonight.
0: Will Lopez, who's the assistant coach alongside Adam Ford at the Cairns Taipans. It is 5 to 8.

0: That's the Go-Go's. We got the beat on ABC Far North. We are being told from the Cairns Traffic Management Centre that things flowing pretty well on the roads today. If you see anything that you think we ought to let people know, 0487 993 222. That's the text line, 1300 801 222. I've also been asking you for your suggestions about what Aussie invention ought to feature on this new collection of $1 coins that the Royal Australian Mint has announced, paying homage to Aussie ingenuity. Sam from Silkwood has given me a call. Sam, how's that sunshine over Silkwood this morning?
1: Oh, I'm actually in Tully. It's actually good. The fog's gone. It's a nice day.
0: Oh, geez. Isn't it about time it turned it on?
1: Yeah, definitely.
0: Sam, what Aussie invention do you reckon ought to have made the list?
1: Well, the good old Victor Lawnmower, as we know. That's one that should have been there. It's sort of got neglected.
0: I think so too. The Victor Mower, there's been a few suggestions on the text line that agree with you there. Ross and another Sam, in fact. Very good idea. I think there might be a few Victor lawnmowers in action around the Tully District today.
1: Yep, there's even a good YouTube video with the cane toad and Victor, and that's highlights the old Victor lawnmower and the cane toad.
0: Well, there you go. All right, well, we're learning all sorts of things today on ABC Far North. You have a terrific one, Sam, and thanks for the suggestion. Sam calling in from Silkwood, and you can let me know your idea of what Aussie ingenuity ought to have made the Royal Mint's collection. Linda from Millamilla has suggested the Phillips Railway Sleeper, invented by her great-great-grandfather, George Phillips, back in 1884. Thank you, Linda. Terrific suggestion. And we've also had a couple, Merrill and Rebecca at Quarra Beach. It's got to be the Hills Hoist. Very good suggestions. It's 8 o'clock right now.
2: ABC News, good morning. I'm Kira Jones. The federal government is playing down the wider impact of a landmark High Court ruling on emissions from coal projects. The court yesterday found planning authorities are required to consider the pollution generated by burning fossil fuels when assessing proposals. The case centred on an expansion of the Mount Pleasant coal mine in New South Wales. Industry Minister Tim Ayres says he doesn't expect the decision to threaten jobs or investment nationally.
3: I'm not sure it is a very big deal. I mean, it's a High Court decision, but it's absolutely confined to the provisions of the New South Wales Act and the way that the New South Wales, I'll get the terminology wrong, but Planning Authority did their work.
2: But Dean Kirkwood from the Resources Industry Network warns the precedent could create more red tape for projects in Queensland.
4: It's just another one of the barriers for entry. A lot of these companies have got teams that are dealing with this, so hopefully they don't see it as this is a barrier that we just can't get around and we're going to take our operations offshore.
2: A Queensland magistrate is expected to rule today on whether former Bachelor star and fitness influencer Sam Wood, charged with domestic violence offences, will be granted bail. Owen Jarks reports.
5: Sam Wood has been in custody since he was arrested at a Hastings Street address in Noosa on the Sunshine Coast on Saturday night. The 46-year-old was later charged with strangulation and assault occasioning bodily harm as domestic violence offences. His legal team says he plans to fight the charges. In the wake of his arrest, Mr. Wood and wife Snezhana released a shared statement on social media saying the family was cooperating with authorities. He's expected to apply for bail when the case is heard in the Maroochydore Magistrates Court later today.
2: The Forensic Crash Unit is investigating a road accident in central Queensland. Authorities say a man in his 30s rolled his vehicle on the Bruce Highway near Baroran, south of Gladstone, on Tuesday night. He was trapped for 20 hours in the wreckage before managing to free himself and seek help. He was taken to hospital last night in a stable condition. More accounts of alleged CFMEU hostility towards a rival union are expected to be detailed detailed today when a Queensland Commission of Inquiry resumes hearings in Brisbane. Will Murray reports.
6: Australian Workers Union delegate James Downey testified yesterday, saying he'd been threatened and nearly shoved into traffic by CFMEU members when trying to leave the Gabba Cross River Rail site in mid-2023. Mr Downey said it was part of an ongoing campaign of harassment by the CFMEU against AWU representatives. During the Gabba confrontation, Mr Downey told the inquiry a CFMEU member referenced very specific details about his young children.
7: I brought danger to my family.
6: AWU members are expected to continue to give evidence today.
2: New data shows Brisbane's rental boom is losing steam, with house prices flat for the first time in 15 months. Chelsea Malunga has details.
8: According to Domain's latest rent report, the median house held at a record $700 a week during the September quarter. That makes Brisbane the equal fourth most expensive capital city for tenants, alongside Canberra. Annual rental growth slowed to 6.1%, which is about $40, after four consecutive quarterly increases. Brisbane unit prices have also stalled at a record $660 a week, remaining unchanged for a second straight quarter.
2: In sport, LIV Golf has been dealt another major blow, with superstar John Rahm quitting the tour as it battles bankruptcy. Fraser Fife has more.
9: LIV Golf has faced financial uncertainty since Saudi Arabia withdrew its multi-billion dollar funding for the breakaway league, which led to plans for a modified version of the tour to go ahead in 2027. Rahm's lawyer has told a US bankruptcy court hearing that the proposed terms outlined as part of the tour's next phase are unacceptable to the former world number one. Attorneys for players, including Australians Cameron Smith and Mark Leishman, have asked the judge to allow those players out of their old contracts, which would not preclude those players from agreeing to participate in the next version of the LIV Tour.
2: Queensland's weather, mostly fine in the far west and southwest, scattered showers or storms elsewhere. Cairns 30, Townsville 29, Mackay 28, Rockhampton 27, Bundaberg 26, Manizer 38, Toowoomba 22. Partly cloudy in the southeast, Brisbane 24, Ipswich 25, the Gold and Sunshine Coast 23 degrees. 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
10: Good morning, welcome to AM. I'm Rachel Mealy, coming to you from the lands of the Turrbal and Yuggera people in Brisbane. On today's program, as Israelis mourn those lost on October 7, Gazans reflect on the destruction that's blighted their lives ever since. And life insurance companies banned from using genetic test results to deny people cover or bump up their premiums.
11: A wonderful outcome and a really big moment in genomics and in medicine to celebrate in terms of a huge public policy change that will actually save people's lives.
10: The country's peak mining body has hit out at a High Court decision which stymies the expansion of a New South Wales coal mine, claiming it'll scare investors away from Australia. The High Court yesterday found planning authorities must factor in the emissions from coal burned over

0: sees when approving projects such as mines. Here's political reporter Jack Mackay.
1: It's a landmark High Court decision that could mark a high point for climate campaigners.
2: It's certainly an exciting moment in climate change litigation to have climate change before the High Court.
1: That's Professor Justine Bell-James, an environmental law expert from the University of Queensland. In a majority decision, the court found planning authorities must consider the emissions from fossil fuels burned overseas when approving projects such as coal mines.
2: At the highest level, it's now really entrenched that finding that that's something that's important to consider. Because when you think about the digging up of the coal, that really only accounts for a small amount of the emissions from a mine.
1: The decision was made in relation to a coal mine expansion in the New South Wales Hunter region. MAC Energy, which operates the Mount Pleasant mine, wants to extract 444 million tonnes of coal from the site. The project was approved by state planning authorities in 2022. But last year, after a community-led group launched legal action, the New South Wales Court of Appeal agreed the planning authority had failed to take into account the project's global emissions would cause local climate change impacts. MAC Energy challenged that decision in the High Court, and yesterday it lost. Australia's peak mining body has slammed the court's decision.
3: Well, it really throws into uncertainty a number of mines under consideration in New South Wales and in other jurisdictions. We're deeply concerned about what it might mean for the coal industry, the mining industry as a whole.
1: The CEO of the Minerals Council of Australia, Tanya Constable, says the ruling sets a bad precedent.
3: This decision will send a shudder through anyone thinking about investing in mining in Australia because it holds Australian miners responsible for emissions from power stations at a global level in other countries.
1: The federal government says it doesn't believe the ruling will set a broader precedent impacting Commonwealth decisions. So will we now see more legal action like this in Australia? Professor Bell-James from the University of Queensland says that won't necessarily be the case.
2: In terms of its value as a precedent, it's interpretation of New South Wales legislation. So in that sense, it's only strictly binding in terms of how you interpret that New South Wales legislation. It is something, as I said, that would certainly be influential in other state-level courts if they have legislation written in a similar way.
0: Professor Justine Bell-James from the University of Queensland, ending that report by Jack Mackay. And for more on the High Court's decision, I spoke to the Federal Resources Minister a short time ago. Madeleine King, welcome to AM.
4: Oh, it's a pleasure to be with you, Rachel.
0: Does this High Court ruling spell the end for fossil fuel industries in this country?
4: Oh, far from it. The High Court ruling is a pretty technical ruling about what a planning commission has to consider in when it goes through a planning approvals process. I expect there'll be a lot of discussion, obviously, around this case, and that's important to have those discussions. But really, the main thing is that people should be reassured that there are no jobs at risk because of this ruling. The Mount Pleasant mine will continue. It will continue to under its current operations in 2032, but I know the Minns government will be talking to the company about how that might be reconsidered.
0: The High Court found that under New South Wales planning law, miners have to account for the climate damage done by their pollution. Does it set a precedent for other states?
4: I haven't gone through the statutes of other states, but no doubt every state will be looking at their own statutes, and if their statutes do require the consideration of certain things, then planning commissions should meet those requirements. And that's a pretty simple, threshold that the High Court has explained must be met. So each state will do that. Under federal law, we don't have the same requirements as the New South Wales law does in this case. So this won't affect federal decisions or approvals.
0: You seem to be playing down the impact of this High Court decision, but Tanya Constable, the CEO of the Minerals Council of Australia, says that she's deeply concerned about what it might mean for the coal industry and the mining industry as a whole. Are you saying she shouldn't be concerned?
4: Oh, I think in every High Court decision, people should have a good look at it and see how it does affect their industry. Of course, that's sensible. But I my understanding, and I haven't read the whole thing, and I will do it in due course, is that it is around a particular application under a particular law in a particular state. So it won't necessarily extend to other states. It really does depend what each of their legislations is. And I want to congratulate the Minns Labor government for what they have done to provide certainty to the industry in the past 6 months through the release of their coal industry policy, which does provide certainty around which mines can be expanded, which brownfield sites can be expanded.
0: Would you like to see the Minns government step in and close this loophole?
4: Well, they've already provided certainty through these planning reforms. So this particular application for the Mount Pleasant coal mine was done under the former coalition, a Liberal government in New South Wales, and so it falls under that regime. As we have seen, the Hunter Valley Operations, HVO, have got their approval to expand under the New South Wales coal industry policy, the one issued more recently. And that's brought on about $1 billion of investment into that mine, into jobs in the New South Wales Hunter Valley. So they have provided certainty, and I know the Minister, Courtney Hussos, will be talking to the company about how they can look at the Mount Pleasant mine and whether that can be reconsidered through this new policy framework. So I'm really confident the New South Wales government will be able to manage this.
0: Minister, you're travelling to the site of a critical minerals project north of Alice Springs today. Where will those resources be used?
4: Well, the project I'm visiting is the Arafura Nolans Rare Earth Project, one of global significance, a fully integrated ore-to-oxide facility. That means they mine and process all on the one site. So those products that comes out of the Nolans Rare Earth products will be used around the world, principally in offtakes in partner countries like Korea, and Canada and the US, and indeed whilst the federal government has supported this project, and indeed it is the first project of the world-leading critical mineral strategic reserve, which this government has legislated, we also have significant contributions from governmental credit agencies from Canada, from Germany, from the Republic of Korea and from the United States. So it's a really extraordinary global collaborative effort to make sure the Nolans Rare Earth Mine and Processing Facility at Alice Springs gets up and starts to really make a difference to global supply chains. We will be in getting this project going, which we start construction on this week, we will be changing the makeup of rare earth suppliers of the world. And that is a really significant moment for Australia and for our partners.
0: Resources Minister Madeleine King, thanks for your time.
4: Thanks so much, Rachel.
0: You're listening to AM where it's 14 minutes past 8. Yesterday's third anniversary of the Hamas attack on Israel has been marked with ceremonies around the world. It's also brought attention to the plight of those in Gaza, where local health officials say more than 74,000 people have been killed since October 2023. Most of the population has been displaced, with homes destroyed. Two-thirds now live in tents. Recovery is yet to begin, but with 61 million tonnes of rubble across the strip, aid workers say a lack of machinery and political solutions means the next stage for people in Gaza is still a long way off. Middle East correspondent Caitlin Kelly reports.
5: Dunya returns to the rubble of her childhood home in Gaza City to pay homage to her 33-year-old brother, Rushdie, killed in an Israeli airstrike at the start of the war. His body was never recovered.
6: This was my dream. It became a cemetery. It used to be beautiful. It was beautiful with its people, but it became like this. Destruction. Destruction.
5: Despite a shaky year-long ceasefire, Gaza still lies in ruins. Thousands of bodies are yet to be recovered after Israel's intense war triggered by the Hamas attacks on October 7th. In Nusayr refugee camp, civil defence workers use faulty machinery to search for the remains of 18 people killed in a 2024 strike. Workers sift through twisted iron rods and rubble, some with their bare hands. as human remains emerge. They hold up items splattered with blood. Others handle skulls and bones into body bags. Hassan Jada says that they have limited resources and lack heavy machinery.
7: If there were loaders and heavy machinery during the strikes, we might have been able to rescue many people. But unfortunately, there were people who we spoke to under the rubble, but we could not reach them, and then they passed away.
5: Israel restricts the entry of materials into Gaza it says could also be used for military purposes by Hamas and other armed groups. But aid workers like Jack Ousselier from the UN Development Programme say the lack of heavy machinery is hampering rubble clearance and long-term recovery efforts.
8: People are crowded in a very small space at the moment, about 30% of Gaza. We can't move them to their original locations or their neighborhoods of where they're from. And secondly, what we also really challenge with are the types of equipment that are allowed into Gaza. At the moment, it's very limited in terms of large-scale equipment for starting the removal of debris, but also addressing some of the tremendous reconstruction needs that will continue to be in Gaza for many years to come.
5: Clearing Gaza is expected to take a decade. Little comfort to most Gazans, two-thirds of whom are still living in tents. Last month, the US-led Gaza Board of Peace proposed a $2.45 billion US dollar blueprint for reconstruction. Israel says rebuilding will only begin after Hamas disarms. Hamas say that's conditional on Israeli soldiers' withdrawal from the enclave. The result is a deadlock, and for Gazans, a life on hold. This is Caitlin Kelly in Jerusalem, reporting for AM.
0: The World Health Organization is demanding answers from Russia over a potential pneumonic plague outbreak. The Russian authorities investigating the death of a woman who worked at a Siberian plague research lab say none of the contacts tested so far are sick. Stephanie Smale reports.
9: Pneumonic plague is a severe, fast-moving lung infection, and concerns about a Russian outbreak have global health leaders on high alert.
10: We don't yet have the full picture of this event, and we're not able to conduct a full risk assessment.
9: Tedros Adhanom Ghebreyesus is the director of the World Health Organization.
10: WHO has requested further information on the lab tests conducted on the individual who died and the contacts, more detail on what prompted the public health measures, and details about the health status of the contacts. We have also sought verification of media reports of a second employee with pneumonia.
9: Russian authorities say the 28-year-old Siberian lab worker died from pneumonia of undetermined origin. Up to 200 people were quarantined after her death. But Russia's health watchdog says more than half of her contacts have been tested and no cases of plague have been detected. US President Donald Trump says he'll speak to Russian President Vladimir Putin about the potential threat directly.
11: I have a call set up. Today is his birthday. Today is Vladimir Putin's birthday. I'm sure you're going to celebrate it. Now I have a call set up.
9: When asked if he's worried about Russia developing a bioweapon, President Trump has told reporters in the Oval Office that will be considered.
11: We're going to find out soon enough, but we don't think so. And if you listen to them, it's under control. You know, people have said that before about other things. So we hope it is very sophisticated, very smart. And they're saying it's very much under control. So we hope not.
9: Russia doesn't have a clear deadline to hand its testing information over to the World Health Organization. But global health consultant Dr. Margaret Harris has told the BBC international health rules state the country should be sharing as much information as it can.
12: At this stage, you couldn't make a clear causation, but obviously you'd have a higher level of suspicion because of somebody's occupation. We always will. The whole idea is notify early, share information. Now, they can share confidentially. So it shouldn't be a conversation that's really happening in the media. It should be something that comes through all the time confidentially so that essentially the world's experts can get together and help a country that's got a problem as quickly as possible.
0: Global health consultant Dr. Margaret Harris, ending that report by Stephanie Smale. A judge has ordered Tennessee authorities to preserve all evidence from last week's botched execution of death row inmate Krista Pike. Her lawyers say she's facing a long road to recovery after surviving two doses of a lethal drug. Our North America correspondent Cayman Gock is in Washington. He joined me earlier.
13: Well, the judge gave an exhaustive list of materials that Tennessee state officials now have to preserve relating to this botched execution. And that includes encrypted messaging, surveillance footage, waste, anything in the execution chamber at the time, to name a few. The judge noting, of course, this is a very unique case given the circumstances. And for Krista Pike's lawyers, everything has changed now too, because she is now conscious and talking. And they said, while they haven't requested any of this information be handed over yet, they do want it preserved because they believe that this will be just the first step. In court, her lawyers talked about correction officials creating roadblocks for them to see Krista Pike in hospital. And outside court, they said that this failed execution had been shrouded in secrecy and legal jargon to obscure what really happened. And they urged journalists and members of the public to continue pushing for information. Krista Pike was expected to become the first woman in 200 years to be executed in Tennessee, and her lawyers said that they raised concerns with officials before the attempted execution, explaining that she had small veins and a blood disorder and that a lethal injection would be difficult. They said that they were scoffed at the time, and now the state of Tennessee has created this unprecedented situation.
0: We heard yesterday, Cayman, that she had awoken in hospital. Is there any more information about her condition?
13: Her lawyers said that the first thing she said when she regained consciousness was, "Who are you and where am I?" It's believed she's the first person to survive multiple doses of lethal injection drugs. And while she's conscious and talking, her long-term prognosis still remains very unclear. Her lawyers explained outside court that she has a blood clot in one arm, pneumonia, she has a tube down her throat and is not able to swallow. She can't move both her arms, which are extremely swollen, and it's unclear if she'll regain functionality of her arms at all. Here is what Randy Spivey, one of her lawyers, had to say.
14: I think she is angry and confused about everything right now. She is very aware that the state tried to execute her. I don't want to say what she remembers and what she doesn't remember at this point, because I think that's evolving, and I want to be very, very careful of that. But she is very aware of what they did to her up to a point.
13: Now, her lawyers also said outside court that Krista Pike is a survivor. She survived child sexual abuse, rape, attempted suicide as a young girl, and now the state's attempts to execute her. She was on death row for her role in luring a classmate into the woods in 1995, torturing and murdering her. And the victim's family is also angry about this outcome and angry at the state, saying that they have denied them justice for their daughter's death. Now, Pike's lawyers are requesting the Tennessee governor now commute her sentence to life imprisonment without the possibility of parole instead of attempting to execute her again.
0: Cayman Gock in Washington. A prison sentence handed down to Catholic Bishop Christopher Saunders for sexually abusing two young men has been met with relief but also fury. Erin Park reports from Broome.
15: Isn't that a wonderful piece of theology?
16: For almost 50 years, Christopher Saunders was a formidable presence in the remote Kimberley region.
15: That believing in Jesus Christ and living a life according to Jesus Christ can set us free.
16: As a priest and then bishop based in Broome since 1976, Saunders officiated the baptisms, marriages and funerals of generations of local families. His humour and love of a drink and a smoke endeared him to wealthy business owners in Broome and remote Aboriginal mission residents alike. But the illusion of clerical care was shattered 6 years ago when WA police confirmed they were investigating sexual assault allegations. Yesterday, Saunders was sentenced in the Perth District Court to 6.5 years in prison for the sexual assault of two men. But campaigners against sexual abuse in the church say the case is far from resolved.
17: The church has failed victims in the case of Bishop Saunders, and it's really discouraging that this is happening in 2026.
16: From her home in the US city of Boston, Anne Barrett Doyle, a practicing Catholic, helps run the organisation Bishop Accountability, which tracks accusations of abuse and misconduct globally.
17: It is absolutely chilling that he preyed upon a vulnerable population where the power differential was so huge.
16: Her main concerns? The church authorities allowed Christopher Saunders to continue socialising and camping with young people for several years after allegations were made, and that he remains a bishop emeritus,

0: even after the criminal conviction.
1: You would think it would be a slam dunk that any bishop would be automatically removed. But we have tracked 168 bishops who've been accused of sexually abusing either adults or children. And of those, only 8 have been laicized. What does it take?
0: The Australian Catholic Bishops' Conference did not respond to questions put by the ABC, but said in a statement it praised the courage of Saunders' victims, writing, "We are sorry that your trust was so directly and profoundly betrayed by a leader of the church." For now, Kimberley communities are focused on healing. Saunders will be eligible for parole in February 2031. It's not yet known if he'll lodge an appeal.
2: Erin Park, and if you have experienced childhood trauma or abuse, you can call the Blue Knot helpline on 1300 657 380. Life insurance companies are now legally banned from using genetic test results to deny people cover or charge them more. It ends a long and anxious wait for some Australians who've been delaying the tests out of fear for their insurance. Isabel Musali reports.
3: At age 16, Joshua Hardy had a tough conversation with his parents. His aunt was diagnosed with breast cancer, and he was told he could have a gene mutation that increases the risk of developing cancer.
4: It was something that we were all aware of, that it could be passed down to us as a 50-50 chance, as biology works. So it's something that I have always been conscious about getting tested for.
3: Still, the 28-year-old is yet to get the testing. He was worried a positive result would affect him when applying for life insurance because companies could refuse cover or charge higher premiums. But from today, a new law stops that discrimination.
4: Now that there is no drawbacks to getting tested financially, 100%. It would be something that I'd just be looking to get done to put my mind at ease in understanding if it's something that I have or not.
3: This law applies to new life insurance contracts. And if you have an existing policy, you don't need to tell the insurer if you get a genetic test or what it reveals. Those results could help your health by indicating what preventative action or early treatment should be taken. Associate Professor Jane Tiller is a legal and genomic expert at Monash University.
5: If people have first-degree relatives who have had diseases, they still have to tell insurers that. Now, first degree is actually less than people think. It's just your mum, dad, brother, sister, or your kids. You also have to tell them if you have an actual diagnosis of disease. But a genetic test that shows you have a future risk of developing that disease is something that is now protected.
3: For about a decade, Associate Professor Tiller has been working to make this legal protection a reality.
5: A wonderful outcome and a really big moment in genomics and in medicine to celebrate in terms of a huge public policy change that will actually save people's lives.
3: Vicky Durston from Breast Cancer Network Australia also recognises this as a significant milestone.
6: Today we've removed a barrier that should never have been there. People can now use genetic information to make decisions about their health without fear of it being used against them.
3: In 2019, the industry introduced standards to restrict the use of predictive genetic test results in underwriting. In a statement, a spokesperson for the Council of Australian Life Insurers says the new law builds on that action, and it's long advocated for these legislative protections as it recognises the important role of such results in empowering people to manage their health.
2: Isabel Musali reporting. And that's AM for today. I'm Rachel Mealy. Thanks for your company. It's 8:30.
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0: G'day. Hello. Welcome along. Welcome back. If you've already been a part of the Breakfast Program, you'll know that we are on the hunt for your suggestions of the best Aussie invention to not make the list for the Royal Australian Mint's new collection. They've come up with a Bright Ideas Special Edition $1 coin, and it's showcasing five of Australia's most decorated inventions, including the Jaffa Lion, including the safety baby seat, and including the black box. But for some reason, they omitted the goon bag, you know, the wine decanter that is in those disposable cardboard boxes of wines. And they also ought to have put the Victor Mower on there, according to Sam from Silkwood. What's your suggestion? Let me know on the text line 0487 993 222, while Juanita Sofa lets you know what's making news around Far North Queensland.
1: Good morning. Making news in the Far North, a Mission Australia spokesperson says housing for larger families is a core issue identified by a report on the long-term impacts of homelessness in the Cairns region. Fresh research from the Australian Housing and Urban Research Institute interviewed 14 local homeless people over several years, as well as data from about 1,500 individuals. A delegation of business and industry leaders from Far North Queensland are due to head to Canberra next week to lobby against the federal government's plans to slash the number of working holiday makers. The proposed cuts to working holiday makers has sparked fears of labour shortages in Far North Queensland. Several industry groups have come up with policy alternatives to pitch to Home Affairs Minister Tony Burke. The Mayor of Cairns says the federal government's plan to cut its share of disaster recovery funding would create great uncertainty across the Far North. The Commonwealth wants to reduce its contribution from 65% down to an even split with the states. Amy Eden says disaster-prone parts of Queensland can't afford the shortfall. And Cairns Taipans guard Sunday Detch has been ruled out for at least 4 weeks with a hamstring injury, heading into tonight's home game against the Brisbane Bullets. It's opened up a space for 17-year-old Luke Paul, who could finally make his NBL debut after overcoming a pre-season injury. Charlene Killip.
0: I just had Will Lopez, the assistant coach, on. He never mentioned that. But he did say that there's plenty of depth in the Taipans roster this
1: good
0: year.
1: To hear. So,
0: and it's great that a youngster's going to get a chance, a developmental player, to get on there and show their stuff against the Brisbane Bullets tonight. Will you be at the Snake Pit?
1: I won't be at the Snake Pit tonight. I had a bit of a late night last night, so I'll be going
0: too.
1: To bed early.
0: I am boring when it comes to weeknights these days. Tell you what, breakfast radio kills it. You've got a couple of votes in support of your earlier suggestion for the Hills Hoist.
1: Yeah, I'm surprised I haven't seen any Vegemite votes. This is to appear on the dollar coins.
0: That could go right up there against the goon bag.
1: What about this one from Julie from Mount Garnet? She rang up and said, I can't remember what the vaccine was, but there's a vaccine that was invented by some Aussies. And I had a little Google, and there's actually been a number of vaccines that have been invented and created by Australian professors and whatnot, scientists. So she was thinking maybe a needle.
0: A big syringe on the back of your $1 coin. I think the Hills Hoist would be...
1: It would be pretty cool.
0: Pictorially speaking, that would be pretty cool. But I've got some pretty cool suggestions here as well that I'm going to share a little bit later. But love to add yours to the list. Some of them are quite serious and like Julie, just things that you might not have known about. And then others are a little bit more tongue-in-cheek, like Andrew's idea that the goon bag ought to be there.
1: I love it. I met little Xavier. Hello, Xavier, the 9-year-old son of Andrew who popped in.
0: We've already given away Jenny
1: Woodward
0: calendar.
1: I've actually got two. I've got two, so I've got another one. And so it is fierce competition out there. So winning suggestion will get this QCWA ABC Jenny Woodward calendar.
0: This doesn't happen every day. The breakfast producer is feeling very generous today.
1: Doesn't.
0: Giving away two.
1: I must
0: be
1: tired.
0: Get her while she's weak and vulnerable, people. Give me your suggestions. Like I said, you can call it in, as Sam did, or Andrew as well, or you can just send me a text, 0487 993 222, and I'll share a few of those with you in just a moment. And Federal MP Matt Smith heading back to Canberra with some big issues to tackle. We'll get into that next on ABC Far North.

0: This is ABC Far North.
1: And that is Billy Joel, Only the Good Die Young, at 21 minutes to 9. The Hills Hoist also gets Nat's vote on the text line 0487 993 222, because apart from being a very handy clothesline, it's also the most popular children's swing. So not just showing its ingenuity, but also its versatility. Thanks, Nat.
2: Hi, it's Costa here from Gardening Australia. I'm keen to check out the backyards of Far North Queensland. 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
3: Text Costa to 0487 993 222 or jump on ABC Far North website. Charlie and Costa's Best Backyard. 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
1: Show us what you've got in your Best Backyard entry. I'm very keen to see it, and so is Costa. I've been getting some feedback from him how much he's enjoying those entries. And we just heard from Sally and Greg in Manunda about the labour of love that has been their backyard makeover. There are four categories to choose from, so get online, have a look at the form, and you could be in contention for that great prize, having the Brekkie program broadcast with Costa in your backyard.
4: From Cairns to Weipa, from Atherton to Thursday Island,
3: this is Charlie McKillop
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1: Well, the working holiday maker visa changes may have dominated the local headlines just lately, but there is another contentious issue that has united local councils across Queensland. It's not every day that you see the Mayor of Cairns and the former Mayor of Cairns standing shoulder to shoulder. Terry James is now the member for Mulgrave, and as part of an LNP government, is protesting against changes to the long-standing disaster recovery funding arrangements. Now, the federal government announced this controversial shift earlier in the year, saying that a 50-50 split with the states would be a fairer and more streamlined approach than the previous arrangement of, I think, around 65% being chipped in by the feds. But it has prompted an outcry from local councils. You've heard a number of mayors on this program, and yesterday 77 local leaders signed a letter calling on the federal government to rescind its proposal, and the Mayor of Cairns, Amy Eden, was one of them.
5: Disaster resilience is really important for our community, and we know just in the last 5 years, if we were to use this proposed model, we would be nearly $16 million less

0: Means if we are not recovering, we are not open for business. We are a tourism town, we're a global city, and being open for business is really important for recovery. And we know that when we build resilience into our infrastructure, we can recover faster next time, and that's a really important part. So as we get ready for Get Ready Queensland, which will be down at the Esplanade on a Saturday morning from 9 a.m, we're asking businesses to do their bit, people to make sure their plans and their packs are ready, and we're asking the Commonwealth Government to stand by Far North Queensland. I'll hand over to Terry James.
1: As the Mayor said, we tend to get more disasters than any other state in Australia. So the proposed federal government funding cuts is really cost-shifting at best. There is no rhyme nor reason for this. They're saying it will reduce red tape. They're saying it'll make things simpler. But as the past chair of the Local Disaster Management Group, I found when a natural disaster happens in our area and it is declared, our local councils get a prepayment within 24 hours upfront. There is no issue with red tape. There is no issue with the paperwork. That can come later. So I'm calling on the federal government to take a leaf out of Queensland's book and look at how we run disaster events and recovery events in Queensland. They need to rescind this proposed change. Out of all the tax take in Australia, the feds get 80% of the money. The state gets 17% and councils get 3%. These proposed changes will send a financial wrecking ball through the majority of Queensland councils. The smaller councils simply cannot afford it. Cairns cannot afford it. Over the last three events, in the last 3 years, councils in Far North Queensland would have lost about $218 million if these proposed changes were in place. And for us, it's not about politics. It's about looking after the people of Far North Queensland. They deserve the funding as it is in place now. They do not deserve cost-shifting cuts and making our area unsafe.
0: What I would say is we do it really well because we have lots of cyclones and lots of floods. We don't find the pressure points that Canberra is talking about. We don't feel that we are held up in any other way other than getting the money for public assets such as Lake Placid. But for the core essentials, the money is there really quickly. We get the declaration within hours to ensure that lives, businesses and our community remain open.
2: That is the Mayor of Cairns and the man that she replaced as Mayor of Cairns. Who is now the member for Mulgrave, Terry James, standing shoulder to shoulder with Amy Eden, and no doubt will be standing shoulder with the Premier of Queensland, David Crisafulli, who I understand has just touched down in Cairns. No doubt this issue of disaster funding arrangements will be on his agenda, among other things. And meanwhile, the federal member for Leichhardt, Matt Smith, he has announced that he's going to be taking a high-level local delegation of tourism and agriculture and business leaders to Canberra with him to press the case for a reversal of the changes to working holiday visas in particular. And now Matt Smith might have another issue to be taking up in Canberra. He was asked about this yesterday at a press conference, and Mr. Smith says there are local examples where the current state federal disaster recovery arrangements have not worked well.
3: A good example would be the Daintree River Ferry, washed away. Took a long time for funding to flow back to those small businesses who were what defined as an indirect impact of a natural disaster. Ferry washed away, no one could get across the river. All of a sudden, you've got every single small business over there, every tourism business, every little restaurant, every, you know, Airbnb was suffering because of that. It took us a very long time to get that funding out because the conversation had to happen between the state and the federal government. It left the local council on the sidelines. So a lot of this framework is to make sure that that money gets out fast when it's needed. One of the great things about our local governments, and they do a spectacular job at this, and I was working with local government when some of these disasters have happened, nobody knows their areas better. You know, they live and they work and they care for. So when you unleash a council grounds crew to go out and get something done, they get it done quick, smart and in a hurry. And what we've been finding is that the processes do not go quick, smart, in a hurry. So the council

0: is left holding the ball for sometimes weeks, sometimes months, with this debt on their sheet waiting for, hoping for, disaster funding to come through. And that's an untenable situation for a lot of places, particularly some of our smaller councils that just don't have the rate base for this sort of thing. And I appreciate, you know, the Mayor's position, and she's been very vocal with it throughout. And, you know, I've made sure that she's had time with Kristen McBain one-on-one in my office was when we were opening the water facility. That's why she had to duck out a little bit early. So, you know, I'm ensuring that the voices of the far north are heard at every single table that they're required at, and that's what I'm going to continue to do.
1: The federal member for Leichhardt, Matt Smith, speaking at a press conference yesterday about the changes to the state federal disaster recovery funding arrangements, which continues to be a hot political topic, and it's great to be able to keep you informed of what all levels of government in far north Queensland are up to. Tomorrow you'll no doubt be hearing what the Premier David Crisafulli has been up to while in Cairns.
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3: 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Absolutely barren.
2: And inside a WA rural dynasty.
4: 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We see ourselves as custodians.
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1: Right now it's 12 minutes to 9 on ABC Far North. Sorry, I'm trying to read two different things at the same time because these text messages are coming in thick and fast, and some really good suggestions as well. The cochlear implant, of course. Linda from Millamilla suggesting that. She said that, and that along with the spray-on skin for burns victims are two very worthy Australian medical inventions. And Linda's just wondering out loud whether the vaccine that Julie suggested is the cervical cancer vaccine, which is another piece of Aussie ingenuity. Thank you for your text message. And Rod as well suggesting the cochlear implant as well.
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0: One of our finest, Renee Geyer, Say I Love You on ABC Far North, 8 minutes to nine. And I have been loving your suggestions for Aussie inventions that ought to have made the list for the new Aussie $1 coin that has been issued by the Royal Australian Mint. I may as well read those out now because we have promised to give away a second Jenny Woodward calendar. Queensland weather presenter Jenny Woodward does this every year in conjunction with this QCWA. And it's a very popular and coveted item, which we will give to one of you. Sam from Cairns chimed in very early in the piece and said that he believes it was a massive invention, and that was the technology behind the Google Maps app. Which I thought was a really good suggestion, because it wasn't until I kind of followed up your text message and became that I was made aware that it was a group of Australian techos. I'm going to put that, no, that's not a very technical term, is it? But they were the ones that came up with the design for that app that Google grabbed a hold of, and look how that has transformed the way we get around the place. Leonie's going back a little further than that. She said, "Good morning, Charlie. What about the boomerang? That was an Australian invention. That could be on the dollar coin." Charles from Flying Fish Point says his suggestion is the good old Aussie Ute. A very popular piece of Australian ingenuity that is now found around the world. One of you has said Violet Crumble. okay, I'm going to take that. And another one. Oh, you've just started listening. That's fine. What about a Wi-Fi router? Another technological advancement. Graham from Stuart Park, I really like this one. He says, "Charlie, Australia was a leader in radio communication in the day with the Traeger pedal wireless used by John Flynn and the Royal Flying Doctor Service. And a company in Adelaide called Coden was a leader in SBS radio transceivers and later satellite radio transmitters and dishes as well." Thank you, Graham, listening out in Stuart Park all the way in the Northern Territory, telling us about Traeger radio pedal wireless, which I now know why the seat of Traeger is named as it is. Maria from Moorabool says she reckons the good old Speedos, also known as budgie smugglers, would also be a very good suggestion for that special collection that has been issued by the Royal Australian Mint. And Mick, he's got his tongue firmly in his cheek here, I'm sure, when he says, "With Australia playing South Africa in Test cricket tomorrow, I suggest Sandpaper Gate on one of our coins. There were lots of other scandals in Test cricket over the years, but it was the sandpaper and the use of it on a cricket ball that was a great Aussie invention." Thank you very much, Mick, for your suggestion as well. I've really enjoyed your texts.
1: 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Charlie and Costa's Best Backyard. 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
0: They are one of Australia's most loved bands, and for a long time we thought that Powderfinger would never reunite. But there's been some speculation. I'm not sure if you've heard about this. It's been growing ever since this mysterious teaser campaign involving billboards that have popped up in Melbourne and Sydney and Brisbane, and an Instagram account that was launched this week. And reunion rumours have been rife ever since. Seven News notes that the billboards feature a cryptic cipher, which includes numbers and letters that appear to point to Powderfinger albums, such as 7 Flights, 33 Crew, and 235 members, and the number 5. The Courier Mail is also reporting that there have been other teasers that have been spotted within the displays. Here's the Courier Mail's Mike Gambaro explaining that to Craig Zonka.
2: If you look at a bunch of random numbers, no one can really decipher it. But what I realised was there is one specific number 13, and another number, 11, and another number, 2010. If we look at the dates of your music history fan, that date is the exact date that they last were playing together on River Stage, an iconic concert. But that's just the Brisbane one. They're all over the place. There's one in Brisbane, there's multiple in Sydney and some in Melbourne. They've all got different little codes and little red numbers on everything. You know, top eight, the day you came was finished on top eight in the hottest 100s. Top six, Pick You Up, finished top six on the hottest 100s. There's all these different things that link to Powderfinger. Together, you know, references, well, we should be together now, memories, the opening of The Day You Come has memories are fading. It's just, you can't tell me it's not Powderfinger. There's just too many things that say it is Powderfinger.
0: Wouldn't it be great if it was true, if we could see Powderfinger back together again after...

0: The boys from Powderfinger, their songs will live on and maybe even see the band back together again if the speculation proves to be true. Congratulations. I think we're going to give the... There's still suggestions coming in as we speak, but the Sam from Cairns with his suggestion of Google Maps.
1: ABC News, good morning. I'm Kira Jones. A sudden loss of litigation funding has forced lawyers to drop major Queensland anti-discrimination proceedings on behalf of First Nations families. Lottie Twyford reports.
2: The class actions were heralded as landmark lawsuits when they were launched against the state's Child Safety Department in the federal court in 2023. They're now being discontinued with a lack of funding to blame. Similar actions spearheaded by a separate firm are underway interstate and with Indigenous children disproportionately represented in child safety systems. Catherine Little from the child welfare agency SNAKE says the numbers are stark.
3: Aboriginal and Torres Strait Islander children were 9.6 times more likely to be in out-of-home care or on permanent orders.
2: The Queensland Child Safety Department says it's committed to reducing overrepresentation.
1: A 21-year-old man is due to appear in court today, accused of a stabbing in Townsville. Officers were called to an address on Condamine Street in Woolgaroo at around 8 o'clock last night. A 28-year-old woman and a 35-year-old man suffered non-life-threatening wounds. The accused man has been charged with offences including unlawful wounding as a domestic violence offence. Australia's rental market has stalled despite prices remaining at record highs. New data from industry group Domain shows capital city house rents were unchanged at $700 a week over the September quarter. Unit rents rose by just 1.5% to $690. Overseas, Russia has unleashed another deadly wave of attacks across Ukraine, killing at least 24 people. Europe correspondent Elias Kluwer reports.
4: Several Ukrainian cities were targeted by Russian drones and at least 70 missiles were launched in a deadly attack the Ukrainian President Volodymyr Zelensky described as vile. He also claimed a residential building in Ukraine's north was destroyed as a birthday gift to Russia's President Vladimir Putin, who turned 74 on Wednesday. Ukraine says it's retaliating, though, continuing to target Russia's energy infrastructure in and around Moscow, as well as oil facilities in the north of Russia. Elias Kluwer, ABC News.
1: US President Donald Trump says he should win this year's Nobel Peace Prize. The Nobel Committee will announce the recipient of the prestigious award tomorrow evening. Mr. Trump has waged war with Iran and is yet to broker peace in Ukraine, but insists his record speaks for itself.
5: I did things that nobody else has ever done. I'm not bragging. I'm just telling you the facts. No president probably has settled any wars. I settled 8 wars and big ones, saved millions and millions of lives.
1: Lawyers for a U.S. death row inmate who survived a botched execution in Tennessee have revealed the extent of her injuries. Here's North America correspondent Cayman Gok.
6: Krista Pike survived 2 doses of a drug supposed to kill her last week. She's now in hospital, conscious and breathing. Her lawyers said she cannot move her arms, has a blood clot in one arm, pneumonia and cannot swallow yet. In court today, a judge ordered the state of Tennessee must preserve evidence from the botched execution. Ms. Pike's legal team is requesting that the governor commute her sentence to life imprisonment without the possibility of parole, instead of attempting to kill her again. Cayman Gok, ABC News, Washington.
1: Back home, hundreds of tertiary education workers will stop work in Brisbane today as part of cross-campus industrial action. Chloe Bignall reports.
7: The strike involves academics and support staff from the University of Queensland, Griffith Uni and QUT. It follows 6 months of failed enterprise bargaining negotiations over wages and conditions and artificial intelligence. Michael McNally is the State Secretary of the National Tertiary Education Union. He says members from all 3 campuses want to unite to show their joint frustration with university leaders.
8: We're basically reclaiming the universities for staff and students, and that's what the rally's about.
7: A rally is planned for this afternoon at Queen's Park in Brisbane CBD.
1: Queensland's weather, mostly fine in the far west and southwest, scattered showers or storms elsewhere. Cairns, 30 degrees, Townsville, 29, Mackay, 28, Rockhampton, 27, Bundaberg, 26 degrees, Mount Isa, 38, Toowoomba, 22. Partly cloudy in the southeast, Brisbane, the chance of a shower, 24, Ipswich, a top of 25 degrees, the Gold and Sunshine Coast, 23 degrees. 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
11: Hello, good morning. Happy Thursday to you. I hope your Thursday is travelling well. How quickly is this week flying by? How quickly is the year flying by? So much planning ahead, I reckon, for a lot of people. Well, planning ahead as well for regional councils. They know another flood, a cyclone or bushfire is only just a matter of time. But as the severe weather season approaches, some mayors say they still don't know exactly who'll be picking up the bill when the cleanup begins. More ahead for you on Mornings on that. Also on the program this morning, cost of living, work, housing, kids, school, screens. Keeping everyone organised. A new survey suggests plenty of Australian parents are running on pretty empty tanks. Do you relate? I sure do. We'll have more on that for you this morning as well. And as always, I'd love you to join in the conversation. The number to get me on today, 1300 630 222 or send a text through 0487 993 222.
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11: Susan Graham Ryan with you this morning. Thanks for being with me. Well, across the state, the councils are getting ready for another severe weather.

0: the season at the same time. There's fight going on over what happens financially after a disaster hits. The federal government is proposing a new disaster recovery funding framework, saying it will be simpler, faster and fairer. A number of regional mayors are worried that the changes could leave states, councils and, well, ultimately you carrying more of the cost. Raymond Jao is the Hinchinbrook mayor and joins me now. Thanks for your time today.
1: Morning, Susan. How are you?
0: I'm good, thank you. Thanks for being with me this morning, Raymond. What is it about these proposed changes that has councils so worried?
1: Oh, Susan, it's just a straight-out cost shift. You know, it's just a cost shift straight back onto the taxpayers and the ratepayers, and at a time that can be least afforded. So, I mean, just to put it into perspective, if you have a look at our region, Hinchinbrook, in the last 9 years, we've had $70 million worth of damage sustained through five declared events. So, you know, if you do the maths, that basically comes down to $2 million a year. Mm. You know, as you well know, you know, Hinchinbrook, the Herbert River, it drains 70% of the wet tropics area. So every second year, you know, we get a major flood, we get damage. So essentially, it's, you know, I've got to go turn around and ask the ratepayers to give me an extra $2 million a year. Where's that money going to come from? They're already struggling. We're already struggling to contain costs because of the high cost of living. And those high cost of living, they also affect council. We've got to provide the services, and the cost of providing those services has increased exponentially. We can't stop not providing the services, so obviously we've got to lift our rates, and people can't afford it. So if we've got to lift our rates an extra $2 million, well, you know, where do we go, Susan? This is the issue. Where's the money coming from?
0: It's a big question. It's a big challenge. What I'm hearing from you is that Commonwealth disaster funding, especially for the Hinchinbrook region, is vital to getting the region and regions beyond back up and running.
1: Not just our region, the whole of Queensland, because, you know, it's a volatile area when it comes to weather events. And the fact of the matter is that money is essential to recover. It's to get our communities back on track. And, you know, when we try and get our communities back on track, we've got to do it quickly, Susan. It's got to be done quickly. The cleanup after a disaster event has to happen quickly. The emergent works, you know, the fixing of the bridges, the fixing of the roads, it has to happen quickly because we've got to get our populations back on track, back to normality quickly. Because if you don't do that quickly, that's when all the problems start. You know, the mental issues, not being able to go to work, not being able to earn an income, and that all, you know, extrapolates. So if we don't have that money, or if we've got to, you know, spread out the time to get that money to do the repairs, we're just on a hiding to nothing.
0: You're hearing from the Hinchinbrook Mayor, Raymond Jao, chatting with me about the proposed changes to Australia's disaster recovery funding arrangements and concerns from regional councils. The federal government, Raymond, says no council should be worse off and that the new system will actually be simpler and faster. You sound unconvinced, though.
1: No, well, it's, you know, our community and all of Queensland communities will be worse off. Just for that simple factor, we've got to find extra money. We don't know where that extra money is going to come from. We have to recover. We have to get our communities back on track. So we're going to have to spend that money. And if we don't get that money from either the federal or the state government, well, then it's the ratepayers who've got to cough it up again. And Susan, can I explain something? This, the issue that we've got, you know, it's a long-standing issue. And it comes back from the fact that of all the revenue in Australia, of all our revenue, the federal government gets 80%, the state government gets 17%, and the state and the local government get 3%. Mm. So that is why it's always been that the feds will step in and help us recover, because they get the lion's share. Now, if they want to balance that side of the ledger, well, balance the other side of the ledger. Give us more money, increase our 3% for local government, and we will worry about ourselves. But you can't just take the money because you're double hitting the ratepayer.
0: So when we think about that, you mentioned $2 million a year. If that were to be passed on to ratepayers in this potential, well, this scenario effectively, what would that look like in terms of a rate increase for your

0: ratepayers?
1: Well, in case your listeners don't know, Inchinbrook is not a very big area, and our rate base is not very big. We've got 6,500 properties, so you're probably looking at a 10 to 11% rate increase every year to recover that type of money.
0: Huge.
1: It is. It's massive. This is a big issue for us. And my biggest concern is that if we have to undertake the repairs, we will do it. But the fact is those repairs are not going to happen straight away because there's also business as usual. So, you know, we've got to continue business as usual. We need money to continue business as usual, to continue providing the services. And so what's going to fall? What's going to drop off? Are the services going to decrease because we don't have that money? I mean, this is essentially, as I said, 80% of all the revenue out of our district in the first instance, all the GDP from sugar, cattle, whatever, it all goes to the federal government. All we're asking for them to do is continue sending it back.
0: Raymond, we are heading toward another severe weather season, the fire season, of course, already underway, but we are in the midst of Get Ready Week, so we're encouraging everybody to make sure that their homes, their properties, their plans are in place, their emergency kits are up to date. But you're firmly focused at the moment on getting a better deal from Canberra. What certainty do you need from them before the next major event hits?
1: Well, we've got a reprieve in the sense that the current funding arrangements will continue for the current year. The new arrangements that they're proposing don't commence until 1st of July 2027. So there's a year up our sleeve. But look, you know, yes, we are continuing, and with the assistance of the LGAQ and all the other mayors around Queensland, we are keeping the pressure on the federal government to reverse a very stupid decision as far as we're concerned. You know, I don't know what they're thinking that we can do. But, you know, as you just mentioned, we are also focused on getting our community ready and aware of the oncoming wet season. Now, the wet season for us, it's the floods. As I said, we drain 70% of the wet tropics, so we need to keep the messaging out there. We need to get the people ready, get the people thinking about their what if plans and have their emergency plans, their emergency kits, all that in place. So we've actually got starting with a Get Ready Week activities next week at the Ingham. So please come along to Woolworths.
0: Thank you very much for your time today, Raymond. You do have a Premier who's from your part of the world. David Crisafulli obviously also joining in to try to get this plan sorted out. What sorts of things are you hearing from him about what his conversations are like with the PM?
1: Yeah, well, the Premier is there. He's got our back. He's pushing the fight forward for us and trying to assist us because he realises, he understands how tight it is on the ground. You know, our costs are, as I said, going through the roof exponentially. And unfortunately, if we don't get funding from the upper levels of government, it's the poor ratepayer who's got to pay for it again. And those ratepayers, as you just earlier said, a lot of them are running empty. So Premier is well aware of that.
0: Raymond J.O., Hinchinbrook Mayor, thank you very much for your time. It is a watch-and-see type situation. Appreciate it, and travel safe.
1: Thank you, Susan.
0: Thank you. Raymond there sharing about the changes to Australia's disaster recovery funding arrangements and that ongoing debate between the federal, state and councils in terms of how they split up that recovery funding. You're on ABC across Queensland, 15 minutes past nine. Ahead, well, we've been talking about rates, costs of living, work, housing, kids, school, screens, keeping everyone organised. It is a moving challenge, isn't it? Well, a new survey does suggest that plenty of Australian parents are running on pretty empty tanks. We will be talking more about that very shortly with you on the program. And that's just before your 9:30 news headlines.

0: Linda Ronstadt, Poor Poor Pitiful Me from 1977, 20 minutes past 9 on ABC across Queensland. Thanks for spending your morning with me. We'll check in and find out what's happening weather-wise in around 15 minutes' time. I hope you stay with me for that. Now, though, there has been a lot of pressure on parents to get things right. Is that even possible? We've got to keep the kids happy, healthy and safe, keep the household running, keep up with work and somehow look after ourselves at the same time. But a new survey has suggested that many of us are struggling with that last habit. The survey's from Triple P Positive Parenting Program. Apparently, only 1 in 10 rating their emotional well-being as very good. Carol Markidads is the Australian Country Director for Triple P International and is with me now. Thanks for your time today.
1: Good morning, Susan. Very pleased to be here.
0: Carol, when you look at these results, what do they tell you about how parents are actually travelling at the moment?
1: Well, it seems like a lot of parents are just struggling to get by day, and I guess it's a challenge when we are raising children that there is a lot of routine or monotony in those everyday interactions. You know, we need to get out the door in the morning, we need to eat dinner, we need to have a bath and go to bed. And when those routines become daily battles or stresses, it can be very draining and take a toll on parents. And we can see that their mental health is suffering with just those day-to-day activities, as well as juggling all the cost of living pressures, running a household, getting to work, all of those things are taking a toll on our families.
0: What do you think is weighing on parents most heavily right now?
1: I think a lot of it is this sense of what it is to be a good parent, and we are influenced by what we see on social media and TV and so on. So there's a high standard of perfection, and we're encouraging parents that we're not aiming for a perfect parent. There's no such thing as a perfect parent or a perfect child. And what does it look like if we're doing a good job? And it's really about how we're feeling and how our family members are interacting with each other. Is our home calm? Are we talking nicely to each other? Are things getting done in a friendly way? Are we having time to spend with each other and enjoy each other's company?
0: Why do you think parents are often much quicker to do that, to notice when their children or child is struggling, as opposed to maybe having a bit of that self-reflection for themselves?
1: I think we just get stuck on that hamster wheel where you're just running from one thing to another and you haven't got time just to stop and pause and think about, well, hey, what's working? What's not going so well? What could we be doing differently? And this is a really good opportunity to pause and say, hey, how's our morning routine going? Are we all starting the day cranky at each other with a lot of chaos and shouting and just flying out the door? How can we sit down together and work out what's a better routine? What can our children be doing to help us? What can we be doing to stay calmer and make this a more enjoyable part of everyday life? Because we have to do it every day.
0: You're hearing from Carol Markidads from Triple P International about new survey findings on the mental health and well-being of Australian parents. 1 in 5 parents in the survey said they've cut back on mental health support because of those cost of living pressures, which we all know are mounting on so many people. Mm. What worries you about that?
1: It's really important that we do take time for ourselves, and we have to look after ourselves. We're the head of the family in a sense, and if we're not functioning well, we know that our children are going to be suffering as well. So if we're we've got a short fuse, we get frustrated quickly, then we take it out on the people around us and closest to us. So it's really important that if you sense that something's not working well for you, that you get help from friends, family, or local services, your GP. There is lots of online support, and there's really practical parenting support that we can offer online as well to help make those routines smoother for everybody.
0: I think a lot of us relate to that idea of being on the hamster wheel and just going day by day. When a parent is stressed or overwhelmed, how can that start to affect us, and how do we make that change individually and as a family?
1: Yes, if we're feeling that everything's a little bit too hard, you know, these daily routines that we need to go through, we're not feeling happy in ourselves, we're frustrated with our partner, our children, then that's a time to pause. And sometimes it's just taking time for yourself, 10 to 15 minutes, when you can go and have a cup of tea by yourself, or you can do some meditation by yourself and calm yourself. Or it may be getting more active support for dealing with your mood, whether it's anxiety, depression, talking with your GP or online support. But it's really important that you do reach out and get some help and support.
0: Sometimes just knowing that other people are feeling the exact same way is very helpful as well, knowing that you're not maybe alone in that sort of feeling.
1: And that's really important. I think parents sometimes think that they're the only ones who may be struggling with getting their child to eat their dinner or to get dressed in the morning, when they're actually quite common concerns. And there's lots of proven techniques and strategies now that we have to help families with those. So there's no need to get stuck in a rut, in a sense, of repeating those cycles over and over. If it's concerning you, there are supports and solutions to help make that situation better.
0: Oh, Carol, Marky Dads, thank you very much for being with me today and sharing some of those tips and tricks that might help us make us feel like we can step off that hamster wheel a little bit.
1: You're very welcome. Thank you.
0: Thank you, especially in the lead up to Christmas, when the hamster wheel may just pick up pace a little more. You're on ABC Across Queensland, 5 minutes away from your 9:30 news headlines. After that, we'll check in and find out what's happening weather-wise where you are.

0: From the album 16 Lovers Lane, it's the Go-Betweens. Love Goes On from 1989. It is 9:30 on ABC across Queensland.
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0: Thanks for being with me today. Maybe you're enjoying a cuppa this morning. We'll be talking more about coffee a little later on. Let's find out now, though, what's making news headlines. Emma Jones joins me. Good morning.
5: Good morning, Susan. Townsville's mayor has joined Queensland's 76 other mayors, signing a letter calling on the Prime Minister to ditch changes to disaster recovery funding. The federal government contributes 64% of funding to support disaster recovery, but under changes announced in June, its contribution would be reduced to a 50-50 split with the states and territories. Townsville Mayor Nick DiMeo says changes would lead to harsh prioritisation for recovery projects, while Cairns Mayor Amy Eden says disaster-prone parts of Queensland can't afford the shortfall. Businesses that rely on the fishing industry in North Queensland are concerned about the lack of certainty for local communities with a gill net fishing ban due to start next July. The Queensland government has been running trials of alternative fishing gear, such as fish traps and line fishing, with operators expected to use methods after their gill net fishing licences expire. Air seafood shop owners Heather and Peter Bradford said they want the government to consider the impact on onshore businesses. A country hospital in Queensland, Central Queensland, is taking proactive steps to secure the long-term future of its newly reopened birthing unit. The small town of Billawheeler is training student midwives for the first time in 13 years to try to rebuild a team of local nurses. Regional Health Service Chief Executive Lisa Blackler says maintaining a steady line of qualified personnel has been a major hurdle. And an Outback business owner says the cancellation of the Big Red Bash beyond 2027 is a big blow to Outback tourism. Organisers yesterday announced the iconic festival will wrap permanently after next year due to several factors, including logistical challenges. Their manager of the Birdsville Roadhouse, Jenna Brooks, says it had attracted people who would not otherwise visit the Outback. And there'll be more news at 10 o'clock.
0: Thank you very much for that, Emma. Last week we were talking about coffee. Have you seen things, or maybe you've even tried it, called cold foam?
5: It feels like I just woke up one day and cold foam was everywhere.
0: Where did it
5: come from?
0: It
5: wasn't a gradual trend. It was suddenly bang everywhere. So yes, I have tried it. Now, I just like cream, so I like cold foam because it's just cream, which is strange to me that so many people loving cream all of a sudden, because cow's milk has had such a bad rap for so long. We all have alternative milks now, so maybe not all of us. I know that a lot of my family will drink cow's milk, but Susan and I have digestive problems, so we don't drink cow's milk. But I've had the cold foam. It just really does make your coffee feel like a dessert.
0: Yes. And you know, the one thing in these times that we need is more expensive coffee.
5: Yeah. Which cold foam does add a hefty price.
0: Yeah.
5: One of our reporters, Isabella Garrido, was on.
0: She
5: was on a Warpath last week about the cold foam.
0: Oh, okay.
5: She was so upset about how much it costs extra and that it shouldn't cost as much extra as it does. And she was very, very passionate about it on World Coffee Day when Michael Clark asked her about it. So I think it's a polarizing topic, which again is so bizarre because it's just cream, isn't it? Like,
0: And expensive flavored cream.
5: Yeah.
0: Is the feeling that I get as well.
5: The flavors are pretty out there too. I've seen some very creative and I'm saying that in quotations, creative concoctions, I would say. Things that I'm like, I just don't think that's you can call that a coffee anymore.
0: It's at what point does it become where's the line?
5: It's now just a milkshake.
0: There's grown-up milkshakes.
5: Well, yeah, it's like, and then in which case I'll just have some booze in it if it wants to be a grown-up milkshake. All of that for an a shot of espresso. As I revealed last week, I'm not a coffee snob. I'm having instant coffee all the time. So
0: give me the caffeine.
5: Yeah, for $10 for what I can get for free from the instant coffee here at work. I'm like, no, I don't know if it's making sense to me. But it is delicious. So
0: it is delicious. And we will find out more about what cold foam is. Is it just expensive flavoured cream? We are chatting with a Queensland food reviewer a little later this morning, so make sure you stay with us. Maybe you've tried cold foam. Maybe you have strong feelings about cold foam.
5: Yeah.
0: If you've got something to say about cold foam.
5: Do you know
0: foam.
5: The history of it? Like, where did it come from? That's what I want to know.
0: Yeah, give us the goss on cold foam. Maybe you work in a cafe and you've got other goss on cold foam and you can tell us. Spill the beans, pun not intended. 1300 630 222. Thanks so much for that, Emma. You can also text 0487 993 222. What's the deal with cold foam? When did you notice it? Maybe you're only just noticing it today. Maybe you're still thinking, what on earth are they talking about? Well, we'll tell you more after 10:30 this morning. But after 9:30, right now, in the next few minutes, we will be finding out what's happening weather-wise near you. And we're going to be chatting with a regional publican. 10 years behind the bar and plenty of stories to tell. Oh, yes, they would. The Wellshot Hotel's Tracy Hatch on the people who make an outback pub feel like home.

0: 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Time to have a look at what's happening weather-wise.
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0: What's it like out your window today? Hopefully it's lovely. Hopefully there's some blue skies. Maybe you are more likely hoping for a bit of rain around. Let's find out what's going on weather-wise. Daniel Hayes is with me from the Bureau. Good morning.
7: Good morning, Susan.
0: Thanks for being with me today. What is on the cards weather-wise for us?
7: Look, it is pretty clear across much of northern and western Queensland. We did see a fair bit of storm activity push up into the Capricornia area yesterday and into the Highlands and Coalfields, and we saw 30 to 50 millimetres out of some of the isolated storms that occurred, but they didn't really get any further north than that, so there was nothing through the Mackay area and certainly only some very light showers around the Herbert Lower Burdekin and North Tropical Coast areas, and a little, if anything, extending inland. We got 2 mils at Dar in the central west as the only fall away from the coast. So, look, it was pretty quiet yesterday. We do expect to see shower and storm activity extend a little further through western parts today, at least as far as the possibility goes. It'll be over a much broader part all the way from the Gulf Country down through the northwest, the central west, and into the Channel Country and the Mariner and the Warrego in the south, and all the way through to at least the central coast over to the east from that that trough that's developing inland. But the activity along there will be quite isolated. So while it's a very broad area that might see some activity, it is likely to be very hit and miss. So a lot of people will still have a fairly clear and settled day, just a few isolated showers and storms in that area.
0: Okay. Well, we will keep an eye on it. And as I mentioned, you know, we are your emergency broadcaster. So if there are warnings that you need to know about across today, we will be sure to let you know. Anything else on the cards for us today, weather-wise, Daniel?
7: We are seeing some pretty warm temperatures starting to push

0: in. We've got a couple of 40s starting to show on the forecast in the next few days. We do get a better chance of shower and storm activity coming in to those western areas from tomorrow and extending through into the weekend. So, the rain might arrive in a few places. It will still be shower and storm activity. It's probably not broad rain across a large area, so there'll still be a hit and miss element, but a bit more moisture and perhaps a little more likely. So that will have some impact if you get one of those in the next few days, but today is certainly going to be quite warm with the odd 40 starting to show in some of the forecasts around the place.
1: Yeah, already up to 33 degrees at Mount Isa this morning. So those temperatures very much, very much creeping up. And like you said, some heading for tops into the 40s today. Daniel, let's finish on a little forecast fly around starting in the far north.
0: Yep, so expecting to hit 37 in Weipa today, 35 in Normanton, 29 in Townsville and 30 degrees in Cairns, 33 at Charters Towers. Going for 38 at Mount Isa, but 40 degrees up at Doomadgee, 37 at Longreach, 36 at Birdsville today, but 40 there tomorrow, and 33 degrees in Charleville today.
1: Lovely. And Daniel, I was chatting with Emma before about cold foam. Have you heard about cold foam before?
0: I hadn't heard about it. I was thinking it was some sort of insulation.
1: How meteorological of you, Daniel. On coffee, and it's basically just fancy sweet cream, I think. That's very expensive. But we'll find out more about it this morning. Daniel, thank you very much for that. Insulation may be better worth your money, I reckon. Thanks so much for being with me, Daniel, from the Bureau there. You're on ABC Across Queensland. Susan with you today, and going to be enjoying some time talking about a drink of a different kind. 10 years behind the bar. Plenty of stories to tell. The Wellshot Hotel's Tracy Hatch on the people who make an Outback pub feel like home.

0: Cool and the Gang, Celebration from 1980. You're on ABC across Queensland. The album, it's called Celebrate. I was getting both confused and mixed up. Thanks for spending your morning with me. Just over 10 minutes until your 10 o'clock ABC news. Well, a country pub can be the place you go for a feed, a familiar face, someone to talk to. At Ilfracombe's Holmes Wellshot Hotel, Tracy Hatch has spent 10 years welcoming locals and travellers through the doors. Some of her overseas staff have even stayed and made a life in the region. She's celebrating the milestone this weekend and joins us now. Good morning.
1: Good morning.
0: Lots of opportunity for you to celebrate and dance, as we were just hearing that song. What made you want to buy the Wellshot 10 years ago?
1: It's just something I wanted to do, I guess. And if I didn't do it, I'd always wish I had. And I don't regret a day of it at all. Totally enjoy what I do. And, the people that make the hotel what it is.
0: I assume that there was probably a whole lot of learning as part of running this, but what surprised you most about running a country pub?
1: I guess it was the rules and regulations and everything you have to do before you actually pour a beer or get someone to the hotel. There are so many different areas of the hotel and so many things to comply with, I guess, before you do what you love doing. So I guess that does make it tough, but at the end of the day and the end result is all worth it.
0: All of the hoops.
1: All the hoops, that's right. All the hoops, all the red tapes, all the things we don't know about, all the little things that make the big things matter.
0: Yeah, absolutely. What does the pub mean, do you think, to the people of Ilfracombe?
1: I think it's just somewhere, and it's not just Ilfracombe, it's those, travellers, visitors, tourists, people from Longreach, and it's our locals, a small town of 130, it's somewhere for them to meet up, to enjoy the festivities, to experience something new, to talk to our team members that are from all parts of the world and hear their stories that are so valuable for them to share as well, for us to listen to and make those lifelong friends.
0: You're hearing from Tracy Hatch about her 10 years running the Wellshot Hotel in Ilfracombe. Do you have a favourite story about introducing overseas staff to Outback life?
1: Certainly do. I mean, seven of our team have ended up staying in the region.
0: Wow.
1: And becoming part of our region and adding a lot of value, to who we are and what we do. But I do remember a British girl who has stayed in touch with us, and she was there a few days and a guy come in from a station. She goes, well, what do you do? He goes, well, I'm a station manager. She goes, do you look after the trains? So, that's my favourite story. So we have to write that one down.
0: That is pure gold, Tracy. What are you most proud of after 10 years?
1: I think at looking back, you don't sort of think you have done or achieved much, but the end game is when we look at the change and, what we've brought to the community. And it's not about, I guess what we have achieved. It's about, being part of the community and what we've achieved as a community. And just those small wins, make the big things matter.
0: Yeah. Tell me about the what you've got planned for this weekend, celebrations.
1: So Friday, tomorrow, we have karaoke. We have all our normal Friday antics. So that'll be the start of the celebration, no doubt. First Night Fever. the hotel is full. I'm a very big fan of circuses, so circus theme all weekend. And then I'm...

0: from 12 o'clock on Saturday. We've got, you know, the big slippy slide that we used to have when we were kids, and jumping castles. We've got Memphis Movers coming through, singing, doing roving entertainment. And we've got, live music. The Long Ridge Lions are catering for the event, so putting that money back into the community.
1: Lovely.
0: It'll be a big night. And then Sunday, so that our team can have time off, we've got a coffee van that's coming and catering, and then back to normal Sunday afternoon.
1: Wow, an action-packed weekend. You mentioned karaoke. Tracy, are you keen on the karaoke?
0: No. Not at all. Happy to watch and listen and watch everyone have fun, but just another thing. There's a lot in our local community that enjoy it, so it's good for them.
1: And are you feeling the excitement build around the community, Tracy?
0: Definitely. I'm in Long Ridge right now, and there's a bit of chatter in town, and there's people, you know, heading our way for the weekend. I think the fact that it's over 3 days that people can come out and, you know, say hi, and there's friends of ours from away that'll come and visit, and it's happened so fast. I mean, it feels like yesterday at 3:15, 10 years ago was when we took over, so it doesn't feel like that at all. I feel like I haven't, you know, the old quote, I haven't worked a day in my life. And it's like that. Like, it's just, part of the journey.
1: Amazing. Well, Tracy, thanks so much for having a chat with us today. Really appreciate it. And enjoy the circus-themed fun across the weekend.
0: Absolutely. Thank you so much.
1: Thank you. That's Tracy Hatch, celebrating 10 years as owner of the Wellshot Hotel at Ilfracombe. And as Tracy mentioned, the celebrations run from tomorrow through till Sunday, and, of course, a circus-themed party on Saturday as well. It is just over 5 minutes away from your 10 o'clock ABC News.
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0: 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It's the title track from the band's eighth album, The Joker, released in October of 1973.
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0: It is Get Ready Queensland Week. We are in the thick of it, and Queenslanders really need to be prepared for almost anything, don't we? We've got fires, the fire season underway. We're moving into cyclone season, flood season, lots of different weather events and acts of Mother Nature that could affect us in Queensland, and a lot of people new to the state. So extra important to make sure we're having our chat with the people around us to make sure that they're aware of the different risks, but also so that they can make a plan and get their kit together. We'll talk more about some of those other risks coming up after your 10 o'clock ABC News. And have you heard about cold foam? What's the go with cold foam everywhere?
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0: ABC News. Good morning. I'm Kira Jones. Queensland's Premier has reiterated calls for Canberra to scrap proposed changes to disaster recovery funding. All 77 of the state's mayors have signed a letter to Prime Minister Anthony Albanese opposing plans to slash the Commonwealth's contribution from 64% to 50%. David Crisafulli says there's still time to reverse course.
1: It's not too late. If these changes are walked back, I will be the first one to personally say to the Prime Minister, job well done for listening. I really will. Because right now what is on the table is just a wrecking ball for Queensland, and it will impact Queensland more than anywhere else.
0: New data suggests rental growth is slowing, with prices stalling across most capital cities, including Brisbane. The report from Domain shows rents held steady in the September quarter, despite a severe shortage of available properties. Economist Dr. Nicola Powell says tenants are becoming increasingly price conscious, making it harder for landlords to push through steep increases.
2: I think it is becoming harder for landlords to push through increases and really aggressive increases in rent. Tenants become more selective, they're more price sensitive, and how that plays out is actually quite quickly in the rental space.
0: A Sunshine Coast magistrate is expected to rule today on whether former Bachelor star and fitness influencer Sam Wood will be granted bail. He's accused of domestic violence offences, as Owen Jarks reports.
3: Sam Wood has been in custody since he was arrested at a Hastings Street address in Noosa on the Sunshine Coast on Saturday night. The 46-year-old was later charged with strangulation and assault occasioning bodily harm as domestic violence offences. His legal team says he plans to fight the charges. In the wake of his arrest, Mr. Wood and wife Snejana released a shared statement on social media saying the family was cooperating with authorities. He's expected to apply for bail when the case is heard in the Maroochydore Magistrates Court later today. The CSI.